0: Security officials deny claims of poor conditions. They say those inside are receiving three meals per day and clean water. Conservatives are speaking out against what they're calling the Stop Nick Shirley Act, which passed in California. The bill is meant to protect immigration service providers from harassment.
1: Why do they have to create this bill specifically for immigrant communities, immigration support services? And what Mia Bonta didn't say when she spoke in front of the assembly was it also includes health care. So we know, like Medi-Cal, for instance, there's there could be hundreds of billions of dollars in fraud just in Medi-Cal.
0: Nick Shirley on the big weekend show on Fox. Meantime, the former Prince Andrew is under investigation again, this time for an alleged encounter with a woman at a royal horse racing festival in 2002. Now, that's according to the Sunday Times. Police are looking at events as they consider wider possible crimes by the former prince. I'm Jim Ausman, and you're listening to Fox News.
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4: 1 year ago, Cardinal Robert Prevost was elected Pope Leo XIV as the first American to ever become the Bishop of Rome. In the first official biography of the Pope, author Elise Allen says Leo has a special message to American Catholics.
5: Building friendship, building community, remembering that in spite of our differences, we can be friends and we can treat each other as human beings. You know, I think that's his big message.
4: And it's a message that has been tested and making headlines in the last few weeks as the Pope and President Trump sparred over disagreements about the war in Iran. Allen was the first journalist to have a lengthy interview with Pope Leo after his election, and she says Leo has a quiet strength that may surprise people, but one that can take on the world leaders. He was well prepared to stand his ground even against the President of the United States.
5: I think Leo, you know, was not entirely surprised by that, but he also said very clearly he is not trying to attack anybody with what he says. He's trying to preach the gospel, and I think he sincerely means that.
4: For Fox on Faith, Lauren Green, Fox News.
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7: Yankee great Casey Stengel and Mickey Mantle testified before the Senate Antitrust and Monopoly Subcommittee hearing on baseball.
8: I was asking you, sir, why it is that baseball wants this bill passed.
9: 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I'm not going to speak of any other sport. I'm not in here to argue about other sports. I'm in the baseball business. It's been run cleaner than any baseball business that was ever put out in the 100 years at the present time.
8: Well, Mr. Mantle, do you have any observations with reference to the applicability of the antitrust laws to baseball?
10: My views are just about the same as Casey's.
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11: Sunday, May 31st, 2026. I'm Jessica Rosenthal. State attorneys general have met with the vice president and the fraud task force as states are told to do more to cooperate with the federal government in rooting out fraud.
12: What was so interesting and unique is this recognition that we must do a better job at collaborating.
13: I'm Bill Malugin. Indiana Senator Jim Banks is on a mission to rid the roads of illegal immigrant truck drivers.
14: You have drivers behind the wheel of semi-trucks who can't even speak English, let alone read traffic signs. They're not familiar with our customs on the road, and it's created a very dangerous situation.
13: This is the Fox News Rundown from Washington.
11: After massive fraud was uncovered in Minnesota in child welfare programs, food assistance, and daycares, the federal government started a fraud task force. And last week, Colin McDonald, the first assistant attorney general for the National Fraud Enforcement Division at the DOJ, announced the prosecution of 15 additional people for stealing $90 million in Minnesota.
15: Today's charges are unprecedented. They include the highest loss amount ever charged in a Medicaid case in Minnesota and the largest autism fraud scheme ever charged by the Department of Justice.
11: He said the Housing Stabilization Fund has now been completely shut down. There's no money left in it to help the homeless find housing.
15: It was estimated in 2020 that it would cost only about $2.5 million a year to fund this program, but it ended up costing almost 50 times that much, over $104 million by 2024 due to fraud.
11: The federal government's begun freezing funds around the country in blue states, including California, New York, and Illinois, over suspicion of fraud or due to a lack of cooperation with the federal government to investigate fraud. A federal court has blocked the freezing of certain funds, but this past week, Vice President J.D. Vance, who heads the Federal Fraud Task Force, said,
16: "These are not victimless crimes. Sometimes the most vulnerable people in our community are the ones who suffer when we don't take fraud seriously."
11: Now, a new Fox News poll recently found most Americans are concerned about fraud. But when asked what is more important, ensure access to benefits or prevent fraud, 56% said access to benefits is more important, 43% said stopping fraud was. Vice President Vance says those two things are connected. He noted the case of an elderly man whose supposed caretaker was just using him to commit fraud.
16: That man died. And one day before he died, after months of being neglected by the caretaker who was getting reimbursed by the American people, one day before he died, he submitted his final reimbursement for services he never provided for a man he never cared for.
11: Initially said that many IGs were not needed across several departments. Do we need them?
12: Well, these IGs were there because whether it's HUD or this the Small Business Administration or the U.S. Department of Agriculture, they were present because they're very active in this conversation. They play a significant role in providing the data to us prosecutors, the evidence. They do the investigations that allow us prosecutors to move forward and provide some accountability for what we're seeing, just rampant levels, significant levels of fraud across all of these benefits programs. And what was so interesting and unique is this recognition that we must do a better job at collaborating. That means working together, being good partners, federal, state, and local, sharing information, ensuring that those that are on the ground, like state attorneys general, that know their states, are able to move forward and help prosecute much of this fraud that takes place in our states, that not all good ideas come from Washington. And so that's what the vice president was doing, was listening to a lot of ideas from attorneys general from across the United States.
11: Did any Democratic AGs attend? I think they wrote a letter saying one day of notice was insufficient and defied the spirit of collaboration that they're used to. It sounds like it was just Republicans.
12: I can't speak to the correspondence. What I can speak to is there were representatives of at least a couple of attorneys general, I believe Connecticut and Oregon were present. So there were some representatives of Democrat AGs, okay. But for whatever reason, there weren't Democrat AGs present. I do find it a bit laughable that attorneys general in Maryland and Virginia aren't able to make it to D.C. while many of us are flying from Utah, from Kentucky, from all over the country to be here. My supposition is this was an opportunity to make this political. And at the end of the day, we need partners, D's and R's, rowing together. And that's what ultimately will allow us to be more effective, to tear down these silos between organizations. Because the degree of fraud, and I'm sure Fox has this data, the amount of estimated GDP that is fraud would blow the minds of most of your listeners. What we're talking about here is taxpayer dollars that are being stolen rampantly without appropriate accountability. We got to do a better job at reining some of this in. And today was a recognition that this is a problem, and B, some discussion as to regulatory changes, better partnerships, ideas, and how to rebuild trust from the previous administration. This was about not only ideas to solve the problem. It was just stepping back and framing up what the problem is, the scope of the problem.
11: Now, I see here your office says you've all investigated or been presented with more than 100 fraud cases in Kentucky since just the start of the year. And I wonder how high that is compared to prior periods. Like, has the creation of a federal fraud task force and an administration so focused on it turned states into like these mini DOGE operations? Is more than 100 high for you?

0: we're still evaluating those cases. It's not necessarily the Federal Fraud Task Force is brand new. So I wouldn't draw any causal linkage between this new task force that was just stood up and those matters that we're bringing forward. The fact is, we have those cases because of great collaboration within Kentucky, within our Inspector General and the Cabinet for Health and Family Services, our prosecutors in the Kentucky Attorney General's office, two U.S. attorneys in Kentucky that have a fire in their belly and want to go after this fraud. So I can't speak to what dynamics are in other states. I can't speak to red state versus blue state. What I can speak to is within the Commonwealth of Kentucky, we are working together. We're zealously collaborating. We're tearing down silos amongst law enforcement agencies to get at what this significant bleeding out of federal resources. If you had been in the follow-up session, you know, the media left, there was a media section, and then we had the discussion, you would have heard what I thought was very helpful, a reframing of what this fraud is. We're used to hearing massive numbers associated with federal benefits fraud, but what I heard is coming from a very senior Justice Department official, the comment that If we are violated as a victim ourselves, certainly we go to great lengths to seek compensation. What we have to do as stewards of this money is take it personal. Take this theft personal. View it as if it is our money, our family's money that is being stolen, because at the end of the day, it is. It is our money. This fraud is stealing not only from the taxpayers, it's stealing from those legitimate recipients. Whether it's veterans or small business or to help young people go to school or to feed and clothe, there are recipients that need this assistance and under law deserve this assistance. And these programs are being robbed of these resources. We have to take this personally as prosecutors, as law enforcement officers, with a renewed sense of vigor. And that was the tenor in the room.
1: What does this mean for you in your state? What sort of changes could you foresee making? Are they regulatory? Are they hiring more investigators or more prosecutors? What could you feasibly do within a certain short period of time?
0: What I appreciate about today is that it wasn't simply the high-level discussion in the beautiful Indian Treaty Room. It was a discussion of solutions. It was a discussion of a $300 million fund that will help fund joint operations, what are known as special assistant U.S. attorneys, prosecutors, say, from the Attorney General's office that also are credentialed in the U.S. Attorney's office. We're already doing that in Kentucky, but this fund could be used to compensate more of those prosecutors. You added, Jessica, an additional prosecutor, an aggressive prosecutor, to one of our offices, one of our Medicaid fraud units like mine, and that potentially is 50 cases for one prosecutor, 40, 50 cases. Mm-hmm. So you add two, three more prosecutors, you think of the force multiplier that is. A hard-charging prosecutor really is the coin of the realm. And so, yes, additional resources, but also working with the military, working with the Judge Advocate General Corps to look at, are there ways that our military JAG lawyers can augment the effort? Our federal prosecutors can augment the effort? So it was a very substantive conversation today.
1: Tell me, a lot of the programs we understand in which fraud occurs, like Medicaid, SNAP, housing, autism, child services, these are types of programs that get federal dollars, but we know they're administered, they're run, partially funded, managed, all of it at the state level. How much work can a federal government do without state help to find fraud? Like, how much is the federal government sort of looking at you guys and saying, we need you?
0: I would say it goes back to the very connective tissue that is this country. We are a federal republic. We are a set of 50 sovereign entities that work with our collective federal government. There are powers that are restricted from the United States that are given only to states like mine. The core police power, the law enforcement function, is reserved for states. There are many examples of this need for collaboration, for efficacy in government. And I'll tell you, I'm sitting in D.C. now. The city is decked out with flags even more than usual, celebrating America 250. this is a reminder of the founders' brilliance. When you have states who want to collaborate with our United States government, that's how we're most effective at solving public policy challenges, particularly in the law enforcement space. It's when the feds and state entities are tearing down silos and working together. From my perspective, what better year to recommit to better collaboration than the year that we're celebrating the 250th anniversary of when the notion of this country was where pen was placed to paper. So not to wax on history too much, but it is a great example of how the brilliant founders designed a system that, again, only works when you have states that want to collaborate and work with the United States government, or the converse. What we saw during the Biden administration is a dynamic where law enforcement was demonized, where there was a reticence to work with state and local law enforcement. And so this administration needs to, and is doing this very work of building back from a real deficit from the previous administration, you particularly with the FBI, which is a critical institution in terms of federal law enforcement, in terms of investigating fraud. And you have many state and local agencies that are reticent to work with the FBI. And I say this as a former FBI agent and United States attorney, you have great cops who are reticent, who don't want to work with the FBI because the manner in which the FBI was perceived as targeting state and local law enforcement. And so it's fixable. And it's all about relationships. And today was an opportunity to demonstrate that we're trying to build those relationships back. Or if they weren't present, let's build those linkages. Or if there are limiting factors to those relationships, let's tear those limiting factors down. Let's focus on the threat. The threat is we're bleeding out of critically needed resources that should go to those recipients that under law should receive them.
1: Now, finally, I want your thoughts on this new Fox News poll. We found that while most people feel fraud is a problem, and most people feel this is an increasing problem, 56% thought maintaining access to benefits was more important. 43% said it was more important to prevent fraud. What do you make of these findings that more people are actually concerned with maintaining access to benefits?
0: They're not mutually exclusive. We can continue providing benefits and are to those that under law should receive them, but we can also do a better job, more surgical job. This needs to be a scalpel. And with great relationships, collaborative relationships, use of technology, we can go after those fraudsters that are stealing these resources from those that should legitimately receive them. That question, unfortunately, I would push back a little on that poll that it is zero sum. It's not. We can do both. We need to maintain, of course, those that should receive them, but we in law enforcement have to do a better job of surgically going after those that are stealing them.
1: Kentucky Attorney General Russell Coleman, thank you so much for your time.
0: No, Jessica, it's a pleasure talking with you.
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3: 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Senior White House correspondents Jackie Heinrich and Peter Ducey anchor from Washington, D.C.
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0: vulnerability and security to me was not macho. 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
1: 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The Olympic flag and the flags of all the world fly at half-mast. 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
5: December 25th, 1776, the Delaware River. It's Christmas night. The revolution is slipping away. The army is starving, frozen, outnumbered. Most enlistments expire in days. George Washington knows this is a pivotal moment for the war. 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A reminder, the stakes couldn't be higher. Then he orders a daring nighttime crossing of the Delaware River. 2,400 men in open boats through icy waters in the pitch darkness. By dawn, they reach the other side. They defeat the enemy in Trenton and turn the tide of the war. That night, America didn't just cross a river, it stepped into history.
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7: 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Courts, cameras, consequences. This is Crime and Justice with Donna Rotuno. 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
8: President Trump gathering top tech companies to sign a new agreement to help fuel the global AI race. Executives from companies like Amazon, Google, Meta, XAI, and OpenAI are agreeing to pay for all the energy needed to run their planned data centers. They hope it will reassure communities wary of having data centers in their backyard.
9: We're here this afternoon for a historic signing that will help keep down utility bills very, very substantially. And electricity prices for millions of Americans, and in many cases for a lot of people that don't really understand why they're going up, but they're not going to be going up, they're going to be actually going down.
8: The president says the tech companies will build their own power supplies and will end up strengthening local grids. Around 3,000 new data centers are under construction or planned in the U.S. The data centers are expected to account for as much as half of U.S. power demand for the rest of this decade. With Fox on Tech, Connor Hansen, Fox Business.
10: I'm Gianna Gelosi with your Fox True Crime Minute. New court filings in an Iowa murder case offer a glimpse of the prosecution's evidence in a fatal shooting that shook the real estate industry 15 years ago. 53-year-old Kristen Ramsey was arrested last month for first-degree murder in the April 2011 death of Ashley Auckland. Auckland was working an open house at a model townhouse when she was shot in the face and the chest at close range. Court documents say a woman who was in the neighboring townhome said she heard two loud noises a few seconds apart, then saw Ramsey by the model home's front door before she was seen by her car talking on her phone. The filings show that call was to an employee of the company that owned the development. At the time, Ramsey was a sales manager. After Ramsey drove off erratically, the witness went to the home and found Auckland unresponsive. Two search warrants were executed at Ramsey's home, including one carried out less than a month after the shooting. In both cases, the document says authorities found guns, illegal substances, and posters threatening violence. There's more on the story at foxnews.com or subscribe to the Fox True Crime Podcast. I'm Gianna Gelosi with your Fox True Crime Minute.
11: This is House Call for Health. A snack company is recalling some of one of its products over food allergy risks. The Second Nature Brands company voluntarily calling back certain 10-ounce pouches of its Keto Crunch Smart Mix Trail Mix snacks. The pouches are marked with a best if used by February 12th, 2027 date on the

0: that's created this dangerous, deadly recipe. In many of these cases, you have drivers behind the wheel of semi trucks who can't even speak English, let alone read traffic signs. They're not familiar with our customs on the road, and it's created a very dangerous situation. So thankfully, Secretary Duffy, Department of Transportation, has been working hard at cracking down on the fake truck driving schools and taking CDLs away from illegals. I've introduced a bill, the Delilah Law. If you remember at the State of the Union address, there was a beautiful girl that President Trump called out up in the gallery, Delilah Coleman from California. When she was 5 years old, she was in an accident just a couple of years ago, in an accident that due to an illegal truck driver. She'll never be the same. She's affected for the rest of her life, but fortunately she survived. And we worked together with her dad and a lot of others in Congress. Erin Houchin, Congresswoman also from Indiana, is carrying this bill in the House, and it would directly take away CDLs from those who are here illegally, those who are here on temporary status of any sort, non-citizens on temporary status, and maybe most importantly, that when you take the CDL exam, it will be given in English only. It's common sense. Our highway signs are in English. The Delilah Law is common sense. President Trump endorses it and supports it. We've worked with the White House on it. I want to move it through the Congress and get it signed by President Trump before the end of this Congress, because I really do think that it will save lives when we do.
1: One final topic I want to get your thoughts on. DHS Secretary Mark Wayne Mullen has been trying to come up with some ways to retaliate against sanctuary jurisdictions that just flat out refuse to cooperate with the federal government. He was on Fox News with Hannity on Tuesday night. And he said he once again pitched this idea of potentially pulling CBP customs agents out of airports in sanctuary cities like Los Angeles, JFK, Chicago, that sort of a thing. That would obviously have a huge ripple effect, Senator. If you don't have any customs agents at airports, you can't have international travelers flying into that airport. Would you support something that extreme?
0: Yeah, I really like this idea. Secretary Mark Wayne Mullen is doing a good job. He's new on the job. I served with Mark Wayne in the House and then in the Senate. And this is the kind of common sense idea that Mark Wayne has come up with this time. He's come up with before to crack down on sanctuary cities that are allowing illegals to come to their cities, these big cities around the country, and then treating them better. I mean, if you're illegal and you go to Los Angeles, a sanctuary city, and you commit a crime, you're treated better than citizens are in those cities. So it's a magnet. It attracts more illegals to come into our country. And one way to crack down on that and take away that incentive is to do what Mark Wayne is calling for and affecting these airports, because these illegals are flying into places like Los Angeles and San Francisco and sanctuary cities around the country. So I think Mark Wayne he's onto something here. This is a good idea. And it's one way that we can crack down on what these mayors have created.
1: Secretary Mullen says they're currently drawing up plans to try to figure out if they can implement this. What about the argument that doing that would potentially hurt the economy and even hurt, you know, red state travelers and Republicans, that, you know, people are flying in from around the world? And if you do this, it's going to start a chain reaction in terms of cargo coming into the country, travelers who have nothing to do with this. Do you worry about some of the consequences with such a move?
0: Well, I mean, at the end of the day, it benefits states like Indiana and Texas and Florida, Republican red states that are playing by the rules, law and order states that crack down on illegals. And I think most Americans would support that. They know that the policies in California are bad for the rest of the country. So I imagine that most Americans would buy into this. We'll see what Mark Wayne comes up with, what Secretary Mullen comes up with. But I think this is an idea that has a lot of merit.
1: All right. Got to leave it there. Senator Jim Banks of the great state of Indiana, we thank you for your time today. Great to see you as always.
0: Thank you. Have a good day.
1: You too.
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3: D-Day, June 6th, 1944. As morning broke on the coast of France, hundreds of thousands of American and Allied troops prepared to storm the beaches. 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Through tenacity and will, they pressed forward, inch by inch, crawling, fighting, refusing to fall back, until they had established a tiny foothold on the continent of Europe. That morning, General Eisenhower had told them, "The eyes of the world are upon you. We will accept nothing less than full victory." They delivered. It took courage, belief in the impossible, and the will to fight for something greater than themselves.
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5: Despite our repeated warnings, Gaddafi continued his reckless policy of intimidation, his relentless pursuit of terror. He counted on America to be passive. He counted wrong.
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6: 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Obviously a major malfunction.
8: An official announcement from the Council of Ministers. There has been an accident at the Chernobyl Atomic Power Station.
9: Clearly, this disease, which strikes men and women, children and adults, people of all races, must be stopped. It is estimated that 1.5 million people are now infected with the AIDS virus.
10: The United States has not swapped boatloads of plane loads of American weapons for the return of American hostages, and we will not.
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12: With 6 months until voters pick their congressional representative, we've been tracking the national mood, and our Fox News poll finds a close race for the House. A year ago, Democrats were favored by 7 percentage points. Now, it's a 5-point edge within the margin of sampling error. If the election were today, 52% of voters say they'd back the Democratic candidate in their district, 47% the Republican. That difference comes from greater enthusiasm on the left. By an 8-point margin, more Democrats than Republicans say they feel extremely motivated to vote this year. It's important to remember, while a lead on the generic House ballot question reflects a national preference, House seats are decided district by district. So a party's advantage in the polls doesn't directly translate into winning seats, especially these days with so few competitive districts. I'm Dana Blanton. That's your Poll Parade.
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16: This is House Call for Health. A recent study from a university in Finland finds that you might be able to exercise longer without feeling more exhausted if you're listening to your favorite music during a workout. Those who picked their own music extending endurance by nearly 20% during intense exercise. For the study, they looked at 29 recreationally active adults completing two identical cycling sessions with about 80% effort. One group cycled in silence, the other chose music, with their workout lasting about 6 minutes longer on average. But despite being able to go longer while listening to some tunes, heart rate and other physical markers remained similar to the silent group. The lead researcher saying self-selected music doesn't change your fitness level, it just helps you to tolerate sustained effort for longer. The study was published in the journal Psychology of Sport and Exercise. 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
18: He just may be the most successful music composer ever. Sir Paul McCartney talks about how he wrote a song for a movie, which has become one of his most popular songs to perform live.
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20: I thought, live and let die, it's not the easiest title around. But I thought of the obvious thing, the original expression being live and let live. But I enjoyed writing it. I read the book, I think, on the Saturday, the Ian Fleming original book, rather than look at a film script, so that I'd get my take on it or my feel for it. And then on the Sunday, I sat down at the piano and came quite quickly. I wrote the song. And Linda wrote the little middle bit, which is like a little reggae bit. What does it matter to you? You're going to judge me. And that was it.
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21: I'm Carmen Roberts. President Trump told Fox News over the weekend the U.S. is very close to making a good deal with Iran.
22: Slowly but surely, we're getting, I think, what we want. And if we don't get what we want, we're going to end it a different way.
23: President Trump making clear that the military option remains on the table if Iran doesn't sign his deal.
21: Fox's Trey Yingston, Tel Aviv. Protests turned violent again last night in Newark, New Jersey. Tonight, the city is instituting a curfew to help state police get the anti-ICE protests under control. And the U.S. men's soccer team won today's so-called friendly game against Senegal, winning 3-2. The first official game is June 12th in California as the World Cup officially gets underway. 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

Here's a look outside the Beltway. I'm Tanya J. Powers. A Michigan boarding school where Jeffrey Epstein was accused of meeting at least two of his victims makes a major decision. Interlochen Center for the Arts, the summer arts camp and boarding school Epstein attended as a teenager in 1967, previously removed his name from the lodge after his 2008 sex conviction. Now the center says its board has approved plans to tear down the building. Epstein donated more than $400,000 to the school, including half of that to build the lodge. Emotions boiled over at a Citrus County, Florida meeting where residents begged leaders to stop a massive proposed data center development. Commissioners approved a one-year freeze on rezoning applications tied to new AI data centers after the backlash. Residents worried about water use and noise opposed a proposed 800-acre development. County leaders say the pause will give them time to study possible environmental impacts. And Viking treasure buried for nearly 1,000 years has been uncovered in Norway. Treasure hunters recently spotted the first silver coins in a field and called in archaeologists. Soon, thousands of them were uncovered, many from other parts of Europe. Experts say it reveals just how far Viking trade and influence once stretched. Historians believe the treasure was buried around the year 1050 during a turbulent time in Viking history. For the Fox News Rundown, I'm Tanya J. Powers.

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1: The Spurs are heading to the NBA Finals. San Antonio takes down the defending champion Oklahoma City Thunder 111-103 in a winner-take-all game 7 of the Western Conference Finals, punching their ticket to the NBA Finals for the first time since 2014 and setting up a rematch of the 1999 Finals against the New York Knicks. Soccer, Paris Saint-Germain beats Arsenal in a shootout to win the Champions League Final, going back-to-back as a top club team in Europe. Meanwhile, United States head coach Mauricio Pochettino naming Tim Ream captain for the upcoming World Cup. And in tennis, defending French Open winner Coco Gauff was knocked out in the third round. That's sports in the Fox News Rundown. Greg Thompson, Fox News.

0: Hi, it's Jared Halpern. This week on the Fox News Rundown, we speak with California Independent Congressman Kevin Kiley on the eve of his state's primary election about the redistricting fight that impacted his district in the midterms and why there's so much attention on his state's politics. Until then, thanks for listening to the Fox News Rundown from Washington.
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1: 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Senior White House correspondents Jackie Heinrich and Peter Ducey anchor from Washington, D.C.
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5: 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Jim and Tammy Baker.
7: We can't say we've learned a good lesson. 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
10: In Robert Bork's America, there is no room at the inn for blacks and no place in the Constitution for women. 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
11: She's crying and humming and sometimes singing. 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
15: Ukrainian President Zelensky says he is still waiting on a response to a letter that he sent to Congress and President Trump about the weapons his country needs to fight Russia.
16: President Zelensky's letter is seeking help in bolstering air defenses, particularly anti-ballistic missiles, of which he said Ukraine counts almost exclusively on America to provide. On CBS Face the Nation, Zelensky said delivery of weapons isn't keeping up with threats Ukraine faces.
17: This is very important. We need to increase the production.
16: In his letter, he also urged the United States to remain engaged. Grinnell Scott. Fox News.
15: Crews in Washington State have recovered the bodies of the 9 missing workers after last week's chemical tank implosion at a paper mill, and that brings the confirmed total dead to 11. President Trump plans to headline the opening ceremony for the Great American State Fair on June 24th. After so many musical performers dropped out over political concerns, the Freedom 250 concert on the National Mall will kick off the country's 250th birthday celebration.
13: President Trump saying in part on Truth Social that these artists are getting the yips and that he would replace these highly paid third-rate artists. Over the last few days, over half the artists on the bill have canceled their appearance, including Bret Michaels, Martina McBride, Morris Day, The Commodores, Young MC. However, Vanilla Ice is still on the bill. He took to his Instagram to support the event.
18: I'm honored, man. This is going to be epic.
13: Milli Vanilli frontman Rob Moravan said he is still performing, as is CNC Music Factory and Flo Rida. Michelle Polino, Fox News.
15: New York City Mayor Zohran Mamdani skipped today's annual Israel Day parade, breaking a decades-long political tradition. Mamdani, a vocal supporter of Palestinian rights, had previously said he would not attend the parade, and he has sharply criticized the Israeli government. I'm Carmen Roberts, and this is Fox News.
19: This is House Call for Health. A daily cup of Joe can give you an energy boost, but it could also protect against aging and possibly help ward off chronic diseases. For decades, research has linked coffee consumption to longer life and lower risk of chronic disease. Now scientists say they figured out how. Texas A&M researchers say it isn't the caffeine, but rather compounds in coffee which activate a receptor in the body, recognized for its role in aging, stress response, and disease. The study finding that compounds like polyhydroxy and plant-based polyphenols were much more active. But despite the apparent connection, more research needs to be done, with the researchers noting that current recommendations around coffee consumption are not changing. Researchers also say the study is mechanistic, focusing on how the biological process works instead of proving direct cause and effect. For more health news, go to foxnewshealth.com. House Call for Health. I'm Lisa Brady, Fox News.

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2: The morning is over. The Shiva is done. And if you're a conservative, you should be optimistic.
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0: Now, Brett Baer's All-Star Panel.
6: High-stakes diplomacy and military action converge, with movement in the Iran talks accelerating. At least that's what we're hearing, even as U.S. forces carried out what they called self-defense strikes on Iranian missile sites and boats Monday. Meanwhile, traveling in India, Secretary of State Marco Rubio warning the Strait of Hormuz must be open one way or the other.
7: They're going to be open one way or the other. So they need to be open. What's happening there is unlawful. It's illegal. It's unsustainable for the world. It's unacceptable. I don't know of any country in the world that does it.
6: Back at home, Kevin Warsh marks his first full day leading the Federal Reserve. Warsh is already signaling a shift from Jerome Powell, suggesting AI productivity gains could lower inflation without aggressive rate hikes, while calling for Fed officials to speak less frequently. With that, let's bring in our panel. Former Deputy Chief of Staff to President George W. Bush, Karl Rove, Fox News Senior Political Analyst Juan Williams, and Fox News Senior White House Correspondent Peter Ducey. Peter, I want to start with Iran. I think we just get such mixed signals from the administration. Obviously, they're characterizing what they're hearing in the negotiations, and then publicly what we hear from Iran. And there's clearly a shift between the Iranian president and the head of the IRGC and those folks running the military and the intelligence apparatus there. Where are we now?
8: It seems like we are very close to as close as we're going to get. Neither side, the U.S. side and the Iranian side, are not going to get to 100% agreement on this. They need to come to terms on either the Strait of Hormuz or the nuclear dust or this $24 billion that the Iranians want unfrozen. They probably won't get all three, but it seems like there's a lot of interest. During a traditionally quiet week in the United States, a holiday week, in just finishing this once and for all so everybody can move on.
6: Juan, that's the question, finishing it once and for all. I mean, there's two parts of lawmakers on Capitol Hill. This is not party by party, Republicans and Democrats. Some are saying finish the job, continue on, launch the military operation. Others are saying get out, get the deal, but make it a good deal. And that's hard to do.
9: It's very hard to do. And I think you see that on the Republican side, you get people like Lindsey Graham, John Bolton, who say, you know, keep fighting, keep threatening more military action, because they believe that Iran will fold. But Iran so far has shown no signs of yelling Uncle or Uncle Sam, however you want to think of it. They seem to be, in fact, sitting on their hands, thinking that they have time on their side, and it's President Trump who wants a deal as quickly as possible and who is willing to make some compromises. I think that the other part of this is that the president is trying to get the Saudis, Qataris, to sign on to the Abraham Accords, to say that they will acknowledge Israel, but that, in fact, what we're seeing from those Arab states is that they are reluctant to do so and are responding to outreach. You know, again, we're getting all sorts of signals, as you've heard from Peter, but apparently responding somewhat to Iranian entreaties that they, you know, stop shielding U.S. bases in the region. That makes this all very much a mixed, confused message, you know, for the day, even as we are hearing, as you said, that the president is saying we're close to some kind of deal.
6: Carl, how do you see it?
10: Well, first of all, I think it's unlikely. I think Juan is correct in that we're not going to get all three. And so the question is, which are the most important? And the most important of the things that we've been seeking are an end to their nuclear program, or at least a longer delay than we had under the Obama regime. We also want a freedom of navigation for the Straits of Hormuz. Those are seem to me to be the two priorities for the Trump administration. And You know, it's fine to say the Iranians are trying to tell the Arab regimes in the region that, you know, they need to get rid of the U.S. umbrella. But I happened to be in the region 2 weeks before the balloon went up. And let me tell you, I was meeting with the leader of one of those countries. They are scared to death of Iran. And it's not simply that they're Sunni and the Iranians are Shia, but they have a desire to have a modern functioning society, and the Iranians, you know, want to dominate the region, and they don't, those governments in the region, those nations in the region don't want to be dominated by Iran. So, you know, if the Iranians are going to say, but part of this is the America has to be ejected from the region, there are going to be five or six countries on the Persian Gulf who say, like, hell no. Now, they may not come out and say it openly to the Iranians, but they're going to be telling the United States, you know, we want you in the region and we need your umbrella.
6: Yeah, and you've seen UAE really step up. Saudi has done some things. Qatar has been trying to back channel and negotiate, bringing Iranian negotiators to Doha. But Carl, your sense is that they're maybe getting frustrated with the U.S. position, or how do you see it?
10: Well, who's they? I mean,
6: the Gulf Arab states, the leaders.
10: No. I think the Gulf Arab states, they're getting crimped economically. No ifs, ands, or buts. But they do not want the region to be dominated by a resurgent Iran, particularly one that has got a ballistic missile program and a nuclear weapon. So I think they're between a rock and the proverbial rock and a hard place. They want the United States to prevail in its primary goal of ending or delaying the nuclear program, and they want the Strait of Hormuz to open back up. Some of them are getting still income because 7 million barrels a day are moving by a pipeline, but that's less than the, you know, 18 or 19 million barrels a day that generally were moving out of the region, virtually all of them on ships. So their economies are getting hurt, but they do not want to go through this again, and they do not want to be in a region that is dominated by the Iranians. So they want the U.S. to win, but they want progress on these two things, and if that means that the Iranians get some of their $24 billion, my suspicion is the countries in the region will say, give them some of that, or give it all of that.
6: Yeah, Peter, the push and pull on this president is intense, and we've talked about some of those factors: the Lindsey Grahams, the Jack Keanes, the lawmakers up on Capitol Hill who are really pushing for a continuation of this, and the concern about how it plays. He said to me in Beijing that he's not playing the politics. He has time. He wants to do what's right. But do you sense that there's this urgency to get a deal done really quickly?
8: Yes, especially because now Memorial Day is behind us and the summer travel season is here. And the line this morning from Dave McCormick, a Pennsylvania senator who always knows exactly how to get a message through the TV and to the president, he was talking about how he is very supportive of the Iran war and the mission to stop the Iranians from having a nuclear weapon, but that these energy prices are starting to really kill people in his state, in Pennsylvania. And as Pennsylvania goes, the president's Republican allies will go in a very challenging midterm year. And so it seems like there are Republicans who are just starting to let the president know one way or the other that there is a time limit on how much on how long people will pay super high gas prices before it's just too much and they're gone forever.
6: Yeah. Speaking of gas prices, inflation, I just mentioned the new Fed chair, Kevin Warsh, talking about AI productivity and thinking that that will be deflationary one. As you look at the economy, there are green sprouts, but there are also big concerns out there on all sides.
9: Right. And this feeds into what Carl, Peter, and you have been discussing, which is, you know, how long does this go on, this war? Because part of the environment that is prompting inflation at the moment is the continuation of the war and the blockage of the Strait of Hormuz. And it affects not, you know, just U.S. economy, but world economy, as we've been discussing. So at the moment, you know, I'm reminded, I think it was Paul Volcker who said, you know, I didn't raise interest rates, the economy did. Well, So you get Kevin Warsh coming in, and, you know, he wants to change things. I mean, he's all about, I think he said, you know, his priorities are price stability, maximum employment. But you can't ignore the realities of an economy that is inflationary, and therefore you can't just go about lowering interest rates without understanding you could damage the U.S. economy.
11: Peter, how much do you think the president's going to be down in the weeds ahead of this midterm as, you know, these polls are upside down and, you know, he's Susie Wiles at one point said it's going to be him on the stump all over the place. Are you getting a sense of that?
8: It hasn't been so far since she said that, just because the war has taken up so much of his time. But it seems like the president's priority after the midterms, it'll be the second half of his second and final term. It seems like his priority is just making sure that the House and Senate look as much like him as possible. They know that it's going to be really hard to keep the Senate, and even harder to keep the House. And so, like what we saw in Louisiana, where President Trump endorsed against Bill Cassidy, it seems like they care less about the big picture and more just about making sure that people who are going to challenge Trump to his face are gone.
11: Yeah. Last thing, Juan, I mean, Democrats are obviously licking their chops. The Tallarico candidacy has its own issues as far as what he's said in the past and six genders and all kinds of things that will definitely be a factor in the general election. But as you look around, there are other, you know, problem areas for Democrats. But overall, the polls show they're in a pretty good position. We are still a long way away from November.
9: We are. You know, I've been watching what's going on in Maine, and I think you see there, there's lots of concern among Democrats about Graham Plattner, who has a tremendous amount of baggage. You know, it's hard to even begin, know where to begin in explaining it, except to say the guy's got, you know, what looks like Nazi tattoos and comments about women that you just wouldn't think would work with a Democratic base, much less in a general election. But as you know, he does appear now to have the Democratic nomination in hand. And then Bernie Sanders was up there and, you know, endorsed him and basically said, you know, that Susan Collins, the Republican, is a corrupt politician. She sold us out. And it looks like we're in a moment of populism in the U.S. where anybody that says they're a rebel has tremendous appeal. I'm a rebel. And so he's the rebel on the left right now. And, you know, he's going after the insurance company. He wants to raise taxes on the rich. And Bernie Sanders is standing there saying this is fighting the oligarch. It's part of his tour. I don't know how that plays in a general election against Susan Collins, but you have to wonder how it played with the Democratic base in the first place.
11: Yeah, it'll be fascinating over the next few months. Panel, thanks so much. You can hear more of this series at foxnewspodcast.com. Wherever you download podcasts, make sure to leave a rating and a review. We want to hear from you. For Carl, Juan, and Peter, I'm Brett Baer. We'll be back with more right after this.
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0: 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Senior White House correspondents Jackie Heinrich and Peter Ducey anchor from Washington, D.C.
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9: We had a good deploy, and Sunfield's closing now. We'll be with you in a minute.
10: That's great, Sally.
11: Our immediate challenge to this atrocity is to ensure that we make the skies safer and that we seek just compensation for the families of those who were killed.
12: Never again should a black or Hispanic or woman or Jew, because of race, religion, or sex, be limited or inhibited as we grow. The aristocracy is not the limit. The sky is the limit. Our time has come.
13: News as it happened then. 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
14: I'm Bill Hemmer, and these are the most impactful moments in American history. The 19th century marked a period of rapid industrial advancements in the country. Communication, on the other hand, was still moving at a snail's pace. The telegraph was still a new and developing technology, leaving most Americans to rely on physical means to send a message, trains, ships, and the good old Pony Express. But in 1851, everything changed with the foundation of a small telegraph company in Rochester, New York, and that would later become known as Western Union. Western Union developed a vast telegraph network across states. Within a decade of its birth, Western Union completed the first transcontinental telegraph.

0: graph. But it didn't stop there. Western Union would also develop the stock ticker, a time service, and even the first wire money transfer. For more, go to foxnewspodcast.com. I'm Bill Hemmer, Fox News.
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2: I'm Ashley DeVorkin with a Fox Celebrity Profile with Bear Grylls. The host is currently bringing his celebrity friends out for adventures on Fox's Bear Grylls is Running Wild.
3: Well, I think on this season, we really push the boundaries. It's great to bring it to Fox and have such diversity from jungle, from, you know, the forest to the high mountains to the deserts. But we always try and kind of seek out different types of terrain. There are a zillion things, so that bucket list is long.
2: As for whether it's all adventure all the time for Bear, he admits sometimes he takes a break.
3: It's been such a big part of my life, the adventure, and from a kid growing up through to my time with the military, through to Man vs. Wild for many, many years, and then Running Wild for the last decade plus. But at home, we're pretty mellow. Having said that, we do live off-grid. We do live on a little island in the UK, but I like that. It keeps our edge. But at the same time, I love getting back home, and I'm not like eating bugs and grubs. I love to cook a good big steak and a, you know, homemade cheesecake and get in a nice bath and have a cup of tea.
2: Ashley DeVorkin, Fox News.
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19: Roger, the clock is operating. We're underway. A little bumpy along about here. Roger, 0G, and I feel fine. Capsule is turning around. Oh, that view is tremendous.
20: Let me ask you one simple question. Do you, Ambassador Zorin, deny that the USSR has placed and is placing medium and intermediate range missiles and sites in Cuba? Yes or no? Don't wait for the translation. Yes or no?
21: I am not in an American courtroom, sir, and therefore I do not wish to answer a question that is put to me in the fashion in which a prosecutor does. In due course, sir, you will have your reply.
20: I'm prepared to wait for my answer until hell freezes over, if that's your decision.
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2: I'm Ashley DeVorkin with a Fox Celebrity Profile with Jason Segel, Samara Weaving, and director Yorma Taconi for the dark comedy remake Over Your Dead Body. The story is full of outrageous action as it centers around a couple on a remote cabin getaway whose plans to kill the other go awry when strangers crash their trip.
8: Some of those scenes were really funny and we were laughing, and other ones felt really real and horrific and terrifying.
9: While you're not taking actual punches, like, you are falling and going through the mud and getting whacked with stuff in the head.
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9: I would take these long weirdo walks through Finland.
8: You knew everyone.
9: Yeah.
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13: Oil is going to come tumbling down. There's so much oil. We have 1,600 ships in the strait that are loaded up with oil that are going to be coming out very soon. So we'll have to see.
14: Well, despite President Trump's optimism about the near future, gasoline prices surging as tensions with Iran impact the energy markets. Joining us, Kevin Book, Managing Director for Clearview Energy Partners. All right, Kevin, let's break this down. Where we are, it's a fluctuating situation, but as you look at it right now, where do you see prices?
18: Well, we haven't solved the problems in the Strait. We're not getting more supply. That means we have to answer on the demand side, which is using less everywhere. That's happening. That's starting to happen, but not fast enough that prices will be falling. So expect more prices going up as the summer wears on.
14: I get all the emails. We've talked about it before, but we are producing as a country a lot of oil, natural gas. And we hear about how we're the biggest producer and exporter. Why do we get affected by all that's happening over there?
18: Because oil goes in and comes out. We are net exporters of energy, but we're importing at the same time. We're connected to the world. Our refiners use a different grade of oil than the one that we export a lot of. And as a result, we're still connected to that global system when it's short.
14: So we get affected by that global price.
18: We do.
14: All right. U.S. draws down record volumes of crude oil from stocks. This is the EIA report. The United States withdrew 17.8 million barrels of crude oil from its inventories, the highest on record. Country's stock of oil fell to 819.2 million barrels as of May 15th, the lowest in 11 months. What's the upshot there?
18: Well, what that means is that we're supplying the world. So one of the reasons that prices aren't going higher everywhere else is partly because those ships the president mentions are in fact coming to the U.S. Now, those stocks that are getting drawn down also include the Strategic Petroleum Reserve. So you want to look at that number in context. We were already planning to draw 172 million barrels out of that Strategic Reserve, and that is a big part of what went out last week.
14: The prices are roughly in line from 4 years ago, the Ukraine war, right?
18: Well, we're at that point. So if you go back to this day in 2022, on a nominal basis, the gasoline price on a national average is about the same. That's actually lower because there's been some inflation since then. So if we talk about real prices adjusted for inflation, then what you've actually got is a price a little bit below. But most people don't correct for inflation in their mind.
14: The Russian sanctions, we've lifted some of them, and now Europe is doing the same, and that's a signal that things are getting tight.
18: Yeah, and it's very important when you look at the UK, which recently relaxed their Russia sanctions on Russian oil that's refined in third countries. And the relaxation was for diesel and jet fuel, what are called middle distillates, the middle of the barrel when it's refined. This is the stuff that moves freight. Consumers feel pain at the pump, but freight movers feel pain at the port. When you're loading trucks, when you're unloading planes, this matters.
14: And jet fuel prices in Europe, that'll be the early indicator.
18: That's one of the very early indicators, absolutely.
14: Finally, UAE saying that they are having some success on this new pipeline, Fujairah, a port that sits on the Gulf of Oman just beyond Hormuz, expected to become operational in early 27. As you take a look at a map, essentially it short circuits the Strait of Hormuz. Positive development? They say it's 50% done.
18: Yeah, well, they've already got an existing pipeline that's moving 1.8 million barrels per day to Fujairah right now. And what they want to do is expand the routes. So this is one of the things that importers are looking to diversify their sources and their routes, but so are exporters. If you're facing a choke point in the world right now, you're thinking about how do you get around it, and they are.
14: So when the president says it's going to tumble down once we get this thing wrapped up, is it going to take a little time to tumble?
18: Well, tumble is a term that I think leaves some room for interpretation. Down? Yeah, I don't think there's any question about that. Tumbling, particularly if we go longer, it's going to take a long time to restock the inventories we've drawn down. We're talking months.
14: Okay. Kevin, not optimistic, but good to have you.
18: Great to be here. Thanks, Brent.
0: We'll be back with more right after this.

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3: Fox News, I'm Jim Ausman. Here's what's happening. Democratic Senate candidate Graham Plattner has another controversy that's raising eyebrows. Plattner sent racy texts to women other than his wife. Republican Jonathan Bush, candidate for governor in Maine, says Plattner has more problems than that.
4: Scumbag or no, he's a socialist. He wants to bring the American dream to its knees and replace it with socialism.
3: Meantime, New Jersey Senator Cory Booker is calling the DOJ's anti-weaponization fund a slush fund.
5: This is ridiculous that a president should be able to appropriate money to himself, Congress's job, and then give it out to people who beat police officers on January 6th.
3: Booker on ABC, the fund has faced backlash from both parties. 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
6: This has been years of work in the making to find a path that improves accessibility on housing for the American people and affordability.
7: To quote Chairman Hill, this is how Congress is supposed to work, unquote. I cannot agree more. The underlying concept updating federal housing programs is a matter, really, of common sense.
8: Well, in tonight's Common Ground segment, the bipartisan effort to tackle housing reform. Joining us, two members of the House Financial Services Committee, Republican Chairman French Hill of Arkansas and Democrat Congressman Emanuel Cleaver of Missouri. Gentlemen, thanks for being here. This bill passed 396-13. That's a big vote, a bipartisan vote. This bill looks like the 21st Century Road to Housing Act, streamline housing development, improve affordability, encourage new construction, update HUD programs, eliminate regulatory barriers, restore community banking provisions. Mr. Chairman, it seems like it's a consensus in the House with that kind of vote, but it still goes back to the Senate and faces something over there.
9: Right. Well, Brett, first, thanks for having us. This is Washington at its best. This is the American people seeing Washington work together for their betterment, for a more affordable, more accessible housing product across the country. But this is a joint bicameral process. Tim Scott, the chairman of the Senate Banking Committee, his ranking member, Elizabeth Warren of Massachusetts, they also have a passion for getting a housing bill. And the question is, can we find a housing bill that has bipartisan and bicameral support that President Trump can sign into law? Emanuel, and I believe that bill is the one we just passed, which is the Senate bill amended by the House. 396 members of the House voted for it. That's an overwhelming number. And President Trump says that if the Senate passes it, he'll sign it into law.
8: What's the big difference? Like, what's their problem?
9: Well, it doesn't have everything everybody wants in it. We had to sacrifice. I had to give up some things that were in the House bill. Maxine Waters, who's our ranking member in the House, we worked together to find a place where we could both be satisfied, but not perfectly satisfied. And
8: which
9: that's
8: is
9: called
8: the
9: legislating.
8: Art of compromise. Congressman Cleaver, you look at the housing market, median sale price, $417,000. 30-year fixed mortgage, 6.51. The supply gap, 4 million homes supply gap. The cost of living in our newest poll is the biggest thing, top economic issue for voters. So as you look at this bill, those are some of the stats that you're focused on.
7: Absolutely. Let me just say, it's been a great joy for me to have a chance to work with French Hill. Mike Flood of Nebraska, it's been fine. And we didn't come into this thing trying to fight each other. We came in looking for solutions, and we did get them, and I think that's what the American public wants. I think it went into this situation realizing that the cost of housing is rising almost by the minute, and we also know that if we're not careful and we don't make some adjustments, it's going to be out of reach for millions and millions and millions of Americans. So what we've done, we've even opened up a new door. Manufactured housing in days gone by was kind of looked down upon as trashy housing. Well, we made some adjustments in what HUD would require in terms of housing development. I mean, why would we need a chassis to move a house from the factory to the site and then force the site to use the chassis on the foundation? It didn't make sense. That alone reduces the cost of affordable housing, manufactured housing, 30%. So we think we've done some big, big things.
8: You know, in this environment, it's politically divided. Sometimes, Congressman Cleaver, that if something that President Trump really wants, Democrats, some of them, say, we can't do that. This seems like the president's signing on, saying, I'll sign that bill, and this is a bipartisan effort that you're really proud of.
7: I am. I'm proud of it. I will say it anywhere on the top of any mountain. I am proud, and I am especially proud of the way that we handled this. In other words, we didn't get what we wanted. I mean, I don't know anybody who said, I got everything I wanted. And if they said that, they're lying. Democracy demands debate and dialogue, and that's what we've had. Mike Flood and I started almost at the front part of the year, sitting down at dinner first and then talking about things we had in common. And lo and behold, we both realized, we're Midwesterners, that we had a chance to do something big, and the chairman allowed us to move.
8: Lift the curtain a little bit. Is that how it happens? The dinner, they start talking about?
9: Mike Flood of Lincoln, Nebraska. This guy from Missouri worked together, produced a product that was bipartisan. Maxine Waters and I were their partners to get that done in the House. It's a center-right bill that attracted people from both sides of the aisle. And let me tell you, President Trump wins in this bill as well. He spoke to the American people in the State of the Union and said that he wanted to not have institutional investors trying to outbid moms and dads for cash to buy a single-family house. That provision is in this bill in a way that meets the president's goal, but does not cut back on the ability to fund housing, increase housing stock. This bill, as amended by the House, will produce more housing at a more affordable price and more accessible for more Americans across the country. Emmanuel's point about the chassis on a manufactured home, you know whose idea that was? President Reagan's. 40 years ago, we tried to amend the HUD building code in 1982 to do exactly that. And today, thanks to Cleaver and Flood's leadership, we're going to do it. Now it's going to be signed into law.
8: This is a big bipartisan effort. We'll see what happens in the Senate with Senator Scott and Senator Warren. Last thing quickly, Congressman Cleaver, there's things that you obviously two disagree on, but you think that this is maybe a blueprint for other ideas that you can work together with?
7: Well, I would like to think that people observing what we were doing and how we were doing it and would take stock of this and say, you know, maybe we can work together. The American public, conservative, liberals, vegetarians, meat eaters, I mean, people don't want fighting and clawing at one another. They want us to come to Washington and work for them and their betterment. And this is an example of what we can do when we just do what's right.
8: Well, we thank you for making the time up here. Thanks a lot.
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0: 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Senior White House correspondents Jackie Heinrich and Peter Ducey anchor from Washington, D.C.
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6: 1989. The Soviet Union leaves Afghanistan.
7: General Boris Grumov crossed the bridge over the Amu Darya River. This was the final act in the withdrawal of all Soviet armed forces and services from the Republic of Afghanistan.
8: The government has to show clearly it has abandoned the old Stalinist class struggle approach.
9: Banishment for life for Pete Rose from baseball is the sad end of a sorry episode.
10: I gambled on other sports other than baseball. I never gambled on baseball, but I think I'm being punished pretty severely.
11: So the Oakland A's take a
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14: 300 East Berliners are climbing over the metal fence here towards the Berlin Wall.
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17: 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Edison and his team were trying to build a light bulb that wouldn't burn out after a few hours. But over and over, their tests failed. The concept of electric light had been around for decades, but no one could find a wire strong enough to take the heat. That all changed when Edison's team got a bulb to burn for more than 13 hours. After thousands of attempts, a carbon filament was the key. It was an exercise in perseverance and the determination to bring an affordable light bulb to the American public. Edison famously gave the credit to his team's hard work. Genius, he said, is 1% inspiration and 99% perspiration. He would go on to produce 1,100 patents and become one of the greatest American inventors the world has ever seen.
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19: Hugh, thanks for doing this.
20: Oh, my pleasure being here, Brett.
19: You know, I've got this book that I'm working on, and it ties into the 250th celebration birthday of America, July 4, 2026, events across the country. You know, you've got American greatness on display, but in a larger sense, it's also going to be on trial. You know, the case for America, a time to make the case why America is an amazing place. And so I'm going to explore that and talk to a bunch of people, as well as use some of my past research on different presidents. You write a lot about America, American virtues, American character. How do you see the case for America, considering all that you've studied and written about?
20: I love your project, and In Common Ground is a great project to do for our 250th. The case is the same case that's been there since 1776, which is self-rule is the best kind of rule, and that choosing our own leaders at regular intervals and the rule of law is the best that's ever been devised.

0: been teaching con law for 28 years now, and I always marvel at how the students get excited over the course of a year, which is a pretty boring course. Con law is a pretty boring course. A lot of black letter law, a lot of cases to memorize, but they get pretty excited to see that it actually works, and it was devised by, you know, 50 god people in a room in Philadelphia over 4.5 months in 1787. Of course, the war was fought 1775 through 1782 with our declaration in 1776. But it's an amazing experiment that has worked out for 250 years. That's not nothing. It's not as long as Sparta, but it's not nothing. So they had a pretty good set of ideas in Philadelphia in 1787.
1: You know, what do you see as the primary values that Americans hold, if kind of writ large?
0: Freedom. The ability that you and I have, and anyone watching this has, to get up and leave whatever they're doing, wherever they are, and go anywhere else they want in this country and start over, or put their peg in the ground and say, here I'm going to stay and here. So we have no limits put on what we may do, provided we abide by the law. And I think we like that. I think we like the idea of just being free to raise our own families in our own way, to have those kids go off and do whatever they want to do, whenever they want to do it. And no matter, you know, I've lived in Ohio and Massachusetts and Michigan and California and Virginia and D.C. and New York. I love being an American because I can go all those places. I'm 69, so most of our viewers don't have that many opportunities yet. But they will by the end. They'll go wherever they want to go and do whatever they want to do. If they work hard, they'll be successful at it.
1: Do you see that that American value of freedom is sometimes on trial or tested in recent years?
0: Yes, because some people genuinely feel that the opportunity I just discussed is not available to them. And indeed, it's pretty tough on kids who, for example, I usually do a fundraiser a year for Angel Tree Prison Fellowship. It's pretty tough for a kid with one or two parents in prison to feel like they've got opportunities galore. The reality is they do, but it's very difficult to see if you're 12 or you're 10 and you're in straitened circumstances. It's also sometimes very difficult to see if you're in a group that's not majoritarian in whatever community you're in. If you're a minority in whatever community you're in, you're pretty difficult to see which way through. When you run into hate, like our Jewish students saw at Columbia over the last year and a half, they wonder about the American promise of freedom if they can't walk on their campus all the way across the country. At UCLA, campus was closed down for Jewish students for a lot of 2024. So, yeah, I can see where people run into barriers, but the reality is if you push hard enough, you get through them. And I think we all value that. At least we ought to all value that.
1: You know, several of our founding fathers spoke often about values and morality. In what ways do you think a core morality is infused in the founding of our country?
0: I do think we are a fundamentally theist society. And we're very pluralistic. And I did a show for PBS in 1996 on the varieties of religious experience in America. So 30 years ago, it's gotten more since then. And we all value that, but we are fundamentally theist, meaning that we fundamentally agree that there's a natural law and we know what's right from wrong. And when we see someone go off and do something horrific like the shooting, we're talking a couple of days after 19-year-old ambushed firefighters in Idaho. And that's so senseless and so crazy, most people recoil. But that's the outlier. Most of the time, 330 million Americans go through their day being perfectly wonderful human beings, regardless of what they think about each other. They're courteous and kind. Generally, I think it's a very good society in which to live. And I say that coming out of small town Ohio. It might be a Midwesterner's rose-colored glasses, but I think it's true.
1: I mean, has the expression of those values diminished over time?
0: They're becoming quieter. I don't think they've diminished. I think most people, there was a Supreme Court decision, Mahmoud versus Taylor, where the Montgomery County Public School Board was told to stop using books that challenged the fundamental theological beliefs of parents. And it was a 6-3 decision. And the number of parents who lined up were across the religious spectrum, from Orthodox Islamic parents to Orthodox Roman Catholic parents, Orthodox Jewish parents. They all want their theism left alone. And I do believe that that is generally still we accommodate people's religious beliefs. And I think that's probably the cornerstone of American tolerance, is to get along with everyone regardless of what they believe about infinity.
1: Yeah. So what do you think are the best examples of American values in our country?
0: Lincoln. Steve Inskeep, who I know you know. We don't agree on much, but we both love Lincoln. He wrote a new book last year called Differ We Must. And Lincoln was so thoroughly American, so thoroughly Midwesterner, and also so thoroughly open to resolving any problem short of war. But when he went to war, he doggone intended to win it. You've written books on Teddy Roosevelt, on George Washington. You know that we get these amazing patriots, but I think Lincoln is by far the greatest American. I know he's not the founding father of the country, but holding it together through those long periods of trial with that sense of humor and humility, I think he's the greatest person we can hold on.
1: For you personally, do you have a moment in your life that kind of best exemplifies your thought that, wow, this is the greatest place on earth?
0: It's not a moment so much as it's a period of time. When I was in college, I had two roommates. One became Bill Clinton's deputy chief of staff and director of the Peace Corps, a fellow named Mark Guerin. The other, Dan Poneman, became President Obama's deputy secretary of energy after working for H.W. Bush and Bill Clinton on the National Security Council. We three never agreed on anything, but they're my closest friends. And it's because shared experience, being the same age, same culture, it's a bit concerning to me that people don't have those cross-political friendships that used to be routine, not just in D.C., but across the United States. The segregation of people's friendships by politics is a very bad turn. I'm also hoping it's a passing one, like 1968 to 72.
1: I mean, it's siloed a little bit. I mean, I did an interview with the New Yorker, and it was quite something. You know, I walked in the studio, and David Remnick said, who knew, you know? The Fox guy in the New Yorker studio. But you're right. It is.
0: It's not. How did that go? Remnick is a very fine writer. And yeah, I've been profiled by the New Yorker, and they're very fair. So I wonder how you thought it went.
1: It went very fair. And I think if you listen to the podcast, it's, you know, we talk about all things. And obviously there's an obsession on the left about Fox. But I also, you know, kind of talk about common ground, talk about all the things that the big interviews and that sort of thing. But he was very fair, and we had a great conversation. And I think overall, that was kind of breaking the silo. But to your point, we are in America a little bit siloed.
0: It is. In fact, I think one of the things that you're doing with Special Report and maybe with Common Ground is breaking that a little bit. And I like Ro Khanna, because Ro Khanna will come on my radio program whenever I ask him to come on. I really like Democrats who will cross the Great Barrier. And you know, it's not like a fencing match to the death. It's simply a conversation among people of different viewpoints. And we used to do that rather routinely. And I think you might be the last outpost where that happens on a regular basis.
1: Hopefully not. Hopefully there'll be more. Last thing, what do you think we as a country could do to strengthen American values?
0: This is easy for me. Go back to 7th and 8th grade civics, put it back into the curriculum. There's a wonderful book by Wilfred McClay called Land of Hope, which I think is the best single book on American history. Make that the core curriculum. It's warts and all. As he says, he's objective. He's not neutral, but he's objective about what we've gotten wrong, what we've gotten right in the country, and really pour ourselves into civics as opposed to ideology, into the basic civic, you know, whether it's It's Only a Bill, that old cartoon from Schoolhouse Rock. I'd like to get back to some basics about how much we have in common, not what we have to fight over.
1: Hugh, I appreciate the time. Thank you.
0: Good to see you, Brett.
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9: 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Senator Ted Kennedy.
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11: 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Simpson with a gun to his head.
12: You guys have got to be strong because you are. 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
15: He's O.J. Simpson. I think you know his record.
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18: Fox News, I'm Jamal Osman. Here's what's happening. Democratic Senate candidate Graham Plattner has another controversy that's raising eyebrows. Plattner sent racy texts to women other than his wife. Republican Jonathan Bush, candidate for governor in Maine, says Plattner has more problems than that.
19: Scumbag or no, he's a socialist. He wants to bring the American dream to its knees and replace it with socialism.
18: Meantime, New Jersey Senator Cory Booker is calling the DOJ's anti-weaponization fund a slush fund.
20: This is ridiculous that a president should be able to appropriate money to himself, Congress's job, and then give it out to people who beat police officers on January 6th.
18: Booker on ABC, the fund has faced backlash from both parties. 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
22: I'm Shannon Bream. Reports that President Trump has sent a tough new proposal back to Iran following hours in the Situation Room, and now the world waits.
32: I negotiate, they negotiate, they're very good negotiators, they're crafty. But in the end, we have all the cards because we've defeated them militarily.
22: President Trump insists he won't sign on to a deal that doesn't include the opening of the Strait of Hormuz and keeping Iran from ever getting a nuclear weapon. We'll talk to bipartisan members of the Senate Foreign Relations Committee, Tennessee Republican Bill Hagerty, and Delaware Democrat Chris Coons. Then tough economic numbers on rising inflation and shrinking domestic production add urgency to ending the Iran conflict. We'll talk with National Economic Council Director Kevin Hassett. Plus, millions of Americans head to the polls Tuesday, including in California, where the big race is for mayor of Los Angeles. Incumbent Karen Bass facing challenges from a progressive to her left and a former reality star to her right.
0: I have Republicans that love me. I have Democrats that love me. I have independents that love me.
1: Let me just say that it is a close race. I'm not shocked that it's a close race.
22: And celebrating America's 250th birthday with a special tour of some of our country's most precious artifacts at the Smithsonian. All right now on Fox News Sunday. From Fox News in Washington, we begin with a look at some of today's top stories. President Trump has reportedly sent a new, tougher proposal back to Iran as negotiations continue. Secretary of War Pete Hegseth says Iranian negotiators are, quote, coming in our direction, but the U.S. forces are prepared to re-engage if necessary. Hegseth making those remarks at the Asia Defense Summit in Singapore Saturday. In Washington state, authorities say they've recovered all remaining bodies of workers killed after a chemical tank ruptured Tuesday. 11 people now confirmed dead. Several more workers were injured. The EPA says there's no immediate threat to the surrounding community from that leak. Newark's mayor announcing a mandatory 9 p.m. to 6 a.m. curfew within a half-mile radius of the Delaney Hall ICE Detention Center in New Jersey, following days of protests that have sometimes turned violent. We begin with White House reaction to that unrest from Fox News correspondent Alex Hogan. Hello, Alex.
2: Good morning, Shannon. So new clashes between protesters and law enforcement outside the Delaney Hall Immigration Detention Facility in Newark, New Jersey. Some anti-ICE protests turning violent with a group of people charging officers, setting fire to the streets, and police deploying tear gas.
3: New Jersey Governor Mike Fitzgerald this weekend urging protesters to turn down the temperature and protest peacefully and called on the Department of Homeland Security to improve conditions at the facility.
5: Restore visitation for families. Provide appropriate care and medical for all detainees. Stop pressuring them into signing deportation documents.
3: DHS responded to those statements, condemning the attacks on agents, stating, quote, ICE law enforcement officers are facing an 8,000% increase in death threats and a 1,300% increase in assaults against them. Turning to the war in Iran, the New York Times reporting that President Trump has submitted tougher terms to Iran. Iran's top negotiator today says no agreement will be reached until Iran's rights are secured. A White House official tells Fox that President Trump will only make a deal that is good for America and satisfies his red lines. Iran can never possess a nuclear weapon. It's a different story coming out of Tehran. Iran's foreign ministry says discussions center on ending the war, not on nuclear plans. Some Democrats this week argue the conflict is only strengthening Iran.
6: The damage is done. The regime is more extreme, not less.
8: I don't think Iran is going to agree to any significant, certainly they're not going to agree to completely dismantle their nuclear program. Why would they? They're stronger today than they were before the war started.
3: Former Secretary of State Mike Pompeo says backing off now would be of no benefit.
16: We've put an enormous amount of pain on their economy. We've taken down their ballistic missile capabilities. Hamas and Hezbollah are on their back foot as well. We need to continue this effort to make sure that all the hard work and the loss of American lives that has happened is worthy of the outcome.
2: The Commerce Department releasing new data this week showing that inflation increased at its fastest pace in 3 years in April, driven by higher energy prices, driven by the war in Iran. The data also shows that prices for things like gasoline, groceries, and electricity are also on the rise. Shannon.
22: All right, Alex Hogan from the White House. Alex, thank you very much. And joining us also from the White House now is the National Economic Council Director, Kevin Hassett. Welcome back to the show. Good to have you.
24: Thanks, Shannon. Great to be here.
22: Okay, so you know how people are feeling. Our polling shows it from Fox News and beyond. So let's talk about how we sum up the recent data. Politico says this: inflation is running hotter than at any point since Trump's return to office. The economy grew much more slowly through the first 3 months of this year than previously assumed. Measures of personal income are falling and consumer sentiment has plummeted below even the historic lows recorded during the pandemic and post-COVID-19 inflation surge. I want to work through some of those things individually, but first of all, the overall vibe. When can you tell Americans things are actually going to get better?
9: Right. Well, first of all, it's absolutely true that energy prices are high, and that affects the top line consumer price index and PCE, something that the Fed looks at. But if you dig down and look at what's happening to everything else, then you're not seeing a lot of feed through from the high energy prices to everything else. And so right now, if you go to the Cleveland Fed, they have a real-time estimate of what inflation is going to be like right now, this month. And they're saying that core is going to be 0.23, which is just about the Fed's target and literally half of what it was most of the time under Joe Biden. And so for sure there's a short-term disruption with energy prices, but you know, core inflation isn't taking off. And that's the history of what we've seen before, which is why, in fact, at the Fed, they look at core, not top line, because they know that energy prices tend to bop up and down. The next thing is the incomes, real incomes, are soaring. If you look at real wage data, then the typical American family has gained about $3,000 since President Trump took office, after losing, after inflation, more than $3,000 under Joe Biden. And so we've got, you know, smoothing through the ups and downs, even with the higher price of energy, real incomes on the rise. And for construction workers, for manufacturing workers, for mining workers, the numbers are really astonishing. For mining workers, their real incomes this year are up $7,000 per year.
22: Okay, so you talk about growing wages, but the Bureau of Labor Statistics, according to their data, inflation is now outpacing wage growth. So if people are making more money, but things are costing more, how do you answer that question and that concern?
9: That's a technical matter. It's the personal income report that came out last week that said that it was slightly negative. But personal income includes lots of things like transfers and food stamps and things that we have been reducing as part of our effort to make government leaner and meaner. And so the best measure right now is to look at the wage data. That's by far the best measure. And the real wage data are showing big increases right now.
22: Okay, so we know for people that gas, as you talk about, I mean, that energy situation ripples through everything else and how much we pay for everything else. Moody's Analytics says that the average household has paid an additional $450 in fuel-related costs since the conflict with Iran began. We've got polling on this, too. 86% of Americans tell us that gas prices are a problem for their family. That includes 51%, a majority of Americans who say it is a major problem for them. So as people are being told, hold on, things are going to get better. The reality for them is pretty tough. So what's a timeline on improving prices at the pump?
9: Right. Look, so one of the things that's happening right now, and I'm really glad you asked this question, is that, you know, we have ongoing negotiations. There are already a lot more ships getting through the straits than we're getting through before. And the boats go about 300 nautical miles per day. And so when you leave the straits, then you can get to Pakistan almost right away. You can get to India almost right away. You can get to Korea, Singapore a little bit faster. But the point is, those are the places where the refineries had to shut down because they didn't have oil. And that's why diesel prices went through the roof and jet fuel prices went through the roof. And what happened with U.S. Refineries is when they saw how much money they could make with diesel and with jet fuel, then they changed what they refine and refined less gasoline and more of the other stuff, which was so costly. As soon as the oil lands in Asia, then we expect those prices to reverse and gasoline production in the U.S. to go up. And so I think I've seen some forecasts of how bad it could be, how long it could take, but I think they're really underestimating sort of the chain of events that's going to happen, because the boats are actually already leaving and headed to Asia and making it so those refineries are going back towards 100% production.
22: Well, in the meantime, a couple of measures of consumer confidence this week show that people are pessimistic about how things are going. University of Michigan is one of them. I know there's another you prefer. They're both showing that there is growing concern there. People feel, our polling shows too, that their personal situation is not going well, and they blame President Trump's policies. So how do you change those minds, especially in a midterm year where those issues are real life for people, but they're also real life for the politicians who have to face the voters?
9: Well, first of all, the Michigan survey is no longer has anything to do with the economy or economic sentiment. It's just a place where Democrats get to register how angry they are at President Trump. You know, they were over 100% polling for Joe Biden at the sort of deepest, darkest stagflation. Right now, they're all the way down to 30%, which is like the lowest Democrat sentiment ever. That's what's dragging the number down. The bottom line is that in the end, the literature shows that what people do when they're going to a midterm is they look at their pockets. Mm-hmm. They feel like, is my income higher? Is my job safe? So think about it. Initial claims for unemployment insurance have been about at the lowest they've been since the 1960s, which means that people aren't losing their jobs. Real incomes are going up. And so those are the kind of things that historically have led elections, not sentiment surveys from a bunch of liberals at the University of Michigan.
7: Okay, let's start credit card debt, though, because that's another issue. Wall Street Journal says in the first quarter of this year, the percentage of credit card balances that were at least 90 days delinquent rose to 13.12%, according to data released in May by the Federal Reserve Bank of New York. That's the highest level in 15 years and the most since the period following the 2008 financial crisis. People say they're using those cards to get through necessities because they can't afford what's going on. So your message to them?
9: Right. Well, we talk to the CEOs of the credit card companies all the time, and we do see some increased stress, like the numbers that the Wall Street Journal quotes. But for the most part, the delinquency is different from default, and there's not any kind of threat, financial threat, to the credit card companies. That they don't feel like that they're heading towards default scenarios. It's just that people are taking a little bit longer. One of the reasons is that people are spending more on gas, but they're also spending more on everything else, not just groceries, but restaurants and so on. And I think that that's a sign that you would see when people are optimistic about the future. So generally what we see when people are worried they're going to lose their job, which they shouldn't be, because in initial claims for unemployment insurance, about the lowest they've ever been, when they're worried they're going to lose their job, that's when they stop spending like crazy and start saving money because they're worried they might not have to pay, they might have the money for their paying their rent. And so what we're seeing right now is spending based on optimism about the future. And if you consider how big the boom is going to be, like right now, Atlanta Fed's GDP now is about a 4% growth for the current quarter. If you look at how big the boom will be when the straits open, then it's reasonable for people to be optimistic.
7: Well, we hope there is reason for optimism with the strait and beyond. Director Hassett, always good to have you. Thanks for your
9: time.
7: Great
9: to be here, Shane.
7: All right, coming up, as we await a response from Iran to the president's tough new proposal, we're going to get bipartisan analysis from two senators on the Foreign Relations Committee, Chris Coons and Bill Hagerty. They're next.

0: every weekend. It's the Sunday Briefing. Senior White House correspondents Jackie Heinrich and Peter Ducey anchor from Washington, D.C.
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0: Tackling all facets of the White House beat, including the President of the United States' national and international moves.
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7: 1974. Hank Aaron breaks Babe Ruth's record.
8: And delivering. Aaron hits it. And there it comes. It's a home run. And the crowd is going wild.
9: There is a contradiction when the executive branch is both investigatory and the subject of investigation. It is these events that forced the House, by a vote of 410-4, to set in motion this impeachment inquiry.
10: Greatness comes not when things go always good for you, but the greatness comes and you're really tested when you take some knocks, some disappointments.
11: I, Gerald R. Ford, President of the United States, have granted, and by these presents do grant, a full, free, and absolute pardon unto Richard Nixon.
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13: 1869, Promontory Summit, Utah. Two locomotives face each other on the plains, one from the east, one from the west. And with the tap of a final railroad spike, America becomes connected as one nation. It took 6 years, thousands of miles of track. With hammers in hand and fire in their bellies, men risked everything to carve steel across mountains and deserts. Some died in blizzards, others in blasts. Still they pressed on, laying 10 miles of track in a single day. The Transcontinental Railroad didn't just move trains, it moved people. It provided opportunity, and it proved to a young nation we could build something bigger than ourselves.
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14: Very simple. Iran cannot have a nuclear weapon. I'm doing that for the world. I'm not doing it just for us.
2: That's the president at the White House cabinet meeting Wednesday. He says that is the goal driving this entire conflict. So let's get reaction from both sides of the aisle. First up, Democrat Senator Chris Coons. He sits on the Senate Foreign Relations Committee. Senator, welcome back. Good to have you with us today.
15: Great to be on with you, Shannon.
2: Okay, so we know the president has sent back the reporting is a tougher new proposal with Iran. But here's what he's outlined so far. No nuke weapon for them ever. Beyond his presidency, the strait reopened, no tolls or restrictions, all the mines removed, nuclear dust unearthed by us and destroyed, no money exchanges hands until further notice. Is that a deal you could take?
15: Look, if that's the actual deal, he was able to secure a permanent bar on any nuclear enrichment by Iran, and we get visibility and control into their nuclear program and reopen the Strait of Hormuz with no control by Iran ever. That's a positive step forward, but I don't expect him to be able to achieve that. Frankly, Iran is stronger than they were 90 days ago before this war because they've used their cheap and lethal drones not just to close the Strait of Hormuz, but to attack our partners and allies in the region, harming oil and gas infrastructure, hitting our embassies and bases. And we need a stronger, better answer to Iran's ability to close the Strait of Hormuz at will.
2: Do you think this is a bit of a Rorschach test? Because you had Admiral Cooper up testifying on the Hill. You hear what the president says, the decimation of their Navy, of their Air Force, of their missile programs, which, by the way, they weren't honest with us about just how far those would reach. They were refusing to negotiate about them. I mean, to say that they're in a better position, certainly not from a military standpoint.
15: Well, I'll agree that their traditional Navy is all sunk, and many of their ballistic missile launchers have been hit. And we've launched tens of billions of dollars of munitions at Iran, killing thousands of people. But their ability to use cheap and lethal drones that they are the world leader at to hit us and our allies and impose costs on us is undiminished. And recent public accounting suggests that a majority of their ballistic missiles are still intact. So frankly, it hasn't been the complete success the president and secretary are saying. And a strategy forward to get out of this is going to require us to deal with those drones. Look, Ukraine, Shannon, has proven that they can make cheap and effective drones and drone interceptors in garages and basements. So while we can use our technological superiority to bomb big factories in Iran, we're not going to be able to stop them from having the power to use their mines to close the Strait of Hormuz and their drones to attract us and our allies. We're going to need a tough deal to actually address this new capability that Iran has demonstrated in this war.
2: If they won't come to the table, do you think there's a point that you would say kinetic action is the answer moving forward? Because we know that they have been shady on some of the things that they've agreed to in the past. And what we're hearing out of their chief negotiator this morning, he's saying they're going to have no agreement unless the nation's rights are completely secured and they won't believe the enemy's promises. I'm assuming meaning us.
15: Well, look, one of the mistakes President Trump made at the outset was to announce that this was a war of regime change. The Iranians have never taken all the actions that they have in the last 90 days because they were holding them in reserve. And so when President Trump announced we were going to kill the Ayatollah and did, we've now got Ayatollah 2.0 and a more aggressive and less trusting IRGC, if that's possible.
2: So do you think
15: this
2: we can get to a deal
15: regime.
2: With them then?
15: I don't disagree with that.
2: We're going to have to move beyond the diplomacy issue.
15: Well, simply launching more and more and more strikes at Iran have limits. We're not succeeding in overthrowing this regime just by attacking them more and more. And we are paying the cost. In this last week that I've been at home in Delaware, the number one thing I hear from Delawareans is about the costs of gas and groceries, healthcare and housing. You just had Kevin Hassett on. Boy, things are really sunny in his America. But what I'm hearing about is real concerns about the rising costs that we're facing and how we're going to get out of this. That requires reopening the Strait of Hormuz.
2: Yeah, and we'll see. We know the president has said reportedly a tough new deal back to them. We'll see if they come to the table. Meantime, I want to look backwards a little bit because you were co-chair of President Biden's national reelection bid. And we're hearing a lot from Dr. Jill Biden, the former first lady this morning about all kinds of things that are included in her new book. Now, one of your Democrat colleagues over on the House side, Adam Smith, says he is angry that essentially you and other Democrats were sent out there to defend President Biden when he wasn't in shape to run again. Here is what Adam Smith said this week.
4: We had to try and defend him, you know, which undermined our credibility as individuals and our credibility as a party. So it really weakened us in 2024. They should have seen it. They just should have seen it. And the only thing I want to hear from Jill Biden is, I'm sorry. We should have said something, sir.
2: Do you want an apology?
15: What I want an apology for is the cost the average American are facing. Look, I was with Joe Biden yesterday at a Memorial Day event here in Delaware. And look, Shannon, what I've seen on Fox is running just one sentence. But what Jill Biden has said in her interviews is she was worried about what was happening during that debate because she'd never seen anything like that before or after. Yes, he was slowing down. President Trump's about to turn 80 as well. What I'm concerned about is our current president is falling asleep in cabinet meetings and rage tweeting at 2 a.m.
2: Hold on a
15: second.
2: And
15: is distracted by his focus on a billion-dollar ballroom and a $1.8 billion slush fund not winning the war in Iran.
2: We're talking about what the former first lady said or didn't say.
15: We're talking about something 2 years ago,
2: but here's
15: what
2: National Review. But to that point, here's what National Review says this. If you're a Democrat and you're angry that Donald Trump is actually the president and serving a second term, Jill Biden has a heck of a lot to do with that and how you ended up in this situation right now. They call her the architect of the second term of President Trump.
15: Look, a lot of what drove the election in 24 was costs, was the way that folks were mad about their costs. And the farther in the rearview mirror Joe Biden gets, the better he looks, as Donald Trump is now the least popular president in modern history. Trump's standing in Fox polls on immigration, the economy, and costs are collapsing.
2: Again, a lot of
15: and
2: folks
15: we need
2: think,
15: an answer to those
2: A lot
15: questions.
2: Of folks think you wouldn't have him had this Biden presidency in the second run for it, and those who argue that he was up for it had not pressed as hard. Okay, I want to make sure that we get to something else. This is on a favorite topic of mine, which is college football and college sports. You've got the Protect College Sports Act. By the way, 90 days to the first college football game, and yes, I'm counting. This new College Sports Act would say that athletes can transfer only once without penalty, that eligibility maxes out at 5 years, and schools can't hire away a coach during that sports season. There's some pushback from those who say this helps the NCAA, it doesn't help athletes. What are you hoping to accomplish?
15: Look, Shannon, I'm proud to be an original co-sponsor of this bill, along with Senators Cruz and Cantwell. They achieved a tough bipartisan compromise. It protects student athletes, their scholarships, their health care, their ability to earn what they deserve through NIL rights, name, image, and likeness. But it also makes the changes you just talked about to eligibility, to the transfer portal, to coaches abandoning their teams right before playoffs. Everybody who is a college sports fan knows that it's in chaos right now, and we're at risk of losing all of college sports, Olympic sports, D2 and D3, because of the arms race and how much is being spent. This is a reasonable compromise, and I hope that my colleagues will take it up and send it to the president's desk.
2: Well, I'll be tracking it very closely tomorrow, 89 days until the first game. And I know it's not just about football. Senator Coons, thank you very much.
15: Thank you, Shannon.
2: All right, let's talk to the other side of the aisle. GOP Senator Bill Hagerty from Tennessee, two on the Senate Foreign Relations Committee. Okay, I want to go back to where we started. Senator, welcome. With respect to Iran, there are those arguing that we should not make a deal with them. Mark Thiessen is among them, writing over the Washington Post, that even a good deal would let Iran off the mat, give it a financial lifeline, and thus a pathway to ultimately reconstituting what President Trump has destroyed. He goes on to say, listen, we'd be better off using our military to destroy what's left of Iran's military, open the Strait of Hormuz by force, and do some other things. What do you think? Make a deal or more kinetic action?
6: Well, I was just on the phone early this morning with senior administration officials. I think that they have all the time in the world, if you think about it, because they have absolutely devastated the Iranian Navy, the Iranian Air Force. We have complete control over the skies. They've devastated their defense industrial base. The nuclear program, as it were, is in the bottom of a mountain right now. And if you think about it, you've got a population of 90 million people, highly educated people that have been shut off from most of the world. Their internet has been shut down for most of 2026. You've got severe economic pressure that's undergoing, that the economy is undergoing right now in Iran. They're now printing 10 million rial notes, Shannon. There is a tremendous amount of pressure on the regime right now. The regime is fairly discombobulated, as you know. That's why it's taken so long to negotiate anything. But President Trump has been clear. He wants this decision to be made by the Iranian people in terms of who will lead that country. I think we need to have an opportunity to see if we can get to a deal. And hopefully what we see is a resurrection of a country that has great economic potential. We see great interest from other nations in the region who want to help rebuild Iran to something much different than what it has been the past 47 years. So I'm looking at this with a sense of optimism, knowing that President Trump is a great deal maker. He's not going to take a bad deal. But we may be able to put something in place that will absolutely help resurrect Iran and put them in a position where they can never have a nuclear weapon. If you think about what they have done just recently, President Trump has been very clear about this. He's not going to allow them to have a nuclear weapon. And if you see what they've done to their neighbors in the region, think what they would do if they had the capacity to use nuclear arsenal. In that regard, I think it's clear.
2: Does that get to, though, Senator Coons' point that they are able to wreak a lot of havoc with the drones that they have, the capabilities that they do still have left?
6: They have tried to do that, but I want to go back to the points I just made. Their economy is in a shambles. They don't have any significant military capabilities. What they've played is the one card we have always known they had, and that's the Strait of Hormuz. We're focused on that right now. We're getting it open right now. There are multiple ways to do this, but I think what President Trump is trying to allow to happen is for diplomacy to work, for us to not have to completely demolish the economy of Iran, but leave that country in a position to rebuild itself. I think we're close. Every sense I get is that we are. And I think this needs to be made very, very clearly. Whatever the deal may be, it's going to be a performance-oriented deal with real checkpoints. This isn't going to be like the JCPOA, where the Obama administration just used American dollars, used billions of dollars of cash and millions and tens of millions of dollars of pallets of cash to send over to bribe the Iranians. What this will be is clear performance. They're going to have to perform to get any sort of relief, and President Trump is going to make that very clear. That's why he always maintains leverage, and I think that's what we'll see out of any deal that comes forward.
2: Okay, in the meantime, there are growing concerns about the stockpiles of weapons, military equipment, those kinds of things that we have and the availability of them. This is actually something I talked to President Biden about during his administration. There were worries about this. Now we've got Ukraine, Russia. We've got, as you well know, having served in the Indo-Pacific region as an ambassador, real concerns about China and Taiwan. Here's what we're being told about stockpile deficits. And this is an analysis that appears over at the Center for Strategic and International Studies, that it will take many years to replace these kinds of things, Tomahawks, THAAD missile defense systems, and Patriot missiles, several years to replace these SM-3, SM-6 ship-launched interceptors, and months to replace joint air-to-surface standoff missiles and precision strike missiles. Do you worry about that, especially knowing what you know about China and its ambitions with regard to Taiwan, where we're not fulfilling all of the weapons orders that they've put in with us?
6: Well, I'd say this. President Trump has certainly done more to fulfill those weapon orders, both in the first administration and in the second administration, than either of his two predecessors did to fulfill our obligations to Taiwan. That point needs to be made very clearly. In terms of the Weapons Council, of course, we're constantly following this and tracking this. The lead time for some of these more sophisticated technologies is enormous. But if you think about what Steve Feinberg and the team at, Steve is the Deputy Secretary of Defense, a great business person and someone I've known for years. Steve, the team there are looking at new and novel ways to use new technologies to continue to stay at the cutting edge of modern defense. And so I'm confident that we're going to be able to maintain our edge, that we're going to be able to extend our edge. If you look at what we're doing with respect to artificial intelligence, if you look at the new technologies that are being developed, it's right here at home in America. I think we're going to continue to maintain that lead. What we're going to see, though, is a shift to more a different mix, more new technologies, more technologies that will be effective in the modern warfare region.
2: All right, I want to talk about Capitol Hill and reports that there are tensions between the White House, between Senate Republicans over a number of things, including the president endorsing against two sitting senators, GOP senators, who now have lost their bids to move forward. This new DOJ anti-weaponization fund, the inability to get the Save America Act passed, new funding requests related to the White House ballroom, and talks that there are, you know, you guys are at a loggerheads over some things. I mean, the Senate left town without passing the reconciliation package we thought was coming, in part, we're told, because of these tensions. How would you describe the relationship?
6: Well, we're coming back to town tomorrow, Shannon. In fact, I'm heading back shortly after this interview. We're coming back to deal with the most fundamental problem that we've got, and that is the fact that the Democrats shut down the Department of Homeland Security. They don't want any sort of border enforcement. They don't want law enforcement in America, and we have to get that funded. The issues that you raised, of course, have been, you know, issues that have been added on to the pressure to get this done, but we need to remember the fundamentals. Senator Thune, our leader, is bringing us back in to make certain that we refocus and get the Department of Homeland Security fully funded, and certainly Customs and Border Patrol and our ICE agents taken care of, so the Democrats can't attack them anymore. We're going to fund them beyond President Trump's term so that they stop becoming a political football and are allowed to do their job to make our nation more safe. With respect to the other items, I think we're going to be able to navigate that. There are discussions underway right now between our Republican conference and the White House to get to something that's going to work. I think there were just more details and more questions last week that needed to be resolved. Those conversations have been taking place this week, and I'm looking forward to seeing the details this coming week, but I think we're going to get right back onto this reconciliation package. Again, we would not be here were it not for the obstructionism of the Democrat Party. Chuck Schumer and the Democrats seem to want to create chaos at every turn, and it's our obligation to try to fix that.
2: Well, a long list for you when you return. We look forward to seeing you back here and following that progress. Safe travel, Senator.
6: Thank you,
2: Thanks
6: Shannon.
2: Always for your time.
6: Thank you very much.
2: Coming up, more of this.
16: You got me there!
2: Yeah, we're going to take a closer look at days and nights of clashes. This is outside a Northeast ICE facility. Yep, right here on U.S. soil.

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0: 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Senior White House correspondents Jackie Heinrich and Peter Ducey anchor from Washington, D.C.
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9: 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And I'm afraid that what I've been hearing and seeing and reading persuades me that they were right.
10: People have got to know whether or not their president's a crook. 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
12: We believe that this facility should be closed. It should not exist. It should not have been allowed to open in the first place.
13: Yeah, it shows that this radical left Democrats' priorities when they decide to go out and protest a detention center where we're housing rapists, child predators, murderers, drug dealers.
14: So, Senator Cory Booker and Homeland Security Secretary Mark Wayne Mullen on the days and nights of protests outside the Delaney Hall, New Jersey ICE detention facility. It turned violent again last night. It is time now for our Sunday group to break it down. USA Today White House correspondent Francesca Chambers, former communications director to House Speaker Kevin McCarthy, Mark Bednar, Fox News senior political analyst Juan Williams, and former Bush national security official Michael Allen. Welcome to everybody. So it got a little crazy there again last night. Now, I want to give you a sampling. By the way, the FBI, the acting attorney general says the FBI has arrested this guy making threats to ICE agents. I think this was Wednesday.
15: I'll kill your whole family! Your whole family's dead! Come on!
16: Your children, your wife, come on. All dead!
15: Put your, my boy!
16: I have your face, mother! You're dead!
14: I will kill your whole bleeping family. Your whole bleeping family is dead. Your children and wife are dead. All of you are going to be dead. Juan, what do we do with that?
17: Well, that's unacceptable. I mean, that's just wrong. The thing is, look, we are in polarized political times, and the immigration issue is one that triggers a lot of anger in people because there's a certain human element to it, the feeling that people who are here illegally, but not only that, but just immigrants in general, are not always the wealthiest, most connected people, and now there's the sense that they are being picked on in even a vindictive sense by this administration. This week, a federal judge said that Kilmar Abreu Garcia, and that whole long episode was an episode defined by the administration's vindictiveness, and he was released on that basis. You think back to Minnesota and the events there and people standing up again and saying, don't do it. It's the administration has become overly aggressive. It's okay to go after criminals. You just heard what Mark Wayne Mullen was saying, everybody's, yeah, get rapists and criminals off the streets. We're for it. But when you start going after people who have long, who have been long-term residents of the United States, people who are dreamers, I think there's a sense, you know, in these detention centers where they're forcing people to sign things allegedly, to agree to leave the country, people feel like this is an authoritarian excess.
14: Oh, okay. Well, and certainly they're showing up and protesting. Here's what Governor Mikey Sherrill said a couple of days ago. She said an increased ICE surge in the area outside Delaney Hall is a threat to public safety. So the ICE agents showing up, she went on from there, asking everybody to be peaceful. But then once the New Jersey State Police took over, they had another explosion last night of people. She said this overnight. Saturday night, masked individuals at Delaney Hall attacked the barrier in the protected protest area and began aggressive and dangerous actions against Newark and New Jersey State Police, throwing projectiles, using the barriers as weapons, lighting tires on fires in the street. The attorney general up there in New Jersey said, even tougher things about that it's just not safe, Mark. And so that those weren't ICE agents they were protesting.
5: Well, and it's really interesting now. This has been something that the Trump administration has been imploring for help from these local officials, you know, from Minneapolis to New Jersey and beyond. They just want help from local law enforcement, if only to let them do their own job. But now the fact that Democratic states, their law enforcement officials are being kind of targeted themselves, you know, this is kind of the situation that the Trump administration has been worried about from day one. So this obviously still has a lot more legs to go. But the fact that at least local law enforcement is participating, that they're, you know, on the ground, that's a good step. But clearly, this is still out of hand.
14: Well, and Francesca, we know that that facility was open during the Obama years. And I'm not saying there weren't any protests. I'm sure that there were. But the media covers them, you know, in a different way now.
18: I mean, this presents a critical, what you could call, first test for Mikey Sherrill in New Jersey, but also for Mark Wayne Mullen. I mean, picking up on, I think, things that both Juan and Mark just said, you don't want this to develop into a situation like what happened in Minnesota that led to the shakeup in the Border Patrol, but also eventually in the Department of Homeland Security as well. And Mark Wayne Mullen, he just got there.
14: Well, Michael?
19: Well, looking at it through a political lens, I think the Democrats believe that they're having a boost in voter enthusiasm. The midterms are coming soon. But when you really look at the screen and see what these people are asking for, it's essentially a variation on defund ICE, close the facility. And so while the Democrats are trying to turn this into an advantage, I think it'll eventually detract if all the American people hear from the Democratic Party is, we want to protect those who were able to come into the country under Joe Biden's open border policy. And I don't think that's going to sell at the end of the day.
14: Well, we got a lot more politics to talk with the panel. So stick around because voters are going to the polls in high profile races all across the country this week. We're going to take you live into the field for some updates and then break it down next.

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1: It's 1964 in Vietnam. As the enemy lurks in the jungle, Americans back home protest an unpopular war. But Captain Roger Donlin knows he fights something bigger than himself. When the Viet Cong launch a surprise attack on his camp, he's ready to face the moment. Captain Donlin shouts orders while racing around the camp, throwing grenades and dodging mortars. He gives first aid, carries the wounded to safety, and inspires his men to superhuman effort. And despite being wounded four times, he fights on for 5 hours until the enemy retreats. Back home, President Lyndon Johnson awards him the Medal of Honor, the first ever given to a Vietnam War veteran. Today, the protests have faded, replaced now by a deeper gratitude for the courage and sacrifice of those men who served in Vietnam.
0: For more, go to foxnewspodcast.com.
2: Saving you money, I'm Hillary Barsky. Many Americans are facing mounting financial pressures, but by making small changes to everyday habits can make a major impact on long-term wealth. Last year, nearly three-quarters of Americans failed to meet their savings and spending goals, according to a Vanguard Consumer Survey.

0: As voters go to the polls in several states, we have got team coverage with Grady Trimble in Iowa and Matt Finn in California. Matt, we kick things off with you. That Los Angeles mayor's race getting a lot of national headlines.
1: Yes, Shannon, and it's considered pretty much wide open. And the current mayor, Karen Bass, she's campaigning all across the city this weekend to keep her job. We were at an SCIU union rally yesterday where Bass did not miss the opportunity to attack opponent Spencer Pratt.
2: We have a choice. Do we choose a TV reality star villain? Saying he was a villain and taking pride in that, but we don't need villains in this city.
3: No, we don't.
1: Spencer Pratt is fresh off his national media tour in New York City, where he told Fox News he's not interested in Hollywood endorsements and will be elected by moms and animal lovers.
4: I'm the look around candidate. I do basics. I don't do national politics. I don't do parties. I just say, look, they're stealing all of our tax money to give it to drug addicts to have needles and tourniquets.
1: The governor's race is another neck-and-neck race in California, with Democrats Javier Becerra and Tom Steyer considered the latest frontrunners against Republican Steve Hilton. Now, in the mayor's race here, if a single candidate does not get 50% of the vote on Tuesday, then the top two candidates advance to November. And in the governor's race, the top two candidates, regardless of party, will advance to November as well. Shannon.
0: All right, we're going to break that down with the panel. Matt Finn in Los Angeles, thank you very much. We turn now to Fox Business correspondent Grady Trimble, covering critical Senate race and others in Iowa. Hey, Grady.
5: Hey, Shannon. Democrats see Iowa's Senate seat vacated by retiring Senator Joni Ernst as a possible flip to win back the majority in the fall. State Rep Josh Turek and State Senator Zach Walls are in lockstep on most issues, though Walls is seen as more progressive. Republicans have likened him to New York Mayor Zoran Mamdani, and he has made his opposition to Senate Minority Leader Chuck Schumer a central part of his campaign. Turek, on the other hand, is viewed as a more establishment candidate. He flipped a GOP-held Iowa House seat in 2022. On the Republican side, Congresswoman Ashley Hinson is the presumptive nominee. Hinson has the endorsements of Ernst and President Trump. She says both of her potential opponents are too far to the left for Iowa.
6: They both support policies that would raise Iowans' taxes. They both support policies that support illegals over Americans. And they both support policies that would take this country backward in terms of protecting our kids. They both support radical gender ideology. So I think it's going to be a very clear contrast no matter who comes out of that primary on Tuesday.
5: Tuesday's primary could also determine which of the Republican gubernatorial candidates will take on Democratic Iowa State Auditor Rob Sand in November, if any one of those five GOP candidates can secure 35% of the vote here. Shannon.
0: Okay, Grady Trimble, thank you for the update. All right, to discuss this, let's bring back in our panel. And I want to go back to California in this mayor's race out there. The LA Times says this, the latest UC Berkeley LA Times poll in the LA mayor's race has Mayor Bass at 26%, Nithya Raman at 25%, Spencer Pratt at 22% among likely voters. One of the analysts on that poll says you've got three very different candidates, each with very different constituencies, all within the margin of error. It's going to boil down to turnout. Michael, is the Spencer Pratt candidacy a real thing?
7: I think it's a real thing. I've been hearing about it around town, so it must have captured someone's imagination here. But the fascinating thing about this race is that it's about good old-fashioned incompetence. It feels like she missed all the signals that there were fires, fire conditions approaching. She made a hash of the cleanup. And then when you look at the homelessness, the ubiquitous homelessness staining a once great American city, and questions about where billions of tax dollars went that was meant to remedy this, I think the voters of Los Angeles are ready to turn to anybody but Mayor Bass. So Spencer Pratt or anyone else, she is going down.
0: Okay, there's a prediction. Francesca, there are serious issues out there, but we know in a lot of cities we see people continue to vote for leadership or like-minded leadership. In some of these cities, they're not willing to take a chance on somebody like an outlier like Pratt.
8: It would be a really stunning turn of events if
3: Bass didn't make even the jungle primary runoff. Yeah, because you have to remember that she is someone who was a congressional black caucus chair. She was on the short list for Biden's vice president 6 years ago in 2020. So if she were not to make that, that would be a stunning turn of events. But going back to the wildfires, Spencer Pratt is someone who lost his home in the Palisades wildfires. He's put that issue front and center in the race. It hasn't typically

0: ended well for politicians who have not been in their cities or their states when there have been major Shannon things that have taken place. I think back to New York City. Remember when Bill de Blasio wasn't in New York City? Or closer to home, James Hahn, a former LA mayor who was in Washington, D.C. during 9/11, couldn't make it back for a couple days. He lost his re-election race.
1: Well, there's also the fallout now from another race that has been decided, which is Texas's GOP Senate primary. With the president's endorsement, the AG Ken Paxton there has won his race. But Politico says that is sparking GOP money panic. Their words, they say it means that $100 million will have to go to bail out the Texas seat instead of helping win seats in Maine, Michigan, Ohio, North Carolina, and elsewhere. One of the folks who spoke to Politico for that article, Mark.
2: Well, it's really interesting. In this game of Texas Hold'em, Republicans do hold the right cards. Follow it. Go with me here. But the table stakes have been raised for sure. But the context here matters. So James Tallarico, he's been able to run basically since March. In an election year, 3 months is an eternity. So, and also the fact that he was able to run against Jasmine Crockett, that can make almost any Democrat sound not only both moderate but sane. So now that like the tables have been reset here, we have an opportunity for Paxton to actually go on offense. There's not any more squabbling within the Republican Party itself. The one thing that I would flag for Republicans, though, that money is going to be important here, because Democrats, they came out in more full force in a higher turnout for the primary. And even in 2018, when Beto O'Rourke, the Democrat and media darling that was supposed to be Ted Cruz, the primary was still heavily Republican winning. So the fact that there's energy here on the Democratic side, Republicans cannot take the seat for granted.
1: Well, and Juan, though, you've seen the ads already with Mr. Tallarico talking about the binary belief in God and being vegan, potentially not eating meat. I mean, I don't know how those things would play in Texas.
3: Well, you know, obviously Republicans think they play against Tallarico. That's why, you know, just listening to Mark talk about money, I think the early money is really pouring in for Tallarico. Democrats are excited at the idea that Texas is in play. And I think he's got to define himself in his early ads. He's got to spend money not just attacking Paxton, who is so vulnerable because he's got so much baggage. I mean, Republicans impeached him. That's, I mean, this is not someone who you would hold up to your children as an example of good behavior. But I think Tallarico has to stop the Republicans from making him into this wild-eyed liberal.
1: Well, the ads are already running on both sides. Right. I think it's going to get very nasty down there. Panel, we'll all be watching it. Thank you very much. We'll see you next Sunday. Up next, our Sunday special. The Smithsonian gave us a behind-the-scenes look at hundreds of years of cherished American artifacts. We're going to take you along. Dorothy's ruby slippers from The Wizard of Oz, just one of the 250 special treasures being highlighted here at the Museum of American History for our 250th birthday. We'll take you behind the scenes next.

0: you never know who might be taking the quiz.
1: Hi, I'm Neil deGrasse Tyson. You're a personal astrophysicist.
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0: 1974. Hank Aaron breaks Babe Ruth's record.
16: And delivering. Aaron hits it. And there it is. It's a home run. And the crowd is going wild.
17: There is a contradiction when the executive branch is both investigatory and the subject of investigation. It is these events that forced the House, by a vote of 410-4, to set in motion this impeachment inquiry.
18: Greatness comes not when things go always good for you, but the greatness comes, and you're really tested, when you take some knocks, some disappointments.
19: I, Gerald R. Ford, President of the United States, have granted

0: and by these presents do grant a full, free, and absolute pardon unto Richard Nixon.
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4: December 25th, 1776, the Delaware River. It's Christmas night. The revolution is slipping away. The army is starving, frozen, outnumbered. Most enlistments expire in days. George Washington knows this is a pivotal moment for the war. Victory or death becomes the password for the mission. A reminder, the stakes couldn't be higher. Then he orders a daring nighttime crossing of the Delaware River. 2,400 men in open boats through icy waters in the pitch darkness. By dawn, they reach the other side. They defeat the enemy in Trenton and turn the tide of the war. That night, America didn't just cross a river, it stepped into history.
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6: One of the most popular museums here in Washington is revealing some never-before-seen artifacts, along with some old favorites, as part of the celebrations for America's 250th.
5: The Smithsonian's National Museum of American History is highlighting 250 of our country's most precious treasures for this special anniversary. What is the overall theme of what you guys have here?
7: So we've chosen 250 objects, representing, of course, 250 years, but they're spread across 250,000 square feet of this remarkable national museum. So we really tried to take the Declaration as our inspiration and our prompt. What does it mean to be in pursuit of life, liberty, and happiness? So each of the objects we've chosen has a verb. So kind of that great implication that we're always pursuing. We're always in action, trying to make good on the promise of a more perfect union.
5: All right, let's go take a look.
7: Should we?
5: Yeah.
7: Okay.
8: As visitors walk through the galleries, they're surrounded by pieces of history that helped to shape the nation. 76 of the artifacts have spent years protected in storage, while the public will get to see others for the very first time.
5: So one of the treasures you have here is from Abigail Adams, one of the first ladies we know best.
7: Right. So of the 2 million objects and 3.5 linear miles of archives, if you stack them all together, this is a real standout for me. One, I am a huge fan of the founding mothers and their relationship with the founding fathers. And these pearls, we think that John Adams gave to Abigail in the 1760s. And they're not pearls. They're blown glass covered with fish scales to make them look like pearls.
8: Some items, part of the fabric of American life in our lifetimes. In another gallery, visitors can get an up-close look at threads nearly as iconic and quite fashionable.
7: And the First Ladies, of course, is a perennial favorite exhibition and has been since the very first kind of women came to the Smithsonian saying, hey, it's 1912. You don't have anything about us. We'll give you some of these treasures. So these were the descendants of some of the founding fathers who had saved these dresses and then gifted them to the Smithsonian.
5: So Dolly Madison, one of the key figures at key moments in our country's history as well.
7: Absolutely. So she, of course, is the First Lady during the War of 1812. She narrowly escapes capture by the British as they're trying to burn down, successfully, sadly, the White House. So she takes documents, treasures, and literally kind of saves them from destruction. And then, of course, you see her gorgeous gowns.
5: So along with the history that dates back centuries, we have modern-day history being made here, the latest inaugural gown from First Lady Melania Trump.
7: Absolutely, and one of our 250th. Of course, her exquisite gown, the second one that Hervé Pierre designed for her.
8: At the center of the museum's collection is the precious fabric that inspired our national anthem.
5: I remember my very first visit here. This was the thing I was most excited to see. I still feel that way about this,
7: Absolutely.
5: The Star-Spangled Banner.
7: I know. And what a gift, of course, that we have it. Of course, it's the War of 1812. The major battle is in the harbor of Baltimore at Fort McHenry. And literally bombs bursting in red air, the entire thing. The battle lasted 25 hours, so everyone was waiting to see whose flag would be flying over the fort. And, of course, it was ours. And now it's in a very special, beautiful chamber. It's been beautifully conserved, very low light. And every time I turn that corner, I get the chills.
5: Yeah, absolutely. It is one of the don't miss it.
7: Can't miss
5: items
7: it.
5: Items.
7: One of the 250 is kind of like maybe the first one.
6: By the way, the Smithsonian's are free to visit. And that particular installment, In Pursuit, is on display all throughout 2026. Check it out. That is it for us today. Thank you so much, always, for joining us on Fox News Sunday. I'm Shannon Bream. Have a wonderful week. We'll see you back here for the next Fox News Sunday.
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9: Iran's president looking to resign. I'm Ted Lindner, Fox News. The president of Iran is reportedly asked to resign today. Reports say that Masoud Pezeshkian told the Supreme Leader's office he's been shut out from major decision-making. This is President Trump is pushing for changes to the proposed deal with Iran to reopen the strait, extend the ceasefire, and resume nuclear talks.
10: The New York Times and Axios report that President Trump sent tougher terms to Iran for a peace deal in an effort to exert pressure and to speed up the process, but it's unclear what changes were made to the potential agreement. This as the Strait of Hormuz remains closed to ship traffic and the U.S. continues its blockade.
9: Fox Business's Max Gordon in Tel Aviv. The city of Newark is stepping up measures to deal with violent protests at an ICE detention center. Fox's Steve Harrigan with more.
11: We've seen a week, really, of steady violence at night, usually after dark. We see preparations once again in effect for a possible fight between police and protesters, so it still looks cloudy. As far as the security here goes, in front of this detention center, it is being controlled now by Newark police, not ICE agents. That's something the governor made clear just a short time ago. And we did see violence overnight. Once again, protesters refusing to disperse. They were hit with tear gas and stun grenades. They were lobbing things at some of the police officers as well. So there was some heavy violence overnight. Several people arrested.
9: Governor Mikey Sherrill claims out-of-state groups are inflaming tensions. And a United Airlines flight to Spain had to turn around mid-flight and return to Newark yesterday after Bluetooth device's name sparked a security scare. Happened after a teenager reportedly renamed his Fitbit Bomb, triggering a scare when the name appeared on board Bluetooth devices. The plane returning safely to Newark, passengers evacuated, security teams swept the plane, and the flight later resumed. 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
9: Ukrainian President Zelensky says he's still waiting on a response to a letter he sent to Congress and President Trump about the weapons his country needs.
23: President Zelensky's letter is seeking help in bolstering air defenses, particularly anti-ballistic missiles, of which he said Ukraine counts almost exclusively on America to provide. On CBS Face the Nation, Zelensky said delivery of weapons isn't keeping up with threats Ukraine faces.
24: This is very important. We need to increase the production.
23: In his letter, he also urged the United States to remain engaged. Grinnell Scott, Fox News.
9: Crews in Washington state have recovered the bodies of all nine missing workers after last week's chemical tank implosion at a paper mill. A tank used in paper production ruptured, killing 11 people at the Longview facility. President Trump planning to headline the opening ceremony for the Great American State Fair on June 24th after so many musical performers dropped out over political concerns. The Freedom 250 concert on the National Mall will kick off the country's 250th birthday celebration. More on this from Fox's Michelle Polino.
15: President Trump saying in part on Truth Social that these artists are getting the yips and that he would replace these highly paid third-rate artists. Over the last few days, over half the artists on the bill have canceled their appearance, including Bret Michaels, Martina McBride, Morris Day, The Commodores, Young MC. However, Vanilla Ice is still on the bill. He took to his Instagram to support the event.
17: I'm honored, man. This is going to be epic.
15: Milli Vanilli frontman Rob Moravan said he is still performing, as is CNC Music Factory and Flo Rida. Michelle Polino, Fox News.
9: The State Fair will run from June 25th through July 10th. And a new ranking reveals the best cities in America to raise a family. Financial site WallaHub comparing cities across the country. Topping the list, Fremont, California, followed by Overland Park, Kansas. Third place came to Irvine, California. At the other end of the rankings, WalletHub says Detroit landed at the bottom as the toughest big city to raise a family. I'm Ted Lindner. This is Fox News.
18: I'm Peter Ducey in Washington. This is the Sunday Briefing. On today's show, we will speak to actor and comedian Rob Schneider on Spencer Pratt's surging campaign for L.A. mayor, former NBA player Enes Kanter-Freedom on locker room politics, as President Trump is now responding to the uproar over Giants QB Jackson Dart's appearance at his rally. And George W. Bush's cousin, Jonathan Bush, is running for governor of Maine. He will be here live. But first, a Fox News alert. President Trump has reportedly sent Iran a tougher proposal for ending the conflict, demanding several amendments to a potential framework agreement and pressing Tehran for a faster response. Reports indicate that President Trump is wary of any deal that would unfreeze Iranian funds and is seeking stronger terms as negotiations continue. For more on this, let's bring in member of the House Foreign Affairs Committee, Congressman Daryl Issa. Congressman, it sounds like some money is going to change hands here somehow. Do you think we need to pay Iran off to officially end this war? And I ask that because the New York Times has something. Tehran had demanded reparations from bombardment damage that some Iranian officials estimate at $300 billion to $1 trillion. Two diplomats briefed on the latest draft called it an international investment fund, which the United States would help facilitate in the event of a final deal. It sounds like some money is going to change hands here.
19: Well, first of all, Peter, it's their money. So unfreezing funds, and then, if I understand the president's proposal, making sure that those funds are not used to re-weaponize, not used to support Hezbollah, but rather to rebuild Iran, you're using their money to do a Marshall Plan. That's pretty good, particularly when you consider last time it was pallets of cash. And they clearly, much of it ended up in South Lebanon in missiles that attacked Israel just shortly afterwards.
18: But what would stop Iran from doing what we saw Hamas do in Gaza over a generation, where they take money that is meant for humanitarian purposes and just use it to build a terror army?
19: There's no question at all that forcing a deal with a government that has never told the truth is incredibly hard. But ultimately, when the president gets past war and the president gets to these very tough conditions, including turning over all of that enriched uranium, the next step has to be to try to allow the people of Iran to have back a standard of life that they deserve.
18: There's a new study from the Center for Strategic and International Studies. We have a line here. Land attack missile terminal high altitude area defense and Patriots, heavily used in this war, will take 3 or more years from today to return to pre-war inventory levels. The Pentagon has a lot of bombs and missiles that they can use if President Trump decides to go back to war, but how big an issue is the inventory?
19: Peter, it would be a huge issue if we were in a conventional war against China or Russia, because some of those would be immediately needed. For the likely wars, including Iran, Ukraine, and other areas, Yemen, we are shifting to, for example, 300,000 drones that were just ordered. We're shifting to a different type of weaponry. Much of it we've learned in Ukraine and in this conflict. So part of it is we're speeding up the process of rebuilding those conventional items like Patriot. But at the same time, anti-drone drones and so on are coming online, and they're a separate new source.
18: Just because the fighting has stopped, most of the fighting has stopped right now during this ceasefire, which is kind of a ceasefire in name only. Because
19: it's like a Vietnam ceasefire. It's a ceasefire, but people are still dying.
18: And it's crazy. But how long until the war is officially over?
19: It could be a very long time. But, you know, when somebody can't breathe and they want to slow down how fast they make a deal, the person who's breathing just fine says, okay, I'll keep you dunked underwater until you're ready. If you want to last longer, great. That's what President Trump is doing as we speak, is he's taking advantage of the fact that they're suffering, we're not. They're dealing with significant problems. We only have to try to boost our oil and natural gas to help the Europeans. By comparison, we're dealing only with higher prices for a time. They're dealing with an existential threat to their regime.
18: I should give you some congratulations. You are now in charge of the Kennedy Center. President Trump says, I've instructed the Department of Commerce to make all necessary arrangements with Congress to allow a full and complete transfer of this institution. He basically is saying that if a judge tells him he has to take his name off it and he can't close it for 2 years to fix it up, then he doesn't want it. What's Congress going to do with it?
19: Congress should do with it what we did in the past. As over the years as chairman of the Oversight Committee, we control all of the presidential libraries. The Kennedy Center is, at least by the way it's been sold over the years, a library. And if it's Kennedy's library, then the House Oversight Committee and its companion in the Senate need to make sure that it lives up to its appropriate mission, that the nonprofit side doesn't get involved in politics, that, in fact, that it truly is a testament to the president, and leave it at that. And it's Kennedy Center has never acted like the Reagan Library. And if it starts doing it, it'll be a better institution.
18: And last question, there was some breaking news overnight. The president has decided we should have a giant Make America Great Again rally for 250 instead of having overpriced singers who nobody wants to hear, whose music is boring, and yet who do nothing but complain. Cancel it. What do you think about that?
19: I want Mike Love and the Beach Boys. And I want them on the 4th of July. I want every great American person to be there. If it's also a rally, that's fine with me. We've already bought the fireworks. This is a celebration of our first 250 years, with 250 more to come. And there's plenty of great patriotic music that can be played by the real band in some cases, by others, including our military bands. So I'm with the president. If a bunch of people who aren't even going to sing about America don't want to be there, that's fine. But I do want it to be a celebration. I was a young lieutenant standing at attention at Fort Knox, Kentucky for the 200th. I darn well want to see something and be on the other side of it for 250.
18: Well, I hope you're right. We'll be there. Congressman Darrell Issa, thank you.
19: Thank you, Peter.
18: All right.
0: I will be one of the most successful mayors in the history of the country is because I'm going to have full accountability and transparency for every dollar of our tax money, not just in this homeless industrial complex scam, but in the police department and the fire department and transportation.
18: Spencer Pratt is gaining ground on incumbent Mayor Karen Bass, narrowing the gap as frustration over crime and homelessness continue to dominate the campaign. Pratt's outsider message appearing to strike a chord with voters ahead of Tuesday's primary. For more, let's bring in the legendary actor and comedian Rob Schneider. Rob, thank you for being here.
1: Thank you, Peter. I think Spencer's got to close with a new theme. How in the hell could it be any worse than what it is now? I think that's the way to go.
18: Well, so I want to.
1: But you have now.
18: Yeah, and so let's start.
1: What's that?
18: A lot of people watching this right now are looking at this new poll that we've got. It's Berkeley IGS. The top two here will advance. There's Bass 26%, Rahman 25%. Those are the two Dems. And then Spencer Pratt is down there at 22%. And so we want to ask you to answer this one, if we can, as your character in The Waterboy. Do you think Spencer Pratt can do it?
1: you can do it, but I don't trust the Democrats.
18: Exactly how I was hoping you would say that.
1: The Democrats have it. Spencer. No, the Democrats have their ideological captives, and they're not letting it go. The thing is that they've convinced their people that it's just no matter how bad things are, it would somehow, these people are so evil, will be worse. It's like, yes, your entire town burned down. But imagine if it was burned down by someone who was transphobic. Can you imagine? You know, at least the person who was burned down, at least had, you know, there were rainbow colors to the flames. You know, so that, yes, it's, yes, there's a lot of human poop. But imagine if that poop was conservative. Imagine the stench of that. So look at the consistency. It's completely non-transphobic human feces. So you really have a group of people that have convinced them there's a bunker mentality happening in Los Angeles. And people, like, they just won't cross over the line. It literally is, you know, the last days of the bunker for Karen Bass. And they just convinced them it would be way worse if they had, you know, a conservative. And I think you got to try something. Los Angeles, how could it be worse? Try something different.
18: And my wife's from California. My mom is from California. We spend a good amount of time out there. But it's been hard the last couple of years, especially in the L.A. area, because there is such a big problem with the homeless. Spencer Pratt is homeless because of the big fires, but that's not what he's talking about in this soundbite.
0: Anybody with eyeballs in the state of California or Los Angeles knows that there has not been a reduction in one homeless person. Actually, there's been an increase of naked drug addict zombies in front of every kid's playground, every kid's school, every coffee shop.
18: And that is the experience for a lot of people that live there, a lot of people that visit. But is that going to reach enough people to advance?
1: Well, like I said, there's an ideological capture that's happening, and they've convinced them that the other side is so evil that it doesn't matter that their policies don't work and have failed for decades. I mean, name one policy that is working that she's done? It's a complete abject failure. And if you can convince the other side, if you can convince your people that the other side is so evil and is so bad that there's that they would do worse things, and that they won't cross over the line. And unfortunately, you know, there are enclaves that are protected. You mean it? This doesn't affect the movie stars who have private security, who live in gated communities, but the average person who drives Uber or who has a normal job, they don't have this protections, and you know, they have to stand up. And unfortunately, and also there's an apathy. People also, it's working to the Democrats' favor. The people have given up, and they don't even feel like their voting counts. So it's very interesting that you have two people who obviously are in cahoots with each other that are just trying to keep out a possibility of somebody coming in and doing something different. And that's the problem. You have failed policies time and time again that are being rewarded. And that's, unfortunately, it looks like it's going to go that direction again. Somehow the people who are in charge of the election, the Democrats, are going to make sure that the top two people are Democrats again, and nothing will change. So get a U-Haul and come to Arizona, come to Florida. We'll more than welcome all of you to come out. But please don't vote the same.
18: And Rob, we spend so much time on this show chronicling all things at the White House. So I have to ask you before you go, a Home Alone 2 question. Looking back,
1: yes,
18: who was the better character, you as the bellboy or Donald Trump as Donald Trump?
1: I will tell you, he knew where the camera was. He knew this was his one shot. He wants a little cameo next to the movie star. He didn't have it next to me or Tim Curry. He didn't have it, you know, next to I wanted to be next to the movie star so they can't cut this out. And they did in Canada. I think they trimmed it up. But I will tell you, like, I don't know what songs the president plans on singing for the 250th celebration, but he should start practicing now. We have to have some bands. Bring the Beach Boys back. I like that of Isa's idea. Bring back anybody who wants to perform. This is a celebration for all of America. We need people to step over party lines and perform. We need to get everybody out there. Axl Rose, anybody. Don't be afraid to stand up for your country. This is a celebration for your country. This isn't just a celebration for Donald Trump. This is your country, so we should get some people to show up and want to perform.
18: Rob Schneider, thank you so much. We can't wait for Grown Ups 3. Thank you. All right.
1: All the best, Peter. Thanks for having me.
18: Thank you. And coming up, another big reveal from Jill Biden's memoir. Her former press secretary will join us on set next.
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21: It's 1964 in Vietnam. As the enemy lurks in the jungle, Americans back home protest an unpopular war. But Captain Roger Donlin knows he fights something bigger than himself. When the Viet Cong launch a surprise attack on his camp, he's ready to face the moment. Captain Donlin shouts orders while racing around the camp, throwing grenades and dodging mortars. He gives first aid, carries the wounded to safety, and inspires his men to superhuman effort. And despite being wounded four times, he fights on for 5 hours until the enemy retreats. Back home, President Lyndon Johnson awards him the Medal of Honor, the first ever given to a Vietnam War veteran. Today, the protests have faded, replaced now by a deeper gratitude for the courage and sacrifice of those men who served in Vietnam.
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33: I don't know what happened. I mean, as I watched it, I thought, oh my God, he's having a stroke. But then, Mina, I have to tell you, as we were walking out, you know, he said, I really, and I'm not going to use the words because it's morning TV, but I really sort of messed up, didn't I? And I said, yes, you did.
18: Yeah, okay. Well, former First Lady Jill Biden is on a big book tour promoting her new memoir, and she is revealing new details about life inside the Biden family and defending President Biden's record in office. For more on this, let's bring in the former chief spokesperson to First Lady Jill Biden and former special assistant to the president, Michael LaRosa. Michael, thank you for being here.
34: Thanks for having me.
18: We've got to start with this. USA Today has an excerpt. Joe was obsessed with his iPhone and the Apple News feed, and his algorithm was selecting the worst of the worst. He was constantly watching Fox. He could be watching right now. Hi, Joe. he did say that I could call him Joe after he called me a very bad word that I'm not going to use on this show because my 2-year-old and my 1-year-old are watching. My 3-year-old, I should say. The bad debate that is at the heart of this was June 27th. Mm-hmm. The White House used to tell us when we would ask about this, oh, you got to talk to the campaign, talk to the campaign, talk to the campaign. But we were able to get one question in that the White House had to answer. It's right here. Well, so he also said he's sharpest before 8 p.m. So say that the Pentagon at some point picks up an incoming nuke. It's 11 p.m. Who do you call? The First Lady?
35: He has a team that lets him know of any news that is pertinent and important to the American people.
18: Are you guys just not, since February, testing President Biden for Parkinson's or for dementia? Because if he gets a bad result, it's all over that day. Doesn't Dr. Biden now admit that's exactly what they were not doing?
34: Sounds like that, because she said that
2: they didn't test for cancer either. So it was striking to me because he had the best medical care in the world available to him. You know, there was a medical office a couple feet from his office. We all went there. He traveled with medical staff, as you know, so he was always monitored. And he, you know, the same three or four people kind of gated him. And, you know, if Dr. Biden was concerned, there would be no amount of bureaucracy getting in the way. As you probably remember, it was very hard to get access to him, but the same people controlled it every hour of the day.
18: And look where it got them.
2: Yeah.
18: Jill Biden, though, and you know this better than anybody, she is famously the enforcer for the Biden family. She holds the grudges. She settles the scores because Joe apparently can't. Why spill all this tea now?
2: They're trying to, what I would call, sort of change the tape. They're trying to change the tape in people's minds about who she is, because that's why she's sort of changing her tune a little bit about her reaction in real time. She wants to say, oh, no, my reaction was just as concerning and was just as severe as everyone at home. I was shocked. Except the problem is the campaign, their natural instinct, Peter, as you know, like the White House, their natural instinct is to run scared, to hide, to cover up, so to speak. I use that in a light way. But so Jill was the face and the voice of the initial reaction for the country, and it was everything's fine, nothing to see here. That's why they're scrambling the tape, not really changing the tape.
18: And that's a great point. The reason that people are so mad at Dr. Biden is because she said this.
6: You did such a great job. You answered every question. You knew all the facts.
33: I don't know what happened. I mean, as I watched it, I thought, oh, my God, he's having a stroke. And it scared me to death.
18: That really surprised me because the Joe at the debate was the Joe that we used to see at the White House every day. And Donald Trump was on trial. There were other things going on in the news. People just weren't paying attention.
2: And that's why they can't change the tape, because that is the initial reaction, the impression that everybody is left with. You can try to change people's minds and opinions and perception, but had she just responded immediately after that debate the way she, or what, with what she said in CBS, it would have been a more human response. It would have been the response of every concerned spouse in America. Oh, my God, my husband. Yeah, of course it sounded like you just had a stroke. I was concerned, but she didn't do that at the time. And so if you're going to wait 2 years to tell your story, it's like trying to push toothpaste back into the tube. Doesn't work. Bad PR advice that she got there.
18: And I remember my whole reaction to that debate was, people think that this is bad. They should have seen him like last Thursday. Same thing. Mm-hmm. Michael LaRosa, thank you very
2: much
18: for being here. All right, coming up, the NBA finals are set, and President Trump says he's going to go. Former NBA player and his cancer freedom on that, and the controversy surrounding New York Giants quarterback Jackson Dart. That's next.
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7: I'm Ashley DeVorkin with a Fox Celebrity Profile with Bear Grylls. 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
10: Well, I think on this season, we really push the boundaries. 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But we always try and kind of seek out different types of terrain. There are a zillion things, so that bucket list is long.
7: As for whether it's all adventure all the time for Bear, he admits sometimes he takes a break.
10: It's been a big, such a a big part of my life, the adventure. And from a kid growing up through to my time with the military, through to Man vs. Wild for many, many years, and then Running Wild for the last decade plus. But at home, we're pretty mellow. Having said that, we do live off-grid. We do live on a little island in the UK. But I like that. It keeps our edge. But at the same time, I love getting back home, and I'm not like eating bugs and grubs. I love to cook a good big steak and a, you know, homemade cheesecake and get in a nice bath and have a cup of tea.
7: Ashley DeVorkin, Fox News.
0: You never know who might be taking the quiz.
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18: President Trump is defending Giants quarterback Jackson Dart after the former first-round pick faced backlash from his own teammate for appearing at a Trump event last week. For more, let's bring in the former NBA player, Enes Kanter Freedom. Thank you so much for being here.
20: Thanks for having me.
18: I got to ask you about this. Apparently, you can't introduce the President of the United States without upsetting some people on your own team. And just ask Jackson Dart. We've got a bite of this.
22: Being asked and given the opportunity to introduce the President of the United States, my thinking was pretty simple. In the fact of, I've always loved this country.
23: If he chooses to align himself with a man like President Trump, it's my responsibility, based on what I believe and what I stand on, to not only show my teammates that I'm against that, but to show the world.
18: It's a lot of words like that without actually ever saying something specific that he's got wrong with President Trump. What's the big deal here?
20: You know, conservative athletes actually treated differently than liberal athletes. It's so double standard. I remember when all the athletes supported Obama. They were getting, you know, celebrated by the corporations, media, Hollywood. You remember back in 2016 when all the athletes were, you know, actually attending Hillary Clinton's rallies, and they were celebrated by everybody.
18: And Steph Curry was shooting hoops with Barack Obama at the White House.
20: And they were getting no hate. But when a, you know, true patriot like Jackson Dart wanted to introduce the president, the sitting president of the United States of America, he had to address his team. I mean, this is a double standard. Americans are tired of it. I'm like, come on, man. I mean, he loves his country. You know, he wanted to, you know, have that honor to introduce President Trump. So I think it's a double standard for sure.
18: This something so crazy to me. The sports leagues all get such protection and special benefits from the government that these players are now choosing to attack the head of. But in terms of the politics inside the locker room, Jackson Dart, great player, young player. He is the face of the franchise.
20: Of course.
18: You got to think that if that would have happened just on the Giants when Eli Manning was the quarterback or when Phil Simms was the quarterback and some other guy is blowing them up in public, the coach or the GM would say, get out of here. Yeah. We can't have you attacking the face of the franchise on TV.
20: Yeah. No, of course. I mean, it's a double standard. Actually, it's very interesting because, I mean, I know from firsthand, many players actually support the conservative values and support the Republican Party. I remember my first interview with Fox News, I was playing for Boston Celtics. After the interview, I walk in the locker room, right? And I was getting these dirty looks by my teammates. I'm like, what happened? And I remember I walk on the court and one of my assistant coach came up to me and whispered in my ear, hey man, I watched you last night. Keep doing what you're doing. We support you. I'm like, dude, why are you whispering? He said, well, because I don't want your teammate to know that I watch Fox News. I'm like, are you kidding me? We're talking about America, where we should have freedom of speech. And I mean, it was blowing my mind, you know? But I definitely think that the conservative players definitely get in way differently than liberal athletes.
18: And because so many more people watch Fox News than anything else, exactly. It stands to reason that a lot of athletes are among our audience, exactly. Fellow athletes. There are NFL stars right now, just in the last couple days, mm-hmm. accused of domestic violence. Yep. There are NFL stars in jail right now for violating their parole. Is an NFL star introducing Donald Trump worse than that?
20: Exactly. I mean, it blows my mind. I mean, you know, huge shout out to Janet Jackson Dart. I mean, I actually, after this whole thing, I actually researched him a little bit. True patriot, loves his country, and he's obviously he stands for the for America and American values. So I definitely would like to meet with him and shake his hand for sure.
18: And last question, we don't usually get to do a ton of sports on this show, but the NBA finals are set. The Spurs will play the Knicks. Three of the core players on this Knicks team, Josh Hart, Jalen Brunson, and Mikal Bridges, all from my alma mater, Villanova, so I will take some credit there. They're the Nova Knicks. Are you surprised that it took an NBA team so long to basically copy-paste a great college team?
20: Well, I went to Kentucky, but I want to give a huge shout out to Villanova. But, you know, I was just in New York 2 days ago. Oh, my goodness. You should have seen the atmosphere. Everybody's wearing the Knicks hats, Knicks gears. Everybody pumping their chest. When Knicks is good, the whole sports world pays attention. So I'm excited for them. I wish they were play against my Thunder, but unfortunately they lost last night. But I'm excited. It's my former team. So I just hope the Knicks win so that we can all have a relief. So it's going to be a good matchup. So I hope the whole sports world tunes in.
18: Well, Enes Kanter, Freedom, thank you so much for being here.
20: Thank you, brother. Appreciate it.
18: It's actually the second time that we've had a guest taller than me. The first one was Glenn Youngkin.
20: Oh, interesting.
18: You're way taller than him. Okay, anyway. Now to a bizarre story out of Washington this week. A former CIA senior officer with top secret level clearance has been accused of secretly stashing tens of millions of dollars in gold bars in his house that he said he needed for work-related expenses. For more on how this happened, let's bring in Fox News contributor and former CIA station chief, Dan Hoffman. So, Dan, you used to work at the CIA. How easy is it just to walk out of the CIA with a gold bar in your pocket? And how easy is it to do that 303 times until you have $40 million worth?
4: Listen, I served decades at CIA, and let's be clear, these are allegations, but if they're true, I served multiple years in war zones, behind enemy lines in the former Soviet Union. This is like one of the most unimaginably horrific scandals that I could... I mean, it's just... I don't know how he did this. You're talking about $40 million worth of gold bonds, $2 million in cash, 35 luxury watches. His home is not a secure facility. He, needless to say, shouldn't have been doing that. There are so many points of failure here. The background checks where he lied about where he went to school and that he was a U.S. Air Force pilot, neither of which were true. Did he undergo security checks, polygraph? None of that has come out yet, but I'm sure that in the Congress, House, Senate, Intelligence Committees will be bearing down on this to get all the facts. It's quite serious for the CIA. Look, foreigners spy on our behalf and often risk their lives in doing so because they trust us to protect the protected information, the intelligence that they're giving us. And when we have a scandal like this, it calls that into question.
18: And you just mentioned this in the affidavit. This guy had 35 luxury watches, mostly Rolexes. What's up with that? Is that a spy thing? We know James Bond always had a nice watch. Now it's Omega. It used to be Rolex. What's the deal with the watches?
4: Yeah, I don't know. I had a Casio. No, we don't use that. Look, and I can tell you, I can't tell you the budget for the CIA, but that's a healthy amount of money. And so the question is, who in the chain of command at CIA was signing off on this? And what was he doing with it? Whom was he going to pay? And why were we doing this with gold bonds? Typically, gold bars. Typically, we would pay our sources in cash. That would meld into whatever else they're doing with the money. But gold bars are arguably easier to track. So None of this makes a whole lot of sense. The fact that he was in the Directorate of Science and Technology, and there's no indication he was trained to conduct clandestine operations. The CIA is the secret place. We meet sources, and you've got to undergo a lot of training before you pay a source to do something clandestine. There's no indication he was trained to do this either.
18: And you were just getting at this. There are some former spies who are not convinced that this would be possible for one random guy, random spy. The New York Post has this. Former CIA Staff Operations Officer Tracy Walder was baffled over the stunning allegations against Rush and believes they could point to a much more troubling issue within the agency. This would have been a large-scale lying cover-up. Dan, what do you think?
4: Look, there are clearly others who are involved here. We'll just have to wait for those shoes to drop. But I can't imagine that, again, his chain of command going up pretty high, given the amount of money that we're talking about here, was in the know. And ultimately, it's the responsibility of Director CIA Ratcliffe. And now he's going to spend a lot of time on this. And look, everything's a zero-sum game. If he's worried about this flap, then he might not have as much time as we might like for him to focus on Iran or terrorist threats or Venezuela or Cuba or China or North Korea or Russia. So that's the additional challenge we face. The Congress will be focused on this, and he's going to have to answer a lot of questions in the coming days and weeks ahead.
18: And it sounds like this defendant was first on the radar of investigators because they were upset about a $70,000 discrepancy, basically, with his time card. They went in and found $40 million worth of stuff. Are spy agencies that loose with their money?
4: No. I mean, I can tell you from my own experience. Look, we all had what we called revolving funds, a few thousand bucks that you'd use to pay folks that you were going taking out to lunch or dinner, or maybe you were paying a source a monthly stipend or something like that, but not this amount of money. Again, this is going to raise a lot of flags about more serious problems, and it's over to Director Ratcliffe and whoever takes the job as the next Director of National Intelligence to deal with this. And I will just tell you, Peter, that this is what we know or what was alleged that this guy was doing. There's probably more that he was doing that just hasn't been uncovered yet, or more that others were doing as well. So there's a lot to get at here. And again, I think that the bright spotlight of congressional oversight will be shining on this one.
18: This is a crazy story. Dan Hoffman, thank you for your insight.
4: Thanks.
18: And coming up, there's another member of the Bush family seeking political office, Jonathan Bush. He's right there. He'll be with us next.
11: Fox News, I'm Sue Gussman. President Trump reportedly demanding changes to the latest peace proposal reached by U.S. and Iranian negotiators. California Republican Congressman Daryl Issa praising the president for taking his time to secure a deal.
12: He's taking advantage of the fact that they're suffering, we're not. They're dealing with significant problems. We only have to try to boost our oil and natural gas to help the Europeans.
11: Commodore's co-founder and former bassist Ronald LaPred has died. His daughter announced on social media Sunday that her father had died following a sudden medical event in New Zealand. Ronald Pred was 75. The Commodore is making news recently, announcing that they will not be taking part in President Trump's 250th birthday celebration for the country. 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
3: 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Senior White House correspondents Jackie Heinrich and Peter Ducey anchor from Washington, D.C.
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0: Hi, I'm Jonathan Bush. And I know what you're thinking, not another Bush, but hear me out. I'm not a politician or a lobbyist. I'm a veteran.
1: The race for governor of Maine is taking shape, with both parties eyeing an open contest that could have major implications for the state's future. Joining us now is a candidate in that race. He is a businessman, a veteran, and a member of the Bush political dynasty, Jonathan Bush. Jonathan, thank you so much for being here.
0: Peter, thanks for having me. I'm thrilled.
1: So I didn't realize that right now there are zero members of the Bush family holding any elected office. The Bush family thread has got to be lighting up right now. What kind of advice are you getting?
0: You know, I'm not getting a lot of advice from the Bush cousins. I've been a business guy, as you beautifully plugged in that ad there, that lead in. I started a company 30 years ago in my basement and kept going. It ended up creating 1,000 jobs here in Maine. And when I got done, I looked around the rest of Maine and said, Jesus Christ, what happened? It's like a quiet bomb went off, killing only the economy. And I decided I'm going to do something about it with my next chapter. And so I'm suddenly a Bush in politics. Who knew there'd be another? Not me.
1: And I've got to ask, because you're in a Republican primary so far this year. In Republican primaries, candidates need Donald Trump's endorsement to win. Do you need his endorsement? Do you want it?
0: Well, obviously, everybody wants endorsements. A giant endorsement like Donald Trump's would be phenomenal. He's held off. This is a purple state, you know, there's probably puts and takes, but net, we'd love one, all of us running, and he's kept it in pocket so far. And we'll run this table out with, looks like without it, but, have a great debate going on in Maine. Most of the candidates agree that we need to shrink our taxes, shred the bureaucracy that is accumulated in our state capital, Augusta. It's almost hilarious if it wasn't so tragic how much expansion there's been there, and then wake up our economy. I'm making the case that we should have an outsider who's a, you know, CEO, entrepreneur, and there's another guy who's a front runner who's a lobbyist and, you know, good at DC stuff. I don't think in the end that'll be what people do. I think they're going to want the outsider business guy, but we'll know in 9 days.
1: And so we've got a poll. You just mentioned this. Right now there is a guy named Robert Charles leading you in the primary. The numbers are 37 for him, 18 for you. Primary June 9th. How do you close the gap?
0: Well, that's that one was a little while ago, and things have, you know, we're now up on TV and people are learning. I think in that poll, about a third of Maine had no idea. You know, they were just starting to say, geez, I guess it's time to start learning about these primary candidates. And again, you know, according to our insights and intuitively, when you're in a crisis where the bureaucracy's gotten out of control and you can't do anything without a lawyer on speed dial, you want an outsider. You want a business guy who's been effective at building thousands of jobs in your community and not a lobbyist to kind of work the inside straight. So as people reveal who the two leaders are, I think they'll go my way. I think they are.
1: And a lot of people watching this have noticed over the last couple of weeks, Maine's politics are really complicated. What's the deal with this Graham Plattner guy? The New York Times has an item from yesterday. Graham Plattner's insurgent bid for Senate in Maine was gathering steam last summer when his campaign was confronted with some potentially explosive information. Mr. Plattner's wife, Amy Gertner, told a senior campaign aide that he had been exchanging sexual messages with multiple other women. I know that's not your specific race, but does chaos like that on the other side help you?
0: Well, it's amazing. All the national media is sort of focused on is he... Everyone admits that he was a scumbag, you know, but he's like, no, then I stopped being a scumbag. And now the news comes, well, he's still a scumbag, or he only recently stopped being a scumbag, which is an incredible topic when which keeps us from getting to the fact that scumbag or no, he's a socialist. He wants to bring the American dream to its knees and replace it with socialism. I go around Maine every day, 6 events a day, all over the place. I got nobody who's saying, hey, help me bring the American dream to its knees. Everyone here, this is a state of 137,000 businesses. Everybody in Maine's got a little business. Everybody in Maine wants to make it easier to have a little business. And this guy's talking about ending business as we know it. But we never get to that part of the debate because we're too busy figuring out if he's still being a scumbag to his wife or not.
1: Jonathan Bush, I know you've got a real busy week and a half until your primary. Good luck, and thanks for
0: nothing
1: being here.
0: Good stuff. Nothing.

0: better than going around and talking to Mainers about the future of Maine. I tell you, I'm happier than a pig in crap.
1: First time on this show that somebody has been that happy. Thank you.
0: Take care, Peter. I really appreciate it.
1: All right, coming up, the new Trump accounts launch. And is the cost of college worth it? We are going to get a no-nonsense ruling from no-nonsense personal finance commentator Caleb Hammer. That's next.
2: 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Where's the payoff? Show me the payoff. I don't see it. What are you talking about, payoff?
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4: 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Senior White House correspondents Jackie Heinrich and Peter Doocy anchor from Washington, D.C.
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9: We find ourselves rich in goods, but ragged in spirit, reaching with magnificent precision for the moon, but falling into raucous discord on Earth.
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11: At the inquest, I responded as completely and as truthfully as I could to the questions that were put to me by the judge as well as the district attorney.
12: 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The Eagle has landed. I'm going to step off the land now. It's one small step for man, one giant leap for mankind.
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17: 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Jeannie Flynn has just graduated from Air Force pilot training at the top of her class. In theory, the sky was the limit. In reality, it wasn't that simple. She had one goal, to fly the F-15, the finest jet in the American arsenal. But combat had never seen a woman in the cockpit, and tradition wasn't ready to make room. She faced questions about strength, about stamina, about whether a woman could take the shot when the mission called for it. She never flinched. She became the first American woman to complete fighter pilot training for the F-15, logging over 300 combat hours supporting ground troops in Iraq and Afghanistan. She didn't ask to make history. She didn't want to make headlines. She just wanted to serve at full throttle. Flynn didn't just reach the sky, she shattered the ceiling.
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19: 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Absolutely.
1: And the Treasury Secretary talked about these new accounts this week. We have a bite.
20: I think this is going to be one of the greatest real-time financial literacy educations in history, because it won't be, there's a street in New York called Wall Street. This is what, I don't really understand what happens there. American family is going to be able to look on their phone every day and see.
1: Caleb, you have people on your show all the time who have no savings or who spend their money on silly stuff or the wrong stuff. Do these Trump accounts, like the Treasury Secretary was saying, do you think that they have the ability to change the way that a huge chunk of the country sees money?
19: Absolutely. You can see the importance of investing now. Just that $1,000 being put in, even if they don't contribute up to that $5,000 a year max in the S&P 500, that $1,000 over that 18 years just left alone will be $6,000. If they contribute all the way up to the $5,000 max, which $2,500 can come from employers, that'll get up to $233,000 by 18. Which is world changing. That gets you into a house, that gets you paid for college, that gets you everything. It gets these kids into the United States stock market, understanding where our economy is going, having a stake in it. And honestly, it could be a teaching lesson for what Congress should have done with the Social Security Fund. Instead of getting low yield treasuries, invest in the American economy in low index funds like the S&P 500, which the Trump accounts are locked into. It should teach a lot of people a lot of things.
1: It's such an interesting point. For people who are watching that have little kids who are eligible, born during the Trump administration, do you think, how should they think about this? Because thinking about an amount of money in 18 years is a very abstract concept. Should they be thinking about college or a house or a car or retirement? What should they be thinking about?
19: Yeah, no, absolutely. Listen, I mean, these accounts are pretty locked in except for emergency cases through 18. And then after that, they're similar to IRAs where there's penalties and taxes if you withdraw before that 59 and a half. You can still get into 529s if you're a parent and you want more tax advantages for things like school and sports activities that are in school or college funds. But if you want to set your kid up for entrepreneurial endeavors or getting a house, these Trump accounts are a good place to put that money. And then they can take that money out at 59 and a half with a little bit of taxes, but no early contribution or early withdrawal penalties.
1: And a really interesting Fox News poll, a quick answer before the show runs out. But more people now think if an 18-year-old has 100,000 bucks, they should just invest it instead of using it for college. That is the flip of 20 years ago. A 10-second response.
19: Yeah, it makes sense. College degrees are having a lower return on investment year over year, but they're still good overall if you get a good degree.
1: Everybody watching, go look up Caleb Hammer. His stuff is one of a kind. Thank you for being here.
19: Thank you.
1: And finally, I have some family news. This segment we were just doing, it's aimed at America's youngest citizens. I've got two at my house. You can see George there on the left and Bridget on the right. Well, here is a Fox News alert. Another one is on the way. My wife, Hillary, is pregnant. She is due on my dad's birthday. So Deucey Party of Five coming soon. And this little bundle of joy will be here in time for midterm coverage on the Sunday briefing. That's all we've got for this show. I'm Peter Ducey in Washington. Thanks for being here.

0: I'm Gianna Gelosi with your Fox True Crime Minute. A Texas man who's facing a capital murder charge in connection with the death of his pregnant wife has fled the country. On May 4th, the attorney for Lee Mongerson Gilley says his client cut off his ankle monitor before boarding a plane to Canada and then flew from Canada to Italy, where he was taken into custody by authorities. There, he allegedly told officials that he was seeking asylum because he was being wrongfully prosecuted and feared he would face the death penalty. The 39-year-old was charged with capital murder in 2025 in connection with the killing of his pregnant wife, Christina Bauer Gilley, on October 7, 2024. Gilley initially told police that she died of an overdose and he attempted to perform CPR. An autopsy suggested otherwise. She had trauma to her neck and face more consistent with strangulation. Gilley was arrested in 2024, released on $1 million bail, and required to wear that ankle monitor. In 2025, prosecutors say he spoke with a woman about a plan to flee to Mexico. There's more on this story at foxnews.com or subscribe to the Fox True Crime Podcast. I'm Gianna Gelosi with your Fox True Crime Minute.
1: This is House Call for Health. A daily cup of Joe can give you an energy boost, but it could also protect against aging and possibly help ward off chronic diseases. For decades, research has linked coffee consumption to longer life and lower risk of chronic disease. But now scientists say they figured out how. Texas A&M researchers say it isn't the caffeine, but rather compounds in coffee which activate a receptor in the body, recognized for its role in aging, stress response, and disease. The study finding that compounds like polyhydroxy and plant-based polyphenols were much more active. But despite the apparent connection, more research needs to be done, with the researchers noting that current recommendations around coffee consumption are not changing. Researchers also say the study is mechanistic, focusing on how the biological process works instead of proving direct cause and effect. For more health news, go to foxnewshealth.com. 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
3: Still considering a peace plan. I'm Sue Guzman, Fox News. President Trump has yet to announce a final determination on the proposed Iran peace plan. The president telling Fox News that he wants to strengthen the terms of the deal, adding that he's not in any rush. With the latest from Fox's Max Gordon from Tel Aviv.
4: President Trump met with top aides in the Situation Room on Friday. That meeting reportedly took about 2 hours, but at the end of it, no deal was announced. The New York Times and Axios report that President Trump sent tougher terms to Iran for a peace deal in an effort to exert pressure and to speed up the process, but it's unclear what changes were made to the potential agreement. This as the Strait of Hormuz remains closed to ship traffic and the U.S. continues its blockade. And with a focus on the Middle East, President Trump has expanded the role of the U.S. ambassador to Turkey, Tom Barak, making him special envoy to both Iraq and Syria.
3: French President Emmanuel Macron Sunday urged Washington and Tehran to reach an agreement as soon as possible after meeting with the Saudi Crown Prince Salman, the Sultan of Oman, and the presidents of the UAE and Egypt. Iran's president has reportedly submitted a letter of resignation to the office of the Supreme Leader, claiming the president and his government have been excluded from major decision-making. Meanwhile, the Israeli army has captured a strategic crusader-built capital, a castle in Lebanon, in the deepest incursion in the city in 26 years. U.S. and Senegal meeting in a friendly match in Charlotte that's leading up to the World Cup.
5: We're continuing the run down the right side. Options in the middle. Balogun is one of them. It's Balogun! Front.
3: 2-3 was the final score in favor of the U.S., sound courtesy of TNT Sports. U.S. has another tune-up coming up for the World Cup match. 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
8: When you finally find your thing, you want the whole world to know about that thing. 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
3: Nightly curfew in effect around Delaney Hall. That's a nice holding facility in Newark, New Jersey, that has been the target of recent protests. It's after a violent Saturday night, as we hear from Fox's Steve Harrigan.
9: They used the barricades to charge the police. They were met with direct blasts of tear gas and flashbang grenades. It took about 2 hours of a real back and forth to finally clear the streets. Dozens of canisters of tear gas fired into the air, igniting on the ground. Officers on horseback were used, as well as riot police with shields, trying to push them back. Towards the end of the night, demonstrators lighting fires on the streets, using placards and signs and debris to try and light those fires. Officials in New Jersey still say it's just a fraction of the protesters who are actually violent.
3: The protesters are upset. People are being held on a hunger strike because of poor conditions. But the Department of Homeland Security claims those inside are receiving 3 meals a day, clean water and health care. And they say those detained are not on a hunger strike. Conservatives speaking out against what they're calling the Stop Nick Shirley Act, which passed in California. The bill meant to protect immigration service providers from harassment.
10: Why do they have to create this bill specifically for immigrant communities, immigration support services? And Mia Bonta didn't say when she spoke in front of the assembly was it also includes health care. So we know, like Medi-Cal, for instance, there could be hundreds of billions of dollars in fraud just in Medi-Cal.
3: Nick Shirley on the Big Weekend Show on Fox. Former Prince Andrew reportedly under investigation again, this time for an alleged encounter with a woman at a Royal Horse Racing Festival back in 2002. That's according to the Sunday Times. Prince Andrew was arrested earlier this year, charged with allegedly passing classified information to the convicted pedophile Jeffrey Epstein. I'm Sue Guzman. This is Fox News.
11: I'm Jimmy Fallon, and this is Fox News Saturday Night. Come on, hop in.

0: Thank you. Thank you so much for coming. It's actually going to be a quick show because, as you can see, I've just landed a role in the new Miami Vice. The new Miami Vice is weird. They're actually New York City cops, but they moved to Florida because their mayor's a socialist. Plus, he wants to fire one of them for being Jewish. It's a whole to-do. But you guys are here, so welcome to Fox News Saturday night. Let's go. Let's go. Let's go. We got such an outrageously good show. Fox News Sunday host Shannon Bream back on the program. Yeah. If we're being honest, Shannon Bream is way too classy for my show, okay? Let's just own it. But it's actually a perfect place to promote her show because she comes on TV Sunday mornings when most of my biggest fans are just posting bail. So, you know, it's nice. Plus, she gets to count my viewers twice in the ratings because they're usually seeing double at that hour. So it's nice, but it's okay. We're psyched for Shannon. And dig this, former CIA agent Mike Baker back in the house. Baker. So Baker's here to discuss a new report that the CIA is hunting for humans who have alien DNA because their ancestors may have slept with aliens. Like, this is a real thing. They're supposedly humans, but they've got like bigger eyes, weird features like aliens. I honestly thought the story was a joke until they released the picture. Stop it, Jimmy. That's not an alien. That's the donkey from Shrek. Come on. Come on. Come on. What are you doing here? But either way you slice it, this was a weird week of news. The good news is it took off like a rocket. The bad news is the rocket. That whole thing. Yeah, that whole thing. Not good. Bang. There it goes. And that is why you never hire a rocket engineer who got their degree at the Quality Learning Center. You never. Never. Never. Straight A's, I don't care. No, thank you. It was actually a Blue Origin rocket. Luckily, there was nobody on board. But they're actually very thankful the explosion happened in Florida. Because if that happened in California, Gavin Newsom would have no water in the fire hydrants. You know what I mean? That thing would be burning for days, okay? Gavin Newsom, by the way, is actually catching heat in California from Californians because his new state budget carved out $33,000 for a painting of himself. For, right? Technically speaking, this is the world's most expensive dick pic. Of course, Gavin Newsom was not the politician making the most headlines this week because the Texas Senate race is officially set after Ken Paxton beat John Cornyn by 25 points in the Republican primary. This guy's excited. 25-point margin of victory, or as they call it in Texas, a shit ton. You got to get your southern metrics right. I always screw it up. You know, in Alabama, it's a buttload. In Louisiana, they call it a ton. Shout out to my math teacher at Nassau Community College for teaching us that. Stop it. Stop it. Stop it. But the bigger headline is not that Paxton won. It's that the Democrats in Texas have nominated a vegan preacher who says God is trans. And I think this man summed it up the best.
1: These people are crazy, I'm telling you. They're crazy.
0: In Texas, this is the guy, Texas Senate nominee James Tallarico. Here he is over the years expressing his views on veganism, God, and his belief that there are six genders. Listen to this. This is nuts.
2: I am proud to say that our campaign has officially become a non-meat campaign. So we are only buying vegan products from our local vegan businesses.
3: God is both masculine and feminine, and everything in between. God is non-binary.
4: The one thing I want us all to be aware of is that modern science obviously recognizes that there are many more than two biological sexes. In fact, there are six.
0: Now, if you're like most people, you were taught in biology that there are three sexes, which are male, female, and bullshit. And as for the whole God is non-binary thing, like, yo, Tallarico, every Bible I've ever read has an apostle named Paul. Not one of them mentioned an apostle named RuPaul, okay? What a nut. And I know they're throwing a lot of money behind his campaign, but again, he is a vegan in Texas who says God is trans. I have a better chance of winning Miss Universe right now. Which is actually a bad analogy because technically I qualify for Miss Universe now. But not even a weirdo like Tallarico could stay in the headlines for long this week because Jill Biden saw all those crazy news stories and was like, hold my Metamucil. Yo, holy hell. Jill Biden told CBS, as you know, she has no idea why Joe Biden glitched out at the presidential debate, claiming she's never seen him act that off before. Okay? Now, if this is true, and Jill really didn't notice anything wrong with Joe the last 4 years, it's actually a huge story, because that would mean it was her cocaine in the White House. I mean, how much drugs would you have to be on not to notice something? Nobody in their right mind believes this absurdity. Watch this.
5: Were you horrified as you saw it unfold?
6: I wasn't horrified, I was frightened. Because I had never, ever seen Joe like that before or since.
0: Good God, I've seen better acting in porn. Seriously, Jill, you should have watched the beginning of Horny Housewives 2, you know? Jill Biden saying she had no idea her husband was a little off. This is like Snoop Dogg's wife being like, wait, he smokes weed? Are you serious? My Snoop? My Snoop smokes weed. Get out of here. Like, my question for Jill is, if you've never seen Joe off, when have you seen him on? Out of curiosity. Out of curiosity, because I know it wasn't that time he was quoting the Constitution.
7: We hold these truths to be self-evident. All men and women created by go, you know the thing.
0: Yo, have you ever put an address into your GPS and halfway there you lose your satellite signal so it just stops giving you directions? That's Joe Biden's brain. He types in opening of the Constitution, but halfway there he loses the satellite. Watch.
7: All men and women created by go, you know the thing.
0: Just satellites just spinning. He's just driving. I don't know. What are you looking at me for? You know the thing. I don't know. That's crazy. But it's so crazy that she would try to deny this because it happened all the time. Joe Biden was the only president in history who quit talking in the middle of a sentence because he was finished, okay? You might not remember this clip. Watch.
8: You know, the rapidly rising I don't know.
0: Yo. Like, I don't want to make fun of Joe Biden's mental faculties. Like, I don't. I want to show him respect because he is telling everybody he knows he's going to finish this term in office right now, okay? He says he's going to get there. But the idea that Joe Biden never noticed anything is absurd. Joe Biden once talked to dead people at a bill signing. He regularly shook hands with invisible people. And if we're getting technical, okay, Joe Biden's the only president in history who made the sign language interpreter shrug. You could Google this. At the State of the Union, he famously said, now's the time to choose between unity and shmegana-hemana-hemana. The poor sign language interpreter goes from signing to just like pulling out a flask. Like, I don't know. Why did I take this gig? But I'm not mad at Joe Biden. I'm mad at his elder abusing wife who pretended he was fine while the rest of us saw headlines like this. Remember this headline? Biden's aides reveal they used fluorescent tape on the floor to guide him at events so he wouldn't get lost. Guys, Joe Biden was so out of it, his aides used fluorescent tape to get him off stage. And again, I'm not mad at him because I know a lot of people who wish they had fluorescent tape to get him out of the bar. Good old Kamala Harris, only woman to run for president because it comes with a designated driver. But here's the rest of Jill Biden's absurd speech, saying she never saw anything off about the guy who once randomly blurted out that cannibals ate his uncle Bozy. Okay? Nah, nothing to see here. Watch.
6: What happened? I don't know what happened. I mean, as I watched it, I thought, oh my God, he's having a stroke. And it scared me to death.
0: Yeah, it turns out Jill Biden's new book is called View from the East Wing because it had a nicer ring than The Devil Wears Depends. Like, what a power-hungry sociopath you have to be. She says she thought he was having a stroke. She was so concerned, she brought him on stage at a rally after the stroke and chanted 4 more years. Watch!
9: Joe, you did such a great job. You answered every question.
10: 4 more years! 4 more years! 4 more years!
0: The nerve of this, you know? Like, if anything, he looks like he's having a stroke right there. She's chanting 4 more years. He's literally going towards the light like Carol Ann in Poltergeist. Four more years. Oh, the TV people, not now. But the most insane part is that Jill not only brought him to that rally, but when that was over, same night she said he had a stroke, she dragged his corpse to Waffle House. For real. Look at this video of them at Waffle House. 1 in the morning at a freaking Waffle House. They're walking around, and she's got to get him out of there before he picks a fight with Corn Pop, okay? I will be fair to her about one thing. They only went to Waffle House to buy some crack for Hunter in the parking lot. But the point is, no serious person believes Jill Biden's ridiculous excuse. Like, if she wanted to make up a story about the debate, she should have followed President Trump's advice on how to get out of sticky situations. Remember this one?
1: If something happens really bad, just blame AI.
0: Boom! Just blame AI, Jill! Come on! And he's not wrong about AI doing crazy stuff to people. The other night, I got home from work at 3 in the morning, and as I was walking in the door, I noticed AI put glitter all over my clothes and then put a $600 charge on my credit card from Flash Dancers. Are you kidding me? And if that weren't bad enough, right after I walked in, AI made Jenny punch me in the nuts. I mean, not cool. Not cool. Okay, so one thing that was not AI was this picture I'm about to show you. It's an albino buffalo in Bangladesh that went super viral because the hair makes it actually look like President Trump. This is a real photo, take a look. Does that not? Does the hair, like that's not a Photoshop, that is the hair, and the owner saw it and thought it looked like Trump, and then they became really convinced after the buffalo deported their chihuahua. Just like, get out of here. Stop it. The real story, the buffalo was supposed to be sacrificed as part of a religious celebration. But the good news, it looks so much like Trump. The villagers voted to let it live. The bad news is they still have to count the mail-in votes. So, not out of the woods yet. What's actually crazy about this story is that half the internet got it wrong and thought the buffalo was a cow. That's like half the headlines on the internet. But there are some subtle differences. Again, this is a buffalo, as you see, and this is a cow. Stop it, Jimmy. You leave Keith Olbermann alone. Come on. Come on. My favorite Trump story is that he could be coming to New York to watch the Knicks in the NBA Finals, okay? Some people were surprised by this, but Trump was actually a fixture courtside in the 90s when the Knicks were really good. He was, for real, this man has seen more loose balls than the Kardashians. Like, he is... But stick with me, because our own governor, Kathy Hochul, tried claiming she was a bigger Knicks fan than Trump and told reporters that Trump couldn't name the starting lineup on the Knicks 1993 championship team. Except there's only one problem. The Knicks didn't win the championship in 1993. You dummy. This is what the kids would call a self own. Take a look.
11: I ask him to name the starting lineup from 1993 championship team and see how he does.
0: Of course, the 1993 world champions were the Chicago Bulls, led by a guy named Michael Jordan. But Kathy Hochul's so dumb, she thinks Michael Jordan has a brother named Jim. Now, Now, to be fair, nobody in New York was surprised that she doesn't know anything about basketball, because in truth, the NBA is 80% black. Kathy Hochul, not exactly an expert on the black community. Watch this old clip.
11: Young black kids growing up in the Bronx who don't even know what the word computer is. They don't know. They don't know these things.
0: Did you see the black woman's sign language? She's like, you kidding me? She's like, I applied for this job online. How do you think I got hired? Literally, Kathy Hochul saying black kids don't know what a computer is. I think one man summed it up best.
12: Life is hard, but it's harder when you're stupid.
0: Now, to President Trump's credit, he did take the high road. He did not fight with Hochul over the Knicks thing. In fact, to show that they're both on the same team, he actually booked her a flight to all the Knicks away games in the finals. There it is, folks! We have an insane show! Shannon Bream, Mike Baker, comedians Ryan Reese and Aaron Berger in the house to do the damn thing. Let's go, let's go.
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0: Fox News Saturday Night, where I should remind you that I'm going back on the road for stand-up comedy in July with three big shows in California. 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Here's a fun fact for the audience. My son Lincoln, opening all three California shows, Monterey, Napa, and Anaheim. People think it's cute, but I'm just trying to keep him busy so he doesn't... Yeah, right? You get it. You think it's nice. You don't have to clap. You actually shouldn't clap. People think it's cute, but I'm just trying to keep him busy so he doesn't drink all the booze in the green room. You know what I mean? You can't let a 17-year-old get drunk in California. Half the women there have Adam's apples. You know what I mean? Like, I like a good love story as much as the next guy, but now's no time for a pop-up book. You dig? My next guest, not from California. No, ma'am. She's originally from Tallahassee, Florida, which means she's not only a ray of sunshine, but she can also make moonshine. Say hello to the host of Fox News Sunday, Shannon Bree. Give me one of these. Give me one of these. Just give me the whole desk. Great to see you. Great to see you.
2: Is there moonshine in here?
0: I was going to ask you, can you make moonshine?
2: Did you give me moonshine in here?
0: For real?
2: Oh, no, I'm asking.
0: Oh, no, no.
2: There is. I want to stay out of trouble.
0: This is just bong water. You'll
2: Got
0: be
2: it.
0: Fine. I'm kidding. It's actually funny to see you. The last time I saw you, we were actually at the White House Correspondents' Dinner.
2: Right.
0: You were holding open the side door so anybody could come in. And
2: yeah.
0: Which is not true.
2: Yeah. That's how we got you in there.
0: Right back at you.
2: Worth it.
0: It's funny. I actually get into a lot of places because they think I dress like a waiter. You know what I mean?
2: Oh, I like that.
0: For real.
2: That's a great idea.
0: Yeah, you get it. It actually works. Okay, well, another guy who's trying to break into the conversation, Spencer Pratt out in California. I just want to ask you this. Okay, they have their preliminary election this Tuesday.
2: Yes.
0: Does he have a shot or did he just fly out here and put up with Fox and Friends for nothing?
2: Well, listen, I feel like what? They have to get to over 50%.
0: Yes.
2: To close this thing out. Mm-hmm. I just hope that nobody gets over 50%, just because I'm enjoying the campaign
0: yes.
2: so much. Whether you're going to vote for this guy or not, we can't vote. Well, not legally, anyway. in California.
0: Oh, yeah, Shannon Bream. It is
2: not.
0: California.
2: No,
0: everybody
2: no.
0: here can vote in California.
2: I'm not sure they're checking IDs. I don't know. But I feel like you remember how President Trump changed campaigns the way they
0: yes.
2: worked with Twitter back in 2015, mm-hmm. 2016. I feel like the Spencer Pratt campaign has done that with AI.
0: Yes.
2: It's totally changed the way ads will be made in the
0: yes.
2: future.
0: And I do think Los Angelinos have a soft spot for him because he didn't burn down their damn house. You know what I mean?
2: There's that. That's,
0: when
2: there
0: you're putting
2: that.
0: Together your card of pros and cons, all right, let's switch gears for a minute because I want to talk about Texas.
2: Okay.
0: You once wrote, you probably sold a billion copies of a book called Women of the Bible Speak.
2: Yes.
0: Did any of those women ever mention God being non-binary?
2: They did not, as a matter of fact. I like to stick to scripture. There was no mention of that.
0: So
2: there.
0: I can write a follow-up called Women of the Bible Say Tallarico's Full of Shit.
21: Yeah!
0: I mean, they wouldn't say that. They wouldn't
2: They
0: say
2: would
0: that.
2: Not use that word.
0: No, they wouldn't.
2: In the Bible.
0: Okay, fair. I've only read a little bit of it. You
2: okay.
0: know, yeah.
2: Well, at least you're not like Greg Gutfeld, who's always asking me, when is the calendar, the swimsuit calendar for Women of the Bible Speak coming out? It's not.
0: He's trying to get into the Bible, but it's like this big, and he resents things that are taller than him. So it's, I mean, if we're going to set him up. Honestly, this was my real question for you, because we always talk about this on the radio. We'll talk about food and music and everything like that. In the state of Texas, what do you actually truly think mm-hmm. is a bigger liability? You know, obviously a bastardization of the faith or being a vegan? Because being a vegan in Texas is a problem.
2: It is. But man, the ads are flying fast and furious.
0: Yeah.
2: Two sides of this. We knew if we ended up with Paxton and Tallarico, it was going to get nasty down
0: yeah.
2: there. They're spent so much money. Republicans are worried about how much they're going to have to pour in this, too, when they want to be spending in other places like Georgia and
0: yeah, yeah.
2: you know, other states.
0: But being a vegan, like, this is real. I was in Tyler, Texas for a radio event. A cop stopped me for driving without a brisket. Like. He literally pulled me over. Yeah.
2: But is the penalty like you have to be jailed and eat brisket and
0: no,
2: pass out or something?
0: He was
2: like
0: just
2: that.
0: Like, he was like, take the back roads. Don't embarrass me.
2: It won't be safe.
0: They are.
2: It won't be safe for you.
0: They are hardcore down there.
2: They are.
0: All right, give me one more. Another woman in the news, Jill Biden.
2: Yes.
0: Catching a lot of heat right now.
2: Mm-hmm.
0: Have you met a single person? I know you have to discuss this on Fox News Sunday
2: yes.
0: in like 3 hours, so
2: yes,
0: I won't keep
2: I
0: it forever. Have you met a single person that's buying what she's selling on this?
2: Well, she's hoping they will because it's a book. And so you
0: yes.
2: do all the controversial stuff so people will go out and buy the book. But gosh, Democrats are not happy. They're the ones not happy with her. They're like, we don't want to talk about this anymore. We don't want to talk about Hunter Biden. We don't want to talk about any of that. And
0: yeah.
2: it's all being, you know, reawakened for them.
0: Yeah, it was kind of done.
2: Yeah.
0: But she's trying to move some product.
2: They don't want to revisit it.
0: Yeah, she's giving you all the juicy stuff. And to be clear, like, again, the media could have done their due diligence on the front end, because a lot of people on the back end are like, he should have dropped out. But they weren't saying that.
2: Well, and the people who are mad now were those people. Who,
0: yes.
2: You raised questions about it in 23 or 24. Mm-hmm. They were like, you're a crazy person. You're ageist. Stop talking about it. We had a 40-something marathon running press secretary who told us she could not keep up with him. So... there's that.
0: That was a true story. Karine Jean-Pierre literally went through a binder to come up with that and was like, I can't keep up with this guy. Biden? Met Joe Biden. I've seen younger faces on money. Okay? Stop it.
2: Maybe you could be in the competition for the 250 bill that they're going to do. Let's get Jimmy on the bill.
0: Another distinction between our career trajectories, you're America 250, I'm America .250, okay? It's a drinking show. Shannon Bream, you gotta go to work.
2: Give it up
0: for Shannon Bream, everybody. Don't go anywhere. A Florida cop has gone viral for ticketing a female driver who was driving in the left lane when she didn't have a right hand. We'll discuss with comedians Ryan Reese and Aaron Berg next. Shannon Bream.
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0: Fox News Saturday night, where a cop stopped a woman in Palm Beach, Florida, for driving with her cell phone in her right hand. Only problem was, when he approached the car, he found out she didn't have a right hand. Awkward as hell, but Florida police were just happy to finally pull somebody over besides Tiger Woods. You know, you gotta... little victories. Little victories. Joining me now to discuss it is tonight's panel, our first guest, stand-up comedy royalty. People consider him the Prince Andrew of comics. Say hello to Ryan Reese.
1: Prince Andrew, that's a good one.
2: Nobody hears the insult.
1: That was great.
0: And our next guest, also a comedian, which I only point out because he looks like the toughest lesbian in prison. Say hello to Aaron Burr.
3: Oh, dude. How are you?
0: You look good. I kind of feel bad for the audience because they just had Shannon Bream, and now this looks like a white dude's for Kamala Zoom. Yeah.
4: The passage of time.
0: That is how you knew she was going to lose, though. Celebrities wouldn't even leave their house to endorse her. No. Like, hey, you want to vote for Kamala? If I can do it in my sweats, I'll be there, you know? All right, so you guys are here because this is my favorite story in the world. This is a real video. So a cop stopped a woman for having the phone in her hand, gets to the car and realizes she doesn't have a hand. This is all real. Take a look at this.
5: Recently being pulled over in the city of Lagos. Today we're doing an operation for the distracted driver, and you drove past me holding the phone with your right hand, manipulating that phone. I mean, I saw you
6: with the phone in your hand. So you want to just call this a day?
5: Or? I don't want to call it a day. You had a hand up manipulating.
6: You just said my right hand.
5: Well, I thought I saw you with your hand.
0: It reminds me, Ryan, you remember those old Southwest commercials where a person would screw up and they'd be like, want to get away? You know? Like, isn't he supposed to let her go at that point?
1: And he did. He didn't let her go. What do you think, audience, yay or nay? Yay! It's awful, right? I think this guy's new nickname at the station should be Sergeant Handjob.
0: It is. By the way, I would say that because people feel bad for the woman, but you know this cop, they're going to bust his balls for the rest of his life.
4: I mean, it really makes you wonder, does this woman have no rights? Is there no decency left? It truly proves that the lefts are running this country. Can I get a nub to God?
1: I agree, Aaron. I'm stumped.
0: Oh, God. Oh, no.
4: She is on the right side of history.
0: Oh, man. Here is the rest of their exchange. It actually gets more awkward because he asks her, she says, I wasn't holding the phone. And he says, hand to God.
4: Yeah.
0: And she, watch.
5: You did not have your phone in your hand.
6: I did not.
5: Hand to God, you did not have your phone in your hand.
6: Hand to God.
5: The other hand to God, you have your phone in your hand.
6: Hand to God.
5: Cool.
1: I can't believe he went through with it and gave her the ticket.
0: He actually gave her a ticket.
4: Yeah.
0: For distracted driving.
4: Yeah.
0: You guys say boo. I just start from scratch. Now that you've seen and heard all the evidence, clap if you think she deserved a ticket. Nobody. So clap if you don't think she deserved a ticket. Yeah! Well,
4: I'll tell you who else wouldn't clap. Her. Yeah. But. It truly proves that the school system left her behind.
1: Well, she's a handful.
0: Yeah. Oh, no, those jokes go on for days, because every time they ever play football with the cops now, they're going to be like, don't pass, he likes a good handoff. You know?
4: And by the way, there's been protests over what the police have done, much worse than giving a woman with no hand a ticket. Okay.
0: But to be clear, and this might be, you know, something you guys are happy to hear, he did write her a ticket. But after reviewing the case and viewing the file, they decided to let her off with a slap on the wrist.

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1: Fox News, I'm Ted Lindner. The search for a gunman who shot two Carroll County Sheriff's deputies Saturday morning's over. The sheriff's office announcing Sunday night Michael Puckett was apprehended in Surry County, North Carolina. Puckett wanted for the shooting incident that left Deputy Sheriff Logan Nutt dead. The other sheriff's deputy receiving a medical evaluation and is in stable condition. Iran's president has reportedly asked to resign. Reports say that Masoud Pezeshkian told the Supreme Leader's office he's been shut out from major decision-making. This is President Trump is pushing for changes to the proposed deal with Iran.
2: The New York Times and Axios report that President Trump sent tougher terms to Iran for a peace deal in an effort to exert pressure and to speed up the process, but it's unclear what changes were made to the potential agreement. This as the Strait of Hormuz remains closed to ship traffic and the U.S. continues its blockade.
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0: Now, honestly, that would normally be the story I have a lot of questions about. Okay. But this alien story made me think we need to bring back our famous game. I play a game with Mike Baker. It's called Spy or High. Okay, I'm gonna run a story by him. He's gonna tell me if this is something spies really do or if I just ate Ryan's edibles in the green room again. So here it is, Spy or High. Let's have the discussion. An author is alleging that the CIA is using DNA sites like 23andMe and Ancestry.com to hunt down and identify alien human hybrids, meaning people were breeding with aliens. They now walk among us. Spy or High?
1: Well, I mean, it's true, but it does sound like you made it up when you were high. But it is it's actually not true.
0: It's not true.
1: It's high.
0: It's high.
1: It is high. Yeah, it is high. I, again, what am I? Look, as far as you're concerned, it's not true.
2: They're lying to us, Jimmy.
0: He's lying right to our face, Berg. What do you believe, Aaron Berg? Do you believe it's true?
2: I recently did my 23andMe, and it turned out I am 48% Ashkenazi Jewish space laser. So there's some alien blood in there.
0: They actually, his stage name is Marjorie Taylor Berg.
2: Yeah.
0: Ryan, are you buying this?
3: Yeah, actually, I knew about this story for quite a while. Mm-hmm. I'm kind of an investigator, as you know, Jimmy, and it turns out this program was started under Biden, and he was very adamant. He said, we're going to find these aliens and make sure they can vote Democrat without ID.
0: You've heard some research. I mean, there's a part of me that wants it to be true.
4: Of course, you
0: always root for the most exciting story. And how much better is TV if you're watching Maury Povich and they're like, Alf, you are the father, you know? Like, you'd watch that. But like, what I feel like we're getting so far, and this reminds me a little bit of the JFK stuff. It's like you can actually release nothing by releasing everything. Because there's just so much scattered stuff out there that nothing's really capturing the zeitgeist. Because when you think about the buildup to whether or not aliens are real, we have literally watched probably 3 billion alien movies in the last 100 years in this country. Now they're like, they might be real, and they're not even like, they're like, people are like, well, are they on Instagram? I don't really care. Yeah. You know what I mean?
1: Yeah.
0: Like,
1: you know, like, we didn't watch it. I've never watched an alien movie, only because we've got all the files over at Area 51. So we know what the f's going on. So to watch a movie is kind of a letdown.
0: Yeah.
1: Really. But look, unlike my good friend here, I did no research for this story.
0: Beautiful.
1: Yeah, yeah. So.
0: Man knows our show well.
2: Yeah. I'll tell you this, if I see aliens, I'm running like Mondami from the Israel Day Parade.
0: He's actually misunderstood. He wants to go to the parade. He just wants it to take place from the river to the sea.
2: Yeah.
0: That's his thing. That anti-Semitic bag. Isn't he the worst? But I feel for the government. I really do, because there is this demand for disclosure, but then they're also in this precarious position, because the last time the government really did go onto a 23andMe site, they found out the wrong thing about Elizabeth Warren. You know what I mean? And they caught a lot of that. Wouldn't that be the joke if after all of this, she's not an Indian, she's an alien? Wouldn't that be funny?
1: She's a lizard person.
2: Yeah. Wow. That would explain the stock tips.
1: Yeah. But it is true. Look, I mean, they can't win. What the government should have been doing all these years is releasing everything.
0: Yes.
1: Right? That's how you stop all the conspiracy theories. That's how you get it. Because when you put things out, you redact it all, people are just going to naturally assume, well, they're up to some shit. Right?
0: Yeah, yeah.
1: So, and they are. I'm just saying that they would be fewer conspiracy theories if they would be more transparent to the degree that it's possible.
0: Fair. Yeah. The only thing I took away from this story is that if people really are hooking up with aliens, I finally understand why E.T. had such a big finger. You know? Folks, don't go anywhere. A dog shot a human. We're going to pull the trigger on all kinds of tasteless jokes in Last Call next.
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19: Welcome back to Fox News Saturday Night, where I should remind you that for tickets to be in our studio audience, scan the QR code on the screen. You can come to New York City and hang out in the studio audience with this lady right here, who happens, just so happens to be my mom. For real, this is my mom. For real. The audience didn't believe me. They didn't believe you were my mom, but now they know why the whole studio smells like weed. I kid. So you and I just got back from a stand-up show in Reno, Nevada.
20: Fantastic.
19: How rowdy was that crowd?
20: It was the best crowd. They love you. Oh, my God. It's just so amazing.
19: Well, no, that's the meth they're on. That's not me.
20: Wow.
19: I don't want that much credit. But as you can see, my mom did have a blast at the stand-up show. She did run into a little trouble at the blackjack table, though, and had to pick up a few shifts at the Bunny Ranch. Take a look. There she is. There she is. Stop it, right? Just to be clear, half of this story is not true. She doesn't play blackjack. Okay, it is time for Last Call. Okay, here's the headline from the New York Post of what I consider to be the best news story of the year so far. Okay, let me just read it to you. Dog fires off multiple gunshots, hits driver near Nebraska gas station. So here's the story. A guy left a shotgun on the seat of his car while it was running to go into a convenience store and buy I don't know what, at which point the dog stepped on the trigger of the gun and shot at the woman in the car next to him. Now, according to the report, the dog thought its life was threatened because the woman looked like Christy Noem. And, he was like, I don't know. But I will come to you first, Ryan, because my question for you is, okay, if a guy We're just recklessly speculating. If a guy runs into a gas station, leaves the car running with a shotgun on the seat, dog riding in the passenger seat, what is he getting?
12: He's a very bad robber. He's clearly like on fentanyl and he forgot his gun in the car.
19: He forgot the gun? It's either he's robbing the place or anybody in that much of a rush.
13: You know, it's the last time he's going to leave his dog unattended to go get gas station boner pills. I'll tell you that. Because that is what he was doing. And look, I also have to say, I am really sorry I've been swearing in front of your mother.
19: Oh, yeah.
13: I feel terrible.
19: My mom is actually, she's a good egg. Like, yeah. we were in Reno, if you've ever been to Reno.
15: I was.
19: Okay, yeah. You cannot offend a Reno audience. Like, you can't do it. There's a woman in my show with a 12-year-old in the front row. Yeah. Like, for real. And I just noticed him. And you know how in comedy you have to acknowledge the uncomfortable thing?
15: Yeah.
19: So I was like, oh, how old are you? And he's like, 12. And I was like, oh, get him a hooker. Yeah. Come on. and it was Reno, so they did. Yeah. Aaron, the story does give new meaning to a dog riding shotgun. What do you make of it?
15: First of all, you had this guy on the show a couple years ago. This is the bounty hunter. He was known for carrying guns everywhere. This is just a normal story. Who here hasn't driven around with their shotgun and go, oh, I need an energy drink, and your pit bull's like, thank God I'm at Michael Vick's house, not today. He's going crazy. And then a lady comes by the car. The dog knows what to do. This is America. We have the right to bear arms, whether you're an animal or not.
19: And the good news is the story happened in California, so the dog also has the right to vote, which is a big deal. But the one question, because you mentioned pit bull, everybody keeps asking, because it's actually not in the article. They're like, what breed
13: of... They don't say what breed of dog.
19: No, like, what breed of dog... Well, I did the research. It's called an Alec Baldwin.
15: Oh!
19: Folks, thank you for watching Fox News Saturday night. Don't forget to get tickets to my stand-up tour at foxacrossamerica.com. One more time for Shannon Bream, Mike Baker, Ryan Reese, and Aaron Burr. I'm Jimmy Fallon saying good night from New York City. We'll see you right back here again next week. Until then, you can be a Republican, you can be a Democrat. Just don't be a dick. Yeah.

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1: 1 year ago, Cardinal Robert Prevost was elected Pope Leo XIV as the first American to ever become the Bishop of Rome. In the first official biography of the Pope, author Elise Allen says Leo has a special message to American Catholics.
2: Building friendship, building community, remembering that in spite of our differences, we can be friends and we can treat each other as human beings. You know, I think that's his big message.
1: And it's a message that has been tested and making headlines in the last few weeks as the Pope and President Trump sparred over disagreements about the war in Iran. Allen was the first journalist to have a lengthy interview with Pope Leo after his election, and she says Leo has a quiet strength that may surprise people, but one that can take on the world leaders. He was well prepared to stand his ground even against the President of the United States.
2: I think Leo, you know, was not entirely surprised by that, but he also said very clearly he is not trying to attack anybody with what he says. He's trying to preach the gospel, and I think he sincerely means that.
1: For Fox on Faith, Lauren Green, Fox News.
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4: President Trump gathering top tech companies to sign a new agreement to help fuel the global AI race. Executives from companies like Amazon, Google, Meta, XAI, and OpenAI are agreeing to pay for all the energy needed to run their planned data centers. They hope it will reassure communities wary of having data centers in their backyard.
5: We're here this afternoon for a historic signing that will help keep down utility bills very, very substantially, and electricity prices for millions of Americans, and in many cases for a lot of people that don't really understand why they're going up, but they're not going to be going up, they're going to be actually going down.
4: The president says the tech companies will build their own power supplies and will end up strengthening local grids. Around 3,000 new data centers are under construction or planned in the U.S. The data centers are expected to account for as much as half of U.S. power demand for the rest of this decade. With Fox on Tech, Connor Hansen, Fox Business.
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6: The latest on the conflict with Iran. I'm Ted Lindner, Fox News. Iran's president is reportedly asked to resign. Reports say that Masoud Pezeshkian told the Supreme Leader's office he's been shut out from major decision-making. Meantime, President Trump is pushing for changes to the proposed deal with Iran to reopen the strait, extend the ceasefire, and resume nuclear talks.
7: The New York Times and Axios report that President Trump sent tougher terms to Iran for a peace deal in an effort to exert pressure and to speed up the process, but it's unclear what changes were made to the potential agreement. This as the Strait of Hormuz remains closed to ship traffic and the U.S. continues its blockade.
6: Fox Business's Max Gordon in Tel Aviv. The city of Newark stepping up measures to deal with violent protests at an ICE detention center. Fox's Steve Harrigan.
8: We've seen a week, really, of steady violence at night, usually after dark. We see preparations once again in effect for a possible fight between police and protesters, so it still looks cloudy. As far as the security here goes, in front of this detention center, it is being controlled now by Newark police, not ICE agents. That's something the governor made clear just a short time ago. And we did see violence overnight. Once again, protesters refusing to disperse. They were hit with tear gas and stun grenades. They were lobbing things at some of the police officers as well. So there was some heavy violence overnight. Several people arrested.
6: Governor Mikey Sherrill claims that out-of-state groups are inflaming tensions. And the search for a gunman who shot two Carroll County sheriff's deputies on Saturday morning is now over. The sheriff's office announcing on Sunday night that Michael Puckett was apprehended in Surry County, North Carolina. Puckett wanted for the shooting incident that left Deputy Sheriff Logan Utt dead. The other sheriff's deputy received a medical evaluation and was reportedly in stable condition. America's listening to Fox News.
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6: Ukrainian President Zelensky says he's still waiting on a response to a letter he sent to Congress and President Trump about the weapons his country needs.
12: President Zelensky's letter is seeking help in bolstering air defenses, particularly anti-ballistic missiles, of which he said Ukraine counts almost exclusively on America to provide. On CBS Face the Nation, Zelensky said delivery of weapons isn't keeping up with threats Ukraine faces.
13: This is very important. We need to increase the production.
12: In his letter, he also urged the United States to remain engaged. Gernal Scott, Fox News.
6: Crews in Washington State have recovered the bodies of all nine missing workers. This after last week's chemical tank implosion at a paper mill. A tank used in paper production ruptured, killing 11 people at that Longview facility. President Trump planned to headline the opening ceremony for the Great American State Fair on June 24th after so many musical performers dropped out over political concerns. The Freedom 250 concert on the National Mall will kick off the country's 250th birthday celebration. Fox's Michelle Polino with more.
14: President Trump saying in part on Truth Social that these artists are getting the yips and that he would replace these highly paid third-rate artists. Over the last few days, over half the artists on the bill have canceled their appearance, including Bret Michaels, Martina McBride, Morris Day, The Commodores, Young MC. However, Vanilla Ice is still on the bill. He took to his Instagram to support the event.
15: I'm honored, man. This is going to be epic.
14: Milli Vanilli frontman Rob Moravan said he is still performing, as is CNC Music Factory and Flo Rida. Michelle Polino, Fox News.
6: The State Fair will go from June 25th through July 10th. And former Federal Reserve Chair Jerome Powell accepted the JFK Profile and Courage Award Sunday night in Boston. During his acceptance speech, Powell called for the Federal Reserve to remain independent and not make interest rate cuts based on politics. This comes after his term ended in May amid pressure from President Trump to lower interest rates. I'm Ted Lindner. This is Fox News.
16: Good evening. Thank you for joining us. I'm Trey Gowdy, and it's Sunday night in America.
17: We're going to make it great. Or we'll just go back and finish it off militarily. But this would go faster. It's probably better on a humane standpoint. There's something nice about it also. You know, save a lot of lives. Whether it's the other side or not, you save a lot of lives. But we're close to a very good deal, and if we can make it good, otherwise we just start up with the Department of War. I would rather get a deal because we can open the strait immediately upon signing.
16: You know, the U.S. and Iran have alternated between confrontation and negotiation. So our question is it finally resolved with Iran? Is it ever finally resolved with Iran? The two countries have very different philosophies on life and government, religion, among other things. I'm not sure how you negotiate with a regime like Iran. When the conflict started, it seemed regime change was possible. No nuclear capacity is a non-negotiable. So leadership did change, but has the regime changed? And even if it has, is it for real?
18: Iran has a choice. Meet at the table with the president, give up their nuclear program. And as the president said, I'm lost on time, 2 days ago now, in the cabinet meeting, sitting right next to him. He looks in the camera and says, well, Iran can either do it the right way with a deal across the table, or they can deal with my guy on the left. That happened to be me. But it's not me, it's you guys. It's what you're ready to do.
16: Speaking of change, NATO has been one of the most successful defense alliances in history. But it, too, is undergoing change. The U.S. may scale back NATO assets, including jets and ships and drones and submarines. If Europe is rich enough to pay for cradle-to-grave welfare, maybe it's rich enough to pay for its own defense. Joining us is former U.S. Special Envoy to Iran, Brian Hook. Welcome, Mr. Hook. Do we know what's in the agreement with Iran? And tell us about the verification process, because I'm always wary of any deal with Iran.
19: Trey, you're right to be wary. We should always be wary. This is truly trust but verify territory. It seems like, you know, you played that clip that the president was talking earlier about a memorandum of understanding that would just get the strait opened. And if they're able to get the strait opened, that would then be a bridge to immediate talks on Iran's nuclear program, its ballistic missiles, its proxies. But for now, we don't have an MOU signed. We don't have an agreement. And I think that President Trump is right to insist on an agreement, an interim agreement, that would not only open the Strait of Hormuz, but if recent reporting is accurate, he would also insist that the highly enriched uranium is removed out of the country as part of this interim agreement. And that would be a terrific accomplishment.
16: All right, Mr. Hook, the regime recently said Israel may not exist in 15 years. I suspect they still sell death to America t-shirts in Tehran. How can we ever work with or trust or cut a deal with this current regime? I mean, I know about MOUs and I know about agreements, but look, no one in the world knows more about Iran than you do. If they're untrustworthy, what's the use in cutting a deal if they're not going to abide by it?
19: Well, that sort of depends on what segment we're talking about. We can certainly verify if Iran has opened the Strait of Hormuz. We can verify whether Iran has shipped out highly enriched uranium to a third country, and we can verify whether Iran has stopped enrichment. And the president, those are the three things that he's talked about in terms of his reasons for this conflict. And all of those things are verifiable. So I wouldn't take Iran's word for the paper that it's printed on, nor should our negotiators. But you can have performance-based milestones where if Iran does something, there is then some sort of deliverable after it's proven and durable and lasting. So if the president can negotiate something around the highly enriched uranium, getting the strait open, and then closing a path for Iran getting a nuclear weapon, these would all be things that we could verify.
16: All right, Brian, you've had some really high-level jobs within government. You're also an academic. If I were to confer upon you a prosecutor's degree and said, would you prosecute the case for why the U.S. got involved and what the net result has been for the American people? If I said, look, you're addressing the entire jury, make the case for why we got involved and what success looks like.
19: We have seen Iran completely destabilize the Middle East through everything that they're doing. And they have created this economic shockwave globally by blackmail, by closing the Strait of Hormuz, by attacking 12 countries, by chanting death to Israel, death to America. Ballistic missiles, thousands of ballistic missiles. This regime has killed over 1,000 Americans. Imagine this same country with a nuclear weapon. And that is what President Trump has said is an intolerable risk. If this is how Iran behaves without a nuclear weapon, it would be catastrophic for this apocalyptic terrorist regime to acquire one. And that is ultimately what this conflict is about.
16: Yeah, you know, Brian, I mean, the world already has North Korea, which is an unpredictable regime with nuclear capacity. I don't think we can stand yet another. Brian Hook, thank you for all of your service to our country, and thank you for joining us on a Sunday night.
19: Thanks, Trey. Great to be with you.
16: Yes, sir. You too. Coming up, the Texas primary is over. Democrats have a white whale relationship with Texas. Has anything changed? Plus, the People's Republic of New York has what it calls an affordable housing plan. The rest of us call it the redistribution of wealth by those who never created it when we return.
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16: Welcome back to Sunday Night in America. Texas Senator John Cornyn had been Texas AG, a Supreme Court judge, a senator who supported the Trump agenda 99.3% of the time. He was also the lead vote-getter in the March primary. Texas AG Ken Paxton did not get his wife's endorsement, but he did get the coveted endorsement of Donald Trump, which, quite frankly, is what propelled him to victory. He will face James Tallarico in November.
26: The American flag is such a complicated symbol for most of us, and in many ways, like Jesus, like the cross, it's been co-opted, and in some ways, its true meaning has been betrayed.
27: There are many more than two biological sexes. In fact, there are six.
26: God is both masculine and feminine and everything in between. God is non-binary.
27: Our trans community needs abortion care too. Our southern border should be like our front porch. There should be a giant welcome mat out front and a lock on the door.
16: Dude, it is so hard to know where to start with that. The American flag is like Jesus? Well, what are you smoking? That's crazy for San Francisco. I don't think that's going to play well in Texas, no matter how many seminaries you attended. There are now 9 GOP senators who will not be returning next session. Will that impact the administration's agenda or confirmations for the rest of the year? Joining us is co-founder of Real Clear Politics, Tom Bevin. Welcome, Tom. There is plenty of opposition research for both sides in Texas. There will not be a shortage of either. How do you think it's going to shake out? I mean, to me, negative ads try to suppress turnout. They don't try to change people's minds. They suppress turnout. I think it's going to be a really negative couple of months in the state of Texas.
28: Oh, for sure. And Tallarico set a record with the amount of money he raised in Q1 of this year. And Republicans, although they didn't want to do this, they are going to spend hundreds of millions of dollars in Texas, making sure that every voter in Texas is aware of all of those clips you just played, all of his positions, which are way outside the mainstream, I think, for Texas. As you mentioned, I mean, we're not talking about Illinois or California or New York. This is Texas. And so for those reasons, I think Ken Paxton, as flawed as he is still the favorite in this race, but it's going to be a challenging race for Republicans. They didn't want to, like I said, they didn't want to spend all the time and money defending a seat in Texas because they've got other issues to take care of.
16: All right, Tom, Beto O'Rourke won nearly every newsroom and editorial board in the country. He just actually couldn't win the elections. I don't see a guy who believes there are six genders winning in Texas, regardless of the baggage that Ken Paxton has. So, you said maybe a slight edge to Paxton. How do you see Texas beyond it just being super negative and super expensive?
28: So here's the deal. So Beto O'Rourke came within 3 points of Ted Cruz in 2018, right? So here we are again. It's a midterm election, which is typically a lower turnout election. Donald Trump is, you know, it's sort of a perfect storm against Republicans across the country, which is Democrats are unified against him. Republicans, Trump is a turnout machine for Republicans when he's on the ballot, when he's not. And this was John Cornyn's issue, quite frankly. A lot of MAGA voters just simply aren't going to turn out and vote for your standard issue establishment type Republicans. And so the other thing about Texas, and this is the great hope that Democrats have, right? The electorate there, they now have 18.6 million registered voters in the state of Texas. You don't have to say your party when you register, so we don't know exactly how many imported Democrats. We do know, though, that it's growing and has grown 5% in the last cycle. And so, you know, when you look at some of these urban areas, Austin, Houston, Dallas, if Democrats turn out in huge numbers and Republicans don't, it could be. I'm with you, Trey. I don't think of all the candidates to turn Texas blue for the Democrats. If it's James Tallarico, I'm going to be astonished if he's the guy that gets it done for them, because he doesn't even code like a Democrat in Texas. He codes like he's from you know, a blue state. And so I think it's going to be very, very hard for him, especially when he has to stand on stage one-on-one with Ken Paxton and answer questions and take fire on a lot of these issues.
16: All right, Tom, I count 9 GOP senators who will not be returning, some of them voluntarily, some of them involuntarily. How do you think this is going to impact close calls on maybe confirmation hearings over the next couple of months or close calls on bills? I mean, you got 9 folks that are essentially free agents, and some like Cornyn and Cassidy tell us that you know, maybe don't feel an obligation to support the president.
28: Right. They're calling them the YOLO Republican caucus, right? These are the guys, you only live once. And we've already seen it. I mean, we saw it before they adjourned to go home. There was a lot of consternation in the caucus over this anti-weaponization fund that Trump, the settlement with the Justice Department, and John Thune was like, you know what? We're going to go home. We're not even going to deal with this right now. So we're already seeing it manifesting itself. And I agree with you. I think it's going to be an issue moving forward in the next few months, and how that, you know, how that manifests itself in terms of confirmations and other things. It's hard enough to keep the caucus together with just 53 votes. And I think John Thune is going to have his hands full. And Donald Trump doesn't make it easy with a lot of the things that he says and does. I think he's going to have some opposition within his caucus for the first time in a while.
16: Tom Bevin, we will have you back as often as you'll come between now and November. Thank you for joining us.
28: Thanks, Trey. Appreciate it.
16: Comrade Zoran Mamdani has a plan to spend your money, a, quote, block-by-block so-called housing plan.
0: I am proud to announce, for the first time in our administration, that we will preserve and stabilize an additional 200,000 homes. Together, these 400,000 homes will be affordable for working people, and they will be made possible by historic $22 billion capital investment over 5 years.
16: All right, so New York is incredibly expensive, which leaves us a couple of options. Move, figure out why it costs so much to live there, or let your mayor use your money to pay other people's rent. Republics tend to fail once folks realize they can take other people's stuff. The left has this seemingly irresistible mantra that everyone should pay their fair share. Apparently, zero is fair for some people, while over 50% is fair for others. So much for treating everyone the same. Joining us, Manhattan Institute fellow Daniel DiMartino. Welcome, Daniel. Thank you for joining us. This whole thing unravels without morality and mutual accountability. Once we figure out we can take other people's things, republics tend to fall apart. Where are we headed in New York?
1: Well, I think New York is going to continue to decline, especially on the housing front, which is the most important part of cost of living, right? You know, I think that the mayor wants people to believe that there's already nothing happening in the city as if everybody was being taken advantage by landlords, when the truth is most renters in New York City live in either rent-stabilized apartments or in government housing. And his supposed capital investment is actually an idea to expand government housing. Who wants to live in public housing, Trey? Really? Who wants to turn their apartment into government housing? That is what the Mamdani plan is. And it does do some cosmetic improvements in, say, permitting. But the problem of building in Manhattan, in Brooklyn, in even Staten Island, is not this cosmetic thing. It's really basic things, that it's just illegal to build large buildings in many parts of the city. It's that the unions control the construction sector, and it's the most expensive place to build and for labor in the entire planet. And so that's why it's so expensive to build, and that's why it's so expensive to live in New York.
16: All right, let me ask you a broader question. We're going to zoom out for a second. No one enjoys being told that they're wrong. So how do we message to young people that collectivism, socialism, communism is an illusion, and that capitalism, while arguably not perfect, is a better reflection of human nature?
1: Well, I think that what politicians need to do who are conservatives is simple. Is I want you to be rich. I want everybody to be better off. I want you to be able to afford to live in the place that you like. And the way to achieve that is to build more, is that we want more abundance, is that if there are not enough apartments, then only the rich will be able to pay for them. The truth is, if we don't build more in New York, who's going to be able to afford to live in New York? It's the people that Mamdani hates. It's the billionaires and the millionaires. It's young people who are getting squeezed out by the regulations that don't allow us to live. It's even people like myself, Trey. I mean, I moved to Jersey in part because rent was too expensive in Manhattan. And the policies that Mamdani is proposing is just making it harder for people like me to afford to live here.
16: We'd love to have you in South Carolina. You don't have to be a millionaire or a billionaire. We'd love to have you. All right, before I let you go, here's New Jersey Governor Mikey Sherrill, and then I'll ask you about it on the other side.
2: Let me be clear. Violent, chaotic clashes hurt everyone. They put the lives of both protesters and law enforcement in danger. They take the focus away from people inside Delaney Hall and their families. And they raise the temperature with ICE. I will ensure public safety, and I refuse to give ICE an excuse to surge into our communities.
16: You know, I am always nervous when politicians say, let me be clear, because whatever comes after that is going to be really bad. What does she mean, refuse to let ICE into our communities? They're the law enforcement agency with jurisdiction over that. How in the world are, I mean, what is she talking about? We're going to refuse to let the law enforcement agency with jurisdiction into our communities. I told my mom I wouldn't cuss on television, but what in the blank is she talking about?
1: So I understand where you're coming from, but I actually think that it's a good thing that she's encouraging people on the left, which is her side, to not riot in front of the ICE facility, which is what she's trying to do. We are not the audience here, Trey. The audience is the leftists who are trying to destroy ICE, right? It's the people who are trying to surround this facility, Delaney Hall, in Newark, New Jersey. And it is a really bad thing. And look, people can have all their opinions about the immigration agenda of the president, of the conditions in the facility, but the response to that is not to block the facility, is not to interfere with law enforcement, and certainly not to sympathize with people like Hassan Piker, who just went there, by the way, somebody who was just subpoenaed by the Treasury Department for his violation of U.S. sanctions laws in Cuba. These are not good faith protesters in most cases. These are paid people, and they're interfering with law enforcement, and I'm actually glad that the governor of New Jersey is trying to encourage them not to do it. I'm not sure if she'll be successful, but I hope.
16: I don't care that people protest. I think what bothers me is they continue to act like law enforcement has no business enforcing the laws. She used to be in Congress. Who in the world does she think passed the laws and created the agency that she is now criticizing? That's the part that drives me nuts. Well, thank you for joining us on a Sunday night. I can't wait to have you back.
1: Thanks, Trey.
16: Yes, sir. Up next, Joe Biden has a new hobby. It's called litigation. He's suing DOJ to block release of the 2017 recordings with his ghostwriter. I'm not sure I'd write a book with a ghost, but he did. House Judiciary Chair Jimmy Jordan, after the break.

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7: Welcome to Fox News Live. I'm Marianne Rafferty. A potential peace deal between the U.S. and Iran remains in limbo after President Trump reportedly asked for several changes to an agreement reached by both sides last week. The request follows a Friday meeting with his national security team. Axios reports the changes include tougher language on Iran's nuclear commitments and its pledge to reopen the Strait of Hormuz. The president is also apparently concerned about financial relief for Tehran under the proposal. The volley of proposed changes coming a week after Trump declared a deal largely finalized. Adding to the uncertainty, reports out of Iran claim President Massoud Pezeshkian has submitted his resignation, saying his government has been sidelined by hardline factions. President Trump warning the U.S. is ready to resume military action if needed. I'm Marianne Rafferty. Now back to Sunday Night in America.
8: Welcome back to Sunday Night in America. Transparency is apparently a part-time virtue. The left wants to see Trump's tax returns, his medical history, his golf handicap. They want to see cell phone records from House and Senate members, Republicans, that is, not all of them, just Republicans, but not Biden's cognitive condition. Joe Biden is suing DOJ to stop the release of audio and video files from his interview with a ghostwriter. I think the ghost actually wrote most of the book and apparently prepped him for his debate, too. Here's former First Lady Jill Biden on what was likely the worst debate performance in the history of humankind.
9: I was frightened because I had never, ever seen Joe like that before or since. Never.
10: Or since.
9: Yes. Or sin.
10: What happened?
9: I don't know what happened. I mean, as I watched it, I thought, oh my God, he's having a stroke. And it scared me to death.
8: You were frightened. Imagine what the rest of us felt like. And by the way, I'm pretty sure you and others were actually encouraging him to run despite his inability to stand trial or actually complete a lucid sentence. How can you be incompetent to stand trial, but yet competent to be president and actually pick the judges that would preside over the trial? Joining us now is chairman of the House Judiciary Committee, Ohio Congressman. He's been the world champion wrestler more than Ric Flair, Jimmy Gordon. How are you, Mr. Chairman? If was lucid, you too, brother. If Joe Biden was lucid enough to clear out death row, why can't we listen to his interview with the ghostwriter?
11: No, it doesn't make sense. And look, I think in some ways, Jill Biden's just being like any spouse. She's trying to have it both ways. She's trying to say, oh, he was just fine. Although that debate was so bad, I thought he was having a stroke, but he was fine afterwards. I think she even said in that interview, they went to two other events that same evening and he was great. So, she's trying to have it. The country saw it. They not only saw it that night, which, as you said, I think was maybe the worst debate performance I've ever seen. You know, and it was kind of sad, frankly, when you're watching, like, this is our commander-in-chief, this is our president, and this is his mental state right now. That was a concern, but there were also, as you point out, some humorous, you mentioned President Trump's handicap. I remember the line that I thought was so funny was when Joe Biden said he was an 8 handicap, and the president looked at him like, are you kidding me? I've seen your swing. There's no way you're an 8 handicap. So, I think the first lady's trying to have it every way she possibly can. And oh, by the way, probably trying to sell some books, which, by the way, was the reason that Joe Biden was talking to the guy, Mr. Zwanitzer, who we want the tapes of. We want that conversation. We want those tapes. He was talking to him because he was trying to sell books. He had 8 million reasons to keep classified documents, and it was the $8 million advance he got after being vice president. That's why he kept those documents, so he would be able to write that book. We want the conversations between him and the ghostwriter who actually wrote the book.
8: You know, Jimmy, in Biden's defense, I think there is an 8 in his handicap. I just think there's a 2 or a 3 in front of the 8. I think he just got confused. There is an 8 in it. It just may be 28. All right. You have done a remarkable job of making sure nobody knows that you actually went to law school. But I know that you did. So I'm going to ask you a legal question. Is there any legal argument that if he was not of sound mind, some of his decisions and actions, like clearing out death row, could be void ab initio?
11: No, there's no legal argument against it. And frankly, there's no legal argument for them to prevent us from getting access to these tapes, which we've been trying to do for 2 years. And I think the key is, remember, and you know this, Trey, we have authority over the law and the special counsel law. Well, on one hand, you had Jack Smith, who said, we're going to charge President Trump. We think he mishandled classified documents. And then you had Robert Hur said, we're not going to charge Joe Biden, even though we know he did. He admits that in his report. We're not going to charge him because he's an older gentleman who will appear sympathetic to a jury because he can't remember anything. So maybe we need to fix the special counsel law. And never forget, Mr. Zwanitzer, the guy who wrote this book, he tried to destroy the evidence. He tried to destroy the tapes, and we actually held him in contempt, our committee did. So I don't think there's any reason why they're going to court and trying to stop us from getting access to the best information for the American people and the best information for the United States Congress to have at our disposal when we may want to change how the special counsel statute and the special counsel law actually operate. So I do think when you step back, that's the big difference here. President Trump, who is as sharp as could be, same age as Joe Biden, but his health is in great condition and his mental acuity is as strong as ever versus Joe Biden. And they were treated differently because of that. I don't know that that makes sense. And again, it's one of the reasons I think it's important we get this information.
8: All right, Chairman, here was Jill Biden's original reaction to the debate, and then I'll ask you about it on the other side.
10: Joe, you did such a great job. You answered every question. You knew all the facts.
8: Uh, chairman, he was unfit to run. Anyone with a set of eyeballs watched that during the debate. In fact, they pulled the plug on his run only because it was clear he was going to lose. It wasn't because he had an awful debate performance. They knew he was going to lose, therefore they kicked him to the curb.
11: Yeah, no, exactly right. And understand that I always say the left has a template, Trey. The left will tell a lie. And again, for 4 years, one of the lies they told us was Joe Biden's just fine. So the left will tell a lie. Big media will report the lie. Big tech will then amplify the lie. And when you tell the truth, they call you names. And anytime anyone called out this particular lie, Joe Biden's not fit for office, we don't know if he's sharp enough, his mental acuity. Anytime someone, you got attacked by the left. Until they finally realize after this debate performance, we can no longer stick with this lie. We're going to have to throw him to the curb and bring someone else in. But that is typical operating procedure. You can pick whatever issue it is. The left will tell a lie. Big media reports it. Big tech amplifies it. You tell the truth, they call you names. And eventually our position will be proven accurate, and then they'll move on to the next lie. Didn't work here for President Biden because there was that debate performance where the whole country could see for themselves.
8: Well, Jimmy, I know you are tenacious. I know you are not going to let go. If you get a chance to talk to the ghost that helped him write the book, let me know. In the meantime, I want you to get the audio and video so we can see what the president was really like. I wonder if some of those decisions were made by a lucid man. Chairman Jimmy Jordan from the great state of Ohio, please give your lovely wife Polly our best and take care.
11: You bet. Same to you, Trey. Thanks.
8: Oh. All right. Take care. Up next, it does happen, so we're going to show it to you when it does. Members working together despite differences. Hurricanes, tornadoes, storm surge, they don't care which primary you vote in. Byron Donalds and Jared Moskowitz after the break.
12: Talk is easy, but who's willing to step up?
13: This is a huge match.
14: 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Man to man when it counts.
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15: 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On the mat.
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21: Fox News, I'm Sue Gussman. The U.S. military says it launched weekend strikes on Iran in self-defense on Iranian radar and command and control sites after Iran targeted an American drone. Meanwhile, the Iran-U.S. draft deal still not finalized. President Trump reportedly demanding changes to the latest peace proposal. California Republican Congressman Daryl Issa praising the president's strategy.
22: He's taking advantage of the fact that they're suffering, we're not. They're dealing with significant problems. We only have to try to boost our oil and natural gas to help the Europeans.
21: And the U.S. military also announcing another drug boat strike in the Eastern Pacific on Saturday. U.S. Southern Command says the vessel was engaged in narco-trafficking operations. Three people were killed. This was the fourth such incident this week. 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
8: Welcome back to Sunday Night America. Hurricane Helene ripped through the Carolinas and the East Coast, causing billions of dollars in damage. Then just weeks later, Hurricane Milton made landfall in Florida and caused billions more. And yet it was only a few months ago that North Carolina received much needed disaster relief. People lost loved ones and homes and livelihoods, and yet for 18 months, the needs went unmet. I mean, isn't that why you pay taxes? So government will be funded when you have a disaster.

0: I think that I think we look the same size in this interview. It's very beneficial to me, Byron, to do it this way. Thank you. So let me say this about hurricane season. Obviously, you know, Byron's running for governor. I used to be the director of emergency management for the state of Florida. And hurricanes don't hit Democrats or Republicans or independents. They hit Floridians. And this is a bipartisan area that we work on quite often. And so, you know, Byron and I were talking about how can we reform FEMA. There was a lot of talk about that, obviously, after the response to Helene. We came up with the FEMA Independence Act. Because if you talk to the people from the first Trump administration, you talk to people from the Biden administration, you heard the same thing. DHS has become too bureaucratic. FEMA needs to get faster. And the way to fix that is to get FEMA out of DHS to make it its own independent agency. And so I was happy to work on that with my friend Byron Donalds.
1: All right, Byron, if you were in charge of FEMA along with Jared, and he was once in charge in Florida, and you may be the governor of Florida, what would you change to make it more efficient and better for the people that actually need the help?
2: Well, first, it's great to be with you as well. You know, Jared and I have been talking about this for a little bit of time, put some legislation together. I mean, the core of what our bill does, which actually became part of the larger House package with respect to reforming emergency response from the federal level, but what it specifically would do is have FEMA report directly to the President of the United States. That agency has to be able to get quick direction from the chief executive, because when disaster strikes, and Jared knows this better than anybody, he ran the Department of Emergency Management under Governor DeSantis, he knows that every day you wait, every second you wait, leaves people further and further away from recovery. The costs actually go up to recover communities and help them get back on their feet. And so what I think is, and Jared obviously agrees, we have the same bill, we co-sponsored it together, is you get FEMA out of DHS, have it report directly to the White House. I think if we took it one step further, I think what should happen is that whoever the head of emergency management is in any state, whether that's Florida, New York, etc., they should essentially become the decision maker and a direct liaison with FEMA and with the state direct Department of Emergency Management. All those decisions are driven by that person, and that way that person is essentially calling the balls and strikes on the ground in real time, and then the governors and working with the president can figure out how to make sure all the budgets stay in line.
1: Jared, politics has become so polarized. Redistricting, you could argue, is even increasing that. Are there other areas of commonality where you can work with folks on the other side and not pay a political price? Because quite frankly, sometimes a Democrat would pay a political price for reaching across the aisle and working with a Republican and vice versa.
0: Yeah, no, it's a really good question, and quite frankly, unfortunately, I think no matter what we work on together, both of us pay a political price, but that doesn't mean we shouldn't do the right thing. And there are a lot of people, believe it or not, in Congress, Republicans and Democrats, that try to do just that. That's why there are a lot of bipartisan bills. I mean, listen, Democrats and Republicans are going to have to come together to figure out how to tackle the national debt before that becomes a national emergency. You know, Democrats and Republicans are going to have to come together when, you know, to take on our foreign enemies. But you're right, Trey. Everything has become political. Everyone tries to make it out that we can't work together, otherwise you're going to pay a political price. And yeah, you know, look, gerrymandering is a race to the bottom. Soon we'll have, you know, 10 seats in Congress where only the general election matters. Those will be $100 million a seat. And if you think Congress is dysfunctional now, just wait. We can't wait to prove you're wrong when there's even less people who are willing to work together.
1: All right, Byron, if you win and you become the governor of the entire state, including those people who may not have voted for you, what is your approach to working across the aisle? Because when you're the governor of a state, even people who did not support you, you're still their governor. What is your philosophical approach to that?
2: I think when you're talking about working with Democrats, it's got to be about those issues that really improve communities and improve people's lives. In Florida, we want to do more work around workforce education. preparing our kids to be successful when they graduate high school. I went to college. It was a great experience. I majored in finance. It really propelled me in my career. But there's more than one way to be successful in this country. We want to put kids on pathways to be very successful, whether it's college or career. That's one big one. Property insurance. Property insurance in Florida,

0: is very high. The governor and the legislature did some great work a couple of years ago, but there's more work to be done. And I think those are areas where you can work with Democrats and find ways to come up with real solutions that drive down costs in Florida. And there's so many other things that we can really work on. At the end of the day, it's about getting in the room, sitting down, seeing what you can truly agree on, and then you work from there.
1: You know, people that don't have a house, don't have a roof, they don't care about R&D. They care about things getting done. So I applaud the two of you for doing it. And I'm going to continue to highlight when Republicans and Democrats work together for the common good. Thank you both for joining us and for finding that commonality with one another.
0: Thanks for having us.
2: Thanks for having us.
1: Y'all take care. Yes, sir. Next up, you ask and I answer, only on Sunday Night in America.
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1: Welcome back to Sunday Night in America. Now it's time to turn the mic over to you. First up is Jeremy.
12: Hey, Trey. I'm Jeremy from South Carolina. And my question to you is, why do you think it is important for voters to have ID for elections?
1: For the same reasons we show them to cash checks and get into government buildings and check into hotels and board flights and et cetera, to prove we are who we are. Most people are honest. We don't need rules for honest people. We need rules to govern the conduct of those who are not honest. The goal with elections should be zero fraud and abuse. Showing ID is a very small price to pay for security. We do it all the time. I really don't know why voting is less important than checking into a hotel. Next up is Joe.
13: Hi, Trey. It's Joe Jones from Philadelphia.

0: Philadelphia, Pennsylvania. My question for you is, do you think Steve Hilton will win the California governor race?
1: I have absolutely no idea. California has a different kind of system where the top two candidates make it to November. There was a moment when it looked like it might be two Republicans, but that was before the world found out about what just an awful human being Eric Swalwell really is. I'm not a big fan of setting unrealistic expectations. I'd rather tell you the truth today, even if you don't like to hear it, than string you along. It's hard for Republicans to win statewide in California, period. Last up is Bill.
2: Hello, Trey. My name is Bill Barnes. I'm from Virginia Beach, Virginia. With the midterms coming up, how do you think the young people are going to vote?
1: You know, first they have to decide whether to vote at all. Negative ads are designed to suppress turnout, not to change minds, suppress turnout. And we will see a flood of negativity. Young people are diverse in their political orthodoxies. They will also be running the country very soon. I hope they do vote. I hope they read up on the candidates and vote what is in our collective best interest. But I haven't been young in 40-something years, so I do not pretend to know how the young mind works. If you have a question, find us online at Gowdy America or email us at GowdyAmerica@Vox.com. Thank you for spending part of your Sunday with us. I hope you have a great week ahead. Until next week, you can find us online at Gowdy America or on the Trey Gowdy podcast. Good night from South Carolina.

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1: With 6 months until voters pick their congressional representative, we've been tracking the national mood, and our Fox News poll finds a close race for the House. A year ago, Democrats were favored by 7 percentage points. Now, it's a 5-point edge within the margin of sampling error. If the election were today, 52% of voters say they'd back the Democratic candidate in their district, 47% the Republican. That difference comes from greater enthusiasm on the left. By an 8-point margin, more Democrats than Republicans say they feel extremely motivated to vote this year. It's important to remember, while a lead on the generic House ballot question reflects a national preference, House seats are decided district by district. So a party's advantage in the polls doesn't directly translate into winning seats, especially these days with so few competitive districts. I'm Dana Blanton. That's your Poll Parade.
2: This is House Call for Health. Medicaid recipients will have new work requirements under a bill passed by Congress last year, with Nebraska recently becoming the first state to put new rules in place. The rules will apply to those enrolled in Medicare under an expansion that allows more low and middle income earners to qualify for it. In Nebraska, that's about 70,000 people out of a total of nearly 350,000 Medicaid recipients in the state. Under the new requirements, enrollees ages 19 to 64 have to show they're working or performing community service for at least 80 hours a month, or that they're in school or an apprenticeship at least part-time. There are exemptions, including for people with certain medical issues, pregnant women, and caregivers of disabled people. And Nebraska will review eligibility every 6 months. For more health news, go to foxnewshealth.com. 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
3: New airstrikes launched. I'm Sue Guzman, Fox News. The U.S. striking more targets in Iran, saying they were in self-defense. CENTCOM says it launched the airstrikes on Iranian radar and drone sites after Tehran shot down a U.S. MQ-1 drone. Kuwait also says it has been intercepting incoming drone and missile fire from Iran. President Trump continues to mull a proposed peace deal, as we hear from Fox's Max Gordon.
4: President Trump met with top aides in the Situation Room on Friday. That meeting reportedly took about 2 hours, but at the end of it, no deal was announced. The New York Times and Axios report that President Trump sent tougher terms to Iran for a peace deal in an effort to exert pressure and to speed up the process, but it's unclear what changes were made to the potential agreement. This is the Strait of Hormuz remains

0: Ukraine's closed to ship traffic, and the U.S. continues its blockade. And with a focus on the Middle East, President Trump has expanded the role of the U.S. ambassador to Turkey, Tom Barak, making him special envoy to both Iraq and Syria.
1: After meeting with several Middle East leaders, President of France, Emmanuel Macron, Sunday urged Washington and Tehran to reach an agreement as soon as possible. Meanwhile, the Israeli army has captured a strategic castle in Lebanon in its deepest incursion into the city in 26 years.
2: Israeli Prime Minister Benjamin Netanyahu was vowing to expand his country's grip on Lebanon after the IDF captured a historic and strategic castle in southern Lebanon. It marks Israel's deepest incursion into Lebanon in 26 years. The move comes as Israel and Hezbollah continue to trade strikes despite a U.S. brokered ceasefire. Israel and Lebanon are set to hold more talks in the coming days to keep the ceasefire on track.
1: Fox's Marianne Rafferty, Secretary of State Marco Rubio, spoke with Lebanese and Israeli leaders about a new proposal in which Israel will reportedly refrain from escalating military operations in Beirut and vice versa. 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
1: A nightly curfew is in effect around Delaney Hall, an ICE-holding detention facility in Newark, New Jersey, that has been the target of tense protests. Fox News has learned several protesters were arrested Sunday after they allegedly refused to comply with orders to leave the area. Some of this weekend's protests have been violent. More from Fox's Steve Harrigan.
6: They used the barricades to charge the police. They were met with direct blasts of tear gas and flashbang grenades. It took about 2 hours of a real back and forth to finally clear the streets. Dozens of canisters of tear gas fired into the air, igniting on the ground. Horses, officers on horseback were used, as well as riot police with shields, trying to push them back. Towards the end of the night, demonstrators lighting fires on the streets, using placards and signs and debris to try and light those fires. Officials in New Jersey still say it's just a fraction of the protesters who are actually violent.
1: Protesters are upset, claiming people held inside are on a hunger strike because of poor conditions. The Department of Homeland Security claims those inside are receiving 3 meals a day, clean water, and health care, and say those detained are not on a hunger strike. Former Federal Reserve Chair Jerome Powell was in Boston Sunday, where he received the John F. Kennedy Profile and Courage Award. Powell's a member of the Fed Board of Governors after stepping down as chair, and he is vowing, he says, to keep the Fed independent.
7: What the public has every right to expect is that we will make our decisions based only on our best economic analysis of what would most benefit the people we serve. We do not take into account the fortunes of any political party or politician in making those decisions.
1: And Powell was honored at a special ceremony that was had along with the people of the Twin Cities in Minnesota who were part of the anti-ICE protests there. I'm Sue Guzman. This is Fox News.

Hello, America. I'm Mark Levin, and this is Life, Liberty, and Levin Saturday. Welcome. Two great guests this evening, Victor Davis Hanson and former Israeli ambassador to the United States, Michael Oren. But first, I want to address two subjects during my opening here, Iran and the president improving the Republican Party. That's right, improving the Republican Party. In dealing with Iran, the issues come down to three essential matters: postpone, contain, or defeat. Postpone, contain, or defeat.

0: Now I want to explain to you why postpone and contain in the end cannot work. What is our objective? To postpone Iran's nuclear program and enrichment? To contain it? To contain it for a short period of time, for 20 years, forever? Or to permanently end it and all the other threats born of the regime by defeating the regime, that is, eliminating the regime? Even more, when a regime like that in Iran combines religious fundamentalism and radical political ideology, that is, an international revolutionary-based religious fundamentalism said to be commanded by Allah that requires the elimination of all obstacles by whatever means possible or necessary. And the only way the 12th Imam will reveal himself and ensure that peace and prosperity and the precepts and principles of the Quran will be properly applied and enforced throughout the world is by conquering and destroying non-believers. How many of you watching me right now believe a paper agreement with the great Satan, us, the United States of America, will stop that? How many of you? And herein lies the problem. Islamist scholars who have and do write about all of this, imams who preach this daily in their mosques, and the Iranian regime that husbands all its resources to promote this, have told us and tell us now that the West must be conquered and destroyed. Our country is the biggest of the obstacles, and it must be eliminated. Israel is seen as the greatest immediate threat, as it is in the Middle East, closest to the heart of the Iranian Revolution, and stands in the way of uniting Muslim forces in the revolutionary crusade demanded by Allah. For the regime, it lives to conquer, destroy, and kill in pursuit of its reason for existing. Its only reason for existing. It will never adhere to any agreement that seeks to limit, contain, or manage its God-required revolution. To do so would be to defy Allah and to destroy itself. Therefore, Sharia creates a justification for deception agreements when it comes to pursuing and spreading the faith and the ideology. It's called taqiyya. We've talked about this before. Taqiyya. I wish everybody at the State Department, the Defense Department, the National Security Council, all ambassadors, all envoys, as well as all members of Congress of both parties were required to at least take one course on this. At least one course. Taqiyya allows for deceit, connivance, and all the rest of it. For, among other things, protection of the community. In Iran's case, the protection of the revolution. Do whatever you have to do. The revolution must survive. It must thrive. Period. So what does all this mean? It means the goal of the Iranian regime is survival. It might lose military battles. It might lose military and industrial infrastructure. It might lose its first and second tier of leadership. But the regime is the ideology. It's the revolution. That means the fundamental Islamic revolutionary political, religious, and governing structure survives. Like the communist Chinese, the Iranian regime has a long view of things, multi-generational, decades and even centuries. In the West, we have an election cycle. We have political and governmental change built into our system of representative government to ensure we do not institute the kind of permanent tyrannies and totalitarian administrations you see in communist regimes and in Iran. But in Iran, like China, they see this as a structural weakness on our part and in the entire West, to be exploited, manipulated, and leveraged. Elections are to be used against us. We have built-in, quote-unquote, regime change, if you will. For example, they know we have midterm elections in 6 months. They see and hear what the Democrats are saying right now, what the media are saying right now, what some of the Republicans, the woke right isolationists, are saying. And they see our polls and the complaints about the price of a gallon of gasoline. And so while they see an incredibly strong commander-in-chief in President Trump. They see a fierce and unbeatable military in the United States military. They see it all as transitory. They believe the will is ultimately soft, our will in the United States and the West, and that once the Trump presidency concludes, they can rely on something more akin to an Obama or Biden administration. The Iranian regime will become even more repressive, slaughtering, torturing, raping as many people as it believes it must in its own country, and do so righteously, in the name of God, in the name of Allah, because it's for the revolution, commanded by Allah. It cannot allow dissension, let alone protest, to challenge or threaten the revolution, mandated by God. So while the military and economic victories we have and are imposing on the Iranian regime are historic, in fact, our military has been spectacular in fulfilling its mission. The regime's survival, again, by this I mean, and they mean, the revolution and its infrastructure, that's the regime, has not been destroyed. And let me be clear about something else. President Trump has done more to confront this grave threat to humanity than any other president. He and Benjamin Netanyahu have put their political careers on the line, have put their governments on the line. They've done more than anybody in the last half century to try and confront this Islamist revolution, to ensure that they don't get nuclear weapons, at least not on their watch and hopefully beyond. President Trump, as I said, has put his presidency on the line to prevent this terrorist regime from destroying millions of us. Benjamin Netanyahu has put his prime ministership on the line because the people running who want to be prime minister are now attacking him for a variety of reasons. And these opponents, these myriad of ferocious, duplicitous, exploitive political and ideological opponents who would put our nation and the free world at risk of annihilation, even if it meant political advantage and electoral victories for them, are truly detestable. It's one thing to have a loyal opposition. It's another thing to have a disloyal opposition. President Trump is an extremely courageous leader who's done and is doing what seven prior presidents refused to do. The question now is whether each of us, we the people, you, Mr. and Mrs. America, have as much courage as he does. And even more, whether we have the will to support the elimination of the Iranian regime so that our children and grandchildren and future generations will be free of their revolution and their threats. Well, that's my 2 cents worth. Maybe it's 5 cents worth. You'll be deciding that. I want to move on to another subject. You know, President Trump takes a lot of heat. They claim he's doing these horrendous things to government, to the culture, horrendous things to the Constitution, all lies. I tell you this from a historical and legal perspective. In fact, it is they, his opposition, the abuse of power, the Department of Justice, the prosecutors, the indictments, the different jurisdictions, the abuse of the 14th Amendment to keep him off the ballot, and over and over and on, 2 unconstitutional impeachments, already plotting another impeachment, already plotting to destroy the independence of the Supreme Court and the judiciary, to stack the Senate, to stack the House of Representatives, and God knows what else they have in store for us. How dare they point a finger at him or any of us when it is they who are tyrannical and have a totalitarian mindset. And look what they're doing in New York City. Destroying it, absolutely destroying it. And in fact, the blue states are depopulating. People are trying to get out of there if they can get new jobs. Many people, they feel they can't leave. They have a generational attachment. But the only states that are actually growing, and I don't mean with illegal aliens, I mean with American citizens and naturalized citizens, are red states. Are red states. And there's a reason for that. There's a reason why the Democrats want to take over the whole country, so there's no escape. No matter what state you go to, the iron fist of centralized big government will be thrown at you. President Trump has a very small majority in the House and the Senate. And he's trying to get things done as fast as he can because he knows that there's a midterm election. We pray that we win, but we don't know. And he knows he has less than 3 years left in his presidency. And he's a doer. And he wants to get things done. And he's reaching into the culture, not just politics. to try and reform and protect and defend this nation. And people say, look at this. He knocked off a senator from Louisiana. He knocked off a senator from Texas. He knocked off this crazy congressman from Kentucky. Who does that? A little bit of history. FDR tried to do that. The great FDR, according to the Democrats, greater than George Washington, greater than Abraham Lincoln, combined. Nobody liked FDR. Why? Because he was a big socialist. That's why. But that for another day. Our friends at TeachingAmericanHistory.org, frustrated by the setbacks that his administration had encountered in its second term, President Franklin Roosevelt took the bold step of intervening in the 1938 Democratic primaries. His targets were conservative Democrats, mostly Southerners, who had joined Republicans in opposing New Deal measures. In races across the country, he stumped for liberal candidates and denounced conservative incumbents as traitors to the cause of his reform. He explained his efforts in a speech, a fireside speech that he gave on June 24, 1938. Certainly, I'm not going to read the whole thing, but let me give you a taste of it. He said, after the election of 1936, I was told, and Congress was told by an increasing number of politically and worldly wise people, that I should coast along and join easy presidency for 4 years and not take the Democratic platform too seriously. They told me that the people were getting weary of reform through political effort and would no longer oppose that small minority which, in spite of its own disastrous leadership in 1929, is always eager to resume its control over the government of the United States. Never in our lifetime has such a concerted campaign of defeatism been thrown at the heads of the president and the senators and congressmen as in the case of this 75th Congress. He had gotten a lot of his New Deal through. Once he threatened the Supreme Court, and many of the senior members started retiring, replaced with his appointees. But he was now being blocked by several of the more moderate senators, Democrats, in Congress who said, we understand why you were trying to address the Depression, but we're not all in for this socialist stuff. He says, never before have so many copperheads, what's a copperhead? During the Civil War, these were Northern Democrats who sided with not the South, but with bringing the Civil War to a quick conclusion. They opposed war. They're the anti-war. They opposed the warmongers who were trying to win the Civil War. And they turned on Lincoln, and they wanted to negotiate peace with the Confederacy. See, we've been through a lot of these things before, whether it's World War II, the Civil War, and now the war with Iran. We've had the so-called anti-war types who don't want victory. And so you don't get victory. So he complains about them. He says, this Congress has ended on the side of the people. My faith in the American people and their faith in themselves have been justified. And I congratulate the Congress and the leadership thereof. And I congratulate the American people on their own staying power. So he slaps them around and then pats them on the head. And he does this in a lot of his speeches. He goes on. Following out this line of thought, I want to say a few words about the coming political primaries. Here we get to the gist of it. 50 years ago, party nominations were generally made in conventions, a system typified in the public imagination by little group in smoke-filled room who made out the party states. The direct primary was invented to make the nominating process a more democratic one, to give the party voters themselves a chance to pick their party candidates. He goes on, an election cannot give the country a firm sense of direction if it has two or more national parties which merely have different names but are as alike in their principles and aims as peas in the same pod. In other words, the uniparty. The radicals always talk about the uniparty, whether they're the woke right, R-E-I-C-H, the Islamists or the Marxists, or just kooks. In the coming primaries, all parties, there will be many clashes between two schools of thought, generally classified as liberal and conservative. Roughly speaking, the liberal school of thought recognizes the new conditions throughout the world, and they call for new remedies. And of course, the conservatives, just the old school, you know, big business, big government, all the Bernie Sanders claptrap. But he says later, with the head of the Democrat Party charged with the responsibility of carrying out the definitely liberal declaration of principles set forth in the 1936 Democratic platform, I feel that I have every right to speak in those few instances where there may be a clear-cut issue between candidates for a Democratic nomination involving these principles or involving a clear misuse of my own name. So he goes out and he campaigns, actually help pick candidates to take on these more conservative candidates. He's wildly popular, FDR, won a landslide. But in every case where he tried to knock off a more conservative or moderate Democrat, his candidate lost, except one in New York. Every other case, FDR's candidate lost. And it set back his administration. The party was angry. If he had won, they wouldn't be so angry. But he lost. Everyone but one. He lost Walter George, a senator in Georgia. George won. Miller Tidings in Maryland won. FDR lost. Ellison Smith in South Carolina won. FDR lost. But he won this chairman of the House Rules Committee in New York, John O'Connor. He defeated him, but that's it. He didn't defeat anybody else. I want you to compare that to Donald Trump. Again, you got a couple vote majority in the House, and you got guys like Massey who represent one small congressional district who are trying to undermine the president's landslide victory, one congressman, maybe two or three, because the majority is so tight. So they're trying to take his mandate and destroy it. And the president knows, President Trump, I got to get my agenda through. And I have a few of these senators who do the same thing. I got one senator who actually voted to remove me from office in the second impeachment when I already was a private citizen. And he expects me to be supporting him in a Republican primary? What Donald Trump has done is what FDR tried to do but failed. Not only that, in Donald Trump's case, it's not only Louisiana, it's not only state senators in Indiana, it's not only Massey in Kentucky, it's not only the Senate race in Georgia with this Raffensperger, it's not only Cornyn in Texas, but before that, the president got involved in all these primaries in his first term. I don't think he's lost one. Maybe it's one or two, but whatever it is, it's inconsequential. So for those people who say, you know, Donald Trump's lost a step. You know, MAGA's divided. You know, MAGA's tiny, tiny thing that just represents Mark Levin. These are fools and buffoons. MAGA is as strong as ever. In fact, the Republican Party is MAGA. And MAGA is Donald Trump's movement. And we've got the general election. Everything will be put to the test come November, but those are the facts. We'll be right back.
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0: Welcome back, America. We're here with Michael Oren, former Israeli ambassador to the United States, good friend of the United States. So, Michael, from your perspective, what would be some of the basic items that should be accomplished in any negotiation?
10: First of all, it's great to be with you as always, Mark. The individual goals that were set out both by the United States and Israel at the outset of this operation of Epic Fury, Roaring Lion, were fourfold. One was to stop Iran's nuclear program, then to remove the nuclear stockpile. That includes a stockpile of 60% enriched uranium plus 20% enriched uranium, about 2,000 pounds. And then also to prevent Iran from developing intercontinental ballistic missile capabilities that will threaten Israel, all of our neighbors, and frankly, now Western Europe, because we know that those missiles can reach Western Europe. The Iranians lied about the range. And lastly, to prevent Iran from supporting terror. Terror, Hezbollah, Hamas, the Houthis, terrors around the world, carrying out terrorist attacks in Europe and in the United States. I was the target of one of those terrorist attacks in Washington, D.C. They didn't succeed, but they certainly tried. And over the course of the war, a fifth goal was added, and that is reopening the Strait of Hormuz. But certainly for Israel, the first four were essential. And those aren't just, those aren't goals of convenience. They go to our essential national security. And in certain cases, even to our survival. We're fighting a desperate war with Hezbollah in the north. And, if you read the mainstream media, first of all, you hardly hear that Hezbollah is firing rockets and drones at our soldiers and civilians in the north. But Hezbollah has rendered much of the northern part of Israel uninhabitable, simply uninhabitable. And if that happens, if Israel loses its north, it's only a matter of time until Israel starts moving its center. Hezbollah can shoot rockets. I'm sitting to you in South Tel Aviv. They can hit where I'm sitting from Beirut with their rockets. So this is a war not just for our security. It is for our survival. And so cutting off Iranian supplies, money, strategic support for Hezbollah is absolutely essential for the state of Israel.
0: So the state of Israel needs to have the right to hit Hezbollah however it wants and whatever it needs to. It can't just fight defensively, so we need to take that into consideration. Our country does. And this point that you make that whatever this agreement turns out to be, if there is an agreement, there may not be one, and that is they have to stop funding terrorism. That seems to me rather difficult to enforce. I'm concerned about it very, very much. Furthermore, even while they're negotiating with us, Hezbollah is attacking Israel. And I want to remind the American people, Hezbollah has killed an enormous number of Americans. And Hezbollah acts at the behest of Iran. And then you talk about ballistic missiles. I am greatly concerned in everything I read. I don't hear any discussions about ballistic missiles. And that's the most powerful conventional weapon that they have. What do you think?
10: Definitely. And it is a potential existential threat. Not as immediate as Hezbollah and Hamas, and not as long range as a nuclear program. But the fact of the matter is that Iran wanted before this war to build up an arsenal of something in the order of 8,000 of these ballistic missiles. And I understand your listeners should know what we mean by a ballistic missile. In the room next to me, I have my family bomb shelter. And that bomb shelter can withstand a direct hit from a missile from Hezbollah or from Hamas. And packs about 100 to 300 pounds of TNT. But these ballistic missiles carry about 2,000 pounds of TNT, and it will take down not just my safe room and this entire building, it'll take down the entire neighborhood. So imagine these 8,000 of these rockets being coming at you, which will overwhelm our missile defense and create something close to an existential threat to the state of Israel. So the missile defense issue, the missile ballistic missile issue, is absolutely critical for us. And you're right, Mark, it hasn't been discussed for a long time. What has been discussed

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3: When you finally find your thing, you want the whole world to know about that thing. 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
4: Welcome back, America. It's always a pleasure to have America's wise man on the program. Victor Davis Hanson is a good friend, Hoover Institution senior fellow. He's got a great podcast as well. Thanks for coming, Victor. So let me ask you this question.
5: Thank you.
4: If you can put yourself in the shoes of the Iranian regime, how do you think they're looking at this right now?
5: Well, we don't know because this is a very unusual war. We have no ground troops, no embedded reporters. We don't know the extent of damage, but it seems to me that they have been economically devastated. 90% of their military is inert, but they have enough missiles, they think, and the Gulf states are so vulnerable, they think, that, and the Straits of Hormuz are so that traffic is a fragile entity, that they can cause havoc and then delay the process, maybe hope for a global recession, and drag it out until the midterms. They also are playing a very strange game. They're giving signals that the people talking to us, the quote-unquote elected leaders, that they are at odds with the Revolutionary Guard. And we don't know because we've eliminated so many people if that's true. But you get the sneaking suspicion that they are the good cops and the Revolutionary Guard and the theocrats that every once in a while try to take out a carrier or hit the Kuwaitis or somebody. They're the bad cops, but they actually work in unison. And then the negotiators say to us, well, we can't control these people. We're sorry. We don't know what they're doing in the Gulf, laying mines and everything, but don't ruin the negotiations. And then that gives each of them credibility, I guess, against their competition for power. But at some point, we have to stop it. And there's a lot of ways to stop it, Mark, because militarily, it's not a problem. It's a political problem, and it revolves the world economy and the midterms and everything. But I think that the president can find a way to kind of square that circle if he tells them informally there's going to be a deadline to this nonsense and you're going to regret it and we're going to do enough damage to your economy and your military that it's going to take you a quarter century to recover and we're going to leave a residual force that's going to keep that strait open along with the allies. And then I think he can say that to them because we can't continue to do this because they interpret survival with victory. I know that sounds Orwellian, but they do. Every day that they're still there, they say, see, we took on the superpower of civilizational history and we're still here and they couldn't stop us. And they give no context that all of our restraint is itself imposed on us. It's humanitarian, it's political, but it's not military. And we don't have to use, you know, great weapons. We can defeat them from the air as we were doing. But we've lost about almost 2 months' time in these negotiations. And they interpret that as, and they look at magnanimity on our part as weakness to be exploited, Mark, not as magnanimity or kindness to be reciprocated. That's just the way they do. And you can't believe anything they say because they don't.

0: don't believe it's a lie. They think it's a strategic advantage not to tell the truth. So it's difficult to negotiate with them.
1: Let me ask you this question, Victor. In some ways, every war is different. We understand that. But in World War II, we required victory. We required that the Japanese surrender. We required victory. We wanted it over once and for all. It was the same thing with Germany. Italy was destroyed and so forth and so on. Obviously, tremendous amounts of damage to the civilian population, to industry, to communities, just massive throughout Europe and so forth and so on. In this case, there's a lot of pressure and a lot of people I hear saying that we can't have a victory per se. We've got to figure out how to contain them. We've got to come up with an agreement that's enforceable. And so from your perspective as a historian, I'm curious what you think. It's possible in the short term, I'm sure, but is it possible in the midterm and the long term to contain them? We have to take a break. As soon as we come back, that's my question to you. We'll be right back.
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1: Welcome back, America. Victor Davis Hanson. So does victory against Iran look different than victory, say, against Germany, Japan, Italy, and so forth?
0: Yeah, it does a little bit, because in the post-war era, we're in the era of nuclear weapons, so there's always a restraint that you can't escalate with enough damage to humiliate the enemy and ensure that he'll never again make war against you and change the government, as we did to a certain extent in Korea, but certainly in World War II. And then we're a therapeutic culture. So, you know, in an age of global communications, you miss a target and there's a CNN reporter right there saying you're a war criminal, or the International Criminal Court might indict you if you miss an artillery strike target. So there's all sorts of self-imposed restraints. But that said, human nature doesn't change, Mark, and you turn military victory into strategic resolution by making it impossible for the enemy to continue the war. You can do that by changing the government. You can do that by destroying their economy and making them, but it's more periodic rather than final. In a sense, everything is periodic. You never really ever defeat some. You try to win them over to our cause. I think that's what the president is doing. He's saying that we're going to hurt their economy to a certain extent, that they won't be able to make war, even if we don't have to be there with this full force. And we're going to try to destroy their military capability for 10 years. And then we're going to set in motion enough chaos that they won't be able to fund Hezbollah, Hamas, the Houthis, or rebuild this maybe a half a trillion dollar loss of 50 years in their military industrial nuclear complex. We're going to make that very difficult politically for them. So if they start using all of their new money, if the blockade ever, and they start investing in the same old, the people are going to rise up. And, you know, it's not a crazy thought. The Berlin Wall fell, and it was 2 years before the Soviet Union collapsed, and weeks, but often months, for the rest of the Warsaw Pact to collapse. So I think the president thinks he's setting in motion the humiliation of this regime and making them have a lose-lose choice to either rebuild and use, when it's over, rebuild, and then if they do, they're going to alienate the people even further. So there's ways to get around these self-imposed restraints.
1: Yeah, my only problem with some of that is, number one, they don't have a nuclear weapon, so we don't have to fear that from them, thanks to what the president has done. And number two, they're already pushing the Hezbollah to continue doing what Hezbollah is doing. And number three, the Houthis have been completely untouched. And number four, Communist China and other bad actors out there, I suspect they're going to want to help Iran, especially when President Trump leaves. And if they see a weak Democrat as president, perhaps like an Obama or Biden, I think they're going to make their run for the finish line, or to do more in terms of very negative activity to us and to the Middle East. And plus, their ideology is, they think, from Allah. Your last word.
0: Yeah, well, that's a problem. We've had four administrations, and the Russians invaded Ukraine, and three of them are their neighbors in Ossetia with Bush, Obama, and Biden, but not during Trump. So if he can reestablish deterrence, at least for 2 years, I think he can quiet. The Chinese are not in a good position vis-a-vis where they were 2 years ago. Russia is not, they've lost their toehold or their clients in Venezuela and Syria and now Iran. China's hurting. We're ascendant, but we just have to manage that a little better, I think, and wrap this up. If we wrap this up, then the further problems won't escalate. And we saw that with the bombing last June, and we saw it with Venezuela, we saw it with Panama. That creates momentum. But if we get stalled in negotiations, then the people come out of the woodwork and try to take advantage, but not a strong show in Iran. That will be really deterrent.
1: Beautifully said, my friend, Victor Davis Hanson. Thank you, and I can speak for the country. God bless you, and stay well. Stay well.
0: Thank you, Mark. Much appreciated, and goodbye.
1: We'll be right back.
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11: With 6 months until voters pick their congressional representative, we've been tracking the national mood, and our Fox News poll finds a close race for the House. A year ago, Democrats were favored by 7 percentage points. Now, it's a 5-point edge within the margin of sampling error. If the election were today, 52% of voters say they'd back the Democratic candidate in their district, 47% the Republican. That difference comes from greater enthusiasm on the left. By an 8-point margin, more Democrats than Republicans say they feel extremely motivated to vote this year. It's important to remember, while

0: A lead on the generic House ballot question reflects a national preference. House seats are decided district by district. So a party's advantage in the polls doesn't directly translate into winning seats, especially these days with so few competitive districts. I'm Dana Blanton.
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5: Welcome back, America. Don't forget, tomorrow night, same time, same place, two great guests. We have General Jack Keane and Ben Dominich. I would say this to the Democrats and the media, the woke Reich isolationists: you've done our country a grave disservice. We should all be united behind this president, the administration, and the United States military to finish this off right to the end, to finish off this ideology, this revolution, this regime, for an opportunity for truly expansion of the Abraham Accords, peace in the region, and peace beyond that. 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I'll see you tomorrow night on Life, Liberty, and Levin.
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6: More strikes. I'm Ted Lindner, Fox News. The U.S. military announcing self-defense strikes on Iran over the weekend. The attacks on Iranian radar and command and control sites over Saturday and Sunday in Gurukh, Iran, and Keshem Island. U.S. fighter aircraft reportedly eliminating Iranian air defenses, a ground control station, and two one-way attack drones. CENTCOM reporting the strikes were made in response to aggressive Iranian actions, including an attack on an American drone, an MQ-1 drone, over international waters. No American service members were harmed. Meantime, the Iranian president is reportedly asked to resign. Reports say that Pezeshkian told the Supreme Leader's office he's been shut out from major decision-making. Meantime, President Trump is pushing for changes to the proposed deal with Iran to reopen the Strait of Hormuz, extend the ceasefire, and resume nuclear talks. Fox Business's Max Gordon.
7: The New York Times and Axios report that President Trump sent tougher terms to Iran for a peace deal in an effort to exert pressure and to speed up the process, but it's unclear what changes were made to the potential agreement. This as the Strait of Hormuz remains closed to ship traffic and the U.S. continues its blockade.
6: Meantime, in the state of New Jersey, the city of Newark stepping up measures to deal with violent protests at an ICE detention center. Fox's Steve Harrigan.
8: We've seen a week, really, of steady violence at night, usually after dark. We see preparations once again in effect for a possible fight between police and protesters, so it still looks cloudy. As far as the security here goes in front of this detention center, it is being controlled now by Newark police, not ICE agents. That's something the governor made clear just a short time ago. And we did see violence overnight. Once again, protesters refusing to disperse. They were hit with tear gas and stun grenades.
6: Fox's Steve Harrigan. Governor Sherrill claims out-of-state groups are inflaming tensions. 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
10: When you finally find your thing, you want the whole world to know about that thing. So you use a thing called Canva to make it an even bigger and better thing. Whether you want to create flyers for that thing, make presentations for that thing, or design merch for that thing, you can do anything. So people can see your thing, feel your thing, love your thing. The next thing you know, it's a thing. Canva, the thing that makes anything a thing.
6: Crews in Washington State have recovered the bodies of all nine missing workers after last week's chemical tank implosion at a paper mill. A tank used in paper production ruptured and that killed 11 people at the Longview facility. Ukrainian President Zelensky says he's still waiting on a response to a letter he sent to Congress and to President Trump about the weapons his country needs as the war between Ukraine and Russia continues over 4 years later.
11: President Zelensky's letter is seeking help in bolstering air defenses, particularly anti-ballistic missiles, of which he said Ukraine counts almost exclusively on America to provide. On CBS Face the Nation, Zelensky said delivery of weapons isn't keeping up with threats Ukraine faces.
12: This is very important. We need to increase the production.
11: In his letter, he also urged the United States to remain engaged. Gernal Scott, Fox News.
6: President Trump planned to headline the opening ceremony for the Great American State Fair June 24th after so many musical performers dropped out over political concerns. The Freedom 250 concert on the National Mall will kick off the country's 250th birthday celebration.
13: President Trump saying in part on Truth Social that these artists are getting the yips and that he would replace these highly paid third-rate artists. Over the last few days, over half the artists on the bill have canceled their appearance, including Bret Michaels, Martina McBride, Morris Day, The Commodores, Young MC. However, Vanilla Ice is still on the bill. He took to his Instagram to support the event.
14: I'm honored, man. This is going to be epic.
13: Milli Vanilli frontman Rob Moravan said he is still performing, as is CNC Music Factory and Flo Rida. Michelle Polino, Fox News.
6: The State Fair will run from June 25th through July 10th. And former Federal Reserve Chairman Jerome Powell accepted the JFK Profile and Courage Award Sunday night in Boston. During his acceptance speech, he called for the Federal Reserve to remain independent and not make interest rate cuts based on politics. I'm Ted Lindner. This is Fox News.
15: Hi, everyone. Welcome to One Nation. I'm Brian Kilmeade. Hope you had a great weekend. It's going to end strong here on One Nation tonight. Look at our guest lineup. Harvey Levin, an L.A. native, wants to talk about the mayoral race and the governor's race. Fascinating results could be happening on Tuesday. Sid Rosenberg has had it with the socialist mayor and the anti-Semitism, the latest blow. He refuses to show up to Israeli Day Parade, first mayor in New York history not to do that. And Jamie Lissau, his rival, Bruce Springsteen, he's taking him on again tonight. But first, all eyes are on Los Angeles this week, with voters there heading to the polls Tuesday for the mayoral primary. Reality TV star Spencer Pratt shaking up the high-stakes race, giving Mayor Karen Bass a run for her money.
16: To the Mayor Karen Bass's, the 1,000 firefighters that were available, but there was no engines for them because of the $17 million that Chief Crowley had asked the mayor for 9 weeks before, and Mayor Karen Bass denied it. So they may have been available, but they didn't have the equipment they needed. Councilwoman Robbins' plan for treatment first, I will go below the Harbor Freeway tomorrow with her, and we can find some of these people she's gonna offer treatment for. She's gonna get stabbed in the neck. Downtown is so unsafe now that they have to serve the food. All the employees have to eat inside. She doesn't care about safety. She doesn't care about anything she's talking about. At least Mayor Bass pretends to care.
15: Pratt insists this campaign is about voters who are fed up with failed leadership. Years of it. Homelessness, crime, dirt and grime, and in this case, the LA fires. Pratt getting into the race after he lost his own home in the Palisades fire, and he's emerging as a competent candidate. Personally motivated to reform, not being a Republican or a Democrat.
17: I'm a registered Republican, but my supporters are all Democrats because Los Angeles is all Democrats. All the people financing me are Democrats. All the meetings I take every day are Democrats. Democrats are very angry with what happened to Los Angeles. I'm resonating across the country or even outside of the country is because all I focus on is the truth. I'm the look around candidate. I do basics. I don't do national politics. I don't do parties. As much as everybody wanted to believe the people that have been in charge, my opponents combined are at almost 10 years of their experience. They're failures. And so people want an outsider.
15: I'll tell you, I was impressed when he was on the couch on Fox and Friends this week. But the rise of Pratt is bigger than Los Angeles. It's the taking back of Democratic-run cities in my mind, because one thing is clear. All parties stuck in these blue cities are having their lives adversely affected by crime, homelessness, high taxes, and filth. Where in the past Republicans have thrown up their white flags and says, hey, we can't win there. Let's not waste our money. If Pratt is successful, in my view, it'll be a template for taking back other Democratic-run cities. Candidates running on pure common sense. Cities like Chicago, Philadelphia, Austin, and in 3 years, perhaps even New York City. We've already seen a glimmer of hope emerge from a moderate Democrat named Dan Lurie in San Francisco. This guy has actually made that city livable again. And guess what? He had no experience either. Could Pratt be the next step? Let's ask LA native, TMZ executive producer, Mr. Everything, Harvey Levin. Harvey, if anybody wants to know the reality on the ground in Los Angeles, they go to you. What are Pratt's chances, do you think? Polls aside, what do you think?
18: Well, I mean, I think he's going to be in the runoff. And I think it's going to be between Karen Bass and Spencer Pratt. And a lot of this really just has to do with the fact that LA is a mess right now. You know, I have an employee here who was in his car down in downtown LA two nights ago and was shot at, and his car got hit. He's thankfully okay. But 10 years ago, 15 years ago, downtown had this renaissance, and people were moving down there. Restaurants were opening up, businesses opening up, and it was really a place to go. It was a destination. And now, you know, the sense people have outside of that area is you're crazy to go downtown. Why would you do that? So that is a kind of a glimmer of what's going on in this city. Homelessness is terrible right now. We just have a real problem here. And then when you hear people say, oh, it's gotten better, you know, it's sort of like, who are you going to believe, me or your lying eyes? But this city is a mess. And I think that Spencer Pratt has struck a chord. That said, I will say this. I do think experience matters. Experience of running a big organization. He doesn't have that. And I think that is something people should think about, but they don't. They think about campaign ads. They think about sizzle. And they think about their upset. But right now, this city is not functioning well, period.
15: So, and you've been there a while. By the way, the numbers are pretty astounding. And it was in 2022, you had 41,980 homeless. You know, that's, you're rounding it off. Now in 2025, 43,699. Even if it decreased 18%, like Karen Bass said, that's still incredibly high and the highest in the country. And more people are leaving Los Angeles than coming in. Harvey, this was the destination for every graduate from college, every would-be wannabe star. And that, it's been repelled so far because there's not enough opportunity. Let's talk about the celebrity culture. We talked about Spencer Pratt. He said, I don't want celebrity votes, but Leo DiCaprio, Jamie Foxx, Paris Hilton, among the celebrities who said, go for it, you got my support. And the numbers that he has raised, 2.7 million, as opposed to Bass with 283,000. What are your takeaway from those two stats?
18: Well, look, Spencer is resonating. There's no question about it. And, you know, celebrities supporting him, you know, it happens every election cycle. And I don't think they make a hell of a difference, frankly. You know, people have a feeling about this city. Now, I will say, Karen Bass has a lot of support in this city. This is a big city. And, you know, I can talk to you about homelessness. I can talk to you about the fires. I can talk to you about the fact that Hollywood is virtually dead now because of overregulation. But that doesn't affect a lot of people in the city. It is a big city. And in the last election, Karen Bass won handily, and she has a base. So you should not count Karen Bass out. It is a Democrat city, And she has a base here that is strong. So just because Spencer is resonating right now, I think he'll be in the runoff. But I think the big issue is who is going to mobilize the vote better. And maybe Spencer has an edge there because usually people who are dissatisfied are the ones most animated to go to the polls. And that, I think, favors him. But don't discount Karen Bass's base in L.A.
15: Understood. You run a business, too, so I know it matters to you. But let's talk about Hollywood, especially TMZ. That's where you're located. It has left Los Angeles to a degree. So that means people aren't coming here for their big break like they used to. Is there a way to get the tax incentives back to put those studios back to work?
18: I think, you know, you hear politicians both at the state and local level here saying, yeah, we can do it. We're going to do this with tax incentives. I think the ship has sailed. That my company right now, when you look at Fox Syndication, they've moved their headquarters to Atlanta from L.A. because it is just so much cheaper to be able to do a production there. And the network is doing shows in Ireland. They're doing shows in Canada. There are other studios doing work in Kentucky. There are like four or five states. Nashville is a big hub right now where the tax incentives are better. There's less regulation. So people have already started flocking there, and these cities are developing their own little Hollywood. So if you want to shoot a movie in Nashville, there is now a supporting operation there with camera people and grips and all the other stuff, because they're getting so much work that even if we change the tax incentives in LA, now it's getting them back when they've already moved there. So I think we're in trouble.
15: So, Harvey, I look at you. You run a business, start with nothing. Everything you do is successful. You're also a lawyer. I think Harvey Levin should run at one point because you could turn around that city.
18: No, there is absolutely no chance in the world that would happen.
15: I see some wiggle.
18: I'm kind of watching what's going on here. And I just want to say one other thing, because I just think this is so important, that the crazy thing to me about politics is that you look at a candidate and you say, I like him or I hate him. There's nothing in between. And most people have, virtues and flaws. And if you talk about somebody's flaw, you want to sink their campaign. And, you're either 100% for them or it's zero. And we look at candidates in the wrong way. I mean, when you look at Spencer Pratt's ads, this just in, he's not Batman, but the ads portray him as Batman. And, look, he's got flaws. I've talked to people who love him. I've talked to people who hate him. And it's probably somewhere in the middle there. Right. But I just don't think you can look at anybody as a savior. Mm. You've got to pick the best of what you got.
15: San Francisco's giving you a template. They're starting to turn things around. And I don't think Democrat or Republican, and he's not that experienced in politics. Harvey, thanks so much. Congratulations on all your success.
18: Really appreciate it, Brent.
15: All right, President Trump on a winning streak in Republican primaries so far, big time. The latest, Texas Attorney General Ken Paxton notching a win in the Lone Star State. It was a bitter battle against John Cornyn, who's been there for a long time. It spanned over a year, and it became the most expensive Senate primary in history. But what is the impact of the Trump endorsements on the actual midterms, winning in November with divided Democrats and their moderate establishment candidates in more than 60% of their primaries losing to far-left candidates? That kind of scares me for the country, by the way. But is the House still in play? And can Republicans maintain their majority in the Senate in November? Let's ask the co-host of the Ruthless Podcast, the pride of Fox now, Josh Holmes, Michael Duncan, John Ashcroft, and Comfortably Smug. Welcome, guys. Great to see you. Josh, let me start with you. What about the power of Trump? 9 for 9 in the Senate, 101 for 101 overall.
19: It is Donald Trump's Republican Party, and there should be absolutely no question about that. It's been evident for quite some time, but if you need any further evidence, you've seen it over the last couple of weeks. I will say, I think Ken Paxton was going to win that Texas primary no matter what. That runoff situation we've talked a lot about on the Ruthless Variety program, custom made for a candidate like him, and I think he's now going against a Democrat who, you know, to be honest with you, he makes Pete Buttigieg look like Dick Buck. So I feel like he's got a good shot.
20: Yeah.
21: Guys, weigh in.
20: He's won statewide. Yeah, Brian, he's won statewide there many times. This is a guy who can win, especially the more people learn about James Tallarico. You know, there's a lot of speculation about how much this race is going to cost. It is going to be in the hundreds of millions of dollars. You can be sure that Democrats are going to invest almost everything they have in that state. But at the end of the day, it's a red state. It's voted for the president many, many times. And I think it's going to go red this fall.
22: Yeah, and when it comes to James Tallarico, it's not like we're running against George Washington here. You know, I mean, he makes Beto O'Rourke look like a competent candidate. So, I mean, I like our chances. I know after primaries, Republicans, you know, after all the infighting, have a hard time coming back together sometimes. But I think as you ramp up into the fall, especially with Donald Trump leaning into this midterm, I know there's a lot of talk of a midterm convention and him hitting the campaign trail. I think that's going to be good momentum for candidates like Ken Paxton.
21: A smug. The only thing is, before you weigh in, I just think that people should point out that he's got a divorce. Ken Paxton, very public divorce. It's going to get messy like most do, but this will be public. And there is investigations into his past, and he's been impeached by a Republican chamber over in Texas. Is that, should that worry Republicans?
23: I think what Republicans in Texas are concerned about is what the person that gets elected is going to do for them. I think they're less concerned with allegations made that are in a divorce than they are with a candidate like James Tallarico, who says that, well, God is non-binary and he spends all his time thinking about trans children. So his concerns are not aligned with what the people of Texas want for their future. His concerns are aligned with what his far left donors want to hear, which is Smuggy, him saying that, like, I want trans children to be the most important issue.
19: You forgot about neighbors with uteruses, which is what he calls women.
23: I mean, that's a significant problem. That's something that voters actually care about.
21: It is true. So let's talk more about the Democrats. And if you look at the Emerson poll about likely candidates in 28, and this is going to be intriguing, especially for you guys who talk politics all the time, solidly, they're going to have a contested primary first time since Barack Obama and Hillary Clinton went at it. Pete Buttigieg, I was shocked by this. Number one, Newsom two, AOC was got 11%. Then Shapiro, Harris, and Beshear are on this list. Is that your, if Josh, if you want to start and work your way through, is Pete Buttigieg really the answer? He was a failed transportation secretary and a mediocre mayor.
19: Now, I feel like they may have done that maybe in the whitest, most affluent suburb in the history of America, because every other poll that I've seen nationwide shows Kamala Harris with like a 30% lead. And you can tell by the way that Democrats are entering into this race. You saw Gavin Newsom try to separate a little bit. Just this week, you had Governor Shapiro in Pennsylvania take a very thinly veiled shot. I think the first real incursion into Kamala Harris's world by saying, I think the Democratic Party needs something new. Of course, she's not new, having lost the previous election. So I think it is hers right now. But I honestly, dude, there's not a dime's worth of difference in any of them.
23: That's the problem. That's the problem is so many of those candidates that you mentioned have already been on the record and cursed with raising their hand during a debate when they were asked, would you give illegal aliens free health care, free college, free everything? And every Democrat on that stage raised their hand and will forever be tainted in the minds of American voters with, listen, this election, this previous one was decided because we decided we want a secure border. We do not want this to be a country where we support illegal aliens more than we support our own citizens. Right. And everyone that you mentioned has been on the side of illegal aliens.
21: So before you answer, I do want to get the Republicans in, but I want to ask you this. There is a difference. AOC is a flat-out socialist. She's being pushed by Bernie Sanders. On this list, others are kind of straddling the line. She wants to change the country. So that is a difference, don't you think?
20: Yeah, I think that's true. But none of these people have been asked to have a vision for the country without Donald Trump as the backdrop. And I expect this horse race to change leaders a number of times here over the next year. I think the person who ultimately rises to the top is going to have some brand new message that exists beyond Donald Trump.
21: John, can I just have you go to the Emerson poll on the GOP side? Vance hasn't committed to running. He does have a new kid on the way, and I do think he's entertaining. Maybe not. Maybe I'm naive. But he's got a one-point lead over Marco Rubio, and then you Ron DeSantis and Nikki Haley. Haley says she's not running, and I think Ted Cruz has all but said he is. Anybody else belong on that list, and how do you feel about the tightness between Rubio and Vance?
20: Well, I mean, Ted Cruz is rumored to be interested, although he hasn't said definitively one way or the other. But the reality is, if you look at the Republican list, I feel like it's head and shoulders above anything Democrats have to offer right now. I think J.D. would be an incredible candidate. He's really tapped in to problems inside of our country, the forgotten man, sticking up for people who feel like they have no voice here in America. And then you got Marco Rubio, who's doing a hell of a job across the globe as the Secretary of State. So we sort of have a murderer's row of opportunity in 2028 for Republicans. And, you know, as a GOP booster, I really like to see it.
23: Now, honestly, when I see that polling, what I see is that the Vance Rubio ticket's got 70%. Looks pretty good.
21: If they're together. But he'd have to resign as Secretary of State to go to campaign. I don't think Trump wants to give him up, but we'll see. Does anybody think that they both run at the same time? Because I don't.
19: No, I don't. And I do think that there are some institutional issues. Hatch Act prevents anybody other than the vice president from going out to campaign. He would have to resign, as you pointed out, Kilmeade. I just want to make one thing on the Democratic deal.
21: Yeah.
19: When you was like, there are a difference. There isn't. What is the difference is how you message it. They want the Abigail Spanberger routine, which is AOC, except you say that you're moderate and you say you won't do all the things that once you're in office with, you ultimately end up not a dime's worth of difference. It's just how you present yourself.
21: And Josh, you're 100% right. Joe Biden did the same thing to us. Mikey Sherrill did it in New Jersey, and we're getting it in Virginia, too. Guys, great to have you on. So glad you kicked off Sunday night with us. Appreciate it. Meanwhile, New York has never been more hostile to the Jewish community than it is right now. And Mayor Mamdani has a lot to do with that. Sid Rosenberg from WABC joins me next. And still to come, Bruce Springsteen continues his anti-American tour. Comedian Jamie Lissau is not laughing about it. He's going to weigh in and doesn't sing as good as Bruce, but I like him more. Be sure to watch me on tour, by the way. Pensacola, Florida is my next stop on the 11th. And then huge dates in the fall from Westbury, Long Island, to Red Bank, New Jersey, to Clearwater, to Jacksonville, to St. Louis, coming up on the 21st. BrianKilmeade.com, all on Fox Nation. Don't move.

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16: So, New York has never been more hostile to the Jewish community than it is today. There's no question Mayor Zohran Mamdani has made everything worse. From his threats to arrest Israeli Prime Minister Netanyahu whenever he comes to New York, to his inept response to constant anti-Semitic activity, which is all over New York, ultimately resulting in being the first mayor not to march in today's Israeli Day parade. And now a famous Brooklyn food co-op has voted to boycott Israeli products. Not a word from him. This is not a surprise to our next guest, Sid Rosenberg, the host of Sid and Friends of the Morning on New York 77 WABC, number one city, number one station. He's also a member of the Holocaust Memorial Museum Council. The president appointed you to that.
17: Yes.
16: You knew this was going to be bad. Is this worse than you thought in terms of for Jews in New York?
18: It's much worse. And I didn't know it was going to be bad, and so did you. But this is, Brian, this is much worse. This guy, and look, it's not just him, it's his whole family. His father is an anti-Semite, responsible for a lot of those campus problems at Columbia. His wife is a wretched, vile anti-Semite, liking graphic images of girls being raped and babies being murdered back on October the 7th. So the whole family, a bunch of Jew-hating anti-Semites, and whether it's no buffer zones in front of synagogues or schools in New York City, not showing up to the parade, first one to do that since 1964, his constant rhetoric about globalizing the Intifada, Israel's not really a Jewish state. Time and time again, this guy's had opportunity to prove us wrong. He fails every time. He's a bad guy. He's an anti-Semite.
16: So anti-Semitism hit the third highest on record in 2025. got 4,000 counts of harassment, over 2,000 vandalism, 203 assaults, a total of 6,274 incidents. Have you felt it?
18: Oh, I felt it, no question about
16: it. You're one of those high-profile personalities in New York.
18: Yeah.
16: Are they still getting your grill?
18: Yeah, I mean, they don't get my grill because, I mean, take a look. Well, Brian, let's be honest.
16: Okay? Look at your guns.
18: Yeah, I got guns. But in all honesty, a lot of them are cowards. I'm being serious. So they're going to pick on the little kid wearing a yarmulke. They're going to pick on the guy wearing tzitzis and the guy just coming out of temple. They're not going to pick on a bald, tan guy who looks like The Rock. But the truth is that no one is safe these days. And this guy hangs out with the likes of Mahmoud Khalil and Nurdin and all these people who also hate Jews. These are his buddies. Not the rabbis, but these people.
16: He says, I don't agree with Israeli policies. That's why I didn't march in the parade.
18: He's a liar. Look, here are the facts. This parade is not being held, wasn't held, I should say, earlier today in Tel Aviv. This parade earlier today was not in Jerusalem. If that was the case, you hate Bibi? Look, I think you're an anti-Semite, but you're entitled. You hate Bibi, you hate Israel. Don't go to Jerusalem. This parade, last I checked earlier today, Fifth Avenue, New York City. That's where this bum won. It was our votes, not mine particularly, but New Yorkers voted for this guy. This parade was in New York, not in Israel.
16: So let's talk about something that's sports-related, but gets into politics. You're at an event with Jackson Dart. He was asked to, he's the quarterback of the New York Giants. He was asked to introduce President Trump. He said, of course I'd like to do it. And he did it. And you're seeing some video now, some stills. You were there. He called you up on stage too. When he made that introduction, that caused evidently unrest in the Giant locker room. Fellow number one pick Abdul Carter once said, he said, are we really doing this? He put out a tweet that he's upset. The Giants had an emergency meeting. Please help me with this. What is the problem with introducing President Trump?
18: There should be no problem at all. You've made this point on your radio show time and time again because you're great. Whether it's LeBron James helping out Hillary Clinton, we've seen so many examples of athletes helping out Democrats. Nobody says a word. By the way, black athletes helping out President Trump, from Lawrence Taylor to Le'Veon Bell, nobody says a word. But the white quarterback from Ole Miss, if he introduces President Trump, that's a problem. So, yes, what did Dart do? He agreed to have that meeting on Wednesday with the Giants, with head coach John Harbaugh, and the one guy that gave Jackson Dart the most trouble this week, Abdul Carter, decided, I'm not coming. He had some family excuse, some nonsense. So Dart addressed the whole team. He had players on that team in tears. But the biggest troublemaker, who's yet to make a play for the Giants, first-round draft choice, yet to make a big play, Abdul Carter, he doesn't even show up.
16: So I want you to hear the president was asked by Lara Trump about having Jackson Dart introduce him and some of the blowback he's experienced. Watch.
4: He's a handsome guy, like a beautiful guy, and a, you know, conservative guy. He said, I love you, sir. And I didn't know he was doing it, you know, but he's potentially a great quarterback. He's a young boy. He had just really started. But when he's in a game, he moves the team. And I didn't know him, but I watched him a little bit. He's a great guy.
16: So, look, he got blowback. I don't get it because the president got more black votes than Mitt Romney, yep. John McCain, George W. Bush. He's gotten the whole Democratic Party nervous. I don't get
18: so
16: it.
18: So who's closer, President Trump and Laura Trump, or you and I?
16: I think me and you.
18: I think so, too. By the way, where am I Trump pin? Just, you know, the Trump.
16: Well, I'll tell you what. I'd be a lot closer to you if you found a way to get me cheap Knick tickets. They're in the finals first time since 1999. Look at the unprecedented prices. You're talking about $40,000 for two tickets to the Spurs or whoever's in the finals. I forgot.
18: Thunder.
16: Who knows? But whoever they play is $40,000. I mean, what's going on here?
18: Well, they are giving away, though. Don't forget, they're giving away a lot of tickets to youth who can't afford it. They are doing that. The Knickerbockers, Jimmy Dolan, about well into the hundreds of tickets are giving away to underprivileged youth. But you're right. This is the most expensive ticket in the city. And let's not forget who's coming. President Trump. I had Trump on a radio show a couple of weeks ago before they beat Cleveland, after they beat Philly. I said, you still love the Knicks? He said, of course I do. I like Jim Dolan. This is a really good basketball team. He's going to be there in one of these games. And they actually asked the mayor. Just yesterday in New York City, would you sit next to President Trump at a Knick game? Would you be happy to sit next to President Trump? He said, and I quote, if anyone comes, that's fine.
16: What? It's the dumbest response ever. And Kathy Hochul tried to say he's not a Knick fan. He's been a Knick fan before.
18: Kathy Hochul, who said that Michael Jordan, Scottie Pippen, and the Bulls won the 1993 championship, she said it was the New York Knicks.
16: Right. She's a little confused.
18: She's a dope.
16: Right. That's why Bruce Blakeman's going to win.
18: Oh,
16: right.
18: I hope so.
16: Great to see you, Sid.
18: It's
16: an honor to follow you on 77 WABC.
18: You're great. It's an honor to go before you. You're fantastic.
16: Yeah, I was going to cut you off until you started saying you're great. And then I decided not to. Thanks, Sid. Don't move. Next, only on One Nation, Miranda Devine here with the media moments that matter most to us. 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Everybody's talking about it. Hey.

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9: Welcome to Fox News Live. I'm Marianne Rafferty in Los Angeles. Israeli Prime Minister Benjamin Netanyahu was vowing to expand his country's grip on Lebanon after the IDF captured a historic and strategic castle in southern Lebanon. It marks Israel's deepest incursion into Lebanon in 26 years. The move comes as Israel and Hezbollah continued to trade strikes despite a U.S. brokered ceasefire. Israel and Lebanon are set to hold more talks in the coming days to keep the ceasefire on track. And the death toll is rising from a growing Ebola outbreak in the Democratic Republic of the Congo and Uganda. The World Health Organization saying more than 40 people are confirmed to have died from the virus, and over 340 others are suspected to have died from it. More than 1,100 suspected cases are still under investigation. The WHO also says 5 people have recovered from the Ebola strain. I'm Marianne Rafferty. Now back to One Nation.
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11: All right, it's time for everyone's favorite segment, the world's favorite segment. 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Great to see you, Miranda.
12: You too, Brian.
11: So I gave you this assignment. You have to do columns after columns in a podcast. Were you able to get 3?
12: Oh my gosh, it was just a cornucopia
11: of media
12: absurdity this week. Yeah. Right.
11: For example.
12: Thank you for choosing me.
11: Yes.
12: Because it was right in my wheelhouse. Jill Biden, she has a new book out next week, and $30 million is their book contract, and she has been doing the media rounds lying unbelievably. Listen to this.
13: I was frightened because I had never, ever seeing Joe like that before or since. Never.
14: Or since.
13: Yes.
14: What happened?
13: I don't know what happened. I mean, as I watched it, I thought, oh my God, he's having a stroke. And it scared me to death.
11: So Miranda, she's lying.
12: She is
11: absolutely lying. And there are people on the record saying that she's lying that work behind the scenes with her and with him.
12: And all of us know that she's lying. I mean, she's talking about the debate, the disastrous debate. And she says she's never seen him like that before in private moments or afterwards. Nobody believes that because we saw him like that. It was just a culmination of what everybody believed was true. He collapsed on stage. And if she really thought he was having a stroke,
11: yeah.
12: I mean, do you believe her? What decent wife would let him continue the debate and then go to an after party and then go to Waffle House?
11: Yeah, and by the way, he's used to getting from normal, clear-thinking people. People have been calling him out for 4 years when he was president. But the Bidens aren't used to what they're getting from the left.
12: You are so right. They're used to their people pretending that they believe the lies, and now.

0: united the country because both left and right are dunking on her.
1: Right, but I'm not going to forget that they covered for them. Meanwhile, what about Margaret Brennan on Face the Nation?
0: Well, you know, you are going to love these and the next one as well, because it's just so typical. CBS, again, they are so determined to make sure that America's 250 celebrations this year are not a happy, joyous success like Donald Trump wants them to be and like the whole country wants them to be, something that's unifying. It's about our history and the wonder of this country. And she and CBS and all of them left want to say that this country is so dark and awful, but so, she got pushback.
1: Yeah. Watch it. I mean, she looks like she was going to cry in the clip you showed.
0: Yeah.
1: Watch this.
2: What specifically makes you optimistic? Because this country at times can feel dark these days. There's a lot of darkness. What makes you feel optimistic?
3: Well, ultimately, because we're in Washington, D.C., and everything revolves around politics, we have to remember that politics aren't everything. American lives continue on. Children are born, children go to school, lives are achieved, dreams are achieved. This country is a great place. No other place in history, time, or on this planet have ever gotten to where we are today. We need to be proud of that, and we need to remember that is what we stay focused on.
4: Take politics aside, out of this whole conversation. Be grateful for what you've got and the opportunities that it's provided for you. And if you do that, I don't see how you can't be optimistic about our future.
1: I mean, that tells the whole story. That's the way she approaches the show. She's always so angry, as if she wants to start every show by saying, I cannot believe Donald Trump is president.
0: That's what the Democrats and what their allied media partners always do. They want us to be sad and miserable. They want to create chaos and disorder on the streets because they want Donald Trump to be annihilated at the midterms.
1: And they're willing to cry because they can't. Meanwhile, finally, Bill Maher making news on his podcast, this time with a legend, My Way's own Paul Anka. Here's this give and take. Listen to what he says is happening in Canada.
5: Canada is homogenous. Only now are they feeling it. A city like Toronto, there's over 400,000 immigrants.
1: Yeah.
5: And their crime rate has gone through the roof.
0: Look, it's hilarious. I love these clips of lefties basically being red-pilled and telling the truth, things we've been yelling about for ages. I'm glad about it because, as you see with LA and Spencer Pratt, as you hopefully see with Steve Hilton, the most liberal enclaves are suddenly waking up to the disastrous sort of situation they have to live in thanks to longtime Democrat rule.
1: And that's what's happening in Canada. Thanks so much, Miranda, for coming in. We'll check out your podcast all the time, as well as read your columns. Appreciate it. Miranda Devine, thanks so much.
0: Thanks so much, Brian.
1: Meanwhile, next on our show, Bruce Springsteen launches into a fiery diatribe bashing President Trump again. Jamie Lissau, his longtime rival, weighs in. More One Nation in just a moment. Bring up the music. My heart.

0: Fox News, I'm Sue Guzman. The U.S. military says it launched weekend strikes on Iran in self-defense on Iranian radar and command and control sites just after Iran targeted an American drone. Meanwhile, the U.S.-Iran draft deal still not finalized as President Trump is reportedly demanding changes to the latest peace proposal. Arrests after a curfew went into effect outside an ICE detention center in New Jersey.
1: Police arresting more anti-ICE protesters outside Delaney Hall in Newark, New Jersey. The arrests come as a new mandatory curfew takes effect around that facility. The ICE detention center has been the focus of often tense and at times violent protests for about a week. Demonstrators allege immigrants have been tortured and denied adequate food at the facility. The Department of Homeland Security denies those claims.
0: That's Fox's Marianne Rafferty reporting. 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
6: So many of our elected leaders have failed us that this American tragedy can only be stopped by the American people, you. There is no one coming to save us. We've got to do it ourselves. So join us and let's fight for the America that we love. Do you hear me, Washington? Are you with us, Washington? Let them hear you at the White House. Are you with us, Washington?
7: Wow, how patriotic. Born in the USA, singer Bruce Springsteen, who once protested mistreatment of veterans, is now practically protesting our whole country, laying into the Trump administration and Donald Trump specifically, calling on Americans to fight back. They voted him in, by the way. Mr. Dancing in the Dark also announcing he will be bringing his protest back to D.C. in October with the musical festival just 1 month before the election. I never liked him. Maybe you did. But joining me now, a man I really like, who wants to talk about this, is actor and comedian Jamie Lissau. Jamie, great to see you.
8: Nice to see you.
7: Are you upset that you missed the Bruce Springsteen concert?
8: I think it's the worst new song he's ever put out. Just 6 minutes of talking.
7: Right.
8: Can I ask, why does he go by, he's all for the working man.
7: Yeah.
8: But he's the boss, Brian. Why isn't he the employee?
7: There's a problem with that.
8: You know what I mean? Right. The only good thing about this is I do like a good pee break during a concert.
7: Right. So when you hear that at a concert, does it tick you off? Even if someone's saying Donald Trump's the best or he's not, I'm thinking to myself, why am I here? I'm here to listen to music.
8: Yeah, it was $200 probably to get in. Play the hits.
7: Right.
8: Right? And also, what's the best? How could this ever actually enact change?
7: Right.
8: If he said, I want to hear him at the effing White House. What do they get? Trump's like, you know what? I decided to step down. I heard some muffled cheering 20 miles away.
7: Plus, he does not have very good diction. I have no idea what his lyrics are. And he's been singing for at least 50 years. Robert De Niro called him and said, dial it back. Right? I mean, he's a little over the top. You been to Costco?
8: I've been to Costco.
7: I got a story I think you'll like. Costco employees are accusing customers, and they're getting infuriated because they are demanding free samples. I'm disappointed in America about this. This is what Reddit is posting. People are posting on Reddit that work at Costco. No, I will not be customizing your free sample. Can I get you just the brie cheese and no cracker? That's one of the requests. Can I get my quesadilla extra crispy is one of the requests. I want an extra salsa on my chips. Where do these members get your nerve? This isn't Burger King. Samples aren't have it your way. They are take what's offered and keep walking and get nothing. There's no such thing as modifications or customizations when it comes to free samples. What's your takeaway from this, from the Costco employees speaking out against the American customer?
8: These poor sample givers. What a tough job. I hate all these people. I will admit, when I was doing comedy and I was making like not very much money, this is the key, Brian. You go to Costco.
7: Yeah.
8: You get all the samples.
7: Absolutely.
8: Then you buy yourself a hat and sunglasses. You go again.
7: You go multiple times.
8: No changes, but you go back again.
7: But Jamie, you're not the one that complained. Now, this is why I don't put you. I look at you. That's resourceful. I look at these people as spoiled.
8: Absolutely.
7: Right.
8: 100%. The other thing I don't like about the Costco sample is they go, "Hey, try this chocolate chip," and you go, "That's a good chocolate chip." And they go, "You like that? Here's a 600-pound bag. You take home."
7: Right.
8: It's too much
7: right.
8: of a.
7: It's too,
8: too much of a leap. Too much
7: like,
8: of an upsell.
7: One little bit free, and then there's always a kick on the way back. So, you like comedians?
8: Big fan.
7: Right. That's my transition. Sorry, I should have pre-thought that. Tina Fey. Tina Fey reacts to outrage over certain at a Knick game. Mm-hmm. It looks like she was sitting next to Timothy Chalamet, and it looks like he was spread out a little bit too much. And people were commenting that why is he spread out, and she's got to sit there stuck between two superstars. Mm-hmm. And is she, in fact, was she being abused in some way?
8: Yeah, and they're calling it man spreading.
7: Right.
8: Which is one of the reasons I got divorced.
7: Which is
8: there was a bunch of man spreading.
7: Right, which is
8: and,
7: it was in other men.
8: Yeah, I'll be honest with you. Those seats on the floor.
7: Yes.
8: They're like $2,000.
7: Yes.
8: Maybe more. It doesn't look very comfortable.
7: Right.
8: They're all cramped up.
7: For the playoffs, they're like $200,000. But get this, celebrities who can afford it usually get it for free.
8: That's very true. And I'll be honest with you, not to brag, but I've gotten some really good view of games. All you have to do is just sell concessions.
7: Right. Sell concessions.
8: Just get a job selling
7: peanut,
8: concessions.
7: Peanut, popcorn.
8: Yeah.
7: Jamie Lissau watches the
8: That's
7: game.
8: That's right.
7: Now, I want you to hear what Tina Fey did talking about manspreading and how she feels about it.
9: Timothy Chalamet was nothing but lovely, super friendly. Kylie was friendly and delightful. It wasn't until the next day that I saw all these manspreading things. But I will say, you got to remember, so for every amount that he's sitting like this and manspreading,
10: yeah,
9: I'm doing the opposite. My legs were, I got a big old can. Timothy's legs took the front. My big old can was taking the back. We had no beef.
7: Do you like her explanation?
8: I think I speak for everyone when I say we all want to see her ass now.
7: Right, because you want to know if she's overstating it.
8: Yeah.
7: Right, absolutely. So, Jamie, if I want to see you in person, like I get a chance to see you in person, mm-hmm. and there's no charge.
8: All floor seats, by the way.
7: Right, absolutely. But if I wanted to see you on stage, it's going to cost me. And if I want to see you at the Improv in San Jose, I'm going to have to go June 11th. And if I want to go see you in California, it's going to be June 12th. What if I want to see you in Lake Tahoe, it's going to be the 13th. Are you going to show up at all these places? This is a lot of places.
8: Yeah, I mean, now that you showed everybody, I'll be there.
7: Right, because you got
8: you
7: it.
8: Yeah.
7: I kind of much boxed you
8: on
7: in.
8: On the screen, yeah.
7: Right. All right, quick question before you go. Gutfeld or The One Nation, what's your favorite show?
8: It's a tie. It's like when my kids say, "Who am I your favorite?" I go, it's an absolute tie, even though there's a clear answer.
7: Right, absolutely. More on that later. That's it for us. Thanks, you, Jamie.
8: You got it, man.
7: That is it for us tonight. I want you to pre-order my book, and it's called Uniting the States, Six Crucial Moments That Forged the American Miracle. Jamie, don't walk across the screen. Six founders that shaped the America's revolutionary democracy that kind of forged it, and really. And there it is. Meanwhile, be sure to tune into my radio show from 9 to noon every day. Jamie's been on before. Also, catch Fox and Friends in just a few hours. I'm going to jump in the shower. Put on some
11: Fox on Faith. With Lauren Green.
12: 1 year ago, Cardinal Robert Prevost was elected Pope Leo XIV as the first American to ever become the Bishop of Rome. In the first official biography of the Pope, author Elise Allen says Leo has a special message to American Catholics.
13: Building friendship, building community, remembering that in spite of our differences, we can be friends and we can treat each other as human beings. You know, I think that's his big message.
12: And it's a message that has been tested and making headlines in the last few weeks as the Pope and President Trump sparred over disagreements about about the war in Iran. Allen was the first journalist to have a lengthy interview with Pope Leo after his election, and she says Leo has a quiet strength that may surprise people, but one that can take on the world leaders. He was well prepared to stand his ground even against the President of the United States.
13: I think Leo, you know, was not entirely surprised by that, but he also said very clearly he is not trying to attack anybody with what he says. He's trying to preach the gospel, and I think he sincerely means that.
12: For Fox on Faith, Lauren Green, Fox News.
10: This is House Call for Health. A recent study from a university in Finland finds that you might be able to exercise longer without feeling more exhausted if you're listening to your favorite music during a workout. Those who picked their own music extending endurance by nearly 20% during intense exercise. For the study, they looked at 29 recreationally active adults completing two identical cycling sessions with about 80% effort. One group cycled in silence, the other chose music, with their workout lasting about 6 minutes longer on average. But despite being able to go longer while listening to some tunes, heart rate and other physical markers remained similar to the silent group. The lead researcher saying self-selected music doesn't change your fitness level, it just helps you to tolerate sustained effort for longer. The study was published in the journal Psychology of Sport and Exercise. 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
14: More strikes. I'm Ted Lindner, Fox News. The U.S. military announcing self-defense strikes on Iran over the weekend. The attacks on Iranian radar and command and control sites over Saturday and Sunday in Gharuk, Iran, and Keshem Island. U.S. fighter aircraft reportedly eliminating Iranian air defenses, a ground control station, and two one-way attack drones. CENTCOM reporting the strikes were made in response to aggressive Iranian actions, including an attack on an American drone, an MQ-1 drone, over international waters. No American service members were harmed. Meantime, the Iranian president is reportedly asked to resign. Reports say that Pezeshkian told the Supreme Leader's office he's been shut out from major decision-making. Meantime, President Trump is pushing for changes to the proposed deal with Iran to reopen the Strait of Hormuz, extend the ceasefire, and resume nuclear talks. Fox Business's Max Gordon.
15: The New York Times and Axios report that President Trump sent tougher terms to Iran for a peace deal in an effort to exert pressure and to speed up the process, but it's unclear what changes were made to the potential agreement. This as the Strait of Hormuz remains closed to ship traffic and the U.S. continues its blockade.
14: Meantime, in the state of New Jersey, the city of Newark stepping up measures to deal with violent protests at an ICE detention center. Fox's Steve Harrigan.
16: We've seen a week, really, of steady violence at night, usually after dark. We see preparations once again in effect for a possible fight between police and protesters, so it still looks cloudy. As far as the security here goes in front of this detention center, it is being controlled now by Newark police, not ICE agents. That's something the governor made clear just a short time ago. And we did see violence overnight. Once again, protesters refusing to disperse. They were hit with tear gas and stun grenades.
14: Fox's Steve Harrigan. 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
14: Crews in Washington state have recovered the bodies of all nine missing workers after last week's chemical tank implosion at a paper mill. A tank used in paper production ruptured and that killed 11 people at the Longview facility. Ukrainian President Zelensky says he's still waiting on a response to a letter he sent to Congress and to President Trump about the weapons his country needs as the war between Ukraine and Russia continues over 4 years later.
19: President Zelensky's letter is seeking help in bolstering air

0: defenses, particularly anti-ballistic missiles, of which he said Ukraine counts almost exclusively on America to provide. On CBS Face the Nation, Zelensky said delivery of weapons isn't keeping up with threats Ukraine faces.
1: This is very important. We need to increase the production.
0: In his letter, he also urged the United States to remain engaged. Grinnell Scott, Fox News.
2: President Trump planned to headline the opening ceremony for the Great American State Fair June 24th after so many musical performers dropped out over political concerns. The Freedom 250 concert on the National Mall will kick off the country's 250th birthday celebration.
3: President Trump saying in part on Truth Social that these artists are getting the yips and that he would replace these highly paid third-rate artists. Over the last few days, over half the artists on the bill have canceled their appearance, including Bret Michaels, Martina McBride, Morris Day, The Commodores, Young MC. However, Vanilla Ice is still on the bill. He took to his Instagram to support the event.
4: I'm honored, man. This is going to be epic.
3: Milli Vanilli frontman Rob Moravan said he is still performing, as is CNC Music Factory and Flo Rida. Michelle Polino, Fox News.
2: The State Fair will run from June 25th through July 10th. And former Federal Reserve Chairman Jerome Powell accepted the JFK Profile and Courage Award Sunday night in Boston. During his acceptance speech, he called for the Federal Reserve to remain independent and not make interest rate cuts based on politics. I'm Ted Lindner. This is Fox News.
5: Good evening. Thank you for joining us. I'm Trey Gowdy, and it's Sunday night in America.
6: We're going to make it great. Or we'll just go back and finish it off militarily. But this would go faster. It's probably better on a humane standpoint. There's something nice about it also. You know, save a lot of lives. Whether it's the other side or not, you save a lot of lives. But we're close to a very good deal, and if we can make it good, otherwise we just start up with the Department of War. I would rather get a deal because we can open the strait immediately upon signing.
5: You know, the U.S. and Iran have alternated between confrontation and negotiation. So our question is it finally resolved with Iran? Is it ever finally resolved with Iran? The two countries have very different philosophies on life and government, religion, among other things. I'm not sure how you negotiate with a regime like Iran. When the conflict started, it seemed regime change was possible. No nuclear capacity is a non-negotiable. So leadership did change, but has the regime changed? And even if it has, is it for real?
7: Iran has a choice: meet at the table with the president, give up their nuclear program. But as the president said, I'm lost on time, 2 days ago now, in the cabinet meeting, sitting right next to him. He looks in the camera and says, well, Iran can either do it the right way with a deal across the table, or they can deal with my guy on the left. That happened to be me. But it's not me. It's you guys. It's what you're ready to do.
5: Speaking of change, NATO has been one of the most successful defense alliances in history. But it, too, is undergoing change. The U.S. may scale back NATO assets, including jets and ships and drones and submarines. If Europe is rich enough to pay for cradle-to-grave welfare, maybe it's rich enough to pay for its own defense. Joining us is former U.S. Special Envoy to Iran, Brian Hook. Welcome, Mr. Hook. Do we know what's in the agreement with Iran? And tell us about the verification process, because I'm always wary of any deal with Iran.
8: Trey, you're right to be wary. We should always be wary. This is truly trust but verify territory. It seems like, you know, you played that clip that the president was talking earlier about a memorandum of understanding that would just get the strait opened. And if they're able to get the strait opened, that would then be a bridge to immediate talks on Iran's nuclear program, its ballistic missiles, its proxies. But for now, we don't have an MOU signed. We don't have an agreement. And I think that President Trump is right to insist on an agreement, an interim agreement, that would not only open the Strait of Hormuz, but if recent reporting is accurate, he would also insist that the highly enriched uranium is removed out of the country as part of this interim agreement. And that would be a terrific accomplishment.
5: All right, Mr. Hook, the regime recently said Israel may not exist in 15 years. I suspect they still sell death to America t-shirts in Tehran. How can we ever work with or trust or cut a deal with this current regime? I mean, I know about MOUs and I know about agreements, but look, no one in the world knows more about Iran than you do. If they're untrustworthy, what's the use in cutting a deal if they're not going to abide by it?
8: Well, that sort of depends on what segment we're talking about. We can certainly verify if Iran has opened the Strait of Hormuz. We can verify whether Iran has shipped out highly enriched uranium to a third country, and we can verify whether Iran has stopped enrichment. And the president, those are the three things that he's talked about in terms of his reasons for this conflict. And all of those things are verifiable. So I wouldn't take Iran's word for the paper that it's printed on, nor should our negotiators. But you can have performance-based milestones where if Iran does something, there is then some sort of deliverable after it's proven and durable and lasting. So if the president can negotiate something around the highly enriched uranium, getting the strait open, and then closing a path for Iran getting a nuclear weapon, these would all be things that we could verify.
5: All right, Brian, you've had some really high-level jobs within government. You're also an academic. If I were to confer upon you a prosecutor's degree and said, how do would you prosecute the case for why the U.S. got involved and what the net result has been for the American people? If I said, look, you're addressing the entire jury, make the case for why we got involved and what success looks like.
8: We have seen Iran completely destabilize the Middle East through everything that they're doing. And they have created this economic shockwave globally by blackmail, by closing the Strait of Hormuz, by attacking 12 countries, by chanting death to Israel, death to America. Ballistic missiles, thousands of ballistic missiles. This regime has killed over 1,000 Americans. Imagine this same country with a nuclear weapon. And that is what President Trump has said is an intolerable risk. If this is how Iran behaves without a nuclear weapon, it would be catastrophic for this apocalyptic terrorist regime to acquire one. And that is ultimately what this conflict is about.
5: Yeah, you know, Brian, I mean, the world already has North Korea, which is an unpredictable regime with nuclear capacity. I don't think we can stand yet another. Brian Hook, thank you for all of your service to our country, and thank you for joining us on a Sunday night.
8: Thanks, Trey. Great to be with you.
5: Yes, sir. You too. Coming up, the Texas primary is over. Democrats have a white whale relationship with Texas. Has anything changed? Plus, the People's Republic of New York has what it calls an affordable housing plan. The rest of us call it the redistribution of wealth by those who never created it when we return.
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6: Welcome back to Sunday Night in America. Texas Senator John Cornyn had been Texas AG, a Supreme Court judge, a senator who supported the Trump agenda 99.3% of the time. He was also the lead vote-getter in the March primary. Texas AG Ken Paxton did not get his wife's endorsement, but he did get the coveted endorsement of Donald Trump, which, quite frankly, is what propelled him to victory. He will face James Tallarico in November.
7: The American flag is such a complicated symbol for most of us, and in many ways, like Jesus, like the cross, it's been co-opted, and in some ways, its true meaning has been betrayed.
8: There are many more than two biological sexes. In fact, there are six.
7: God is both masculine and feminine and everything in between. God is non-binary.
9: Our trans community needs abortion care too.
10: Our southern border should be like our front porch. There should be a giant welcome mat out front and a lock on the door.
6: Dude, it is so hard to know where to start with that. The American flag is like Jesus? Well, what are you smoking? That's crazy for San Francisco. I don't think that's going to play well in Texas, no matter how many seminaries you attended. There are now 9 GOP senators who will not be returning next session. Will that impact the administration's agenda or confirmations for the rest of the year? Joining us is co-founder of Real Clear Politics, Tom Bevin. Welcome, Tom. There is plenty of opposition research for both sides in Texas. There will not be a shortage of either. How do you think it's going to shake out? I mean, to me, negative ads try to suppress turnout. They don't try to change people's minds. They suppress turnout. I think it's going to be a really negative couple of months in the state of Texas.
11: Oh, for sure. And Tallarico set a record with the amount of money he raised in Q1 of this year. And Republicans, although they didn't want to do this, they are going to spend hundreds of millions of dollars in Texas, making sure that every voter in Texas is aware of all of those clips you just played, all of his positions, which are way outside the mainstream, I think, for Texas. As you mentioned, I mean, we're not talking about Illinois or California or New York. This is Texas. And so for those reasons, I think Ken Paxton, as flawed as he is still the favorite in this race, but it's going to be a challenging race for Republicans. They didn't want to, like I said, they didn't want to spend all the time and money defending a seat in Texas because they've got other issues to take care of.
6: All right, Tom, Beto O'Rourke won nearly every newsroom and editorial board in the country. He just actually couldn't win the elections. I don't see a guy who believes there are 6 genders winning in Texas, regardless of the baggage that Ken Paxton has. So, I mean, you said maybe a slight edge to Paxton. how do you see Texas beyond it just being super negative and super expensive?
11: So here's the deal. So Beto O'Rourke came within 3 points of Ted Cruz in 2018, right? So here we are again. It's a midterm election, which is typically a lower turnout election. Donald Trump is, you know, it's sort of a perfect storm against Republicans across the country, which is Democrats are unified against him. Republicans, you know, Trump is a turnout machine for Republicans when he's on the ballot, when he's not. And this was John Cornyn's issue, quite frankly. A lot of MAGA voters just simply aren't going to turn out and vote for your standard issue establishment type Republicans. And so the other thing about Texas, and this is the great hope that Democrats have, right? The electorate there, they now have 18.6 million registered voters in the state of Texas. You don't have to say your party when you register, so we don't know exactly how many imported Democrats. We do know, though, that it's growing and has grown 5% in the last cycle. And so, you know, when you look at some of these urban areas, Austin, Houston, Dallas, if Democrats turn out in huge numbers and Republicans don't, it could be. I'm with you, Trey. I don't think of all the candidates to turn Texas blue for the Democrats. If it's James Tallarico, I'm going to be astonished if he's the guy that gets it done for them, because he doesn't even code like a Democrat in Texas. He codes like he's from you know, a blue state. And so I think it's going to be very, very hard for him, especially when he has to stand on stage one-on-one with Ken Paxton and answer questions and take fire on a lot of these issues.
6: All right, Tom, I count 9 GOP senators who will not be returning, some of them voluntarily, some of them involuntarily. How do you think this is going to impact close calls on maybe confirmation hearings over the next couple of months, or close calls on bills? I mean, you got 9 folks that are essentially free agents, and some like Cornyn and Cassidy tell us that you know, maybe don't feel an obligation to support the president.
11: Right. They're calling them the YOLO Republican caucus, right? These are the guys, you only live once. And we've already seen it. I mean, we saw it before they adjourned to go home. There was a lot of consternation in the caucus over this anti-weaponization fund that Trump, the settlement with the Justice Department, and John Thune was like, you know what, we're going to go home. We're not even going to deal with this right now. So we're already seeing it manifesting itself. And I agree with you. I think it's going to be an issue moving forward in the next few months, and how that, you know, how that manifests itself in terms of confirmations and other things. It's hard enough to keep the caucus together with just 53 votes. And I think John Thune is going to have his hands full. And Donald Trump doesn't make it easy with a lot of the things that he says and does. I think he's going to have some opposition within his caucus for the first time in a while.
6: Tom Bevin, we will have you back as often as you'll come between now and November. Thank you for joining us.
11: Thanks, Trey. Appreciate it.
6: Comrade Zoran Mamdani has a plan to spend your money, a, quote, block-by-block so-called housing plan.
12: I am proud to announce, for the first time in our administration, that we will preserve and stabilize an additional 200,000 homes. Together, these 400,000 homes will be affordable for working people, and they will be made possible by historic $22 billion capital investment over 5 years.
6: All right, so New York is incredibly expensive, which leaves us a couple of options. Move, figure out why it costs so much to live there, or let your mayor use your money to pay other people's rent. Republics tend to fail once folks realize they can take other people's stuff. The left has this seemingly irresistible mantra that everyone should pay their fair share. Apparently, zero is fair for some people, while over 50% is fair for others. So much for treating everyone the same. Joining us, Manhattan Institute fellow Daniel DiMartino. Welcome, Daniel. Thank you for joining us. This whole thing unravels without morality and mutual accountability. Once we figure out we can take other people's things, republics tend to fall apart. Where are we headed in New York?
13: Well, I think New York is going to continue to decline, especially on the housing front, which is the most important part of cost of living, right? You know, I think that the mayor wants people to believe that there's already nothing happening in the city, as if everybody was being taken advantage by landlords, when the truth is most renters in New York City live in either rent-stabilized apartments or in government housing. And his supposed capital investment is actually an idea to expand government housing. Who wants to live in public housing, Trey? Really? Who wants to turn their apartment into government housing. That is what the Mamdani plan is. And it does do some cosmetic improvements in, say, permitting. But the problem of building in Manhattan, in Brooklyn, in even Staten Island, is not these cosmetic things. It's really basic things, that it's just illegal to build large buildings in many parts of the city. It's that the unions control the construction sector, and it's the most expensive place to build and for labor in the entire planet. And so that's why it's so expensive to build, and that's why it's so expensive to live in New York.
6: All right, let me ask you a broader question. We're going to zoom out for a second. No one enjoys being told that they're wrong. So how do we message to young people that collectivism, socialism, communism is an illusion, and that capitalism, while arguably not perfect, is a better reflection of human nature?
13: Well, I think that what politicians need to do who are conservatives is simple. Is I want you to be rich. I want everybody to be better off. I want you to be able to afford to live in the place that you like. And the way to achieve that is to build more, is that we want more abundance, is that if there are not enough apartments, then only the rich will be able to pay for them. The truth is, if we don't build more in New York, who's going to be able to afford to live in New York? It's the people that Mamdani hates. It's the billionaires and the millionaires. It's young people who are getting squeezed out by the regulations that don't allow us to live. It's even people like myself, Trey. I mean, I moved to Jersey in part because rent was too expensive in Manhattan. And the policies that Mamdani is proposing is just making it harder for people like me to afford to live here.
6: We'd love to have you in South Carolina. You don't have to be a millionaire or a billionaire. We'd love to have you. All right, before I let you go, here's New Jersey Governor Mikey Sherrill, and then I'll ask you about it on the other side.
14: Let me be clear. Violent, chaotic clashes hurt everyone. They put the lives of both protesters and law enforcement in danger. They take the focus away from people inside Delaney Hall and their families. And they raise the temperature with ICE. I will ensure public safety, and I refuse to give ICE an excuse to surge into our communities.
6: You know, I am always nervous when politicians say, let me be clear, because whatever comes after that is going to be really bad. What does she mean, refuse to let ICE into our communities? They're the law enforcement agency with jurisdiction over that. How in the world are, I mean, what is she talking about? We're going to refuse to let the law enforcement agency with jurisdiction into our communities. I told my mom I wouldn't cuss on television, but what in the blank is she talking about?
13: So I understand where you're coming from, but I actually think that it's a good thing that she's encouraging people on the left, which is her side, to not riot in front of the ICE facility, which is what she's trying to do. We are not the audience here, Trey. The audience is the leftists who are trying to destroy ICE, right? It's the people who are trying to surround this facility, Delaney Hall, in Newark, New Jersey. And it is a really bad thing. And look, people can have all their opinions about the immigration agenda of the president, of the conditions in the facility, but the response to that is not to block the facility, is not to interfere with law enforcement, and certainly not to sympathize with people like Hassan Piker, who just went there, by the way, somebody who was just subpoenaed by the Treasury Department for his violation of U.S. sanctions laws in Cuba. These are not good faith protesters in most cases. These are paid people, and they're interfering with law enforcement, and I'm actually glad that the governor of New Jersey is trying to encourage them not to do it. I'm not sure if she'll be successful, but I hope.
6: I don't care that people protest. I think what bothers me is they continue to act like law enforcement has no business enforcing the laws. She used to be in Congress. Who in the world does she think passed the laws and created the agency that she is now criticizing? That's the part that drives me nuts. Well, thank you for joining us on a Sunday night. I can't wait to have you back.
13: Thanks, Trey.
6: Yes, sir. Up next, Joe Biden has a new hobby. It's called litigation. He's suing DOJ to block release of the 2017 recordings with his ghostwriter. I'm not sure I'd write a book with a ghost, but he did. House Judiciary Chair Jimmy Jordan, after the break.

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8: Welcome to Fox News Live. I'm Marianne Rafferty. A potential peace deal between the U.S. and Iran remains in limbo after President Trump reportedly asked for several changes to an agreement reached by both sides last week. The request follows a Friday meeting with his national security team. Axios reports the changes include tougher language on Iran's nuclear commitments and its pledge to reopen the Strait of Hormuz. The president is also apparently concerned about financial relief for Tehran under the proposal. The volley of proposed changes coming a week after Trump declared a deal largely finalized. Adding to the uncertainty, reports out of Iran claim President Masoud Pezeshkian has submitted his resignation, saying his government has been sidelined by hardline factions. President Trump warning the U.S. is ready to resume military action if needed. I'm Marianne Rafferty. Now back to Sunday Night in America.
9: Welcome back to Sunday Night in America. Transparency is apparently a part-time virtue. The left wants to see Trump's tax returns, his medical history, his golf handicap. They want to see cell phone records from House and Senate members, Republicans, that is, not all of them, just Republicans, but not Biden's cognitive condition. Joe Biden is suing DOJ to stop the release of audio and video files from his interview with a ghostwriter. I think the ghost actually wrote most of the book and apparently prepped him for his debate, too. Here's former First Lady Jill Biden on what was likely the worst debate performance in the history of humankind.
10: I was frightened because I had never, ever seen Joe like that before or since. Never.
11: Or since.
10: Yes. Or
11: what happened?
10: I don't know what happened. I mean, as I watched it, I thought, oh my God, he's having a stroke. and it scared me to death.
9: You were frightened. Imagine what the rest of us felt like. And by the way, I'm pretty sure you and others were actually encouraging him to run despite his inability to stand trial or actually complete a lucid sentence. How can you be incompetent to stand trial, but yet competent to be president and actually pick the judges that would preside over the trial? Joining us now is chairman of the House Judiciary Committee, Ohio Congressman. He's been the world champion wrestler more than Ric Flair, Jimmy Jordan. How are you, Mr. Chairman? If Joe Biden was lucid, you too, brother. If Joe Biden was lucid enough to clear out death row, why can't we listen to his interview with the ghostwriter?
12: No, it doesn't make sense. And look, I think in some ways, Jill Biden's just being like any spouse. She's trying to have it both ways. She's trying to say, oh, he was just fine. Although that debate was so bad, I thought he was having a stroke. But he was fine afterwards. I think she even said in that interview, they went to two other events that same evening and he was great. So she's trying to have it. The country saw it. They not only saw it that night, which, as you said, I think was maybe the worst debate performance I've ever seen. You know, and it was kind of sad, frankly, when you're watching it. Like, this is our commander-in-chief, this is our president, and this is his mental state right now. That was a concern, but there were also, as you point out, some humorous, you mentioned President Trump's handicap. I remember the line that I thought was so funny was when Joe Biden said he was an 8 handicap, and the president looked at him like, are you kidding me? I've seen your swing. There's no way you're an 8 handicap. So, I think the first lady's trying to have it every way she possibly can. And, oh, by the way, probably trying to sell some books, which, by the way, was the reason that Joe Biden was talking to the guy, Mr. Zwanitzer, who we want the tapes of. We want that conversation. We want those tapes. He was talking to him because he was trying to sell books. He had 8 million reasons to keep classified documents, and it was the $8 million advance he got after being vice president. That's why he kept those documents, so he would be able to write that book. We want the conversations between him and the ghostwriter who actually wrote the book.
9: You know, Jimmy, in Biden's defense, I think there is an 8 in his handicap. I just think there's a 2 or a 3 in front of the 8. I think he just got confused. There is an 8 in it. It just may be 28. All right. You have done a remarkable job of making sure nobody knows that you actually went to law school. But I know that you did. So I'm going to ask you a legal question. Is there any legal argument that if he was not of sound mind, some of his decisions and actions, like clearing out death row, could be void ab initio?
12: No, there's no legal argument against it. And frankly, there's no legal argument for them to prevent us from getting access to these tapes, which we've been trying to do for 2 years. And I think the key is, remember, and you know this, Trey, we have authority over the law and the special counsel law. Well, on one hand, you had Jack Smith, who said, we're going to charge President Trump. We think he mishandled classified documents. And then you had Robert Hur said, we're not going to charge Joe Biden, even though we know he did. He admits that in his report. We're not going to charge him because he's an older gentleman who will appear sympathetic to a jury because he can't remember anything. So maybe we need to fix the special counsel law. And never forget, Mr. Zwanitzer, the guy who wrote this book, he tried to destroy the evidence. He tried to destroy the tapes, and we actually held him in contempt, our committee did. So I don't think there's any reason why they're going to court and trying to stop us from getting access to the best information for the American people and the best information for the United States Congress to have at our disposal when we may want to change how the special counsel statute and the special counsel law actually operate. So I do think when you step back, that's the big difference here. President Trump, who is as sharp as could be, same age as Joe Biden, but his health is in great condition and his mental acuity is as strong as ever versus Joe Biden. And they were treated differently because of that. I don't know that that makes sense. And again, it's one of the reasons I think it's important we get this information.
9: All right, Chairman, here was Jill Biden's original reaction to the debate, and then I'll ask you about it on the other side.
13: Joe, you did such a great job. You answered every question. You knew all the facts.
9: Chairman, he was unfit to run. Anyone with a set of eyeballs watched that during the debate. In fact, they pulled the plug on his run only because it was clear he was going to lose. It wasn't because he had an awful debate performance. They knew he was going to lose, therefore they kicked him to the curb.
12: Yeah, no, exactly right. And understand that I always say the left has a template, Trey. The left will tell a lie. And again, for 4 years, one of the lies they told, they tell us many lies, but one of the lies they told us was Joe Biden's just fine. So the left will tell a lie. Big media will report the lie. Big tech will then amplify the lie. And when you tell the truth, they call you names. And anytime anyone called out this particular lie, Joe Biden's not fit for office, we don't know if he's sharp enough, his mental acuity. Anytime someone, you got attacked by the left. Until they finally realize after this debate performance, we can no longer stick with this lie. We're going to have to throw him to the curb and bring someone else in. But that is typical operating procedure. You can pick whatever issue it is. The left will tell a lie. Big media reports it. Big tech amplifies it. You tell the truth, they call you names. And eventually our position will be proven accurate, and then they'll move on to the next lie. Didn't work here for President Biden because there was that debate performance where the whole country could see for themselves.
9: Well, Jimmy, I know you are tenacious. I know you are not going to let go. If you get a chance to talk to the ghost that helped him write the book, let me know. In the meantime, I want you to get the audio and video so we can see what the president was really like. I wonder if some of those decisions were made by a lucid man. Chairman Jimmy Jordan from the great state of Ohio, please give your lovely wife, Polly, our best and take care.
12: You bet. Same to you, Trey. Thanks.
9: Oh. All right. Take care. Up next, it does happen, so we're going to show it to you when it does. Members working together despite differences. Hurricanes, tornadoes, storm surge, they don't care which primary you vote in. Byron Donalds and Jared Moskowitz after the break.
14: Talk is easy, but who's willing to step up?
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16: 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Man to man when it counts.
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23: Fox News, I'm Ted Linder. The U.S. military announcing self-defense strikes in Iran over the weekend. The attacks on Iranian radar and command and control sites over the weekend. A U.S. fighter aircraft reportedly eliminating Iranian air defenses, a ground control station, and two one-way attack drones. CENTCOM reporting the strikes were made in response to aggressive Iranian actions, including an attack on an American drone, an MQ-1 drone, over international waters. No American service members were harmed. Commodore's co-founder and former bassist Ronald Lapreed has died. His daughter announcing on social media that her father died following a sudden medical event in New Zealand. Ronald Lapreed was 75 years old. And the search for a gunman who shot two Carroll County Sheriff's deputies Saturday morning is over. The Sheriff's Office announcing Sunday night Michael Puckett was apprehended in Surry County, North Carolina. He was wanted for the shooting incident that left Deputy Sheriff Logan Hutt dead. 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
1: Welcome back to Sunday Night in America. Hurricane Helene ripped through the Carolinas and the East Coast, causing billions of dollars in damage. Then just weeks later, Hurricane Milton made landfall in Florida and caused billions more. And yet it was only a few months ago that North Carolina received much needed disaster relief. People lost loved ones and homes and livelihoods, and yet for 18 months, the needs went unmet. I mean, isn't that why you pay taxes, so government will be funded when you have a disaster? And this is not a red or blue issue. It is a life and death issue. Joining us are two members of Congress who represent a beautiful state, but one that is prone to have hurricanes, Jared Moskowitz and Byron Donalds. Their timing is perfect because hurricane season is here. Welcome, gentlemen. We're going to start with Jared since he's a new guest. Congressman, tell us what you and soon-to-be Governor Donalds are trying to get done.
2: Well, first, let me say, Trey, thanks for having me. And this is how I'm going to do all my interviews with Byron from now on, sitting down, no longer standing next to him. I think we look the same size in this interview. It's very beneficial to me, Byron, to do it this way. Thank you. So let me say this about hurricane season. Obviously, you know, Byron's running for governor. I used to be the director of emergency management for the state of Florida. And hurricanes don't hit Democrats or Republicans or independents. They hit Floridians. And this is a bipartisan area that we work on quite often. And so, you know, Byron and I were talking about how can we reform FEMA. There was a lot of talk about that, obviously, after the response to Helene. We came up with the FEMA Independence Act. Because if you talk to the people from the first Trump administration, you talk to people from the Biden administration, you heard the same thing. DHS has become too bureaucratic. FEMA needs to get faster. And the way to fix that is to get FEMA out of DHS to make it its own independent agency. And so I was happy to work on that with my friend Byron Donalds.
1: All right, Byron, if you were in charge of FEMA along with Jared, and he was once in charge in Florida, and you may be the governor of Florida, what would you change to make it more efficient and better for the people that actually need the help?
3: Well, first, it's great to be with you as well. You know, Jared and I have been talking about this for a little bit of time, put some legislation together. I mean, the core of what our bill does, which actually became part of the larger House package with respect to reforming emergency response from the federal level, but what it specifically would do is have FEMA report directly to the President of the United States. That agency has to be able to get quick direction from the chief executive, because when disaster strikes, and Jared knows this better than anybody, he ran the Department of Emergency Management under Governor DeSantis. He knows that every day you wait, every second you wait, leaves people further and further away from recovery. The costs actually go up to recover communities and help them get back on their feet. And so what I think is, and Jared obviously agrees, we have the same bill, we co-sponsored it together, is you get FEMA out of DHS, have it report directly to the White House. I think if we took one step further, I think what should happen is that whoever the head of emergency management is in any state, whether that's Florida, New York, etc., they should essentially become the decision maker and a direct liaison with FEMA and with the state Department of Emergency Management. All those decisions are driven by that person, and that way that person is essentially calling the balls and strikes on the ground in real time, and then the governors and working with the president can figure out how to make sure all the budgets stay in line.
1: Jared, politics has become so polarized. Redistricting, you could argue, is even increasing that. Are there other areas of commonality where you can work with folks on the other side and not pay a political price? Because quite frankly, sometimes a Democrat would pay a political price for reaching across the aisle and working with a Republican and vice versa.
2: Yeah, no, it's a really good question. And quite frankly,

0: unfortunately, I think no matter what we work on together, both of us pay a political price. But that doesn't mean we shouldn't do the right thing. And there are a lot of people, believe it or not, in Congress, Republicans and Democrats, that try to do just that. That's why there are a lot of bipartisan bills. I mean, listen, Democrats and Republicans are going to have to come together to figure out how to tackle the national debt before that becomes a national emergency. You know, Democrats and Republicans are going to have to come together to take on our foreign enemies. But you're right, Trey. Everything has become political. Everyone tries to make it out that we can't work together, otherwise you're going to pay a political price. And yeah, you know, look, gerrymandering is a race to the bottom. Soon we'll have, 10 seats in Congress where only the general election matters. Those will be $100 million a seat. And if you think Congress is dysfunctional now, just wait. We can't wait to prove you're wrong when there's even less people who are willing to work together.
1: All right, Byron, if you win and you become the governor of the entire state, including those people who may not have voted for you, what is your approach to working across the aisle? Because when you're the governor of a state, even people who did not support you, you're still their governor. What is your philosophical approach to that?
2: I think when you're talking about working with Democrats, it's got to be about those issues that really improve communities and improve people's lives. In Florida, we want to do more work around workforce education, preparing our kids to be successful when they graduate high school. I went to college. It was a great experience. I majored in finance. It really propelled me in my career. But there's more than one way to be successful in this country. We want to put kids on pathways to be very successful, whether it's college or career. That's one big one. Property insurance. Property insurance in Florida is very high. The governor and the legislature did some great work a couple of years ago, but there's more work to be done. And I think those are areas where you can work with Democrats and find ways to come up with real solutions that drive down costs in Florida. And there's so many other things that we can really work on. At the end of the day, it's about getting in the room, sitting down, seeing what you can truly agree on, and then you work from there.
1: You know, people that don't have a house, don't have a roof, they don't care about R&D. They care about things getting done. So I applaud the two of you for doing it. And I'm going to continue to highlight when Republicans and Democrats work together for the common good. Thank you both for joining us and for finding that commonality with one another.
2: Thanks for having us.
0: Thanks for having us.
1: Y'all take care. Yes, sir. Next up, you ask and I answer, only on Sunday Night in America.
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1: Welcome back to Sunday Night in America. Now it's time to turn the mic over to you. First up is Jeremy.
12: Hey, Trey. I'm Jeremy from South Carolina. And my question to you is, why do you think it is important for voters to have ID for elections?
1: For the same reasons we show them to cash checks and get into government buildings and check into hotels and board flights and et cetera, to prove we are who we are. Most people are honest. We don't need rules for honest people. We need rules to govern the conduct of those who are not honest. The goal with elections should be zero fraud and abuse. Showing ID is a very small price to pay for security. We do it all the time. I really don't know why voting is less important than checking into a hotel. Next up is Joe.
13: Hi, Trey. It's Joe Jones from Philadelphia, Pennsylvania. My question for you is, do you think Steve Hilton will win the California governor race?
1: I have absolutely no idea. California has a different kind of system where the top two candidates make it to November. There was a moment when it looked like it might be two Republicans, but that was before the world found out about what just an awful human being Eric Swalwell really is. I'm not a big fan of setting unrealistic expectations. I'd rather tell you the truth today, even if you don't like to hear it, than string you along. It's hard for Republicans to win statewide in California, period. Last up is Bill.
14: Hello, Trey. My name is Bill Barnes. I'm from Virginia Beach, Virginia. With the midterms coming up, how do you think the young people are going to vote?
1: You know, first they have to decide whether to vote at all. Negative ads are designed to suppress turnout, not to change minds, suppress turnout. And we will see a flood of negativity. Young people are diverse in their political orthodoxies. They will also be running the country very soon. I hope they do vote. I hope they read up on the candidates and vote what is in our collective best interest. But I haven't been young in 40-something years, so I do not pretend to know how the young mind works. If you have a question, find us online at Gowdy America or email us at GowdyAmerica@Vox.com. Thank you for spending part of your Sunday with us. I hope you have a great week ahead. Until next week, you can find us online at Gowdy America or on the Trey Gowdy podcast. Good night from South Carolina.

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1: With 6 months until voters pick their congressional representative, we've been tracking the national mood. And our Fox News poll finds a close race for the House. A year ago, Democrats were favored by 7 percentage points. Now, it's a 5-point edge within the margin of sampling error. If the election were today, 52% of voters say they'd back the Democratic candidate in their district, 47% the Republican. That difference comes from greater enthusiasm on the left. By an 8-point margin, more Democrats than Republicans say they feel extremely motivated to vote this year. It's important to remember, while a lead on the generic House ballot question reflects a national preference, House seats are decided district by district. So a party's advantage in the polls doesn't directly translate into winning seats, especially these days with so few competitive districts. I'm Dana Blanton. That's your Poll Parade.
2: This is Fox on Justice. The nation's capital seeing a sharp decrease in crime over the past year after President Trump deployed the National Guard and has

0: The country gets ready to celebrate its 250th birthday. Here are the numbers. A 52% drop in homicide, robbery down 23%, and a 56% decrease in motor vehicle theft. Officials say one area of concern, a spate of brawls in the city known as teen takeovers. Trump's U.S. attorney in D.C., Jeanine Pirro, said many teens need to be treated like adults.
1: The problem is that they don't believe that these young people need to be treated as criminals. They are committing adult crimes.
0: The decrease in crime follows a nationwide trend since President Trump returned to office. The murder rate is now the lowest since 1900. President Trump says the reduction in crime is largely thanks to his border policies. Lucas Tomlinson, Fox News.
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3: Self-defense strikes. I'm Ted Lindner, Fox News. The U.S. military announcing self-defense strikes in Iran over the weekend. The attacks on Iranian radar and command and control sites over Saturday and Sunday. A U.S. fighter aircraft reportedly eliminated Iranian air defenses, a ground control station, and two one-way attack drones. CENTCOM reporting the strikes were made in response to aggressive Iranian actions, including an attack on an American drone, an MQ-1 drone, over international waters. No American service members were harmed. Meantime, Iran's president has reportedly asked to resign. Reports say that Masoud Pezeshkian told the Supreme Leader's office he's been shut out from major decision-making. Meantime, President Trump pushing for changes to the proposed deal with Iran to reopen the strait, extend the ceasefire, and resume nuclear talks.
4: The New York Times and Axios report that President Trump sent tougher terms to Iran for a peace deal in an effort to exert pressure and to speed up the process, but it's unclear what changes were made to the potential agreement. This as the Strait of Hormuz remains closed to ship traffic and the U.S. continues its blockade.
3: Fox Business's Max Gordon in Tel Aviv. At least 20 anti-ICE protesters reportedly arrested outside the Delaney Hall ICE detention facility in Newark, New Jersey, Sunday night.
5: The curfew, it's intended to lock down the entire area around Delaney Hall, a half mile in each direction. Now, there have been demonstrations outside Delaney Hall for quite some time, but officials are saying that when ICE increased presence in the area, the Delaney Hall, it is a federal detention facility. It is operated privately, but it's been a point of contention for some time. Now, again, according to officials, the governor of New Jersey and other officials, they say that when ICE increased its presence, they say, earlier this week. That's when we started to see these clashes.
3: Fox 5 New York, Stephanie Bertini. 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
3: Well, Commodore's co-founder and former bassist Ronald Lapreed has died. His daughter announcing on social media that her father died following a sudden medical event in New Zealand. The Commodore is making headlines recently after pulling out of President Trump's 250th anniversary celebration on the National Mall. Ronald Lapreed was 75 years old. Ukrainian President Zelensky says he's still waiting on a response to a letter he sent to Congress and President Trump about the weapons his country needs.
9: President Zelensky's letter is seeking help in bolstering air defenses, particularly anti-ballistic missiles, of which he said Ukraine counts almost exclusively on America to provide. On CBS Face the Nation, Zelensky said delivery of weapons isn't keeping up with threats Ukraine faces.
10: This is very important. We need to increase the production.
9: In his letter, he also urged the United States to remain engaged. Gernal Scott, Fox News.
3: The 2026 Atlantic hurricane season begins today. Fox's Evan Brown.
11: Forecasters at NOAA are predicting less than average activity for this summer's Atlantic hurricane season, though all it takes is one of these tropical cyclones, no matter what level of classification it attains, to ruin your livelihood. In the Pacific, the same forecasters believe storm activity could be above average this summer. The start of the season is best used for preparation. People in hurricane-prone areas, even inland, should gather supplies now, make plans for emergencies, and check with insurance agents to make sure premiums on homeowner and flood policies have been paid up. In Miami, Evan Brown, Fox News.
3: And lawmakers considering a bipartisan bill that would separate FEMA from the Department of Homeland Security. Florida Democrat Congressman Jared Moskowitz on Fox's One Nation with Brian Kilmeade explains why he supports the bill.
12: DHS has become too bureaucratic. FEMA needs to get faster. And the way to fix that is to get FEMA out of DHS and make it its own independent agency.
3: I'm Ted Lindner. This is Fox News.
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0: Are aliens among us? Yes, says the White House. It is Will Cain Country, normally streaming live every Monday through Thursday at 12 o'clock Eastern Time. At the Will Cain Country YouTube channel, the Will Cain Facebook page, where you can subscribe, but you can also do so at Spotify or on Apple. It's Friday, so what is on my mind? Aliens. Well, how are you feeling?
1: Doing better. Feeling better. It's a crazy week, but we're back. A little coarse voice, but I'm doing all right. Thank you.
0: You do have a voice. You do have sick voice.
1: Yep, big time.
0: So what's the diagnosis, man? You were out for a week. What happened?
1: Well, I was feeling under the weather, and then so I was out, and then on Sunday morning, I had stroke-like symptoms. I couldn't speak, which was very scary. And so I was rushed to the hospital, and they did a bunch of tests, MRI, CAT scan, everything. They couldn't figure out why. MRI came back clean. Turns out it was just low blood sugar, migraine, one of those things. Kind of mundane, that made it happen.
0: Stroke-like symptoms. Yeah. What do those entail?
1: So I was trying to speak to my wife, and, you know, when you speak, you see people that have had strokes on TV or whatever that you just can't pronounce words correctly. So you know exactly what you're trying to say, and your brain is working. But what's coming out of your mouth is completely separate and different. It was the scariest thing that's ever happened to me in my life.
0: Did you know it was happening, or did your wife have to tell you you're not making sense, Dan?
1: At first, I didn't know it was happening, so I was speaking, thinking she could understand me, but she was looking at me like, what are you saying? What are you talking about? And she asked me, like, who the president was and then what year it was and that kind of thing, and I was trying to speak. I couldn't say President Trump. I couldn't say 2026 and things like that, and then I realized that what was coming out of my mouth wasn't the right thing.
0: And then you go into the hospital and you have all these tests and you're fine and your blood sugar was just low?
1: Yeah, pretty much. And I had a migraine. Yeah, yeah. That was pretty much it. Yeah.
0: Is that embarrassing?
1: No.
0: Is it embarrassing that you think I'm having a stroke and this is a serious medical condition and I've been rushed to the hospital, but in the end, I needed a cookie?
1: Yeah, a little bit. I was very worried, but it was a little not enough happened to make... to be rushed to the hospital, you're right. Sorry, my brain's still coming back to life, but yeah. And then my immune system was so shot that I got a viral infection after that as well.
0: Oh, wow. Now, you have lost something like 40, almost, 50 pounds?
1: Almost 50.
0: In 6 weeks?
1: Mm-hmm.
0: 50 pounds in what period of time?
1: 68 days from trying.
0: My goodness.
1: Yeah.
0: Dan, that's an insane amount of weight to lose in an insane amount of time. They surely said this is connected. Like, you have crash dieted. Although I think you've done it healthy. You've talked about what you're eating, the calories you're counting, and you're working out. But that's still, I'm sure. But it's the time compression that I'm most fascinated. To lose that much weight in that short a period of time had to have contributed to whatever this was, low blood sugar.
1: Yeah, so apparently my pancreas that creates insulin in your body, and then my kidneys weren't functioning properly. I don't know whether it was from something before or because... So my body couldn't catch up, my organs couldn't catch up to the weight I was losing, and the diet, I had changed completely everything. So my organs were kind of just like, didn't have enough time to catch up to what was happening in the rest of my body. And it just kind of like shut down and messed with my brain and my blood flow.
0: And your brain still feels scrambled?
1: Yeah. Well, that's mainly from being sick. I had the horrible, horrible cold the second I got home from the hospital, which I ended up getting from the hospital. So I got sick because I went to the hospital, and I was fine anyways.
0: I'm tempted to go around the horn and ask, well, have you ever had a situation like the one that Dan just described? But I feel almost certain the answer is yes with Patrick.
2: What the hell does that mean? I had a kidney stone where I was out for days.
1: Yeah.
0: Kidney stone? Gout?
2: I have arthritis, but I don't gout.
1: That's the one.
0: Arthritis. Why are you so offended? You've dealt with infirmities. If I don't have the specifics on your infirmities, then you don't get to be offended.
2: I power through every day. I get up and I just power through and I get up and do my thing and go back to the house there. So, you know, that's what it is.
1: I did think of you, Will, because you said you just had a physical for the first time forever. So I felt like now I should moving forward. But I got everything checked out. Now I'm good. Blood works good. Everything's good.
0: So yeah.
1: You can move forward.
2: See, what I do is whenever I have something come up, I just go, oh, it's just gas. And I just move on. I'm not a little bitch about it.
1: That's what I thought it was. But yeah. Just gas.
2: And I'm fine.
0: So. I'm trying to properly place Patrick's self-image. It's somewhere in the vein of like a self-flagellated monk that considers himself just someone who endures. You know, like... afflicted, but soldiering on. Yeah. Soldiering on through the infirmity.
1: Or couldn't care less.
2: I also drink like a monk, so it helps.
1: There you go.
0: You know, I had what I suspect was COVID 2 weeks ago. And I've largely recovered. I feel good, but I've had this lingering cough, and I think we're going on 2.5 weeks. And I would love to say I feel like my energy is 100%. I'm back to doing everything. I'm back to going to the gym. I'm back to playing paddle, kicking ass. But I don't feel 100%. And my wife said to me this morning, "Well, I feel a lot better when you say things like that. Now that you've had that physical, now that you've had that." checkup, because now I know it's not something serious, and I agree. It's a relief to go in and have everything sort of checked and passed, and you can just move on and become more of a monk like Patrick. But I will tell you, I have had a moment like what you dealt with, not as serious. So during COVID, working from home, you know, one night after I finished work, I did what a lot of us did during COVID, and as I went to the bar and I poured a tequila, and then it was time for dinner with the family, and we had dinner outdoors. We had cooked steaks or chicken or something on the grill. We were sitting at the table, and I just sort of remember like rolling to black. And I remember this humming, so like it just sort of went black, and I remember and I just heard that and sort of felt that. And then I sat up. And to me, nothing much had happened. I knew something had happened, but nothing much had happened. And everybody at the table was like, what just happened? What did you just do? And I'm like, I don't know. What are you talking about? And I started laughing. I started laughing like really hard. And everything was super funny. As they were sort of freaked out, I was amused. And my brain was scrambled, and my emotions were all over. Like, I was laughing, and nothing was that funny.
1: That's crazy.
0: I don't think that I cried, but I remember the sort of... I just remember being scrambled, like completely scrambled. And like you're saying, like people were saying things to me, and they said I was saying things that didn't make sense.
1: Right.
0: And I was scared, and it was COVID, and I didn't go to the hospital. I'm not going to the hospital. But it did rattle me enough that I was like, what did just happen to me? So I called some doctor friends and I described what happened. And I did wonder, did I have a stroke? That's what I thought my brain went to. Like, that sounds like, I don't know, of course, but that sounds like at least was described to me as a stroke. And in the end, I think what it was for me was fainting. Whatever the technical term for fainting is, and there is a technical term for whatever that is, some combination of whatever was going on, and I'm presuming tequila, which I hadn't drank much. It's like I think I'd poured one and had a couple of sips of it. It wasn't like
1: it's called.
0: There was something else people were saying, but I think I just fainted, and it was wild how much that scrambled me. It just, for a while,
1: isn't and
0: it took like a couple of hours. I felt like to sort of unscramble yourself. For me, it was. Yeah, there was mental confusion, and people said I was saying things that didn't 100% make sense. But I remember my emotions being scrambled. Like, it just didn't make sense the way I was emotionally reacting.
1: Because your adrenaline kind of bumps up. I almost didn't go to the hospital. I said no to my wife, and then we called my cousin who's a registered nurse, and she's like, yeah, Dan, I don't love that for you. You should probably go to the hospital. So they convinced me.
0: Well, what a mistake that was. That's where you got COVID. Went to the hospital and got MRSA and out a week.
1: Hunter.
0: From low blood sugar. I'll teach you. Eat the cookie. See how it goes. Now, we're glad you're back.
1: Thanks, guys.
0: Glad you're healthy. The texts over the weekend were pretty scary.
1: Yeah.
0: For me, Patrick was pretty unsympathetic. I think he used some words to describe you that I wouldn't repeat on air. But, you know, what are you going to do with a monk Navy SEAL of health like Patrick? Just charge the beaches. There's the crow's nest. See if you can make it up to the top. Here come the bridge is dropping. Rush out, boys. Omaha! Every day with Tinfoil Pat. Let's take a quick break, but continue this conversation on Will Cain Country.
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1: The federal government yesterday published a new website with the URL aliens.gov. If you went to aliens.gov, you would see a placard that reads, "They walk among us." This is coming, of course, in the summer and the age of disclosure. And a lot of people were very intrigued by, what is this? Is this finally the disclosure? But instead, what the White House has done is created a website to highlight illegal immigration and use aliens as the portal in which to bring people's attention to illegal immigration. A lot of people loved it and thought it was an interesting troll. A lot of people hate it because they're getting very serious about the age of disclosure and they're getting very serious about the government and their demands for transparency when it comes to UFOs. I think we're a month removed from Steven Spielberg's movie, Age of Disclosure, coming out, and it comes at an interesting time. I think it's fair to say, and this is sort of, I guess, the way that I work, and I don't know if this is the way to work, and maybe that's the characteristic of what one would describe as a contrarian, but these topics and subjects are something that I'm interested in and have a great amount of curiosity until I feel like it's reached a fever pitch and it's gone beyond the realm of curiosity. And then I start going, well, it's become something else than a thirst for knowledge. This is the same thing I thought about Epstein. I have listened to long podcasts about Epstein. I've done research on Epstein. But the minute that it becomes something that is an internet meme and comment, release the files, pedo protector, it's now ceased to become something driven by curiosity. It's not something that is in any way tied to a thirst for knowledge. It's just part of a fever, and in that case, a partisan fever. I'm starting to feel the same way about aliens. My curiosity is no less, but I feel like the conversation around it has gotten to the point where it has become a fever, and we've had fevers in our past. There was a UFO fever in the 50s and 60s. I do think it largely went away, which is kind of interesting to think about. UFOs weren't a really big deal of item of discussion in the 80s or 90s, and it's back, and we're sort of in the age of alien fever again, and I don't feel like it's driven out of any real sense of curiosity. I feel like Epstein, in fact, it's beginning to take on some partisanship. And that makes it less interesting to me. So I'm going to put this to you guys. I'm going to ask you, do you believe in aliens? Do you believe we are alone? Do you believe there is intelligent life out there in the universe? First, Dan.
2: Based on all these disclosures and everything we've seen, I'm starting to think that it's just guessing. So no, I don't think the evidence we have and what they've shown us is proof enough for me to believe it. So I'm going to say, as it stands right now, I don't believe.
0: Patrick.
3: Yes. I think that I don't necessarily think it's necessarily extraterrestrial from outside of the planet, but it's definitely something that we don't know and that we're not giving all the information about. But I do think that just like Epstein and, you know, now with AI data centers and things like that, it's just another one of these things that's becoming over politicized and polarizing for no reason. Like, just give us the information.
2: They've made it harder.
3: It's getting kind of ridiculous. Yeah.
1: Let's accept your premise for a moment. And I'm not being dismissive. I'm trying to be a critical thinker. Let's start with the idea. We'll get to the deeper philosophical question of whether or not we are alone. But let's start with the idea that we're not alone and they're not releasing the information and they're holding that from us. Okay? Patrick, you're the one that's forwarded that proposition.
3: But I wouldn't say...
1: It's
3: kind of like Epstein, but like you're not going to... The government's not going to necessarily have all the information. So that's part of the problem is we're expecting them to give us this data dump of the information, but they might not have everything in their possession. So that's also an issue.
1: I feel like you just demanded them to come clean. And this is a bit tied to the current event of it. There's a presumption our current conversation that the government knows more than they're willing to share with the public, right? And that whatever more that they have in some way proves there is intelligent life in the universe, because what other reason would there be for them to hide the information? They would hide the information if they thought the public could not handle the information or in some way it compromised security, either interstellar security or national security. Interstellar security is more believable than protecting national security. National security disclosure doesn't seem like it would hurt the United States in a competition with other nations. But presumably, had the government some information on intelligent life that they were keeping from the public, perhaps there was an edict, interstellar edict, not to share this with the population at large, or else. And it has to have an or else, it have to have an enforcement mechanism of why this would be kept from us. But then we arrive at, I think, the biggest problem. Who is keeping this information?
2: Exactly.
1: Who is capable of hiding this from the public? To whom do we make this demand? Who is the keeper of the secrets? And to me, this is one of the biggest problems in any conspiracy, but notably in this one. Because you have to first say, the answer to who is not political. It cannot be a political person. It cannot be the president of the United States. It cannot be a political appointee. It cannot be anyone that has any sense of limit to his time in power. If Jimmy Carter knew something, why would Jimmy Carter hold back from telling us something?
2: Good point.
1: And if the president of the United States is at the top of the food chain and he is one that knows, well, presidents only have power for so long. So why would we have a succession of presidents?
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8: Fox News, I'm Sue Guzman. The U.S. bombing Iranian radar and drone control sites in Iran this weekend after Tehran shot down an American Predator drone. Meantime, the U.S.-Iran draft deal still not finalized. President Trump reportedly demanding changes to the latest peace proposal. Several arrests made outside an ICE detention center in Newark, New Jersey.
9: Police arresting more anti-ICE protesters outside Delaney Hall in Newark, New Jersey. The arrests come as a new mandatory curfew takes effect around that facility. The ICE detention center has been the focus of often tense and at times violent protests for about a week. Demonstrators allege immigrants have been tortured and denied adequate food at the facility. The Department of Homeland Security denies those claims.
8: That's Fox's Marianne Rafferty reporting. 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

0: Welcome back to Will Kane Country. Are we alone? Are there aliens? It's too many people required to keep too big of a secret. And by the way, too big of a reward should one not keep the secret. Everyone wants to talk about the threat. Oh, if this person does disclose, this thing will happen to them. But on the other side of disclosure is a massive reward. You know, you would be rewarded financially, notoriously, fame, and legacy. And you could theoretically disclose to such a degree that you could insulate yourself from a threat. Like, don't dribble it out. If Jimmy Carter said, I'm going to do so, here it is, here's what I know, I'm putting it out there right now, this is what the United States government knows, he almost becomes untouchable. It's like in a mob movie. If you get out there too big, too fast, too well known, then they can't put out a hit on you because it's too obvious. And they can try to make you look crazy. But if you get high enough up in the food chain, that gets even more hard. How do you discredit Donald Trump? How do you do away with Donald Trump? So the keeper of the secrets, to me, would have to be someone that is apolitical, that is the proverbial deep state, that is their inconstancy. Now, that also, I don't think, is easily explainable because we're talking about a phenomenon now that is going on 70 years. So you have to pass on those secrets. You have to have a department that can keep those secrets. You have to have multiple people that can keep those secrets. And believe it or not, I do believe that this requires the belief in competency too much of human beings. Secrets are hard to keep. And one of the problems I have with kind of your approach to many of these issues, Patrick, is you give away too much competency to people behind doors that you have not been behind. And I've been behind a lot of doors. I haven't been behind all the doors, but I've been behind a lot of doors. And one of the first things you realize when you get behind a door, this room is not filled with geniuses. This room is not filled with moral clarity. People. This room is not filled with whatever is required along the spine to keep a secret. Exactly, Dan. They're filled with people, just like other people. And all of these secrets and conspiracies require a different kind of person, and in fact, a group of a lot of different kinds of people that you simply don't see in life. You just don't run into these people. They're not good. People are bad at competency and keeping secrets. And so I'm just starting with this one because I have someplace else I want to go with this. The idea that the government has a lot more, they may have more. They may have a little bit. And I do think, by the way, the information is dispersed. I don't think there's one room. I don't think there's one department. I think from what I have been led to believe, a lot of these files and videos are scattered, some at NASA, some at FBI, some at CIA. But that also, by the way, Patrick, undercuts the idea that you could keep a secret. Now you've got multiple agencies, multiple doors, multiple rooms, suggesting there's no greater knowledge. There's no confirmation of alien contact that they'd be keeping from us. Just a scattered amount of information that is, at best, unexplainable. Go ahead, Patrick.
1: So I disagree with that. You can do it if you compartmentalize everything. So you can be in the hands of a few people, and then people only know based on...
2: So there's no big picture.
1: Well, the big picture is like, you know, there might be somebody at the top who knows, but like, you know, like what they did with the Manhattan Project. You knew this little piece of the Manhattan Project. You didn't know what the person next to you was doing and what the next person was doing. And so, like, you can have a conspiracy that's very limited and people can be involved in it and not even know.
2: But there has to be someone at the top that can look at all that, right? Is what you're saying?
1: Yeah. I mean, like, and that's what the deep state is, potentially. And so, but it doesn't have to be a lot of people within the deep state who actually have the knowledge. It can be a select few people who have the knowledge.
0: And by the way, let me ask you, okay, and my thought process is the same as Dan's. A, we know about the Manhattan Project. B, you require an organizer at the top of this decompartmentalization. Mm-hmm. You require something to suggest here will be the strategy in order to keep this from ever being released. So you have created a pyramid, and that pyramid has a point at the top. And so there's someone, some group, some organization that is, again, the maintainer of the secrets. You've only described to me what you think is a way to keep the numbers down at a decentralized lower level. But it does funnel up to a top the strategizer, the organizer.
2: Not the president.
0: The person or people in charge. Correct. Not the president. Let's take a quick break, but continue this conversation on Will Cain Country.
3: More Will Cain next.
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0: a lot of this information does come out. I don't think it's like as secret as we make it out to be, but I think that a lot of the people who leak it end up being discredited. So like we Bob think Lazar. About one of the missing scientists, I can't remember her name, Monica, what was her name? Monica
1: Reza.
0: Or no, it was the crazy one, the one who we all think is Amy crazy, Eskridge. Right? Yeah, Amy.
1: In Alabama, Amy Eskridge.
0: And we just kind of discount what she says because she sounds crazy. But what if she's telling the truth? And there could be all these kind of people out there telling the truth.
2: But she might not know
0: and we
2: everything.
0: Just discount them.
2: She may have she just might. Known one little thing, and that's possible.
0: But and that's possible too.
2: There's no direct answers to the problem. Like there's no real overarching.
0: But I'm saying there's so much information that comes out about things that it's very easy to just discount people and what they're having to say. Also, I mean, like there are people who claim to have had contact with aliens who aren't higher up, and so like. Dr. Stephen Greer, who was on Tyrus's show. And so, you know, those kind of people do exist. And so that's why the disclosure is still out there somewhat.
2: That's the big difference, too. There's a difference between seeing UFOs and then has someone contacted them, right? Those are two different things also. So if this organization.
1: Well, I want to clarify something here. These conversations always go in a direction, and it irritates me actually because it's the weirdest conversation, and then it pushes people into their corners. Like in the comment section right now, it'll be, you know, whatever, the government's got control of Will, or Will's an incurious person, or he's dismissive, and that's not the truth. I will watch Age of Disclosure. I'm listening to another podcast as we speak, talking through the scientific analysis of the existence of aliens. What I'm actually doing is applying critical thought, because we get pushed into this corner of, oh, you're entirely too dismissive. You're an NPC. You're just versus you're a conspiracy theorist and a gullible dummy. And I don't think either of those are interesting positions to sit in. They're just not interesting to me. Don't you think it's weird if you ever look at a global map of UFO sightings that it overwhelmingly indexes to the United States? It's not to say there haven't been some in other parts of the world, but it's a matter scale of like at least 10 to 1.
0: Have you seen
1: 10 to 1 at easy 10 to 1 United States versus other parts of the world?
0: Have you seen the map of tornado activity in the world? Like somebody just shared it recently. It's like the US is like easily the center of tornado activity. There's hardly any tornadoes in the rest of the world.
1: What do tornadoes have to do with aliens?
0: What does alien activity in the U.S. have to do with aliens?
1: You just described to me a meteorological aberration, and there's plenty of reasons for that, and whatever happens in the climate in this part of the world versus other parts of the world.
0: UFO activity.
1: Do you have a meteorological explanation of why aliens would only be interested in New Mexico as opposed to Germany?
0: We got BDE, man. We're America. We're number one.
2: Or it says something about Americans that there are more sightings here.
0: Like what you're gonna go? Uh-huh. You're gonna go hang out at in Colombia? Like who the hell are they?
2: It's great.
0: We're America.
2: Logic. I love that logic.
0: We're the ones with nukes. We're the ones who nuked people. Nobody else nuked anybody.
1: That's pretty interesting. They travel across galaxies, perhaps just within our galaxy. They're so technologically advanced that they can do something that we are potentially thousands of years away from capable of doing. Interstellar
0: cosmos.
1: Travel is incredibly scientifically difficult, obviously.
2: Impossible.
1: You know, the ability to travel at the speed of light. What do you do when you travel at the speed of light? You hit a piece of cosmic dust at the speed of light, and it's the equivalent
2: infinite.
1: Of 2 tons of... Two tons of TNT explosion. Like, we can't go fast enough. We can't protect a ship that would go that fast. We have no idea. But they can. They can do all of that. And they get here, and they look at the difference between us and Russia and go, those people are significantly more advanced. Those people are badass.
2: They wanna go to
1: France? Nukes. Look at these people. That would be like us looking at an ant pile and going, that pile is way more sophisticated than this pile. We should definitely focus our efforts on this ant pile.
2: Yeah.
1: That something that far advanced from us. Something that far advanced.

0: of us would literally probably have no ability to distinguish us from prehistoric man. They wouldn't look at the greater Newark area and go, these people are way more civilized than the people in Mumbai. I'm just getting warmed up. We got some science we can dive into on the math and the probabilities that we are alone. Coming up on Will Kane Country.
1: More Will Kane next.
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0: Welcome back to Will Kane Country. Are we alone? Are there aliens? I want to do one more angle on this, because if the Friday episode of the Will Kane Country is simply what's been on Will's mind, then this has been something that is on my mind. Not because the White House has published aliens.gov, but because we are reaching a fever pitch. I mean, Joe Rogan is questioning why Fox News and Jesse Waters are talking about the four different types of aliens: the Nordics, the Greys, the Insectoids, and the Reptilians. And Joe Rogan is questioning whether or not the fact that Fox News is talking about it suggests the government is now slow dripping it out to boomers so that we'll be ready for disclosure when it happens. And can I just tell you, that is insane. Yeah. That is insane. Yeah. That theory, that pondering, like it, I love so much about Joe Rogan, but it so much shows that he's never been inside of a major media organization, and that can be to his credit, but he has no idea what he's talking about and how this works. I don't know how they would even talk to me. I am in Dallas. Would they text me? Would the bosses text me? I don't answer my Fox News address, and they all know that. Mr. Murdoch could email me at fox.com, and I would never get it. So this idea that there's some super sophisticated government-coordinated drip on the Nordics versus the Greys hasn't reached the satellite studios of Dallas. Let me just tell you that, okay? I'm out here doing my thing. Maybe I'm not in the know. That's the obvious rebuttal to that.
1: Yeah.
0: Will, you're not in the room.
1: Yeah.
0: Okay. Jesse got invited into the room and I got left out. And okay, I'm super offended. I'm not in on the government drip of insectoids, but that's very possible. But the presumption of coordination is just in defiance of common sense.
1: It's insane.
0: Let's get a little smarter on this. So this, I've told you guys before about the Fermi paradox. I don't find it as compelling as many scientists do. The Fermi paradox is famously, I think his first name was Emile. I can't remember exactly the first name. Fermi. He was a physicist on the Manhattan Project. And in 1950, they're all sitting around. They're perfecting the nuclear bomb. The Manhattan Project didn't end after we dropped the bombs on Japan. It continued on as we perfected, you know, nuclear proliferation.
1: Enrico.
0: And they're all sitting in the cafeteria. Enrico Fermi. They're all sitting around the cafeteria talking about what we're talking about right now. This is exactly what the smartest men in the world were doing in the 1950s.
1: Just like us.
0: And Fermi looked up and said, "Where is everybody?" And these scientists presumably knew exactly what he meant. That if aliens were capable of visiting Earth, where is everybody? That it doesn't make any sense that we wouldn't know an alien, that a neighbor, a coworker, wouldn't be an alien. That if they were capable of doing what they had done, and that is getting here, they're capable of so much more, so why play hide the ball? Why do this or that? They would be not only here, but obvious to us. There's no reason to hide. And he does walk through this particular show. It's with a man named Josh Clark. All the counterarguments, right? That the counterarguments are that they're uninterested in us. They're treating us like a zoo, simply watching us. All the different counterarguments. But what I find really fascinating is instead a different theory, the great filter theory, okay? And I'm really into this one right now. So one of the arguments for the idea that there is intelligent life in the universe is simply the expansive nature of the universe, right? And I've never been a space guy. I'm not really, not only, it hasn't maintained my curiosity, and I'm not smart enough to totally get it, but like, how big is the Milky Way itself, the galaxy? How many stars, aka suns? How many planets around each star? How many millions of light years across, or hundreds of thousands of light years across? And then, on top of that, the millions and billions of galaxies in the universe, right? The Milky Way is gigantic. Gigantic. If we simply looked for planets that are in what's called the Goldilocks zone, which is where we exist on Earth, right? Not too hot, not too cold, potential to create atmosphere, potential for life to develop. There are, I think, what is it? Thousands, maybe millions of planets in the Milky Way. And then you go beyond, right? And you're talking about infinite number. And that's our human conception of life. And that's one of the things I always have trouble with in these things. Like, we have our own prism through which we view things and what is life, but you do have to accept the premise of what is life at some point. Like, what is life? You know, organisms that can reproduce, that can, they're capable of evolving into intelligent life, intelligent beings. But you need an atmosphere, presumably, by the way that we envision life. The atmosphere doesn't have to be just like ours, I presume, but it has to be, you know, that's the only way we know life has been able to be. There's no life on colder planet, and there's no life on warmer planets in our little solar system. So you start going through this, and you go, wow, there's just too many opportunities. There's too many planets, right? And yet, we haven't found anything. We've looked. Are we capable of looking at a closer level? Nothing has contacted us that we know of, unless there's this great conspiracy to keep it from us. And so what happens is the math begins to turn in on itself. You see what I'm saying? Instead of the math becoming an open question, the math becomes a self-defeating question.
1: Right.
0: With that much opportunity for life, the fact that there isn't, or no evidence to us yet that there is, suggests we are alone. All right, as is always the case, never know what's going to happen on this Friday episode. What we appreciate you hanging out with us
2: already?
0: Today. We hope you will follow us on Spotify or Apple. It's been an hour. We'll see you again next time.
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5: There's still no deal, and there are still flare-ups of fighting. I'm Dave Anthony, Fox News. With the U.S. and Iran unable to work out an agreement to end the conflict, the American military went on the attack again over the weekend.
6: Bombing Iranian radar and drone control sites in Gorik, Iran, and Kashem Island. And according to Central Command, the measured and deliberate strikes occurred on Saturday and Sunday in response to aggressive Iranian actions that included the shootdown of a U.S. MQ-1 drone that was operating over international waters. U.S. fighter aircraft swiftly responded by eliminating Iranian air defenses, a ground control station, and two one-way attack drones that pose clear threats to ships transiting regional waters. And now Kuwait says it's intercepting incoming drone and missile fire. That comes as Iran confirmed it carried out retaliatory strikes today.
5: That's Fox's Alex Hogan. Early this morning, President Trump posted on Truth Social, Iran really wants to make a deal, and it will be a good one for the U.S., adding, just sit back and relax. It will all work out well in the end. But oil prices are rising back up 4% this morning. Gas is down a penny, however. It's fallen 24 cents since its peak last month in this Iran conflict, with AAA's national average for regular now $4.32 per gallon. They got him. A manhunt for the suspect in the killing of a Virginia sheriff's deputy ending with an arrest in North Carolina last night.
7: 55-year-old Michael Puckett. The Carroll County Sheriff's Office says authorities responded to a call for a welfare check Friday night in Cana, Virginia. They say Puckett then started shooting at two deputies. Both of them fired back, but they were hit. The deputy who survived after being shot in his protective vest was last reported to be in stable condition. But the community is mourning the loss of 31-year-old Deputy Logan Utt.
5: Fox's Madeline Rivera. The number of confirmed Ebola cases keeps rising in Congo, but the World Health Organization says there are five survivors. America's listening to Fox News.
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5: Soccer's World Cup starts in 10 days with the first two matches in Mexico, and then Team USA, which just beat Senegal in an exhibition, will play its first match against Paraguay June 12th in L.A., and law enforcement is getting ready at every venue across America.
1: The FBI office in Atlanta recently held a news conference about its goals. Special Agent in Charge, Marlo Graham.
2: FBI personnel have been preparing for months alongside our partners, local, state, and federal, to ensure the games will be safe.
1: One main focus, the threat posed by drones.
2: Temporary flight restrictions will be enforced during the events.
1: Assistant Special Agent in Charge Sean Matthews says bomb squads and SWAT teams will be taking care of things on the ground.
10: And we'll be downtown during all matches and fan days.
1: Atlanta will host a total of 8 games beginning on June 15th, including a tournament semifinal on July 15th. Kevin Uretsky, Fox News.
5: A scare in the air on a flight out of New Jersey that turned around over the weekend and turned into a 2-day journey for the passengers.
11: We all know the rules when flying. Turn your tech devices to airplane mode when directed by the pilot. Spain-bound plane out of Newark Liberty International Airport turned around mid-flight Saturday when an available Bluetooth device labeled bomb was still on, and it resulted in the pilot making the drastic decision to make a U-turn and return to Newark. Officials conducted an investigation and found that the device was the name given for a Fitbit for a teenager on board the flight. The 190 passengers and 12 crew members were forced to evacuate. They were later taken to Spain on a replacement flight the next day. Sue Guzman, Fox News.
5: On Wall Street, stock futures are rising before a new month of trading coming off gains in May, which ended with record highs Friday. For

0: The Dow and the NASDAQ. On the NASCAR track, Denny Hamlin won the Cup Series race in Nashville last night. I'm Dave Anthony, and this is Fox News.
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9: Monday, June 1st, 2026. I'm Gernal Scott. Another week, another six states are set to hold primaries ahead of the November midterms. The most critical eye might just be out west, on California, where high-profile jobs inside and outside of Congress are up for grabs.
10: People, you know, whether they're Democrat, Republican, or independent themselves, they like this idea that we should, you know, have representation that puts the communities of our area first.
11: I'm Lisa Brady. A call to find your inner strength and serve the greater good from a Marine veteran.
12: The idea that America is guaranteed tomorrow is something that I think people can be fooled by. 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Nobody is coming to save us.
13: And I'm Greg Jarrett. I've got the final word on the Fox News Rundown.
9: California, Iowa, Montana, New Jersey, New Mexico, and South Dakota. Those are the six states in the spotlight with 2026 primaries this week. For most of them, the quest for a congressional majority is the priority. For example, in New Jersey, 9 of 12 House members are Democrats. In Iowa, it's 5 delegation seats being contested, 1 Senate, and all 4 in the House are Republican. Then there's California. There, 52 House seats have to be decided. But so will a race for governor, of which political commentator Steve Hilton said during a candidates debate he hopes to take that chair from the Democrats.
14: California needs an outsider to shake up a system that is obviously not working.
9: There is also the Los Angeles mayor's race with a number of candidates. While debating her primary opponents, incumbent Democrat Karen Bass said she has the edge and experience.
15: There's a lot of things that we need from Sacramento. It is fortunate that I serve there. I know how to work in Sacramento. I know how to make it work for us.
9: I mentioned earlier California's 52 House seats. One of them is unique, won the last two cycles by a Republican. But that same candidate is now running as an independent. Has that changed things for him?
10: Yeah, I mean, I think it actually is just a natural evolution of the way I've always run campaigns and the way I've always approached my job, which is to be an independent voice for my district, to answer to my constituents as opposed to party leaders or anyone else.
9: Kevin Kiley is the independent representative for California's 3rd congressional district.
10: Now, of course, California has, you know, totally redone its maps. So I have new territory in the district that I haven't represented before. So there's some novelty there in terms of, you know, getting to know those communities better. I know them pretty well already, even the ones I haven't represented, because it's all part of the Sacramento region, and I've represented the Sacramento region for many years. But no, all in all, I think that this simply is a reflection of the way I think a representative should aim to represent their community. And I think we've gotten a great response to it. People, you know, whether they're Democrat, Republican, or independent themselves, they like this idea that we should, you know, have representation that puts the communities of our area first.
9: In a recent Fox News poll we did, it finds about 6 in 10 Americans say the cost of living is the biggest economic issue facing the country right now. Is that what you're hearing when you go out and talk to people, you know, cost of living? Gas is too high, groceries are too high, or is there something else, crime or something like that, that they are saying that really resonates with them and will maybe influence their decision when they get in that polling booth?
10: I think cost of living is by far the top issue, and this is especially true in California. No, folks are struggling with it all across the country, but in California, we have the highest cost of living in the country, and this is across sort of every domain. We have the highest cost of electricity rates. We have the highest gas prices by far in the entire country. We're like 40 cents above the next highest state. We're 40 cents or so above Hawaii, which is an island state. We're in the top three when it comes to grocery prices, when it comes to housing, when it comes to water. And so that's one of the reasons why California actually has the highest real poverty rate in the country as well. So that is number one, absolutely, for folks in my district and across California. But there's a lot of other challenges we face in California as well. We've got the number one homelessness of any state in the country. We have number one unemployment in the country, or at least we have had the number one unemployment, which is a lack of economic opportunity. Our education system has huge problems. We're number one in the country in illiteracy. So these are all issues that are on voters' minds in our state. Perhaps they're on voters' minds throughout the country, but California presents a particularly acute case of these challenges.
9: In California, we mentioned the 52 seats in Congress that are up for grabs, but California also has a couple of other big races that people, even if they don't directly affect them, that they are looking at. The mayor of Los Angeles and the governor of California, both of those seats are being contested. This is going to bring me to something different that California does than many other states. I think California and Washington and Alaska are the only states that do it. And that's a top two, or, and I think in Alaska's case, it's a top four. Tell me a little bit about that system, because a lot of people may not know that California does it just a little bit differently.
10: Yeah, so California has had this top two open jungle primary, some call it, system in place since 2012. So this is what, our like eighth, I think, election in which we've operated under the top two system. And it's like this for the legislature and for Congress and for the statewide offices like governor. And so what it means is that while in other states, let's, if you're a Republican, you run in a Republican primary and they choose their nominee, the Democrats choose their nominee in a Democrat primary, and then they face off in November along with any independent or third party candidates. In California, there's only one primary. There's not a Democrat primary. There's not a Republican primary. There's not a Green Party primary. There's one primary for everyone, whatever your party registration. And then voters go to the polls, and you can just vote for whoever you want among all of those candidates, regardless of what your party is, regardless of what their party is. And then it's very simply, whoever gets the first and second most votes, they advance to the general election to face off in November. And so you could have a Democrat and a Democrat, you could have a Democrat and a Republican, you could have a Republican and a Republican, you could have an independent and a Democrat, which is what's likely in my district. So it just puts in place a whole different set of dynamics than you have in a traditional party system.
9: That brings me to this question, because is this something that, given the polarization that we see in a lot of states and in our politics in general, is this a system that other states should look at? Because whether it's, like you mentioned, if it's a Democrat or a Republican, or two Democrats, two Republicans, dare I say two independents that end up in that top two, are you choosing more for party or the most qualified that an electorate thinks should hold that role? Does that help in, or maybe the better question is, could that help in maybe reducing some of the polarization we see in politics?
10: Yeah, so that was the idea behind the top two system in California, and it's the idea behind some of these other systems that have been tried in the other states that you mentioned. I think that the record of the top two primary in California in living up to that aspiration is mixed. There have been instances, I think, where you've seen, you know, two members of the same party advance, and then it gives the chance for the more, moderate of the two to get elected. It's also just given the nature of California politics, which is heavily controlled by Sacramento-based special interest. It's provided for opportunities for all kinds of gamesmanship that I don't think are a healthy thing for politics. So it might actually be a better fit for other states that don't have the massive districts that we have, or that have, you know, a more granular or a more grassroots type of politics. The institutional design matters a lot. So, in Alaska, they have a top four system, which might actually have some advantages over a top two system. It allows for, I think, potentially less gamesmanship. And then there's all kinds of different permutations you can get into as well. You could do, like they do in Alaska, top four system followed by ranked choice voting, or instant runoff, as it's sometimes called. So I think that, you know, all of these tools are certainly worth trying and worth pursuing until we kind of find the right mix of institutional, or the right institutional design, to lead to a politics that is less partisan. At the very least, I think that having open primaries, in the sense that if you're an independent, you can vote in the Democrat primary or in the Republican primary, and you aren't closed off from the two of those, I think that's a healthy thing for democracy.
9: I believe the last time we talked about the redistricting bill that you put up, basically trying to limit the number of instances where redistricting can happen. Where are we with that now?
10: Well, we're trying to get that through. I mean, the basic idea here is supported by the vast majority of Americans, which is that we shouldn't be constantly upending our congressional maps in the middle of the decade just to squeeze out one more seat in some state or another, depending upon which party is in control. I think Americans hate gerrymandering, and this is sort of gerrymandering on steroids, because it used to be just you do it once a decade, and now we're going to, what, do it every single election when you think you could get some marginal advantage? It's been incredibly disruptive as this redistricting war has spread. It looks like it's actually going to escalate further, going beyond 2026 into 2028. So my bill, which I introduced before this whole thing started, was just to say, look, how about we not do this? How about we don't go down this road? It's just going to be mutually assured destruction anyway, not clear whether one party or the other will ultimately benefit at the end of the day. So let's just say no redistricting in the middle of the decade. Let's do it once per decade after the census, as the Constitution requires, and then we can have a stable system of representation for the decade after that.
9: What's the danger in that? Because I guess what people say about this endless redistricting, because you could end up with states that have all Democratic representation and all right. Republican representation if it goes to the extreme. I think right. Iowa, one of the states that are holding primaries this week, basically all of their representatives are Republican, both senators mm-hmm. and all four House members. Is that a danger that your bill hopes to sort of avoid, go in the opposite direction from?
10: Absolutely. That's one of the most pernicious consequences of this, is that our politics are already so polarized, and this is going to polarize them even more, where you're going to have states that have all monolithic representation for one party or other, or more states like that. You're going to have congressional districts that are even less competitive. And so, you know, you tend to get fewer people who are willing to work across the aisle in a bipartisan way in those circumstances. So you get an even more polarized Congress, which could likely feed, you know, into this redistricting war even more. And it's just this vicious cycle. So that's one terrible consequence, is further polarization at a time when polarization already seems to be at peak levels. The second terrible consequence is that it shifts power away from voters to politicians. Now, all of a sudden, it's politicians choosing their voters rather than voters choosing their politicians, thinking, well, gee, if we just move this line there and this line there, then you can win that seat and I can win this seat and we can get a Republican here and here and here and we won't have any. I mean, that's not the way things are supposed to work. We're supposed to be a government of, by, and for the people, and gerrymandering represents just the opposite of that.
9: Well, we are watching your state and five others this week as those primaries are being held. Kevin Kiley is California's 3rd District Representative in the House of Representatives. Best of luck to you this week, and we'll see how it turns out. Thanks for joining us on The Rundown.
10: Thanks for having me. I appreciate it.
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1: Good morning. It's Monday, June 1st, first day of June 2026. I'm Ted Lindner. This is the Fox News Rundown. California voters going to head to the polls on Tuesday to weigh in on several races, including who will be the next governor. Fox's Kristen Goodwin with more.
2: 61 candidates are running to replace California Governor Gavin Newsom, who is term limited. The top Democrats in the race include former Health and Human Services Secretary Javier Becerra, billionaire Tom Steyer, and former Congresswoman Katie Porter, along with Republicans, President Trump-backed conservative commentator Steve Hilton, and Riverside County Sheriff Chad Bianco. California uses a top two primary system, so all of the hopefuls will appear on the same ballot regardless of party. The two candidates to earn the most votes on Tuesday will move on to face off in the November 3rd election. Kristen Goodwin, Fox News.
1: Polls in California will close on Tuesday night at 8 p.m. Pacific time. The 2026 Atlantic hurricane season begins today. Fox's Evan Brown has more on that.
3: Forecasters at NOAA are predicting less than average activity for this summer's Atlantic hurricane season, though all it takes is one of these tropical cyclones, no matter what level of classification it attains, to ruin your livelihood. In the Pacific, the same forecasters believe storm activity could be above average this summer. The start of the season is best used for preparation. People in hurricane-prone areas, even inland, should gather supplies now, make plans for emergencies, and check with insurance agents to make sure premiums on homeowner and flood policies have been paid up. In Miami, Evan Brown, Fox News.
1: And there were more anti-ICE protests in New Jersey on Sunday night. Fox's Marion Rafferty has more details on that.
4: Police arresting more anti-ICE protesters outside Delaney Hall in Newark, New Jersey. The arrests come as a new mandatory curfew takes effect around that facility. The ICE detention center has been the focus of often tense and at times violent protests for about a week. Demonstrators allege immigrants have been tortured and denied adequate food at the facility. The Department of Homeland Security denies those claims.
1: And that curfew is going to remain in effect from 9 p.m. to 6 a.m. each day. And that's going to be until further notice. I'm Ted Lindner. This is the Fox News Rundown.
0: This is the Fox News Rundown.

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1: I'm Stuart Varley, and this is the Fox Business Report.
2: Tech earnings and an update on the job market will be the focus this week on Wall Street. Broadcom, which makes software and specialized chips for artificial intelligence, reports earnings on Wednesday. The monthly employment report is released on Friday. JP Morgan Chase CEO Jamie Dimon told FBN's Maria Bartiromo last week he sees the economy as largely upbeat, though higher gas prices are a concern.
3: But of course, it affects lower income folks much more. And for them, they have to cut back something else or do something. So what has happened for some is they have cut savings and they still spend. And, you know, and borrowing is going up just a little bit. So it might be that. It might not be sustainable forever. And we don't know what's going to happen for future gas prices. So you do have a little bit of that.
2: The Dow, NASDAQ, and S&P all closed at records on Friday. That's your Fox Business Report. I'm Ginny Cosola. Invested in you.

0: This is the Fox News Rundown.
1: At the Pentagon, the second Trump term has been back to basics, with War Secretary Pete Hegseth at the helm.
2: To be tough, to be selfless, to be courageous, to be determined. Those are principles of the warrior ethos, to finish the fight. We need that instilled in the veins of our warrior class.
1: In that White House video from last summer emphasizing readiness, accountability, standards, and warfighting instead of ideology. Even as a national debate continues,

0: continues about certain masculine traits and whether they're being unfairly stigmatized. But service members are human. Their experience is nuanced, with a lot of lessons that can be applied to life in general.
1: The name Dark Horse is actually the name or the call sign for my 1st Infantry Battalion, 3rd Battalion, 5th Marines out of Camp Pendleton, California, the Dark Horse Battalion.
0: Marine veteran Amatangelo Pasciuti, or AJ, is the author of Dark Horse, Harnessing Hidden Potential in War and Life.
1: And also, it's kind of a double entendre. So Dark Horse is also about people who don't necessarily have a destined for, they're not destined for success. They're kind of the underdog. And so I wanted to be able to write a book that both memorialized and talked about service and also gave people permission to believe in themselves.
0: A lofty goal.
1: Yes, ma'am.
0: But a good one. This book really follows your own evolution.
1: Yeah.
0: Right from childhood, mm-hmm. the personal growth, the challenges, the heartbreak that inevitably comes with that for all of us, all the way to the Marines, 21 years, 7 deployments, elite sniper. I know it's a broad question, but what has all of that taught you about people?
1: So what I tell people that are interested in the book is I tell them to grab the book, you know, at like a bookstore somewhere, and I say, flip to the last page. It's called Letter to the Leader. It's my personal letter that I have written to any future leader or anyone who aspires to be a leader. If you want to know how I learned those things, if you want to know how I came to those conclusions, those are within the book itself, and those are the things that draw out. You know, really, you know, part of being a dark horse, I suffered from low ideas of self-efficacy, low ideas of self-esteem. I was a skinny kid from Northern California, from a, you know, lower socioeconomic background. I wasn't destined for success. I didn't think that I was either, and that kind of belief sometimes can cloud people's minds. And so what I did through this journey is I wrote every single failure I had along the way. Every time that I had been kicked out of something or failed something, I wanted to be truthful. I wanted to be honest about that because I wanted to be able to say if a young man or a young woman, you know, across the United States from any walk of life wants to know, you know, what success looks like, they're going to realize that success often starts with the first step is failure. And they have to be able to persevere through that. The idea that I think people should take away from the book is first to do hard things. Seek uncomfortability because if you're uncomfortable, you're growing. Second, failure is often the first step of success. And third, when you achieve your own individual success, whatever that may be, whatever goal you want, I think the obligation of a leader is to turn around and make the next generation better.
0: I'm wondering if this book is partly, or maybe intentionally or not intentionally, a counterargument to the debate in recent years about so-called toxic masculinity. And you know, whether you think that certain traditional male traits have been or have become detrimental.
1: I think they have in some ways. So I think that as a young man, what I looked towards was this idea of strength, right? You have this, sometimes there's the template match of what strength looked like. It's a, you know, a big, tough, brooding, yelling, whatever it may be, you know, very masculine figure. What I've learned through my service of dealing with the highest level of special operations, so we've checked all the tough guy boxes, and the things that I've seen along the way is empathy, compassion, respect for one another. Now, I'm not saying toughness isn't a part of that, you know, that equation. You have to be tough, you have to be resilient, but when I wasn't tough and when I wasn't resilient, other people showed me what that looked like. They carried the weight for me emotionally, physically, before I could carry it myself, and I recognize that. So Dark Horse is, you know, it's kind of a thank you. It's kind of a love letter to the people that affected my life. As a sniper, I believe in trajectory. And trajectory affected early in, you know, early in movement has exponential results down the line. So you'll see through the book, I carry through, you know, we, you know, scared kid, 16, 17 years old, joining the military, totally, you know, like lost, right? And then having to be able to grow into special operations at the highest level in the Marine Corps, and then eventually becoming a Marine officer and saying, okay, how did I get here? Mm. I got here, yes, through perseverance, yes, through work ethic, you know, on my own, but I also got here through people. How do we change the system so that young men and women, when they join the Marine Corps, are given an opportunity for success themselves rather than having to be successful in spite of the system?
0: It makes me think of what the War Secretary Pete Hegseth has said. He has put a big emphasis on the warrior ethos. Hmm. Now, you write about your role in these training reforms and prioritizing professional care and mentorship over tradition, valuing empathy. Hmm. that has a softer sound than warrior ethos. And I know you're saying you're not diminishing the importance of toughness, mm-hmm. but I'm wondering, you know, how can these approaches, if you will, coexist?
1: So I'll answer your question with a question. You know, Kyle Carpenter is a United States Marine who has earned the Medal of Honor. He earned the Medal of Honor by jumping on a hand grenade to save his fellow Marines' lives. And he lived to tell the tale. Did he jump out of bravery or did he jump out of love? Did he sacrifice his own life? Live, you know, the potential for death. Did he sacrifice that? Did he do that out of, you know, fear, hatred, toughness? He did it out of love. And that's where I say compassion is, you know, courage is useless without compassion, because that's the kind of bond. We have this social contract between one another. I understand, you know, Secretary Hegseth's mindset of being able to have a warrior ethos, but, you know, people would be very surprised. I've, since writing the book and it's being published, I've had a lot of, you know, friends and colleagues from over the 21 years of service reached out to me to thank me for writing about a lot more of what actually happens. I didn't write Dark Horse to glorify war. And I'll be very clear, I hate war. I do not advocate for war in any capacity. But what I understand is that war is sometimes a necessity. It is things that happen inside of our culture, inside of our society. I wanted to show people the reality of what happens as a young man or a young woman in this space as they're going through this entire journey.
0: And as you say, people can have introspection when they're reading it. They can say, oh, well, what I have done, oh, how does this actually apply to me and my own situations?
1: Yes.
0: The message we try to send isn't always the message that people hear, however. I'm wondering, do you have a sense of how your message is being received so far and whether you're hoping or seeing evidence even already that it is making a difference, that it can change some lives?
1: I mean, not only am I putting my writing on display, it's a memoir, so I'm putting my life on display for everybody to pick apart for whatever reason, and the internet is a scary, scary place. Mm-hmm. And all of the feedback that I've received from people is genuinely thank you. What we're trying to capture is the moments in between the firefights, the moments that these young Marines want the world to see. The greatest thing that I have the luxury of doing now is interviewing other combat veterans and just sitting across from them and saying, I see you. I hear you. Your experience was valid and it was worth it. And at the end of the day, that's really what I think humans want. And so we provide that for them. There is a sniper versus sniper, you know, duel. And I have, you know, tried to hide from the credit for it for 20 years. You know, I hunted a man by the name of Juba, and he was Iraq's deadliest sniper. And my team and I, you know, hunted him. But people ask me a lot. They said, well, why didn't you ever take credit for, you know, take credit for the kill? Mm-hmm. And I said, it never felt like mine to claim. I may have been the person to pull the trigger on Juba, but I wasn't the one to kill him. It was every single Marine, every single intelligence asset, every single person that saw something that we were the end of a very long math equation. What I want to show people is that there's this idea of service, the idea of coming together. And in a gunfight, nobody cares about what your political party is. I lost my best friend in Afghanistan, Staff Sergeant Matthew Ingham. I couldn't tell you what his political party was. It didn't matter. It never came up because we had a social contract. We had a bond between one another that said, I don't care. I'm going to get you out of this alive. And I failed. And I couldn't do that. And so I want to show people the loss. I want to show people the cost of service and that it is valuable and it is good. I am not naive to where we're at in the world. I'm not naive to the division. I want to give them a pathway towards hope.
0: Some polls have shown declining patriotism in the country. Does that worry you, especially as a veteran? And what would your message be for America's 250th?
1: I have mixed emotions, you know, coming into the 250th anniversary. You know, the American experiment. Right. And the idea that America is guaranteed tomorrow is something that I think people can be fooled by. We have to work for it. Nobody is coming to save us. I'm uninterested in calling out other people's flaws and trying to be able to vilify, you know, sitting on an airplane and seeing like, oh my God, I hope they're the same political party as me. Please don't talk about politics. I don't like that. I don't want that space in America, because when it came down to making sure that young Americans got home alive, it always came back to service to one another. So What I would advocate for people is if they are hurting or they are, you know, wrapped inside of the division that is the United States currently, what I would compel them to do is to seek service.

0: come from every walk of life who have the same undeniable dream of life, liberty, and pursuit. I think that if we can look towards what we can do for one another, then rather than what we can take from one another, we'll be a little bit better off.
1: Marine veteran Amitangelo A.J. Paschutti.
0: Perfect.
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0: 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Thank you so much.
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13: Fox News, I'm CJ Papa. President Trump says he's in no rush to strike a peace deal with Iran. The ceasefire remains in place, but U.S. Central Command says it targeted military sites in Iran after an American

0: drone was shot down over international waters, and now
1: Kuwait says it's intercepting incoming drone and missile fire. That comes as Iran confirmed it carried out retaliatory strikes today, and Iran's Revolutionary Guard today says the source of that is what it calls U.S. attacks on a telecommunication tower.
0: That's Fox's Alex Hogan reporting. A massive two-day manhunt spanning state lines is over. The man accused of killing a sheriff's deputy in Virginia, now under arrest, police say Michael Puckett, was captured last night. Cops say he gunned down 31-year-old Logan Utt and injured his partner during a welfare check last week. 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

0: is the Fox News Rundown. 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
1: Less than 2 weeks until the World Cup gets underway and the U.S. men's national team has some momentum. A 3-2 win over Senegal Sunday got them headed in the right direction. They'll face Germany in their final tune-up next Saturday in Chicago. At the French Open, women's 3-seed Iga Swiatek upset in straight sets by 15-seed Marta Kuschuk. The two remaining seeded Americans, Frances Tiafoe and Madison Keys, both in action Monday. The number one college baseball team in the country, UCLA, was upset 6-5 in 10 innings by St. Mary's. The Bruins failed to get out of their regional. And Russell Henley beat Eric Cole in a playoff to win the PGA's Charles Schwab Challenge. That's your sports on the Fox News Rundown. Tim McMaster, Fox News.
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3: They are the biggest frauds walking, these football coaches. 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And now we got to listen to you again. Now stop. 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Just shut up. One football coach in this world, please, one football coach, be a man, not a man. I mean, Saban's out here with McAfee and on ESPN acting like he was Saint Saban when all the while car dealers were making all kind of deals for him. 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And I'm the only one that's going to tell you that. 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I'm Dan Dockich, and this is
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0: What's on your mind?
8: Joe Biden's elaborate game of hide-and-seek over his suspected theft of highly classified government documents may finally be coming to an end. The Department of Justice announced, "Ready or not, here I come." So the former president scampered to a federal court begging for protection to prevent public release of his audio recordings in which he is known to have incriminated himself. Biden is asking a federal judge to effectively cover up evidence of crimes, whether charged or not. The fact is, Biden did share classified information to his ghostwriter, who had no security clearance whatsoever. It's on the tapes, confirmed by the special counsel who listened to them. And the public is entitled to hear those tapes as well. Biden's claim that these are private, personal recordings is utterly absurd. Those tapes were obtained lawfully by consent in a criminal investigation. So Joe Biden does not have a Fourth Amendment privacy interest in them. Those tapes

0: are in the public and prosecutorial domain, and that strips away any privacy protections under law. Not only that, Biden was sharing the classified contents of documents owned by the government, not owned by him. Yet he kept telling the special counsel, they're my documents. Well, they're not. He wrongfully appropriated those documents and the government took them back from him. You don't get to hide behind imagined privacy rights when you steal government records. So the court should release the tapes to the public. Biden could have and should have been charged for violating the Espionage Act. Why was he spared? Well, the most obvious reason was infamously noted by the special counsel Robert Hur when he wrote that the sitting president was a sympathetic, well-meaning, elderly man with a poor memory. In other words, Biden did not possess the capacity, quote, that requires a mental state of willingness. That, of course, poses a rather inane paradox. A man who is supposedly incompetent to stand trial, but perfectly competent to remain as president of the United States and running at the same time for another four-year term. The more likely truth behind the soft treatment of Joe Biden is that his own Department of Justice was investigating its boss. Declining to bring charges reeked of favoritism mixed with a corrupt cover-up. And now Joe Biden is doubling down on the cover-up by trying to hide the incriminating tapes from the American people. The federal judge presiding over the case should not let him get away with it. For Fox News, I'm Greg Jarrett.
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9: Just sit back and relax. It'll all work out well. I'm Dave Anthony, Fox News. That is President Trump's message on Iran early this morning in a Truth Social post, writing Iran really wants to make a deal, and it will be a good one for the U.S., but with no agreement yet. The U.S. and Iran attacked each other again over the weekend.
10: CENTCOM says U.S. forces conducted strikes against multiple Iranian targets over the weekend. The strikes hit Iranian radar systems and command and control centers for drones in Kuruk, Iran, along the coast and on Keshem Island. CENTCOM described the action as defensive in nature to prevent Iran from attacking international shipping lanes and after Iran shot down a $4 million U.S. drone. The Iranians responded by targeting Kuwait with drones and missiles early this morning.
9: Fox's Trey Yingston, Tel Aviv. One thing Iran wants to deal with the U.S. is for Israel to stop attacking Hezbollah militants in Lebanon.
11: Israeli Prime Minister Benjamin Netanyahu is vowing to expand his country's grip on Lebanon after the IDF captured a historic and strategic castle in southern Lebanon. It marks Israel's deepest incursion into Lebanon in 26 years. The move comes as Israel and Hezbollah continue to trade strikes.
9: That's Fox's Marianne Rafferty. The suspected gunman in a Friday night attack on sheriff's deputies in Virginia has been arrested after a two-day manhunt. Michael Puckett found in North Carolina. He's facing a murder charge because one of those deputies died. The anti-ICE protests rage on outside an immigration detention facility in New Jersey. Despite a curfew put in place last night in Newark.
12: So that's just some of what we saw last night, and it's at least maybe two dozen arrests and counting. Authorities used tear gas to clear the crowd, while DHS tells Fox there's zero tolerance for rioters here. And they finally have that extra assistance. They kept calling for the Newark police, the state police. Well, now they finally have some backup.
9: Fox's Alexis McAdams. The protesters angry over allegations of inhumane conditions at the facility. America's listening to Fox News.
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9: With no deal in place with Iran, oil prices are rising more than 3% this morning. But Kevin Hassett, the director of the National Economic Council, tells Fox News Sunday things are getting better.
15: We have ongoing negotiations. There are already a lot more ships getting through the straits than we're getting through before. And the boats go about 300 nautical miles per day. And so when you leave the straits, then you can get to Pakistan almost right away. You can get to India almost right away.
9: Hassett also says once the conflict ends, prices will drop. Gas is down a penny this morning. It's fallen nearly a quarter since the spike up in the conflict peaked last month. AAA's national average for regular at $4.32 per gallon. On Wall Street, stock futures are rising after the Dow and the Nasdaq closed at record highs Friday. The Atlantic hurricane season starts today. Fox Weather's Ian Oliver's in Miami.
16: Florida took one off last year. What a big deal that was, coming off of 2024. Helene and Milton, back-to-back majors over on the Gulf side. 2025, actually the first season in a decade where we did not have a hurricane strike the American coastlines.
9: Government forecasters are predicting a below-average season, 8 to 14 named storms. The World Cup starts a week from Thursday with the opening matches in Mexico, and the American team played an exhibition to get ready.
17: The U.S. men's national team put two lopsided losses in March behind them on Sunday in Charlotte.
18: Ware continuing the run down the right side. Options in the middle. Balogun is one of them. It's Balogun!
17: Courtesy TNT Sports, substitute Fallerin Balogun notched the go-ahead goal in a 3-2 win over Senegal. Christian Pulisic had a goal and an assist in the first 20 minutes to set the tone. Up next, the stiffer challenge next Saturday against Germany in Chicago before the U.S. opens the World Cup in L.A. against Paraguay on June 12th. I'm Tim McMaster, Fox News.
9: On the NASCAR track, Denny Hamlin drove away the winner in Nashville.

0: Last night, he is he's second in the NASCAR Cup standings behind Tyler Reddick. I'm Dave Anthony. This is Fox News.
1: I'm Jimmy Failla, and this is Fox News Saturday Night. Come on, hop in.

0: Thank you. Thank you so much for coming. It's actually going to be a quick show because, as you can see, I've just landed a role in the new Miami Vice. The new Miami Vice is weird. They're actually New York City cops, but they moved to Florida because their mayor's a socialist. Plus, he wants to fire one of them for being Jewish. It's a whole to-do. But you guys are here, so welcome to Fox News Saturday night. Let's go. Let's go. Let's go. We got such an outrageously good show. Fox News Sunday host Shannon Bream back on the program. Yeah. If we're being honest, Shannon Bream is way too classy for my show, okay? Let's just own it. But it's actually a perfect place to promote her show because she comes on TV Sunday mornings when most of my biggest fans are just posting bail. So, you know, it's nice. Plus, she gets to count my viewers twice in the ratings because they're usually seeing double at that hour. So it's nice, but it's okay. We're psyched for Shannon. And dig this, former CIA agent Mike Baker back in the house. Baker. So Baker's here to discuss a new report that the CIA is hunting for humans who have alien DNA because their ancestors may have slept with aliens. Like, this is a real thing. They're supposedly humans, but they've got like bigger eyes, weird features like aliens. I thought the story was a joke until they released the picture. Stop it, Jimmy. That's not an alien. That's the donkey from Shrek. Come on. Come on. Come on. What are you doing here? But either way you slice it, this was a weird week of news. The good news is it took off like a rocket. The bad news is the rocket. That whole thing. Yeah, that whole thing. Not good. Bang. There it goes. And that is why you never hire a rocket engineer who got their degree at the Quality Learning Center. You never. Never. Never. Straight A's, I don't care. No, thank you. It was actually a Blue Origin rocket. Luckily, there was nobody on board. But they're actually very thankful the explosion happened in Florida. Because if that happened in California, Gavin Newsom would have no water in the fire hydrants. You know what I mean? That thing would be burning for days, okay? Gavin Newsom, by the way, is actually catching heat in California from Californians because his new state budget carved out $33,000 for a painting of himself. Right? Technically speaking, this is the world's most expensive pick. Gavin Newsom was not the politician making the most headlines this week because the Texas Senate race is officially set after Ken Paxton beat John Cornyn by 25 points in the Republican primary. This guy's excited. 25-point margin of victory, or as they call it in Texas, a shit ton. You got to get your southern metrics right. I always screw it up. You know, in Alabama, it's a buttload. In Louisiana, they call it a ton. Shout out to my math teacher at Nassau Community College for teaching us that. Stop it. Stop it. Stop it. But the bigger headline is not that Paxton won. It's that the Democrats in Texas have nominated a vegan preacher who says God is trans. And I think this man summed it up the best.
1: These people are crazy, I'm telling you. They're crazy.
0: I mean, in Texas, this is the guy, Texas Senate nominee James Tallarico. Here he is over the years expressing his views on veganism, God, and his belief that there are six genders. Listen to this. This is nuts.
2: I am proud to say that our campaign has officially become a non-meat campaign. So we are only buying vegan products from our local vegan businesses.
3: God is both masculine and feminine. And everything in between. God is non-binary.
4: The one thing I want us all to be aware of is that modern science obviously recognizes that there are many more than two biological sexes. In fact, there are six.
0: Now, if you're like most people, you were taught in biology that there are three sexes, which are male, female, and bullshit. And as for the whole God is non-binary thing, Like, yo, Tallarico, every Bible I've ever read has an apostle named Paul. Not one of them mentioned an apostle named RuPaul, okay? What a nut. And I know they're throwing a lot of money behind his campaign, but again, he is a vegan in Texas who says God is trans. I have a better chance of winning Miss Universe right now. Which is actually a bad analogy because technically I qualify for Miss Universe now. But not even a weirdo like Tallarico could stay in the headlines for long this week because Jill Biden saw all those crazy news stories and was like, hold my Metamucil. Yo, holy hell. Jill Biden told CBS, as you know, she has no idea why Joe Biden glitched out at the presidential debate, claiming she's never seen him act that off before. Okay? Now, if this is true, and Jill really didn't notice anything wrong with Joe the last 4 years, it's actually a huge story, because that would mean it was her cocaine in the White House. I mean, how much drugs would you have to be on not to notice something? Nobody in their right mind believes this absurdity. Watch this.
5: Were you horrified as you saw it unfold?
6: I wasn't horrified, I was frightened. Because I had never, ever seen Joe like that before or since.
0: Good God, I've seen better acting in porn. Seriously, Jill, you should have watched the beginning of Horny Housewives 2, you know? Jill Biden saying she had no idea her husband was a little off. This is like Snoop Dogg's wife being like, wait, he smokes weed? Are you serious? My Snoop? My Snoop smokes weed. Get out of here. Like, my question for Jill is, if you've never seen Joe off, when have you seen him on? Out of curiosity. Out of curiosity, because I know it wasn't that time he was quoting the Constitution.
7: We hold these truths to be self-evident. All men and women created by the, go, you know the thing.
0: Yo, have you ever put an address into your GPS and halfway there you lose your satellite signal so it just stops giving you directions? That's Joe Biden's brain. He types in opening of the Constitution, but halfway there he loses the satellite. Watch.
7: All men and women created by the, go, you know the thing.
0: Just satellites just spinning. He's just driving. I don't know. What are you looking at me for? You know the thing. I don't know. That's crazy. But it's so crazy that she would try to deny this because it happened all the time. Joe Biden was the only president in history who quit talking in the middle of a sentence because he was finished, okay? You might not remember this clip. Watch.
8: You know, the rapidly rising I don't know.
0: Yo. Like, I don't want to make fun of Joe Biden's mental faculties. Like, I don't. I want to show him respect because he is telling everybody he knows he's going to finish this term in office right now, okay? He says he's going to get there. But the idea that Joe Biden never noticed anything is absurd. Joe Biden once talked to dead people at a bill signing. He regularly shook hands with invisible people. And if we're getting technical, okay, Joe Biden's the only president in history who made the sign language interpreter shrug. You could Google this. At the State of the Union, he famously said, now's the time to choose between unity and shmegana hemina hemina. The poor sign language interpreter goes from signing to just like pulling out a flask. Like, I don't know. Why did I take this gig? But I'm not mad at Joe Biden. I'm mad at his elder abusing wife who pretended he was fine while the rest of us saw headlines like this. Remember this headline? Biden's aides reveal they used fluorescent tape on the floor to guide him at events so he wouldn't get lost. Guys, Joe Biden was so out of it, his aides used fluorescent tape to get him off stage. And again, I'm not mad at him because I know a lot of people who wish they had fluorescent tape to get him out of the bar. Yeah. Good old Kamala Harris, only woman to run for president because it comes with a designated driver. But here's the rest of Jill Biden's absurd speech, saying she never saw anything off about the guy who once randomly blurted out that cannibals ate his uncle Bozy, okay? Nah, nothing to see here. Watch.
6: What happened? I don't know what happened. I mean, as I watched it, I thought, oh my God, he's having a stroke. And it scared me to death.
0: Yeah, it turns out Jill Biden's new book is called View from the East Wing, because it had a nicer ring than The Devil Wears Depends. Like, what a power-hungry sociopath you have to be. She says she thought he was having a stroke. She was so concerned, she brought him on stage at a rally after the stroke and chanted 4 more years. Watch!
9: Joe, you did such a great job. You answered every question.
10: 4 more years! 4 more years! 4 more years!
0: The nerve of this, you know... Like, if anything, he looks like he's having a stroke right there. She's chanting 4 more years. He's literally going towards the light like Carol Ann in Poltergeist. Four more years. Oh, the TV people, not now. But the most insane part is that Jill not only brought him to that rally, but when that was over, same night she said he had a stroke, she dragged his corpse to Waffle House. For real. Look at this video of them at Waffle House. 1 in the morning at a freaking Waffle House. They're walking around, and she's got to get him out of there before he picks a fight with Corn Pop, okay? I will be fair to her about one thing. They only went to Waffle House to buy some crack for Hunter in the parking lot. But the point is, no serious person believes Jill Biden's ridiculous excuse. Like, if she wanted to make up a story about the debate, she should have followed President Trump's advice on how to get out of sticky situations. Remember this one?
1: If something happens really bad, just blame AI.
0: Boom! Just blame AI, Jill! Come on! And he's not wrong about AI doing crazy stuff to people. The other night, I got home from work at 3 in the morning, and as I was walking in the door, I noticed AI put glitter all over my clothes and then put a $600 charge on my credit card from Flash Dancers. Are you kidding me? And if that weren't bad enough, right after I walked in, AI made Jenny punch me in the nuts. I mean, not cool. Not cool. Okay, so one thing that was not AI was this picture I'm about to show you. It's an albino buffalo in Bangladesh that went super viral because the hair makes it actually look like President Trump. This is a real photo, take a look. Does the hair, like that's not a Photoshop, that is the hair, and the owner saw it and thought it looked like Trump, and then they became really convinced after the buffalo deported their chihuahua. Just like, get out of here. Stop it. The real story, the buffalo was supposed to be sacrificed as part of a religious celebration. But the good news is it looks so much like Trump. The villagers voted to let it live. The bad news is they still have to count the mail-in votes. So, not out of the woods yet. What's actually crazy about this story is that half the internet got it wrong and thought the buffalo was a cow. That's like half the headlines on the internet. But there are some subtle differences. Again, this is a buffalo, as you see, and this is a cow. Stop it, Jimmy. You leave Keith Olbermann alone. Come on. Come on. My favorite Trump story is that he could be coming to New York to watch the Knicks in the NBA Finals, okay? Some people were surprised by this, but Trump was actually a fixture courtside in the 90s when the Knicks were really good. He was, for real, this man has seen more loose balls than the Kardashians. Like, he is... But stick with me, because our own governor, Kathy Hochul, tried claiming she was a bigger Knicks fan than Trump and told reporters that Trump couldn't name the starting lineup on the Knicks 1993 championship team. Except there's only one problem. The Knicks didn't win the championship in 1993. You dummy. This is what the kids would call a cell phone. Take a look.
11: I ask him to name the starting lineup from 1993 championship team and see how he does.
0: of course, the 1993 world champions were the Chicago Bulls, led by a guy named Michael Jordan. But Kathy Hochul's so dumb, she thinks Michael Jordan has a brother named Jim. Now, to be fair, nobody in New York was surprised that she doesn't know anything about basketball, because in truth, the NBA is 80% black. Kathy Hochul, not exactly an expert on the black community. Watch this old clip.
12: Young black kids growing up in the Bronx who don't even know what the word computer is. They don't know. They don't know these things.
0: Did you see the black woman's sign language? She's like, you kidding me? She's like, I applied for this job online. How do you think I got hired? Literally, Kathy Hochul saying black kids don't know what a computer is. I think one man summed it up best.
13: Life is hard, but it's harder when you're stupid.
0: Now, to President Trump's credit, he did take the high road. He did not fight with Hochul over the Knicks thing. In fact, to show that they're both on the same team, he actually booked her a flight to all the Knicks away games in the finals. There it is, folks! We have an insane show! Shannon Bream, Mike Baker, comedians Ryan Reese and Aaron Berger in the house to do the damn thing. Let's go. Let's go.
14: 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We'll see you in New York.
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0: Fox News Saturday Night, where I should remind you that I'm going back on the road for stand-up comedy in July with three big shows in California. And for tickets to all my shows, you can visit foxacrossamerica.com. Here's a fun fact for the audience. My son Lincoln, opening all three California shows, Monterey, Napa, and Anaheim. People think it's cute, but I'm just trying to keep him busy so he doesn't... Yeah, right? You get it. You think it's nice. You don't have to clap. You actually shouldn't clap. People think it's cute, but I'm just trying to keep him busy so he doesn't drink all the booze in the green room. You know what I mean? You can't let a 17-year-old get drunk in California. Half the women there have Adam's apples. You know what I mean? Like, I like a good love story as much as the next guy, but now's no time for a pop-up book, you dig? My next guest, not from California. No, ma'am. She's originally from Tallahassee, Florida, which means she's not only a ray of sunshine, but she can also make moonshine. Say hello to the host of Fox News Sunday, Shannon Bree. Give me one of these. Just give me the whole desk. Great to see you.
20: Is there moonshine in here?
0: I was going to ask you, can you make moonshine?
20: Did you give me moonshine in here?
0: For real?
20: Oh, no, I'm asking.
0: Oh, no.
20: There is. I want to stay out of trouble.
0: This is just bong water. You'll
20: Got
0: be
20: it.
0: Fine. I'm kidding. It's actually funny to see you. The last time I saw you, we were actually at the White House Correspondents' Dinner.
20: Right.
0: You were holding open the side door so anybody could come in. And
20: yeah.
0: Which is not true.
20: Yeah. That's how we got you in there.
0: Right back at you.
20: Worth it.
0: It's funny, I actually get into a lot of places because they think I dress like a waiter. You know what I mean?
20: Oh, I like that.
0: For real.
20: That's a great idea.
0: Yeah, you get it. It actually works. Okay, well, another guy who's trying to break into the conversation, Spencer Pratt out in California. I just want to ask you this. Okay, they have their preliminary election this Tuesday.
20: Yes.
0: Does he have a shot or did he just fly out here and put up with Fox and Friends for nothing?
20: Well, listen, I feel like what? They have to get to over 50%.
0: Yes.
20: To close this thing out. Mm-hmm. I just hope that nobody gets over 50%. Just because I'm enjoying the campaign
0: yes.
20: so much, whether you're going to vote for this guy or not, we can't vote. Well, not legally anyway. in California.
0: Oh, yeah, Shannon Green. It is
20: not.
0: California.
20: No, everybody
0: here can vote in California.
20: I'm not sure they're checking IDs. I don't know. But I feel like you remember how President Trump changed campaigns and the way they
0: yes.
20: worked with Twitter back in 2015, mm-hmm. 2016. I feel like the Spencer Pratt campaign has done that with AI.
0: Yes.
20: It's totally changed the way ads will be made in the
0: yes.
20: future.
0: And I do think Los Angelinos have a soft spot for him because mm-hmm. he didn't burn down their damn house. You know what I mean?
20: There's that.
0: together your card of pros and cons. All right, let's switch gears for a minute because I want to talk about Texas.
20: Okay.
0: You once wrote, you probably sold 1 billion copies of a book called Women of the Bible Speak.
20: Yes.
0: Did any of those women ever mention God being non-binary?
20: They did not, as a matter of fact. I like to stick to scripture. There was no mention of that.
0: So
20: there.
0: I can write a follow-up called Women of the Bible Say Tallarico's Full of Shit. Yeah! I mean, they wouldn't say that. They would not
20: use that word.
0: No, they wouldn't.
20: In the Bible.
0: Okay, fair. I've only read a little bit of it.
20: You okay.
0: know, yeah.
20: Well, at least you're not like Greg Gutfeld, who's always asking me, when is the calendar, the swimsuit calendar for Women of the Bible Speak coming out? It's not.
0: He's trying to get into the Bible, but it's like this big, and he resents things that are taller than him. So it's, if we're going to set him up. Honestly, this was my real question for you, because we always talk about this on the radio. We'll talk about food and music and everything like that. In the state of Texas, what do you actually truly think mm-hmm. is a bigger liability? Obviously, a bastardization of the faith or being a vegan? Because being a vegan in Texas is a problem.
20: It is. But man, the ads are flying fast and furious.
0: Yeah.
20: Two sides of this. We knew if we ended up with Paxton and Tallarico, it was going to get nasty down
0: yeah.
20: there. They're spent so much money. Republicans are worried about how much they're going to have to pour in this, too, when they want to be spending in other places like Georgia and
0: yeah, yeah.
20: You know, other states.
0: But being a vegan, like, this is real. I was in Tyler, Texas for a radio event. A cop stopped me for driving without a brisket. Like. He literally pulled me over. Yeah.
20: But is the penalty like you have to be jailed and eat brisket and
0: no,
20: you pass out or something?
0: He was he was like, take the back roads. Don't embarrass me.
20: It won't be safe.
0: They are.
20: It won't be safe for you.
0: They are hardcore down there.
20: They are.
0: All right, give me one more. Another woman in the news, Jill Biden.
20: Yes.
0: Catching a lot of heat right now.
20: Mm-hmm.
0: Have you met a single person? I know you have to discuss this on Fox News Sunday
20: yes.
0: in like 3 hours, so
20: yes,
0: I won't keep
20: I
0: it forever.
20: Go
0: have you met a single person that's buying what she's selling on this?
20: Well, she's hoping they will because it's a book. And so you
0: yes.
20: do all the controversial stuff so people will go out and buy the book. But gosh, Democrats are not happy. They're the ones not happy with her. They're like, we don't want to talk about this anymore. We don't want to talk about Hunter Biden. We don't talk about any of that. And
0: yeah.
20: it's all being reawakened for them.
0: Yeah, it was kind of done.
20: Yeah.
0: But she's trying to move some product.
20: They don't want to revisit it.
0: Yeah, she's giving you all the juicy stuff. And to be clear, like, again, the media could have done their due diligence on the front end, because a lot of people on the back end are like, he should have dropped out. But they weren't saying that.
20: Well, and the people who are mad now were those people who,
0: yes.
20: you raised questions about it in 23 or 24.
0: Mm-hmm.
20: They were like, you're a crazy person. You're ageist. Stop talking about it. We had a 40-something marathon running press secretary who told us she could not keep up with him.
0: That was.
20: So. There's that.
0: That was a true story. Karine Jean-Pierre literally went through a binder to come up with that and was like, I can't keep up with this guy.
20: Can't do it. Joe Biden?
0: I met Joe Biden. I've seen younger faces on money. Okay? Stop it.
20: Maybe you could be in the competition for the 250 bill that they're going to do. Let's get Jimmy on the bill. Jimmy on the bill, yes.
0: Another distinction between our career trajectories, you're America 250, I'm America .250, okay? It's a drinking show. Shannon Bream, you got to go to work. 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Don't go anywhere. A Florida cop has gone viral for ticketing a female driver who was driving in the left lane when she didn't have a right hand. We'll discuss with comedians Ryan Reese and Aaron Berg next. Shannon Bream.
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0: Welcome back. Welcome back to Fox News Saturday Night, where a cop stopped a woman in Palm Beach, Florida, for driving with her cell phone in her right hand. Only problem was, when he approached the car, he found out she didn't have a right hand. Awkward as hell, but Florida police were just happy to finally pull somebody over besides Tiger Woods. You know, you gotta... little victories. Little victories. Joining me now to discuss it is tonight's panel, our first guest, stand-up comedy royalty. People consider him the Prince Andrew of comics. Say hello to Ryan Reese.
3: Prince Andrew, that's a good one.
4: No, here's the insult.
3: That was great.
0: And our next guest, also a comedian, which I only point out because he looks like the toughest lesbian in prison. Say hello to Aaron Burr.
3: How are you?
4: You look good. You look good.
0: You look good. I kind of feel bad for the audience because they just had Shannon Bream, and now this looks like a white dude's for Kamala Zoom. You know?
5: The passage of time.
0: That is how you knew she was going to lose, though. Celebrities wouldn't even leave their house to endorse her.
3: No. You know?
0: Like, hey, you want to vote for Kamala? If I can do it in my sweats, I'll be there, you know? All right, so you guys are here because this is my favorite story in the world. This is a real video. So a cop stopped a woman for having the phone in her hand, gets to the car and realizes she doesn't have a hand. This is all real. Take a look at this.
6: Recently being pulled over in the city of Lake Worth. Today we're doing an operation for distracted driving. You drove past me holding the phone with your right hand, manipulating that phone. I mean, I saw you with the phone in your hand.
7: So you want to just call this a day?
6: Or? I don't want to call it a day. You had a hand up manipulating.
7: You just said my right hand.
6: Well, I thought I saw you with your hand.
0: It reminds me, Ryan, you remember those old Southwest commercials where a person would screw up and they'd be like, want to get away? Like, isn't he supposed to let her go at that point?
3: And he didn't. He didn't let her go. What do you think, audience, yay or nay? Yay! It's awful, right? I think this guy's new nickname at the station should be Sergeant Handjob.
0: It is. By the way, I would say that because people feel bad for the woman, but you know this cop, they're going to bust his balls for the rest of his life.
5: I mean, it really makes you wonder, does this woman have no rights? Is there no decency left? It truly proves that the lefts are running this country. Can I get a nub to God?
3: I agree, Aaron, I'm stumped.
0: Oh, God! Oh, no!
5: She is on the right side of history.
0: Here is the rest of their exchange. It actually gets more awkward because he asks her, she says, I wasn't holding the phone, and he says, hand to God.
5: Yeah.
0: And she, watch, just watch.
6: You did not have your phone in your
7: hand. I did not.
6: Hand to God, you did not have your phone in your hand.
7: Hand to God.
6: The other hand to God, you have your phone in your hand.
7: Hand to God.
6: Cool.
3: I can't believe he went through with it and gave her the ticket.
0: He actually gave her a ticket.
5: Yeah.
0: For distracted driving.
5: Yeah.
0: You guys say boo. I just start from scratch. Now that you've seen and heard all the evidence, clap if you think she deserved a ticket. Nobody. So clap if you don't think she deserved a ticket. Yeah! Well,
5: I'll tell you who else wouldn't clap. Her. Yeah. But. It truly proves that the school system left her behind.
3: Well, she's a handful.
0: Yeah. Oh, no, those jokes go on for days, because every time they ever play football with the cops now, they're going to be like, don't pass, he likes a good handoff. You know?
5: And by the way, there's been protests over what the police have done, much worse than giving a woman with no hand a ticket. Okay.
0: But to be clear, and this might be, you know, something you guys are happy to hear, he did write her a ticket, but after reviewing the case and viewing the file, they decided to let her off with a slap on the wrist.

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1: News. I'm Chris Foster. There have been more military strikes in southern Iran and Iranian

0: Missiles and drones fired at a U.S. base in Kuwait.
1: CENTCOM says U.S. forces conducted strikes against multiple Iranian targets over the weekend. The strikes hit Iranian radar systems and command and control centers for drones. CENTCOM described the action as defensive in nature to prevent Iran from attacking international shipping lanes and after Iran shut down a $4 million U.S. drone. The Iranians responded by targeting Kuwait with drones and missiles early this morning. Overnight, President Trump posted to True Social saying, in part, Iran really wants to make a deal and it will be a good one for the USA and those that are with us.
0: Fox's Trey Yinks. At least 20 protesters were arrested outside the Delaney Hall ICE Detention Center in Newark, New Jersey after breaking a new curfew last night. 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
23: Welcome back to Fox News Saturday Night. My next guest is a former CIA agent. We're not going to get into the details, but long story short, never hit reply all to an email about shooting JFK. Say hello to Mike Baker!
24: Great.
23: You look great. Mike Baker back in the house. Wild week of news. I'm not sure if
6: it is.
23: Yes, and it's great to see you. I'm not sure if you people in the bleachers know this because it's a new story. There was a CIA agent this week who was busted for reportedly having $40 million in gold.

0: bars stashed in his house. If you didn't see the story, here's a picture of the man. Which is not true, Mike Baker.
1: Not true. I buried it all. I didn't. I didn't leave it in the house. What a f***ing idiot.
0: Now, honestly, that would normally be the story I have a lot of questions about.
2: Yeah,
0: okay. But this alien story made me think we need to bring back our

0: author is alleging that the CIA is using DNA sites like 23andMe and Ancestry.com to hunt down and identify alien human hybrids, meaning people were breeding with aliens. They now walk among us, spire high.
1: Well, I mean, it's true, but it does sound like you made it up when you were high. But it is it's actually not true.
0: It's not true.
1: It's high.
0: It's high.
1: It is high. It is high. What am I? Look, as far as you're concerned, it's not true.
2: They're lying to us, Jimmy.
0: He's lying right to our face, Berg. What do you believe, Aaron Berg? Do you believe it's true?
2: I recently did my 23andMe, and it turned out I am 48% Ashkenazi Jewish space laser. So there's some alien blood in there.
0: They actually, his stage name is Marjorie Taylor Berg.
2: Yeah.
0: Ryan, are you buying this?
3: Yeah, actually, I knew about this story for quite a while. Mm-hmm. I'm kind of an investigator, as you know, Jimmy, and it turns out this program was started under Biden, and he was very adamant. He said, we're going to find these aliens and make sure they can vote Democrat without ID.
0: You've heard some research. I mean, there's a part of me that wants it to be true.
3: Of course, you know, you
0: always root for the most exciting story. And how much better is TV if you're watching Maury Povich and they're like, Alf, you are the father. You know, like you'd watch that. But like, what I feel like we're getting so far, and this reminds me a little bit of the JFK stuff. It's like you can actually release nothing by releasing everything. Because there's just so much scattered stuff out there that nothing's really capturing the zeitgeist. Because when you think about the buildup to whether or not aliens are real, we have literally watched probably 3 billion alien movies in the last 100 years in this country. Now they're like, they might be real, and they're not even like, they're like, people are like, well, are they on Instagram? I don't really care. Yeah. You know what I mean?
1: Yeah.
0: Like,
1: you know, like, we didn't watch it. I've never watched an alien movie, only because we've got all the files over at Area 51, so we know what the f*** is going on. So to watch a movie is kind of a letdown, really. But look, unlike my good friend here, I did no research for this story.
0: Beautiful.
1: Yeah. So.
0: Man knows our show well.
2: Yeah. I'll tell you this. If I see aliens, I'm running like Mondami from the Israel Day Parade.
0: He's actually misunderstood. He wants to go to the parade. He just wants it to take place from the river to the sea.
2: Yeah.
0: That's his thing. That anti-Semitic bag. Isn't he the worst? But I feel for the government. I really do, because there is this demand for disclosure, but then they're also in this precarious position, because the last time the government really did go onto a 23andMe site, they found out the wrong thing about Elizabeth Warren. You know what I mean? And they caught a lot of that. Wouldn't that be the joke if after all of this, she's not an Indian, she's an alien? Wouldn't that be funny?
4: She's a lizard person.
2: Yeah. Wow. That would explain the stock tips.
1: But it is true. Look, I mean, they can't win. What the government should have been doing all these years is releasing everything.
0: Yes.
1: Right? That's how you stop all the conspiracy theories. That's how you get it. Because when you put things out, you redact it all, people are just going to naturally assume, well, they're up to some shit. Right?
0: Yeah.
1: So, and they are. I'm just saying that they would be fewer conspiracy theories if they would be more transparent to the degree that it's possible.
0: Fair. Yeah. The only thing I took away from this story is that if people really are hooking up with aliens, I finally understand why E.T. had such a big finger. You know? Folks, don't go anywhere. A dog shot a human. We're going to pull the trigger on all kinds of tasteless jokes in Last Call next.
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9: Welcome back to Fox News Saturday Night, where I should remind you that for tickets to be in our studio audience, scan the QR code on the screen. You can come to New York City and hang out in the studio audience with this lady right here, who happens, just so happens to be my mom. For real, this is my mom. For real. The audience didn't believe me. They didn't believe you were my mom, but now they know why the whole studio smells like weed.
10: I kid.
9: So you and I just got back from a stand-up show in Reno, Nevada.
10: Fantastic.
9: How rowdy was that crowd?
10: It was the best crowd. They love you. Oh, my God. It's just so amazing.
9: Well, no, that's the meth they're on. That's not me.
10: Wow.
9: I don't want that much credit. But as you can see, my mom did have a blast at the stand-up show. She did run into a little trouble at the blackjack table, though, and had to pick up a few shifts at the Bunny Ranch. Take a look. There she is. There she is. Stop it, right? Just to be clear, half of this story is not true. She doesn't play blackjack. Okay, it is time for Last Call. Okay, here's the headline from the New York Post of what I consider to be the best news story of the year so far. Okay, let me just read it to you. Dog fires off multiple gunshots, hits driver near Nebraska gas station. So here's the story. A guy left a shotgun on the seat of his car while it was running to go into a convenience store and buy I don't know what, at which point the dog stepped on the trigger of the gun and shot at the woman in the car next to him. Now, according to the report, the dog thought its life was threatened because the woman looked like Christy Noem. Don't know. But I will come to you first, Ryan, because my question for you is, okay, if a guy, we're just recklessly speculating. If a guy runs into a gas station, leaves the car running with a shotgun on the seat, dog riding in the passenger seat, what is he getting?
11: He's a very bad robber. He's clearly like on fentanyl and he forgot his gun in the car.
9: He forgot the gun? It's either he's robbing the place or anybody in that much of a rush.
8: You know, it's the last time he's going to leave his dog unattended to go get gas station boner pills. So I'll tell you that much.

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2: While the U.S. and Iran remain in conflict, Russia and Ukraine remain at war, and Ukraine's president is asking for more American support.
3: Ukraine President Volodymyr Zelensky, at the end of a five-page letter to President Trump and Congress seeking more anti-ballistic missile defenses, urged the U.S. to remain engaged and keep standing with Ukraine. On CBS Face the Nation, Zelensky said envoys Steve Witkoff and Jared Kushner could be there very soon.
4: Yes, we count on their coming to Kiev. I hope that they will find a possibility to come during 2 weeks.
3: Zelensky said he does understand that timeline could be affected by any new negotiations in the Middle East that may arise. Gernal Scott, Fox News.
2: Fans of the Commodores are in mourning. You once, twice. One of the group's co-founders has died. Ronald Lapreed played bass on Three Times the Lady in 1978, the Commodores' first number one hit. He died suddenly over the weekend in New Zealand. Lapreed was 75 years old. The Commodores have also made news. One of the bands that have pulled out of the Freedom 250 concert in Washington this month amid political controversy, President Trump posted on Truth Social, cancel it, calling those groups overpriced and boring. He wrote he wants to headline the event now as a pro-American rally. A legendary singer is exiting the stage.
5: Two-year-old Frankie Valli canceling the remaining shows on the Four Seasons Farewell Tour. Valli posting Friday on social media that he's going to take the rest of the year off to focus on his health.
2: Fox's Paul Stevens on Wall Street. Rising stock futures may mean gains to start a new month, coming off a positive May that ended with the Dow and the Nasdaq at record high closings. I'm Dave Anthony, and this is Fox News.
6: I'm Peter Ducey in Washington. This is the Sunday Briefing. On today's show, we will speak to actor and comedian Rob Schneider on Spencer Pratt's surging campaign for L.A. mayor, former NBA player Enes Kanter-Freedom on locker room politics as President Trump is now responding to the uproar over Giants QB Jackson Dart's appearance at his rally, and George W. Bush's cousin, Jonathan Bush, is running for governor of Maine. He will be here live. But first, a Fox News alert. President Trump has reportedly sent Iran a tougher proposal for ending the conflict, demanding several amendments to a potential framework agreement and pressing Tehran for a faster response. Reports indicate that President Trump is wary of any deal that would unfreeze Iranian funds and is seeking stronger terms as negotiations continue. For more on this, let's bring in member of the House Foreign Affairs Committee, Congressman Daryl Issa. Congressman, it sounds like some money is going to change hands here somehow. Do you think we need to pay Iran off to officially end this war? And I ask that because the New York Times has something. Tehran had demanded reparations from bombardment damage that some Iranian officials estimate at $300 billion to $1 trillion. Two diplomats briefed on the latest draft called it an international investment fund, which the United States would help facilitate in the event of a final deal. It sounds like some money is going to change hands here.
7: Well, first of all, Peter, it's their money. So unfreezing funds, and then, if I understand the president's proposal, making sure that those funds are not used to re-weaponize, not used to support Hezbollah, but rather to rebuild Iran, you're using their money to do a Marshall Plan. That's pretty good.

0: Particularly when you consider last time it was pallets of cash, and they clearly, much of it ended up in South Lebanon in missiles that attacked Israel just shortly afterwards.
1: But what would stop Iran from doing what we saw Hamas do in Gaza over a generation, where they take money that is meant for humanitarian purposes and just use it to build a terror army?
0: There's no question at all that enforcing a deal with a government that has never told the truth is incredibly hard. But ultimately, when the president gets past war and the president gets to these very tough conditions, including turning over all of that enriched uranium, the next step has to be to try to allow the people of Iran to have back a standard of life that they deserve.
1: There's a new study from the Center for Strategic and International Studies. We have a line here. Land attack missile terminal high altitude area defense and Patriots, heavily used in this war, will take 3 or more years from today to return to pre-war inventory levels. The Pentagon has a lot of bombs and missiles that they can use if President Trump decides to go back to war. But how big an issue is the inventory?
0: Peter, it would be a huge issue if we were in a conventional war against China or Russia, because some of those would be immediately needed. For the likely wars, including Iran, Ukraine, and other areas, Yemen, we are shifting to, for example, 300,000 drones that were just ordered. We're shifting to a different type of weaponry, much of it we've learned in Ukraine and in this conflict. So part of it is we're speeding up the process of rebuilding those conventional items like Patriot, but at the same time, anti-drone drones and so on are coming online, and they're a separate new source.
1: Just because the fighting has stopped, most of the fighting has stopped right now during this ceasefire, which is kind of a ceasefire in name only.
0: Because it's like a Vietnam ceasefire. It's a ceasefire, but people are still dying.
1: And it's crazy. But how long until the war is officially over?
0: It could be a very long time. But, you know, when somebody can't breathe and they want to slow down how fast they make a deal, the person who's breathing just fine says, okay, I'll keep you dunked underwater until you're ready. If you want to last longer, great. That's what President Trump is doing as we speak, is he's taking advantage of the fact that they're suffering, we're not. They're dealing with significant problems. We only have to try to boost our oil and natural gas to help the Europeans. By comparison, we're dealing only with higher prices for a time. They're dealing with an existential threat to their regime.
1: I should give you some congratulations. You are now in charge of the Kennedy Center. President Trump says, I've instructed the Department of Commerce to make all necessary arrangements with Congress to allow a full and complete transfer of this institution. He basically is saying that if a judge tells him he has to take his name off it and he can't close it for 2 years to fix it up, then he doesn't want it. What's Congress going to do with it?
0: Congress should do with it what we did in the past. As over the years as chairman of the Oversight Committee, we control all of the presidential libraries. The Kennedy Center is, at least by the way it's been sold over the years, a library. And if it's Kennedy's library, then the House Oversight Committee and its companion in the Senate need to make sure that it lives up to its appropriate mission, that the nonprofit side doesn't get involved in politics, that, in fact, that it truly is a testament to the president, and leave it at that. And it's Kennedy Center has never acted like the Reagan Library, and if it starts doing it, it'll be a better institution.
1: And last question, there was some breaking news overnight. The president has decided we should have a giant Make America Great Again rally for $250 instead of having overpriced singers who nobody wants to hear, whose music is boring, and yet who do nothing but complain. Cancel it. What do you think about that?
0: I want Mike Love and the Beach Boys. And I want them on the 4th of July. I want every great American person to be there. If it's also a rally, that's fine with me. We've already bought the fireworks. This is a celebration of our first 250 years, with 250 more to come. And there's plenty of great patriotic music that can be played by the real band in some cases, by others, including our military bands. So I'm with the president. If a bunch of people who aren't even going to sing about America don't want to be there, that's fine. But I do want it to be a celebration. I was a young lieutenant standing at attention at Fort Knox, Kentucky for the 200th. I darn well want to see something and be on the other side of it for 250.
1: Well, I hope you're right. We'll be there. Congressman Darrell Issa, thank you.
0: Thank you, Peter.
1: All right.
2: I will be one of the most successful mayors in the history of the country is because I'm going to have full accountability and transparency for every dollar of our tax money, not just in this homeless industrial complex scam, but in the police department, in the fire department, in transportation.
1: Spencer Pratt is gaining ground on incumbent Mayor Karen Bass, narrowing the gap as frustration over crime and homelessness continue to dominate the campaign. Pratt's outsider message appearing to strike a chord with voters ahead of Tuesday's primary. For more, let's bring in the legendary actor and comedian Rob Schneider. Rob, thank you for being here.
3: Thank you, Peter. I think Spencer's got to close with a new theme. How in the hell could it be any worse than what it is now?
1: Yeah.
3: I think that's the way to go.
1: Well, let's start. A lot of people watching this right now are looking at this new poll that we've got. It's Berkeley IGS. The top two here will advance. There's Bass 26%, Rahman 25%. Those are the two Dems. And then Spencer Pratt is down there at 22%. And so we want to ask you to answer this one, if we can, as your character in The Waterboy. Do you think Spencer Pratt can do it?
3: You can do it, but I don't trust the Democrats.
1: Exactly how I was hoping you would say that.
3: The Democrats have it. Spencer! No, the Democrats have their ideological captives, and they're not letting it go. The thing is that they've convinced their people that it's just no matter how bad things are, it would somehow, these people are so evil, it will be worse. It's like, yes, your entire town burned down, but imagine if it was burned down by someone who was transphobic. Can you imagine? You know, at least the person was burned down. At least had, you know, there were rainbow colors to the flames. You know, so, yes, there's a lot of human poop. But imagine if that poop was conservative. Imagine the stench of that. So look at the consistency. It's completely non-transphobic human feces. So you really have a group of people that have convinced them there's a bunker mentality happening in Los Angeles. And people, like, they just won't cross over the line. It literally is, you know, the last days of the bunker for Karen Bass. And they just convinced them it would be way worse if they had, you know, a conservative. And I think you got to try something. Los Angeles, how could it be worse? Try something different.
1: And my wife's from California. My mom is from California. We spend a good amount of time out there. But it's been hard the last couple of years, especially in the L.A. area, because there is such a big problem with the homeless. Spencer Pratt is homeless because of the big fires, but that's not what he's talking about in this soundbite.
2: Anybody with eyeballs in the state of California or Los Angeles knows that there has not been a reduction in one homeless person. Actually, there's been an increase of naked drug addict zombies in front of every kid's playground, every kid's school, every coffee shop.
1: And that is the experience for a lot of people that live there, a lot of people that visit, but is that going to reach enough people to advance?
3: Well, like I said, there's an ideological capture that's happening, and they've convinced them that the other side is so evil that it doesn't matter that their policies don't work and have failed for decades. I mean, name one policy that is working that she's done? It's a complete abject failure. And if you can convince the other side, if you can convince your people that the other side is so evil and is so bad that there's that they would do worse things, and that they won't cross over the line. And unfortunately, you know, there are enclaves that are protected. You mean it? This doesn't affect the movie stars who have private security, who live in gated communities, but the average person who drives Uber or who has a normal job, they don't have this protections, and you know, they have to stand up. And unfortunately, and also there's an apathy. People also. It's working to the Democrats' favor. The people have given up, and they don't even feel like their voting counts. So it's very interesting that you have two people who obviously are in cahoots with each other that are just trying to keep out a possibility of somebody coming in and doing something different. And that's the problem. You have failed policies time and time again that are being rewarded. And that's, unfortunately, it looks like it's going to go that direction again. Somehow the people who are in charge of the election, the Democrats, are going to make sure that the top two people are Democrats again, and nothing will change. So get a U-Haul and come to Arizona, come to Florida. We'll more than welcome all of you to come out. But please don't vote the same.
1: And Rob, we spend so much time on this show chronicling all things at the White House, so I have to ask you before you go, a Home Alone 2 question. Looking back,
3: yes.
1: who was the better character, you as the bellboy or Donald Trump as Donald Trump?
3: I will tell you, he knew where the camera was. He knew this was his one shot. He wants a little cameo next to the movie star. He didn't have it next to me or Tim Curry. He didn't have it, you know, next to, he had it, I wanted to be next to the movie star so you can't cut this out. And they did in Canada. I think they trimmed it out. But I will tell you, like, I don't know what songs the president plans on singing for the 250th celebration, but he should start practicing now. We have to have some bands. Bring the Beach Boys back. I like that Vice's idea. Bring back anybody who wants to perform. This is a celebration for all of America. We need people to step over party lines and perform. We need to get everybody out there. Axl Rose, anybody. Don't be afraid to stand up for your country. This is a celebration for your country. This isn't just a celebration for Donald Trump. This is your country, so we should get some people to show up and want to perform.
1: Rob Schneider, thank you so much. We can't wait for Grown Ups 3. Thank you. All right.
3: All the best, Peter. Thanks for having me.
1: Thank you. And coming up, another big reveal from Jill Biden's memoir. Her former press secretary will join us on set next.
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17: 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Our time has come.
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18: I don't know what happened. I mean, as I watched it, I thought, oh my God, he's having a stroke. But then, Mina, I have to tell you, as we were walking out, you know, he said, I really, and I'm not going to use the words because it's morning TV, but I really sort of messed up, didn't I? And I said, yes, you did.
1: Yeah, okay. Well, former First Lady Jill Biden is on a big book tour promoting her new memoir, and she is revealing new details about life inside the Biden family and defending President Biden's record in office. For more on this, let's bring in the former chief spokesperson to First Lady Jill Biden and former special assistant to the president, Michael LaRosa. Michael, thank you for being here.
19: Thanks for having me.
1: We've got to start with this. USA Today has an excerpt. Joe was obsessed with his iPhone and the Apple News feed, and his algorithm was selecting the worst of the worst. He was constantly watching Fox. He could be watching right now. Hi, Joe. He did say that I could call him Joe after he called me a very bad word that I'm not going to use on this show because my 2-year-old and my 1-year-old are watching. My 3-year-old, I should say. The bad debate that is at the heart of this was June 27th. Mm-hmm. The White House used to tell us when we would ask about this, oh, you got to talk to the campaign, talk to the campaign, talk to the campaign. But we were able to get one question in that the White House had to answer. It's right here. Well, he also said he's sharpest before 8 p.m. So say that the Pentagon at some point picks up an incoming nuke. It's 11 p.m. Who do you call? The First Lady?
20: He has a team that lets him know of any news that is pertinent and important to the American people.
1: Are you guys just not, since February, testing President Biden for Parkinson's or for dementia? Because if he gets a bad result, it's all over that day. Doesn't Dr. Biden now admit that's exactly what they were not doing?
19: Sounds like that, because she said that they didn't test for cancer either. So it was striking to me because he had the best medical care in the world available to him. You know, there was a medical office a couple feet from his office. We all went there. He traveled with medical staff, as you know, so he was always monitored. And he, you know, the same 3 or 4 people kind of gated him. And, you know, if Dr. Biden was concerned, there would be no amount of bureaucracy getting in the way. As you probably remember, it was very hard to get access to him, but the same people controlled it every hour of the day.
1: And look where it got them. Jill Biden, though, and you know this better than anybody, she is famously the enforcer for the Biden family. She holds the grudges. She settles the scores because Joe apparently can't. Why spill all this tea now?
19: They're trying to, what I would call, sort of change the tape. They're trying to change the tape in people's minds about who she is, because and that's why she's sort of changing her tune a little bit about her reaction in real time. She wants to say, oh, no, my reaction was just as concerning and was just as severe as everyone at home. I was shocked. Except the problem is the campaign, their natural instinct, Peter, as you know, like the White House, their natural instinct is to run scared, to hide, to cover up, so to speak. I use that in a white way. But so Jill was the face and the voice of the initial reaction for the country, and it was everything's fine, nothing to see here. That's why they're scrambling the tape, not really changing the tape.
1: And that's a great point. The reason that people are so mad at Dr. Biden is because she said this.
21: You did such a great job. You answered every question. You knew all the facts.
18: I don't know what happened. I mean, as I watched it, I thought, oh my God, he's having a stroke. And it scared me to death.
1: That really surprised me, because the Joe at the debate was the Joe that we used to see at the White House every day. And Donald Trump was on trial. There were other things going on in the news. People just weren't paying attention.
19: And that's why they can't change the tape, because that is the initial reaction, the impression that everybody is left with. You can try to change people's minds and opinions and perception, but had she just responded immediately after that debate the way she, or what, with what she said in CBS, it would have been a more human response. It would have been the response of every concerned spouse in America. Oh my God, my husband. Yeah, of course it sounded like he just had a stroke. I was concerned, but she didn't do that at the time. And so It's if you're going to wait 2 years to tell your story, it's like trying to push toothpaste back into the tube. Doesn't work. Bad PR advice that she got there.
1: And I remember my whole reaction to that debate was, people think that this is bad. They should have seen him like last Thursday. Same thing. Mm-hmm. Michael LaRosa, thank you very much for being here. All right, coming up, the NBA finals are set. And President Trump says he's going to go. Former NBA player Enes Kanter Freedom on that. And the controversy surrounding New York Giants quarterback Jackson Dart. That's next.
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2: 1879, Menlo Park, New Jersey. Edison and his team were trying to build a light bulb that wouldn't burn out after a few hours. But over and over, their tests failed. The concept of electric light had been around for decades, but no one could find a wire strong enough to take the heat. That all changed when Edison's team got a bulb to burn for more than 13 hours. After thousands of attempts, a carbon filament was the key. It was an exercise in perseverance and the determination to bring an affordable light bulb to the American public. Edison famously gave the credit to his team's hard work. Genius, he said, is 1% inspiration and 99% perspiration. He would go on to produce 1,100 patents and become one of the greatest American inventors the world has ever seen.
0: For more, go to foxnewspodcast.com.
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1: President Trump is defending Giants quarterback Jackson Dart after the former first-round pick faced backlash from his own teammate for appearing at a Trump event last week. For more, let's bring in the former NBA player, Enes Kanter Freedom. Thank you so much for being here.
26: Thanks for having me.
1: I got to ask you about this. Apparently, you can't introduce the President of the United States without upsetting some people on your own team. And just ask Jackson Dart. We've got a bite of this.
27: Being asked and given the opportunity to introduce the President of the United States, my thinking was pretty simple. I've always loved this country.
28: If he chooses to align himself with a man like President Trump, it's my responsibility, based on what I believe and what I stand on, to not only show my teammates that I'm against that, but to show the world.
1: It's a lot of words like that without actually ever saying something specific that he's got wrong with President Trump. What's the big deal here?
26: You know, conservative athletes actually treated differently than liberal athletes. It's so double standard. I remember when all the athletes supported Obama. They were getting, you know, celebrated by the corporations, media, Hollywood. You remember back in 2016 when all the athletes were, you know, actually attending Hillary Clinton's rallies, and they were celebrated by everybody.
1: And Steph Curry was shooting hoops with Barack Obama at the White House.
26: And they were getting no hate. But when a true patriot like Jackson Dart wanted to introduce the president, the sitting president of the United States of America, he had to address his team. I mean, this is a double standard. Americans are tired of it. I'm like, come on, man. I mean, he loves his country. You know, he wanted to, you know, have that honor to introduce President Trump. So I think it's a double standard for sure.
1: This something so crazy to me. The sports leagues all get such protection and special benefits from the government that these players are now choosing to attack the head of. But in terms of the politics inside the locker room, Jackson Dart, great player, young player, he is the face of the franchise.
26: Of course.
1: You got to think that if that would have happened just on the Giants when Eli Manning was the quarterback or when Phil Simms was the quarterback and some other guy is blowing them up in public, the coach or the GM would say, get out of here. Yeah. We can't have you attacking the face of the franchise on TV.
26: Yeah. No, of course. I mean, it's a double standard. Actually, it's very interesting because, I mean, I know from firsthand, many players actually support the conservative values and support the Republican Party. I remember my first interview with Fox News, I was playing for Boston Celtics. After the interview, I walk in the locker room, right? And I was getting these dirty looks by my teammates. I'm like, what happened? And I remember I walk on the court and one of my assistant coach came up to me and whispered in my ear, hey man, I watched you last night. Keep doing what you're doing. We support you. I'm like, dude, why are you whispering? He said, well, because I don't want your teammate to know that I watch Fox News. I'm like, are you kidding me? We're talking about America, where we should have freedom of speech. And I mean, it was blowing my mind, you know? But I definitely think that the conservative players definitely get in way differently than liberal athletes.
1: And because so many more people watch Fox News than anything else, exactly. It stands to reason that a lot of athletes are among our audience, fellow athletes. There are NFL stars right now, just in the last couple days, accused of domestic violence. Yep. There are NFL stars in jail right now for violating their parole. Is an NFL star introducing Donald Trump worse than that?
26: Exactly. I mean, it blows my mind. I mean, you know, huge shout out to Jackson Dart. I mean, I actually, after this whole thing, I actually researched him a little bit. True patriot, loves his country, and he's obviously he stands for America and American values. So I definitely would like to meet with him and shake his hand for sure.
1: And last question, we don't usually get to do a ton of sports on this show, but the NBA finals are set. The Spurs will play the Knicks. Three of the core players on this Knicks team, Josh Hart, Jalen Brunson, and Mikal Bridges, all from my alma mater, Villanova, so I will take some credit there. They're the Nova Knicks. Are you surprised that it took an NBA team so long to basically copy-paste a great college team?
26: Well, I went to Kentucky, but I want to give a huge shout-out to Villanova. But, you know, I was just in New York 2 days ago. Oh, my goodness. You should have seen the atmosphere. Everybody's wearing the Knicks hats, Knicks gears. Everybody pumping their chest. When Knicks is good, the whole sports world pays attention. So I'm excited for them. I wish they were play against my Thunder, but unfortunately they lost last night. But I'm excited. It's my former team. So I just hope the Knicks win so that we can all have a relief. So it's going to be a good matchup. So I hope the whole sports world tunes in.
1: Well, Enes Kanter, Freedom, thank you so much for being here.
26: Thank you, brother. Appreciate it.
1: It's actually the second time that we've had a guest taller than me. The first one was Glenn Youngkin.
26: Oh, interesting.
1: You're way taller than him. Okay, anyway. Now to a bizarre story out of Washington this week. A former CIA senior officer with top secret level clearance has been accused of secretly stashing tens of millions of dollars in gold bars in his house that he said he needed for work-related expenses. For more on how this happened, let's bring in Fox News contributor and former CIA station chief, Dan Hoffman. So, Dan, you used to work at the CIA. How easy is it just to walk out of the CIA with a gold bar in your pocket? And how easy is it to do that 303 times until you have $40 million worth?
3: Listen, I served decades at CIA, and let's be clear, these are allegations, but if they're true, I served multiple years in war zones, behind enemy lines in the former Soviet Union. This is like one of the most unimaginably horrific scandals that I could, I mean, it's just, I don't know how he did this. You're talking about $40 million worth of gold bonds, $2 million in cash, 35 luxury watches. His home is not a secure facility. He, needless to say, shouldn't have been doing that. There are so many points of failure here. The background checks where he lied about where he went to school and that he was a U.S. Air Force pilot, neither of which were true. Did he undergo security checks, polygraph? None of that has come out yet, but I'm sure that in the Congress, House, Senate, Intelligence Committees will be bearing down on this to get all the facts. It's quite serious for the CIA. Look, foreigners spy on our behalf and often risk their lives in doing so because they trust us to protect the protected information, the intelligence that they're giving us. And when we have a scandal like this, it calls that into question.
1: And you just mentioned this in the affidavit. This guy had 35 luxury watches, mostly Rolexes. What's up with that? Is that a spy thing? We know James Bond always had a nice watch. Now it's Omega. It used to be Rolex. What's the deal with the watches?
3: Yeah, I don't know. I had a Casio. No, we don't use that. Look, and I can tell you, I can't tell you the budget for the CIA, but that's a healthy amount of money. And so the question is, who in the chain of command at CIA was signing off on this? And what was he doing with it? Whom was he going to pay? And why were we doing this with gold bonds? Typically, gold bars. Typically, we would pay our sources in cash. That would meld into whatever else they're doing with the money. But gold bars are arguably easier to track. So none of this makes a whole lot of sense. The fact that he was in the Directorate of Science and Technology, and there's no indication he was trained to conduct clandestine operations. The CIA is the secret place. We meet sources, and you've got to undergo a lot of training before you pay a source to do something clandestine. There's no indication he was trained to do this either.
1: And you were just getting at this. There are some former spies who are not convinced that this would be possible for one random guy, random spy. The New York Post has this. Former CIA Staff Operations Officer Tracy Walder was baffled over the stunning allegations against Rush and believes they could point to a much more troubling issue within the agency. This would have been a large-scale lying cover-up. Dan, what do you think?
3: Look, there are clearly others who are involved here. We'll just have to wait for those shoes to drop. But I can't imagine that, again, his chain of command going up pretty high, given the amount of money that we're talking about here, was in the know. And ultimately, it's the responsibility of Director CIA Ratcliffe, and now he's going to spend a lot of time on this. And look, everything's a zero-sum game. If he's worried about this flap, then he might not have as much time as we might like for him to focus on Iran, or terrorist threats, or Venezuela, or Cuba, or China, or North Korea, or Russia. So that's the additional challenge we face. The Congress will be focused on this, and he's going to have to answer a lot of questions in the coming days and weeks ahead.
1: And it sounds like this defendant was first on the radar of investigators because they were upset about a $70,000 discrepancy, basically, with his time card. They went in and found $40 million worth of stuff. Are spy agencies that loose with their money?
3: No. I mean, I can tell you from my own experience. Look, we all had what we called revolving funds, a few thousand bucks that you'd use to pay folks that you were taking out to lunch or dinner, or maybe you were paying a source a monthly stipend or something like that, but not this amount of money. Again, this is going to raise a lot of flags about more serious problems, and it's over to Director Ratcliffe and whoever takes the job as the next Director of National Intelligence to deal with this. And I will just tell you, Peter, that this is what we know or what was alleged that this guy was doing. There's probably more that he was doing that just hasn't been uncovered yet, or more that others were doing as well. So there's a lot to get at here. And again, I think that the bright spotlight of congressional oversight will be shining on this one.
1: This is a crazy story. Dan Hoffman, thank you for your insight.
3: Thanks.
1: And coming up, there's another member of the Bush family seeking political office, Jonathan Bush. He's right there. He'll be with us next.
4: News. I'm CJ Papa, trying to figure out who's in charge of Iran.
6: The regime is fairly discombobulated, as you know. That's why it's taken so long to negotiate anything.
4: Tennessee Senator Bill Hagerty speaking to Fox. He was in Iran trading strikes over the weekend, and President Trump says, don't rush me.
7: The president issuing a message of reassurance this morning on Truth Social, especially for those who are pushing him to get this deal done faster. He said, quote, sit back and relax. It'll all work out in the end. Iran really wants to make a deal, and it will be a good one for the USA and those that are with us.
4: Fox's Alexandra Hoff. It's the final full day of campaigning for tomorrow's California primary for governor. The top two vote getters advance to the November general election in Los Angeles, called a nonpartisan election. If one of the three top candidates gets more than 50% of the vote, they win the race outright. If not, there's a November runoff. 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
29: Hi, I'm Jonathan Bush. And I know what you're thinking, not another Bush, but hear me out. I'm not a politician or a lobbyist. I'm a veteran.
1: The race for governor of Maine is taking shape, with both parties eyeing an open contest that could have major implications for the state's future. Joining us now is a candidate in that race. He is a businessman, a veteran, and a member of the Bush political dynasty, Jonathan Bush. Jonathan, thank you so much for being here.
29: Peter, thanks for having me. I'm thrilled.
1: So I didn't realize that right now there are zero members of the Bush family holding any elected office. The Bush family thread has got to be lighting up right now. What kind of advice are you getting?
29: You know, I'm not getting a lot of advice from the Bush cousins. I've been a business guy, as you beautifully plugged in that ad there, that lead in. I started a company 30 years ago in my basement and kept going. It ended up creating 1,000 jobs here in Maine. And when I got done, I looked around the rest of Maine and said, Jesus Christ, what happened? It's like a quiet bomb went off, killing only the economy. And I decided I'm going to do something about it with my next chapter. And so I'm suddenly a Bush in politics. Who knew there'd be another? Not me.
1: And I've got to ask, because you're in a Republican primary so far this year. In Republican primaries, candidates need Donald Trump's endorsement to win. Do you need his endorsement? Do you want it?
29: Well, obviously, everybody wants endorsements. A giant endorsement like Donald Trump's would be phenomenal. He's held off. This is a purple state. You know, there's probably puts and takes, but net, we'd love one. All of us running, and he's kept it kept it in pocket so far. And we'll run this table out with looks like without it, but have a great debate going on in Maine. Most of the candidates agree that we need to shrink our taxes, shred the bureaucracy that is accumulated in our state capital, Augusta. It's almost hilarious, if it wasn't so tragic, how much expansion there's been there, and then wake up our economy. I'm making the case that we should have an outsider who's a, you know, CEO, entrepreneur, and there's another guy who's a front runner who's a lobbyist and, you know, good at DC stuff. I don't think in the end that'll be what people do. I think they're going to want the outsider business guy, but we'll know in 9 days.
1: And so we've got a poll. You just mentioned this. Right now, there's a guy named Robert Charles leading you in the primary. The number

0: are 37 for him, 18 for you. Primary June 9th. How do you close the gap?
1: Well, that's that one was a little while ago, and things have, you know, we're now up on TV and people are learning. I think in that poll, about a third of Maine had no idea. You know, they were just starting to say, geez, I guess it's time to start learning about these primary candidates. And again, you know, according to our insights and intuitively, when you're in a crisis where the bureaucracy's gotten out of control and you can't do anything without a lawyer on speed dial, you want an outsider. You want a business guy who's been effective at building thousands of jobs in your community and not a lobbyist to kind of work the inside straight. So as people reveal who the two leaders are, I think they'll go my way. I think they are.
0: And a lot of people watching this have noticed over the last couple of weeks, Maine's politics are really complicated. What's the deal with this Graham Plattner guy? The New York Times has an item from yesterday. Graham Plattner's insurgent bid for Senate in Maine was gathering steam last summer when his campaign was confronted with some potentially explosive information. Mr. Plattner's wife, Amy Gertner, told a senior campaign aide that he had been exchanging sexual messages with multiple other women. I know that's not your specific race, but does chaos like that on the other side help you?
1: Well, it's amazing. All the national media is sort of focused on is he... Everyone admits that he was a scumbag, you know, but he's like, no, then I stopped being a scumbag. And now the news comes, well, he's still a scumbag or he only recently stopped being a scumbag, which is an incredible topic when we which keeps us from getting to the fact that scumbag or no, he's a socialist. He wants to bring the American dream to its knees and replace it with socialism. I go around Maine every day, six events a day, all over the place. I got nobody who's saying, hey, help me bring the American dream to its knees. Everyone here, this is a state of 137,000 businesses. Everybody in Maine's got a little business. Everybody in Maine wants to make it easier to have a little business. And this guy's talking about ending business as we know it. But we never get to that part of the debate because we're too busy figuring out if he's still being a scumbag to his wife or not.
0: Jonathan Bush, I know you've got a real busy week and a half until your primary. Good luck. And thanks for being here.
1: Good stuff. Nothing better than going around and talking to Mainers about the future of Maine. I tell you, I'm happier than a pig in crap.
0: First time on this show that somebody has been that happy. Thank you.
1: Take care, Peter. I really appreciate it.
0: All right, coming up, the new Trump accounts launch. And is the cost of college worth it? We are going to get a no-nonsense ruling from no-nonsense personal finance commentator Caleb Hammer. That's next.
2: 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I don't see it. What are you talking about, payoff?
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11: 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Hank Aaron breaks Babe Ruth's record.
12: 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Aaron hits it. And third spot. It's a home run. And the crowd is going wild.
13: 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It is these events that forced the House, by a vote of 410-4, to set in motion this impeachment inquiry.
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0: 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Caleb, I got to tell you, my algorithm, as somebody who has little kids and tries to stay on a budget, is always feeding me your stuff. 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
19: Absolutely. 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Absolutely.
0: And the Treasury Secretary talked about these new accounts this week. We have a bite.
20: I think this is going to be one of the greatest real-time financial literacy educations in history, because it won't be, there's a street in New York called Wall Street. This is what I don't really understand what happens there. American family is going to be able to look on their phone every day and see.
0: Caleb, you have people on your show all the time who have no savings or who spend their money on silly stuff or the wrong stuff. Do these Trump accounts, like the Treasury Secretary was saying, do you think that they have the ability to change the way that a huge chunk of the country sees money?
19: Absolutely. You can see the importance of investing now. Just that $1,000 being put in, even if they don't contribute up to that $5,000 a year max in the S&P 500, that $1,000 over that 18 years just left alone will be $6,000. If they contribute all the way up to the $5,000 max, which $2,500 can come from employers, that'll get up to $233,000 by 18. Which is world-changing. That gets you into a house, that gets you paid for college, that gets you everything. It gets these kids into the United States stock market, understanding where our economy is going, having a stake in it. And honestly, it could be a teaching lesson for what Congress should have done with the Social Security Fund. Instead of getting low-yield treasuries, invest in the American economy in low-index funds like the S&P 500, which the Trump accounts are locked into. It should teach a lot of people a lot of things.
0: It's such an interesting point. For people who are watching that have little kids who are eligible, born during the Trump administration, how should they think about this? Because thinking about an amount of money in 18 years is a very abstract concept. Should they be thinking about college or a house or a car or retirement? What should they be thinking about?
19: Yeah, no, absolutely. Listen, I mean, these accounts are pretty locked in except for emergency cases through 18. And then after that, they're similar to IRAs where there's penalties and taxes if you withdraw before that 59 and a half. You can still get into 529s if you're a parent and you want more tax advantages for things like school and sports activities that are in school or college funds. But if you want to set your kid up for entrepreneurial endeavors or getting a house, these Trump accounts are a good place to put that money. And then they can take that money out at 59 and a half with a little bit of taxes, but no early contribution or early withdrawal penalties.
0: And a really interesting Fox News poll, a quick answer before the show runs out. But more people now think if an 18-year-old has $100,000, they should just invest it instead of using it for college. That is the flip of 20 years ago. A 10-second response.
19: Yeah, it makes sense. College degrees are having a lower return on investment year over year, but they're still good overall if you get a good degree.
0: Everybody watching, go look up Caleb Hammer. His stuff is one of a kind. Thank you for being here.
19: Thank you.
0: And finally, I have some family news. This segment we were just doing, It's aimed at America's youngest citizens. I've got two at my house. You can see George there on the left and Bridget on the right. Well, here is a Fox News alert. Another one is on the way. My wife, Hillary, is pregnant. She is due on my dad's birthday. So Deucey Party of Five coming soon. And this little bundle of joy will be here in time for midterm coverage on the Sunday briefing. That's all we've got for this show. I'm Peter Deucey in Washington. Thanks for being here.
18: Saving you money, I'm Hillary Barsky. Many Americans are facing mounting financial pressures, but by making small changes to everyday habits can make a major impact on long-term wealth. Last year, nearly three-quarters of Americans failed to meet their savings and spending goals, according to a Vanguard Consumer Survey. Many people, especially those in their 30s and 40s, are falling into costly traps, including failing to boost emergency savings, delaying investing, and taking on too much debt. Financial experts say it's important to prioritize retirement savings. Missing out on employer matches or delaying contributions can have a long-term impact. Also, don't take on financial debt, which chips away at your ability to build real wealth. And it's critical to save for an emergency fund and start to plan for your child's education early. College costs continue to rise, and many families underestimate the importance that the earlier you start to save, the less difficult it becomes in later years. Saving you money, Hillary Barsky, Fox News.
21: This is House Call for Health. Medicaid recipients will have new work requirements under a bill passed by Congress last year, with Nebraska recently becoming the first state to put new rules in place. The rules will apply to those enrolled in Medicare under an expansion that allows more low and middle income earners to qualify for it. In Nebraska, that's about 70,000 people out of a total of nearly 350,000 Medicaid recipients in the state. Under the new requirements, enrollees ages 19 to 64 have to show they're working or performing community service for at least 80 hours a month, or that they're in school or an apprenticeship at least part-time. There are exemptions, including for people with certain medical issues, pregnant women, and caregivers of disabled people. And Nebraska will review eligibility every 6 months. 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
23: It was self-defense.
24: I'm Dave Anthony, Fox News. That's what the U.S. Central Command is saying about the military strikes targeting Iran over the weekend, shooting down Iranian drones and bombing air defenses and a ground control station. And Fox's Trey Yingst reports from Tel Aviv.
25: The Iranians responded this morning by targeting Kuwait with drones and missiles. Overnight, President Trump posted on Truth Social, in part, saying Iran really wants to make a deal, and it will be a good one for the USA and those that are with us. Iran's parliament speaker and top negotiator, Mohammad Khalibaf, said this on Sunday about the ongoing talks.
26: Until we are certain that we have secured the rights of the Iranian nation, we will not approve any agreement.
24: Oil prices are rising more than 2%. At the gas pump, though, another 1 cent decline. AAA's national average for regular $4.32 per gallon is almost a quarter less than the Iran conflict price spike peak last month. Our European allies intercepted a Russian oil tanker in the Atlantic. The French Navy, with the help from Britain, took control of the ship over alleged violations of international sanctions, exporting oil to finance Russia's war in Ukraine. The suspected gunman in an attack on sheriff's deputies in Virginia Friday is behind bars in another state.
27: 55-year-old Michael Puckett is behind bars, police in Surry County, North Carolina, making the arrest last night, saying they used a drone to locate him at a home there. The U.S. Marshal's Office identified Puckett on a wildlife game camera there.
24: Fox's Alex Hogan. Puckett's facing a murder charge because one of the deputies was killed. Some auto workers are picketing this morning.
28: Nearly 1,000 UAW members at the American Axle Doubt Corporation plant in Three Rivers, Michigan are on strike after negotiations with the company broke down. Members of Local 2093 claim they're done making concessions and say it's been 18 years since they've been fairly paid. Union officials say the workers' pay was drastically cut during the Great Recession to keep the company alive.
24: That's Jenny Casola. 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
29: Our yoga instructor challenged us to find inner peace. I found it faster than anyone.
1: After 4 seconds, I stood up and screamed,
2: I found Nirvana! I win!

0: It is quiet in the tropics and Caribbean, but it won't be for long. Hurricane season starts today in the Atlantic, and when the first storm forms, it'll be called Arthur. But we may not get all the way down the name list to Wilfred. Only 8 to 14 named storms are predicted a year after no Atlantic storms hit the U.S. for the first time in a decade.
1: Forecasters at NOAA are predicting less than average activity for this summer's Atlantic hurricane season, though all it takes is one of these tropical cyclones, no matter what level of classification it attains, to ruin your livelihood. In the Pacific, the same forecasters believe storm activity could be above average this summer. The start of the season is best used for preparation. People in hurricane-prone areas, even inland, should gather supplies now, make plans for emergencies, and check with insurance agents to make sure premiums on homeowner and flood policies have been paid up. In Miami, Eben Brown, Fox News.
0: Stocks may rise to start a new month. Futures are on the way up after Friday's record highs for the Dow and the NASDAQ. At the end of the week, we'll get the jobs report and the new unemployment rate. And Kevin Hassett, director of the National Economic Council, is optimistic, telling Fox News Sunday.
2: Incomes, real incomes, are soaring. If you look at real wage data, then the typical American family has gained about $3,000 since President Trump took office.
0: At the movies, the new Star Wars film no longer tops the box office.
3: I'm scared I'll get lost.
4: A24's Back Room scared up a jaw-dropping, record-smashing $81 million domestically during its opening weekend. Meantime, Focus Features' Obsession kept the screams coming, pulling in $24.6 million in its third weekend. The twist, both films were directed by YouTube creators and on shoestring budgets.
0: That's Fox's Carmen Roberts. The Star Wars Mandalorian and Grogu fell to third place, just $25 million in its second weekend. I'm Dave Anthony. This is Fox News.
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11: Hi, everyone. Welcome to the Brian Kilmeade Show. So glad you're here. This hour, we're going to be joined by Lawrence Jones, Don't Ask Me How I Know, and Jeff Foxworthy, comedian, actor, and host of a brand new Fox Nation special. He was just on our couch on Fox and Friends. Can't wait to talk to him again. It's also an exciting day for us, Lawrence, because we now have another great station affiliate in Texas, Texas. Yep, 102.3 FM over in Coleman. We're going to be on live from 8 to 3 there with the time change. The station slogan is the heart of Texas news source over in, a news source over in Brownwood, KXYL. Isn't that pretty cool? With that you here, you cool. Are Mr. Texas.
12: Oh, I try.
11: All right, so before we get to Lawrence, and also this is a special day. This is now 16 years. This is the anniversary of our show. 16 years ago it started. So that's pretty cool. The start of the Brian Kilmeade Show. So let's get to the big three.
13: Number three.
14: The New York Knicks back in the NBA Finals for the first time since 1999 are primed and ready and rested to go. But the reality is they got a 7'5" alien by the name of Victor Wembanyama from

0: France. They're going to be the favorites to win the championship.
1: That is some great analysis from Stephen A. Smith. Talking sports, by the way, a big Knicks fan. Soccer and basketball, as the U.S. national team looks stellar, as does their star, who scored and assisted as they win a friendly against Senegal. Plus, the Knicks-Spurs tip off on Wednesday, and it promises to be anything but friendly.
2: Number two.
3: I find it really shameful that there's a group of media outlets and people who are willing to spread gossip. Graham and I have a great marriage.
1: Just didn't show it there. Consequential primaries around the country. The most intriguing in California is the Republicans have high hopes, and the gubernatorial race and the Los Angeles mayor's race. We're going to break it down. Meanwhile, a Dem star in Graham Plattner continues to embarrass his party and the country in Maine. His latest controversy that should be disqualifying.
2: Number one.
4: He said during an interview that initially the Iranians were committing to not having a nuclear weapon or creating a nuclear weapon within their country. And the president raised a very important question. What if the Iranians try to buy a nuclear weapon on the international black market? And ultimately, this language was included in the agreement.
1: Here we go. A tax exchange between the Iran and U.S. as Iran's president allegedly resigns and Trump ups his demands for a ceasefire to be extended. We follow the fluid situation. Welcome, Lawrence.
5: What's happening? You know what's so crazy? We never talk about what we're going to discuss.
1: I know, ever.
5: You just throw, like, do you have that much confidence in me?
1: Yes.
5: I never thought of it that way, but it kind of feels that way.
1: Well, the thing, no, I do have confidence in you. Plus, you've been up since 3 in the morning.
5: That's
1: like me.
5: That's true prepping.
1: And we've been doing stuff.
5: That's
1: so there's
5: true.
1: Nowhere I could go. You will sometimes ask, and I go, why does it matter?
5: Right.
1: Right? Because you know you can handle it all. I guess I'll start with Iran. There's an exchange of fire. They blew up one of our drones over international waters. We answered them back by blowing up their radar. They were able to strike our base over in Kuwait on Saturday. I did not know that. We've answered pretty strongly. We've also disabled another ship that tried to ignore our blockade. And we're blowing up little ships, the so-called Mosquito Navy, over in the Strait.
5: So when you got that report, finally, CENTCOM has put out a statement on it. I think I sent it over to you. And they said that they intercepted two Iranian ballistic missiles targeting American forces based in Kuwait. These missiles were immediately defeated and no American personnel were harmed. I'll just say this. Does this sound like a group of people that want a deal? They don't want a deal. They don't want a deal. The political leadership wants a deal because they want to live. The IRGC, who runs the military, they don't want a deal. They want to continue to fight.
1: And the Supreme Leader hiding like a coward.
5: Well, the Supreme Leader, we don't even know he's alert. We haven't seen his face. Apparently, he's depleted on life support or whatever he's on. So until the IRGC is on the same page, by the way, breaking news, they'll never be on the same page, the IRGC and the political leadership, because they don't care. So we're in an impasse, Brian.
1: So I want you to hear what Senator Chris Murphy, rooting for the other side again, cut 8.
6: Well, the top priority is ending the war in Iran. This has been an absolute disaster for the United States. Obviously, the primary impact is here at home as families and businesses are being ruined by gas prices. They're $6 a gallon in some places. But it's just been a humiliation for the United States. And it's made Iran more powerful.
1: Now, does he know they've lost up to 80 leaders? Do you know that they've lost their ballistic missile, the ability to construct and make new drones? Do you know that they've lost their entire Navy and their Air Force? The Mosquito Navy exists, but why is this a disaster?
5: Well, not just that. They've also gotten a lot of their missile facilities as well and production plants as well when it comes to those missiles, those projectiles. Brian, I would say typically, you know, it's just Chris Murphy. The problem is a lot of people that are supposed to be moderate share that same point of view. It's totally wrong. I mean, if we stopped right now, we have done immense damage. Now, do I think we should stop right now? Absolutely not. We're on the 5-goal line. I continue to say that every week. And the reason is I'm not so worried about the next 4 to 5 years. I'm worried about when a new president gets in, right? What are the Iranians going to do? And they're not going to show any mercy. Now, they're trying to do this last-ditch effort because, you know, they're radical Islamists, and they want to unite the Muslim world, Shia and Sunni.
1: Nice try.
5: And they want to, the Gulf states now, after they attacked them unprovoked, them to join their side. I'm sorry, it's never going to happen now.
1: So I want to switch, because we only have you for one segment, to Graham Plattner. So over the weekend, you know, about a year ago, 6 months ago, we found out that this upstart that really forced the sitting governor into submission. She's 74 years old and without any, without any charisma. She thought she was going to go against Susan Collins. So Graham Plattner comes out of nowhere, the oyster farmer, and who's a veteran. And he comes out and he starts getting the momentum in the crowds. He's backed by Bernie Sanders. Then we find out that he's got a bit of a radical past and he's got a Nazi tattoo, which he has since covered up. Then we find out that he has caught on video on Reddit, looking at a fellow soldier being shot and said, this guy should die instead of getting a Purple Heart. Right. And then over the weekend, we find out about his sexting at least 8 other women. And this was exposed by his wife and a former staffer who made it public.
5: Well, and then the wife is saying that they have a perfect marriage. Now, I'm not trying to get into what they have in their
1: home.
5: We
1: don't care.
5: But come on. Like, just stop it. Just stop it. She said it took her 20 takes to do the video. This guy's a disaster. And I made this point earlier on Fox and Friends. You know, if you want a reasonable voice, I don't agree with everything that Susan Collins but I understand she's representing her district. She has to win. She has to represent all of Maine. And it's hard for a Republican to win in Maine. She manages to do it all the time. She voted for impeachment, to impeach Donald Trump. So it's like, what more do Democrats want her to do to prove that she's a reasonable voice? So they're saying that they still want this guy because they want to stop Donald Trump. The guy is a devout racist. He hates every group. Every group. If you look at these posts, he's gone against Jews, black people, military people.
1: He says I'm a communist.
5: A communist. I mean, what more? He's the worst candidate you could possibly have on a ticket. But this new Democratic Party, this is what they like.
1: So I want you to hear Graham Plattner talk about this and his sexting. Cut 10.
7: It's no surprise to me that the establishment media outlets are just going to run gossip instead of wanting to talk about the things that actually matter in this race, which are the material realities that the Mainers are working with. These people are going to try to make this race about anything but what it's supposed to be about, which is policy. They never want to talk about policy. Amy and I have a very loving and very happy marriage. They would very much like to try to rip that apart. They're going to come after us in every awful way that they possibly can.
1: This is your former staffer that your wife went up to say, when they came up and asked my husband to run, did they know about this? Here's more. Cut 11. He gets pressed.
8: But the stories are true, right? About the texts?
7: No. No. This is the amazing part. The Wall Street Journal and the New York Times ran stories without any evidence besides the gossip from a former staffer. I'm sorry. That's frankly journalistic malpractice. We pushed back on it. They won it. They did it anyways. So
9: the messages, they did not.
7: I'm confirming that what Genevieve McDonald said in the New York Times is not true.
5: Why can't he completely?
8: So you never met with her about uncomfortable, for lack of a better word, sexting messages as the campaign was going?
7: We talked about things in Amy and I's marriage that we've gone through over the years.
5: Oh, so it's true.
7: We talked about that because that's our marriage, and we discussed it with the campaign. What Genevieve McDonald claims isn't true.
5: So it's true.
1: Yeah.
5: So it's true. I mean, come on,
1: but
5: man.
1: But he does say it's not true. So when they emerge again, he's going to look like a liar.
5: 100%. Well, he walks the line. What he's trying to do is think that people are stupid and try to characterize it. It's like the way that they wrote the story was untrue, but we've had some problems within our marriage. But by the way, it's a perfect marriage.
1: Right.
5: It's just, come on.
1: So listen to what Democrats are saying now. Listen to Andy Kim, the senator from New Jersey, cut 14.
10: Do you have concerns about Graham Plattner?
11: Well, first I'll say is, you know, I've been very much focused on the crisis in my home state, so I haven't been able to focus as much on this.
1: Let's see if Chris Murphy's got a different answer. Cut 15.
12: Yeah, I mean, I have not followed this story as closely as others have, but I mean, Graham Plattner is somebody that served our country. He served his community. He's also made mistakes, and he has admitted that. Character also involves standing up to people who are bankrupting and corrupting this country. Incredible.
1: Because he wrote a book about character, and she said, what about this guy's character?
5: It's incredible. A mistake is a Nazi tattoo? Is that? I don't want to hear about Republicans and past oppo that you have and their past comments and past social media ever again. If this is the standard now, is that past racial, if it's okay to have a Nazi tattoo, then I don't want to hear anything about that.
1: I know.
5: Anything ever again. And then the point of, oh, I'm just focused on my state, when you have to serve next to that person in the Senate and he's running under your party. Come on.
1: Final moments, Saturday night, Lawrence Jones's San Antonio Spurs cut 35.
13: Ahead to Vassell, who goes in for the dunk. And the San Antonio Spurs have done it. There will be a new champion in the NBA. A new era has dawned. It's Wemby's West. The Spurs are going to the NBA final.
1: And here's their coach, cut 36.
14: What were you guys discussing? What was going on as you prepared for this opportunity here tonight?
15: We didn't know. You know, you have to go do it. But we've played this team 12 times now, and we played them our last six games, and we know what we're made of and what we're built, and we had to go out and execute it, and they did that.
1: So, of course, I've been covering the Knicks in the 90s, and I've got back into it. My son is so into it over the last 8 years, and watched the frustration. You know, they were great in the 90s. They, you know, fall short every time. Houston and San Antonio. Yeah. And losing to the Bulls to stop them when they were great, Bulls were better. And then the Heat got great with Alonzo Mourning, and they beat him. Sometimes they lost to him. And then up comes Reggie Miller, and the Pacers frustrated him again. But Lawrence, here we go. First time back since 99. Knicks have won 11 in a row as the number three seed against the number two seed Spurs. Your thoughts?
5: This is going to be a great series. This is great. I do like the way that the Knicks are playing, but I got to go with my Spurs. I've been a Spurs fan since I was a kid. Tim Duncan was my favorite player. And we've experienced a lot of championships. I mean, five over my lifetime. But we won more. And the one thing about the Spurs that has always been our franchise philosophy is that the team is not built on one person. We have a lot of role players that step up in big moments.
1: But it's Wemby. You have to admit. It's seven. Wemby. This guy's 7'9". Yeah, but he's 7'5".
5: Think about it. It was Tim Duncan at the time as well. Or seven. David Robinson.
1: Both.
5: But you surround them.
1: With Ginobili and Parker.
5: And then they turn out to be stars.
1: Yeah.
5: Arguably Hall of Fame.
1: And by the way, this is what I love about their franchise. And I put the Tampa Bay Rays the same way. They don't have the largest salary cap. They don't have the most attractive market. No offense to San Antonio.
5: It's true.
1: People usually want to go Los Angeles, Chicago, the bigger, there's more money's there. But it's the franchise always finds the talent.
5: That's right.
1: Anyone can draft a star, but then you find the talent in France. Where did Ginobili come from, by the way?
5: Was it Argentina.
1: France? Argentina. So you find that.
5: But
1: and
5: Tony
1: they
5: Parker
1: for
5: 10, 12 years. From France.
1: Yeah.
5: You know, so, but it's not built on one player. Yeah. And you can't be a selfish guy, and you got to be coachable. And I'm excited about it.
1: I think my prediction is the Knicks in six. And the game one, this could be the Knicks won 11 in a row. We've never seen anything like this. As a number three seed, no one expected this. Certainly not a dominant team. Jordan's not on the roster. So they did this, win 11 in a row, two straight sweeps. If they take game one, I think that all bets are off. Because I think that there might be some doubt. Because I went to the Spurs-Knicks game at the Garden. And they lost, I think, four. And Wemby was pretty dominant. Mm-hmm. And I think there might be some doubt. Can we do it against the West? If they take game one, all that doubt's gone.
5: You know why there's some doubt? It's because I'm not saying...
1: The talent's in the West?
5: No. Well, yeah. I mean, they haven't had a... we just took down the reigning champions. And so there's some doubt about that, but you know, there's some youth when it comes to the Knicks as well, and they're gelling. They're gelling. Yeah. And so that is, I'm worried about that.
1: They get 10
5: deep. And how tired we are.
1: And they go 10 deep.
5: Yeah.
1: They go 10 deep. And that's one thing that Thibodeau, who brought them into prominence, he got fired because he would not use his bench.
5: Yeah.
1: And the guys were exhausted by the time they made the playoffs. Same thing when they was in Minnesota and he wouldn't, in Chicago, he would not use his bench.
5: Yeah.
1: But this guy uses, and Mike Brown uses his bench.
5: And Mike has, you know, championship experience, you know, both with the Cavs and with Golden State.
1: As an assistant.
5: So, you know, he knows what these pressure moments are. He's been on the bench. He's played with some, you know, he's coached some superstars. So it's going to be great. I'm going to enjoy it. The tickets are outrageous, though. It's the most New York thing ever. is to celebrities come, but the fans can't come because they can't afford it. Unbelievable.
1: 18,000 for two seats in the Middle East section. It's amazing. Lawrence Jones, thanks so much. Fox and Friends co-host and does everything. We will talk throughout this series.
5: Yes, go
1: back
5: get
1: in
5: them.
1: A moment.
16: He just doesn't read the headlines. He breaks them down. Real talk, real news. This is the Brian Kilmeade Show.

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15: The district attorney's office and I personally and the Los Angeles Police Department are all exceedingly happy with this verdict. We expected the verdict, but until that clerk reads the verdict, you never know.
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22: The year, 1992. Jeannie Flynn has just graduated from Air Force pilot training at the top of her class. In theory, the sky was the limit. In reality, it wasn't that simple. She had one goal, to fly the F-15, the finest jet in the American arsenal. But combat had never seen a woman in the cockpit, and tradition wasn't ready to make room. She faced questions about strength, about stamina, about whether a woman could take the shot when the mission called for it. She never flinched. She became the first American woman to complete fighter pilot training for the F-15, logging over 300 combat hours supporting ground troops in Iraq and Afghanistan. She didn't ask to make history. She didn't want to make headlines. She just wanted to serve at full throttle. Flynn didn't just reach the sky, she shattered the ceiling.
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0: A talk show that's real. 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
1: Hey, we are back. And again, I mentioned this briefly with Lawrence Jones here, but the 16th anniversary of the Brian Kilmeade Show, we started on June 1st, 2010. And with Eric and Pete, we've been there from day one. And Allison, and doing a fantastic job. Can you believe it's been 16 years, Allison?
2: I cannot. Time flies.
1: I know. I mean, to think about it, we moved from the, what floor were we on? 18.
2: We were on 18. And 16 years is only you having the show, starting as Kilmeade and Friends, not from when you took over radio from
1: with
2: Tony
1: Brian
2: Snow.
1: With Brian and the Judge. Oh, correct. No, Tony Snow. Okay. So we did Brian and the Judge for a while. How long did we do that show?
2: Like was a year and a half or 2 years?
1: Oh, that was 2 years. Okay.
2: Yeah, probably about. So it's been a while.
1: So 27 on TV, 16 on radio.
2: More than, I mean, like 18 on radio, let's say, with the Bride and the Judge part.
1: And then you, with One Nation, is we coming up on four years.
2: Yep.
1: So that's pretty cool. So, yeah, and thanks to everyone who came out in Reno, Nevada. That was pretty cool. We did History, Liberty, and Laughs. We got a big date coming up in Pensacola, Florida. And we're starting to weave in some things from the brand new book, Uniting the States, The Six Crucial Moments that Forged the American Miracle. And that got a pretty good response. So hopefully everyone will like that because we bring history to life in a way that Ken Burns can't or chooses not to, because he probably can't. Jeff Foxworthy is next because he's funny and he has a special on Fox. You're listening to the Brian Kilmeade Show. So glad you're here.
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4: Fox News. I'm Chris Foster. The U.S. carries out more military strikes in southern Iran.
5: U.S. Central Command says it carried out strikes in Iran on Sunday, calling the move measured and deliberate. Military officials say it was in response to Iran's shoot down of a U.S. MQ-1 drone that was, quote, operating over international waters. Meantime, Kuwait reported incoming drone and missile fire around the same time Iran's Revolutionary Guard said it responded to an American attack without saying where, likely referring to the attack on Kuwait.
4: Fox's Tanya J. Powers, President Trump on True Social posts, Iran really wants to make a deal and it'll be a good one. Just sit back and relax. It will all work out in the end. In Newark, New Jersey.
6: Shut down, Lady Hall!
4: At least 20 more arrests are reported outside the Delaney Hall Immigration Detention Facility. Protesters there breaking a curfew. 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
11: I'm Gianna Gelosi with your Fox True Crime Minute. New details emerge in a 24-year-old murder case that has gone cold until this year. Back in

0: 2002, Frank Weiss from Plano, Texas, was found dead near Lake Louisville. Last month, 55-year-old Lisa Honrund was arrested for his murder. She was his wife at the time of his death. Court documents say Weiss was shot with a .38-caliber firearm, and his body was found wrapped in plastic bags, tied up with rope, and weighted down with sandbags duct-taped to his legs. They went on to say that Weiss and Honrund went to dinner 2 days before his body was found, and it was the last time he was seen alive. Detectives learned that Weiss had asked for an annulment, and Honrund signed it. In the days after his disappearance, detectives say Honrund told Weiss's daughter he had gone to Cancun but didn't want to be bothered. Investigators say the case was finally cracked thanks to new information from a key witness, alongside advances in technology and investigative techniques. 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I'm Gianna Gelosi with your Fox True Crime Minute.
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2: He just may be the most successful music composer ever. Sir Paul McCartney talks about how he wrote a song for a movie, which has become one of his most popular songs to perform live.
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4: I thought, Live and Let Die, it's not the easiest title around, but I thought of the obvious thing, the original expression being Live and Let Live, but I enjoyed writing it. I read the book, I think, on the Saturday, the Ian Fleming original book, rather than look at a film script, so that I'd get my take on it or my feel for it. And then on the Sunday, I sat down at the piano and came quite quickly. I wrote the song, and Linda wrote the little middle bit, which is like a little reggae bit. What does it matter to you? And that was it.
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5: This is House Call for Health. A recent study from a university in Finland finds that you might be able to exercise longer without feeling more exhausted if you're listening to your favorite music during a workout. Those who picked their own music extending endurance by nearly 20% during intense exercise. For the study, they looked at 29 recreationally active adults completing two identical cycling sessions with about 80% effort. One group cycled in silence, the other chose music, with their workout lasting about 6 minutes longer on average. But despite being able to go longer while listening to some tunes, heart rate and other physical markers remained similar to the silent group. The lead researcher saying self-selected music doesn't change your fitness level, it just helps you to tolerate sustained effort for longer. The study was published in the journal Psychology of Sport and Exercise. 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

0: 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It's Brian Kilmeade.
1: So Jeff Foxworthy's here. Why? Because he wanted to meet me in person. I can't blame him. Comedian, actor, host of the new Fox Nation special, Jeff Foxworthy, The Joke's on Me. And Jeff, I'll tell you what, and so great to see you again. But what I get is your promos are fantastic. Because, I mean, your name is perfect for what it is.
2: It kind of works, doesn't it? Yeah.
1: So when they approached you on doing a special, were you reluctant? Because they go after people, established comedians like Eddie Murphy, throw all types of money. He's like, no, I'm done. And it is so much work because you have to throw out the material after. How did you feel about it? Well, you don't have
2: to, but a lot of people. Well, it was funny because before this, I think I've done like 11 specials if you include like the blue collar comedy movies and all. And so when they said, would you be interested in doing a special? I said, how long you want it to be? They said an hour. I said, I'm not interested because, and this is what people don't realize, but for a comedian to do a new hour, it takes a year of hard work. And that's being in clubs on Tuesdays in front of 30 people and 30, to
1: you
2: develop.
1: Don't announce that you're there.
2: No, walk in with note cards and, hey, is this funny? And I'd gotten to the point I

0: I said, I'm not interested in doing an hour. I said, but, because I just watched that thing on the Beatles that was like 10 hours, and watching them in the studio writing songs, and it's like, is this the lyrics? Is this the chord? And I was kind of fascinated by that process. And so I said to Fox Nation, I said, but if you would let me do a special and you show the process, show me going in, follow me into a little club on a Tuesday night, show me doing things that don't work, things that bomb, show how these ideas evolve into what you see on stage. I said, if you would do that, I would be interested. And when I hung up the phone, my wife said, all I'm going to tell you, in the special before that I'd done for Netflix, she said, when you walked off stage after that last special, you looked at me and you said, never again. And I laughed and I said, yeah, but they're not going to let me do it this way. So don't worry, I'm not doing another special.
1: And how long ago was Netflix?
0: That came out like 2022 or three.
1: Okay.
0: Maybe. And I said, they're not going to do it. Nobody's going to take a chance, because you had seen it with music. You had been behind the scenes with music. Nobody had ever done it with stand up. And they came back and said, all right, we'll do it. And I'm like, oh, wow, really? And I have to thank Fox Nation. They were so open to doing
1: great,
0: to
1: right?
0: doing something
1: yeah.
0: new.
1: Yeah.
0: And we're like, all right, what would this look like? Would you cut it in half? And what we ended up doing was showing me doing, which ended up, it wasn't 30-30. It was probably 45 minutes of new material because it kept growing, and 15 or 20 of behind the scenes. But we started with the show, and then would cut back to me in the club working on that idea. And I thought it turned out great, because once you see the process, you have an appreciation for it. Mm-hmm. And like, I like people and I like to learn what they do, but I want to know, like, if I'm meeting a barista, I'm like, What's the hardest part of your job?
1: You're curious.
0: Well, I'm curious. Yeah. What's the easiest part of your job? What do people not know about making coffee that they ought to know? And, you know, what's the hardest part of doing a podcast?
1: But, Jeff, let me ask something. Do you ask that for material, or do you ask that as a human being?
0: I ask it as a human being. I don't have to ask. People, there's something, Brian, about being a comedian. People voluntarily tell you things they shouldn't tell their therapist. I mean, people will come up to me in the grocery store and they're like, hey, Jeff, let me tell you what my brother did this weekend. And
1: it's a lot of times it's funny.
0: Oh, my God. Yeah. And you're like, I don't know if I would have told anybody that, but I'm going to be using that on stage tonight.
1: So here is a little from the special, cut 43.
0: If you have ever answered a FaceTime call while sitting on the toilet, you might be a redneck. If the for sale sign in your front yard was put there by your neighbors, you might be a redneck. If the two biggest reasons you love country music is Dolly Parton, you might be a redneck. If you think Hogwarts is your sister-in-law without makeup, might be a redneck.
1: Right. So, I mean, you've clearly, that is never getting old.
0: It, you know what's so funny about it is it's one-liners, you know, and we live in an age nobody does one-liners anymore. But, and I look back, I think it helped me to be a better comedy writer, because you had to tell the whole joke in one sentence.
1: Yeah.
0: So it taught me to be very efficient with words. I'd been doing them for 20 years when Rich Scheidner pointed out to me, he said, you do realize the way you do.
1: Who's Rich Scheidner?
0: Comic friend of mine. Yeah. He said, you do the punchline first and the setup second. He said, the setup is you might be a redneck.
1: Yes, people are.
0: And he said, but you do it in reverse. I said, you're right. I never thought about that.
1: So do you remember how many years it took you to be yourself on stage? Did you feel natural right away?
0: No, I didn't feel it's not a natural thing. And I tell young comics that. I said, look, here's the thing. Nobody else has your experiences. Nobody else has the way you think. So the sooner you can become yourself on stage, the better you're going to be. But it takes a while. And I think for me, you know, because early on, I didn't know, like Stephen Wright. Remember Stephen sure. Wright? He had just come out on Carson, but Stephen was that slow, monotone, drawn out. And I was like, should I be like that? Should I be? I didn't know. And you know, I think Jerry Seinfeld said one night, I think you just do it every night for 10 years, and then you have a style. And I'm like, and ends up he was right, because right. later on I would listen and I would go, why do I like hit certain words? Because I'm not aware that I'm doing that, but it became my style. But I think it's when I embraced, because I had people telling me to lose my accent, and it's like, no, this is the way I talk. This is where I'm from. These are my experiences. And when I kind of got freed up enough to talk about that stuff, I got better at it. And I did, I was just talking to somebody in the lobby about this. Like when I started, I would come to New York all the time. But in New York, especially for a young comic, somebody starting out, you might only get on stage 2 times a week. So we used to get a group of guys and like four of us and go, if anybody gets on tonight, you got to promise to buy a big pizza so we can all have dinner. Because you got 20
1: you
0: bucks.
1: You really are starving. Yeah.
0: You got 20 bucks. Yeah. Yeah. And we all four weren't going to get on. So kind of the idea was you could either stay in New York or LA and you might get on a couple of times a week. But Leno was always a road dog. And I thought, kind of the Malcolm Gladwell theory, if you do something for 10,000 hours, you're going to get good at it. And I'm like, I can go play Des Moines, Iowa, and I can go on stage every night for 30 minutes. So at the end of the week, you know, I've got 200 new minutes on stage.
1: Because you've established yourself.
0: Yeah, but as opposed to getting 12 new minutes in New York.
1: So you were open to traveling.
0: I had my first 8 years of comedy, I did over 500 shows a year, 8 years in a row.
1: Wow.
0: But I got better at it because I was on stage. I was, yeah.
1: And your wife understood?
0: She did. She would cherry pick my schedule. She'd look at it and say, okay, you go to Toledo by yourself. I'll go with you to Honolulu. And I'm like, no, I really need you in Toledo, you know. But she understood.
1: Especially when you're not making money in the beginning.
0: Golly.
1: Were you married without making money in the beginning as an unestablished comedian?
0: She was there the first night I ever went on stage. A bunch of guys I worked with at IBM entered me in a contest.
1: How old are you?
0: 24. Enter me in a contest. I've never been on stage just because I was the funny guy at work. And it wasn't like an amateur night. It was for working comedians. First night on stage, I won the contest.
1: No way.
0: And I met my wife. She was in the audience. So she saw me the first time I did it. And we started dating, and she was the only person in my life, because I had come from a blue-collar town. I thought you had to get a job that you hated. And she was acting. She was an actress. And she said, you have all this creativity inside of you, and if you don't find a way to let it out, you're going to have a miserable life. And it had never dawned on me, wait, I could do something creative for a living. And I quit my job at IBM. My mother's first question was, are you on the dope? whatever the dope was. And I said, no. I said, I think I have a gift for this. I think I can do this. 5 years later, I was on Johnny Carson, got called.
1: 5 years.
0: 5 years. Got called to the couch. Same mother. You know, you wasted all those years at IBM. And I'm like, and everybody said it was going to take 10 years to be good enough to do Carson, which it probably should have, which was why I was doing 500 shows a year, because I knew Johnny wasn't going to stick around for 10 more years. And that was all I wanted to do was be on Johnny Carson.
1: Right.
0: And so I told myself, I'm going to do it in half that time. It took me 5 years and 2 months. And I remember going home that night, because you didn't know with Johnny, you didn't know. They told you if at the end of your set, if he just claps, he doesn't like you. If he gives you...
1: They told you before.
0: Yeah. If he gives you the okay sign, he liked you. And if he calls you to the couch, he loved you. Well, so I've been doing 500 shows a year. I get to the end of my 6 minutes. I'm scared to look because it's like Caesar saying, do I live or do I die?
1: How about this? Did it feel good? Did you think you killed?
0: I did, because I could hear Johnny laughing as I'm going through the set.
1: All right, so then you look.
0: And I look, and he's calling me to the couch, and literally it was life-changing. And I have, like, if you go through my home, I don't have a bunch of stuff from my career, but I have a photo that somebody gave me, like, 6 years ago when I did The Tonight Show. They went back through the archives, and it's me sitting in the chair talking to Johnny, and Johnny's got his head back and his mouth wide open laughing. Yeah. And I remember going home that night thinking, oh, crap, I don't have a plan. This was my goal. What do I do after this? But
1: and what did you do? How long did it take you to reset?
0: Well, it was life-changing because literally the next week, Caesar's Palace is calling going, do you want a headline? For no other reason than Johnny Carson called you to the couch.
1: That doesn't happen with Kimmel, Colbert.
0: There's not, no. And, those days are gone. There's Fallon. Not. Johnny was a kingmaker. I mean, if he liked you, you had a career.
1: But I'm going to add something to that. So I was obsessed with late-night television. My senior thesis was on the history of late-night television. And I got Dave Wettick on, who was the one who hired Johnny for the first time. And I got Jack Parr on the phone.
0: Wow.
1: And I didn't have a recording device at the time, so I just transcribed it. And then I got Letterman because I was interning at NBC in the history of late night, and he was in awe. But like, and then you just, Steve Allen, I ended up meeting Steve Allen later, but just seeing those kinescopes and going to the Museum of Broadcast, fascinated by it. When you look back, just like when people look back at Michael Jordan, I don't care what happens in the future of basketball, you're never going to look back at Michael Jordan and say, that's the way you look back at Carson.
0: Yes.
1: You're not hyping it and saying, wow, what happened? You could watch that now and say, why is he the best?
0: He's the best that ever did the job. Because he could interview the guy from Iowa that had the weird potato chips, or he could interview Billy Graham, or he could interview, and they were all interesting.
1: Yep.
0: And
1: yet he was the star, but he didn't have to be the star of the conversation.
0: Well, and he knew that. Carson, like I remember walking from this, as I'm walking to the couch, I'm thinking, what are we going to talk about? And he literally lobbed him up and let me hit him out of the park. Because he knew the next day at the water cooler, people weren't going to say, did you see Jeff Foxworthy last night? They were going to say, did you watch Carson last night?
1: Right. Hold that thought. More with, do we have time? Okay, more with Jeff Foxworthy. They got a few minutes at the top of the hour. Got a great special on Fox Nation available now, right?
0: Yes,
1: go
0: today.
1: Go check it out.
0: Da-da.
1: Back in a moment.
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0: 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It's Brian Kilmeade.
1: Then, on the ride home, she was driving me home. On the ride home, she said to me, I was Googling about anti-venom. And she said, do you know that the vial they used to give human beings, that the veterinarians use the exact same vial to give to dogs that get bit by poisonous snakes? So I tell you that because if I ever get bitten by another snake, I have a bad feeling I'm going to the vet.
2: So that is some of your special. But I think what Jeff Foxworthy saying is you see the making of the special, which that's what attracted you back to
1: it
2: on Fox Nation.
1: I got bitten by a copperhead. Mm-hmm. And this is the sick thing about being a comedian. As it happened, I'm thinking, I'm going to get a great bit out of this. You know, most people would be thinking, am I going to die? I'm thinking, all right, you got to remember everything because this will be a good story on stage. But yeah, most of the things, and people always say, where do you come up with stuff? I was very lucky as a comic because I learned early on what worked for me. And that was, if I thought something or my wife said something or my family did something, I was going to trust other people were thinking and saying
2: you write it
1: and
2: down?
1: Doing the same
2: thing. Do you write it down or count on your
1: always.
2: Memory?
1: Yeah. Always have note cards in my back pocket or notes on my phone. But that's when you get the response, people coming backstage going, oh my God, I've done that. Or, oh my God, I've thought that. Is you're finding that commonality no matter where we live. I mean, the accents change and the scenery changes, but people are the same. And so that's your job to find. You know, everybody has these thoughts or experiences, but comics learn to grab them and go, oh, there's something funny in that.
2: How many times do you have a joke and it doesn't kill, so you work the joke rather than lose the joke?
1: A lot. You know, that it's one of those things. Most people don't do stand-up as long as I've done it. It's so fascinating to me that after 42 years, I still don't know what people are going to laugh at. Because if you laid carpet for 40 years, you would know, this is how I do the stairs, this is how I do the corner. I can think something's really funny and go into a club with a note card in my hand and go, what about this? Nothing. And I'm like, really? That's not funny. And then I can have something that I think, well, this is stupid. Throw that out there and people are beating the table. And I'm like, really?
2: The crazy thing about comedy is that when you start off, it's the horrible situation. So you're not skilled to handle it. The audience is seven people. They're all comics waiting to get up.
1: Yeah.
2: And then when you get great at it, these people come to see you.
1: To see you. Right. Yeah, it's kind of not fair.
2: Yeah, but no, it is great. Just check out his Fox Nation special. Fox, you are Foxworthy. Yeah. All right, thanks so much.
1: Oh, man, always good to see you.
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4: 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Bernie Madoff was arrested at his luxury Manhattan penthouse. For decades, Madoff sold lies. 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
6: More American strikes hit more Iranian targets. I'm Dave Anthony, Fox News, and U.S. Central Command calls the weekend attacks defensive And Iran retaliated today, firing missiles and drones at Kuwait, but they were intercepted.
7: Military officials say it was in response to Iran's shootdown of a U.S. MQ-1 drone that was, quote, operating over international waters. Meantime, Kuwait reported incoming drone and missile fire around the same time Iran's Revolutionary Guard said it responded to an American attack without saying where, likely referring to the attack on Kuwait. Iran is maintaining its chokehold on the Strait of Hormuz, disrupting the global supply chain and driving up the price of fuel around the world.
6: That's Fox's Tanya J. Powers. Oil prices are surging, up almost 7% this morning. President Trump posted on Truth Social early this morning, just sit back and relax, it'll all end well. Writing, Iran really wants to make a deal, and it will be a good one for the U.S.
8: New this morning, Iran's foreign minister trying to attach the possible deal with the United States to the situation in Lebanon. He said on X, the ceasefire between Iran and the U.S. is unequivocally a ceasefire on all fronts, including in Lebanon. Its violation on one front is a violation of the ceasefire on all fronts. The U.S. and Israel are responsible for the consequences of any violation. Over the weekend, Hezbollah launched more than 50 rockets into northern Israel as Israeli ground forces push deeper into southern Lebanon.
6: Fox's Trey Yingston, Tel Aviv. Congress returns from break this week with the Senate considering a plan to fund immigration enforcement and border patrol using a process Democrats cannot block. Republican Congresswoman Kat Chemek tells Fox Business.
9: This is a once-in-a-generation opportunity for us to get our country back on track, and I feel that the Senate has not taken this seriously.
6: Democrats keep demanding immigration enforcement reform as anti-ICE protests rage on. In New Jersey, that was last night in Newark. Those protesters want the detention facility there shut down over allegations of inhumane conditions Homeland Security denies. 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

0: through the Strait of Hormuz and reach oil refining nations that had to shut down, causing high jet fuel and diesel costs. On Fox News Sunday, Hassett said that caused U.S. refineries to shift.
1: They changed what they refined and refined less gasoline and more of the other stuff, which was so costly. As soon as the oil lands in Asia, then we expect those prices to reverse and gasoline production in the U.S. to go up.
0: A recent Fox News poll listed the cost of living as the biggest economic issue for nearly 6 in 10 Americans. Grinnell Scott, Fox News.
2: Soccer's World Cup is just 10 days from starting with the opening matches in Mexico. The U.S. men's national team is getting ready. They beat Senegal 3-2 on an exhibition yesterday.
3: This was only a warm-up game, but in many ways it was a statement win for the U.S. Against a very good Senegal side. The U.S. was led by goals from two of its stars, Christian Pulisic and Folarin Balogun. The only concern for head coach Mauricio Pochettino may have been the speed and organization of the U.S. defense, but he sounded pretty happy after the game.
2: Fox's Jonathan Hunt. The American team's first match will be June 12th in Los Angeles, taking on Paraguay. I'm Dave Anthony, and this is Fox News.
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1: All right, from 48th and 6th in Midtown Manhattan, around the country, around the world, this is the Brian Kilmeade Show coming to you. Michael Goodwin standing by. We'll talk about what's happening at this Israeli parade. Why would I bring up a parade? Because for the first time since 1964, the sitting mayor of New York City does not march in the Israeli Day Parade, who just happens to have a reputation well-earned of being anti-Semitic, but it doesn't seem to matter. Mark Thiessen at the bottom of the hour in studio. And keep in mind, this is a big day for us, the 16th anniversary of the Brian Kilmeade Show. It started 16 years ago on June 1st, 2010. And also it's a great day because Coleman, Texas, 102.3 FM is where it's located. The station is KXYL. The heart of Texas news source over in Brownwood. They are now taking our show. Our network continues to grow. So thank you so much, everybody in Coleman. Now let's get to the big three.
2: Number three.
3: The New York Knicks, back in the NBA Finals for the first time since 1999, are primed and ready and rested to go. But the reality is they got a 7'5" alien by the name of Victor Wembanyama from France. They're going to be the favorites to win the championship.
1: And by the way, when he says alien, he means in a good way. Talking sports. I'm talking soccer and basketball. The U.S. national team looks stellar in their first game with the new 26-man roster in a friendly against Senegal. They win. Plus, the Spurs-Knicks tip off on Wednesday, and it promises to be anything but friendly.
2: Number two.
4: I find it really shameful that there's a group of media outlets and people who are willing to spread gossip. Graham and I have a great marriage.
1: Well, consequential primaries around the country. The most intriguing is California, as the Republicans have high hopes in the gubernatorial and the mayor's

0: race. We break it down. Meanwhile, as you just heard, the wife of Graham Plattner speaking out as he continues to embarrass the party and the state of Maine. His latest controversy should be disqualifying.
1: Number one.
2: He said during an interview that initially the Iranians were committing to not having a nuclear weapon or creating a nuclear weapon within their country. And the president raised a very important question. What if the Iranians try to buy a nuclear weapon on the international black market? And ultimately, this language was included in the agreement.
0: A tax exchange between Iran and the U.S. as Iran's president allegedly resigns and Trump ups the demands for a ceasefire to be extended, we follow the fluid situation. And one of the things he's demanding is, tell me exactly when I'm going to get in there to take out the 1,000 pounds of uranium, and the strait's got to open up immediately. And there's got to be timing put on it. And we know they're masters of delay. Again, the president says, I'm not in a rush. Let's bring in Michael Goodwin now of the New York Post. Michael, do you think the president should finish the job or continue to pursue a delay of game with peace?
3: Hi, good morning, Brian. Look, I think to the extent that the negotiations can deliver the objectives of the war, then, of course, that's always the most desirable. But I think it's really an open question whether the Iranians are serious about these negotiations or whether they're just using them to delay the inevitable. That certainly, to me anyway, looks like they're not serious about the talks. I mean, and the president has reached that conclusion different times and then said that they had made progress. So I think it's something of a mystery. It's a kind of a black hole for those of us on the outside. But I don't see the kind of progress that would say, okay, we won, we got what we started the war for, which is the no nuke, and which is two other things, the ballistic missiles and the proxies, such as Hamas and Hezbollah. So I don't see that we're there yet. So I think you really have to continue to give the negotiations every possible chance to succeed, because that's always preferable to war. But if there is no other way but war, then I think the president is going to return to that. I think he will.
0: Yeah, well, I guess we're going to see what's going to happen. What do you say to people say, what's the big deal? The mayor missed the Israeli Day parade, and he decided to make it clear that he'd rather bike by himself than show up and do it. Mayor Bloomberg did, Mayor Eric Adams did, what his commissioner did as Grand Marshal. Why do you think it was especially important for him to go to that parade?
3: I think it is such a tradition, as I wrote in a column, not for six decades as a mayor skipped this, essentially since it began. So for him to do this, given the other issues, his embrace of the inaccurate Palestinian version of the birth of Israel in 1948. I mean, he never talks about the United Nations partitions that created two states, one for Jews and one for Arabs. It's the Arabs who created the war that cost so many lives and that changed the landscape, changed the boundaries. He doesn't recognize reality when it doesn't fit his agenda. I believe he is an anti-Semite in the sense, at the very least, he does not recognize the right of a Jewish homeland. And I think that's a very big portion of what modern anti-Semitism looks like. It's not about race, it's not about religion, it's about a homeland. So they're okay for, 22 Arab countries and other Muslim countries to have a homeland where outsiders do not have the same rights, but only Israel. And it's that double standard that, to me, marks him as an anti-Semite.
0: So I want you to hear what Bruce Blakeman, who wants to be the next governor, said about him. Cut. Let's listen.
4: Why does he single Israel out all the time? Israel's a democracy. They have civil rights. They have religious freedom. It's the home of not only the Jewish religion, but Christianity. And he denigrates Israel, never says anything about places like Iran, Russia, China, places that really don't have the kind of human rights that Israel does.
0: So That's what Bruce Blakeman, who is Jewish, and wants to be a direct contrast to the not only the governor, but to the mayor. He wants to tell people it doesn't have to be this way.
3: That's right. And I think that he's right about Israel being a democracy where all religions are respected and given equal rights. So that's the kind of thing that Mamdani does not come to grips with. That's why his anti-Semitism is so kind of clear that it is what it is. It's not a sophisticated intellectual position in any new way. It is a very old position.
0: Here's the great Commissioner Jessica Tisch, who decided to stay on for the good of the city, in my view. She didn't say that to me, but I got that indication when I did speak to her. But she said this because she chose to march and he didn't. Listen.
5: No, it's the mayor's decision not to march, and it is my decision to march proudly.
0: A little bit of a shot across the bow, right? Proudly.
3: Oh, absolutely. And I think it's incredibly courageous for Jessica Tisch, the police commissioner, to take that stance. Obviously, she reports to the mayor. And look, their relationship has been sort of on thin ice all along. I don't suppose this is going to help it, but it is a test of Mamdani. I mean, can he rise above his own personal feelings on things like this and do what the mayor has to do? Be a mayor first, not a politician and not a Muslim, but a mayor. And I think that's what's missing from so many of his programs. They're very much about his socialist agenda, his left-wing ideas. Whether they work or not, he doesn't seem to care. He seems determined to impose his will on this city. That's not going to work when it's an unpopular will.
0: So I want to talk about Los Angeles because I think it's a bigger story than Los Angeles. And in the mayor's race that's going on, you had Spencer Pratt, who's just running on common sense. He said, yeah, I vote Republican, but I'm not running as a Republican. I'm running just on pure donations. Most of the people giving me money to run are Democrats. That's what he says. And the money is $4.4 million he's raised compared to the sitting mayor. And I believe this is the beginning, if he is successful, of common sense, maybe running in Chicago, certainly Los Angeles, and my hope is even New York, especially with a moderate Democrat doing well in San Francisco. So I asked Harvey Levin, who is in downtown Los Angeles living off celebrity and knows almost all of them are leaving. He said this about the reality of the city. Cut 21.
6: 10 years ago, 15 years ago, downtown had this renaissance and people were moving down there. Restaurants were opening up, businesses opening up, and it was really a place to go. It was a destination. And now, you know, the sense people have outside of that area is you're crazy to go downtown. Why would you do that? So that is a kind of a glimmer of what's going on in this city. Homelessness is terrible right now. We just have a real problem here. And then when you hear people say, oh, it's gotten better, you know, it's sort of like, who are you going to believe, me or your lying eyes? But this city is a mess.
0: So when he pointed that stuff out, and Harvey Levin, I have no idea who he votes for. He doesn't want anyone to know who he votes for. He's not political. He said that, you know, that's why people are open to this guy. What do you expect to happen? Tomorrow's a primary.
3: Brian, look, I think, you know, of course, it will depend on who turns out. But look, the idea that urban America has become sort of a wasteland in so many ways. I mean, New York, we're seeing it. We're seeing it in Chicago, of course, and downtown L.A. So I think that this could be a reckoning for urban Democrats. I mean, if you cannot govern these municipalities, then it's time for a change. And I think we have seen this example. And, of course, New York proved you can govern it. Giuliani, Bloomberg, even Eric Adams did a better job than Mamdani is doing. So I think that this is one of those tests. Like, if you can't do it, we'll get somebody who can, regardless of political party.
0: Yeah, I just hope it's sometimes it's going to be the case that it hasn't done it yet, but has the right intention. And that's where you see the guy from Levi's who took over San Francisco and started saying, no more needles, no more homeless, let's just clean it up. But he's still a Democrat. but he's a sensible Democrat, and it doesn't seem, they say in overall the races, 60% of the primary races between a so-called moderate, typical liberal Democrat, and a socialist Democrat like Mondami and AOC, the socialist is winning. That is scary for the country. Final thought, Mike?
3: Yes, I think that's right, Brian. And I believe that the problem is that the remaining mainstream Democrats go along too often. I mean, you don't hear a peep from Chuck Schumer about the outrages of AOC or Rashida Tlaib or Ilhan Omar, right? They leave it to Republicans to fight these battles. So if you're a Democrat, you have a choice of going with the fringe on the left or really becoming a Republican, because the centrist Democrats have gone silent and in effect are complicit. They are afraid of the left wing of their own party.
0: Michael Goodwin, thanks so much. Be sure to read his columns all the time on in the New York Post. Thanks, Michael.
3: My pleasure. Thank you, Brian.
0: You got it. Back in a moment, 1-866-408-7669. Keep in mind, we do have a YouTube page now. Everyone's talking about it. Go to youtube.com/@TheBrianKilmeade Show.
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2: 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Senior White House correspondents Jackie Heinrich and Peter Ducey anchor from Washington, D.C.
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6: 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Bernie Madoff was arrested at his luxury Manhattan penthouse. For decades, Madoff sold lies. 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
10: Despite our repeated warnings, Gaddafi continued his reckless policy of intimidation, his relentless pursuit of terror. He counted on America to be passive. 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
11: 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Obviously a major malfunction.
13: An official announcement from the Council of Ministers. There has been an accident at the Chernobyl atomic power station.
14: Clearly, this disease, which strikes men and women, children and adults, people of all races, must be stopped. It is estimated that 1.5 million people are now infected with the AIDS virus.
15: The United States has not swapped boatloads of plane loads of American weapons for the return of American hostages, and we will not.
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25: 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Many Americans are facing mounting financial pressures, but by making small changes to everyday habits can make a major impact on long-term wealth. Last year, nearly three-quarters of Americans failed to meet their savings and spending goals, according to a Vanguard Consumer Survey. Many people, especially those in their 30s and 40s, are falling into costly traps, including failing to boost emergency savings, delaying investing, and taking on too much debt. Financial experts say it's important to prioritize retirement savings. Missing out on employer matches or delaying contributions can have a long-term impact. Also, don't take on financial debt, which chips away at your ability to build real wealth. And it's critical to save for an emergency fund and start to plan for your child's education early. College costs continue to rise, and many families underestimate the importance that the earlier you start to save, the less difficult it becomes in later years. Saving you money, Hillary Barsky, Fox News.
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0: If you're interested in it, Brian's talking about it. 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
1: Can you reorder that, Brian? What did you want?
2: Could I have the tropical butterfly lemonade refresher, large, please?
3: So that was me ordering my butterfly refresher. And that was what I called. I went to Starbucks and I was tired of ordering the toasted coconut and it was hot latte. So I had a butterfly because I've never seen it before, but I go, wow, that looks, and it said refreshing. I'm looking to be refreshed.
4: Wasn't refreshing?
3: So I, yes.
4: Do you feel refreshed?
3: Mark Thiessen is here. So Allison thinks it's the funniest thing she ever heard. So did everyone in the car.
4: Yeah.
3: But I enjoyed it. And then you walked in to celebrate my anniversary of 16 years, our anniversary of 16 years.
4: Yes, exactly.
3: So thank you.
4: You're welcome.
3: How much did that cost you? $7.80. You could expense it.
4: Thank you. I appreciate it. I think we already have.
3: And by the way, I'm working I'm working on this. So as you know, I'm a New York Knicks fan.
4: Oh, wow.
3: Right? And like I covered them forever.
4: Your tickets are going to cost more than $7.
3: So, and Lawrence is a Spurs fan. And the company is sending me to all the Knicks games. And it's going to cost the company at least $12,000 a ticket. And they're going to send me.
4: Yeah, I saw the blue seats in Madison Square Garden are like $5,000.
3: Is that crazy?
4: And the courtside seats are going for $280,000.
3: Right. So that's why I asked to be on courtside and they said no. No, they're not sending me. Were you crazy? There's no column for that. Tickets for the show. That's not going to work. So it is insane. But I do think that the whole country is going to be watching this. Or
4: absolutely.
3: Am I New York-centric? Is that me being New York-centric?
4: Well, you can be a little New York-centric. I mean, it's the first time the Knicks have been in the finals since 73, right?
3: No, they've been in the finals in 99.
4: Since
3: but they haven't won since 73.
4: Yeah. Yeah.
3: And I think it's so funny that Governor Hochul thinks they're going to exploit Donald Trump and go, I bet she doesn't even know anybody. She meant to say the 73 team, but she said the 93
4: team. Yeah.
3: But the thing is, Trump is legitimately a sports fan.
4: Yeah.
3: He legitimately is.
4: Oh, he's been a Knicks fan for ages.
3: But he goes all the time. He knows these guys. So all of a sudden, the video stops popping up. There he is with Marv Albert in 93. There he is saying, you know, with Isaiah Thomas taking free throws.
4: But here's the problem, okay? So all the MAGA Knicks fans are not the ones who are spending $5,000 on blue seats tickets, right?
3: That's true.
4: The New Yorkers who love Donald Trump are not the people who are... So that garden is not going to be filled with MAGA New Yorkers.
3: But he's going to go, right?
4: I think he may.
3: Yeah.
4: But it's not going to be his crowd. It's going to be people who can afford $280,000 courtside seats. And
3: we watched Spike
4: $5,000
3: Lee
4: nosebleeds.
3: Wear his Palestinian garb one day.
4: Oh, my gosh.
3: And then he wears this after the president's brawling with the Pope. He wore a Pope shirt the other day. So, I mean, that's really the sentiment a lot of them there.
4: I loathe the NBA.
3: Why?
4: I just do.
3: It's where they stand.
4: It's just a left-wing league, and I just don't like basketball. Baseball is the all-American sport. I'm a hockey fan. I like hockey. Hockey players generally tend to be conservative.
3: How do you feel about soccer fans?
4: So I am coming around. I always used to think that soccer was a socialist sport. And I can go. I did a big piece about that a while back. But I'll give it a chance. You know, got the World Cup coming here. I think a lot of people are going to give it a chance for the first time with the World Cup.
3: The one thing I asked the guys, I went down to the unveiling of the 26-man roster. And I said, have the U.S. hockey team inspired you? They said, absolutely. In fact, Christian Pulisic said, I left it. Yeah, I went and watched.
4: Wow.
3: So he went ahead and watch one of the games and then went into the locker room after. But the beer was gone because Cash Patel was there. And unfortunately, he couldn't celebrate with the guys because the FBI director was.
4: Oh, that's so funny. You know, wouldn't it be amazing if we won the Olympic gold in hockey and the World Cup?
3: It would be. They said that this would
4: be. What
3: are
4: our chances? You're a soccer fan.
3: This is what they told me.
4: Yeah.
3: That the U.S. team winning the World Cup would be bigger than the 1980 win over the Soviets.
4: No, it would not.
3: But it would. But that, in terms of proportion, sports feats, it would be.
4: Yeah, except there was also the Cold War.
3: Well, that's a. That
4: I mean,
3: doesn't
4: that's what made the Miracle on Ice so special. Is that this, I'm actually writing a book about this. I'm writing a book about it's called "We Win, They Lose."
3: Did you
4: how the Miracle on Ice turned the tide of the Cold War? It's gonna be the first book.
3: Pre-order now.
5: Fox News. I'm CJ Pop. The U.S. military reporting U.S. forces intercept two Iranian ballistic missiles targeting American forces in Kuwait Sunday night. No American personnel were harmed. Now, Iran's foreign minister is trying to link the ceasefire in the skirmish between Israel and Lebanon.
6: He said on X, the ceasefire between Iran and the U.S. is unequivocally a ceasefire on all fronts, including in Lebanon. Its violation on one front is a violation of the ceasefire on all fronts. The U.S. and Israel are responsible for the consequences of any violation.
5: Fox's Trey Inks in Tel Aviv. June 1st means the Atlantic hurricane season begins.
7: 2025, actually the first season in a decade where we did not have a hurricane strike the American coastline.
5: Fox Weather's Ian Oliver in Miami. A gallon of regular gas down 18 cents over the past week. Oil prices are higher this morning. 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
1: I wouldn't take Iran's word for the paper that it's printed on, nor should our negotiators. But you can have performance-based milestones where if Iran does something, there is then some sort of deliverable after it's proven and durable and lasting. So if the president can negotiate something around the highly enriched uranium, getting the strait open, and then closing a path for Iran getting a nuclear weapon, these would all be things that we could verify.
2: So that is Brian Hook, very respected. By the way, they put a bounty. You know he's good because they put a bounty on him to try to kill him, like Mike Pompeo, John Bolton. Mark Thiessen, our guest. Mark has read in as well as anyone. If you read his Washington Post columns, you know that. If you watched him last night on the big weekend show, you know that. Your thoughts about what Brian Hook said about something conceivable to come out of these talks.
3: Yeah, so first of all, let's start with the overarching thing, which is that what Donald Trump did with Operation Epic Fury is one of the most courageous things any American president has done in my lifetime. And all these people saying, oh, well, he went to war and just got the same thing as Obama did. No, he launched 13,500 strikes against the Iranian regime, took out 82% of their defense industrial base. So they can't produce missiles. They can't produce things anymore. Sunk their entire Navy, grounded their entire Air Force. I mean, the damage that was done, if you just do a battle damage assessment, is magnificent. And on top of that, Israel launched another 8,000 strikes on top of the 13,500 we launched. And we've taken out their top leadership, their second tier of leadership, the third tier of leadership. So this has been a massive, massive military success that has made America and the world safer. But how you end the war is as important as how you start one. And this is where he's in a little bit of a quandary, because the Iranians think that they have leverage because they control the strait. And so because they control the strait, they are taking a harder line in the negotiations. And Trump has some red lines that he wants to get. He wants to get all the nuclear material, right? If he can do what we in the Bush administration did in 2004 when we went to the U.S. military aircraft, went into Libya, gathered up all the nuclear material, gathered up all the centrifuges and took them to Oak Ridge, Tennessee, and then destroyed all the ballistic missiles on the ground and had all of it, that would be an immense success. And I think that's what he wants. But I don't know that the Iranians are going to give them to him.
2: You know, the problem is when Ukraine gave up their nukes, they end up getting invaded. And when Libya gave up their nukes, they end up getting the overthrowing Gaddafi. So that might be the wrong message, those two actions, especially under Barack Obama, urged by Hillary Clinton to overthrow, which is fine. But you have to have, if you're going to do that, you have to have a plan.
3: Yeah, but if you don't give
2: a bad plan, I'll take any plan.
3: But guess what? If you don't give them up, then you're going to get overthrown now.
2: Yeah.
3: Right. That's, take your chances going forward. This is the quandary he's in, because let's say we get what we all agree is a good deal. Right. We get all the nuclear material. We get maybe Saudi's joining the Abraham Accord, something like that. This is like a good deal. The problem with it is that then we are going to have to do things like lifting sanctions, providing them with frozen assets. And there's talk, which is insane, of a $300 billion reconstruction fund for Iran. The idea that we would give these lunatics $300 billion in international financing to build up their country, it's terrible idea. Second of all, the problem with it is that will kill the deal in the long run, because they will only abide by the deal as long as Donald Trump is president. As soon as we got Gavin Newsom or AOC or Kamala Harris or Pete Buttigieg or whichever Democrat, name
2: Vice
3: the Democrat.
2: What about Vance?
3: Well, it'll be different if there's a Republican president. But let's say at some point we're going to have another weak president like we had with Biden and Obama, right? It's going to happen at some point. They don't have to comply anymore. And so the only way that of all the achievements I laid out about what he did with Operation Epic Fury, the only way that remains permanent and they are not able to rebuild and reconstitute is if the regime changes. And so what we ought to be doing is arming the Iranian people to overthrow the regime and providing them support like we did like we provided the Contras during the Cold War, like we provided UNITA in Angola, like we provided to the Mujahideen in Afghanistan to drive the Soviets out. We know how to over. There's two ways to overthrow to have regime change, right? There's the Bush way, which is sending 300,000 troops to occupy the country. We know we're not going to do that. Nobody is advocating doing that. And then there's the Reagan way, which is give money to Solidarity, give support to the Democratic opposition. And one of the flaws with the Trump doctrine is that all of his gains, and this is the same thing in Venezuela, right? So if Delcy Rodriguez now does whatever Donald Trump tells her, is she going to do whatever Gavin Newsom tells her? No. As soon as Trump is gone, she's going to go back to doing what they were doing before because they're bad. They're narco-terrorist regime, right? Yeah. So Trump's success depends on him remaining in office. And as soon as he's gone, all of those gains will disappear in Iran and Venezuela and wherever else, unless there's a change in government.
2: So,
3: right? So you need a Democratic government in Venezuela before he leaves office. You need a Democratic government in Iran before he leaves office.
2: So let's think about this. The president had his two-hour meeting on Friday or Saturday. He stayed in Washington, D.C. this weekend. Yep. Shows how serious he's taking everything. Not that he wouldn't if he went back to Mar-a-Lago, but he doesn't even want the travel time. He just wants to focus on this. So who's in the meeting, Mark, that's consulting with the president? Now, we know that he makes his own. He consults with himself, but he wants to hear other views. Who's with him?
3: Well, I mean, he's got
2: the vice president rushed back to be there.
3: Yeah. I mean, he's got Vance. He's got Jared. He's got Witkoff. He's got Hegseth. He's got Kane. I mean, he's got a whole group of advisors who are talking to him and Ratcliffe as well. Cooper doesn't seem to be in the room as much. I think Kane is sort of the primary military advisor to him, though he obviously he's, you know, Cooper's in the direct chain of command. The chain of command goes from president to Pete to Cooper, right? The chairman is the military advisor.
2: It's crazy.
3: I know. I don't understand it either. And you know, he's the guy who has all the operational answers. You know, when somebody raises a question, well, what if they do this? Cooper can tell you exactly that they're very concerned about things like, you know, the Iranian ability to hit Saudi Arabia, the Iranian ability to hit the oil infrastructure, which could raise gas prices. Okay, well, Cooper has a plan for that. If he was in the room, he could explain it. So, you know, it doesn't make sense to me. And then he also reaches out to Jack Keane and other people outside. I know he talks to you. He talks to a lot of people. He's got a wide, when he wants to, this is not a guy who's, you know, everybody who says, oh, well, Netanyahu pushed him into the war.
2: You can't do it both ways.
3: No one pushes Trump into anything. And anyone, if he's getting too much of a one-sided, you know, conversation, he reaches out and finds other people with other opinions to so he could weigh those as well. I mean, he's very broadly advised.
2: I just want to hear what Mike Pompeo said, former Secretary of State, cut four.
4: We should achieve and continue down the path to achieve the very victory that President Trump has laid the foundations for. We've put an enormous amount of pain on their economy. We've taken down their ballistic missile capabilities. Hamas and Hezbollah are on their back foot as well. We need to continue this effort to make sure that all the hard work and the loss of American lives that has happened is worthy of the outcome. And that means an Iranian regime that no longer threatens the region, no longer threatens Israel, and is protected.
2: And that's what you're saying. We're worried about the regime, but they go deep in radicalness. We're trying to get to a layer that we can deal with. And the one thing that we have now is it's changing things. We have not discussed this yet, is the internet's back.
3: Yeah.
2: And it's more than 50%. So just watching some of the Arab channels. So it's more.
3: And we're now getting video out of what the Iranians did when they massacred those 40,000 people.
2: We should see more of that. So ugly.
3: We're going to. But here's the thing, Brian. There's no layer of the regime that's moderate. I mean, you know, all these people saying, oh, well, you know, we killed the Ayatollah and the top layer and like that, and now we've got an even more radical government. It's like, I'm sorry, that would be like saying we killed Hitler and Goering and Goebbels, and now we've got the really bad Nazis.
2: Right.
3: It's like there's no moderate Nazis, right? They're all dedicated to their ideology, and it's the same thing with Iran. There's no Delcy Rodriguez in Iran. There's nobody you can go to and deal with who's going to be reasonable. It's purely an exercise of who's willing to go up the escalation ladder and who's willing to go higher. And Trump usually is the guy who's willing to go up highest in the escalation ladder and dare people to follow him. And the Iranians are sort of saying, yeah, all right, try it.
2: I want to just bring up how this links to Ukraine. They know how to defend the Shahed.
3: Yeah.
2: drones because they are manufactured in Iran. They sold the licenses, I guess, to the Russians or gave it to them. Yeah. And the Russians are making their own now. So yeah. They were able to counter that. So that helps. And then you have Ukraine who are basically finding a way to cut the Russians down to size with their own drone technology. And they have gained more, I guess, in the last 9 weeks than the Russians have gained in the last 9 months. And the Russians are well over a million casualties. And they can, for the first time, are not able to replace their soldiers with more soldiers. There just aren't enough people anymore. And never before has Vladimir Putin felt more insecure about his own security. And now they did a poll in Ukraine. And they asked people, knowing the fear of the result, what do you like to see that's good, that's happening on the ground there? And this poll was staggering. Now, can you imagine what it would be if they weren't in an oppressive society? The Independent Levada Center, has shown that 62% of Russians favor peace talks with Ukraine and only 27% want to continue the war. And that's in the knowing that if you vote the wrong way, you go to jail.
3: Yeah.
2: And that's still, so things are beginning to turn there. And what the Ukrainians are trying to do is, let me help you with low-tech fighting in the region.
3: And they actually are. We're using their technology to protect Prince Sultan Air Base in Saudi Arabia, their Skynet anti-drone technology. Admiral Cooper has said that we've been consulting with them on tactics and strategies in dealing with the Shahed drones. You know, it's funny that when all of our NATO allies not all of our NATO allies, Romania, Greece, other people have been good, Poland has been good, but you know, when the Spanish wouldn't help us, when the French wouldn't help us, when the British wouldn't help us, Ukraine is the one who stepped up and say, how can we help? And that we know how to fight these drones. We've been killing Iranian drones for 3 years. We know how to defeat them. Let us help you. They're the best ally we have, you know, in Europe right now. They're the most battle hardened, experienced army on the continent. They are loyal to America because we saved them. They're the best ally we have, you know, other than maybe Poland. And they also have the best defense industrial base outside the United States. In terms of building weapons, they have just had to build it in the midst of a war. Mm-hmm. So, you know, I'll give you an example of how they can help us and we can help them. Right now, there's a shortage of patriots, right? And they need patriots to defend Kyiv. We need patriots for our purposes around the world. They have a defense industrial base that could build patriots if we give them the license. Why don't we give them a license to build Patriot missiles, and in exchange for every four, we get 1/4 of whatever they produce, 25% of whatever they produce. So all of a sudden, instead of them being a suck on Patriots, they'll be producing Patriots for us. They can refill our stockpiles and refill theirs. And if you don't want to do it in Ukraine, you could do it in Poland. There's ways to do this. So there's lots of creative things that we can do to help Ukraine, to help the United States, and secure the peace.
2: And I know we're at odds with Germans right now, but the Germans can produce things when they want to. They still have that industrial base, and they're beginning to build up their own military. Here's a good thing about the world, whoever the next president is inheriting. They got Japan, who understands the threat. South Korea understands the threat. So you don't no longer have to explain it to the Germans, French, and British that you better bulk up your defensive. Now, do they have the revenue in their economy to produce this stuff? I'm not convinced. However, the Germans got the potential to do that. I'm not convinced the French would ever do that. Or the UK is capable, we'll find out. Yeah. But they understand it now. It's no longer spitting into the wind. And I saw this quote, it might even be from your column, from Eisenhower in 1953. You can't continue to our European allies. You can't continue to count on us. Soon, what will you do if the well runs dry? Yeah. 1953, Eisenhower was trying to say what Trump's saying now.
3: Yeah, so what Trump is telling the Europeans is you have to take primary responsibility for the defense of Europe. And that's the right answer. Right. They should have probably done it decades ago. But we are critical to helping them. We're the backstop. Right. And we can produce weapons that they can't produce. We have a better defense industrial base. And by the way, providing weapons, especially if they're paying for them, they're buying them. When we provide weapons for Ukraine and they purchase them, that creates defense jobs in the United States. Yeah. That strengthens our defense industrial base. Because when you get orders, I'll give you a perfect example, the Lima Tank Factory in Ohio. The Obama administration was going to put it out of commission. And Rob Portman and the Ohio congressional delegation came up with a plan to save it with foreign military sales. And that's why we now have, can produce Abrams tanks here at home. That's how now we can produce Strikers. Most of the production is for our allies, not for the U.S. military. Wow. So the way you keep the industrial base going is by selling weapons to friendly countries around the world. So selling weapons to Ukraine doesn't deplete our arsenal. Yep. It strengthens our defense industrial base and builds our arsenal because we're building more of them when we have orders from other countries.
2: All right, Mark Thiessen, a few more minutes when we get back. Don't move.
0: It's Brian Kilmeade.

0: every weekend. It's the Sunday Briefing. Senior White House correspondents Jackie Heinrich and Peter Ducey anchor from Washington, D.C.
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17: 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They're eager to show the world their strength. This was the scene as Jesse Owens took on the fastest men in the world that day. More than a race, it was an opportunity of a lifetime. He was running to open minds and change the world for future generations. He told reporters, "This time I'm going all the way out with all I ever had." Owens then dashed across the finish line, winning gold in the 100 meters. Hitler and the crowd were stunned. A black man from Ohio had upended what they thought possible. And then he did it again, again and again. Jesse Owens, an American who gave it all he had in the biggest moment of his life.
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22: 1 year ago, Cardinal Robert Prevost was elected Pope Leo XIV as the first American to ever become the Bishop of Rome. In the first official biography of the Pope, author Elise Allen says Leo has a special message to American Catholics.
23: Building friendship, building community, remembering that in spite of our differences, we can be friends and we can treat each other as human beings. You know, I think that's his big message.
22: And it's a message that has been tested and making headlines in the last few weeks as the Pope and President Trump sparred over disagreements about the war in Iran. Allen was the first journalist to have a lengthy interview with Pope Leo after his election, and she says Leo has a quiet strength that may surprise people, but one that can take on the world leaders. He was well prepared to stand his ground even against the President of the United States.
23: I think Leo, you know, was not entirely surprised by that, but he also said very clearly he is not trying to attack anybody with what he says. He's trying to preach the gospel, and I think he sincerely means that.
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1: How do you square thinking that he may have had a stroke with what you were saying in the days and weeks after? How do you square this?
2: Well, look, Craig, look at it from my point of view. So I'm watching, just like everybody else was, scared to death, like, what is going on? He gets off the stage. I see he appears to be okay. He says to me, Jill, I really, in other words, messed up, didn't I? And I said, yes, you did. And so we get off, and I know we're going into another event, or we have two more to do. And I'm my mind is racing. What do I say to him? What do I say to him? I'm his wife. I've got to lift him up. So we go to the next event, and I'm thinking, what do I say that will lift him up? That is true. I want to say the things that are true. And so I said, you know, you answered every question. My mind's racing. You know,
1: that's a pretty low bar.
2: I had to sort of lift him up. I mean, I'm his wife. I'm not going to get out on the stage there and say, Joe, you really screwed that up.
3: So, Mark Thiessen, I know you have a million things to say right now, but just what are the top two things to that reaction?
4: So she says, I'm his wife. You know that there is no way that he could serve four more years as president of the United States. You see him up close every day behind the scenes. The American people knew this. 70%, even a year before the debate, 7 in 10 Americans said that he was not mentally fit to be president. So everybody knows it. But you're the closest person to him. Your responsibility is to sit him down and take away the presidential car keys. You're his wife. And instead, what she did is she pushed him to run again. And got angry at everyone who told him to drop out, fed the lie to the American people that he was perfectly fine, and then pushed him out on that debate stage to make himself a national laughingstock. That is not what a loving spouse does. That's not what a family does. It's the family's responsibility to sit down and say, Joe, we got it a year earlier and say, you can't run for reelection. We need a transition plan. And we need to have primaries. We need to have a process.
3: Big picture with the Democrats. I couldn't care less about the Bidens. I never liked them anyway. But now the Democratic Party has to deal with her.
4: Yep.
3: And these questions. And then Biden's book is
4: coming out too. Yeah.
3: So again, it's going to bring everyone back.
4: You know what? Good. Because the reality is, this is the worst presidential scandal in my lifetime. And the idea, they lied to us for 4 years about that the president of the United States was not copus mentis, couldn't do his job, and they should pay, the Democratic Party should pay a price for it. All these people are trying to run away from it.
3: All right. Mark, is you really getting this, we're going to a hard break thing, because you stopped a little bit earlier than you
4: did. Because I heard the music in the background.
3: Yes, you heard it. It gets louder and louder.
4: I actually had a few minutes to talk here you're still
3: talking. Too bad.
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6: More defiance from Iran. I'm Dave Anthony, Fox News. There is a state media report that Iran will stop holding talks with the U.S. unless Israel stops attacking Hezbollah militants in Lebanon, attacks that Israeli forces have ramped up. This after Iran retaliated to U.S. military strikes over the weekend that hit drones and radar and ground control sites.
7: Once again, Gulf Arab states here in the Middle East find themselves in the middle of this ongoing conflict between the U.S. and Iran. And for a second time in less than a week, Kuwait found themselves under attack by both missiles and drones early this morning. In fact, U.S. CENTCOM confirming that its forces intercepted two Iranian ballistic missiles targeting American forces based in Kuwait. They added no American personnel were hurt.
6: Fox's Jeff Paul in Dubai, and oil prices are surging up 8%. And Iraqi nationals doing court next hour in New York City, where Mohammed al-Saadi will be arraigned on terror charges, accused of providing support to Hezbollah and Iran.
8: Al-Saadi is accused of directing and planning nearly 20 terrorist attacks and attempted attacks throughout Europe and the United States.
6: Fox's Brian Yenis outside the courts.
8: Prosecutors say al-Saadi wanted to attack Jewish centers in Los Angeles, Scottsdale, Arizona, and plan to burn or bomb a synagogue here in New York City. Sources tell the New York Post al-Saadi also pledged to assassinate President Trump's daughter, Ivanka, and even had a blueprint of her Florida home.
6: Congress returns from break this week. Republicans will continue working on a plan Democrats can't block to fund immigration enforcement and border patrol. It was held up last month over opposition to the Trump administration anti-weaponization fund, nearly $1.8 billion for those who claim they were political targets of the Biden Justice Department. GOP Congresswoman Kat Kamick tells Fox Business.
9: As the wife of a first responder, absolutely under no circumstances would I ever support any payouts for any

0: through something hard because of me, and that they, quote, did the work. The main Senate seat, held by Republican Susan Collins, is seen as key to the Democrats who are trying to win control of the Senate. Collins was first elected to the seat in 1996. Tanya J. Powers, Fox News.
1: As oil prices surge, the Dow is down 208 points. The Nasdaq, though, is gaining 6. There is tennis news, but not out of the French Open, which continues today. Serena Williams has announced a comeback after a nearly four-year hiatus. She's 44 years old. She's a 23-time Grand Slam singles champion, but her return will be next week in doubles. I'm Dave Anthony. This is Fox News.
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6: It's 1964 in Vietnam. As the enemy lurks in the jungle, Americans back home protest an unpopular war. But Captain Roger Donlin knows he fights something bigger than himself. When the Viet Cong launch a surprise attack on his camp, he's ready to face the moment. Captain Donlin shouts orders while racing around the camp, throwing grenades and dodging mortars. He gives first aid, carries the wounded to safety, and inspires his men to superhuman effort. And despite being wounded four times, he fights on for 5 hours until the enemy retreats. Back home, President Lyndon Johnson awards him the Medal of Honor, the first ever given to a Vietnam War veteran. Today, the protests have faded, replaced now by a deeper gratitude for the courage and sacrifice of those men who served in Vietnam.
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7: Hi, everyone. So glad you're there. It's the Brian Kilmeade Show. Hope you had a great weekend. We're back in action now. This hour, we've got to be joined by Eric Metaxas at the bottom of the hour. New York Times bestselling author. He's got a new book, Revolution, The Birth of the Greatest Nation in the History of the World, as we have America 250. Also, it's great for us because we have a brand new station coming to you from Coleman, Texas, KXYL 102.3, the heart of Texas news. So that is great. And meanwhile, we're following a bunch of different stories. We're trying to see if a deal is kind of in place in Iran. And we're also looking back at yesterday, there's a big parade yesterday in New York City. And for the first time since 1964, when they started with the Israeli Day Parade, we had a sitting mayor decide not to show. And it is Zohran Mamdani, our first Muslim, our first supremely inexperienced mayor, and a first mayor that has come out blatantly anti-Semitic. So let's get to the big three.
8: Number three.
9: The New York Knicks, back in the NBA Finals for the first time since 1999, are primed and ready and rested to go. But the reality is they got a 7'5" alien by the name of Victor Wembanyama from France. They're going to be the favorites to win the championship.
7: No question. Talking sports, soccer and basketball, as the U.S. national team looks stellar in their first 26-man roster friendly against Senegal. They win 3-2, plus the Spurs-Knicks tip-off on Wednesday, and it promises to be anything but friendly, but quite expensive.
8: Number two.
10: I find it really shameful that there's a group of media outlets and people who are willing to spread gossip. Graham and I have a great marriage.
7: Well, it's not up for me to decide, but consequential primaries around the country. The most intriguing is California, as the Republicans have high hopes for the governor's race, with Steve Hilton's first or second.

0: LA's mayor's race. We're going to break it down. Meanwhile, what you were just hearing was the wife of Graham Plattner, a Democratic star. He continues to embarrass the party in Maine, especially his latest controversy that many would say is disqualifying.
1: Number one.
2: He said during an interview that initially the Iranians were committing to not having a nuclear weapon or creating a nuclear weapon within their country. And the president raised a very important question. What if the Iranians try to buy a nuclear weapon on the international black market? And ultimately, this language was included in the agreement.
0: There you go. A tax exchange between Iran and the U.S. as Iran's president allegedly resigns and Trump ups demands for a ceasefire to be extended. We follow the fluid situation. And that's what we're looking at now. I'll tell you right now, the president's thinking about what's going to take place because he, at some level, he was dealing with the president in Iran. And that president is so frustrated because he felt he and the foreign minister have been dealt out of these negotiations, not by us, but by his own government, that he's resigning. So if you don't think there's a problem coming to a deal with a group of people that have no idea who's in charge, that is indeed, you are just too politically biased to pay attention. Essentially, Axios is reporting that Trump is making some edicts. More specifically, get the material. We want to know how we're going to get the 1,000 pounds of uranium out, and we got to have the timing in this deal. The second source says Trump wants to amend some of the wording around the reopening of the Strait of Hormuz, and they do have some funds that are supposed to be unfrozen, and the president's really wrestling with that. With the Iran wants, is the blockade to be lifted? Well, if they do their things, that'll be lifted. Security guarantees and war reparations. Never will they get war reparations. Maintaining sovereignty over the Strait. Please. You're not going to have sovereignty over the Strait. You're not going to get reparations. In terms of unfrozen funds, that would be what you probably would exchange, the unfrozen funds. But we'll see. Here's Secretary of War Pete Hegseth in Singapore talking about being ready to go. Cut one.
3: Ultimately, like I said, any deal that the president is willing to make, he's only going to make it if he believes it's a great deal for our country and the security of the world. And only one president was willing to lay it out on the line and ensure after 47 years that Iran is not capable of having a nuclear weapon. And so you saw it in how he's been talking about it publicly. Those goalposts haven't shifted at all. Which is the expectation of the American people and what we've stated to Iran. So in the middle of negotiations, the closer they come to that reality, both now and into the future, the closer we're going to get to that kind of a deal.
0: Meanwhile, they're exchanging fire right now between the two. There's no doubt about it. They went after our troops and our forces in Kuwait. They were successful on Saturday. They did wound some of our guys. We went out and took out one of their ships. We've taken out countless numbers, as many as 40 of these so-called Mosquito Navy that they have. So we're having success at that. And also, the president took out, after they took out one of our drones in international waters, we blew up their radar stations in one of their local islands right near the Karg Island. So if you think people are just standing by looking at each other, you're not paying attention. In terms of our economy, yes, oil and gas prices are too high, but there's other things out there that show the economy is somewhat healthy and not even near a recession. Kevin Hassett went over it. He was on the Sunday shows on this week with George Stephanopoulos, who never has George Stephanopoulos on. And Kevin Hassett was listening as an economic advisor and couldn't believe how inaccurate and partial they're telling the story. Cut to.
4: We track inventories every day. We started out with billions of barrels of private and government inventories, and we still are in the billions. And so there's plenty of runway. But also, you know, there's a lot of pressure on Iran to finally agree to the president's terms. You know, one way to think about it is that if you look at the rial, you know, half a dozen years ago, then 4,000 of them would buy a dollar. Now, it's something like 1.4 million of them buys a dollar.
0: So their currency is beyond. I mean, if I had a rial, it would almost be worthless. It would be like having less than a penny and then trying to go buy something for your family. So how much are they going to cash in? How much pain are they going to deal with? And they're desperate to get e-commerce going again, businesses communicating again. I mean, for example, do you have a Square? Do you have any type of internet-connected device? If you have a small store or a big shop, how do you deal with that? You're back to using cash. And what kind of cash? I mean, you have to have wheelbarrows worth of reals in order to buy a loaf of bread. So if you don't think they're in a desperate situation, you're not paying attention or you're too politically biased to really understand. So we'll talk about that too. I also want to talk about what's happening with the world of sports. And I have not talked about this yet. The U.S. national team has the hopes of the soccer world and the sports world. Fox has got the rights. You have 105 games. You have the biggest number of teams qualify ever. But most people are going to be looking at how the U.S. team is doing. Nobody expects them to win or get to the semifinals. Quarterfinals could be considered a great showing. I expect more. Here's a little of the USA as they get their 26-man roster together and look really good. Now, people want to know, is Pulisic going to start scoring? He did. Cut 34.
5: Pulisic across goal, and it's knocked in from Dest. 1-0 for the United States. Serginho Dest with a goal.
6: There's one push forward down the right side for Pepe to chase. Pulisic is in the middle. Pepe rolls it in. It's Christian Pulisic round the keeper. It's Pulisic with a goal. What a start for Christian Pulisic. A goal and an assist.
7: Here's Balogun with a chance. Balogun scores.
5: The US restore their two-goal advantage. But the final whistle goes. It's a victory for the United States against one of Africa's best, as Mauricio Pochettino's men win it by 3-2.
0: Yeah, I mean, and you don't really care about the final score, but you want to see how much how well they're playing. And what happens is he basically played the entire roster, except for their starting goalie, which is kind of strange. So I think you're going to, even for you non-soccer fans, you're going to get into it. The other big story in the NBA is how the Knicks have put together 11 straight games, 2 straight sweeps, and now will visit San Antonio to play the Spurs. This is how that game ended. Cut 39.
8: What makes this
0: 35.
9: Knicks- ahead to Vassell, who goes in for the dunk, and the San Antonio Spurs have done it. There will be a new champion in the NBA. A new era has dawned. It's Wemby's West. The Spurs are going to the NBA final.
0: Wemby comes up. That's a 7'4", 7'5" center, 23 years old, from France. I'm sure every French person's going to want to try to come over here that has a few dollars to rub together. Here he is after the game. Cut 37.
10: You work all these hours we put in. It's for this type of emotions. Like I want that. I want to win so bad. It's like my life depends on it.
0: And look, I love that type of intensity that matters so much with a guy that never has to work again the rest of his life. Jalen Brunson, this guy's a fascinating story. A second-round draft pick, first guy off the bench in Dallas, wants to get out, comes to the Knicks where he becomes the man. And his college coach at Villanova, Jay Wright, came out and said, I never thought he'd be this good, and here's why. He's somebody that has to be the number one option. I never thought about that as the point guard, that he had to be the number one option. But obviously, he thought he could do that in New York. Here he is, cut 40.
8: Your teammates always talk about how you make them better. Just how have they helped you become this conference finals MVP?
11: They give me the confidence. They let me be me. I think most importantly, we all believe in each other from top to bottom. It's an honor to play with them, honestly.
8: What are you most proud of about this group?
11: Resilience. I think that we've been able to stay focused, stay composed. It starts at the top of the organization. It starts with Mr. Dolan, front office, coaches, all the way down to us. I mean, like I said, from top to bottom, it means something.
0: So there you go. And as dad's an assistant coach, we'll see what's going to happen. And if you're 8 days, you are rested, but are you cold? Because coming off a big rest going into the Philadelphia game, they needed a 22-point comeback in the fourth quarter in order, and it was stunning, just as stunning as it sounded, to win in overtime. Stephen A. Smith finally put the lid on this, talked about what the series looks like, knowing that he's pulling for the Knicks. Cut 41.
12: The New York Knicks, back in the NBA Finals for the first time since 1999, are primed and ready and rested to go. I've got a bit of trepidation, a little concern, because Mitchell Robinson, their backup big at 7 feet, 245 pounds, somehow, someway managed to break his pinky during the week off or so that he's had. Don't get me started with that. But in the end, going against the San Antonio Spurs, their inexperience is something that the New York Knicks can try and lead on. But the reality is they got a 7'5" alien by the name of Victor Wembanyama from France. They're going to be the favorites to win the championship, but I'm not counting the New York Knicks out by a long shot.
0: Yeah, Wembanyama, not only is he big and, yeah, he's lanky, but, man, what an athlete. Guy could basically walk on his hands. He also does some martial arts, so you got to find a way around him, and it really helps when you're 7'1" center. Doesn't it would have helped had he not broken his thumb and needed emergency surgery. Excuse me, his pinky, and not needed emergency surgery.

0: So we'll take a short time out and come back and talk more about what's going on in the political circles. I am pumped up for Tuesday's primary in Los Angeles. I'll tell you why. I'll also give you the latest in Maine. What an embarrassment this Graham Plantner is. Why people like say it doesn't matter. We'll discuss that after his latest scandal emerges. 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
17: 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Hank Aaron breaks Babe Ruth's record.
18: And delivering. Aaron hits it. It's a home run. It's a home run. And the crowd is going wild.
19: There is a contradiction when the executive branch is both investigatory and the subject of investigation. It is these events that forced the House, by a vote of 410-4, to set in motion this impeachment inquiry.
0: Greatness comes not when things go always good for you, but the greatness comes, and you're really tested, when you take some knocks, some disappointments.
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22: I'm Gianna Gelosi with your Fox True Crime Minute. New court filings in an Iowa murder case offer a glimpse of the prosecution's evidence in a fatal shooting that shook the real estate industry 15 years ago. 53-year-old Kristen Ramsey was arrested last month for first-degree murder in the April 2011 death of Ashley Auckland. Auckland was working an open house at a model townhouse when she was shot in the face and the chest at close range. Court documents say a woman who was in the neighboring townhome said she heard two loud noises a few seconds apart, then saw Ramsey by the model home's front door before she was seen by her car talking on her phone. The filings show that call was to an employee of the company that owned the development. At the time, Ramsey was a sales manager. After Ramsey drove off erratically, the witness went to the home and found Auckland unresponsive. Two search warrants were executed at Ramsey's home, including one carried out less than a month after the shooting. In both cases, the document says authorities found guns, illegal substances, and posters threatening violence. There's more on the story at foxnews.com or subscribe to the Fox True Crime Podcast. I'm Gianna Gelosi with your Fox True Crime Minute.
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23: Legendary tennis champion Arthur Ashe was the first African-American player to compete professionally in tennis. In leading UCLA to the NCAA title in 1965, he created a tennis program for inner cities in 1968 and was the USLTA amateur champ and won the first U.S. Open at Forest Hills, being ranked co-number one with Rod Laver in that year.
24: This is still one of the Grand Slam titles, and now Muscles is the only player who win the Grand Slam this year. After a day of rest yesterday, he was pretty tough today, and I look forward to playing him again because for this year we're all square. I think I beat him about a month and a half ago in Detroit under poor lights. So here's hoping we meet in the final of Forest Hills on my turf. So I'll see you in September.
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1: But let me ask you, do you have concerns with the weight of all these controversies that it may jeopardize Democratic hopes to get that Senate seat in Maine?
2: Yeah, I have concerns. That guy has questions to answer, and that's what campaigns are for. So much is riding on Democrats taking control of the Senate. That this election, if we do not get the votes necessary to take care of the House and the Senate, we will continue to have an out-of-control president.
3: Yeah, that is Cory Booker, who's running for president, pretending to be just in New Jersey. But he failed miserably last time, never left single digits. I don't think it's going to be any different this time. And now he's talking about Graham Plattner, because revelations that he's sexting and with eight different women. We saw some pictures emerge over the weekend. The New York Times and Wall Street Journal write about it on Saturday. And now all of a sudden people are complaining that you're going for a sideshow instead of the actual issues. So Graham Plattner, who was found out on Reddit, was mocking a fellow soldier, saying that he should have died and not gotten the Purple Heart. We know about the Nazi tattoo. We know about his obscene comments about women. We know how him declaring himself a communist. But yet he's leading Susan Collins by 8 points. But now this emerges about the sexting scandal. Cut 11.
4: But the stories are true, right? About the texts?
5: No. No, this is the amazing part. The Wall Street Journal and New York Times ran stories without any evidence besides the gossip from a former staffer. I'm sorry, that's frankly journalistic malpractice. We pushed back on it, they won it, they did it anyways. So
6: the messages, they did not.
5: I'm confirming that what Genevieve McDonald said in the New York Times is not true.
4: So you never met with her about uncomfortable, for lack of a better word, sexting messages as the campaign was going?
5: We talked about things in Amy and I's marriage that we've gone through over the years. We talked about that because that's our marriage, and we discussed it with the campaign. What Genevieve McDonald claims isn't true.
3: We'll see. We will see. So it doesn't even matter. I don't want to get into people's relationships. It's not a part of that. But when they say that this guy is the next generation, the blue-collar Democratic ideal of a real man, not like Governor Walz pretended to be a real man with jazz hands, not the case. But listen, when Democrats, by the way, Chris Murphy's releasing a book, and he's releasing a book about values and ethics, how he wants to bring them back to politics. Then he's asked about Graham Plattner. Cut 15.
7: Yeah, I mean, I have not followed this story as closely as others have, but I mean, Graham Plattner is somebody that served our country. He served his community. He's also made mistakes, and he has admitted that. Character also involves standing up to people who are bankrupting and corrupting.
3: Right. So he goes ahead and we'll go on. I don't want to bore you with the interview. Go couch this. Graham Plattner's running against Trump. What are you talking about running against Trump? You're running against Susan Collins, the utter definition of a moderate Republican, who constantly is bucking Trump, including calling for his impeachment. So anybody who says she's a MAGA person, yeah, I mean, just stop them right there and say you're just playing politics. Senator Andy Kim of New Jersey asked about Plattner. Cut 14.
8: Do you have concerns about Graham Plattner?
9: Well, first I'll say is, you know, I've been very much focused on the crisis in my home state, so I haven't been able to focus as much on this. From my
8: questions
9: standpoint,
8: like
9: you know, I will work with whoever the people of Maine elect.
3: Right. And he's a senator. And he was put there because Senator Menendez had his gold bars and put in jail. So he was appointed there by the governor. And Cory Booker, you heard him in the open, top of the hour. And he said, essentially, kind of skulked out of this. But, you know, that guy's got some questions to answer. I just think that Susan Collins trailing by eight is very typical. Susan Collins is always trailing against good candidates. He is not a good candidate. He's totally lied about his background. He's from a private school, cost a lot of money, an elite school, cost a ton of money. And he says that, you know, he's some oyster farmer, but he came from prominence. His dad was a successful lawyer, and his grandfather was a worldwide known, a renowned architect. He eventually went to a normal public school, but that was after spending the gist of his career in a private school. Which is fine. Just don't say you're different. Donald Trump never said, I'm not a millionaire. I'm not a billionaire. He never said that. In fact, he would overinflate, if anything, how much he was worth. And then, but yet he got most of the blue-collar vote. Just be who you are. Whatever that is, be who you are. This is turning out not to be who he is. And if he is who he is, maybe he's that person on Reddit. We'll see. So coming up in Los Angeles, I cannot wait. I think you have a shot at Spencer Pratt actually pulling off an upset in a trend in this country where average people who just want to use common sense run for office because they want to fix things. They don't want to be rich. They don't want to be famous. They just want to serve their country. Could Spencer Pratt be just the beginning, even in an area where it is solidly blue? He's a Republican.
10: Fox News, I'm Chris Foster. Iranian missiles and drones are intercepted. Iran has said it was targeting a U.S. base in Kuwait after more strikes in southern Iran.
11: According to Central Command, the measured and deliberate strikes occurred on Saturday and Sunday in response to aggressive Iranian actions that included the shootdown of a U.S. MQ-1 drone that was operating over international waters. U.S. fighter aircraft swiftly responded by eliminating Iranian air defenses, a ground control station, and two one-way attack drones that posed clear threats to ships transiting regional waters.
10: Fox's Alex Hogan. Israel's military, meantime, escalates its operation against Hezbollah militants in Lebanon. At least 20 protesters were arrested outside the Delaney Hall ICE detention center in Newark, New Jersey, after breaking a new curfew last night. 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
1: All right, Eric Metaxas is the number one New York Times best-selling author. He's got a brand new book, certainly be best-selling too. It's called Revolution, The Birth of the Greatest Nation in the History of the World. Now, Eric, a lot of times we like to bump in with some people from the era, that maybe Madison or right. Jefferson, but we don't have any sound or video. I apologize for that, but you bring it to you bring it to life in this book. Look at how many pages. Is that 1,000 pages?
2: It is only 600 pages. Only 600. It could have been 1,000. I mean, no joke, in the writing of this, I wanted it to be definitive, and there's so many great stories. I don't want to leave anything out. So even to get it down to 600 pages was tough, but it's like an epic narrative. This is the story of the birth of the greatest nation in the history of the world. This is not some piece of the story. It's the whole story. Mm-hmm. And you know this better than almost anybody. There are all these heroes, these insane stories. Every American should know these stories. It is criminal that we don't all know these stories. And I keep saying, if you go to somebody in 1960 on Main Street America, you put a microphone in their face, they knew all these names and these stories. And we've drifted and drifted and drifted.
1: Why do you think that is, by the
2: way? Why do I think it is? Because we've been dealing with, you know, progressive lunatics who either hate America or only focus on what's wrong with America. And so they don't feel, I mean, you saw it in this pretty lame Ken Burns PBS documentary where he does 12 hours on the American Revolution, manages to make it not sound exciting or heroic. That's like I'm going to show you, we're going to go see the movie Rocky, and you're going to kind of struggle. I don't know who the good guy is. Like, how do you do that with the American Revolution? Progressives don't feel comfortable cheering for America. They feel compromised. They're kind of tortured. And so they can't celebrate it. And so this has been going since the 60s. You've been hearing every bad thing and not the good stuff.
1: And before we get to the bulk of your story, which is the story, but it's in great detail, I was watching Al Sharpton over the weekend. And he said,
2: I'm sorry.
1: Right. But they showed a cut because of how farcical it was. And one thing he said is, well, how can you possibly celebrate America when women couldn't vote until 1912 and African Americans were not equal? Welcome to the rest of the world. It's
2: what
1: not
2: in the
1: 2026.
2: Heck? He probably doesn't realize there's slavery in Africa today, Al Sharpton. Do you care about that? That the Muslim Islamists are enslaving Christians today while you're talking on the radio?
1: Tell Abigail Adams not to celebrate celebrate the winning of the revolution with the son who becomes president and the husband who was our second.
2: My goal in writing this book was simply to tell the story. I said, every American, we have a debt. We have a debt to the men that suffered and some died so that we could have freedom. We have a debt to them to know their story, to know their names, to know what liberty is, what they were fighting for, what the principle. We need to know that. And I said, I want to tell that whole story. And in the course of doing the research, people kept saying to me, okay, Eric, you're writing a book on the revolution. What's your angle? And I said over and over, I have no angle. I just want to tell the story. It's a beautiful story. It tells itself. But in the course of doing the research, you see an angle. Like, you see stuff that I'm not hearing. It's not being taught in the public schools. We didn't learn it growing up. That the British were barbaric. I never heard that story. They were like the Japanese or the Nazis in World War II. They were barbaric. And the Americans, Washington, the head of the pack, were committed not to stooping to those barbarisms, to fighting in a noble way, fighting for a sacred cause. This is, if I've ever seen a story of the good guys versus the bad guys or good versus evil, I did not expect that when I did my research that it would

0: so clear that the folks on our side were committed to this noble, sacred cause, willing to die for a sacred cause. And it just inspired me. And, you know, I learned so much, but now I feel like this compulsion to tell everybody in America, you need to know this stuff.
1: So what people should understand too, it was a perfect storm because we had the founding fathers who had this fantastic Scottish education, who studied different civilizations, the Romans, ancient Rome and Greece, and with John Locke coming up and emerging at the same time. So when they wanted to form a government, they weren't winging it.
0: No.
1: It was almost, even though they were in their 30s, they were ready to form it.
0: This is the whole thing. It's like, think about the French. The reason my book's titled Revolution and not the American Revolution is this is the only true revolution that ever succeeded. The French Revolution is a joke compared to the American Revolution. It failed miserably. They get rid of a king. What do they get?
1: A dictator,
0: emperor, and a bloodbath. And why is that? And that the main reason, and this is a big thing that I did not know the way I now know it, is that the men of the American Revolution were men dedicated to virtue and to faith. And they knew that if we get rid of one king, we're going to have to look to God like the Israelites in the wilderness. Jefferson, Franklin, they all understood that the narrative is we're escaping Egypt under Pharaoh and we're going to be in the Sinai wilderness looking directly to God. And only because of that can we govern ourselves, because we have a faith.
1: Do you think that that's part of the reason why they were so reluctant to have a president early in the Constitution? They're like, hey, 13 states, you'll govern our own thing. I don't want you being told by any central authority.
0: That's what's so funny. So you see them kind of trying to figure it out, and some of them are hyper-dedicated to quote-unquote Republican principles. You see, I mean, the greatest heroes, Samuel Adams and John Adams, were the most worried about, you know, Washington wants an army, a standing army. That seems like, you know, a departure from our values. And so they're trying to work this out. And obviously they don't really work it out till 1787. But it's so fascinating how dedicated they were to these ideas and how they understood it. But what's amazing to me, and again, I didn't know this going into it, is that because they all took for granted that we're all going to look to God, like we're not going to reject God the way that they did it in France. We're going to kill all the priests and nuns, or in the Bolshevik Revolution, they kill all the priests and you know, torture the Christians. God is at the center of what we're doing. But they kind of knew that that's what's going to replace King George III. And there's a point, August 1st of 1776, the day before they officially signed the Declaration of Independence, Samuel Adams, who's what a hero, he gives a speech to everybody in Congress. He's a member of Congress. He gives a speech and he says, we have this day restored the sovereign. In other words, capital S, sovereign. We have put God at the center. We kicked out the tyrant and now we are totally free, but we're going to look to God. Now, again, this is voluntary. This is not a government forcing people to go to church or become Christians, whatever.
1: Because a lot of them didn't. Thomas Jefferson, George Washington were not typical church-going Christians, wouldn't you say?
0: Well, Washington was. No, Washington was a man of faith, and that's part of what I was amazed by doing my research. I thought, he's painted as some kind of a deist. I don't see that at all. I mean, everywhere I look, he is being dramatically serious about his Christian faith, and that's kind of been, you know, I would say avoided by people who have kind of the secular narrative. They got this French Enlightenment narrative, and they keep pushing that, but it's like, I don't see it. Like, Washington was... I mean, the term that a number of them use, they had this idea that it's like a Puritan idea, Reformation idea, that a covenantal theology that, like Israel in the Old Testament, they said, if when Israel honors God, God gives them, will honor them, and they will flourish. And when they turn from God, everything goes wrong. All of these revolutionaries seemed to get that narrative, and nobody got it more than John Adams and George Washington. And I thought, I never heard that. I never saw that. So I'm reading Washington's letters, and I'm thinking, he understood this. He is like speaking sternly to his officers, telling them, you know, you need to go to services on Sunday morning, and we don't want swearing or gambling. Or like, he seems to get this in a way that I have never heard before, that if we behave in the right way, God will honor us. And that's not a deist talking. That's somebody who has a very old-fashioned kind of view.
1: So we win the Revolutionary War, stuns the world. They're slow to get out. They finally leave and get out of New York, the British do.
0: Yeah.
1: And they do everything possible to make sure we are not successful. But when we start, there's no Constitution. There's no president. We are living off the Articles of Confederation. And the 13 colonies are all kind of rivals saying, wait a second. You know, you have war debt to pay. I'm not paying your war debt. You pay mine. I'm not going to pay yours. You're not going to pay mine.
0: It's not good.
1: But it took an adjustment in real time to say, okay, what we want, we're about to blow it, guys. We got to get together and come up with a new set of rules.
0: Yeah.
1: And I think that is understated. Hey, we don't know it all.
0: Oh,
1: we
0: totally.
1: We're figuring this out on the fly, and everybody in the world wants us to fail. The leaders, the rest of the world wants us to fail.
0: Well, I mean, that's why I very conveniently end my book in 1783. Like, I don't take it to the next thing, because there's this moment, John Adams, I mean, he kind of ends up in some ways being the hero of the narrative, even though I didn't set out that way. But I just see him in the beginning in Boston. He talks, the book opens with him. He says that in 1761, he was in a courtroom in Boston watching James Otis Jr. argue against British writs of assistance. No, we never heard about this stuff. And he says later on, the older Adam says, this was the opening scene
1: what
0: of the
1: is
0: revolution.
1: That, by the way? I'm not aware.
0: Yeah, it was the open. He says it was the opening scene of the revolution. Basically, it was where you begin to see the clash. In other words, the British, they have a new king, King George III. He ascends the throne in 1761. So they have to do this formality. Writs of assistance simply means that they're the people that are kind of patrolling smuggling, keeping their eyes on our taxes being paid, or, you know, are they smuggling stuff? We want to crack down on that. And they have to do this formality where they reissue these quote-unquote writs of assistance. And James Otis Jr., who's a huge figure, we should all know his name, the 25-year-old Adams sees him arguing in a Boston courtroom in 1761 against the writ of assistance and saying, listen, this infringes on our rights as British subjects, British citizens. We are free. Our rights come from God. The government can't just bust into my house because they got a piece of paper. A man's house is his castle. All these ideas that basically says we believe we're free as British subjects. We are free men. First, come into focus at that moment. And John Adams is tracking this through the 1760s and, you know, obviously gets very involved. And it just escalates and escalates, obviously, with the stamp tax. But it starts in early in the 1760s. So a big part of my book is before 1775. How did we get to Lexington and Concord?
1: And you got the French-Indian War, which we
0: obviously
1: fought with the British.
0: That's the big one.
1: So do you say that this plays into why in 1770 it's John Adams, this young lawyer who wants to represent the British or chooses to represent the 8 British soldiers who were jailed in relation to the Boston Massacre?
0: Well, I'll tell you that is, I'm glad you brought that up, because it's like a sacred moment in our history. Because here you have John Adams totally siding with the Patriots, but he says, and this is what you see happening with Washington and Adams during the war, they say, listen, we want to win, but we want to win God's way. We're not going to win by lying. We're not going to win by railroading soldiers who are basically innocent. We're going to stick to the rules. So John Adams says these men, because he knew the story, he knew that the Boston mob had incited the Boston Massacre. The Boston Massacre.
1: And 5 died.
0: Okay, 5 died. But when you, it's one of my favorite chapters in the book, because I thought to myself, I never really understood this story. There's no doubt that the mob, like the guys on our side, in that moment, they weren't behaving well. They were like, it was like a bunch of rowdy, you know, people in the street, and they were inciting the soldiers. And I mean, you can just imagine if somebody's in your face,
1: hitting
0: with worse than snowballs and whatever, and like, we're in your face, poking you in the face. Eventually, somebody snaps. And we don't even know who fired the first shot. But the point is, it was definitely not a massacre. That's just not true. And here you have John Adams, even though he's siding with the American colonists strongly, he says, you know what? I side with them, but I side with law and order. I side with truth. We're going to do this right. If we're going to win, if we expect anybody to take us seriously, much less Great Britain, we have to be honorable. These old-fashioned ideas, we have to be honorable. And John Adams felt, and I say this in the book, he felt like if we honor God in our behavior, if we just do the right thing, that's the only way to move forward. And that's the classic case that here you have John Adams defending the British soldiers from effectively mob justice. The mob wanted those British soldiers hanging from the gallows on Boston Common. That was the only way.
1: And to the credit, when it time to come to court, the eyewitnesses didn't make up a story. The eyewitnesses were honest, saying, I don't know. Right. I didn't see it. Right. This is what I saw. Right. I heard fire. I don't know who did it. More with Eric Metaxas in just a moment. He's got a brand new book out called Revolution, The Birth of the Greatest Nation in the History of the World. Don't move.
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12: September 14th, 1814, Baltimore Harbor. British ships are pounding Fort McHenry, lighting up the night sky with fire and smoke. Francis Scott Key watches anxiously from a nearby ship, unsure if the fort or his country will survive the attack. But as the smoke clears, he sees it. A star-spangled banner, tattered, but still flying high. Inspired, he writes, "O say, can you see?" 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From that morning on, the flag and the words it inspired would symbolize something far greater, that this nation will stand strong, no matter how fierce the fight.
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22: With 6 months until voters pick their congressional representative, we've been tracking the national mood, and our Fox News poll finds a close race for the House. A year ago, Democrats were favored by 7 percentage points. Now, it's a 5-point edge within the margin of sampling error. If the election were today, 52% of voters say they'd back the Democratic candidate in their district, 47% the Republican. That difference comes from greater enthusiasm on the left. By an 8-point margin, more Democrats than Republicans say they feel extremely motivated to vote this year. It's important to remember, while a lead on the generic House ballot question reflects a national preference, House seats are decided district by district. So a party's advantage in the polls doesn't directly translate into winning seats, especially these days with so few competitive districts. I'm Dana Blanton. That's your Poll Parade.
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0: he's so busy, he'll make your head spin. It's Brian Kilmeade.
1: So Eric Metaxas is in studio, New York Times number one bestseller, and this one is probably going to head right there. It's called Revolution. It's out tomorrow, The Birth of the Greatest Nation in the History of the World. And Eric, you made it clear, I'm not looking forward, I'm not telling you what happened after. I'm going to bring you to from 1775, I guess, to...
2: It's basically 1763 until 1783. It's like the run-up to how do we get to the war, so Lexington and Concord, and then the war. And it's funny because I thought the stuff before the war, I'll just put in a little bit before Lexington and Concord. And the more I did the research, I thought, wow, this is the most fascinating part that I didn't know. I mean, the Stamp Act, I kind of thought, oh, you know, it's a paragraph in a social studies textbook. It's boring. It's not boring. It's insane. I mean, the riots and the tumult.
1: Because it's more than stamps. It's paper. Using paper.
2: And even more than that, it's about the principle. These Americans, and this is a funny thing, you know, if you're a cynical person, a lot of people are cynical, but these men really believed in these principles. So you know, we say it wasn't about the money. It wasn't about the money. It was about, this is wrong. You're trying to tax us. You have no right to. It's like if somebody comes with a gun and says, pay me, and you say, who are you and why should I pay you? And they say, shut up, I have the gun, pay me. You know, you're going to say, look, if I have to, I will. But if I can get out of it, you're not convincing me that I owe you this money. So here you have these American colonists saying Great Britain suddenly decides that we got to shut up and pay this tax. And they felt like if we go along with this, we're enslaved. We're not going to go along with this. We want clarity on this. And if you can't clarify it, we're not paying you.
1: And if you see the way the war, when you get the actual war, it couldn't have, you know, we have Bunker Hill where they lose 40% of of the British are casualties, dead or wounded. And they say basically, one of the quotes, if I could just paraphrase, I don't know the exact words, was, if we keep winning battles like this, we're not going to have an army left.
2: Yeah. this happens over and over again where they underestimate the Americans. These Americans actually believe this stuff. They're willing to fight and die for this stuff. And the British, they were very arrogant, very cynical. They really mocked the Christian faith and the principles of these colonists. They thought, you know, who are they kidding? They're a bunch of hypocrites that they're not going to. And in fact, that's what leads to the Boston Tea Party. I never really understood the whole story of the Boston Tea Party. So I did a lot of digging to understand it. And I thought it was a cynical, like a bribe on the side of the British. They were like, you know what? These Americans, they say they don't want to pay taxes. We're going to lower the price of tea so much that they're just going to take that deal and shut up. And the Americans said, no, we are not going to, unless you take the tax off this, we don't care if you have lowered the price dramatically to kind of sucker us, to bribe us. We're not going to do it. The British never understood what they were dealing with.
1: And how about, why did they dress like Indians? That's one thing I
2: understand. It was because they wanted to be politically incorrect to troll the libs. Just kidding. They basically said, we're Americans. We identify as Americans. And the Indians, there's a number of places in my book where I show that when they would portray America, like in a Paul Revere engraving, it was as an Indian. So this is their idea of, this is America. We're Americans first and British second, which is a real break in 1773. But it's like they'd been pushed to the edge at that point.
1: Right. So when you see this, it makes more and more sense, the more research you did, that we'd be heading to war.
2: It's what's funny to me is it reminds me, like, there was no reason the British needed to keep pushing. It's kind of like Pharaoh. You know, you want to say, hey, have you learned your lesson now? What about now? What about now? Never? Okay. You know, so they never got their lesson. They kept pushing.
1: Right. And Eric, you have it all in your book, which is 600 pages, The Birth of the Greatest Nation in the History of the World. It's called Revolution. It's out tomorrow. Pre-order it today. Eric Metaxas, congratulations.
2: Thank you so much, Brian.
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3: President Trump still says Iran wants to make a deal. Elisa Brady, Fox News. This after making changes in a proposed deal. Fox's Lucas Tomlinson at the White House.
4: President Trump has said on multiple occasions he has no deadline for an agreement with Iran. And over the weekend, he reiterated he's in no rush to make this deal.
5: The one guarantee that I have to have is that there will be no nuclear weapons. They've agreed to that. It was very interesting. They originally said, we will not develop a nuclear weapon. I said, well, what happens if you buy a nuclear weapon? So now it says we will not develop or in any way purchase a military weapon. That's a big difference.
3: However, Iran is reportedly making new demands, insisting attacks stop in Lebanon, where Israel is fighting Iran proxy Hezbollah. If that fighting doesn't stop, Iran State TV reporting the probability of a ceasefire ending is high. A court hearing in Chicago for the man accused in the killing of 18-year-old college student Sheridan Gorman.
6: Venezuelan national Jose Medina in Cook County Court for a discovery hearing about a month after the illegal immigrant pled not guilty to opening fire on a group of people near a beach, hitting and killing Sheridan Gorman, whose mother was also in court.
7: No more pretending that this is normal, and no more policies that protect dangerous people while families like ours are left to bury their children. Bear this pain.
6: The Department of Homeland Security says Medina was allowed to enter the U.S. under the Biden administration in 2023. Medina's defense team claims that he's mentally unfit to stand trial.
3: Fox's Jeff Manasso, this latest hearing just days after sheriff officials said Medina was found with a weapon in jail. Additional charges now pending. A former Colorado clerk convicted of taking part in a scheme to chase election conspiracy theories is out of prison. This follows the Colorado governor's decision to shorten the sentence for Tina Peters. 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More bad news for Britain's prime minister as more files are published about a now former ambassador who was friends with convicted sex offender Jeffrey Epstein.
8: The new trove of pages includes a note from former UK ambassador to the US Peter Mandelson to then Foreign Secretary David Lammy prior to his appointment, telling Lammy the government would, quote, never regret giving him the job. Mandelson, who is 72, is out on bail after being arrested in February during an investigation into whether he passed sensitive government information to Jeffrey Epstein when he was a member in the British government a decade and a half ago. Prime Minister Keir Starmer fired Mandelson last year after documents showed he had kept up contact with Epstein after the financier's 2008 conviction for sexual offenses involving a minor. Critics say it raises questions about Starmer's judgment. Tanya J. Powers, Fox News.
3: A tennis great.

0: To begin June, the Dow right now down 93 points, the S&P and the NASDAQ in the green. I'm Lisa Brady, Fox News.
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1: Oh, hot damn, Jeff Foxworthy is on this radio show you're listening to right now, today. We're still not sure why ourselves, but a man whose face belongs on the comedy Mount Rushmore, while his redneck relatives would undoubtedly be shooting off fireworks in the parking lot, is going to be joining us to discuss his new Fox Nation comedy special. And you got to wish him luck, because people who know comedy far and wide think the funniest act anywhere in America right now happens to be Jill Biden. I mean, man, oh boy, oh man, Jilly making the rounds over the weekend, trying to tell people with a straight face she had no idea there was anything wrong with Joe.
2: Sell crazy someplace else. We're all stocked up here.
1: I mean, if we were to take her at her word and really believe that Jill Biden never noticed anything wrong with Joe Biden, literally anything, with this guy right here.
3: We hold these truths to be self-evident. All men and women created by... You know the thing.
1: If you're telling me Jill Biden went 4 years and never noticed anything wrong with that guy, then at the very least, we should all be able to agree that it was Jill Biden's cocaine in the White House after all.
4: That's true. That is true.
1: 888-788-9910 if you want to be a part of today's show. We've got Foxworthy, we've got Lydia Moynihan, and of course your calls, texts, tweets, carrier pigeons. You know the deal. You're all welcome. Be a Republican, be a Democrat. Just don't be a happy Monday, everybody. I am in New York for the full week. Saturday night, we are in Maryland, Hagerstown, Maryland. The event is sold out. It's completely sold out. You cannot see me do stand-up comedy this Saturday night. I know that's a lot for people to deal with. Yeah, it's a lot. It's a lot. Okay. But the three venues in California in July, July 17th, 18th, and 25th, we're going to be in Monterey, Napa, and we're going to be up in, of course, we're going to be in Anaheim. All three of those dates are about to sell out. I'm bringing Jenny and Lincoln. Lincoln's going to open the show. So if you want to meet the Failas, the Jackson 3, you still have a window left to get tickets at foxacrossamerica.com. But as I said earlier, I am not letting go of this Jill Biden thing this week. I know it kind of started late in the news cycle last week, but she's going to be making the rounds the next couple of days because she has a book coming out. The reason the Jill Biden thing bothers me, it's not because a spouse was trying to protect their husband and she needs to move products. She's, you know, there's a calculus. She has a book coming out and they've decided to attempt

0: make this a sympathy buy. Meaning, hey, American wives, gullible middle-aged women who vote left, stop telling your boy to cut off his ween and dress up as a girl for a minute. I need your attention. Jill has been wronged by society. You don't understand. She's a victim here, okay? She was just minding her business as a first lady who paid her dues to lead this country. And wouldn't you know it, age caught up to her husband at the worst possible time. That would be believable if it weren't for the 5 years that were leading up to the debate.
1: Tell them like it is.
0: Like Joe Biden glitching out at the debate, we know that. Okay? But here is Joe Biden 5 years before the debate in 2020.
2: You know, the rapidly rising
0: That was an answer to a question.
3: We have a president that is clearly not all there.
0: And we all knew that. And the fact that, you know, Biden imploded on the debate stage after they probably shot him up with so much B12 it exhausted him might have been a revelation to people who never watched Fox News or only got comedy from Colbert and Kimmel. I'm using comedy in air quotes. But any other rational observer who watched Joe Biden over the course of the last 4 or 5 years knew the engine was running. There was nobody behind the wheel. Here's Biden in 2022. Okay. Tell me if you can catch something wrong with this clip. It's clip one.
4: Let me start off with two words. Made in America. Made in America.
0: He says two words. Made in America.
5: Just a bit outside. He tried the corner and missed.
0: Two words. Made in America. That's three words, Joe. And we all knew that. And again, I'm not mad at Joe Biden. Okay, she is an elder abusing sociopath who got drunk on power. And now she's trying to dupe gullible middle-aged housewives into bankrolling the rest of her retirement. And it's a scam. But I'm not even mad at the scam. I get the grift. Like I tell you, I love Bernie Sanders. Bernie Sanders, I truly respect Bernie Sanders' hustle. Okay, he is literally telling you capitalism is the devil. And he's selling you tickets like a capitalist to hear his lecture.
6: Pay up, suckers.
0: I genuinely think it's brilliant. I love Bert. Like, I've been in politics since he was mad at the millionaires and the billionaires. Like, when I started out, say, 2016, I was doing Kennedy show as a guest. Every time you turned on the TV, it was the millionaires and the billionaires are the problem. And the 1% with the millionaires and the billionaires. But now, if you noticed, every time he gets on TV, he's like, the billionaires are evil. We must stop the billionaires. Why? Because he is now a millionaire. So he doesn't care anymore. The hustle moved up. Do you understand? If Bernie catches a hot streak with this fighting the oligarchy private jet tour, you know, we could be a few years removed from him getting up there and being like, the trillionaires are the devil. And we must do something to stop the trillionaires, because by then he will be a billionaire. That would be the goal. He is a capitalist to his core. I respect him because he is an out and out grifter. And I'm not mad about Jill Biden's grift to get more power. What I'm mad about is they were willing to ghost ride the presidency, meaning I said this every day Biden was in office. I said, hey, guys, I know Rachel Maddow's telling you he's fine. But you know who's not taking their cues from Rachel Maddow? Our enemies.
7: Correctamundo.
0: Xi Jinping was not watching Biden get lost leaving the stage or telling the world that cannibals ate his Uncle Bozy randomly or shaking hands with invisible people or asking where Jackie Walorski happens to be 1 year after she died. Okay, Xi Jinping, Vladimir Putin are not forming an opinion of Joe Biden's cognitive abilities based on what they're telling him on CNN and MSNBC.
8: I am very willing to let the American public judge my physical and mental fitness.
0: So you understand, okay, that they were endangering every single person in this country. If you're a liberal, they weren't helping you by shielding the fact that we had a liberal president. who had no idea what state he was in half the time. Do you know the famous story about the debate prep that came out after they pulled him off the ticket? How he took a 2-week break after flying back from an overseas trip. Again, when you fly back from an overseas trip, they tried to make a big deal out of the trip. They're like, well, he flew a long way. Okay, guys, he wasn't flying in boarding class N on a Southwest flight without an assigned seat where he'd be lucky to get one bag onto the plane and he's in row 27, the one that doesn't recline because you're leaning against the bathroom. We've all flown in that seat. When you're the president of the United States, you're not flying in that seat. You're flying in Air Force One. You are in a flying hotel with your own private bedroom and your own personal chef and a masseuse and in office and any food you want and any nap you need. The point is, saying Biden went on a foreign trip does not absolve him of his presidential duties.
1: Not even close.
0: Not even a little. Okay, but the idea that he was in the process of prepping for the debate, if you know this famous story, it's one of my favorite things in politics, is a top Biden aide who was working on his debate prep team said he was very disinterested in debate prep. And at one point they asked him a question and he said, you know what, I'm tired. I don't feel like doing this right now. And he jumped in the pool wearing a suit. That's amazing. Oh, man. But stick with me. Okay, that's a story I heard when I was in D.C., the last time I was in D.C., and it came on pretty high authority. And it's one of those stories you want to believe it's true, but you don't need to know it's true to know there was something wrong with the guy because he was making up words.
4: I'll lead an effective strategy to mobilize true and international effort to pressure.
0: So when you hear Jill Biden, here, let me give you some of the clips. What she's trying to do is sell a book. She's trying to create sympathy for herself and the people willing to ghost ride this country so they could maintain their grip on power. And now she wants to be paid for it on the back end. The balls of these people. Clip two.
3: He was fine. I mean, he was fine. It was inexplicable.
6: But what if that had happened during a meeting with foreign leaders or something like that?
3: I don't know how to answer that.
0: Oh, come on, Jill Biden.
4: Get her out. Get her out of here.
0: And it's a fair question. But you know who should have been asking that question 2 years ago, 3 years ago, 4 years ago? Are you ready for it? That same reporter who just asked it now.
7: Bingo.
0: Okay, everybody saw the same thing. We were all watching Joe Biden. They were putting down fluorescent tape on the floor. It was a publicly known thing that they were putting fluorescent tape on the floor because they got so sick of him getting lost leaving stage as the sitting president of the United States that they gave him tape. Just, hey, when you're done speaking, look down, go towards the tape. And you know what happened? He still continued to get lost.
9: Biden is such a disaster.
0: So you understand reporters should have been watching him get lost and said to themselves, well, what if he is in a meeting with Xi Jinping alone? Or what if he's in a meeting with Vladimir Putin alone? And the answer to what would we do if that happened is that's why we didn't book one-on-one meetings. Okay, he didn't do anything alone. He didn't run his own cabinet meetings. Do you know you watch Donald Trump have two-hour live cabinet meetings in the middle of the day where he sits down with the entirety of his cabinet, gives a 40-minute speech, listens to, you know, 20 minutes of comments from the cabinet, then the reporters take all kinds of questions, and then the media says he was sleeping through the whole thing?
9: The media is a bunch of losers.
0: When Trump speaks at his desk, when he's sitting at his desk, I've seen it, I've been in the Oval Office for this, just between us girls. When he is at, he does a weird thing because he has press conferences where he's sitting and everyone is standing behind him. And when the people behind him are talking, he doesn't turn around and look at them. He listens with his eyes closed as a means of almost signaling. I guess that's how he's taking in the information, but I can tell you he's wide awake. I've been there for it, you know, where he's listening and reacting and doing things. But the media will take like a single screen grab and go, he's old, he's sleeping in the meetings. Donald Trump. Okay, the guy that is the most transparent president in the history of the office does about 40 press conferences a week, calls into every TV and radio show he can get through to, is tweeting at 2 in the morning, 5 in the morning, 8 in the morning. Okay, they want you to believe we should be concerned about his ability to stay awake and do the job, but not the guy, Joe Biden, who quit talking in the middle of a sentence because he was finished. Okay, that guy. But that's the bigger problem here, is Jill Biden got so much air cover and all of the people throwing the challenge flag now are doing it to distance themselves from their own malfeasance. Like, do you know how Chris Murphy, this is the greatest thing in the world. Chris Murphy is saying, oh, Joe Biden should have stepped away. If we knew then what we knew now, we shouldn't have let Joe Biden run. And that sounds great. You go, good, Chris Murphy, way to step up to the plate. Except Chris Murphy was flat out telling us that Biden was running laps around the interns in the run-up to the election, that nobody could keep up with him, that Robert Hur was a political hack. It was a partisan hit job. For real, here is Chris Murphy before the debate. This is clip 7.
1: Joe Biden is incredibly competent and he's incredibly effective. And this partisan hit job by somebody that is looking for a better job in the next Trump administration is not going to dissuade Americans who actually see what the real world impact on their lives is of Joe Biden's administration.
7: But you know, there is a difference here that we're talking about. Your fellow Democrat was talking about the ability to go out there and campaign. Is there a problem here?
1: There's not a problem. This president is going to be able to sell a record that is extraordinary. I know that he is ready for this campaign. I have seen how effective he has been up close and personal.
10: He is so full of this guy.
0: And we know that because here's Chris Murphy now, clip 8.
7: Democrats stridently, including on this program, said time and again that his cognitive abilities were fine. How do you convince the public that Democrats are telling the truth now?
11: Yeah, listen, I think Democrats do have to be honest about the mistakes that we made in 2024. Obviously, in retrospect, Joe Biden should have stepped away from that race. We should have had an open contest.
0: Oh, wow. Because in the previous clip, he was saying what? He's sharp as a tack. Shame on anybody who would dare question his fitness.
12: You ought to be ashamed of yourself.
0: And that's the larger point we're making here. Okay, we're focusing on the Jill Biden thing. She's a grifter. She's trying to make money and sell a book. Okay, but what the rest of her party and the entirety of the media was selling you was a bag of goods that endangered the whole entire country.
13: That's why I don't read the newspaper, because it's garbage. And the editor that let it come out is garbage.
14: You're riding around with America's cabbie.
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1: Hi, I'm Neil deGrasse Tyson. You're a personal astrophysicist.
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14: I'm Bill Hemmer, and these are the most impactful moments in American history. 1798, the ink was still drying on the Constitution. America was still in its infancy, and the subject of freedom was already at the center of debate. It was a period of tension. Abroad, Britain and France were constantly in conflict. America was caught in the middle, and the newly formed political parties were polarized by foreign alliances. President John Adams and his fellow Federalists in Congress believed that the new nation must be built on centrality and loyalty, an aid to curb political dissent through the Alien and Sedition Acts. Journalists were prosecuted and critics were silenced, though for the public, the legislation was seen as an assault on the First Amendment and remained unpopular. 3 years later, the legislation was not renewed, proving that freedom always prevails over fear. For more, go to Fox News Podcast. I'm Bill Hemmer, Fox News.
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17: 1989, the Soviet Union leaves Afghanistan.
18: General Boris Grumov crossed the bridge over the Amu Darya River. This was the final act in the withdrawal of all Soviet armed forces and services from the Republic of Afghanistan.
19: The government has to show clearly it has abandoned the old Stalinist class struggle approach.
20: Banishment for life of Pete Rose from baseball is the sad end of a sorry episode.
21: I gambled on other sports other than baseball. I never gambled on baseball, but I think I'm being punished pretty severely.
22: So the Oakland A's take a
23: I'll tell you what, we're having an earthquake.
24: Jim Baker, once one of this nation's most powerful televangelists, now faces a lifetime in prison.
25: 300 East Berliners are climbing over the metal fence here towards the Berlin Wall.
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16: 1 year ago, Cardinal Robert Prevost was elected Pope Leo XIV as the first American to ever become the Bishop of Rome. In the first official biography of the Pope, author Elise Allen says Leo has a special message to American Catholics.
23: Building friendship, building community, remembering that in spite of our differences, we can be friends and we can treat each other as human beings. You know, I think that's his big message.
16: And it's a message that has been tested and making headlines in the last few weeks as the Pope and President Trump sparred over disagreements about the war in Iran. Allen was the first journalist to have a lengthy interview with Pope Leo after his election, and she says Leo has a quiet strength that may surprise people, but one that can take on the world leaders. He was well prepared to stand his ground even against the President of the United States.
23: I think Leo, you know, was not entirely surprised by that, but he also said very clearly he is not trying to attack anybody with what he says. He's trying to preach the gospel, and I think he sincerely means that.
16: For Fox on Faith, Lauren Green, Fox News.
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32: Alan Lomax, who died in 2002, was an American folklorist and musicologist. Lomax was involved in the archive of folk songs at the Library of Congress and a pioneering oral historian who recorded the early story of American folk artists.
33: Since I was 17, that was pretty close to 18 straight years. I'd been in every back alley in every little town, and I got so I wasn't feeling fresh about America. It was coming out of my ears, and I wasn't enjoying it anymore. So it seemed to me that the big problem that time was to make the world feel like a world of various people speaking various languages, all about the same big human problems.
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0: Oh, girl, it is Fox Across America with Jimmy Failla. We're doing some Jeff Foxworthy Across the America today. He's going to be joining us in the third hour. Lydia Moynihan's going to be here as well, but right now I'm yucking it up listening to Jill Biden clips. I love this one. hey, this is Jill Biden talking about the debate being a one-off. I love this one, clip six.
1: You're right that that was essentially sort of a one-off.
2: Yes.
1: That this is not who he had become.
2: But, no.
1: But Special Counsel Robert Hur, as you probably know, he described the former president, quote, as an elderly man with a poor memory. George Clooney, the actor, said at a private fundraiser before the debate, quote, yeah. Biden was the same man we saw that we all witnessed on that debate stage. Even his former chief of staff said that his memory had worsened over the course of his presidency.
2: He aged. He did. He got older. And we all saw him aging. There were the words that he would forget. But, you know, we were all aging.
0: Oh, man. She just wants you to yuck it up. Nah, you know, we're a little older. Don't mind. Just because he referred to Donald Trump. Do you remember when Joe Biden, this is one of the greatest things you'll ever watch. I know where I was when I watched it. Myself, Jenny, and Lincoln, because we were supposed to be on summer vacation. We were driving up from Santa Fe, New Mexico to Colorado Springs because I was doing a gig at the Pikes Peak Event Center in Colorado Springs. It was the night Trump got shot, by the way, in Butler, Pennsylvania, Saturday night, July the 13th. But that Friday, that Thursday, Biden was at the G20 it was the 11th of July. You could look this up. He was speaking at the end of the conference in an effort to stop the bleeding. You know, because George Clooney had written his op-ed to take him off the ticket. He was on a lot of pressure to quit the race. So Biden got up there to reassure the world that he was up to the task. And the very first thing he said was, one of the reasons I picked Vice President Trump is because I knew Vice President Trump was up to the job. This was his attempt to convince everybody you could still give him the keys to the national car. Don't worry about me, guys. I, Joe Biden, have Vice President Trump.
3: Fox News, I'm CJ Papa. Court date for the arraignment of the Iraqi national Mohammed al-Sayed, who faces 8 federal charges.
4: Al-Sadi is accused of directing and planning nearly 20 terrorist attacks and attempted attacks throughout Europe and the United States in retaliation for the U.S.-Israeli war in Iran.
3: That's Fox's Brian Yenis outside the federal court in Lower Manhattan. Today, the last day early voting for the Iowa primary, which takes place tomorrow. Democrats Josh Turek and Zach Walls, both state lawmakers, clash head-to-head.
5: Turek and Walls are largely in lockstep on most issues, including the economy. Both want to increase taxes on the wealthiest Americans. Both support raising the minimum wage. And they blame President Trump's tariffs for higher prices.
3: That's Fox's Grady Trimble. The winner takes on the presumptive GOP nominee Ashley Hinson in the fall. 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

0: It is Fox Across America with your radio buddy, Jimmy Fallon, doing the damn thing at 888-788-9910. A lot of blowback coming towards Graham Plattner, who is just a weapons-grade idiot running for Senate up in Maine. He had a little bit of traction for a minute there, but he's up to like his 100th scandal in the last 5 days. I haven't given this a lot of airtime. But as we get closer to the election itself, we're obviously going to delve into it. But I'm not entirely sure he's still going to be on the ticket at that point. Okay, over the weekend, they had a profile surface on an app called Kik, which is synonymous with child trafficking, pedophilia, and all types of underage prostitution. And the point is, people have like dating profiles on there where they chat with other creeps. And apparently, Graham Plattner had a profile on there.
1: What the hell were you thinking?
0: Well, I don't know. Turns out the guy who got the Nazi tattoo on his chest and left it there for 20 years didn't have the best judgment. who could have saw this coming? You know, whenever you hear a politician, we've seen this with James Tallarico. Oh, me saying God was transgender? Oh, that was 4 or 5 years ago. That's not a big deal. I was just caught up in the hysteria of trans liberation and the movement and Black Lives Matter. So I said, God is trans. Guys, if you do not have the intellectual depth to think beyond a given moment in a social media cycle, and you're going to say something as demonstratively stupid as God is trans, or defund the police, like anyone who said defund the police, like I want to defund the police, they should be disqualified from public office. Because even if you tell me, oh, I was just a prisoner of that particular zeitgeist for a few months, the point is that's a level of judgment so poor, you're a danger to the people around you. So it's the same thing with Graham Plattner. He got a Nazi tattoo. Okay. That was actually a tattoo used by the people who ran death camps to signify their involvement in running death camps. He didn't get that tattoo drunk on spring break, wake up the next day and go, holy hell, I got to get rid of this. No, he got that tattoo 20 years ago, left it on his body for 20 years. And when it became a political liability, he
2: I guess we have some issues.
0: And he went and got it taken off. And the Democrats have continued to give him air cover. Oh, well, you know, he's young. You do things. Okay, never mind that Pete Hegseth never actually had a Nazi tattoo on his body. And to this day, they continue to tell you that he does.
3: Democrats are so full of crap.
0: Or Elon Musk giving the My Heart Goes Out to You salute. And they were like, Nazi. Meanwhile, you've seen every politician known to man do that same salute 1,000 times. It's obviously not a Nazi salute. Shut up. It's so just intellectually demeaning to even debate the manufactured hysterias that the Democrats subject us to. But when we get a real one, you know, Graham Plattner's on a pedophile app and he's got a Nazi tattoo. You're like, hey, just because his marriage is having a hard time doesn't mean the media should be making, hey, no, bah, bah, boo. Do you see how they're trying to make it about anything but this is not about his marriage. This is about whether or not you have the judgment to be one of 100 people in the Senate body. It is a very consequential job. And if you do not have the foresight in the first 20 years after a Nazi tattoo appears on your chest to get it removed, then you don't actually have the emotional integrity, the intellectual integrity to do this job. Okay. And that's, I'm not the only guy saying that. Like, that's coming out of other parties now. Even CNN, I want to give the guy credit. Michael Smirkanish brought this up on CNN. Okay, don't tell you he's not calling a fair fight for at least making the point. Here he is, clip 25.
4: As for the tattoo, he didn't cover it until October of 2025, 18 years after getting it, and only when it became a political problem. Think about that for a moment. 18 years of getting out of the shower, 18 years of looking into the mirror and seeing the Totenkopf. That's not a drunken mistake in Croatia. That's a daily choice, sustained for nearly 2 decades.
5: He knows what he's talking about.
0: That's a daily choice. But Graham Plattner wants to be the rowdy bad boy Democrat. I say dirty stuff. He slandered a Purple Heart recipient, said the guy deserved to die. He also says he fondles himself in porta potties. These are like real things. I don't like to make hay out of outrageous statements, because if you want to cancel people for what they say, you've just become the Democrat Party. Okay, that's why you're not supposed to get mad at comedians on the right. That's why you're not supposed to flip out when those dopey liberal podcasters say dumb stuff. Okay, their dumb stuff is only heard if conservatives freak out and amplify it. Like, there's a woman, I'll bring it up, and I never talk about her on this show, ever. Okay, but there's a woman, Jennifer Welch. I don't know what she's from in reality TV, but she has a podcast where she says just the most despicable, ill-informed things about conservatives. Erica Kirk, Donald Trump, Melania Trump, anybody you can think of. And she looks like a talking catcher's mitt. Do you know when you buy a catcher's mitt, you bring it home from the store and you haven't oiled it yet? So it's just this battered look in leather. Okay, she has this venomous look on her face. And it looks like you're at the old Model Sporting Goods getting yelled at by a beat up leather catcher's mitt. And it's really vile stuff. And for a time there, it was, you'd see it on Fox because people were playing it like, oh, look at what these people are saying. They're crazy. But that's where they get their audience from. So you're better off just ignoring them would be my advice. Because the truth is, once we're upset with what the other side says, we're no better than them, the people who want to cancel everybody. But if you are, in fact, running for office, then yes, we should absolutely positively be scrutinizing your comments, because these comments reflect judgment. Like Graham Plattner telling you there's six genders, when anyone who ever passed biology knows there is only male, female, and bullshit. Those are the three genders, male, female, and bullshit. That's it. Okay, but when these comments get made by people running for office, yes, you have to scrutinize them because they're stupid. And we don't need any more stupid people in charge of the country. Okay, because Joe Biden was not actually president. Like, they auto-penned the presidency. And I told you this when he was in office. I said, guys, there's going to be a big effort made to keep this guy on the ticket. Huge effort, because he allows everyone else to be president. That was the appeal of a Joe Biden all the way back in 2020. Okay, Joe Biden, the guy who had what Jill calls as a stroke on stage, had been doing those things in public every day for the previous 5 years. Okay, I mean, Joe Biden. Do you remember a year after the Queen of England died? How he closed a random speech in Connecticut?
6: God save the Queen, man.
0: God save the Queen. Year after she was dead. Do you know how many times Joe Biden got lost leaving the stage? I don't remember the exact number. Let's him tell you.
6: Over $1.2 trillion.
0: Over $1.2 trillion. That's the number.
6: Over $1.2 trillion.
7: What we've got here is failure to communicate.
0: And the point is, Biden being in office allowed people with the judgment of a James Tallarico or a Graham Plattner or an AOC to run the country. And the end result of those people running the country as a shadow government was a 40-year spike in inflation, a quadrupling of interest rates, 30% spike in groceries, a doubling in the cost of gas, and they let 20 million people into the country.
8: But buenos dias.
9: Buenos dias.
0: Those 20 million people devalue American labor. 90% of the job creation in the last 5 years went to foreign-born workers before Trump got into office. Why? Because they were cheaper to hire. Okay, we had a fentanyl crisis that killed 300,000 young people in this country. We had 500,000 little kids trafficked across our border who went missing. Tom Homan on the show in this studio said, we found 300,000 of them. We're still looking for 200,000 more. They went missing under the previous administration because the open border people were in charge and they didn't really care about humanitarian crises or kids being sex trafficked. What they cared about was increasing the population in their congressional districts because it gets you more money from Washington.
10: We're paying in cash.
0: Not only does it get you more money, but it gets you more congressional seats. So they have increased representation in Congress based on the population boom that they artificially created by opening up the border. So when you talk about judgment, you understand with a president like Joe Biden, who had been in Washington since Washington, like literally, the guy was in his late hundreds. But understand, he facilitated all of these other dopes, the ones who think it's cool to defund the police if that's what they hear at a protest, the ones who think it's cool to get a Nazi tattoo and leave it on their chest for 20 years until somebody takes a picture of it. These people have poor judgment. They're children. They want to be in charge, but they have nothing to do once they get in charge other than destroy the country with their idiotic, intellectually and morally bankrupt policy beliefs. Okay, Graham Plattner, I could play you this stuff for days, but I've got a voter up in Maine. Mike is in Hartwell, Maine. He'll tell you all about it. Yo, Mike!
8: What's going on, brother?
0: You know what, man? I needed to bring in some backup because you're there. Like, you're in the middle of this whole thing. Is it not bananas to you? Because you guys knew these stories before the rest of the world did.
8: Yeah, this is our little Senate race to the outhouse. You know what I mean? So, yeah.
0: That's funny.
8: It's gotten pretty crazy up here. And, you know, this guy is, I tell you, he's all over the map, you know. Mm-hmm. Especially his military history.
0: Yep.
8: I spent 12 years in the Marine Corps and 15 contracting.
0: That's
8: for
0: badass.
8: The three letters.
0: Thank you.
8: So I know this game, mm-hmm. you know.
0: Yeah, yeah.
8: And look, you know, he blames everything on Susan Collins. It was her fault that he went to Iraq. The war was going 2 years before he even enlisted. Hello?
0: So funny guy.
8: Yeah.
0: I remember.
8: And, you know. And he said, I thought I could do some good. I wanted to play soldier. Well, let me clue you. If you want to play soldier and you join the Marine Corps, we will show you how to play soldier real damn fast. And that's what he walked into. And now he's whining, you know?
0: Yep.
8: It don't fly. Mm-mm. And most of the people are seeing through it.
0: Yeah.
8: But it's really, I mean, the more it drops, Jimmy, I'm telling you.
0: Yeah.
8: This is why I call it the race to the outhouse, because from what I get, there's a lot more to drop, if you
0: yeah.
8: know what I mean.
0: Yeah, it is. That's crazy. I mean, the stuff with the dating app over the weekend was bananas. It's only getting worse from there. They made the wife do a hostage video for all intents and purposes.
8: Yes.
0: Go ahead.
8: Yeah, she did look like a hostage. There's no two ways to it, you know.
0: God,
8: oh my God! I wonder how coffee went the next morning.
0: I don't. It's a weird situation because there's clearly like she's okay with some of this weird stuff. Like I don't have an answer to this. But the point is, when your judgment is that poor in one area, there's no way any of us could believe it to be sound in the important areas. You know what I'm saying?
8: Yeah, exactly.
0: Yeah.
8: And look, you know, a lot of people don't realize it, but we have one of the biggest military shipyards in the world up here.
0: Mm-hmm.
8: It's known as BIW, Bath Iron Works. And I got to tell you, we build destroyers and missile cruisers up here, okay?
0: Uh-huh.
8: Now, do we want to trade the head of the Senate Appropriations Committee for a guy that's not going to be able to find the bathrooms when he gets down there? You hear what I'm saying?
0: I'm with you, man.
8: You know, she brings home the bacon, and she has for years.
0: Yep.
8: Now, a lot of the things I didn't agree with her on, some of her decisions, but I got to tell you, she's an old county girl up here.
0: Yeah.
8: They're straight, honest, and they'll tell you exactly what the hell they think. And that's why she's been in office as long as she has.
0: Yep.
8: And this guy's a drop in the bucket. That's, you know, I'll tell you, in 6 months, they won't be talking about him.
0: Yeah, it's a good point. That's,
8: you know, it's sad to say we're at this. Sad to say, this is how bad our elections have got. But when you see some of the candidates running around the country, it's like, holy Christ, I'm starting to look at going to Costa Rica. You know what I mean?
0: All right. Wow. That's not a bad racket. You definitely enjoy the winter months a little bit more in Costa Rica than you would in Maine. Holy hell. Mike, eat some lobster for the rest of us. We'll talk to you soon, brother. Great call. The great Mike up in Harpswell, Maine. And I got to tell you, Harpswell, Maine, they know their stuff. Because the Graham Plattner story, it was local. Like, it was playing clubs before it started playing arenas. You know how they say with bands? and he was never going to be ready for primetime scrutiny. But what happens with a lot of Democrat candidates is they get a ton of air cover from the media, and the media gets out there and sells you the guy. You know, Beto was a good example in Texas. They're trying to do that again with James Tallarico. They were trying to do this with Graham Plattner. They had him campaigning with Bernie and AOC. And what the media's job is nowadays, it's to convince 85% of the country that the other 15% hold the minority opinion. That's what the media does every day. They get out there and they go to bat for something 15% of 20% of this country believes in. Men playing in women's sports, that has 20% support around the country. But the media reports it like, oh, you guys are on the wrong side of history. Everybody out there is with us on this one.
3: The media is a bunch of losers.
0: Okay, and I will prove it for you in the very next segment. Okay, there was a guy who at one point the Democrats were telling you was going to be the next president of the United States. And I can play you an hour worth of montages of them saying that. Okay, except there's only one small problem. The guy's in jail right now. I'll show you when we come back.
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0: Every weekend, it's the Sunday Briefing. Senior White House correspondents Jackie Heinrich and Peter Ducey anchor from Washington, D.C.
1: President Trump will not be signing a new law if it ever reaches his desk.
0: Tackling all facets of the White House beat, including the President of the United States' national and international moves.
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5: The year 1776. Nathan Hale, a 21-year-old American patriot, is captured while gathering intelligence behind enemy lines. The British find the young man disguised as a schoolmaster, carrying handwritten notes detailing the Crown's troop movements. On the spot, he's charged as a spy and sentenced to death. But before his hanging in New York, those legendary final words. I only regret that I have but one life to lose for my country. 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Today, his sacrifice serves to remind us all, liberty often comes at a tremendous cost, but courage lasts forever.
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8: The student now goes to college to proclaim rather than to learn. The lessons of the past are ignored and obliterated in a contemporary antagonism known as the generation gap.
9: You just go through a phase of wanting to be up there, you know, in the limelight. Well, I'm going through a phase now where I don't want to be in the limelight.
10: Ding! Ali comes out to meet Frazier, but Frazier starts to retreat. If Frazier goes back an inch farther, he'll wind up in a ringside seat. Ali swings with the left. Ali swings with the right. Look at the kids carry the fight.
11: Everybody just gathered around, organized. And it was orderly. No kids were out of hand. They just wanted to talk. Two sergeants throwing tear gas, and the kids were picking up and throwing them back at the cops. And they chased the kids over the hill. The cops were boxed in. Those kids all...

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21: 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And it's critical to save for an emergency fund and start to plan for your child's education early. College costs continue to rise, and many families underestimate the importance that the earlier you start to save, the less difficult it becomes in later years. 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

0: There it is. Fox Across America with Jimmy Fallon. Jeff Foxworthy is coming up on the show. Lydia Moynihan's going to be here. But to prove my point at the tippy top of the next hour, that the Democrats continue to nominate flawed candidates in hopes that the media will sell you some enthusiasm, manufacture some momentum. Ah, this Beto guy, everybody wants him to be in office. Didn't quite work that way. Oh, Kamala, just burning it up. They can't. Okay, they did the same thing for Joe Biden, the guy who introduced Vice President Harris as Vice President Trump. Take it away, Josh.
1: What concerns do you have about Vice President Harris's ability to beat Donald Trump if she were at the top of the ticket?
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0: Oh, man.
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0: This might be the better one. Here's him introducing Zelensky as Putin.
2: And now I want to hand it over to the president of Ukraine, who has as much courage as he has determination. Ladies and gentlemen, President Putin.
0: There it is again. And the media was like, no, you don't understand. This guy's got four more years in him, maybe eight. But I'm going to give you the ultimate one at the top of the next hour as they continue to sell you these flawed dirtbags.
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5: A ceasefire tested again. Lisa Brady, Fox News, with no word of any movement on a deal between the U.S. and Iran.
6: Over the weekend, Central Command says U.S. forces shot down two Iranian ballistic missiles heading to a base in Kuwait housing American troops. This is the second attack on Kuwait in the past week. Iranian forces also shot down an expensive American MQ-1 Predator drone, drawing a counterattack by U.S. forces hitting multiple targets in Iran in response.
5: Fox's Lucas Tomlinson at the White House. Iran reportedly demanding an end to Israel's fighting with Iran-backed Hezbollah in Lebanon. Israeli media just reporting a call between President Trump and Israel's prime minister. A former elections clerk is released from prison in Colorado following clemency from the state's governor.
7: The Colorado Department of Corrections confirms the release of Tina Peters, who was convicted of giving unauthorized access to her county's election system as part of a conspiracy theory about voter fraud. She was sentenced to 9 years in prison, but that sentence was commuted by Colorado's Democratic Governor Jared Polis, following public pressure from President Trump and his conservative allies. Polis commuted the sentence last month, calling the prison term extremely unusual and lengthy for a first-time nonviolent offender.
5: Fox's Jared Halpern. In a written statement, the Colorado Secretary of State warns that Peter's release will embolden the election denier movement. Florida is suing OpenAI, accusing the ChatGPT developer and CEO Sam Altman of choosing profit over public safety. State Attorney General James Uthmeyer filing a civil lawsuit that references criminal cases, including a deadly university shooting last year, claiming the suspect was asking GPT questions, including about weapons and disposing of bodies.
8: How can they see somebody planning a murder over hours, days, or even weeks and not step in to fix it, not alert authorities?
5: In other lawsuits, OpenAI has highlighted efforts to help safeguard users. Uthmeyer said this is the first state lawsuit. 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Jury selection begins for the teenager accused of murder at a high school track meet in Texas last year.
9: Last April at the Frisco Independent School District Stadium during a championship track and field event, 17-year-old Austin Metcalf was killed. After a student from another school, Carmelo Anthony allegedly stabbed him with a knife. Witnesses told police Metcalf told Anthony to leave his school's tent. Anthony's reported to have said, "Touch me and see what happens." Witnesses say Metcalf then grabbed Anthony, who then pulled out a knife and stabbed Metcalf. From jail, Anthony said he acted in self-defense, and he was released on $250,000 bond. If a jury seated by Wednesday, opening arguments are scheduled for Thursday. The judge has issued a gag order in this case and is not allowing any electronics into the courtroom during trial. Jessica Rosenthal, Fox News.
5: Just getting word that artificial intelligence company Anthropic has confidentially filed to go public, submitting a draft registration with the Securities and Exchange Commission for a proposed IPO. Anthropic is the company behind the Claude chatbot. Today marks the official start of the Atlantic

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1: Jimmy, back in action, fired up, ready to go. Hour number two on Fox Across America. Jeff Foxworthy is stopping by to talk to me about his new stand-up comedy special. At a time when actual stand-up comedians have to compete pretty hard against politicians who have become unintentionally the funniest folks in America right now. We're going to get into it in this hour at 888-788-9910. It's like, how do you write a joke when you got a guy running for a Senate seat in Texas who says God is non-binary, who at one point declared himself a vegan? I mean, is there anything funnier than a vegan running for statewide office out there in Texas of all places? And we honestly know the answer to be no. We're going to talk about him, that dirtbag Graham Plattner, and a couple more revelations out of Jill Biden, who continues to tell anybody with a camera and a microphone that she had no idea something was off with Joe Biden.
2: Come on, don't bullshit me.
1: 888-788-9910, the phone number. The rules are the same, as I say, constantly, to the point of exhaustion. You're all welcome on this show. It's a talk show. It's not an activist soapbox. Okay, I am a grown man who plays video games. I'm going to go home when this is over and play wiffle ball with my kid. I'm not here to convert you. I'm not here to run your life. So be a part of the show as a Republican or a Democrat. Just don't be a bang. Back in action, hour number two. I'm in a chippy mood. I'm excited to talk to Jeff Foxworthy. He's an amazing guy. He's like an actual comedic icon. Between that, you might be a redneck, which was a gazillion-dollar entity unto itself. The guy sold about 50 million books. He's obviously had some wildly successful TV shows. The Blue Collar Comedy Tour was the biggest tour in the world for a while there. And he is very much a guy that would be on the Mount Rushmore of comedians. So we're excited to have him in the studio a little bit later in the show. But I keep saying this because everyone always comes up to me and they're like, wow, this must be the best time to be a comic. You got so much material. And to be honest with you, that's why it's the worst time to be a comic. Is there's so much stupid out there and everybody's algorithm is feeding them a regional level of stupid. Meaning you're like, hey, why didn't you cover these 16 stupid stories? I'm like, oh, because I was doing the other 28 stupid stories. I didn't know that you saw more of those 16 stupid stories. It's almost hard to scale. You know, being a comic back in the day, there were a few things going on in the world. You talked about your life. You talked about dating and travel and anything else that kind of caught your eye is interesting and funny. And you got on with it. But now the news cycle is so omnipotent in our lives that we're constantly changing our opinion on what the biggest story in the world happens to be. And it sucks when you work in news and you cover things every day because you realize their importance is just based on whether or not they're getting ratings. I mean, that's what we do now as a human algorithm. Okay, if people aren't clicking on it in their phones, you're going to stop hearing the story. Like, to give you an example, and this is a sad example. Somebody I met down in D.C. when I was doing the White House Correspondents' Dinner, the first time I was hosting from the red carpet, was Savannah Guthrie. Really sweet woman. Even though she worked over at NBC, she couldn't have been nicer to me as a Fox guy. And sadly, her mom is still missing. And that was a wall-to-wall news story for about 10 days on every channel in America. Okay, we never did find her, but we just moved on because people weren't watching it. They weren't reacting to it as much anymore. And the point is, her life doesn't become more or less important to me. I want him to find the woman. And maybe a lot of you want him to find the woman. But there's this

0: curious thing that we're doing where we just move on. And that's, as a comic, one of the most challenging things we deal with is everybody's moving on at their respective pace. So there aren't as many big box developments anymore. It's a really strange time to be a comic. But the good news is, if it's funny, it's just funny. It's timelessly funny. And that's the superpower of a guy like Jeff Foxworthy, is he has been timelessly funny for as long as someone's been handing him a microphone and putting him on stage. So I'm thrilled to talk to him. But before we get there, okay, I will tell you this. Lydia Moynihan from the New York Post is coming by. She's always great when she's here at Fox. She's obviously even better when she goes on CNN. She goes on that stupid 10 o'clock Abby Phillip show where seven people scream at each other at the same time. And once in a while, she'll be able to time it just right. She'll make a brilliant point, and then they'll just go back to yelling racist at her for the next 10 minutes.
1: Democrats just call everyone racist so they go along with their stupid ideas.
0: But I bring it up because those stupid ideas ran into a couple of roadblocks this weekend. Okay, obviously, now that the general election in Texas is set and it's going to be Ken Paxton against James Tallarico, everybody's like, well, Paxton's got a lot of baggage himself. Not compared to a vegan who says God is non-binary. That's James Tallarico running for Senate in Texas as a vegan who says God is trans.
2: That's stupid. Use your common sense.
0: Weapons grade stupid. And the prediction markets now give Paxton over a 60% chance of winning. So what the Democrats thought was momentum, based on some out-of-state special interest money, has now turned into a real-time liability. And I predict James Tallarico to lose that seat by an easy 5 points. Up in Maine, where Graham Plattner was becoming an overwhelming favorite to beat Susan Collins, they just ran into their 100th scandal of that campaign. Graham Plattner, a guy who got a Nazi tattoo, left it on his body for 20 years, okay, has been caught on a dating app for underage kids, you know, for all intents and purposes. It's called Kik, and it has a reputation amongst law enforcement authorities as being a place to traffic and groom kids. And Graham Plattner had an app down there. They're like, well, he deleted it. He's going through some trouble with his marriage. And blah, blah, blah, blah. Judgment. These positions are about judgment. If we are $36 trillion in debt as a country, we cannot afford to throw people into office who have worse judgment than the people who got us here.
3: When you're right, you're right, and you're right.
0: They all have to be better now. And what Graham Plattner is a guy who timed the zeitgeist just right, because he comes off as one of those goofy gay people who catches fire on a game show, and the media falls in love with him because he's quirky and he's given wacky answers and everybody's behind the guy, and he becomes a bit of a brand for about 3 days. And then you never hear his name again. Do you know how many times we've had that happen on a game show? Jeopardy, something like that. Okay, but when it comes to politics, they don't let the guy fade away because the media gets behind him and goes, no, we're going to make this guy happen. We are going to sell Graham Plattner. That is the, we've decided. The donors say it's cool. This, you know, the strategists who get paid big money to tell campaigns and tell political parties what to do, that's the Democrat Party's issue. They spent $1.5 billion on Kamala Harris's campaign. $1.5 billion. And a lot of it was devoted to strategists who never actually go out and talk to a single voter. They look at social media metrics. They'll look at some dopey chart and they'll be like, nah, this is the guy we get behind. And we know this to be true. I told you in the last hour that I would pay it off at the top of this hour. Okay, the Democrat Party has gotten used to running really bad humans. Really bad humans for office. But they never truly have to worry about whether these people are good or not. Because if every single mainstream media outlet out there is going to tell you this is the greatest person who ever lived, then they don't really have to worry about the baggage bubbling up to the surface. And a good example is the one I promised you. Do you remember a guy by the name of Michael Avenatti?
4: This guy's a serious ass.
0: So Michael Avenatti's doing some major jail time right now. He was the lawyer for Stormy Daniels. Stormy Daniels was, of course, the porn star that Donald Trump supposedly shacked up with.
5: Oh, yes. I've read about that in the Bible.
0: But when the Stormy Daniels thing was happening early on in the first Trump presidency, Michael Avenatti was getting a lot of TV hits to go on and promise all the folks waiting for Trump's presidency to end because of Russian collusion that they were still an out. Now listen, Russian collusion, Russian collusion, Russian collusion.
6: It was made up by these sick people.
0: But they still kept saying it. Russian collusion, Russian collusion, Russian collusion. Didn't work. So the year and a half, 2 years into the Trump presidency, they unveiled the big Russian collusion and there was none. They had no Russian collusion. But never fear. We can keep the clicks coming. We can keep people glued to the TV sets if we say Michael Avenatti is going to bring down Trump. I'm telling you, this is the move here. And so they did for Michael Avenatti what they're doing for Graham Plattner, James Tallarico. They're trying to sell Karen Bass to the TV viewers out in Los Angeles, but unfortunately all their homes burnt down and they don't have TVs to watch the 5 o'clock news. Sad. That's true. Not that it's her problem. When Los Angeles caught fire, she was at a swim-up bar in Ghana having Mai Tais with her Cuban girl squad. I mean, hey, everybody back in the pool. You know? So anyway, Michael Avenatti, if you remember, I can give you so many clips, is no different than Graham Plattner, is no different than James Tallarico. It's the media deciding on behalf of the Democrat Party that everybody loves Raymond. Everybody loves this guy. He's the wave of the future. He's going to be president someday. I'm going to play you clips of mainstream network people saying it. Okay, this is one of my favorite things in the world.
7: You got lucky tonight. We're back with attorney Michael Avenatti. He is a main player.
8: Sitting beside me right now, I'm not going to let you cheat. You have to guess. A hint, his name is Michael Avenatti.
9: And, look, I think you're doing a hell of a job. I don't think you're in this for money.
10: To me, you're like the Holy Spirit. You are all places at all times.
11: He's out there saving the country.
12: You know what?
13: He's a rock star, I think. It'd be interesting to see his next chapter.
14: Absolutely.
15: Michael Avenatti for president in 2020.
16: He's Donald Trump's worst nightmare. Michael Avenatti.
17: Existential threat to the Trump presidency. Please welcome attorney Michael Avenatti.
18: Looking ahead to 2020, one reason why I'm taking you seriously as a contender is because of your presence on cable news. I wrote about this saying you're currently leading the pack among 2020 contenders on the Democratic side.
19: What do Democrats value most? If they decide they value a fighter most,
18: yes,
19: people would be foolish to underestimate Michael Avenatti.
20: Michael Avenatti's a beast.
21: Okay, that's true.
20: And
21: he's a beast.
20: He's a beast, and he keeps popping Donald Trump and all of his folks in the mouth repeatedly. He's a beast.
0: That's the mainstream. That's CNN, MSNBC, CBS, NBC, ABC. There's even Stephen Colbert in there. Bill Maher, another proud moment. I tell you this all the time. Bill Maher's a survivor, and he realizes his party's on the wrong side of a lot of 80-20 issues, so he has the presence of mind to distance himself from the crazy in his party. But he continues to vote like an idiot. Okay, and Bill Maher in real time wasn't better than anybody else. He said Trump was Russian. Okay, and he said Michael Avenatti was Donald Trump's worst nightmare.
22: Wrong.
0: Michael Avenatti is currently trading a scoop of mashed potatoes for an extra cigarette in the prison rec yard. Okay, but the media said that about Michael Avenatti. We're not done yet. Do you want more?
23: Joining us once again is Michael Avenatti.
24: Let's bring in Michael Avenatti.
25: Michael Avenatti. Michael Avenatti.
26: Michael Avenatti, thank you very much.
20: John Meacham says he may be the savior of the republic.
16: You are something of a folk hero now.
24: I owe Michael Avenatti an apology. I've been saying enough already, Michael. I've seen you everywhere. What do you have left to say? I was wrong, brother. You have a lot to say. I am just dying to hear what you think.
17: These people all like you.
11: I'm the only person right here Donald Trump fears more than Robert Miller.
16: We think you guys are the tip of the spear that's going to take down Donald Trump.
24: I hand it to her, and I hand it to Michael Avenatti.
11: But he has a great, bigger calling here, that being a lawyer is minimal compared to what he's doing.
27: No one has talked tougher directly to Donald Trump on TV than Michael Avenatti, and Donald Trump is afraid to mention his name.
28: That's fascinating. Donald Trump is terrified of Michael Avenatti.
24: Yeah, Trump will run for his money more than anybody else, Michael Avenatti.
26: The Democrats could learn something for you. You are messing with Trump a lot more than they are.
27: He has no doubt created sheer
28: panic in Donald Trump's very fragile mind.
1: Michael Avenatti is laying down the law as guest co-host. And is he really thinking about running for president?
2: You look at the field of Democrats right now, and Avenatti's the one who stands out.
3: Look, I mean, we're going to continue to use the media. I think we've used it with great success.
4: All of my sexual fantasies involve handcuffs.
0: Oh, girl. I mean, come on, man.
5: I'm surrounded by idiots.
0: They were trying to make him happen. Unfortunately, they ran into this thing called the law. And the guy was popped for defrauding Stormy Daniels and trying to extort money from Nike. But again, they had told us he was going to be our next president. And their judgment to latch on to that and try to sell you the thing. And then when the thing implodes, they never go back and acknowledge that they were part of peddling the thing. That's the biggest challenge we have as a country right now, is there is never a collective shaming of the people who knowingly gaslit us. Okay? They just get shamed at the ballot box. So that's the bad news. Okay? If you're somebody who wants the media held accountable for the James Tallarico's and the Graham Platners of the world, the bad news is nobody ever gets held accountable. The good news is neither one of those yam bags are going anywhere near the Senate.
12: And I'm out here in the real world and I know what's right or wrong or bullshit.
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14: It's 1964 in Vietnam. As the enemy lurks in the jungle, Americans back home protest an unpopular war. But Captain Roger Donlin knows he fights something bigger than himself. When the Viet Cong launch a surprise attack on his camp, he's ready to face the moment. Captain Donlin shouts orders while racing around the camp, throwing grenades and dodging mortars. He gives first aid, carries the wounded to safety, and inspires his men to superhuman effort. And despite being wounded four times, he fights on for 5 hours until the enemy retreats. Back home, President Lyndon Johnson awards him the Medal of Honor, the first ever given to a Vietnam War veteran. Today, the protests have faded, replaced now by a deeper gratitude for the courage and sacrifice of those men who served in Vietnam.
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17: 1989. The Soviet Union leaves Afghanistan.
18: General Boris Grumov crossed the bridge over the Amu Darya River. This was the final act in the withdrawal of all Soviet armed forces and services from the Republic of Afghanistan.
19: The government has to show clearly it has abandoned the old Stalinist class struggle approach.
20: Banishment for life of Pete Rose from baseball is the sad end of a sorry episode.
21: I gambled on other sports other than baseball. I never gambled on baseball, but I think I'm being punished pretty severely.
22: So the Oakland A's take a
23: I'll tell you what, we're having a nerd.
24: Jim Baker, once one of this nation's most powerful televangelists, now faces a lifetime in prison.
25: 300 East Berliners are climbing over the metal fence here towards the Berlin Wall.
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4: With 6 months until voters pick their congressional representative, we've been tracking the national mood, and our Fox News poll finds a close race for the House. A year ago, Democrats were favored by 7 percentage points. Now, it's a 5-point edge within the margin of sampling error. If the election were today, 52% of voters say they'd back the Democratic candidate in their district, 47% the Republican. That difference comes from greater enthusiasm on the left. By an 8-point margin, more Democrats than Republicans say they feel extremely motivated to vote this year. It's important to remember, while a lead on the generic House ballot question reflects a national preference, House seats are decided district by district. So a party's advantage in the polls doesn't directly translate into winning seats, especially these days with so few competitive districts. I'm Dana Blanton. That's your Poll Parade.
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5: On April 9, 1959, NASA named the first group of American astronauts, selected from a list of 110 candidates. In just 2 years, on May 5, 1961, Alan Shepard would become the first American astronaut in a suborbital flight.
7: Which of these men will be first to orbit the Earth, I cannot tell you. He won't know himself until the day of the flight. 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These, ladies and gentlemen, are the nation's Mercury astronauts.
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0: There it is, Fox Across America. It's your radio buddy, Jimmy Fallon. Got so much going on. Lydia Moynihan's going to be here. Jeff Foxworthy. That is a big damn deal. He's going to be joining us in a third hour. And we're going to have a little chit-chat before then about the Los Angeles mayor's race, because the first vote is tomorrow. A lot of things happening out there. Here is the media doing something that I told you, as a guy who travels the country doing stand-up, I'll be in 40, 50 cities by the end of the year. I'm everywhere, okay? I always throw on local news, local radio, because I want to get a feel for the local vibe before I go on stage, just to get a sense. And I tell you this all the time. They have taken literally every single political race in the world and made it about Donald Trump. Like, somebody will be running for state Senate. State Senate, not even, like the United States Senate. State Senate. And they'll be like, he'll stand up to Donald Trump. And I'm like, he will never meet Donald Trump. He will never interact with any legislation correlating to Donald Trump in any way. This is just a way of nationalizing the race, which allows you to be lazy at the local level. Let's get people worked up about this Trump guy. We know there's a significant percentage of our society that's made hating Donald Trump their personality. It's just what they do now. You're watching a movie with him. It's Unforgiven. Clint Eastwood just wipes out everybody at Skinny Saloon. And your buddy's like, friggin' Trump. It's like January 6th level violence we're seeing. You're like, wait, what? Shut up. What do you have? What does that have to do with Clint Eastwood? I'm watching a movie. Shut up. Happy birthday, Clint Eastwood, by the way. Turned 96 over the weekend. I was just in the Hog's Breath Saloon out in Carmel by the Sea, California. I was there with my mom. We had the greatest lunch in the world. They make a cocktail called the Clint, named after Clint Eastwood. And it'll knock your nuts off. It's strong. It's good stuff. But the point is, everyone in politics now tries to reduce everything to the national debate. So they don't actually have to run on, hey, here's how I'll improve your life. Hey, here's how we'll make schools better for your kids or streets safer for your family. It's, no, did you see the ballroom? This guy's getting a reflecting pool in Washington. Who in their right mind gets a reflecting pool in Washington? Oh, yeah, Obama spent $45 million on a reflecting pool. Trump spent $10 million. But CNN, never mind.
1: People aren't buying it, CNN, you dumb bastard.
0: Nobody is.
2: Fox News. I'm Chris Foster. Iran state media reports talks with the U.S. are suspended over continued Israeli military strikes in Lebanon. President Trump has said he's in no hurry. Oil prices are up around 7% today with no agreement for Iran to reopen shipping lanes.
3: Reportedly, he wants to see stronger terms in any agreement with Iran. But the president has consistently said that he would like to have a good agreement for the U.S., but also for the globe. And there's movement on a coalition of countries to help protect the Strait of Hormuz, which might signal we're closer to the end of these operations. French President Macron saying on social media after speaking with President Trump, they are ready to be deployed as soon as agreement is concluded in order to contribute to securing maritime traffic in the Strait of Hormuz.
2: Fox Business correspondent Edward Lawrence at the White House. Serena Williams announces a return to pro tennis after almost 4 years away, playing doubles at a tournament in London next week. She's 44. 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

0: Bang, there it is, Fox Across America with Jimmy Fallon. This next guest, a big damn deal. I know it because she just said it to my producer on the way in here. She's like, do you have the chair I wanted? I'm a big damn deal. I kid. But she is a star of stage and screen, superstar writer for the New York Post. Lydia Moynihan's back on the show. I'm excited. Hey, girl.
1: Thank you. I am a star. I'm just 4 awards away from getting an EGOT, actually. You might not know that about me.
0: I just need all 4 of them. She's so close. 26 swimming medals away from tying Michael Phelps. She's just got to get that first one, and then we expect it to pick up speed. Well, it's great to see.
1: It's great to be here.
0: I consider you gold medal television.
1: Oh, thank you.
0: No, you do. You do great.
1: Are you going to put me on the podium with a trans athlete, or do I get to be there by myself?
0: I can see you winning in any division.
1: Okay.
0: Highest praise I can give you. You can win in any division. That is really funny that we're living in a world now where I could be in your division.
1: Isn't that crazy?
0: Yes.
1: It's kind of outrageous. I also, this whole idea that California has concocted, mm-hmm. where they basically let a trans athlete win, but then they also allow a woman to tie with the, they're like trying to come up with this cockamamie system that doesn't hurt biological women, but like in so doing, they're also acknowledging that essentially these trans athletes are not in the same league as
0: Fair.
1: The women they're competing with.
0: And that's why they should just have their own league.
1: Yes.
0: It's so funny that...
1: A league of their own.
0: Thank you.
1: It'd be a great movie, too.
0: But the point is, it could literally, and the there could be about one person.
1: Yeah.
0: It's a whole new movie now. Back in the day, a league of their own meant all the women get a league. But now a league of their own, it could be the...
1: A league of Zed's own. League of Zay's own. It's... Endless possibilities.
0: The unfortunately, the producer's pronouns for that film are bankrupt. Not good. Not good at all.
1: The entire Hollywood complex, for the most part.
0: Not the best. Since you brought up California, I was going to talk about this. I was just there. I have to go back. And I love California.
1: Okay.
0: It's so nice.
1: It's a bit of a trek. I'm not going to lie. I would almost always rather go to Europe than California.
0: I mean, the flight is the same.
1: It's the same.
0: Like, in theory.
1: It's so long.
0: But I like the Pacific Coast Highway.
1: Yeah.
0: The best antibodies in the world because you're the away team.
1: Mm.
0: So there's just something inherently naughty about me even being there. And, like, these shows, like, sell out, like, hard. Like, the last time I was in San Luis Obispo, I had Lincoln open the show. It was so great because it was just like a giant Olive Garden when you're here, your family. We were all pals. And there's like a warmth to those types of shows. I've done a lot of them. Sacramento, the Crest Theater. But now I'm going to Monterey. Pretty fancy.
1: Gorgeous.
0: Yeah, I'm serious. That's real stuff. You know what I mean?
1: If you need anyone to carry your bags.
0: Napa. We'll go to Napa. And then
1: we'll need anyone to carry your bottles of wine.
0: Thank you. No, I don't. You're the last person I trust with the bottles of wine. You can have the bags. I'm not worried about that.
1: Okay.
0: But stick
1: or
0: with
1: Kamala. Mere Kamala. I feel like California is so starved for comedy and more conservative perspectives on things. Yeah, you're probably like,
0: it's a big deal.
1: An exotic
0: that it matters.
1: There.
0: It matters. So I'm excited to go. But the point I was going to make about going is I was just doing a little reading up this morning. And you probably know this, but the average person doesn't. You know, California goes to such great lengths to say they're like the climate leader.
1: Mm.
0: But do you know that Texas is like literally a decade ahead of California in terms of progress on emissions and everything in between, because they didn't do it through government regulation that tried to force the market in a direction. And I only bring this up because Javier Becerra, who's running for governor, that race isn't nearly as juicy as the mayor's race. We can get to both. But Javier Becerra was like, actually, we should leave gas cars on the road if people want to drive them. He was like, because no one's even been able to say that we have the power of the infrastructure to do it without them.
1: Right.
0: You know, so the point is they've thrown at all these policies, all these regulatory burdens. They have $2 a gallon in tax on every gallon of gas you buy. And they're not even close to Texas, who just free market innovated their way to a more efficient manufacturing process.
1: It's also funny with the gas prices. The talking point in the mainstream media is gas prices are so high in California. They're over $6. Why are they over $6 in California? Maybe because there's literally $2 of tax on top of it. That's why.
0: Do you want to laugh? Just so we're on the same page. Last Sunday, I was driving my mom around Lake Tahoe. Me and Marianne Fala. It doesn't get any nicer. It was so stunning. So me and my mom are driving around Lake Tahoe. It's, of course, 72 miles round. So a lot of California around Lake Tahoe. There's a lot of Nevada. Okay, the Maverick gas station, when you pull into Tahoe, first one you see, it's in Nevada.
1: Yeah.
0: $4.40 a gallon. Do you know what it was when I got to California? $7.70.
1: Oh.
0: Same road. Same road. You're taking Route 50 around until you get on 89 and go to Truckee. If you're listening out there, you guys know Truckee. But the point is, 440 on one side, 770 on the, it's the same lake.
1: It's like the Berlin Wall, essentially. You have a capitalist and a communist society right next to each other.
0: It's the Berlin pump.
1: I mean, but what's so funny about California is it truly, you just have to laugh because literally the more money they put into something, the worse the results are.
0: Yeah.
1: So literally, I think they've spent well north of $20 billion on homelessness.
0: Yeah.
1: And the homeless population over the last 10 years has like more than doubled. It's like the results are just astounding. $20 billion later and you can double homelessness.
0: Yeah, I believe what I read this morning is Newsom was able to take homelessness from 35,000 up to 165,000 for the low cost of just whatever you said, $25, $26 billion. That is crazy. But here's the reason why. And, you know, we talk about this. Not a lot of people do. It is almost a 90%, 91 cent on the dollar, okay, doesn't go to the issue.
1: Right.
0: With anything our government does. So if anyone listening right now goes, oh, we want to save the puppies. So here's $1 million to save the puppies. Congratulations, you have now spent $100,000 on saving the puppies. Best case scenario. Because the other $900,000 is salaries at NGOs and nonprofits and everything else. And
1: that's a CEO who's got to run this.
0: Somebody, some furry who's going to make $550,000 to run Save the Puppies. And it's going to be his job to conduct studies to make sure nobody was, you know, wrongfully impacted from an environmental standpoint when they conceptualize Save the Puppy, you know. But the point is there's dollar left for the puppies.
1: Yeah. They need to make sure that Save the Puppies is observing gay pride and put the marketing down. I mean, the cost structure is absolutely insane. And they do employ a lot of people.
0: Yes.
1: I'll give them that. But no, that's why I always, whenever people say, oh, I want the government to spend more money on saving people from AIDS or that, why don't you just spend the money? Like, take some personal responsibility here.
0: Yeah.
1: Figure out a cause that you want to donate to, do it, and it will be wildly more effective at actually addressing that concern than just paying more in taxes. I just think that is such a lazy, irresponsible approach that we just want the government to solve everything. And it's very easy because you just basically are asking some richer person to write a bigger check,
0: yes,
1: rather than taking any semblance of personal responsibility to say, I'm going to work on solving this on my own and actually give the money where it's going to make a difference.
0: It's such a brilliant point. We're talking to Lydia Moynihan. What I realize in listening to this is there's a lot of people look at like societal issues the way celebrities look at climate change. You know, celebrities who support climate change, obviously they're flying around in private jets doing all the things we always joke about, but they're buying themselves some peace of mind by going, but it's okay because I'm making everyone else do something about it. It's the way they kind of absolve themselves. And that's what a lot of this social justice stuff is. It's people who don't actually care, but they're like, well, I'm donating to the people who do. And they're going to go solve this and I can just be at peace now. You know,
1: just look at the garbage that's left in the street after any of these like climate rallies and protests.
0: It's true.
1: That's all you need to know. It's all about, instead of like, ask not we are country, you know, it's like Uncle Sam, Leonardo DiCaprio wants you. Like that's, he's like appointed himself as the person who can decide and, you know, arrange resources in a certain way and he wants to be that authority person and demand that of everyone else, not himself.
0: And I've seen that poster. It says Leonardo DiCaprio wants you as long as you're under 25. That's what it says.
1: You know what? This has not been covered. His new girlfriend.
0: She's a little older.
1: She's a little older.
0: She's in her 30s.
1: No.
0: She's not. No.
1: I'm not going that far. I think she's 27, which is record breaking.
0: Whoa. We're going to need her doing the chicken dance, the YMCA. 27. Come on, Leo. What's going on here? It's crazy.
1: Golden Girls gone wild. It's elderly. In Hollywood these days. Did you watch the Euphoria?
0: So I know everything about the finale. Okay. I didn't watch it. I read all the spoilers, so I know everything that happens.
1: Okay. Well, you got the gist.
0: Mm-hmm, mm-hmm. Yeah.
1: Yeah. It was actually, can I, it was the most sort of pro-Christian show I've seen in a long time.
0: Mm-hmm.
1: It was the first time they've shown like a really traditional Christian family with the Ten Commandments on their walls and a flag in their yard. And that family was revered as like having something figured out as opposed to being ridiculed. It's the first show I've ever seen from mainstream Hollywood that's looked at that as something that is to be admired rather than something ridiculed. And that was There's a lot of shocking sex and violence in there, but that was the most shocking. Forget about a snake and sliding into a coffin, which was last week. It was the Christian family not being ridiculed.
0: No, I love that it jumped out at you because most people saw someone hang themselves and Sydney Sweeney get naked. And they weren't like, hey, you know, Christianity's getting a good shake here, you guys. But that's why you book Lydia Moynihan on the show, ladies and gentlemen, talking about the Euphoria finale. But you know what? I don't doubt at some point Hollywood has come across the name Taylor Sheridan and all of the success he's had with all of those shows. Like, how do you continuously walk into pitch meetings and go, we're not going to aim for half of the potential customer base here? It's so crazy. And at some point, I don't doubt the course correction has to come, but it ain't here yet. They just made another, like a Supergirl, where she was like, screw the patriarchy and white people suck. Yeah, no one even knows they made it, but it's going to lose like $100 million.
1: Oh, my Lord.
0: And she did like sort of a Rachel Ziegler. She did the old, you know, the patriarchy, traditional, you know.
1: I feel like a really progressive show, not Supergirl, it'd be Super Them.
0: Look, up in the sky, it's a bird, it's a plane. Actually, it identifies as both. And now you've offended it, and it's not going to save you. That's the shortest superhero movie ever.
1: They would save a lot of money, though. Yeah. Or they could just AI generate the whole thing.
0: Big shkadon. You know what I have not seen in my, and I wonder, though, when we talk about the course correction. Okay, we live in New York. We have been allies of the Pride movement 17 acronyms ago. Okay, it is now, as you know... It was LGB when I was growing up. Okay. It is LGBTQIA+2SL. As we've said a million times, that is now a strong email password. That's not a movement. That is, if you're trying not to get hacked, LGBTQIA+2SL. Capitalize any letter along the way. You could never be hacked again, ever. Okay.
1: That's the special character.
0: Yeah, yeah. You've got it all. An up or a lower, a number. It's all there. Okay. It's bananas. But it's not, I'm not inundated.
1: I know what to try to hack into your email. No. Okay.
0: You don't know. Because I could have stopped when it was LGBTIA.
1: Okay, there's a few permutations I'm going to have to try.
0: Yeah, it's been around though. You know what I mean?
1: Okay, what's your login?
0: You're going to have to get to your nearest Target and see what they're putting
1: up. What's your username? There you go. Okay. Sorry, carry on.
0: You're so silly. But the point I was going to make is, I think the corporate activism is getting dialed back a little bit too, because it's June 1st and usually today is June 1st. By now, every professional sports team has put up their tweet and their everything else. And I think they're being forced to back up because, I mean, part of their support, okay, is the Free Palestine side of this argument.
1: Right.
0: It's like last week when AOC put on the hijab and she was talking about that, you know, as an ally for women.
1: Is she speaking to a crowd of 100% men who are literally laughing at her?
0: Yeah, they're laughing out loud at her because they've never seen a woman be given a microphone in public before. They're like, what is she doing?
1: I've never seen this before. I mean, but I also think at least with Euphoria, and I feel like we've gotten so extreme now that something that's, Lady Gaga has worn meat on a red carpet. We've seen the most shocking, insane things for so long. It was truly like, how much further can you push the envelope? I think the envelope is completely open. I think there is nothing further that people can do to be crazy and shocking. And so I think people are like, we've seen it all. Like,
0: it's so
1: maybe, true. Like, maybe what's shocking is like normalcy.
0: It is. Now,
1: I don't know.
0: It's spot on because there used to be a time in my life where I could scroll Instagram and look at thirst traps. And now I'm like, I wonder what she looks like in a sweater. You know, because it's all so skimpy. It's all so out there. More with the great Lydia Moynihan. Don't go anywhere.
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1: President Trump will not be signing a new law if it ever reaches his desk.
0: Tackling all facets of the White House beat, including the President of the United States' national and international moves.
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5: The student now goes to college to proclaim rather than to learn. The lessons of the past are ignored and obliterated in a contemporary antagonism known as the generation gap.
6: 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Well, I'm going through a phase now where I don't want to be in the limelight.
7: Ding! Ali comes out to meet Frazier, but Frazier starts to retreat. If Frazier goes back an inch farther, he'll wind up in a ringside seat. Ali swings to the left. Ali swings to the right. Look at the kids carry the fight.
8: Everybody just gathered around, organized. And it was orderly. No kids were out of hand. They just wanted to talk. Two sergeants throwing tear gas, and the kids were picking up and throwing them back at the cops. And they chased the kids over the hill. The cops were boxed in. There was kids all around them. All of a sudden, cops got trigger happy and shot kids.
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10: I'm Bill Hemmer, and these are the most impactful moments in American history. February 23rd, 1846, the people of Philadelphia gathered together to celebrate the birthday of the nation's first president, George Washington. As in previous years, the president's birth was celebrated by ringing the Liberty Bell, which by most accounts was one of the bells rung on July 4th, 1776, to celebrate the signing of the Declaration of Independence. Over the years, the bell was rung to signify celebrations, protests, and revolution. These monumental moments left indelible marks on the bell, both figuratively and literally. But it was during this historic celebration that the crack deepened and the bell was silenced for good. Despite its fracture, the Liberty Bell became a symbol of American independence, proving you don't need a perfect bell to let freedom ring. I'm Bill Hemmer, Fox News.
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4: I'm Gianna Gelosi with your Fox True Crime Minute. New court filings in an Iowa murder case offer a glimpse of the prosecution's evidence in a fatal shooting that shook the real estate industry 15 years ago. 53-year-old Kristen Ramsey was arrested last month for first-degree murder in the April 2011 death of Ashley Auckland. Auckland was working an open house at a model townhouse when she was shot in the face and the chest at close range. Court documents say a woman who was in the neighboring townhome said she heard two loud noises a few seconds apart, then saw Ramsey by the model home's front door before she was seen by her car talking on her phone. The filings show that call was to an employee of the company that owned the development. At the time, Ramsey was a sales manager. After Ramsey drove off erratically, the witness went to the home and found Auckland unresponsive. Two search warrants were executed at Ramsey's home, including one carried out less than a month after the shooting. In both cases, the document says authorities found guns, illegal substances, and posters threatening violence. There's more on this story at foxnews.com or subscribe to the Fox True Crime Podcast. I'm Gianna Gelosi with your Fox True Crime Minute.
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0: Oh, girl. It is Fox Across America with Jimmy Failla. Moving one step closer to our big showdown with Jeff Foxworthy, comedic icon, joining us on the back end of the next hour to promote his new special, The Joke's on Me. Nothing made me laugh harder over the weekend. There was a group of Democratic congresswomen who held a press conference to demand more money because they menstruate. Okay.
1: What the hell did you just say?
0: That is a real thing. Okay. Women in Congress deciding they should be paid extra, saying it's economic terrorism that they don't get paid, that they don't get paid extra for menstruating. Now, again, I don't go through this. No biological man does, despite what some left-wing activist might tell you. But the reason I'm playing you this clip is for the juxtaposition of it all. So here are Democrat congresswomen telling you that if they don't make extra money as women for having a period, that we're committing economic violence against them, meaning their biological experience is so unique to them that it would be violent not to acknowledge it. Except there's only one small problem. These are the same women who tell you that any guy who throws on a dress can automatically claim the identity of a woman.
2: These people are crazy. I'm telling you, they're crazy.
0: But this is still outright hilarious. Here it is, clip 15.
3: I'm here to speak to the thousands of women in Southern Arizona who are tired of being ignored. They are tired of having their pain minimized. They are tired of a healthcare system that treats women's bodies like an afterthought. Forcing a worker to choose between paying her rent or losing a day pay to recover from a grueling gynecological procedure is not a choice. It's an economic violence.
0: An economic violence is what she just said. I mean,
4: you're a loony.
0: Okay, but she's setting back women in the process, number one. Number two, how do you reconcile the fact that you're telling us your biological condition is so unique, yet in the next breath, you're telling us men can be women. Men can have babies. I mean,
5: that is a fact check false.
0: Okay. Mr. Rogers has been singing about this for as long as they'd throw him in front of a camera.
6: Only girls can be the mommies. Only boys can be the daddies. Yes, sir.
0: And that's how you know, like, nobody's even paying attention anymore. Like, I used to do this job and I was very self-conscious. Like, when they first gave me a radio show, like, I have fun on the radio. I love doing it. I you know, there's a lot of this that comes natural to me because I just like kind of being a companion, because I, as a cab driver for 12 hours a day, just wanted radio that I thought made a good companion in my work shift. You know, something that kind of put me in a good upbeat mood or entertained me or maybe mildly informed me. Okay. And for that reason, when I started out as a guest host, I was like, oh, yeah, I'll just kind of keep it upbeat, have a little bit of fun and, you know, take a few phone calls and we'll have a silly time. It'll be great. I don't really need to know anything. Okay, but when they gave you the show and they're like, you're the guy, you got to do this every day, 3 hours a day, 5 days a week. Okay, you got to do all that. You know,
7: that can't be good.
0: That's what I thought to myself. I was like, oh, my God, but the people in office are so smart. How am I ever going to keep up with them? Oh, man, the people running for office are so sharp. What am I ever going to do? And then I met the people running for office and I was like, oh, dude, no, you are absolutely fine. I mean, oh, you don't have anything to worry about because they're all weapons grade stupid. We're going to spend some time covering them with the great Jeff Foxworth when we come back on Fox Across America.
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9: A possible cool down in the Middle East. On Lisa Brady, Fox News. President Trump just announcing that both Israel and Iran proxy Hezbollah have agreed to dial back fighting after he spoke with Israel's prime minister and mediators for the militant group. This after threats from Iran to target northern Israel and reported warnings the ceasefire between the U.S. and Iran could end over the issue.
10: Iranian state media says that Iranian negotiators are no longer exchanging messages with the United States due to Israeli strikes against Hezbollah in in Lebanon. Now, those reports did not address the ongoing rocket fire from Iran's largest proxy, dozens of which targeted northern Israel throughout the weekend. Israeli Prime Minister Benjamin Netanyahu vowed to strike the Lebanese capital of Beirut, specifically the Dahya neighborhood, if the attacks continue.
9: Fox's Trey Yingston, Tel Aviv. Again, President Trump just posting both Israel and Hezbollah have agreed to stop shooting, also posting that talks with Iran continue at a rapid pace. A ban on transgender troops serving in the U.S. military has just been ruled illegal by a divided panel of federal appeals court judges. The decision upholds a federal judge's ruling last year that the executive order to exclude transgender troops likely violates their constitutional rights. However, the latest ruling is on hold, allowing more time for the Trump administration to ask the full appeals court to hear the case. The judge overseeing the Charlie Kirk murder case just denying a defense effort to close evidentiary hearings to the media and the public.
1: Public access to the judicial, to judicial proceedings also serve in an important role in maintaining confidence in the fairness and transparency of the judicial process. This court finds these showings have not been made here.
9: Separately, the defense for accused killer Tyler Robinson is asking Judge Tony Graff to delay next month's scheduled preliminary hearing as it appeals a previous decision allowing cameras in the courtroom for that hearing. America is listening to Fox News. An emotional day in court in Chicago after the latest hearing for Jose Medina, the Venezuelan man who's in the U.S. illegally and accused of opening fire on a group of people, killing 18-year-old college student Sheridan Gorman in March.
4: It's like looking at evil. Straight on.
9: Gorman's mother, father, and sister attending the hearing, Thomas Gorman calling out sanctuary policies and claims about Medina's mental status. He's facing additional charges after being accused of having a homemade weapon in jail.
7: Let's stop pretending this man is harmless and has the mentality of a child. He was a danger outside, and he is apparently a danger inside.
9: Medina's public defender says he walks with a limp and has neurological problems, and that it wouldn't be surprising for him to feel he needed a weapon for self-defense in the county jail. Artificial intelligence company Anthropic moving toward going public on Wall Street, filing a confidential registration with the U.S. SEC for a proposed initial public offering of its common stock. A longtime NFL team is still weighing its upcoming move to a new home.
11: While a move to a new stadium is unlikely to happen until 2029 at the earliest, the Chicago Bears, who have called the Windy City their home for over 100 years, are keeping their options open after Illinois lawmakers passed a $55.9 billion budget in overtime early Monday morning, but left out the stadium bill, which the Bears had been counting on. Early Monday, a last-ditch Senate plan cleared at 4 in the morning, but the House did not vote and the session ended. The Bears said they'll choose by late spring or early summer after they finalize their evaluation of two potential stadium sites, Arlington Heights, Illinois, around 30 miles northwest of Soldier Field, and Hammond, Indiana, just over 20 miles southeast of the Bears' current home. Jared Max, Fox News.
9: Right now, the Dow is down about 22 points, but the S&P and the NASDAQ are still in record territory. Oil prices falling under $92 a barrel. I'm Lisa Brady, Fox News.
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1: Oh, hot damn, back in action for a big hour of Fox Across America with your main man, Jimmy Failla. 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You look around at the news every day and you go, wow, everybody in elected office is a nutbag. It sure seems that way, but we make some sense of it. We restore order in the insane asylum we call political discourse at 888-788-9910. And dig this, we're getting big backup in this hour. Jeff Foxworthy got a new stand-up comedy special out. He is going to stop by and join us in studio in this hour. That is a big damn deal, okay? We are fired up for this one. And I will tell you this. As somebody who grew up around comedy, watched The Tonight Show religiously as a little kid. I loved Johnny Carson, and I loved watching HBO stand-up specials. I watched the Jeff Foxworthy Show on two different networks, ABC and NBC. Like, I revere this man, okay? I've met him. We spoke earlier today, so it's going to be okay. But if this guy knew how much I liked him, he would not feel safe alone in a studio with me. Like, I think that much of Jeff Foxworthy because he has been generationally funny. Like, there are a lot of guys who come along and catch lightning in a bottle, and you think they're the funniest thing in the world for like an hour and a half, and you never hear from them again. You know, like, I love Pauly Shore. He's one of the nicest people who I ever met. You know, Pauly Shore had a bit of a movie career. He did fine. Okay. But, you know, he wasn't like selling out arenas 2 decades later, 3 decades later. And it's not a knock on him because he's a wonderful person. But I'm saying I can give you so many examples of like Yakov Smirnoffs who are doing great out in Branson, Missouri. And again, it is not a knock on them and their careers. The idea that somebody who is funny for a living could be funny through 3 or 4 decades is a testament to like a real work ethic and a love of the process that creates comedy. And it's undeniable that if someone has lasted that long at the level that they have a true love of the craft. And that's what makes me look at a guy like Jeff Foxworthy with googly eyes. It's a big damn deal. So I'm psyched to have him in studio in this hour. And I'm sure we'll get you in here as well.
2: Can you dig it? Can you dig it? Can you dig it?
1: So one of the things that makes comics good at what we do is when we walk into a room every night, you're talking to 200-300 strangers, 500 strangers, 1,000 strangers, whatever the hell it is, that you've never met before. And it's your job to communicate your funny ideas with them in a way that will make them understand what you're going for. Make them follow the logic of your setup so they can laugh at your punchline. That's the superpower of a good comic. A lot of people start out with funny ideas, and then we spend the first 2 years of our lives bombing because we haven't learned how to package our funny thoughts in a way that strangers will get them. But good comics figure out a way to communicate in a shorthand with a group of strangers to make sure we're all on the same page. And the way we do that is by making human points, not political points, not even logical, but human points. Okay, you can relate to this experience. You've heard about that point of view. Okay, and I bring that up because in this hour, some of the things I want to cover with you really quick that are happening in politics before we get to Foxworthy are things that if you're just an objective observer, there's no way you can look at them and go, oh, this person's bargaining with me in good faith. And that's all I ever want you to do. Like as a talk show host, when I get on the air, I say every day, I say, you be a Republican on the show, you're welcome. Be a Democrat, you're welcome. Just don't be a... I say it every damn day. Okay, because the truth is, if you wanted to save society, if you wanted to help the world, we don't need more Republicans. We don't. Got enough of them. We certainly don't need more Democrats. Plenty of them too. The only thing we need is less. That is it. If you could do that for me, we'd have a shot in this world. So when I get on the air every day, that's kind of what I'm pointing out to you when we're talking about particular subject matter. Like, hey, what's the human interest in this? Not the political interest, not the fundraising interest. Like, to give an example, I was a nutbag about the open border under Joe Biden. I talked about it to the point of exhaustion. I did. And I told you why. Because I have a kid, high school age, and he's growing up in a

0: different era than I did. I would say, you know, unfortunately, you know, I grew up with a lot of people who did drugs. I wasn't one of them. You know, I drank a lot of beer. I was not a drug guy. But yes, I was crushing beer cans in high school.
1: Fat, drunk, and stupid is no way to go through life, son.
0: Okay, but I knew a lot of drug guys. You know what I didn't know? I didn't know anybody who died. Because they weren't getting poisoned by fentanyl that was coming across the border. Okay, so I've had to be very vigilant with my kid and be like, hey, you just can't, unfortunately, or fortunately, whatever way you look at it, you can't do drugs. Because people who die doing drugs now are not addicts who overdosed. They're people who took an Adderall to stay up late and write a term paper, but unbeknownst to them, it was made on the black market. It was laced with fentanyl and it killed them. And when we use the word overdose, it carries this connotation of like, wow, that must have been a junkie who got carried away. But the truth is, they're not overdoses. They're poisonings. And that's why I harped as hard as I did on the open border, is I wanted everybody to understand that it's not a political point. It's a human point. Okay, these poor kids that are dying, taking a black market opioid, okay, it's not something that's unique to Republicans or Democrats. It's just something that'll happen to anybody who takes one of those pills. So you try to make that point. And I say that about Foxworthy. I know this is a weird way to promote a stand-up special, but the way a guy becomes iconic in the sense that Jeff has is by being relatable to that many millions of people. And we maintain our relatability by bargaining with you in good faith. Okay. Is that something that's happening a lot every day in politics?
2: The answer would be no.
0: Answer would be no. Okay. I want to play you this. This has been so funny. Josh and Mikey cooked up a lot of clips today about this Jill Biden media tour. It's been an absolute farce. Okay. Jill Biden with a straight face telling you she never saw anything wrong with Joe Biden.
3: You are so full of shit.
0: Never, nothing. No, Joe, no, never. Never saw anything wrong with Joe Biden. Really? The Joe Biden who once referred to his vice president as Donald Trump? I mean, that guy, that.
4: Look, I wouldn't have picked Vice President Trump to be vice president, but I think she was not qualified to be president.
0: I wouldn't have picked Vice President Trump.
5: Just a bit outside. He tried the corner and missed.
0: Nothing there. Not a big deal. Here he is introducing Vladimir Zelensky as the guy he's fighting in the war, Vladimir Putin. This is real. Watch. This, and this is one of my favorites.
4: And now I want to hand it over to the president of Ukraine, who has as much courage as he has determination. Ladies and gentlemen, President Putin.
6: Biden's lost his marbles.
0: Early brought him on as the guy he's fighting in the war. Okay, Jill, nah, we didn't see anything there. Okay, nothing, really nothing, not nothing when that was, you know.
4: Make sure the television, excuse me, make sure you have the record player on at night, the phone.
0: Okay, and not a little bit of that is a speech impediment, but the guy is, make sure the television's on, make sure you have the record player on. Actually, I meant to say the phone. Okay, I mean,
7: we have a president that is clearly not all there.
0: And I bring this up because I understand the Jill Biden angle. Jill Biden's got a book out. She's trying to sell a book. And the strategist said, hey, Jilly, when your husband left office, he was the least popular president to ever sit in the freaking chair, mainly because he wasn't in charge, but fine. Okay, and things weren't particularly headed in a good direction. But the reason comics failed the country in the arena of late night, the Jimmy Kimmels, the Stephen Colbert's, the Seth Meyers. And again, I begrudge these people nothing. I'm not a, you know, comedy mafia warrior where I'm trying to get in fights with people. But you have an obligation as a comic to bargain with the audience in good faith. That's the difference between an activist and a comedian. A comedian just goes, hey, look at the wacky thing the president did. Here's a joke about it. An activist, in some instances, makes a joke if the president's Republican. If the president is a Democrat, they're not even going to mention it. You know how many times they made fun of Joe Biden on Colbert, Kimmel, Fallon, Seth Meyers? Probably like three in over the course of 4 years. Okay, but it's nonstop Trump, nonstop Trump. And the Trump jokes come with a lecture. That's the difference between an activist and a comedian. A comedian tells you a joke and moves on. An activist tells you what he thinks is a joke and then tells you how to vote in the freaking midterms. Okay, do you remember the classic Johnny Carson clip where he was asked on 60 Minutes why he doesn't get serious? He was like, yeah, because I'm a comedian. I'm not here to, this is not the job, okay?
8: Do you get sensitive about the fact that people say he'll never take a serious controversy? Well, I have an answer to that. I said, now, tell me the last time that Jack Benny, Red Skelton, any comedian, used his show to do serious issues. That's not what I'm there for. Can't they see that?
2: But you're not...
8: Why do they think that just because you have a Tonight Show that you must deal in serious issues? That's a danger. It's a real danger. Once you start that, you start to get that self-important feeling that what you say has great import. And you know, strangely enough, you could use that show as a forum. You could sway people. And I don't think you should as an entertainer.
0: That's Johnny Carson, man. Most successful late night host in the history of the genre. No one will ever top him. And understand what he was saying is I'm here to serve a very specific purpose, which is to give you the jokes and move on. He's the comedian. You're at the comedy show. And I bring this up because on a day like today, it really leaps out at me because for everything you know about Jeff Foxworthy, maybe you watched him host Are You Smarter Than a Fifth Grader? Maybe you watched the Blue Collar Comedy Tour. Maybe you were buying, you know, You Might Be a Redneck books. Okay. The point is, he is as commercially successful as anyone who has ever done a minute of stand-up comedy. And the one thing you've never seen him do is get politically active on stage. Why? Because he knows that's not the point of the gig.
6: Bingo.
0: Not even close. I felt bad in my monologue this week. I'm sure it rated through the roof because I was dunking on Jill Biden for about 8 minutes. And I didn't like it because it felt like I was editorializing. I wasn't. I was just saying, hey, this is really funny. Jill Biden says she never noticed anything wrong with her husband. If that's the case, she was probably the one doing that cocaine they found in the White House. Jokes. And then I was just kind of incredulously going through things we knew about Biden over the years and telling you why it was harder and harder to take Jill Biden at her word. And that's, again, on a news channel, an attempt to bargain with you in good faith and not really try to steer the conversation so much as to entertain it and make it fun. And when that's your job, and you look at this the way Foxworthy does, you look at it the way I have, and I was profoundly influenced by guys like him, so that's worth volunteering into the conversation, you realize the country would be in a much better place if everybody actually did stay in their lane. Like, you don't want to deny anybody their platform. You know what I'm saying? That, listen, you have the right. You have your millions of followers. Tell them whatever the hell you want. It's not my job. It's America. You got free speech. But nobody could look out in the world and say anything is better. Anything is better. Since politicians, celebrities all got like militant political activism in their blood. Nothing's better. You know, you can tell me things Trump has fixed in this first year and a half in office, like the border. Okay, that's better. But that's not something affected by political discourse of celebrities. I'm talking about relations. I'm talking about common culture. I'm talking about our country's ability to play team ball. We're about to celebrate our 250th birthday as a country, and half the Democrats are going to RSVP no. And people are making great sport because Trump booked, not Trump, whoever's in charge of this committee, to be clear, booked a lot of 90s novelty acts that are now saying they're not going to do it. And Trump was like, fine, I'll just give a speech and draw a bigger crowd. And the truth is, he will draw a bigger crowd. But we shouldn't be in the position of not being able to all agree that America 250 is not about one president. It's about 47 of them. Okay, it's not about one particular year in office. It's about 250 years worth of office. It's about the totality of this great nation. And the reason we're not in the position to just unilaterally agree that we should all be RSVPing yes to this celebration, putting our differences aside, is because so many people in the arena of common culture, sports, politics, and entertainment have chosen to use their platforms to divide us instead of unite us. And so there'll be people going, no, I'm not going to this party. We're systemically racist, blah, even though more racial minorities are migrating to our country than anywhere else in the world. Yes, we're so racist, every minority wants to move here. Why? Because it is an actual land of opportunity where anybody can be anything. So the best thing you can be is in on the joke. If you live in this country, okay, you can vote Republican or Democrat. You can be mad at the president. You can like the president. Okay, you can have a good job. You can have a bad job. But you can turn your bad job good. You can do anything. The spectacular possibilities of life are here in this country because of the one thing you should be in on the joke on. You hit the lottery. You might not have a dollar in your bank account right now, but you could have $1 billion in your bank account 5 years from now because you were born into this thing called freedom!
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0: 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Senior White House correspondents Jackie Heinrich and Peter Ducey anchor from Washington, D.C.
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4: September 14th, 1814, Baltimore Harbor. British ships are pounding Fort McHenry, lighting up the night sky with fire and smoke. Francis Scott Key watches anxiously from a nearby ship, unsure if the fort or his country will survive the attack. But as the smoke clears, he sees it. A star-spangled banner, tattered, but still flying high. Inspired, he writes, "O say, can you see?" The famous opening to what would become our national anthem. From that morning on, the flag and the words it inspired would symbolize something far greater, that this nation will stand strong, no matter how fierce the fight.
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8: Despite our repeated warnings, Gaddafi continued his reckless policy of intimidation, his relentless pursuit of terror. He counted on America to be passive. He counted wrong.
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9: Flight controllers here looking very carefully at the situation. Obviously a major malfunction.
11: An official announcement from the Council of Ministers. There has been an accident at the Chernobyl Atomic Power Station.
12: Clearly this disease, which strikes men and women, children and adults, people of all races, must be stopped. It is estimated that 1.5 million people are now infected with the AIDS virus.
8: The United States has not swapped boatloads of plane loads of American weapons for the return of American hostages, and we will not.
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17: I'm Gianna Gelosi with your Fox True Crime Minute. A Texas man who's facing a capital murder charge in connection with the death of his pregnant wife has fled the country. On May 4th, the attorney for Lee Mongerson Gilley says his client cut off his ankle monitor before boarding a plane to Canada and then flew from Canada to Italy, where he was taken into custody by authorities. There, he allegedly told officials that he was seeking asylum because he was being wrongfully prosecuted and feared he would face the death penalty. The 39-year-old was charged with capital murder in 2025 in connection with the killing of his pregnant wife, Christina Bauer Gilley, on October 7, 2024. Gilley initially told police that she died of an overdose and he attempted to perform CPR. An autopsy suggested otherwise. She had trauma to her neck and face more consistent with strangulation. Gilley was arrested in 2024, released on $1 million bail, and required to wear that ankle monitor. In 2025, prosecutors say he spoke with a woman about a plan to flee to Mexico. There's more on this story at foxnews.com or subscribe to the Fox True Crime Podcast. I'm Gianna Gelosi with your Fox True Crime Minute.
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18: Reverend Jesse Jackson made a run for the presidency in 1984. In a speech, he apologized for remarks made referring to New York as, quote, Heimy Town.
19: If in my high moments I have done some good, shed some light, healed some wounds, if in my low moments, in word, deed, or attitude, through some error of temper, taste, or tone, I've caused anyone discomfort, created pain that was not my truest self. If there were occasions when my grape turned into a raisin and my jaw bell lost its resonance, please forgive me. Charge it to my head and not to my heart.
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0: There it is, Fox Across America with Jimmy Fallon. Jeff Foxworthy is in the On Deck circle. I want to play you the intro to his new stand-up comedy special. It's on Fox Nation. It's called The Joke's on Me. I love this so much because he made a special that's not just an hour of him doing stand-up. It's you following through the process of him building that new hour of material. You coming into local comedy clubs, you watching him write, you watching him talk about the art form. It's my favorite thing in the world to do is to talk process. Here is Foxworthy talking process, clip 31.
1: The moment a comedian finishes a special can only be celebrated briefly because of the realization that the cupboard is once again bare. And it's gonna take years to fill it up again. I'm not saying this so anybody will feel sorry for us. I'm telling you this as a love letter to comedians. Because when you watch a comedy special, you're watching the harvest of years of hard work. There's no formula, there's no textbook. It's just trial and error and the joyful grind.
0: And I just love this concept because what he's telling you is true. Guys who succeed in comedy are no different than guys who succeed in business or any other line of work. They're guys that fail constantly. But their ability to persist in the face of that adversity is what ultimately helps them refine their craft to the point that it becomes commercially viable. I mean, you may not get to the level he did. I mean, that is bananas. But the point is, it's the same grind you're going through with something you want to pitch at work, you know, something caper you're on right now that you're trying to accomplish or track down or pull off. And that's where I think comedy has so much overlap with everyday people. It's you don't have to be a comic to realize it's all the same process. And I say this because in our politics, they keep telling you to let the government solve the problems. Just shut up. You don't need to work. Just elect people who want to give you free stuff. But the problem with people giving you free stuff is the rest of us have to pay for it through our tax dollars.
2: Thanks, big government weenuses.
0: And you never recognize the joy of overcoming adversity and doing for yourself. And that's the coolest thing about doing a stand-up comedy special that Foxworthy doesn't mention in that promo. You know, when the hour's over and you get a standing ovation and that's what you have to show for all the work you put into writing those jokes, it's the greatest feeling in the world because you did it. You know what I'm saying? Someone doing it for you is not remotely as fulfilling, you know? And that's the bigger point here, is victorhood or victimhood. There's no way you could argue that Jeff Foxworthy has been a victim in his career. He is living a life that I don't think any of us could wrap our heads around. Certainly not me, because I went to community college. I don't have enough bandwidth to stretch it that far. But we'll hear it straight from the horse's mouth when we come back. Jeff Foxworthy in studio on Fox Across America.
3: Fox News, I'm John Saucier. The Senate set to vote this week on a budget reconciliation bill for ICE and Customs and Border Protection funding after breaking for a 10-day recess with no action. Florida Republican Representative Kat Kamik on Fox Business says she's disappointed with how slow the Senate's moving.
4: This is a once-in-a-generation opportunity for us to get our country back on track, and I feel that the Senate has not taken this seriously.
3: The judge overseeing the Charlie Kirk murder case declining to close evidentiary hearings in the case to the media and the public. This after a motion filed by attorneys for the accused killer. Judge Tony Graff arguing transparency is vital to the judicial process.
5: Public access to the judicial proceedings also serve in an important role in maintaining confidence in the fairness and transparency of the judicial process. This court finds these showings have not been made here.
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0: All right, you're going to have to bear with me on this next interview, folks, because if stand-up comedy careers are boats, my next guest is one of those big fancy cruise lines with a buffet and a casino. I'm like the inflatable raft the Somali pirates show up in. But I am the captain now, Jeff Foxworthy. Good to see you, man.
1: You too, brother. How are you?
0: It's a big damn deal. Okay, yeah. So something that won me over instantly when I ran into you earlier today at Fox, and I just want to make sure we get to this. So we have a mutual friend, the late, great Vic Henley.
1: Yes.
0: Who was one of the greatest comics and just the best overall hangs you could ever hope to come
1: across.
0: Great
1: hang.
0: Okay.
1: I mean, if you were going to go sit down and have a beer after a show, because he always had stories.
0: Always had stories. And anytime I heard those stories, I consumed enough beer that my iPhone didn't recognize my face to unlock it the next morning. That was the thing. Anytime you had to go to the Apple store to unlock your phone, they're like, oh, you're hanging out with Henley again?
1: Oh, you know Vic.
0: And God love him. So he did something for me early on in my process, and this is going to correlate really well with our discussion about your new stand-up special, The Joke's on Me. When I passed Comic Strip Live here in New York, you auditioned for, made comics. Guys like Henley that are Elder Statesmen, that are the faces of the franchise. And at the time, I was a cab driver driving, 5 a.m. to 5 p.m. doing stand-up at night. So on the night I got passed at the Strip, knew nothing about the tough love of comedy, I had what I thought was the euphoric high point of my existence. And as I was signing out, Henley, appropriate enough, and just says over my shoulder, he goes, you're going to take the money for that set? It broke me down to nothing. And I didn't understand it. Okay. And then I did, and I was like, oh, that's amazing.
1: That, which is kind of like welcome to the club,
0: right? Of course, yes. And the thing I love about your new special, it's streaming now on Fox Nation, it's called The Joke's on Me, is it is about process. Yes, there's a killer hour of material, but you're also going to stand behind the magician and see where you get the rabbit from and, how you guess a card. And I think that is so valuable because what we are ultimately is the product of process. Every one of us, whatever act you watch, that guy had a process. The guy smashing fruit, Gallagher. He had a process.
1: Well, it's funny you say magician because I've thought about that, about what we do. Mm-hmm. Like a great magician, you don't see the 10,000 hours that he spent learning how to make that coin disappear, right? Mm-hmm. And he'll tell you that.
0: Yeah.
1: It's not disappearing. It's an illusion.
0: Yeah.
1: But somehow people think comedians just walk in off the street and start talking about their day, and they're hilarious. And I hate to bust that bubble because comics are really funny, but there's a difference between being really funny in the break room and being really funny in a room full of strangers.
0: That is a great point, man. We're talking to Jeff Foxworthy, by the way, and the reason I want to just build on that for a second, because I say this all the time. Everybody knows a guy like Bob in accounting. They're like, Bob should be a comedian.
1: Yes.
0: It's because Bob speaks to you in a shorthand that you already know.
1: Yes.
0: And I think the challenge of what we do is you've got to go out to mainstream society where they don't know the shorthand. And the difference between us and Bob is we were crazy enough to keep going after a year of bombing.
1: Yes.
0: Whereas Bob, just that 1 year was like, all right, I'm out of here. Okay.
1: Well, and I will tell young comics that where people come up and go, hey, I think I want to be a comedian, but I don't want to quit my job. And I go, you don't want to be a comedian. I think the only way you become a comedian is when there is no plan B.
0: Yes.
1: It's burn the boats. And you don't have an option. Yeah. We're not it's like I say, writers don't want to be writers. Mm-hmm. You just are, right?
0: Yeah. Uh-huh.
1: And because writing's not fun.
0: Yeah.
1: It's never fun. I've tried to make it fun. It's not. Now, the end result is fun.
0: Yep.
1: But the process isn't.
0: No. Because you're alone arguing with voices in your head. you're trying to make things work. And the hardest thing I try to explain to people who aren't writers is how their mere existence becomes an impediment to writing. Because anytime someone asks you a simple question while you're writing, they're interrupting a conversation. Yeah. Wheels are spinning. You're trying to solve this case.
1: Yeah.
0: And then someone goes, did you let the dog out? And I'm like, die in a fire.
1: Yeah. So but it's true.
0: Yeah.
1: It's you know, I'm just assuming you're like me. I always have running conversations in my head.
0: Mm-hmm.
1: And that's why I call my podcast that I do on Sirius a Comic Mind, because mm-hmm. I truly believe, I do think it's a gift. Mm-hmm. I think some people are just gifted with being funny.
0: Mm-hmm.
1: Can you get better at it? Can you? Yes.
0: Mm-hmm.
1: But if you're not born with that and you just say, I'm going to be a comic, you're never going to be a good comic.
0: Yes, we've met that person.
1: We've met lots of those.
0: It's most of what you meet, as a matter of fact.
1: That's almost everything I mean. But you know, and I know. I mean, I can sit around with people 2 minutes in. I was sitting there thinking, I could talk to this guy all night.
0: Thanks,
1: we recognize each other
0: mm-hmm.
1: because everybody's brain's not wired like us. And that's why I'm like, what is it about us that makes our brains work the way they do? But you recognize it in other people and you go, okay, I can let my guard down.
0: Yep.
1: And just, I can talk to this guy. He understands
0: mm-hmm.
1: the way my stupid brain works.
0: It's like in a zombie movie when somebody's eyes turn yellow, you know they've been bit.
1: That's the sign. But musicians are like that. It's like they just start jamming with somebody and mm-hmm. I'm like, oh, that's so cool. They don't know, but they're speaking a language that the rest of the world's not speaking.
0: Yeah. And no, it's really powerful stuff when you say it that way, especially because you were jamming. When you guys were doing Blue Collar Comedy Tour, those turned into jams. You'd do sets, and then you'd get on stage and just jam. And it was pretty rad.
1: You know what inspired that was mm-hmm. when we decided to do it, the people producing it, they wanted for us to come up with a big ending, like a silly song or something. And I said, we all got into this because we were a fan of comedy.
0: Yeah.
1: And I remember as a kid being such a big fan
0: mm-hmm.
1: of the Carol Burnett Show and favorite moments in that. Because when you're a comic and you do your job right, you don't laugh.
0: Yeah.
1: You keep a straight face.
0: Uh-huh.
1: And I said, I loved it when they would make each other laugh. And then years later on Fifth Grader, Vicki Lawrence was on there and I was telling her that. And she said, when we would rehearse that show, we would rehearse for 3 days in a row. No audience. 3 days in a row, we would rehearse it the same way. They let the audience in, turn the cameras on. She goes, Tim Conway would do something totally different from what we had just rehearsed the 3 days for no other reason than to make them laugh.
0: Yes.
1: And so I said, well, people never see comics laugh. Let us just bring stools out. We know each other.
0: Mm-hmm.
1: Get each other to tell stories and try to make each other laugh.
0: Yeah.
1: And a lot of people, that was their favorite part of the thing.
0: The hang, because they were talking to the great Jeff Foxworthy because they were hanging out with you guys now.
1: They got to see. Yeah. Well, it's like Ron White telling the story about getting thrown out of the bar in New York City.
0: Yeah.
1: We are literally sitting at lunch one day,
0: uh-huh.
1: not working on material, just having lunch.
0: Mm-hmm.
1: And Ron goes, did I ever tell you all about the time I got thrown out of a bar in New York? And he starts to tell this story. Well, we're like crying. And I said, you're telling that on stage tonight.
0: Yeah, uh-huh.
1: And then we're laughing at it all over again. but people don't get to see us have fun.
0: Yeah.
1: You know.
0: Well, that's what I love about what we do. It's funny because I just watched this Johnny Carson interview on 60 Minutes. And Johnny Carson was talking about how he never covered serious issues. And I applaud him for this because he was like, we have a very unique opportunity as entertainers to entertain and get them away from the thing. You know, which is, I think that's our greatest superpower, is if you're truly uniquely funny, we don't need to know who they're voting for in the midterms to make them laugh. And we shouldn't have to, and I don't want us to. That's what I love so much about your body of work, is that you could consume it from any angle and you just go, oh, that's funny, because we're making human points. That's the true superpower.
1: Well, and I don't know if you feel this way, over the course of time,
0: mm-hmm.
1: the way I view what we do has changed in that. And sometimes I'll start a show this way. I walk out and I go, you know, I know everybody I'm looking at is going through something.
0: Yeah.
1: Might be a financial problem, might be a physical problem, might be an emotional problem. Everybody's going through something. And I'm not naive enough to think laughter makes people's problems go away.
0: Mm-hmm.
1: But laughter is the release valve that keeps people from exploding.
0: Yes.
1: If they can put their burden down for just an hour or an hour and a half, laugh, then you're kind of rejuvenated to pick it back up and let's keep going. And so I don't know if initially when I got into it, I thought about that value of it. But that's the value of what you do. We're living in a world where we don't know if we're going back to war. We don't know what gas prices are going to. You know, you got enough crap to worry about.
0: Yeah.
1: But if you're able to laugh a little bit, you're like, all right, well, we'll worry about it again tomorrow.
0: Yeah, you're going to reload. You live to fight another day.
1: Exactly.
0: That's the point. Jeff Foxworthy's in studio. The special's called The Joke's on Me. And because of it, 17 less people will be pushed on front of the subway today in New York City. It's down 17. Now, if the Knicks lose game one of the NBA Finals, the subway pushings go right back up. You can't blame Foxworthy.
1: The Knicks are going to win it all. It's going to be magic.
0: It just seems like
1: it's going to be magic in the city.
0: I would feel better, but I just saw him do an interview in San Antonio. I'm kidding. I'm telling you.
1: It's like, dude, for like weeks now, since the playoffs began, I've just been like, it happens that way where people just get
0: something
1: hot at
0: clicking.
1: The right time.
0: Yeah.
1: And they start clicking. And so for weeks I've thought, crap, the Knicks are going to win.
0: I'm telling you, you know what it feels like? It feels like that third act of every comedy in the 80s where they play the upbeat song and things start working, you know, and the town's coming together. And I feel like we're watching that version of the Knicks right now. So I hope you're right, because I have paid and not paid my rent from betting sports for the last 20 years. So I want to know that you're right.
1: Well, I was here. I was working in New York in 86.
0: Oh, wow, for the Mets.
1: And during the World Series time. Mm-hmm. And even with, I just had a feeling. I'm like, the Mets are going to win this thing.
0: Yeah.
1: And I was actually, I got to go to a World Series ticker tape parade because I was up here working. But it's just, sometimes it's just meant to be.
0: It's just there.
1: And this is, the Knicks have gone through so much crap for so long. Yeah. And when I was a kid, the Knicks were good. You know, I mean, 70s. Really good. And so I've thought for weeks, I'm like, I think it might be the Knicks.
0: Could you imagine? I mean, that what would happen
1: this
0: here.
1: This place will go crazy.
0: Yeah, it'll be bananas. That's the one thing. It'll be, you know, people climbing on light poles, cars getting flipped over, and then the Knicks will win. Hey, there it is. But I'm so psyched for the special. I love that you shined a light on process, and I love that you're, even where you are now, still trying to elevate the art form of comedy, because the difference, and maybe you know this anyway, but the difference between somebody who's like truly a great comic and somebody who's just successful, somebody who's successful attains a goal and goes and buys a speedboat. You know what I mean?
1: Yeah.
0: Somebody who's truly a great comedian can't divorce themselves from the reality of you want the content to be good. Like, you can never make peace with a bad content or a thing that didn't work, and you'll never be able to.
1: Well, think about how much Jerry made from Seinfeld.
0: Yeah, oh yeah, for sure.
1: Could have walked away and never done anything again.
0: Mm-hmm.
1: What's Jerry doing? Jerry's out there on the road this weekend.
0: Are you damn right he is.
1: Leno's on the road this weekend. There's some people that are just comics.
0: Yeah.
1: You know, and the cool thing, and like, you do this well, but it's like people don't understand, there's different ways of being funny. Like, the radio is different than doing stand-up.
0: 100%, yeah.
1: If you're writing in a book form, that's different. Mm-hmm. And it's kind of learning, all right, how do I do this in a different form and still be funny at it?
0: Amen. No, it's true. But that is the actual goal for all of us, is if you can make humor portable, you wind up on a million different platforms, but that, you know, comes down to your own ability. I tell people this all the time in comedy. We're competing against ourselves.
1: It's like golf. Yeah.
0: Yeah. It's the, you know, people get caught up with this guy got cast for that or that guy got cast for this. I'm like, but all your, it's just you against you. You got to compete against the guy who doesn't want to get up and write or the, you know, that whole guy. Well, and if you can do that, you got a shot.
1: Well, think about like when you first started out. Mm-hmm. When you first start out, you hate every comic because you're just like, he's a hack. He's a hack.
0: Screw that guy.
1: He's a hack. He's a hack. The longer you do it, you start realizing, hey, anybody that's done this for 20 or 25 years, they know.
0: Yeah.
1: They know, because you're not going to keep doing this if you don't work at it.
0: Amen.
1: And I say, I don't care if you're a screenplay writer, if you're a stand-up, if you're doing a TV show, the one thing those people have in common, they work at the craft.
0: Yep.
1: Right?
0: That's what it is.
1: They work at it.
0: You can't endure if your work ethic doesn't endure with
1: no,
0: it.
1: No, yeah.
0: You see, now I will make one confession before I let you go. So I was just in Reno, Hawkins Amphitheater, sold out rowdy crowd. You can't offend a Reno crowd.
1: No, Reno.
0: I tried
1: Reno, crowds are different than any crowd in the country.
0: Like if I would have brought on a baby seal to club at the death at the end, there would have been a line.
1: There would have been going, do it, do it, do it.
0: Quit stalling and start swinging, Jimmy. I'm trying to get to the bunny ranch. I'm like, fine, I'll hit the seal. Yeah. It was just a joke. But I was driving across Route 80. I saw you on a big billboard for the Silver Legacy. I guess you have a day coming up out there.
1: Yeah.
0: And as a New Yorker, it's not a real billboard unless you climb up and draw X-rated graffiti on it.
1: Sure.
0: Okay.
1: Right.
0: And as a New Yorker, I feel like I failed you because I did not climb that billboard. But had we done this interview prior, the things that would be drawn on your face on Route 80 right now is the highest form of endearment, by the way. I hope you know that.
1: When I was first in comedy and you'd stay in all these crappy hotels... And they all had the crappy artwork on the wall. This is how much time I had to kill. I would always pull the artwork down and sign my friends' names to it and put it back up. I mean, like anybody's going to know their name, right?
0: No,
1: but
0: no,
1: I
0: neither.
1: Signed their name to it.
0: That's all time. Listen, you can get backstage with Jeff Foxworthy. You can be inside the whole process. You, too, can have a mental health problem if you just go to Fox Nation.
1: You, too. It's so easy to have a mental health problem.
0: It's all right there in front of you for the take. And go to Fox Nation. Check out the jokes on me. Jeff Foxworthy, we will always have this. Thank you for real.
1: Oh, yeah, man. I appreciate it. I appreciate you.
0: Oh, this matters. All right, I'll see you on Fox Nation.
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18: 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President Jimmy Carter.
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21: I, Ronald Reagan, do solemnly swear that I will faithfully execute the office of President of the United States.
22: In control here in the White House, pending return of the Vice President.
23: I have been in labor negotiations for 25 years. The only people that ever win from a strike are the lawyers.
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29: I'm Bill Hemmer, and these are the most impactful moments in American history. The 19th century marked a period of rapid industrial advancements in the country. Communication, on the other hand, was still moving at a snail's pace. The telegraph was still a new and developing technology, leaving most Americans to rely on physical means to send a message, trains, ships, and the good old Pony Express. But in 1851, everything changed with the foundation of a small telegraph company in Rochester, New York, and that would later become known as Western Union. Western Union developed a vast telegraph network across states. Within a decade of its birth, Western Union completed the first transcontinental telegraph. But it didn't stop there. Western Union would also develop the stock ticker, a time service, and even the first wire money transfer. For more, go to foxnewspodcast.com. I'm Bill Hemmer, Fox News.
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9: President Trump gathering top tech companies to sign a new agreement to help fuel the global AI race. Executives from companies like Amazon, Google, Meta, XAI, and OpenAI are agreeing to pay for all the energy needed to run their planned data centers. They hope it will reassure communities wary of having data centers in their backyard.
10: We're here this afternoon for a historic signing that will help keep down utility bills very, very substantially, and electricity prices for millions of Americans, and in many cases for a lot of people that don't really understand why they're going up, but they're not going to be going up, they're going to be actually going down.
9: The president says the tech companies will build their own power supplies and will end up strengthening local grids. Around 3,000 new data centers are under construction or planned in the U.S. The data centers are expected to account for as much as half of U.S. power demand for the rest of this decade. With Fox on Tech, Connor Hansen, Fox Business.
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bottom of the ninth on Fox Across America with Jimmy Failla. If you're giving out a game ball today, it's got to go to Jeff Foxworthy. Hot damn. One of the highest honors of my career right there. That man is an icon. And he was such a great hang. He's going to be on Fox News Saturday night this weekend as well. But he is someone I have revered from afar for probably my entire life in comedy. And the truth is, they always tell you to never meet your heroes. But they got this one wrong. He was just...

0: is cool as hell. And the one thing I will tell you about Foxworthy, which overlaps with everyone else that I've met that's pretty cool in the last month. I mean, a month ago today, I was hanging out with the president in the freaking Oval Office. And I can tell you, every one of these super successful people has one thing in common. It's that they are not deterred by failure. Just keep going. As this show ends today, life might have punched you in the nuts. But the bottom line is, if you throw a little bit of ice on that thing and get out of bed tomorrow, you can take over. Because you live in America where you have this fabulous thing called freedom!
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2: President Trump steps in. I'm Lisa Brady, Fox News, holding calls on the fighting in Lebanon and announcing a partial ceasefire between Israel and Iran-backed militants.
3: The president says he had a very productive call with Israeli Prime Minister Benjamin Netanyahu and that no Israeli troops will go to Beirut. Israel's government ordered strikes in Beirut's suburbs Monday, a day after ground forces reached deeper into the country than at any point in the last 26 years. To representatives, President Trump says he also had a very good call with Hezbollah and says the militant group agreed that all shooting will stop, adding Israel will not attack them and they will not attack Israel.
2: Fox's Jared Halpern at the White House. Iran has been demanding Israel stop targeting Lebanon as part of a ceasefire deal with the U.S. that remains under negotiation. An Iraqi man linked to Hezbollah and accused of plotting multiple terror attacks faces a federal judge in New York City.
4: Hezbollah terrorist commander Mohammed al-Sadi pleaded not guilty today in Manhattan federal court to 8 charges, including conspiring to provide material support to 2 foreign terrorist organizations, Kataib Hezbollah in Iraq and Iran's Revolutionary Guard Corps. Now, in court, al-Sadi today was defiant, at one point shouting, quote, "I'm a prisoner of war. I'm not a criminal." His lawyer has said al-Sadi is a political prisoner.
2: Fox's Brian Yenis. The 32-year-old is accused of planning attacks in the U.S. and Europe over the conflict with Iran. Sources tell the New York Post he also wanted to assassinate Ivanka Trump. A ban on transgender service in the U.S. military is not legal. That ruling from a divided federal appeals court panel upholding a previous decision but making it more narrow, applying only to troops already serving and putting the latest ruling on hold to allow time for another appeal. The U.S. Supreme Court has already allowed the transgender ban to take effect as the legal fight continues. America is listening to Fox News. A split decision for the defense at the latest court hearing for Charlie Kirk's accused killer in Utah.
5: Tyler Robinson's lawyers wanted to restrict public access to a July preliminary hearing, saying access to it and the evidence would jeopardize a fair trial. Judge Tony Graff Jr. denied the motion, saying,
6: "Much of the evidence the state indicated it intends to offer during the preliminary hearing is already in the public arena."
5: Judge Graff did grant a defense motion alleging prosecutors violated a pretrial publicity order by speaking with media outlets. Evidence will be heard at the next hearing June 12th.
6: "To determine whether the evidence establishes the elements of contempt."
5: Prosecutors say they intend to seek the death penalty if Robinson is convicted for Kirk's murder last September. Grinnell Scott, Fox News.
2: Separately, the defense is seeking a delay in a July 6th preliminary hearing as they appeal a previous ruling allowing cameras in the courtroom for that hearing. The state of Florida is suing OpenAI and its chief executive, claiming the artificial intelligence company is a public threat.
7: Florida officials are accusing OpenAI, the company behind ChatGPT, of fueling violence and pushing a harmful product. Florida Attorney General James Uthmeyer says the company and its CEO, Sam Altman, put profits ahead of safety when it came to children and at-risk users in violation of Florida laws.
8: "Get compliant, protect our kids, or get ready to pay for it."
7: The suit alleges OpenAI presents a danger of addiction and other mental health matters despite advertising its own safety. Uthmeyer claims that is a deceptive trade practice. In Miami, Evan Brown, Fox News.
2: No public response yet from OpenAI, which has faced other lawsuits over safety issues. This is the first state lawsuit. An hour to the close on Wall Street, the Dow back in record territory, up 24 points. The S&P and the NASDAQ also hitting new highs. I'm Lisa Brady. This is Fox News.
1: History isn't just in textbooks. 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And throughout the year, Bill Hemmer takes listeners on a journey through the 250 most important

0: June 1st, 2026. I'm Guy Benson. Welcome, everyone, to the Guy Benson Show. 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I'm a political analyst at Fox News, a senior columnist at the Washington Examiner. In fact, I've got a new column out today about Graham Plattner and the growing problem in Maine for Democrats. We're going to get into the details here, some brand new ones over the weekend. Well, this story is a doozy. It's our lead story here in just a moment. Let's talk about today's lineup. Later this hour, Jessica Millen Patterson, former GOP chair in California, on tomorrow's very important primary elections out there. We'll ask her about that. Jason Rance is here on quote-unquote Pride Month, an interesting topic for him and for me on a personal level. Also, just some of the theatrics of LGBTQ plus blah, blah, blah activists during this month. It is too much. So we will have a conversation about that. Jason Meares was the Attorney General in Virginia for 4 years, and there are lots of things to talk about in the Commonwealth of Virginia. This spiraling governorship of Abigail Spanberger, a warning sign, a cautionary tale to the country. We will talk to Meares about that. And then the former acting director of ICE, Jonathan Fahey, he's going to be here analyzing and giving his thoughts on the just mob scene in New Jersey of these anti-ICE militia agitators. We've got sound, we've got details. It's all coming up on today's show. But as I just said a moment ago, let's talk once again about Graham Plattner, the Nazi tattoo guy, right? He's the guy who has the Death Camp SS operational emblem tattooed on his heart. Mr. Nazi Tattoo, the Democrat nominee in waiting for U.S. Senate in Maine against Susan Collins. And we talked about him on Friday because of some of the other controversies he's been caught up with. Right, he seems to be very, very upset that Susan Collins, the moderate Republican, is demeaning the troops because she had the audacity to point out that when she voted for the war in Iraq, as did a large majority of the U.S. Senate, she did not send Graham Plattner there. He signed up after her vote and then re-enlisted and then went back as a military contractor. And he wrote all over the place online how much he loved going to war and couldn't wait to go and wanted to go back and all of that. And he responded by like, how dare you? She's insulting the troops. Well, you would think if he's got a problem with insulting the troops, which she didn't do, by the way, he would maybe not do it himself. Which he's also done on multiple occasions. And we read to you from his horrific online comments, making fun of an American soldier who was shot multiple times by Taliban terrorists on video. He said he couldn't get enough of the video, never got old. He would giddily watch the video, apparently, over and over again, and said that the dumb mother effer didn't deserve to live. That man, by the way, Teddy Daniels, who wrote a piece, an op-ed, responding in the Wall Street Journal, he was booked, and I'll give one of their weekend shows credit for this, Smirconish, that show, had Teddy Daniels on this weekend. Here's what he said about those online postings and about Graham Plattner and his supporters and his defenders. Cut 17.
1: You know, with people like Elizabeth Warren and Bernie Sanders backing this man, I want them. I want Elizabeth Warren and Bernie Sanders to, my youngest is 8, he turns 9 in a couple days, to tell my kids that they're supporting a man who said their father didn't deserve to live. I mean, think about that. You know, that's the issue there. It's just sad that somebody like this is being considered for a position in leadership in the United States Senate.
0: All right, so that was something that we covered on Friday, but now there is more. So you've got the online postings, the comments about women, the, I guess, thrill at watching an American service member get shot by terrorists and then being mad that he didn't die. Then the Nazi tattoo, all the lying about the Nazi tattoo. The list goes on and on. There was a question that was posed to Graham Plattner, who's also a self-proclaimed communist, by the way, Plattner.

0: was asked on CNN several months ago, with all the tattoo controversy starting to get into full swing, are there more problems lurking? Are there more skeletons in the closet? Should voters expect potentially more to come forward? I think this is a particularly useful flashback. This was early this year in Cut 14. Listen to the answer, and then we will get to the news from this weekend. Listen.
1: I'm wondering, are there other skeletons from your past that still may emerge in this race?
2: No. I haven't lived a boring life, but I haven't lived a very complicated life. I've never been close to money. I've never been close to power. I've never really had the ability to screw people over. My life is not very complicated, and there is not anything else coming.
0: No, there is not anything else coming. He said he hasn't really had all that exciting of a life in that sense. He says, I've never been in a position near money or power with the ability to screw people over. But apparently he was very much actively trying to screw people. And we learn this, interestingly, from his wife, his current wife right now. She had discovered multiple text message threads with other women. New York Times, Wall Street Journal reporting this over the weekend. And the reporting is that there were like a dozen women. The campaign, and this is probably not a clarification that you're eager to make as a campaign operative, but the campaign saying, no, it's more like half a dozen. Okay. So let's say 6 to 12. He's texting these women sexually explicit stuff. And this came out because his wife found the text messages and then gave it to his campaign in the vetting process because she was worried that this could be used against him in opposition research in a campaign. So she flagged this. She found it. Then she flagged it to the campaign. And now this has been reported by the Journal and by the Times. And what the Platners are saying is, this is no one's business. We've dealt with this in our marriage, and we've had counseling and butt out, basically. And, you know, whatever. My general sense is, if you're a voter who is sticking with him through the Nazi tattoo and the lying about the Nazi tattoo and the making fun of the American soldier getting shot and the comments about sexual assault and women, you just go down the list about how Republicans should never get a moment of peace. They should be like hounded and harassed all the time in public, calling himself a communist, all of that stuff. If you are on the Platner train through all of that, I don't think you're going to get off the train because of some sexting. I don't. There might be like four voters for whom the other things are not disqualifying, but this is. That's just my guess. Now, I'll mention this again in a moment, and I've alluded to this cryptically on purpose in the past, including on Friday. This could end up being something of an indicator, let's say, foreshadowing of additional serious problems to come for this man and his campaign. However, knowing that you've got all these sexting relationships with women that your wife discovered and uncovered and turned over to your campaign, and you're asked, back while you're doing damage control about the death camp Nazi tattoo that you have on your heart, oh, you're asked, is something else going to come? More problems down the pike? No, nothing more. Nothing else is coming. Knowing that this stuff was lurking, that's a choice. It's a choice that he made. Now, I wonder if he were to be asked that question again right now, is there anything else that might come? Because you lied last time. Let's try again. Graham, is there anything else coming? If he answered, nope, nothing coming. Now, there's no reason to believe him because he lied last time. But I'll just say, I think that that is a soundbite that could very much come back to haunt him again. Look, maybe none of this will matter. Maybe the people of Maine have decided that they want to go with a Nazi tattoo communist and nothing is going to dissuade them. But I think that you're getting a drip, drip, drip, drip here on this guy that he is a volatile, reckless, unfit person. And I don't think we are done yet with this. His wife, Platner's wife, the one who found these text messages with all these, you know, like the army of women here, she put out a video on his behalf over the weekend because they're trying to do damage control on all of this. And in response to that video, Bethany Mandel, who's been a guest on this show multiple times, she tweeted this, and I will just read it verbatim. Quote, "Knowing what I know about Graham," meaning Graham Platner, "and it's a lot for a long time now, my guess is she's afraid of him," she being the wife, "and he's given her good reason." I'm going to let that just sit. There are rumors in town about more to come, and I think Bethany is more privy to the subject of some of those things than I am, but I have heard some things. I'm not going to report it because we don't have the information locked down. I know that there are journalists actively pursuing it with various sources. And I would just return us collectively to Cut 14. This was a question that was asked of him months ago. Let's listen again, actually.
1: I'm wondering, are there other skeletons from your past that still may emerge in this race?
2: No. I haven't lived a boring life, but I haven't lived a very complicated life. I've never been close to money. I've never been close to power. I've never really had the ability to screw people over. My life is not very complicated, and there is not anything else coming.
0: Okay. Stay tuned, I guess. By the way, he could have perhaps addressed some of this head-on in an interview on MS Now this weekend. He was scheduled to be on, and apparently that show revealed that he bailed on the interview. Probably not going all that great if you're a left-wing candidate who feels so embattled that you are not going to even show up in the friendly confines of the network formerly known as MSNBC, but that's something that just happened. There's a lot of drama behind the scenes. There's the former campaign chief who had quit, found out a lot about this guy and quit, resigned the campaign, has been on a mission to stop him because I think she's seen what she has seen behind those scenes. They're lashing out at her. There are reports that there were threats. They were threatening her, trying to get her to lie. Someone else as well on the campaign now has been thrown under the bus. It's not going great over there. There's also, I think, the very interesting question about how this plays into the election generally and Susan Collins' position in all of this. I want to get to that in a moment. But before we do, one more soundbite here. This was from ABC this week. It was yesterday, their Sunday morning show, where you had the panel. They were talking about this. And you will hear an interjection during this conversation of the panel from a man who is named Faiz Shakir. He's a Bernie bro, a Bernie operative, one of these hardcore leftists, Faiz Shakir, who jumps in with kind of a fact check that is absolutely dead wrong. Listen to Cut 13.
3: But the issue in Maine, just like in Texas, is they have an unvetted candidate. And it turns out the guy with the Nazi tattoo turns out to be a pretty bad guy in Maine, which is for the benefit of...
4: A tattoo that was skull and crossbones, not a Nazi tattoo.
3: Okay, we can quibble about whether or not how Nazi the Nazi
5: tattoo
3: was.
5: He did have the tattoo removed, so, whatever. I mean,
3: But this is emblematic of his problems, and Maine voters will have a say about it.
0: Shakir jumps in. That's former Congressman Patrick McHenry, who's making the case against Platner, mentions the Nazi tattoo. Shakir says, oh, no, that was just a skull and crossbones, not a Nazi tattoo. Absolutely false. It is the actual emblem of the SS unit that ran the death camps. It is a Nazi tattoo. It's what it is. Platner has pretended that he didn't know that until just very recently, but CNN has even reported that that is a lie. Go and read the K-File report about this, how he had posted online for years about the Nazi tattoo, and also had bragged to various associates who have come forward to CNN saying, oh yeah, he knew this was a Nazi tattoo. This is what he called it. In fact, he had the exact name of the unit he would call it. He knew exactly what it was. He's lied about it, and here's someone else on his behalf lying, like, oh, it wasn't a Nazi tattoo at all. Yes, it was. By the way, we also learned from these reports over the weekend that Graham Plattner has an active account on an app called Kick, which apparently some sort of hookup app. It's anonymous. It's been described by some as a predator's paradise. His photo, his profile photo on this app that he was using for who knows what, is himself in a towel, shirtless, and he is covering up, interestingly, one of his tattoos in that photo. I'll let you guess which tattoo that was. Uh-huh. Let's take a break. We'll come right back. More on this subject and a lot other issues to get to as well as we start this Monday edition of The Guy Benson Show. Keep it right here.
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0: everyone. 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
16: The year 1992. Jeannie Flynn has just graduated from Air Force pilot training at the top of her class. In theory, the sky was the limit. In reality, it wasn't that simple. She had one goal, to fly the F-15, the finest jet in the American arsenal. But combat had never seen a woman in the cockpit, and tradition wasn't ready to make room. She faced questions about strength, about stamina, about whether a woman could take the shot when the mission called for it. She never flinched. She became the first American woman to complete fighter pilot training for the F-15, logging over 300 combat hours supporting ground troops in Iraq and Afghanistan. She didn't ask to make history. She didn't want to make headlines. She just wanted to serve at full throttle. Flynn didn't just reach the sky. She shattered the ceiling.
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33: 1 year ago, Cardinal Robert Prevost was elected Pope Leo XIV as the first American to ever become the Bishop of Rome. In the first official biography of the Pope, author Elise Allen says Leo has a special message to American Catholics.
34: Building friendship, building community, remembering that in spite of our differences, we can be friends and we can treat each other as human beings. You know, I think that's his big message.
33: And it's a message that has been tested and making headlines in the last few weeks as the Pope and President Trump sparred over disagreements about the war in Iran. Allen was the first journalist to have a lengthy interview with Pope Leo after his election, and she says Leo has a quiet strength that may surprise people, but one that can take on the world leaders. He was well prepared to stand his ground even against the President of the United States.
34: I think Leo, you know, was not entirely surprised by that, but he also said very clearly he is not trying to attack anybody with what he says. He's trying to preach the gospel, and I think he sincerely means that.
33: For Fox on Faith, Lauren Green, Fox News.
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0: no surprise to me that the establishment media outlets are just going to run gossip instead of wanting to talk about the things that actually matter in this race, which are the material realities that the Mainers are working with. These people are going to try to make this race about anything but what it's supposed to be about, which is policy. They never want to talk about policy. Amy and I have a very loving and very happy marriage. They would very much like to try to rip that apart. They're going to come after us in every awful way that they possibly can.
1: Back on the Guy Benson Show, Graham Plattner saying it should be about policy. He's a communist, by the way. It should be about policy. It's all gossip. The establishment media, they're coming out. They want to rip apart my loving and happy marriage. I don't care about his marriage. I honestly don't. I care about what he believes and the horrible things I think he would do as a senator. But that's his response to News Center Maine, to these stories in the Journal and the Times about these texts. And then listen to Cut 11 on the follow-ups. Listen.
2: But the stories are true, right? About the texts?
0: No. No. This is the amazing part. The Wall Street Journal and New York Times ran stories without any evidence besides the gossip from a former staffer. I'm sorry. That's frankly, journalistic malpractice. We pushed back on it. They won it. They did it anyways. So
3: the message is they did not.
0: I'm confirming that what Genevieve McDonald said in the New York Times is not true.
1: Okay, all right. So right there, they're trying to nail him down. But like the messages are real, right? The stories are true. Are you saying the messages did not exist? He's like, well, I'm confirming that what she said in the New York Times is not true. For an outsider, he's sounding an awful lot like a slippery politician. And the texts are real because his wife found them. Slippery, slippery, as this thing continues to get, I think, worse for him. We'll be right back.
4: Fox News, I'm Tom Graham. President Trump says Israel and Hezbollah militants agreed to a partial ceasefire following an escalation of violence.
5: The president says he had a very productive call with Israeli Prime Minister Benjamin Netanyahu and that no Israeli troops will go to Beirut. Israel's government ordered strikes in Beirut's suburbs Monday, a day after ground forces reached deeper into the country than at any point in the last 26 years.
4: Fox's Jared Halpert, an Iraqi man appearing in a U.S. court facing a host of charges, including allegations he plotted to assassinate President Trump's daughter Ivanka.
6: Commander Mohammed al-Sadi pleaded not guilty today in Manhattan federal court to 8 charges, including conspiring to provide material support to 2 foreign terrorist organizations, Kataib Hezbollah in Iraq and Iran's Revolutionary Guard Corps.
4: Fox's Brian Yenis, America, is listening to Fox News.
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0: talking about the issues you care about. 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
1: Glad to have you here with us on the Guy Benson Show. 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Joining us now is Jessica Millen Patterson. She's the former chair of the California Republican Party. Jessica, welcome back to the show.
2: Always great to be with you, Guy. Thanks for having me.
1: It was so good to spend some time with you in Sonoma at that great event with our KSRO audience and packed house, sold out event. And you and I talked about some of these issues on stage. So those folks got a really nice sneak preview of this conversation, which now becomes very, I'd say, urgent and immediate because the primary elections in California are tomorrow. And I want to start here on the governor's side of everything, because there are some polls out in the last couple of days that seem, at least to me, to indicate that this crazy dream that you and I had talked about from weeks ago, where there was a possibility that maybe the Republicans would be in first and second place in this whole jungle primary, and therefore it could be an all-Republican general election in California for governor. Wouldn't that be wild? And I had said at the time, there's no way the Democrats will let that happen. And it does not look like that's realistic at all. Hasn't for a while. And now it's looking increasingly like a threat that if things break a certain way, the Democrats might actually have both of the top two slots, which would mean a Dem-on-Dem governor's race, which is how we got Senator Kamala Harris a number of years ago. That was a Dem-on-Dem race in the fall, in the general. You need to have a Republican, in my view, in the top two for all sorts of reasons, including down ballot. A poll that just came out from Emerson, this was just a few days ago, it was conducted among likely voters, shows Javier Becerra as a pretty weak front runner. He's awful, like a non-entity, just, you know, machine politician out there, very unpopular within the Biden administration. They didn't even like him there as a failed health secretary. I saw he had an event in West Hollywood where no one showed up the other day. Becerra's in first place, and then you've got a tie for second place between Tom Steyer, the left-wing billionaire who wants to arrest ICE representatives and leadership and officers. That's part of his campaign, arrest ICE. And then Steve Hilton, who is the leading Republican of the two who are in the race, Steve Hilton there tied. So if Hilton does not end up in second place, it could be a Becerra-Steyer general election, which would be, I mean, I think obviously a disaster for various reasons. What do you make of the polling as you look at it? And strategically, what do Republican and independent voters need to think about here, especially if they're choosing to vote tomorrow on Election Day?
2: Yeah, so I think you've laid it out perfectly, exactly the conundrum that not only Republicans, but Democrats are in, right? You talk about Javier Becerra and being such a weak front runner. And it's true. He kind of was the accidental guy in there. He was the one with the least amount of skeletons in his closet, and Steyer not being able to push it out there hard enough where he was able to push Javier Becerra down like he did with Swalwell, like he did with Katie Porter. And we never really saw Matt Mahan like get off the starting blocks. So what we've seen here is a lack of excitement from Democrats. And so you talk about the event that Javier Becerra just had in Hollywood and how few people were there. Well, that's because people are just plugging their nose and pulling the vote for him. That's what we're seeing in most of these polls. People aren't excited. But overall, turnout is really, really low. I'll be surprised if we see it much higher than those mid-30s range for turnout. So there's just not a lot of enthusiasm and excitement for voters and the candidates that they have to choose from. The concern that Republicans, that independents, anyone who wants a real choice in November should have is the fact that you may end up with two people whose votes will be very likely the same. And you won't have a real choice in November. For Republicans especially, and you talked about it for just a minute there, the concern that we have, the biggest concern that all Republicans should have, is how will it affect not having a Republican at the top of the ticket affect those down ballot races? So when we are trying to hold on to state assembly and state senate seats so that Sacramento doesn't go completely off the rails, because I know we could say that it can't get any worse. Trust me, it can get worse. We want to make sure that we're able to hold on to those congressional seats that weren't picked apart by Prop 50's ballot initiative last year. We want to make sure that we do our part to hold on to the House majority here in California. All of those are a big concern when you don't have someone at the top of the ticket driving out turnout. And so
1: the U.S. House majority, just to be clear, definitely not the lower, not the lower house of the state legislature. But I get the point. And not just those California based races and districts, Jessica, also these statewide referendum questions on some really big things that could have significant impact statewide. If you have, just to paint this picture, if you have, let's say, a Becerra-Steyer general election, left and lefter, awful choices. If you're a Republican voter or right-leaning independent or someone who's just sick of the one-party rule in California, and you say, well, our stupid system is now going to have, you know, hardcore lefties winning no matter what. There's not even a choice for governor at the top that's remotely acceptable to me. Why bother? You throw up your hands and just say, screw this, I'm out. That would be the real risk in my mind. Whereas if you've got a Republican up there, at least it's like, all right, I want to go and send a message and vote for the Republican or vote against the Democrat. And while I'm there, maybe I will weigh in on these House races or state Senate races or these ballot initiatives. I worry about down ballot real problems with turnout and enthusiasm if it's at the top of the ticket, blue and blue, the entire choice. Is that a real worry? And if so, then what? Because we've had Chad Bianco and Steve Hilton on this show. I don't have a strong horse in the race at all. We will have Steve Hilton on the show tomorrow. His people reached out. I've got nothing against Bianco. I'm just looking at like the actual dynamics and the math. And it seems to me like if the Republican electorate ends up splitting its vote, I think stupidly, strategically in my mind, the Republicans might get locked out of the governor's race altogether. Is that something that you see as possible? And if people want to avoid that, then what?
2: It's certainly possible. And this isn't the fun conversation that we were having a few months ago when it was the Democrats on the other side. I will say that Democrats still haven't, not a single one of them, has been able to really solidify the Democrat nomination in the sense that, oh, it's a clear front runner. They're running away with it. All of these other guys will just fall in line. Mm-hmm. We've seen multiple first place, second place on the Democrat side changes in the horse race. But what we really are concerned about is exactly everything that you just talked about. If Republicans don't have that top of the ticket representation, will they go out and vote in November? Will they be able to say no to a wealth tax? Will they be able to say yes to voter ID, which I think is going to be so incredibly important for the amount of confidence that people have in elections and increasing and boosting out.
1: Now, that's a ballot initiative, right? People, there's a referendum on voter ID on the ballot.
2: Yes.
1: In November.
2: That's a ballot initiative for us. Correct. So these are going to be huge concerns along with those assembly, Senate, and congressional races. So there's a lot of Republicans out there that still have not voted. There's a lot of Democrats out there that haven't voted yet. And the reason for that is because the enthusiasm, excitement, whatever, has kept them from voting. So there's still an opportunity to make sure there's a Republican in the general election. I, too, have not endorsed in this race. But right now, when we're looking at these last polls that are coming in, it is a real concern that we won't have a Republican representation at the top of the ticket. So Republicans need to get out there and vote.
1: And right now, I'll just say in this Emerson poll, and it's not that dissimilar to a poll that Politico published, Steve Hilton's at 23%. Chad Bianco is roughly at half of that support level. So, you know, maybe the polls are way off and wrong. But if there's going to be a consolidation where Republicans are like, look, I like Chad Bianco better for these reasons, and I'm not sure or sold on Steve Hilton. But if you want to guarantee, or at least help guarantee, that there is a real choice in November at the top of the ticket, I think the time to consolidate is literally now and tomorrow. And Hilton, based on all these polls, is in a much stronger position to be that guy to get through into the runoff. Is that, again, that's not an endorsement. That's just an analysis. Do you agree with that analysis?
2: I do.
1: Okay. Let's turn to this. Tom Steyer. So if it's not a Republican, it could very well be Becerra and this guy, Tom Steyer. As I said, part of his campaign is let's go arrest ICE agents. He basically is this billionaire who is as left-wing as you can get. That's his calling card. He's like, whatever the most extreme element of the base wants, he's going to feed that to them. So he has really, especially recently, been planting his flag on we must have biological males competing against females in sports. It's not like we shouldn't really worry about it or it's not an important issue. He's like, no, it is vital that these trans kids get to compete against females or else they'll die. That's his position. And he is now like doing appearances with a trans athlete. And I'm not interested in like naming and shaming some teenager. It's a high school athlete, but this person is out there crushing the girls in various events and just won, I believe, the triple jump over the weekend. So this like farce continues out there. And Tom Steyer's decided, like, this is his hero, his champion. He's now showing up on camera with this teen to champion the idea of biological males dominating women's sports. Here he is in a campaign video he put out. This is Tom Steyer, who could very well be a finalist for governor in California in Cut 40.
3: Well, you know what I always say, and I think I said this to your mom, most people support you 90% of the time, just not the 10% you need them for. If we're going to be on side, then we're on side 100% of the time.
4: I've been outed like so many times over and over, you know, doxxed where I go to school. So I feel like more safety aspect and not just supporting, but
3: protecting.
4: Protection.
3: I totally agree. Look, I was saying in this town hall, it's the job of the governor to stand between danger and Californians. And I mean it. And to make sure that people are safe and to protect them from all the malign influences in this world. And I take that super, super, super seriously for you, just so you know. And I'm so proud of you for what you're doing.
4: Thank you.
3: So proud of you for succeeding. So proud of you for competing.
1: Well, this person is competing and succeeding because it's a biological male competing against females and beating them. And, like, I don't think that anyone should be doxxed or attacked or anything like that, obviously, but this is a separate issue of basic fairness and, in fact, safety in sports, Jessica, and it's now an active campaign issue because one of the leading Democrat frontrunners is basically almost campaigning with this athlete who insists on competing against girls and is just crushing them. I mean, this is an 80-20 issue, maybe 70-30 in a place like California, but Steyer's on one side of that fence and is doing it and is sort of wrapping it in this banner of protection and almost like he's a father figure, and that is certainly a choice.
2: It certainly is. I want to talk about two different points when we're talking about this particular issue. The first is political strategy and why the top two primary system is fundamentally flawed. And it's for a reason like this. What we've seen is, you know, when this was first pitched to us, the top two primary, it was looking for, you know, maybe some moderation, looking for people that will work together, getting independents to vote in primaries. But we really haven't changed the people that are voting in primaries. So generally speaking, you get the extremes of each party. When you have multiple candidates like we do in this gubernatorial race with the Democrats, what they're trying to do is carve out their lane. And you talked about it specifically with Tom Steyer. He is trying to be the leftist of the leftists. He wants to make sure that the most regressive liberals in California are voting for him with him, and this is what he has made the cornerstone issue. When you talk about the top two primary, you're not looking about, it's not about winning in the top two primary. It's about surviving. And that is what Tom Steyer is trying to do. He is trying to survive the June primary so that he can compete in that general election. And he has decided to do that by putting his niche in that far left, which includes a 70-30 issue probably here in California. And that's why we're at the place that we're at on the political strategy side.
1: Very quickly, go ahead, quickly, 30 seconds.
2: We're looking at, like you said, fairness and equality. And what do we owe these girls who have spent years training for these opportunities? We never see the opposite. We never see a biological female competing against men and beating them in their sports. There's a reason for that.
1: Yes, biological reasons. And it is not bigotry or pro-danger or violence or anything like that to point it out. And Steyer is actively campaigning on the other side of it, as you just heard there, with this kid. I just want to point out also, of course, there's the primary in Los Angeles tomorrow as well. Spencer Pratt, that whole question, we'll see how that plays out. I saw Ro Khanna, the congressman from California, trying to blame the wildfires on Donald Trump. That's novel, as he flogs the horse for his preferred candidate, who I believe is Karen Bass, could be the other socialist, but we'll see what happens in Los Angeles tomorrow as well. Primary day in California, all across the state, tomorrow, June 2nd, which is why we wanted to pick the brain of Jessica Millen Patterson, the former chair of the GOP in that state. Jessica, thank you so much.

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7: I, Ronald Reagan, do solemnly swear that I will faithfully execute the office of President of the United States.
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9: I have been in labor negotiations for 25 years. 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
16: 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It's Christmas night. The revolution is slipping away. The army is starving, frozen, outnumbered. 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George Washington knows this is a pivotal moment for the war. 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Then he orders a daring nighttime crossing of the Delaware River. 2,400 men in open boats through icy waters in the pitch darkness. By dawn, they reach the other side. They defeat the enemy in Trenton and turn the tide of the war. That night, America didn't just cross a river, it stepped into history.
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21: The Department of War has designated Anthropic as a supply chain risk. This means defense vendors and contractors have to show that they don't use Anthropic's models in their work with the Pentagon. Anthropic is the first American company to be publicly named a supply chain risk. Fox Business spoke to a member of Anthropic's National Security Council, and he stressed that the move is not only unprecedented, but that their position is being misunderstood. Here is Josh Hodges.
22: Yeah, one of the top three American AI companies being penalized in an extreme fashion for raising concern over future capabilities and impacts that could have on warfighters as well as sort of general population.
21: In a memo, Anthropic CEO Dario Amodei said they have been having productive conversations with the Department of War about, quote, ways we could serve the department. The Undersecretary of War saying on X that there is no active negotiation with Anthropic. For Fox on Tech, I'm Madison Allworth, Fox Business.
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0: Back here on the Guy Benson Show, I was just talking with Jessica Millen Patterson about California, and I just mentioned Los Angeles as well in that primary tomorrow, and Spencer Pratt capitalizing on so much of the anger and frustration with the people running Los Angeles around the wildfires and so many other issues. I want to make sure that I got this right. Let's hear from Congressman Ro Khanna. I mentioned his soundbite. He decided to turn this as an opportunity into bashing Donald Trump, of course. Cut 21.
1: I think that there is was a lot of hurt and anger after the fires. My view is that the blame of that really needs to go on Donald Trump. They still owe the state $50 billion. They have not worked with Mayor Bass or our governor to get the resources needed, and they have really punished California. But understandably, people who still haven't seen their homes rebuilt, who were upset with how that was handled, they are upset with the incumbents, and that's why you have the race you do. But I hope people will ultimately look at all of the views that the candidates have, and Mayor Bass has a long record on advocacy for a higher minimum wage, for civil rights, for economic justice.
0: Yeah, so there he is praising the failed incumbent, Mayor Bass, saying the anger after the fire should really fall on Donald Trump, not the Democrats who run the state and the city that has screwed this up so badly. The mayor wasn't even in the country when this all happened. With people at this sluggish pace, not getting anything rebuilt, they should blame Donald Trump as opposed to Mayor Bass, because, hey, she's at least for economic justice. How's that looking in reality? Another hour of The Guy Benson Show coming up.
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3: Presidential intervention on Lisa Brady, Fox News. President Trump says Israel and Iran proxy Hezbollah in Lebanon will stop attacking each other. The president holding calls with Israel's prime minister and mediators for Hezbollah after state media reports that Iranian negotiators were no longer exchanging messages with the U.S. over the fighting in Lebanon. Israeli Prime Minister Benjamin Netanyahu had threatened to strike the Lebanese capital if attacks on northern Israel continue.
4: There will not be a situation where Hezbollah attacks our cities and our citizens, and its terror headquarters in Beirut and the Dahiya remain out of bounds.
3: Through a translator there, but now President Trump says no Israeli troops will go to Beirut, also posting that talks with Iran continue at a rapid pace. The Israeli prime minister just posting he told President Trump that if Hezbollah attacks don't stop, Israel will attack terror targets in Beirut. After days of violent confrontations between federal agents and anti-ICE protesters outside a migrant detention center in New Jersey, the governor sending state police to take control of security outside the building over the weekend. Homeland Security Secretary Mark Wayne Mullen just telling reporters,
5: when we first started calling, they were simply saying they didn't have the resources. And it's interesting to me that they finally found the resources and started clearing their streets.
3: He has also defended conditions inside the facility, which protesters and some Democratic lawmakers are arguing should be shut down. The days may be numbered for the Justice Department's new fund aimed at addressing claims of weaponized prosecutions. After reports the administration plans to drop that fund, the White House pointing to a DOJ post disagreeing with a federal judge's ruling against the fund, but saying the department will abide by the ruling. New highs on Wall Street. The Dow finishing up 46 points to another record close after a mixed session. 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A federal appeals court says the Pentagon cannot block transgender troops from serving in the U.S. military.
6: A divided three-judge panel on the D.C. appeals court upheld a lower judge's ruling that President Trump's executive order preventing transgender troops from serving in the military likely violates their constitutional rights. The appeals court did narrow the injunction to apply only to service members still in the military, but not new recruits seeking to join. The Trump administration is likely to appeal to the U.S. Supreme Court. Last year, justices allowed the transgender military ban to take effect as litigation plays out.
3: Fox's Jared Halpern at the White House. Don't let down your guard. That message from the National Hurricane Center director and FEMA now that the Atlantic hurricane season is officially underway.
7: Everybody with the same message that even though the forecasts for this hurricane season indicate fewer tropical storms and hurricanes than we've seen recently, it only takes one, and we've seen in the past, as we saw here in 1992 in a very slow season, a terrible hurricane, Hurricane Andrew, and also 1983, only four storms the entire year, and one was a Category 3 hurricane that affected Galveston and Houston. So it's not about the number of hurricanes, it's about if one happens to come to your community. That is the strong message here that everybody needs to prepare.
3: Fox Weather's Brian Norcross in Miami. Reports of a blockbuster deal in the works in the NFL. Sources telling the Associated Press the Cleveland Browns plan to trade two-time AP NFL Defensive Player of the Year, Myles Garrett, to the Los Angeles Rams, but it's not a done deal yet. Recapping stocks, June getting off to a good start with another record close for the Dow, the S&P, and the NASDAQ. The NASDAQ with its first close above 27K, the Dow finishing up 46 points. I'm Lisa Brady, Fox News.
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0: great to have you.
1: Always happy to be here.
0: Let's start with this piece from the San Francisco Chronicle. As we get ready for the World Cup, which the United States is co-hosting over the summer, this is a tweet from the official account of the Chronicle, and then a piece is linked, quoting, "The open hostility to gay rights in today's United States creates an anxious environment for fans traveling to attend World Cup matches. Pride houses, such as the one in San Francisco, offer a safe haven." Okay. First of all, the United States of America in the year of our Lord 2026 is not a hostile environment to gay people by any historical or objective standard. And secondly, the last World Cup was in freaking Qatar, Jason.
1: Yep.
0: And yet, this is the type of article that gets written by the American press about America, and I'm sure, I will confess, did not bother to read the piece. I'm like, I'm not going to click, I'm not going to give them eyeballs on this. I'm sure they found some people who proclaim themselves to be very, very victimized and very scared about being in the LGBTQ plus IA2 whatever community in Donald Trump's America and whatever ahead of the World Cup. If you are someone who is worried about your trip to America to watch soccer because America might not be welcoming enough to you as a gay person, there is something so broken in your brain that you might need to become a journalist.
1: I guess I'm just not sure what people need to be safe from, like the threat of too many brunch options in San Francisco. All you have to do is look at the map of where the games are, because it demolishes the entire premise of this op-ed. So we're hosting 11 of our cities are hosting these World Cup matches. And if you go down the list, like San Francisco, LA, Boston, New York, here in Seattle, this is not some sort of gauntlet of danger. That is a greatest hits tour of like the most gay-friendly cities in the entire world. And
0: Jason, even if one of the games was being hosted in Tuscaloosa, Alabama, it still would be complete BS. You've got gay students thriving at the University of Alabama in 2026 because this whole thing, this whole premise is garbage.
1: Sure, but they're not even trying to make that point. They're arguing that you're going into the most progressive cities in this country and you should feel unsafe. That's what makes it so especially silly to me. And, you know,
0: you might actually feel unsafe in some of these cities, but not for this reason.
1: Exactly. I mean, look, you go back to 2022 when we had the last World Cup in Qatar, and there was an op-ed in the San Francisco Chronicle arguing that anyone who was complaining about human rights abuses, not just around gay people, but about women in Qatar, was more an example of Western bias, and it had hints of like Islamophobia. So
0: of course, we
1: called out the actual country where gays should feel unsafe, a place that has criminalized gay acts and certainly doesn't support gay marriage.
0: Oh, and like any banners or flags, any of that was heavily restricted or banned during those games. Like Qatar said no.
1: So Seattle is hosting Egypt in one of the matches, or Iran in one of the matches, and they were complaining that fans might have pride flags outside of the stadium and there should be like a zone where you're not allowed to have pride flags. That's not a place to feel dangerous in. Like, it's just so unbelievably stupid, and it's this kind of moral panic that the left does so transparently. They dress it up as some sort of compassion because they're the ones who are always fighting for what's right and for what's just against those evil Republicans. And I imagine the argument effectively stems from, well, there are people in this country, the majority of the people in this country don't support trans athletes who are biological boys competing against biological girls. Thus, things are dangerous for the LGBTQ2IS++ community. It's on its surface, it's just absolute lunacy, and it's almost parody. Like, this almost seems like it would come from the Babylon Bee.
0: And the thing is, and this is the trick that they pull. This is the little game that they play. America is rotten and awful and terrible and self-flagellation, and isn't it? Let's make a news story.

0: story about how dangerous it is for gay people to come to America to watch the World Cup. Oh, isn't this awful? A sign of the times. What a terrible reflection it is. What an indictment of America that this is even something that we have to worry about. But 4 years ago, if you were worried about actual oppression of LGBT people or women in Qatar, well, that's Islamophobic of you.
1: Mm-hmm.
0: Which, again, it shows how this is such an effed up, pardon the term, sort of grievance totem pole that they have. And it is transparently absurd and insulting, which is why I wanted to have you on to talk about it. We've got like a minute left. It is now officially Pride Month, Jason. I am out. I'm proud, whatever that's supposed to mean. I'm just living my life openly, happily, trying to get around in this world like the rest of us. I do get exhausted by a lot of the pride stuff and the pride battles, and it goes on for weeks. Am I being annoying about that?
1: No, I think the people who are pushing this constantly are the ones being annoying, and I'm in the same camp as you. I'm also openly gay. Don't make that a big deal or my identity beyond it just being a part of me, and I don't feel the need to walk around.
0: Yeah, can we just like be chill?
1: Celebrating.
0: If we're going to do a month, it could be chill on both sides. We're not really capable of that, it seems, but just it's too much sometimes. Girding our loins on day one here. Jason, thank you. We'll be right
1: back.
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0: 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Senior White House correspondents Jackie Heinrich and Peter Ducey anchor from Washington, D.C.
3: President Trump will not be signing a new law if it ever reaches his desk.
0: Tackling all facets of the White House beat, including the President of the United States' national and international moves.
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8: 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Remarkably fast when you consider they had 33 separate murders to consider.
9: I can't say at this moment what other nations will not go to the Summer Olympics in Moscow. 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
10: I aim to try and tap that great American spirit that opened up this completely undeveloped continent from coast to coast and made it a great nation.
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12: 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News as it happens.
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13: I'm Bill Hemmer, and these are the most impactful moments in American history. February 23rd, 1846, the people of Philadelphia gather together to celebrate the birthday of the nation's first president, George Washington. As in previous years, the president's birth was celebrated by ringing the Liberty Bell, which by most accounts was one of the bells rung on July 4th, 1776, to celebrate the signing of the Declaration of Independence. Over the years, the bell was rung to signify celebrations, protests, and revolution. These monumental moments left indelible marks on the bell, both figuratively and literally. But it was during this historic celebration that the crack deepened and the bell was silenced for good. Despite its fracture, the Liberty Bell became a symbol of American independence, proving you don't need a perfect bell to let freedom ring. I'm Bill Hemmer, Fox News.
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19: Although he was the Speaker of the House from 1971 to 1977, Democrat Carl Albert of Oklahoma served in Congress since 1947. In a 1990 interview, Albert gave his impression of President Harry Truman.
20: Harry Truman was the least educated president we had in my time, you know. But he had certain qualities that made him an unusual president. He was the most fearless government official that I've ever known. I remember one time some of us went down to talk to him about what we would like to have brought up through the years. And when he got through, he said, well, boys, I'll tell you, look at all this stuff. But he had a globe on his desk, globe of the world. He says, the only thing I'm really interested in is protecting that little globe.
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21: I'm Gianna Gelosi with your Fox True Crime Minute. New details emerge in a 24-year-old murder case that has gone cold until this year. Back in 2002, Frank Weiss from Plano, Texas, was found dead near Lake Louisville. Last month, 55-year-old Lisa Honrud was arrested for his murder. She was his wife at the time of his death. Court documents say Weiss was shot with a .38-caliber firearm, and his body was found wrapped in plastic bags, tied up with rope, and weighted down with sandbags duct-taped to his legs. They went on to say that Weiss and Honrud went to dinner 2 days before his body was found, and it was the last time he was seen alive. Detectives learned that Weiss had asked for an annulment, and Honrud signed it. In the days after his disappearance, detectives say Honrud told Weiss's daughter he had gone to Cancun but didn't want to be bothered. Investigators say the case was finally cracked thanks to new information from a key witness, alongside advances in technology and investigative techniques. There's more on this story at foxnews.com or subscribe to the Fox True Crime Podcast. I'm Gianna Gelosi with your Fox True Crime Minute.
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0: I'm Guy Benson. We are back. I want to talk about a pretty important Senate race in Michigan that actually could turn out to be really pivotal. Mike Rogers is going to be the Republican nominee, sort of mainstream conservative, almost won in 2024. Meanwhile, the Democrats are fighting it out, trying to decide who they are going to nominate, and it is quite a crew. You've got Congresswoman Haley Stevens, who's like the quote-unquote mainstream candidate. Going to play some sound from her here in a second from a debate that they just had a few days ago. Then this left-wing state senator Mallory McMorrow, who's just awful in multiple ways, also was doing some truth to power on anti-Semitism within her own party, with certainly a side eye at potentially the front-runner in this race, Abdul El-Sayed, who is a radical leftist who is very much cut from the cloth of Hassan Piker. They're friends, they've campaigned together. Hassan Piker, who believes that America deserved 9/11, and who hates America explicitly, and who likes our enemies, and who has called for and endorsed political violence. That is El-Sayed's buddy, Hassan Piker. So let's talk about this field and what happened at this pretty wild debate that they had. I want to start with Haley Stevens. Again, this is more of the establishment candidate. I think the establishment of the party is rooting for her to win. And she was talking about the filibuster. This is someone who wants to join the U.S. Senate and apparently has no idea how the U.S. Senate works, because her responses on the filibuster indicate that she is clueless, or maybe that she just, as a shortcut mentally, actually believes what many Democrats believe. I'll explain here. Let's listen first to Cut 7.
1: The filibuster must go. The filibuster must go so that we can codify health care. And by the way, Nolan, to your other good question about the debt and the deficit, we should use the filibuster to not allow the big, ugly bill to pass that increased our debt and at the same time eradicated
2: Michiganders.
1: So we're
2: not going to filibuster here.
3: So wait, you said you would get rid of the filibuster, but you also want to use it. Which one is it?
1: I said I want to remove the filibuster.
3: Right, but then you just said you should filibuster what's going on with the deficit, right?
0: How did she try to explain that one? Cut 8.
1: I'm saying that I want to change the rules, yeah, of which I've been a part of. I have voted for rules packages on behalf of the people of Michigan, and I believe Stephen, what I said is we should remove the filibuster Democrats could have voted down the legislation, the tax bill. That's what I was saying. Democrats should have been able to vote down the tax bill, Stephen. That's why I said we need to get rid of the filibuster. That tax bill should not have happened.
0: What on God's green earth is she talking about? She knows that the left insists that the filibuster go away. Right, and this is part of the worry that I have about Democrats having control. I think that their direction overall as a party is to nuke rules and institutions that they view as obstacles to their power and their preferred outcomes, and they don't even care about knowing the basics. Just like, do it, and then figure it out later. And if that means getting rid of the filibuster for the minority in the Senate and adding states and packing the Supreme Court, they are increasingly talking about this radicalism. But Haley Stevens, this is a member of Congress. This is supposed to be the mainstream one. Knows that she's supposed to say that we've got to get rid of the filibuster, quote, so that we can codify health care. This is one of their other dreams, is to get rid of the filibuster so they can pass like single-payer health care, so we can have Canada's system with wait times for care for like 2 years, and eventually it's like, oh, well, we can't afford that. May we offer you death instead? So that's the first part of the answer. Codify health care, get rid of the filibuster. And then she says, we should use the filibuster. This is the next sentence. We should use the filibuster to not allow the big, ugly bill to pass. She's talking about the working families tax cut from last year, the big, beautiful bill that prevented the largest tax increase in American history from hitting businesses and families all across the country. Thank goodness, multi-trillion dollar hammering of the economy was avoided, with other tax benefits and breaks offered, especially to working people. No tax on tips, no tax on overtime. She's saying that we should use the filibuster to not allow that bill to pass, which makes no sense. because they would have filibustered that bill if they could have. It was passed under reconciliation, which is the one way they can avoid the filibuster in the Senate on certain legislation. She does not appear to know any of that. I am not seeking a U.S. Senate seat. That is something that I know. I know how the Senate works on a basic level. I also know that to say in sentence one of your answer that the filibuster must go, and in the second part of the answer, but we should use the filibuster to block a bill that I don't like, is absolutely incoherent. So when she was pressed on that, she's like, no, I definitely want to get rid of the filibuster. And then she said, but ultimately, I voted for rules packages. That's a weird non sequitur about a different type of vote in the House. But she said, quote, we should remove the filibuster so Democrats could have voted down the tax bill. That is not how any of this works. She is advertising her ignorance here. She knows a soundbite here and a soundbite there and has no clue that they do not actually coexist in any sort of rational way. That is the establishment pick for U.S. Senate in Michigan. And incidentally, I think her actual position is the one that Democrats almost always have on the filibuster, which is when they are in the minority, they want the filibuster and they use it. And when they're in the majority, they don't want the filibuster and they want to get rid of it. That's not really how adults should think about something, because things change in politics. And if you like a tool to block things that you hate now, maybe getting rid of that tool is very foolish. But a lot of these Democrats, like, they can't be bothered with even 1 second of critical thinking, because the base doesn't want that from them, frankly. That's Haley Stevens. Then you have this left-wing state senator, dreadful on so many issues in many different ways, but she at least is correct in identifying an anti-Semitism problem in the party, because this hit home, very close to home, for her. Cut 37.
2: Is there an anti-Semitism problem in the Democratic Party, Ms. McMorrow?
4: There is. At the Democratic Convention, an attendee yelled an anti-Semitic slur at my husband, who is Jewish, who was walking with my five-year-old daughter. That is terrifying.
0: Which brings us to Abdul El-Sayed. Some polls show that he is in first place in this primary, which is coming up later this summer. And I'll give you one guess how he responded to the anti-Semitism issue and question. Did he, ladies and gentlemen, turn it immediately into a moral equivalency with Islamophobia? You bet he did. Cut 38.
5: I know what it's like to be discriminated against because of how I pray. And I know that anti-Semitism and Islamophobia tend to go hand in hand. And the real issue when it comes to either of them is the scourge of white supremacy. And I think it's absolutely critical for us to differentiate between love, respect, and admiration for Judaism and the Jewish people and a continued policy that has us sending our money to a foreign government. We can walk and chew gum at the same time.
0: There is a raging anti-Semitism problem in the party, and he's part of it. His buddy Hassan Piker is a leader of it. He makes it immediately about himself, right? The huge issue of Jew hatred. He makes it about himself as a Muslim. It's like, oh, I know how this goes and being discriminated against because of how I pray. He says, anti-Semitism and Islamophobia go hand in hand. I would love to hear him pressed on that one. The way that he's trying to answer this, the shortcut again here, to come up with an acceptable answer for his base, is that truly the issue isn't anti-Semitism or Islamophobia, the problem is white supremacy. Which is an interesting take given the fact that there was an attack on a synagogue in a Jewish school in his state not long ago, not committed by a white supremacist, but by an Islamist terrorist, which is often a driving force behind anti-Semitism all around the world, and has become a real problem in the state of Michigan in particular. So he tries to pivot from anti-Semitism to name-check

0: Islamophobia, yep, there it is. And then get to the real bogeyman, white supremacy. That's the comfort zone for this leftist Islamist fusion movement that he represents. And he says, then we've got to differentiate between Jews and Judaism, and we love all that, but not the Jewish state, Israel. He doesn't mention them, but the policy of sending our money to a foreign government. We send our money to lots of foreign governments. He's got a problem with one of them. It happens to be the Jewish state. And by the way, he's been asked, should Israel have a right to exist as a Jewish state? And he can't answer that question. He really struggles with that one, he says. Yeah. So those are your choices for U.S. Senate and Michigan Democrats. Good luck to everyone else out there. Seems like there's a pretty sensible plan for moderates, independents, Republicans, and others in the fall, and that would be Mike Rogers, if what you just heard does not appeal to you from this trifecta. We'll be right back.
1: Fox News, I'm John Saucier. President Trump says the talks with Iran have been moving at a rapid pace. The president also spoke with Israel and Hezbollah, who have settled on a ceasefire. Congressman Brian Mast on Fox talking about the White House's strategy in these latest rounds of negotiations.
2: We understand exactly what Iran and the IRGC are doing. Iran and the IRGC are saying, hey, any peace, any ceasefire is contingent upon Hezbollah in Lebanon not being attacked along with any of their other proxies.
1: The Senate said to vote this week on a budget reconciliation bill for ICE and Customs and Border Protection funding after breaking for a 10-day recess with no action. Florida Republican Representative Kat Kamick tells Fox Business she's disappointed with how slow the Senate is moving.
3: This is a once-in-a-generation opportunity for us to get our country back on track, and I feel that the Senate has not taken this seriously.
1: Oil prices have risen following the latest fighting. 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
5: 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Senior White House correspondents Jackie Heinrich and Peter Ducey anchor from Washington, D.C.
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1: Halftime on this Monday on the Guy Benson Show. 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GuyBensonShow.com, the website, podcast free every day on demand. We are pleased to welcome back to the airwaves Jason Miaras, who is the former Attorney General in the great Commonwealth of Virginia. Good to have you here, sir.
2: Great to be with you. Thanks so much for having me.
1: All right, not even sure where to start in Virginia with you. I guess we should probably begin with the old news, but you and I haven't spoken about it on air since it happened, of the Virginia Supreme Court striking down the redistricting scheme that the Democrats unconstitutionally put forward, and where everything stands now, because it appears as though the Democrats have now descended into bickering and infighting and now indecision about what to do next.
2: Well, not surprising, Guy. The reality is they blew $70 million of donor money that Akeem Jeffries and Abigail Spanberger pushed, and then about $10 million of taxpayer money running this special election on this extreme gerrymandering effort. Just to remind your listeners, it would have totally disenfranchised voters in Virginia. You'd have had five congressmen living within a 12-mile radius of each other in Northern Virginia, and a state that voted 48.5% for Republicans to represent them in Congress would have gotten 9% of the representation. So, again, this is the party of so-called fairness. So that went down in flames, and you're exactly right. Since then, it's been somewhat interesting to observe the circular firing squad that's happening in Richmond right now. Governor Spanberger still has historically low approval ratings because I call her Governor Bait and Switch. She's done the opposite. She ran as a moderate, claimed she's going to focus on affordability, and then she has since governed as a leftist. And there's obviously been real consequences. But you're right. There's a lot of bloodletting happening in Capitol Square in Richmond right now within the Democratic Party.
1: Do you think they're going to try again? Because they did this illegally, rushing it through for 2026. But could they do it in 27 or 28 in advance of the next major election cycle, or might they cut their losses? What are you hearing?
2: I don't know. I mean, I'm hearing more likely they're going to cut their losses, but you never know with this group of leadership. The Democratic control of the General Assembly is extreme leftist, but I know that there's a lot of reasons why Abigail Spanberger right now is the least popular governor in modern Virginia history. But one of which is when she was a candidate, she said she would not, had no intentions to gerrymander Virginia. And then one of her first acts as governor was to sign the enabling legislation to gerrymander Virginia. So people don't like bait and switch politicians, which is what she has become. I have a feeling that she doesn't want a second bite at this. But listen, I don't push anything past what they're going to try to do. I think this is a little bit of what Reagan said about the Soviets. Trust but verify. I think any public statement they make, we're going to have to verify and watch very closely.
1: There is this fight now happening, this internecine brawl on their side. Of course, you have some legal trouble for Louise Lucas, the Senate leader there, very left-wing, very brash, has been publicly attacking and bullying Governor Spanberger, I think helped bully her into this whole misadventure on redistricting. She might end up in prison, right? That's an investigation that started under the Biden administration is what we've learned there. We've gotten this flurry of vetoes from the governor, which sometimes feel a little bit incoherent, what she's vetoing versus what she's signing. Seems like she wants to try to reassert herself, but she's really angering a lot of Democrats in Richmond who are now pointing fingers at her. There's this mess of a budget process, and I know that can be boring, even to Virginia voters, but we've got people listening all over the country. It's just interesting to me, Jason, that you have full Democrat control of Virginia, which is what they asked voters for, and the dysfunction amongst themselves this early in the game is pretty extraordinary.
2: Dysfunction and incompetence is what we're saying. Some of it, what Spanberger's doing, is just gross incompetence. You had committee chairs saying that the governor wasn't even sending staffers to their committees to brief them on what the governor wanted to see done on legislation. And then I don't think I can recall ever in mass the Democratic controlled legislation assembly at veto session put all of our amendments together in one vote and killed them in mass, would not even give them the dignity of a debate. It's really, really shocking to see. And but
1: what is that? Is that just like an FU? Is that an FU to their own party?
2: Yeah.
1: Like, why?
2: Oh, it was a total one finger salute to the governor. They show they don't respect her. And listen, one of the things that she did is she naively thought that Richmond operates like Washington. You know, Jefferson called the states the laboratories of democracy. And each state operates differently. In Virginia, you know, Congress is not by nature, because everything is so slow up there. They don't really legislate as much. In Richmond, the General Assembly has an enormous amount of power. And I don't think she quite realized they can either break your agenda or advance your agenda. And right now, they're looking to just basically be in warfare. I'll give you an example. It's not like she's showing that she's a moderate. The collective bargaining bill for public employees, that would be a disaster for local government. You've had Democratic mayors say this would bankrupt our cities. Fairfax County adopted it voluntarily in the first year. They had a massive property tax increase to advocate for it. Well, the Democrats had what's called a delayed enactment. They were going to pass it in 2026, but not have it go into effect until July 1, 2027. Spanberger's amendment was to delay enactment to July 1st of 2029. In other words, she knows it's a bad bill. She knows the business community is telling her this is a horrible bill. She doesn't want to get the blame for the inevitable property tax bill that's going to be on everyday Virginians. And so she wanted this to go while she was on her way out of office. That was her so-called horrific amendment that the Democrats couldn't stomach. She then vetoed the bill. My expectations are going to come back next year and just do a delayed enactment for 2028. Either way, she campaigned on affordability. Her first act was put the largest carbon tax that we've ever seen on every Virginian's utility bill. And then she passed the largest payroll tax increase in Virginia history, which is crushing for businesses and employees. So what you've seen is, it's like that guy, it's like that scene in The Princess Bride where he says that word you keep using, I don't think it means what you think it means. Mm-hmm. She uses this word affordability, but for leftists like Spanberger, it means tax and spend, tax and spend. Affordability means more money out of your pocket, more money to the government, and more expensive energy bills. That's exactly what they view as affordability. And so you could see why Virginians are seeing the slew of tax increases and others that has, and it should be a reminder to every single voter listening to you in every part of the country, because every Democrat running for Congress right now is preaching affordability. It's not what they say, it's what they do. And Virginia is exhibit A of politicians that said they were going to run on affordability, but their definition of affordability is making everything more expensive, which is exactly what Spanberger is calling for in Virginia.
1: Inconceivable, to quote that movie again. And I think the whole bait and switch lesson here is one for the entire country, because we're feeling it in Virginia in a number of different ways, but this is a story and a play that is replicating itself all across the country. And whether it's a communist like Zohran Mamdani in New York City talking about affordability, you kind of know what you're getting with a communist. Others, though, like Spanberger, it's like, oh, just a national security mom worried about the cost of living. Don't worry about all my votes for the Biden explosion of inflation. Never mind that. I'm going to work on affordability. And then you see the actual agenda when they get power, and it is unrecognizable. This is something that voters everywhere need to think about as they consider these Democrats running on these various empty slogans. I do want to ask you, this is also a little bit in the weeds, but it comes down to, again, a total broken promise. Spanberger is now in the middle of quite a fight at Virginia Tech, where she has removed a man, a rector at Virginia Tech, who apparently is very well regarded, well respected, well liked. He's refusing to resign and fired off this multi-page letter explaining why. She said she was not going to do this sort of thing on the campaign trail, and now here she is doing this sort of thing, interfering in the public universities in Virginia. Can you give us a little bit of color on this?
2: Oh, yeah. Well, first of all, when she did a very very visible interview, front page interview to the Washington Post, the month after she got elected, when she was governor-elect, which she said she did not think a governor's role was to interfere with the governance of universities. She said it. It's on the record. And then she fired John Rockovich. John Rockovich is one of the most, probably the most beloved rector in Virginia Tech history. He has served twice previously as rector. He's been appointed to different state boards, even by Democrat governors you'd recognize. He is a pillar of the Roanoke Valley area. He has given decades to his alma mater. And candidly, he was the driving force behind recruiting James Franklin from Penn State to resurrect the Virginia Tech football program. He's given six decades of his life to Virginia Tech, both the athletic and the business school. And for her to basically fire him with no explanation given, no process, no transparency, John Recovich is a man. Even people on the other side, I'll recognize he's a man of character and principle. All I could think of is, there's a lot of rumors that he was in a position to be reappointed as rector. I'm not quite sure if that is true, but that's kind of the rumors that I'm hearing out of Blacksburg. And she did not want him to serve as rector, which is so flies in the face of how we do things in Virginia. It has never happened in the history of Virginia Tech ever to remove a current board of visitor member. It's just never happened. And she told Virginians that, in her opinion, governor shouldn't meddle in university governance. And then she fired the most respected rector of Virginia Tech history without so much as an explanation.
1: So bait and switch.
2: That's not a policy disagreement. It's what you just said. It's governor bait and switch. It tells you exactly who she governs for. I assume this is a throwaway to her left-wing base, because Rockovich has taken criticism from the left-wing rabid members of the assembly. And I assume she has a tanking polling numbers, and I assume some members of the assembly.
1: Oh, he's also, and let's just say, he's a white man, right, who probably leans conservative, and so that's public enemy number one for a lot of these identity obsessives. And so she tries to show him the door. It looks like he's fighting back. He's got a lot of people in his corner. She has picked a fight that has already gotten really ugly and looks bad for her. I have seen some on the left saying, oh, well, Governor Youngkin opened this Pandora's box with some of his actions. Do you think that's true? How would you respond to that critique?
2: Listen, that is completely a different situation. There was a member of the UVA board that was a Youngkin appointee, that there was some conflict there. I'm not going to get into it. I actually like him a lot, Bert Ellis, that Glenn talked to him about stepping down. But that was after multiple discussions and communication with him. There was no communication whatsoever. There was no warning. There was no whatsoever. This is purely ideological. I mean, this is not an the decision he made at UVA was not in any way connected with ideology in any way, shape, or form. This is completely about ideology.
1: This is politics.
2: And listen, if there's any area that needs a good public accountability, it's higher ed. If you've seen what has happened at our higher ed post October 7th, so many of these schools have had problems. I know I was attorney general when it happened, these pro-Hamas protests that were happening popped up, including at Virginia Tech. Virginia has a very unique higher ed system. We have one of the most decentralized forms of governance of any higher education system in the country. Of other states, say like North Carolina, we have one board of trustees to oversee the entire North Carolina system. Here's very, very different. Our higher ed schools are really decentralized from Richmond. Your board of visitors are really the only form of public accountability. These are universities that receive an ungodly amount of taxpayer money, but they are the most resistant to even the slightest bit of taxpayer accountability. And so that's why you need good board of visitors, people like John Rockovich, who approaches things like a wise businessman. He's a common sense leader. He's well respected on both sides. In fact, as I noted, Democratic governors in the past have appointed the different state boards. He's a very well-respected leader, and he's a philanthropist. It's shocking to see how poorly a man that has given his life to Virginia and Virginia Tech has been treated. Yeah. And I think that's why he's fighting back, and I applaud him for it.
1: Yeah, it seems like the governor keeps insisting upon these sharp left-wing turns around corners and then getting blindsided. The ineptitude here on display across multiple issues continues, one of which, again, is immigration. I want to get into immigration as soon as we come back. Jason Miaras, former AG in Virginia, my guest on The Guy Benson Show.
0: Not the same talking points here. 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
0: 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Senior White House correspondents Jackie Heinrich and Peter Ducey anchor from Washington, D.C.
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5: 1869, Promontory Summit, Utah. Two locomotives face each other on the plains, one from the east, one from the west. And with the tap of a final railroad spike, America becomes connected as one nation. It took 6 years, thousands of miles of track. With hammers in hand and fire in their bellies, men risked everything to carve steel across mountains and deserts. Some died in blizzards, others in blasts. Still, they pressed on, laying 10 miles of track in a single day. The Transcontinental Railroad didn't just move trains, it moved people. It provided opportunity, and it proved to a young nation we could build something bigger than ourselves.
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12: Doesn't help matters when primetime TV has Murphy Brown, a character who supposedly epitomizes today's intelligent, highly paid professional woman, mocking the importance of fathers by bearing a child alone.
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25: 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I'm Lisa Brady, Fox News.
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0: Jason Miar is our guest here on the Guy Benson Show. He was Attorney General in Virginia for 4 years, and we've hit a lot of different topics. I want to close with this one. I saw that you were tweeting about this on X, how the Virginia State Police are now being ordered to do the Democrats' bidding on the Second Amendment and enforcement and investigation there, when we also have these sanctuary policies that have now been expanded statewide under Spanberger. That was one of her very first things that she did, really on day one. And the backdrop to that is yet another one of these horror stories. 7 News in D.C. reporting just days ago that an illegal immigrant with prior charges for rape was released back within Virginia before allegedly sexually assaulting another woman in Northern Virginia, this time in Arlington, Virginia. Jason, as you know, that is not the first example of this sort. It seems like they are piling up day after day, and this is what the Democrats are tripling down on statewide.
1: Yeah, they've really put themselves on this ideological straitjacket they cannot get themselves out of. It defied all common sense. The idea that you can order the state police to conduct background checks on law-abiding Virginians exercising their Second Amendment rights while simultaneously barring the same state police from cooperating with federal authorities on actual violent criminal illegal immigrants.
0: It's crazy.
1: Defies all common sense. And only that, she is doing this in defiance of a court order. A Lynchburg judge back in October issued an injunction that has not been lifted. So you can argue she's in contempt of court. The Democrats who constantly talk about the importance of the rule of law, this is in violation and defiance of a court order. So she's flouting the judiciary to scrutinize innocent Virginians that are exercising their Second Amendment rights while invoking executive authority to shield violent criminals from deportation. Not just that, her executive order number one, which reversed Governor Youngkin's very common sense policies, also applies to the Virginia Department of Corrections. So, Guy, if you are an illegal immigrant in the Virginia Department of Corrections, you're not picked up on an alleged DUI in jail. You are a convicted felon housed in a Virginia prison. Rapist, murderer, violent sexual assault. Those are the people that are housed in our Virginia correctional facilities. Even then, she does not allow them to cooperate with federal immigration authority. So when she stood there last week and she said, full stop, I think it was week before last, that anyone who's here illegally who commits a violent crime should be immediately deported. It just shows you how much the legacy media has failed at their job.
0: It's because not her policy, right? She can say, she can get her soundbite for the cameras. Her policy says the opposite of the soundbite. And it just feels like the priority for these Democrats, not just in Virginia, but our audience knows really across the country, their priority is illegal immigrants, including criminal illegal immigrants, which is why these sanctuary policies keep aiding and abetting additional crimes, whether they're murders in places like Fairfax County or now yet another alleged sexual assault by an illegal immigrant with prior charges for rape, that person walking free in Northern Virginia. This is the consequence of their actual policies. She might be trying to catch up with the politics with her sound bites. The policies either have to catch up with her words or they mean absolutely nothing at all. Beware of the bait and switch all across the country. She is the poster child for it in Virginia. She is not alone. Be careful, voters, as you think about your decisions in November. Jason Miaris is the former Attorney General in the Commonwealth of Virginia. Really appreciate your time. We'll talk soon.
1: Always a pleasure. Thanks, Guy.
0: Final hour of the Guy Benson Show up next. We will stay now on that immigration theme. The former acting director of ICE, Jonathan Fahey's going to be here about the chaos in New Jersey and a few other major stories. Straight ahead, don't go anywhere.
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3: A controversial move is on hold. Lisa Brady, Fox News. The Justice Department says it strongly disagrees with a court order, but will abide by a ruling that blocks payments from a planned anti-weaponization fund aimed at addressing claims of political prosecutions. There's been bipartisan concern about January 6th rioters being eligible for compensation.
4: Those objections prevented Republicans from advancing an ICE funding package last month. It's unclear if the Justice Department's announcement will unlock blocked that funding. Several Democrats say they still plan to introduce legislation that would ban the fund from ever being established.
3: Fox's Jared Halpern at the White House. Democrats in Congress are still pushing for ICE reforms, and some are joining a call from protesters to shut down a migrant detention facility in New Jersey over claims of inhumane treatment, which Homeland Security Secretary Mark Wayne Wellen denies.
5: There was a rumor came out, so there was maggots in the food. That's absolutely not true. The governor came out and said we wouldn't allow health inspectors to come in. We released the time that the health inspectors went in and what they inspected.
3: Mullen says federal agents are enforcing laws passed by Congress, and that until the New Jersey governor sent state police in to deal with violent protests over the weekend, DHS had been told state and local resources weren't available to respond. President Trump offering reassurance about talks with Iran.
6: President Trump indicated that even if Iran and U.S. negotiators stopped talking for a while, he did not think that that would mean that the U.S. would go back to dropping bombs right away. He was asked if he had heard reports that Iran is suspending talks with the U.S. Iran's leaders indicated they are halting talks due to Israel's expanded military operations in Lebanon and Gaza.
3: Fox's Jennifer Griffin. President Trump says after calls with the Israeli prime minister and mediators for Hezbollah, the Iran proxy and the Israelis have agreed to stop attacking each other. America is listening to Fox News. Tomorrow is primary day in several states, including California, where candidates for governor and L.A. mayor are making their final pitches to voters.
7: The top candidates in California's crowded gubernatorial race include Democrats, former Health and Human Services Secretary Javier Becerra, billionaire Tom Steyer, and former Congresswoman Katie Porter. Along with Republicans, President Trump backed conservative commentator Steve Hilton and Riverside County Sheriff Chad Bianco. In Los Angeles, incumbent Democratic Mayor Karen Bass faces 13 challengers, including progressive LA City Council member Nithya Raman and former reality star Spencer Pratt, a registered Republican and vocal critic of Bass's leadership after losing his home in last year's Palisades fire.
3: Fox's Christian Goodwin. The top two finishers face off in November, though in the mayor's race, a runoff will not happen if anyone gets more than 50% of the vote. Voters also head to the polls tomorrow in Iowa, New Mexico, Montana, South Dakota, and New Jersey. Lookalikes pay tribute to an iconic star by setting a record.
8: Hundreds of Marilyn Monroes descended on Palm Springs to break a Guinness World Record for the largest gathering of people dressed as the legendary screen siren. 1,037 Marilyn lookalikes donning platinum wigs and white dresses, easily surpassing the previous record of 254 set in Australia in 2020. The event celebrating what would have been Monroe's 100th birthday Monday, with the lookalikes wearing a replica of her iconic white halter-style dress from the 1955 film, The 7 Year Itch, that dress appearing in one of the film's most iconic scenes, when Monroe stands on a subway grate and a gust of air from a passing train billows her skirt. Michelle Polino, Fox News.
3: June begins with new highs on Wall Street, the Dow up 46 points to 51,078. The S&P also with a record close at 75.99, and the NASDAQ with its first close above 27,000. I'm Lisa Brady, Fox News.
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0: It's 5 o'clock in the most powerful city in the world. It's time for the Guy Benson Show Happy Hour, brought to you by the Finnish Long Drink. 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

0: very well organized. It's well funded.
1: Hardcore left wingers being funded by big money on the left. This was Nick Sorter going on. This is when he joined the Big Weekend Show over the weekend on Fox News Channel. Cut 35.
0: I infiltrated multiple times the camp that they had set up out here, as well as also a rioting learning session thing, or maybe I should say leering. I don't know. Out here where they're teaching them how to pretend to be medics. They give them over $100 worth of equipment, send them in there to basically be the Antifa support staff. So when they go head to head with ICE and their clashes, you know, they have people standing by with water to splash them in the face and get them right back into the fight. So it's concerning. But I mean, it's the same people organizing this all around the country. They're very good at it. And I think these groups need to be broken up.
1: And that was Nick Sorter joining the Big Weekend Show over the weekend on Fox News Channel. The acting attorney general, Todd Blanche, addressing all of what's been going on in Cut 32. 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
3: Punch it, my boy!
2: I have your face, mother! You're dead!
4: We see his face, and I promise you, we will find him. And when we find him, we will arrest him, because it is a crime not only to threaten law enforcement, but not surprisingly, to threaten their family as well.
1: So my understanding is the person in the first part of that clip who was screaming at the officers has been arrested. You heard the threat there. I'll kill your whole bleeping family. Your whole bleeping family is dead. Children, wife, all dead. I have your face. You're dead. And then the response there from the attorney general, and then a follow through. So I guess the question here, Jonathan, presents itself. It's pretty obvious. We've heard Democrats insisting across the board that ICE agents and others should all be showing their face. There's no excuse to have these masked thugs roaming our streets. The Gestapo, this is how they describe federal law enforcement. Then you have someone on tape seeing one of their faces and saying, now I've got you, I'm going to murder your whole family. Does this episode not exemplify why a lot of these agents are, in fact, shielding their faces?
5: Think about it. These agents wouldn't want to be shielding their faces if they didn't have to or didn't think it was necessary. And it really is interesting, particularly the fact that this is going on in New Jersey, because remember, Mikey Sherrill signed a mask ban, which is unconstitutional, by the way. But in any event, she signed one in March of this year. So, you know, this is right in her face, seeing why it is necessary for them to wear masks. And the interesting thing, she's had a lot to say, meaning the New Jersey governor. She hasn't mentioned this once that I'm aware of. And you think this really should stand out, because everyone should be on the side of protecting law enforcement, and regardless where you come out on various issues. And it's really shocking. I guess I shouldn't say shocking, because it's actually standard, but it's so disappointing that Democrats cannot stand up for these agents, particularly when their families are being threatened, which makes it even worse.
1: Nick Sorter, we played the clip from him a moment ago, in that same interview, and he's also been posting about it on social media. He's kind of infiltrated these organizations and some of their communications, and the lists of equipment that they're asking for. It's not like, hey, we need some water and some sandwiches because we're doing a vigil to peacefully protest. This is hardcore agitation materials that they are requesting. It looks like they are being funded to the hilt by who knows exactly what these sources are. A lot of them seem to be outside agitators. One point that Governor Sherrill has made is, of some of the arrests, disproportionately they are people not from New Jersey. She is trying to walk this line, to your point, where she is getting indignant and angry and saying you cannot treat our law enforcement this way, but she's not talking about federal law enforcement. She's talking about the New Jersey cops. So she's trying to stand up for law enforcement in one sense, but is still demonizing ICE and federal law enforcement sort of in this same pandering balancing act that she's attempting. And she was really one of these politicians going in on the masking issue that you brought up. She tried to ban them. That's not constitutional. She doesn't have the authority to do that. But even in a press conference she just gave about this recently, talking about the face coverings, the New Jersey Republicans put together a little montage, a mashup of the governor of New Jersey criticizing ICE and agents for wearing masks, and then interspersed the threats

0: that we just heard in a previous soundbite, and when you put them next to each other side by side, I don't think it's a good look for her at all. Here is that montage from the New Jersey GOP, Cut 33.
1: Poorly trained, masked ICE agents put communities across the country in danger in this state.
2: I'll kill your whole family!
1: At the same time, we're not going to allow mass federal agents to terrorize our state.
2: Come on, children, your wife, come on, dad. Put your, my boy.
1: We're not going to tolerate masked roving militias pretending to be well-trained law enforcement agents.
2: I have your face, motherfucker. You're dead. Dead.
1: So I'm proud to sign today's third and final bill known as the Mask Bill.
3: You will pay. You will pay. You will pay.
0: So, as you just heard there, she is proud to sign the Mask Bill and then subsequently is saying, well, hang on, we've got these violent out-of-state agitators. Don't come after our local and state law enforcement, please. In that press conference, she described federal law enforcement agents shielding their identity from lunatics like that man threatening one agent as masked roving militias. That is the language the governor of New Jersey, a Democrat, used to describe ICE agents from the agency that you used to run, as opposed to the actual masked roving militias of violent left-wing agitators who have been attacking law enforcement for days on end in New Jersey, you know, days or weeks after she used those words. What's your message for Governor Sherrill, and how is this playing inside ICE based on your many contacts?
4: Well, I think she's trying to be, you know, a little bit more clever than maybe the Tim Walz, Jacob Frey in this thing.
0: Yeah,
4: but
0: low bar.
4: She's really cynical in the way she's handling this, because she's implicitly saying it's fair game to harm these agents, because if these agents are there to terrorize your community, make you less safe, the roving agents out of control, it implicitly says you can resist them, you can harm them, because you are on the right side. And I don't think you could read it any other way. And so I think she is really, it is very cynical. It's dishonest in every respect. And the worst thing about it is she lit the match last Monday on this thing. I think it was Memorial Day when this started. And then she wants to take a step back and act like she's trying to, like, put out the fire, when in fact she and these other politicians started the fire. And the most important thing for everyone to know, these Democrats couldn't care less about conditions in Delaney Hall. They do not want illegal aliens deported. That's the issue here. And they really give up the game, because they never say the conditions in the hall, in Delaney Hall, are bad, therefore let's move these people to some other facility. They say, oh, let them out in the community. Let's let child molesters, rapists. So all of it is the deepest cynicism. And, you know, it really just shows such a lack of respect for our system of government, our system of federalism. A true, you know, a serious governor would say, I don't agree with the policy, but that's the law, and we should respect the law, and if we want to change it, there are mechanisms to change it. But instead, she wants to fan the flames and then act like she's the one, like I said, putting out the fire, when she, in fact, started the fire, or was part of the arsonist crowd starting the fire.
0: And then you have these activists, these agitators, these criminals who are violent. They thrive on violence. I think they want to create another Minneapolis situation. They want to make it as dangerous as possible. You can hear that they're threatening officers. They're also attacking them, right? I saw photographs of an officer who was bitten to the point that there was a lot of blood flowing on his arm. There's also really disturbing video of these agitators pelting police horses in the face with projectiles. I mean, this is scumbag behavior.
4: Yeah, there's nothing worse, in my view, than hurting an animal, you know, in all seriousness. Like, I don't want the officers to be hurt, but it just shows a depravity that you're willing to hurt these police animals, hurt human beings, and really, again, not even protesting what you pretend to be protesting. And they're not, and I shouldn't even say protesting, because I'm giving them the credit that they're not.
0: They're
4: rioting.
0: Yeah.
4: And you know, the Democrats call them protesters, but, you know, you're in D.C. a lot. I'm in D.C. every day. We see protests every single day. They're not doing this stuff. They're holding their signs. They're making their voices heard. That's what protesting is. They're trying to thwart, subvert ICE from doing the job. And it's not an elective for ICE to deport illegal aliens. It's actually required under the law that they enforce immigration laws. It's, you know, unfortunately, the Biden administration set the standard that the executive branch can basically just decide to not enforce a whole category of laws because they think it politically benefits them. But these agents and Donald Trump are doing not just, again, it's not just a campaign promise, it's what they're supposed to do, faithfully execute the laws of the United States. And if they have a problem, again, they should go to Congress, but this is the route they choose. And they're willing to put these agents in danger, but they're also willing to put all of us in danger. And you think of, you know, we go to these, you know, go back to, you know, Sheridan Gorman or so many of these cases, we have people that are dead because of Democrat sanctuary city policies where they put illegal aliens ahead of American citizens. And it really, I cannot think of a situation in all seriousness where I've seen the Democratic Party willing to put American citizens ahead of illegal aliens. They will defame American citizens and law enforcement.
0: Well, I mean, you even had President Trump throw down that gauntlet to the Democrats during the State of the Union, and they wouldn't applaud or stand up for the basic premise that the role of the government is to protect American citizens over illegal immigrants. That was something that they sat there silently stone-faced in the face of that challenge from President Trump. A moment ago, Jonathan, you invoked the name of Sheridan Gorman. There's an update, actually, in that case that I want to get to and get your reaction. Her parents also sounding off. That's coming up on The Guy Benson Show after this.
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20: 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Bernie Madoff was arrested at his luxury Manhattan penthouse. 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He wasn't running a hedge fund. He was running a multi-billion dollar Ponzi scheme, the largest in history. 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
10: 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The date, December 8, 1941.
11: Hostilities exist. 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
12: This is Fox on Justice. The nation's capital seeing a sharp decrease in crime over the past year after President Trump deployed the National Guard and as the country gets ready to celebrate its 250th birthday. Here are the numbers. A 52% drop in homicide, robbery down 23%, and a 56% decrease in motor vehicle theft. Officials say one area of concern, a spate of brawls in the city known as teen takeovers. Trump's U.S. attorney in D.C., Jeanine Pierre, said many teens need to be treated like adults.
13: The problem is that they don't believe that these young people need to be treated as criminals. They are committing adult crimes.
12: The decrease in crime follows a nationwide trend since President Trump returned to office. The murder rate is now the lowest since 1900. President Trump says the reduction in crime is largely thanks to his border policies. Lucas Tomlinson, Fox News.
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0: We are back. It's the Guy Benson Show. Jonathan Fahey, former acting director of ICE, is with us. And before the break, you mentioned Sheridan Gorman, the Loyola student in Chicago who was murdered right along the lakefront there in Chicago in an area that I know very well, allegedly by an illegal immigrant who came into the country illegally under President Biden and the border crisis. He was released. He immediately committed a crime. As soon as he got to Chicago, within days, was arrested for a crime, was released, of course, because of sanctuary policies, soft on crime policies. And we don't know how many additional crimes he may have committed in the interim, but eventually now stands accused and charged with murdering, shooting to death this young woman who is just starting her life. And now we have learned that he is even in more trouble, this suspect, a 26-year-old. According to NBC's affiliate in Chicago, he was caught by Cook County jail officials with a weapon when he was searched on the inside of that jail. So now he is facing additional charges and legal trouble. This is one of the more egregious examples, unfortunately not an unfamiliar one at this point, of uncontested illegal immigration plus sanctuary policies contributing to a heinous crime victimizing an American. The family, specifically the father of Sheridan Gorman, reacting in an interview with Mike Tobin of Fox News, our colleague, just the other day in Cut 36. Listen here.
1: Let them do their job. I've heard it said that federal immigration officials don't have to use as many people. They don't have to use as much force if there's cooperation. It can be done quickly and efficiently. It can be done at a courthouse. It can be done in the prison. It doesn't have to be done in the streets. So there needs to be cooperation.
2: So the accountability lies with the city and the state and the sanctuary policies.
1: Absolutely. We believe so.
3: Absolutely.
2: And your daughter shouldn't be dead.
3: No.
1: And the same thing is going on in our home state, and it's really frustrating. I never understood what that word triggered meant. I heard people use it all the time. I hear our governor speak of these policies and touting them as this great, wonderful thing, and it triggers us.
0: They are referring to Governor Hochul in New York, which is where they live. She had gone to Chicago for school, their daughter, who is now dead. And Jonathan, that is just basic common sense, what Mr. Gorman is talking about there. How I wish you would have politicians take a step back from the breathless insanity of their base and listen to angel families grieving people like this man and his wife.
4: Yeah, it is so really disgusting if you think about it, that we have a party in this country that has more interest in representing foreign nationals and foreign national criminals than United States citizens. It's really sickening if you think about it. And the Democratic Party, you know, they always put illegal aliens first. And you would think they would actually come out in a world of reasonableness if they cooperated on the criminals and fought the battle on another front, because we know they want open borders and mass amnesty, but they are so radical on this position. And I don't know if it's their base or if it's all of them, because, you know, it's really sad that we have, what, 40-something Democratic senators, and John Fetterman is the only one that I'm aware of that speaks out against sanctuary cities. I mean, it's just stunning to me. They'd rather a child molester gets put back in their community than deported after the end of their sentence or their arrest or whatever, and that's consistent. It's not just a one-off, and we see it in Fairfax County, we see it in Chicago, we see it in New York, and time and again, Lake and Riley, again, sanctuary city in New York, then sanctuary city again, where's Augusta, Georgia, or wherever, or Athens, Georgia, where he was arrested again. And it's just, it's so awful. And we're going to have to see another family, another Sheridan Gorman family. We're going to see more and more of these, and they're so preventable, and they won't even try. And it's, you know, it's again, Democratic Party seems that they're anti-Trump in every respect and pro-illegal alien in every respect. And I don't really know what else they're for these days other than in favor of illegal aliens. And it's remarkable to me, but it's remarkable and deadly. And we all suffer when people are victims of crime in our community, not just the people that are the victims. Everyone indirectly suffers, and it's so horrible and, again, preventable.
0: Jonathan Fahey, a former federal prosecutor, is the former acting director of ICE here on The Guy Benson Show. Jonathan, thank you.
4: Thank you.
0: And we will be right back.
3: Fox News, I'm Tom Graham. A federal appeals court ruling on President Trump's ban on transgender troops in the military.
5: A divided three-judge panel on the D.C. appeals court upheld a lower judge's ruling that President Trump's executive order preventing transgender troops from serving in the military likely violates their constitutional rights. The appeals court did narrow the injunction to apply only to service members still in the military.
3: Fox's Jared Halpern. Homeland Security halting visitors to an immigration detention facility in New Jersey after protests turned violent. Fox's Alexis McAdams is in Newark.
6: Over the weekend, the group started a fire outside a Delaney Hall detention facility in Newark. They threw objects at the law enforcement, and because of the situation, DHS said, we have to temporarily pause the visits to the facility.
3: New Jersey Democrat Governor Mikey Sherrill blames outsiders for the violence. 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
7: 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Senior White House correspondents Jackie Heinrich and Peter Ducey anchor from Washington, D.C.
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0: 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Guy Benson.
1: In our first hour today, Jessica Millen Patterson, the former chairwoman of the California Republican Party, joined us. Some big things happening out there, primary tomorrow as well. Wanted to get her analysis of what's going down out on the West Coast. Here's part of that conversation. A poll that just came out from Emerson, this was just a few days ago, it was conducted among likely voters, shows Javier Becerra as a pretty weak frontrunner. He's awful, like a non-entity, just, you know, machine politician out there, very unpopular within the Biden administration. They didn't even like him there as a failed health secretary. I saw he had an event in West Hollywood where no one showed up the other day. Becerra's in first place. And then you've got a tie for second place between Tom Steyer, the left-wing billionaire who wants to arrest ICE representatives and leadership and officers. That's part of his campaign, arrest ICE. And then Steve Hilton, who is the leading Republican of the two who are in the race. Steve Hilton there tied. So if Hilton does not end up in second place, it could be a Becerra-Steyer general election, which would be, I mean, I think obviously a disaster for various reasons. What do you make of the polling as you look at it? And strategically, what do Republican and independent voters need to think about here, especially if they're choosing to vote tomorrow on Election Day?
2: Yeah, so I think you've laid it out perfectly, exactly the conundrum that not only Republicans, but Democrats are in, right? You talk about Javier Becerra and being such a weak front runner. And it's true. He kind of was the accidental guy in there. He was the one with the least amount of skeletons in his closet, and Steyer not being able to push it out there hard enough where he was able to push Javier Becerra down like he did with Swalwell, like he did with Katie Porter. And we never really saw Matt Mahan like get off the starting blocks. So what we've seen here is a lack of excitement from Democrats. And so you talk about the event that Javier Becerra just had in Hollywood and how few people were there. Well, that's because people are just plugging their nose and pulling the vote for him. That's what we're seeing in most of these polls. People aren't excited. But overall, turnout is really, really low. I'll be surprised if we see it much higher than those mid-30s range for turnout. So there's just not a lot of enthusiasm and excitement for voters and the candidates that they have to choose from. The concern that Republicans, that independents, anyone who wants a real choice in November should have is the fact that you may end up with two people whose votes will be very likely the same. And you won't have a real choice in November. For Republicans especially, and you talked about it for just a minute there, the concern that we have, the biggest concern that all Republicans should have, is how will it affect not having a Republican at the top of the ticket affect those down ballot races? So when we are trying to hold on to state assembly and state senate seats so that Sacramento doesn't go completely off the rails, because I know we could say that it can't get any worse. Trust me, it can get worse. We want to make sure that we're able to hold on to those congressional seats that weren't picked apart by Prop 50's ballot initiative last year. We want to make sure that we do our part to hold on to the House majority here in California. All of those are a big concern when you don't have someone at the top of the ticket driving out turnout. And so
1: the U.S. House majority, just to
2: correct.
1: Be clear, definitely not the lower, not the lower house of the state legislature. But I get the point. And not just those California based races and districts, Jessica, also these statewide referendum questions on some really big things that could have significant impact statewide. If you have, just to paint this picture, if you have, let's say, a Becerra-Steyer general election, left and lefter, awful choices. If you're a Republican voter or right-leaning independent or someone who's just sick of the one-party rule in California, and you say, well, our stupid system is now going to have, you know, hardcore lefties winning no matter what. There's not even a choice for governor at the top that's remotely acceptable to me. Why bother? You throw up your hands and just say, screw this, I'm out. That would be the real risk in my mind. Whereas if you've got a Republican up there, at least it's like, all right, I want to go and send a message and vote for the Republican or vote against the Democrat. And while I'm there, maybe I will weigh in on these House races or state Senate races or these ballot initiatives. I worry about down ballot real problems with turnout and enthusiasm if it's at the top of the ticket, blue and blue, the entire choice. Is that a real worry? And if so, then what? Because we've had Chad Bianco and Steve Hilton on this show. I don't have a strong horse in the race at all. We will have Steve Hilton on the show tomorrow. His people reached out. I've got nothing against Bianco. I'm just looking at like the actual dynamics and the math. And it seems to me like if the Republican electorate ends up splitting its vote, I think stupidly, strategically in my mind, the Republicans might get locked out of the governor's race altogether. Is that something that you see as possible? And if people want to avoid that, then what?
2: It's certainly possible. And this isn't the fun conversation that we were having a few months ago when it was the Democrats on the other side. I will say that Democrats still haven't, not a single one of them, has been able to really solidify the Democrat nomination.
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2: 1983. President Ronald Reagan.
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8: 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Our time has come.
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9: September 14th, 1814, Baltimore Harbor. British ships are pounding Fort McHenry, lighting up the night sky with fire and smoke. Francis Scott Key watches anxiously from a nearby ship, unsure if the fort or his country will survive the attack. But as the smoke clears, he sees it. A star-spangled banner, tattered, but still flying high. Inspired, he writes, "O say, can you see?" The famous opening to what would become our national anthem. From that morning on, the flag and the words it inspired would symbolize something far greater, that this nation will stand strong, no matter how fierce the fight.
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17: 1 year ago, Cardinal Robert Prevost was elected Pope Leo XIV as the first American to ever become the Bishop of Rome. In the first official biography of the Pope, author Elise Allen says Leo has a special message to American Catholics.
18: Building friendship, building community, remembering that in spite of our differences, we can be friends and we can treat each other as human beings. You know, I think that's his big message.
17: And it's a message that has been tested and making headlines in the last few weeks as the Pope and President Trump sparred over disagreements about the war in Iran. Allen was the first journalist to have a lengthy interview with Pope Leo after his election, and she says Leo has a quiet strength that may surprise people, but one that can take on the world leaders. He was well prepared to stand his ground even against the President of the United States.
18: I think Leo, you know, was not entirely surprised by that, but he also said very clearly he is not trying to attack anybody with what he says. He's trying to preach the gospel, and I think he sincerely means that.
17: For Fox on Faith, Lauren Green, Fox News.
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2: 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I am scheduled to be on Fox and Friends tomorrow morning in the 6 a.m. hour. Sometimes that moves around. Fluid, live TV, all of that. But you can set your DVRs, or maybe you're an early bird. We shall see. But that's at least the plan for tomorrow morning. So I want to talk about my weekend, which was a bit unusual for me. I was home all weekend long, alone with my son. Because Adam was at a bachelor party. One of his colleagues from work is getting married, so they had rented a house down in North Carolina at a lake and spent some time out on a boat and seemed to have a great time. In fact, yesterday, his flight back to D.C. was not until like mid to late evening, so he had this whole day to kill because they had to be out of the house by noon or something like that. And I guess he overheard someone talking about the pre-World Cup USA-Senegal, I think they call these things international friendlies, but a game between Team USA and Senegal, which was being played in Charlotte, which is the airport he was going to be flying out of. He had nothing to do, so he went and I think just scalped a ticket for relatively cheap and was in there and watched USA win 3-2. Which seems like a very high-scoring, exciting game for soccer. I'm not really a huge soccer person, but glad to see USA win. I watched the tail end of it since he was there. Very uncharacteristic for Adam. Not a sports guy. Let's put it that way. Unlike me, I am the sports fan in this house. Although it's very funny, I had the Yankees game on yesterday here at the house, just on TV. I wasn't paying much attention to it because I was watching my kid. More on that in a second. But the game was on in the background. I happened to turn it on in the middle of the third inning when the Yankees scored 13 runs in an inning. One inning, 13 runs. Franchise record was 14 runs. They scored 10 runs before a single out had been recorded. So they went on to win. The reason I mention this is I am the sports fan. My son, who's 2.5, knows that I'm a sports fan. He is too young to understand much beyond that, but because he seems to recall my sports fandom correctly, revolving around Northwestern, football and men's basketball, my alma mater, he has been trained by sources close to me to say, "Go Cats," when he sees me watching a Northwestern game, and he just now associates that with all sports. So at one point, he was running through the living room. The Yankees were on in the background. He looked up for half a second, pointed at the TV, said, "Go Cats," and then ran off. And you know what? Good enough. Close enough for now at 2.5. In any case, Adam left for this bachelor party weekend, crack of dawn, on Friday morning, and got back to the house after 10 p.m. last night. Our childcare is over Friday late afternoon, early evening. So Friday evening through bedtime last night, it was just the Dada Guy show here at the house with no assistance. And Adam is basically thinking, yeah, welcome to my world, because when I'm in New York for TV or whatever, he often deals with this, although sometimes we have some help on weekends, and it's a long story. It was just me is the point. And it was so fulfilling and awesome and amazing and frustrating and exhausting and nonstop. Like yesterday, for example, he went down for his nap, which is now under 2 hours, early afternoon. And that was my one free opportunity, right? I'm up in the 6 a.m. hour. He's going to go to bed around 8. He does not stop. This kid does not stop moving ever. And you can't just sort of let him go because he's a 2.5-year-old and you never know what he's going to get himself into. It's like, how did you even find that trouble to discover? So you have to be constantly vigilant. So if you want to do anything or achieve anything, it's got to be during the nap. So I had like an hour and a half, hour and 45 minutes to write a column, which is now up, by the way, at the Washington Examiner website. Just plugging that, where I'm senior columnist. And then also to do my Peloton. Because I tried to exercise with him in the basement on Saturday, and his absolute ceiling was 10 minutes. He was intrigued. He would watch. I would ask him to, like, take my water bottle and then go and bring it back and sort of distract him. 10 minutes was the max. So I ended up doing this abbreviated quasi-workout on Saturday. Didn't really work. Sunday, I'm like, I've got to do it during the nap. So the column plus the bike, then a shower, and then he's up, and then it's back off to the races. So we did a lot. We went to a farmer's market. We went to the park. We went to the playground. We had a play date. We did all the things. All the breakfast, lunch, and dinner, snacks, all of that is me. All the cleaning, all the everything. And in no way am I saying that this was like a terrible imposition. This is just parenting. This is what you do. Just to have that concentrated one-on-one for basically 3 days with no extra set of hands was a challenge. And we got through it, and it was awesome, and we had these little connection moments where he would look at me or laugh or say something or discover something, and it just, like, makes all the other stuff worth it. It was so, so cute, and, like, my heart was full, but my body was so tired. Last night, I started a brand new book. I'm sitting there. He has gone to bed. It's like 8:45. I am struggling to keep my eyes open as I try to read the book. I'm like, you know what? Forget it. I've got a sleep deficit. I'm just going to pass out and sleep for as long as I need to. And that's what I did. So two things I want to leave you with. Number one is a shout out that I'm embarrassed to give, but I'm going to give it anyway. And number two is just a little taste of the weekend, a little soundbite from our adventures together this weekend. The shout out, again, I'm like saying this as I cover my face partially, cringing, because it should be so obvious, but when people give their flowers rhetorically to single parents, I always understood it. Intellectually, I always understood it. When you have these kinds of responsibilities, even just for a couple of days, and it's all you all the time, I just couldn't help but sit back and think and consider in awe what single parents do every single day. I am in awe of single parents who work hard and keep it all together and keep the train on the tracks. And obviously people end up in different positions in life for different reasons. And setting all that aside, if you're raising a kid or kids, plural, mind blow, doing it all yourself, I just have to congratulate you and say that there's a new level of respect that has been unlocked in my brain. And I'm sure you are probably rolling your eyes at me, and I deserve to have eyes rolled at. And I deserve it, right? Fully admitting it, I deserve it. But I'm going to say it anyway, because just that little sample size made me think about it more than once, and I'm like, you know what? I'm going to say something on the show. That's point one. And then point two, this is from last evening. We were on, you might even say, the home stretch. Almost bedtime. He was kind of winding down, but still very, very energetic. And he decided he had a new activity. And I'm like, ooh, this does not involve tons of physical exertion by me. I'm just going to sit here and supervise. He was going in and out of this little closet in his bedroom with hanging clothing and then taking the hangers with the little outfits, you know, a jacket or a shirt or a pajama setup or whatever. And he was hanging these little tiny baby hangers onto his crib in between the slats and creating almost like a rack of clothes on his crib. The video is amazing because he would go in there and close the door fully. So he's having his own private little time consulting with himself in the closet. Then he would emerge with a new hanger or two, and he was just babbling and describing almost play by play of what he was doing. And wasn't even looking at me. He was just doing this on his own. So I decided to film one little piece of it and send it out to the grandparents and to Adam and all of that. And here's what it sounded like. You can hear him talking about hangers. There's some high-pitched squealing at one point because he was just enjoying this also very much. Cut 39.
3: What did I buy? I bought so many hangers. Well, I did get those hangers. One. And number two.
2: And the door closes, and it was off to the next outfit. I brought so many hangers, he said, which is fact check true. Hangs the first one, one, and number two. And then was just sort of surveying his work and was very pleased with it and went back for more. And then it was bedtime. Not just for him, but very much for Data Guy. Needed some sleep. Big time. Oh, that was the Data Guy experience over the weekend. And I just wanted to share it with all of you guys. Just maybe a personal indulgence. If you've got kids or grandkids, though, I think you probably know just a little bit about what I'm talking about. Probably you know a lot more, frankly, and I'm working through it as a still relatively new parent. And then I sit there and I'm like, oh my gosh, there's another one coming. Due next month, now that it's June. Oh my gosh. So in the best possible way, just pray for us. Back here tomorrow on the Guy Benson Show. We will talk to you then. Have a great night. I am in awe of single parents.
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5: An agreement to pull back. I'm Lisa Lucera, Fox News. President Trump says Israel and Hezbollah agreed to a partial ceasefire in Lebanon.
6: The president says he had a very productive call with Israeli Prime Minister Benjamin Netanyahu and that no Israeli troops will go to Beirut. Israel's government ordered strikes in Beirut's suburbs Monday, a day after ground forces reached deeper into the country than at any point in the last 26 years. To representatives, President Trump says he also had a very good call with Hezbollah and says the militant group agreed that all shooting will stop, adding Israel will not attack them and they will not attack Israel. Both Israel and Hezbollah accused each other of breaking a ceasefire. Iran has insisted Israel stop targeting Lebanon as part of a ceasefire agreement with the U.S.
5: Fox's Jared Halpern at the White House. This says the U.S. and Iranian forces trade fire.
7: U.S. CENTCOM confirming that its forces intercepted two Iranian ballistic missiles targeting American forces based in Kuwait. They added no American personnel were hurt. That attack coming after U.S. forces carried out strikes on Iranian radar and drone launching facilities in Iran and on Keshem Island. U.S. CENTCOM says the measured and deliberate strikes were in response to Iran shooting down a U.S. drone that was operating in international waters.
5: Fox's Jeff Paul in Dubai. This is Iran continues its blockade of the Strait of Hormuz. Senate Democratic leader Chuck Schumer reacting after the Justice Department complies with a court order and pauses a nearly $2 billion fund meant to compensate allies of President Trump.
8: From MAGA billionaires, cop-beating January 6 insurrectionists and his own family, he wanted no transparency, no oversight, no accountability. It's disgusting.
5: Lawmakers from both parties had raised concerns about the fund and whether people convicted for actions taken on January 6th would be eligible. America is listening to Fox News. An accused terrorist and member of Iran's Islamic Revolutionary Guard enters a plea in a New York federal courtroom.
9: Mohammed al-Sadi pleaded not guilty to multiple counts of terrorism that prosecutors say includes nearly 20 attacks across Europe and the U.S. Allegations include an apparent plot to assassinate first daughter Ivanka Trump. Assistant U.S. Attorney Sarah Kushner said she is prepared to share discovery in the case. Al-Sadi's lawyer Andrew Dalek expressed a concern about significant media attention, with a Justice Department release coming out after al-Sadi was charged. Dalek said his client is presumed innocent. The defendant's next court date is scheduled for September 9th. In New York, Grinnell Scott, Fox News.
5: A Utah judge has ruled a key hearing for Tyler Robinson, the man accused of killing Charlie Kirk last September, will be public. There's a strike against a major General Motors supplier.
10: Nearly 1,000 UAW members at the American Axle Doubt Corporation plant in Three Rivers, Michigan, are on strike after negotiations with the company broke down. Members of Local 2093 claim they're done making concessions and say it's been 18 years since they've been fairly paid. Union officials say the workers' pay was drastically cut during the Great Recession to keep the company alive, and it's only increased about $4 over the past 18 years. The union says the plant's parts are shipped to GM factories, and the strike could cause a major disruption. It makes key parts for the Chevy Silverado and GMC Sierra trucks. Ginny Coselda, Fox News.
5: At the box office this week, in the indie horror film Backrooms took the top spot, earning $81.4 million its opening week. In another indie horror film, Obsession, in second. Star Wars The Mandalorian and Grogu in third. I'm Lisa Lucera. This is Fox News.
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11: Welcome to Will Kane Country. I am not Will Kane. I'm Tim Young filling in for Will Kane today. He's out doing cool stuff today. He's getting to interview Secretary Mullen, I believe, about FIFA. You guys are soccer guys, Dan and Pat, right? You understand soccer? Because I certainly don't.
12: Yeah, soccer's fun. What are you talking about, man?
11: I'm not a FIFA guy.
13: He had to kiss ass, Will got him on soccer.
12: Will got me into soccer.
13: I'm American, and I'm not going to play that.
11: When I lived in D.C., FIFA in particular, and like the World Cup and stuff, it was kind of like what all the liberal guys would like. I felt like they were virtue signaling. And like all the liberals would show up to bars and go and hang out and pretend to really be into teams that we've never heard of before.
12: And drink tea, yeah.
11: So that's kind of my experience with FIFA, and so it's unfortunately the liberals in DC have turned me off to international soccer. Maybe I'm wrong. I'm a baseball guy, and every time I talk sports on here with Will, when I've been in, I have gotten something wrong or totally forgotten about something or didn't know somebody. I get so immersed in other worldly topics and big topics that are going around, something that Dan isn't quite familiar with, but Patrick and I had a 40-minute phone call about this when I was talking about filling in.
12: Hey, what's going on?
11: Today, this $200,000 Lego theft, or alleged theft, apparently, that's going on. Where did this, Patrick, where was this? This was Oregon, right, where it started? Because all the actual action is happening in Utah.
13: Actually, I just assumed it was Utah, so, but it's a big...

0: you bought your kids Legos in the 90s, you might want to go back, if they're still sitting around in the 80s, you might want to go back and see what you got, because you might have your retirement. So
1: yeah, you could probably
0: there's an older man
1: right now.
0: Pretty much.
1: Yeah.
0: What do you guys got? You have something good?
2: I have buckets full of Legos.
0: You need to go through them.
2: Okay, interesting. It's like Pokemon cards.
0: That's a whole other conversation. It's going to be 3 hours, and we could do nothing but nerd time with Tim, but that's not what the Will King country is about. This is actually a very, very intriguing story because there was an older gentleman who had $200,000, one of the largest private collections of sealed Star Wars product. He was getting older, decided to sell them off, and he consigned them through this Bricks and Minifigs store. Then the store changed hands. It was a liberal couple who I kind of followed up on this and saw who owned the store. So it was like a liberal couple that said they want to flee the country because of Trump. That's a whole nother conversation. That's just goofy to me. So they sell the store to another group of guys. They totally forget about the consignment agreement, and the other guys basically just take the Legos and say that you're out of luck. So
2: shame.
0: There's a YouTuber. There's levels to this. There's a YouTuber named Reckless Ben. He's got, I think, 600,000 followers. And he has been following the case. He's been trying to get involved to try to get the money back for this older man. And he does goofy stuff in the middle of it, but nothing illegal that we think. He then serves. He's able to find a way, and there's, like, levels of this. And I encourage you to go take a look at this. This is very interesting. Like, if you've never been into Legos, even if you're not into Legos, you should go take a look at this whole case. He has, like, a documentary-style coverage of this on his YouTube channel. But he finds a way to sue in small claims court the new owners of this Lego store who now live in Utah. So if you've ever had to file a small claims court case, you have to serve your opponent. He shows up to the guy's house, and that's when the party begins in Utah. The police are called on him over and over again, and it kind of goes off the rails, because as he's trying to serve the papers, well, first, by the way, I skipped a line. You have to try to settle. You have to attempt to settle with your opponent in court first. So he has to show up in person and talk to him before he can file this case. He's able to do that. The guy doesn't talk to him. Gets weird. Then he has to serve the papers on him when the court case begins. That's when this gets weird. He shows up to Utah, and suddenly he starts getting pulled over at random. And we have all of these clips. It's kind of wild. Let's see the first pulled over clip that we have of him.
3: So who's Ben?
4: Me.
3: Ben.
1: So we went the roll and stop one.
4: It's good.
3: Like it?
4: I didn't? I thought I stopped.
5: Yeah, you definitely stopped.
6: So you said you ran a stop sign?
4: Huh?
6: You said you ran a stop sign?
4: I didn't see what happened.
7: Yeah, I was like,
6: because we definitely stopped at the stop sign.
7: Stopped.
6: Yeah.
8: I was so sure that we stopped at the stop sign that I actually requested all the police footage of this. And as you can see, we didn't even do a rolling stop. We fully stopped at the stop sign. So this is an illegal traffic stop.
0: So this is where the whole thing begins. He gets pulled over, and the cops immediately know that it's Ben in the car. But I don't want to assume the worst, that it's like police corruption or that old, good old boy system kind of situation. I know that sometimes happens in the world. And all of this is alleged, by the way. I can't conclude anything from everything that I'm saying here. But all of a sudden, when he starts showing up to serve the papers, things like that start happening, where he's stopped at a stop sign, he turns the corner, and then he's pulled over for a rolling stop, and the cop knew exactly who was in the car, which is very suspicious. I was trained as a public defender in Baltimore City. If I was defending this guy in court, I'd be throwing that out immediately. It doesn't just stop there, though, as he continues to try to serve the papers on this guy. And again, Reckless Ben, he's a YouTuber, he's entertaining, he does little goofy things in the middle, but he's not doing anything harassing of this guy that I can see. He's not doing anything threatening anything to him. But then they're traveling along, and it ends up, another time he goes to serve the owners of this minifigs and brick store, and a female officer knows all the facts of the case automatically and starts arguing it with him. We have that clip.
8: And the police showed up. And again, for some reason, they are really trying to protect these criminals.
9: He didn't steal anything. He inherited the store from somebody.
10: No, he stole $200,000.
9: How do you know
10: this? Because I've been spending the last 3 months in the case, and I won in court.
9: He inherited the store. store

0: he's being blamed for everything that the previous owner did, and he's trying
1: Well, that's a lie. So we
0: I'm sorry. He's still trying to clean up the mess from the previous owner, and now he's catching blame for it, and he's just trying to clean up the mess from the previous owner.
1: No. Him saying that it's the previous owner, that's a lie, and we had like we already proved this in court. Okay.
2: This is a court case from a different state, by the way, and this Utah police officer happens to know all the facts of the case and is there to argue with him. Now, she's not there to enforce any kind of argument in a civil case. She's there because apparently he was called for either harassment or trespassing because he's trying to serve papers or collect on the case that he had won. This is, it's very intriguing. At one point, he also gets pulled over with his compatriots there that are filming in Utah. They're accused of having heroin in their car, and they're subjected to a three-hour search of their car.
3: Dang.
2: This is all over Legos that were taken in a sale of a Minifigs and Bricks or Bricks and Minifigs store. It is a wild story. But then it doesn't end there because the police then raid Reckless Ben's house at gunpoint. They get a search warrant to look for these Legos that he was suing the new owners for. I'm Tim Young filling in for Will Kane on Will Kane Country. We'll be right back.
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18: I'm Bill Hemmer, and these are the most impactful moments in American history. February 23rd, 1846, the people of Philadelphia gather together to celebrate the birthday of the nation's first president, George Washington. As in previous years, the president's birth was celebrated by ringing the Liberty Bell, which by most accounts was one of the bells rung on July 4th, 1776, to celebrate the signing of the Declaration of Independence. Over the years, the bell was rung to signify celebrations, protests, and revolution. These monumental moments left indelible marks on the bell, both figuratively and literally. But it was during this historic celebration that the crack deepened and the bell was silenced for good. Despite its fracture, the Liberty Bell became a symbol of American independence, proving you don't need a perfect bell to let freedom ring. I'm Bill Hemmer, Fox News.
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3: It come about by not having a family, by being born without a father. 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
7: The district attorney's office and I personally and the Los Angeles Police Department are all exceedingly happy with this verdict. We expected the verdict, but until that clerk reads the verdict, you never know.
9: I think the public's reaction has been, we did need to know this information. 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
20: Jim was buried in a simple ceremony with only a few friends present, because those of us who knew him intimately wanted to avoid all the notoriety and circus-like atmosphere that surrounded the deaths of such other rock personalities.
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13: In January of 1960, John F. Kennedy announced that he would seek the presidency of the United States, which he won on November 8, 1960, in a narrow victory over Richard Nixon. At 43, he became the youngest U.S. president.
14: In the past 40 months, I have toured every state in the Union, and I have talked to Democrats in all walks of life. My candidacy is therefore based on the conviction that I can win both the nomination and the election. I believe that the Democratic Party has a historic function to perform in the winning of the 1960 election, comparable to the 1932 election. I intend to do my utmost to see that that victory is won.
10: Stay tuned to hear more history as it unfolds before your ears. 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
22: 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A snack company is recalling some of one of its products over food allergy risks. The Second Nature Brands company voluntarily calling back certain 10-ounce pouches of its Keto Crunch Smart Mix Trail Mix snacks. The pouches are marked with a best if used by February 12, 2027 date on the backside of the pouch. Packages with other best if used by dates are unaffected by the recall. The affected products may contain cashews, pistachios, and cherries that are not marked in the product contents. The FDA says those contents could cause serious or life-threatening allergic reactions to some consumers who have an allergy or sensitivity to tree nuts or cherries. No illnesses have been reported in connection with the product. Customers who purchased those products should not consume them and can contact Second Nature for a full refund. 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
24: I'm Gianna Gelosi with your Fox True Crime Minute. New court filings in an Iowa murder case offer a glimpse of the prosecution's evidence in a fatal shooting that shook the real estate industry 15 years ago. 53-year-old Kristen Ramsey was arrested last month for first-degree murder in the April 2011 death of Ashley Auckland. Auckland was working an open house at a model townhouse when she was shot in the face and the chest at close range. Court documents say a woman who was in the neighboring townhome said she heard two loud noises a few seconds apart, then saw Ramsey by the model home's front door before she was seen by her car talking on her phone. The filings show that call was to an employee of the company that owned the development. At the time, Ramsey was a sales manager. After Ramsey drove off erratically, the witness went to the home and found Auckland unresponsive. Two search warrants were executed at Ramsey's home, including one carried out less than a month after the shooting. In both cases, the document says authorities found guns, illegal substances, and posters threatening violence. There's more on this story at foxnews.com or subscribe to the Fox True Crime Podcast. I'm Gianna Gelosi with your Fox True Crime Minute.
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0: 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I'm Tim Young, filling in for Will Kane on Will Kane Country.
1: Can you show the clip? This is mind-blowing to me.
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3: 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Stand up. Step outside, everybody. Come on.
2: No.
1: This is over these missing Lego sets. They were then somehow accused of stealing them.
4: This cop pulled my arm so far back, it dislocated my shoulder. He claims it's because I was attempting to make an escape or something.
5: Don't move like that. You understand me? Don't move like that.
6: Don't move quick. Everybody just chill.
1: I am so... like, I can't wait for this to shake out in court where this eventually goes. I think, and I know, Dan, you're new to this. Patrick, you were watching this, too, and you saw the entire documentary. This is a guy who's just trying to recover the money or the Lego figures for an elderly man. He wins a small claims court case because of a little trickery they did in court, but it was totally legal. And he's trying to then collect on that case. He's not doing anything illegal, but he's getting accused of things. It seems like a lot of false police reports are being filed by someone who, by the way, the new owners happen to have cussed him out on the phone, and that's part of this documentary, and said that they would call the police and accuse him of these things. I just feel like, and I'm looking at this, I feel like this might have worked before there were body cams and before there were amateur journalists and documentarians like them.
7: Yeah,
1: this is a shakedown.
7: Yeah,
1: this is like something that would happen, I feel like, in the 70s when the cops are paid off or something. And again, I'm just allegedly. But this just smells so bad. And then, of course, the this is in American Fork, Utah. American Fork, I thought, was a restaurant up until I heard that it was a town in Utah. And the police chief put like a 30-minute video out. And it's like, man, just nobody's looking good here. Nobody is looking good at all. And he did, to his credit, release all of the body cam footage. At some point, there was redacted body cam footage that Reckless Ben was able to recover some of the audio from. They had redacted the audio, and in that audio, it said that he was innocent of the crimes, and they were trying to find ways to charge him with a crime when he hadn't broken any laws in person. This is a wild case. I can't believe this is still happening in America, but it is, I mean, it's just off the rails. Have you guys ever seen anything like this? I have never in my life seen anything like this.
7: Not recently, for sure. I mean, it's I mean, you have to go back, what, decades? Like, when you hear about these kind of things?
8: Well, who's being protected? Is the question.
1: The new owners. The new owners of the Lego store who have the $200,000 in Legos. This just seems like the mob or something. This really seems like something that happens in, like, you know, Chicago in the 40s or something. It doesn't, none of this makes sense to me.
7: And I'm shocked because in the comment section, they're like, what state is this in? I've never heard this story before. And it's like, why is this story not bigger?
8: Because
7: it's like,
8: I haven't heard it either.
7: People are talking about it online, but nobody's talking about it in the mainstream yet. And they will.
1: It is, well, now that we've done it, that Will Kane Country has covered it through your nerdy fill-in host, this is one of the wildest, and I mean this from my legal training and being trained as a defense attorney, and being just having the little bit of experience I have, but then I follow a lot of these these attorney channels that kind of take a look at illegal traffic stops and things like that regularly. This is one after another. It really seems like they've targeted these guys. Again, it's a shakedown, and they're trying to scare them off.
8: Over Lego.
1: Now, by the way, Reckless Ben, yes, by the way, he was arrested. They arrested him for the theft of those Legos and had charged him. He paid bail. He was given bail, I think, a couple of days after he was arrested, but then found out on his way home that there was another warrant for his arrest for, I believe, threatening. They said that he threatened violence against the new Lego owner, and now Reckless Ben has fled to Mexico to continue his documentary.
7: Jeez. Now, yeah, so about this story, I don't know if we played any of the clips about it, but, like, in order to get the process rolling, you have to physically go to the people and serve them the papers.
1: Yes.
8: Why does he do that, though?
7: Exactly. Why does he have to do this?
1: Well, that's part of the process. So in order to not just file, a case, if you've ever had a civil suit against someone,
8: it's 'cause it's civil,
1: you have to show, because the court doesn't want their time wasted when you're in the court system.
8: Right.
1: So you want to go and they want you to be able to amicably solve your problem. So you have to go talk to the person first. If they refuse to talk to you or it doesn't go anywhere from there, it's almost like eBay disputes or whatever else you do, then you can involve the court. And then you have to serve them the papers. Usually you hire a process server. In this case, he did, but he figured he could show up too. And at one point, the police even, and this just is a wild, wild case that is impossible to cover in 15 minutes. But at one point, the police take a look at the papers that he brings, the service, the process service, and they say these aren't real. And they make that determination. Also, they try to give it to the owner of the Utah store at one point. Yeah, before that, they try to give it to the owner of the new owner of this Bricks and Minifig store. And he says no. And so he literally just refuses service from the police. And they bring it back to the car and give it to Ben. So they even put him in a worse position. Again, like if we just went down the simple facts of this case, and this is such a wild case, and there are so many other things in the news right now, but like this is such a wild case. It is so entertaining, but they really are. It really seems like somebody is very guilty of something. Again, I can't determine whether or not they're guilty or not, but it seems like they're very guilty in this 200,000 Lego case, and they are trying everything they can to push this kid off from exposing them. But in the middle of everything, this is one of those instances where less is more, I think, and less helps you out. You're getting statements from the Bricks and Minifigs company. You're getting statements from the police. I think everybody, if they just kind of, I don't know, kept their mouths shut, it would be better off for everybody in this instance. Because the more they talk, the more guilty they seem to, at least in the public eye. And when you're in a business like that, you look absolutely terrible. It's crazy.
7: Yeah,
1: it's wild.
7: Definitely.
1: Yeah. Somebody who's here to talk about real things, not just that crazy case today, is Congresswoman from Texas 24, Beth Van Dyne. How you doing, Beth?
9: Good. I'm doing well. How are you doing today?
1: Pretty good. We're talking about this. You haven't seen this $200,000 Lego case, have you?
9: I have not. I have not. But I must say, you look fantastic, by the way. Sit behind that desk. It looks like it suits you.
1: Oh, thank you. Oh. You know, you and I met years ago at Americans for Tax Reform. We were sitting at a table next to each other when you were just a mere mayor, and now you're representing, I think, more than just Texas 24, but the state. You're in Lithuania right now, meeting with NATO, right?
9: Yeah. We had our NATO parliamentary the last couple of days, and you've got countries, really from around Europe that are here. I've got Canada, and it has been it's been an honor. It's been a privilege to be able to represent our country. I think a lot of times some other folks just assume that we are the world's piggy bank, and I think reminding them, yes, we do have a fond regard for Europe, but we also must respect the fact that we've got domestic needs of our own. And as we're approaching $40 trillion in debt and healthcare issues, infrastructure issues, security issues, that I think sometimes it's good to have that reminder here in a very vocal voice.
1: I'm Tim Young, filling in for Will Kane on Will Kane Country. We'll be back with Congresswoman Beth Van Dyne.
10: Fox News, I'm John Saucier. President Trump says talks with Iran have been moving at a rapid pace. The president also spoke with Israel and Hezbollah, who've settled on a ceasefire. Congressman Brian Mass on Fox talking about the White House's strategy in the latest rounds of negotiations.
11: We understand exactly what Iran and the IRGC are doing. Iran and the IRGC are saying, hey, any peace, any ceasefire is contingent upon Hezbollah in Lebanon not being attacked along with any of their other proxies.
10: The Senate at a standstill on funding border security as lawmakers return to session. Senate Majority Leader John Thune says Democrats are unwilling to fund ICE and CBP.
12: That's $0 for a physical presence at our nation's border. $0 to deport criminals who have made their way into our country illegally.
10: Democrats and Republicans criticizing the Justice Department's anti-weaponization fund. 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
13: 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Senior White House correspondents Jackie Heinrich and Peter Ducey anchor from Washington, D.C.
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0: Welcome back from the break. I'm Tim Young, filling in for Will Kane on Will Kane Country. Back to the interview with Congresswoman Beth Van Dyne. You've introduced two different bills to stop and curb the fraud that's been happening. Because, I mean, again, we take a look at just what's happening in Minnesota, and we're seeing hundreds of millions of dollars. That's a small state compared to a New York or a California or even our state with things that have snuck through. And I trust that Attorney General Ken Paxton has done a great job stopping what he can, but things still sneak through. What are your bills that you're working on, and what do people need to be paying attention to right now?
1: Well, one of the bills that we're working on actually has to do with hospice fraud. And we're going after where the bad liars are. We have seen just a proliferation of bad players in that market. And it's unfortunate because, well, you know, hospice is one of those things that, you know, at some point in time, many of us are going to need. It's when you're at your most vulnerable and families are not, you know, thinking correctly. And so you have these fraudsters. And under the Biden administration, we had Secretary Becerra in front of our Ways and Means Committee. And, I held up an address. A building in California. And I said, you realize that this has got, dozens and dozens and dozens of hospice operations claiming to run out of it. And these people are getting paid millions of dollars fraudulently. What's the Biden administration doing? And the answer was basically nothing. And then just a few weeks ago, we had Secretary Kennedy in front of us, and he was very familiar with that building. And they have shut down, hundreds and hundreds of these fraudsters. And it's amazing how much a difference an administration makes. But we are going after the bad actors before they actually get to the money, instead of trying to chase them down afterward. Another bill that we're looking at is a COVID recovery bill. We saw over $900 billion go into that effort, and about $135 billion is suspected of being fraudulently placed. So there's about $1 billion right now that are hanging out in the states, and we need to make sure that we get our hands back on that to be able to pull it back into the federal coffers. Because if we don't act, basically those dollars will go into state coffers, and we'll have a really hard time drawing them back. So these are just a few of the things that we're working on to make sure that the waste, fraud, and abuse is taken seriously, and we're actually codifying a number of the programs that the Trump administration is pulling through. But there's a lot more to be done.
0: What happens once the money is paid out? Can we get that money back, or is that gone?
1: It's a lot harder to get it back than to make sure that it doesn't go out fraudulently to begin with. This is why we're trying to get our efforts on the front end as opposed to the back end. Because, again, during the Biden administration, a lot of the small business loans that we saw go out, a lot of them were fraudulent. And they just basically said if it was under $100,000, they were just going to give up and not even try to get those dollars back. And so, this administration has a completely different take on that. If you've taken dollars illegally from the government, they are going to come after you, or they're going to find you. They're also going to prevent those loopholes from being able to continue. So I think it's a number of different factors that we have to go after. There's a number of different ways that we have to go after them. But a lot of this is common sense and should be bipartisan.
0: It should be bipartisan, but for some reason, a lot of the folks on the left, including Tim Walz, seem to be very against it. Why do you think that is?
1: I think a lot of dollars are going to NGOs that help us, support and prop up Democrats in office. You're seeing a lot of those dollars just basically act as a flow through, and they are doing the job that they want them to do, whether or not it's Catholic charities that are, helping, bring in folks here illegally. Housing them, clothing them, giving them bus passes and plane tickets to go throughout the country. I think it's an effort that Democrats support. And I think it's, not what the American people voted for, not what they want. And when you see billions and billions of dollars of fraud, I think, normal people who are working for a living and they're bringing home a paycheck to be able to, pay for their rent, to be able to pay for food, are sick of it. And they should be sick of it. And I think, again, this should be a bipartisan effort. But when you see people who are actually benefiting, in their backyard, you see Democrats who are fighting it tooth and nail, and Minnesota is a perfect example of that.
0: Yeah. Why, Beth, why do I have a real job and try to work when I could just have run a Medicaid scam?
1: Because you understand, and you have a work ethic, and you love this country. And you don't think that, federal dollars should be paid just to support you because you can, trick the system. You're not like that. I'm not like that. The majority of Americans aren't like that. But what?
0: I like to believe that I'm not gonna that I want to avoid jail. I want to not go to jail. I don't understand how these fraudsters continue to be able to play these games and just and now, thank God, the Trump administration is actually working on it to send people to jail. But I would be the first one they would catch. I would open three clinics in my backyard and and immediately get thrown in jail. I'm Tim Young, filling in for Will Kane on Will Kane Country. We'll be back with Congresswoman Beth Van Dyne.
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4: The Olympics, Berlin, 1936. Adolf Hitler and the Nazis have reigned over Germany for 3 years. They're eager to show the world their strength. This was the scene as Jesse Owens took on the fastest men in the world that day. More than a race, it was an opportunity of a lifetime. He was running to open minds and change the world for future generations. He told reporters, "This time I'm going all the way out with all I ever had." Owens then dashed across the finish line, winning gold in the 100 meters. Hitler and the crowd were stunned. A black man from Ohio had upended what they thought possible. And then he did it again, again and again. Jesse Owens, an American who gave it all he had in the biggest moment of his life.
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9: 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Iraq's army is defeated. 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

0: 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And the final week is Supporting Loved Ones. 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I'm Lisa Brady, Fox News.
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2: Jesse Ed Davis, one of the few successful Native American rock artists, was well known as a session guitarist who recorded solo albums, as well as working with a who's who of major artists in the 1970s and 80s. 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
3: To have to consider the fact that you're making a commercial product, have to consider the fact that you have to fit in line with the company's image, you have to consider the fact that you have to try and get your record played on AM radio, is almost incredible limitation on a person's music. 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
4: I'm Gianna Gelosi with your Fox True Crime Minute. A Texas man who's facing a capital murder charge in connection with the death of his pregnant wife has fled the country. On May 4th, the attorney for Lee Mongerson Gilley says his client cut off his ankle monitor before boarding a plane to Canada, and then flew from Canada to Italy, where he was taken into custody by authorities. There, he allegedly told officials that he was seeking asylum because he was being wrongfully prosecuted and feared he would face the death penalty. The 39-year-old was charged with capital murder in 2025 in connection with the killing of his pregnant wife, Christina Bauer Gilley, on October 7, 2024. Gilley initially told police that she died of an overdose and he attempted to perform CPR. An autopsy suggested otherwise. She had trauma to her neck and face more consistent with strangulation. Gilley was arrested in 2024, released on $1 million bail, and required to wear that ankle monitor. In 2025, prosecutors say he spoke with a woman about a plan to flee to Mexico. There's more on this story at foxnews.com or subscribe to the Fox True Crime podcast. I'm Gianna Gelosi with your Fox True Crime Minute.

0: Welcome back from the break. I'm Tim Young, filling in for Will Kane on Will Kane Country. Back to the interview with Congresswoman Beth Van Dyne. James Tallarico, how is he a reasonable candidate? This has been all the talk, by the way, between him and Graham Plattner. I can't believe where the Democrats have gone with their candidacies. But James Tallarico, how is he a reasonable candidate for Democrats in our state? Our state is, I believe, one of the reddest, one of the most conservative, one of the best. Obviously, it's why I live here. But how does a person like James Tallarico become the face of the Democrat Party in this state?
1: Well, I mean, look, you got AOC who's the face of the Democrat Party. Bernie Sanders, you know, an avowed socialist, is the face of the Democrat Party. You got Newsom, who's, you know, basically raped his state for years, is the face of the Democrat Party. Tallarico is the same ilk, if not even worse. I mean, this is a guy who has claimed that God is binary, you know, somehow trying to justify that the Virgin Mary was supportive of abortion, wants to have federal offices used as abortion clinics, and wants to have a welcome mat at our southern border after, you know, the Biden administration already did that, and we saw what happened. He had 20 million people in our country illegally that we're having to house, we're having to feed, we're having to put through school now. And a lot of those, not majority, but a lot, are actually rapists, murderers, thieves. They are fraudsters. We've seen what happens with open borders, and this is a candidate who was all for it, thinks that, you know, in order to be a Christian, you have to have open borders. So this is not, let's not even get me started on the vegan aspect. You know, this is Texas, we eat our beef here. But, you know, this is a crazy left wing part of their party. And he's actually very dangerous for the state. And where we have economic development now, economic growth that is, you know, the embarrassment to a lot of states like New York and California, because they are having businesses that are leaving those states to come to Texas, because policies matter. And this is a guy, you know, who would fight those policies, who would fight for overregulation, who believes that the government needs to be in charge of our lives and our businesses, which is exactly where you've seen these states fail that have done that. So I think he could be the worst thing for Texas, and I plan on supporting Ken Paxton as much as I possibly can.
0: I can't imagine the policy that Tallarico would actually want to move forward. I mean, this is I think all Republicans should be aware of the new strategy from the left, which is look like a moderate, look nice, warm, and fuzzy. Abigail Spanberger and the Democrats in Virginia are the playbook for the rest of the country right now. And you take a look at the moment they got in. They did everything they said they wouldn't do. All of the things that they said, oh, we're a little moderate. We're not going to go with these crazy things and redistrict and add 50 new levels of taxation on our people. And that's exactly what they did.
1: A dog walking
0: within,
1: tax, right?
0: Within like the first 24 hours. Yeah. Within 24 hours, they had all this stuff basically rolled out in their state. And even the people there are like, wait, what's happening here?
1: Who's this
0: reminiscent
1: of, by the way?
0: Do you think people are paying attention?
1: This was also the Biden administration. When Biden ran for president, he claimed to be the great uniter. He was going to do all these moderate things. He was a better choice of Trump because he's going to bring people together. And he wasn't going to be the crazy far left. And look exactly what he did. The policies matter. And the people that you put in these positions of power matter. And you've seen such a day and night difference between the Biden administration and the Trump administration. And you would see the same thing with a Tallarico if he were ever elected to be a senator in Texas.
0: 1,000%, and I don't believe the polls that say that he's up by like 2 points or whatever on PAC. I don't believe that for one second.
1: Well, you know
0: second.
1: What, though? He could be, because you know why? But if you think about why is he up in the polls, why could that possibly happen? And you're right, it's not the majority of polls, but they've got the exceptions. It's because we have not launched a campaign against Tallarico. The campaigns so far have been against, in between, Ken Paxton and John Cornyn. That fight is over. It's no longer Republican on Republican. Now we are all concentrated on becoming a very strong Republican voice, one voice in Texas, and that it will be a voice for the Republican ticket and against the Tallarico crazy ticket.
0: Yeah. You got a couple of minutes left here. I want to talk about one of the things that you do that is very unique to you and your office and our district. You know, there's been great job growth under Donald Trump, but here in this state alone, you have the largest, in the nation actually, we talked about this before, in the nation you have the largest job fair. Yeah. You take over the entire Globe Life Field, the Rangers Stadium, with literally, how many people attended last time? 50,000 people?
1: About 35,000. But we're expecting a lot more than that this year.
0: I mean, and it's you.
1: And you're right.
0: You
1: were there last year. You got to see it last year. You got to walk the floor with me last year. You know, we are so proud of this Texas miracle. Yeah.
0: Oh, sorry. It was more. This is what happens when you're in Lithuania and I'm in a studio here in Dallas. It was busier than most baseball games the day that I was there at that stadium. Go ahead. Yeah.
1: So this is something that we have done every year that, since COVID, since I've been in office. And the reason why is it's an amazing thing to be able to be in Congress and to vote. But it's quite another thing to be able to be in your district and help firsthand. We pass bills, that have work requirements, but it's something else to be able to come back to your district and help people get jobs, help these jobs, these job creators be able to fill these positions. And, we have had 35,000 people last year alone come out. We've had over 100,000 in the years that we've been doing this that have come out and gotten an opportunity to interview for new positions. Last year alone, we had over 500 businesses representing over 33,000 job offerings. About 30% of those were $100,000 jobs and above. This is not your typical job fair. And we had every single level of that Globe Life field filled. So it's going to be this year, August 6th, from 11 o'clock to 3 o'clock. Urge everybody, bring your copies of your resume, bring your phones, bring a good attitude, bring good walking shoes, and everybody should come out. This is really filling jobs that we are seeing created in Texas that need to be fulfilled in Texas and by great Texans.
0: I'm Tim Young, filling in for Will Cain on Will Cain Country. We'll be back with Congresswoman Beth Van Dyne.
2: More of Will Cain Country next.

0: Welcome back from the break. I'm Tim Young, filling in for Will Kane on Will Kane Country. Back to the interview with Congresswoman Beth Van Dyne. I think every other congressman in the business right now needs to be paying attention to that and what you're doing, because you didn't do it to promote yourself. You did it to actually bring jobs to the area and to your district. And it started very small. It exploded very quickly when people saw the opportunities that they had there. Because I remember when it started. I couldn't imagine it ending up in a stadium the way that it did. It's wild how quickly it's grown. But I think every member of Congress in their district needs to be doing something like this, because you are legitimately connecting with all of these folks and bringing them jobs. Yeah.
1: We've tried actually,
0: one more thing.
1: We brought this to a number of congressional offices. We've talked about it in conference, and I think you're going to see a lot more Congress members doing this. I think a lot of people just didn't have an idea that they could do this. I think, you know, thinking outside the box, it's not all about what you can do as an act of Congress, but literally as an individual Congress member, how can I make a difference in my community? I think maybe my background, you know, as a former mayor has kind of contributed to that, but we really do think outside the office and think, what can we do to be able to help our constituents, to be able to work with our mayors, to be able to work with our businesses, to be able to work with people who are looking for jobs, be able to work with our chambers, and we bring everyone together. By the way, this is a nonpartisan effort. Finding people jobs and helping with our economy should not be a partisan act. It should be something that anybody who is interested in helping their community should be able to do. So we ask everybody to get involved, advertise it, send it out to your, you know, your email lists, post it on your social media, go to myntxjobs.com for more information. It'll show you a list of the businesses. And by the way, we already have over 300 businesses already signed up. So we are much further along than we were at this time last year. And again, it's going to be August 6th at Globe Life Field from 11 a.m. to 3 o'clock. And we look forward to seeing you there again this year.
0: Yeah, I'll be there. Always a great time, and always great hanging out with you, Congresswoman Van Dyne. I'm really losing it today. Enjoy the rest of your trip dealing with NATO. I don't envy that at all, but thank you for representing us there. And I know from personally knowing you that you're one of the best people to be over there handling them. So thanks for doing that, and I'll see you soon.
1: Thank you.
0: See ya. Joining us now is a Congressman Mike Haridopoulos from Florida 8. Congressman, you guys have had a bit of a, I'd say, tragic, kind of rough couple of weeks here down there in your district.
2: We did, as you know, last week, that horrific explosion with the Blue Origin test flight. And challenging, yes, but the good news is we're still well on our way to make our way back to the moon in 2028 with the help of not just Blue Origin, but SpaceX as well.
0: I mean, that's one of the ups and downs. Glass half full, glass half empty. Like, you do represent the area where we are going to be launching our shuttles into space to begin Project Artemis and all of those things. But, you know, when that kind of bad stuff happens, it's obviously not fun. Is that going to knock back the scheduling for the future NASA projects?
2: Well, it's a real challenge. As you know, Tim, right now NASA basically looks at the other companies like SpaceX and Blue Origin helping them to get to the moon. And with Blue Origin's launch pad being knocked out by this explosion, we're concerned about it. I've been working with Jared Isaacman, the new NASA director, who's fantastic, by the way. He's really been on it. You saw the incredible Artemis 2 mission just a couple months ago. So we're looking at different pad options, because it's Blue Origin and SpaceX that are actually designing the landers that will actually land on the moon. And since the explosion took place last week, we need to find another launch pad for Blue Origin's New Glenn rocket to take off from. So that's something we're working on, but we think we can find a way so we don't get too much behind schedule, because it's essential we beat the Chinese back to the moon.
0: Yeah, I mean, that's the race now. That's the new space race, right? Originally it was Russia, and now we've got China that's trying to get up there. And it's not just getting to the moon, right? It's the, you know, Space Force makes sense. It's having the technology in space orbiting the Earth that's very important right now.
2: Well, Tim, you nailed it. I mean, this is not just a vanity mission or exploration. This is about national security. Not only are we going to land on the moon, we're going to create what's called a moon base. That means that we're going to have astronauts living there, making sure that we create, one, some new energy sources. And we're also, of course, recognize that on the south pole of the moon, there's actually water. And that means you have the propellant necessary to launch you to other places like Mars. And so we're really excited about what's going to happen. It's created a whole new economy where I live, because so many people were concerned what might happen to the space industry once we retired the shuttle program under President Obama. So what's happened is we've created this whole new commercial venture. And as you put it perfectly, we're launching satellites every single day. And that's what allows us right now for you and I to communicate so much better. And also our military to have the top-notch GPS technology, God forbid, whenever there's some type of conflict around the world.
0: Yeah. I never ask about this kind of stuff because normally I don't care. But what kind of environmental impact does a shuttle exploding or a rocket exploding have in Florida? Are they prepared for that kind of stuff? Is it a quick cleanup? Like, what's that look like?
2: Well, that was the amazing thing. They cleaned it up so fast that they were launching rockets the next day. You'll see that the next day, SpaceX launched a rocket. ULA launched another rocket the next day. Yes, there's some destruction at that particular pad, but they're very controlled situations. And even though you saw that massive fireball, hell, it almost looked like a nuclear bomb went off. The truth was that, yes, there's some things that happened around there, but it was all self-contained. But we're very careful on the Space Coast because we have this very fragile ecosystem there with the Indian River Lagoon. And of course, the Atlantic Ocean is there as well. But it's something that was contained and it's always monitored. And we want to be as safe as possible. And finally, Tim, the reason why we launch rockets from there as opposed to maybe other parts of the country is that you're not going over large populations. And there's even self-destruct buttons on some of these to make sure that nothing nefarious happens or if a satellite launch goes wayward.
0: Thanks for having me today. Thanks for having me fill in for you guys. And always great hanging out with you kids. And we'll see you next time.

0: It's Will Kane Country.
1: If she truly believed that he was having a stroke, she would have sought medical attention.
2: Immediately.
1: She would have taken him to the hospital. He's got his own medical team, to your point. This is a lie. It's a flat-out lie. Every bit of it is a lie. She didn't have that legitimate concern for her husband because she had seen this before.
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3: The brakes. I'm Lisa LaSera, Fox News. The Justice Department says it's placing a hold on a controversial fund meant to compensate President Trump's allies who believe they were unfairly prosecuted for political reasons, complying with a court order.
4: Last week, a federal judge in Virginia ruled the fund must be paused while she sorted through legal issues. The DOJ posting on social media late this afternoon, quote, "This fund was open to anybody who was so weaponized, targeted, persecuted, whether they were Democrat, Republican, conservative, independent, or otherwise. The department will abide by the court's ruling." Now, the fund was born after the president decided to drop his $10 billion lawsuit against the IRS after a former employee there leaked his tax returns.
3: Fox's David Spunt, Senate Democratic leader Chuck Schumer.
5: This week, Senate Democrats will push legislation to ban this slush fund and ensure no president can ever do this again.
3: The Associated Press is reporting President Trump is reconsidering putting the fund in place following backlash from Republicans. And the president sounding optimistic on an Iran deal, telling ABC News it could happen over the next week.
6: Today here at the White House, President Trump spent his time in meetings, including calls with Israeli Prime Minister Benjamin Netanyahu and the leaders of Hezbollah through intermediaries.
3: Fox's Lucas Tomlinson at the White House. The president posting the call was productive, and Israel and Hezbollah have agreed to a partial ceasefire. The Senate back in session today, though not much progress has been made on a border security funding package.
7: That's $0 for a physical presence at our nation's border. $0 to deport criminals who have made their way into our country illegally.
3: Majority Leader John Thune accusing Democrats of wanting to open borders, which he calls indefensible. 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
3: Candidates for California governor and Los Angeles mayor making their final pitches ahead of tomorrow's primary.
9: The top candidates in California's crowded gubernatorial race include Democrats, former Health and Human Services Secretary Javier Becerra, billionaire Tom Steyer, and former Congresswoman Katie Porter. Along with Republicans, President Trump backed conservative commentator Steve Hilton and Riverside County Sheriff Chad Bianco. In Los Angeles, incumbent Democratic Mayor Karen Bass faces 13 challengers, including progressive LA City Council member Nithya Raman and former reality star Spencer Pratt, a registered Republican and vocal critic of Bass's leadership after losing his home in last year's Palisades fire. Kristen Goodwin, Fox News.
3: The state of California suing genetic testing company 23andMe, claiming it failed to protect sensitive user data in a 2023 breach that affected nearly 7 million people. The company, now known as Chrome Holding after it filed for bankruptcy last March, has admitted it suffered a major security breach. State Attorney General Rob Bonta says the company failed to implement common security measures and investigate red flags that appeared months before the breach. A tennis great announcing her comeback.
10: The last time Serena Williams competed in a professional tennis match was in 2022 in the third round of the U.S. Open. Now the 23-time Grand Slam singles champion and 14-time Grand Slam doubles champ has accepted a wild card invitation to compete in the HSBC Championships at Queen's Club in London next week. While Serena won her 14 major doubles titles with her older sister Venus, she will play doubles at the HSBC with Canadian Victoria Mboko. In an announcement Monday from the tournament in London, Serena, who turns 45 in September, said Queen's Club feels like the perfect place to begin this next chapter. Grass courts have given me some of the most meaningful moments of my career, and I'm excited to be back competing on one of the sport's most iconic stages.
3: Fox's Jared Max. I'm Lee Silicera. This is Fox News.
6: Hi, I'm Greg Gutfeld, along with Rosanna Scotto, Harold Ford Jr., Jesse Waters, and Jillian Turner, The Five. Turns out Graham Platner had something else he'd like to get off his chest. A new report claims that the Democrat who wants to be Maine's next senator sent sexual messages to several women while married to his current wife, but Platner is trying to run away from his own battle of the bulge.
2: It's no surprise to me that the establishment media outlets are just going to run gossip instead of wanting to talk about the things that actually matter in this race.
11: The stories are true, right? About the texts?
2: No.
12: Are you confirming that the messages did not exist?
2: Confirming that what Genevieve McDonald said in the New York Times is not true.
6: Apparently it was Platner's wife who first flagged the sexually explicit text to his Senate campaign, but she's standing by her man.
13: I just really wanted to make sure that everyone knows that Graham and I have a great marriage. Being married is hard. I think it's shameful behavior to spend time and energy and resources on negative ads and negative stories on Graham when all he's trying to do is improve the lives of people who work for a living.
6: Whatever, Ava. And now some Democrats are questioning if they want to stay in the bunker with him.
14: Yeah, I have concerns. That guy has questions to answer, and that's what campaigns are for.
15: So he's a liar, a racist, an anti-Semite.
16: Homophobe.
15: He's a homophobe. Yeah. This is a concern. But our country is in grave peril.
16: There are other paths
15: peril.
16: And they don't.
17: This is going to be a pretty clear contrast in Maine between somebody who has spent his life protecting us versus somebody who seems to be protecting Donald Trump's corruption.
18: He certainly has many good attributes, but like most everybody, there are stumbles along the way.
6: Just stumbles, right. Okay, so this just isn't, Jesse, just isn't about these texts. All men lie about these things, but there's a mosaic of this man. This guy could never get a job as a school teacher, a police officer, any public-facing job, but let's make him a senator.
19: You know what I always said, Greg? Discipline is destiny. It wasn't me. It was someone else. But this guy has no discipline. He's more of a congressman than a senator. Like when you're a congressman, you can have food in your beard and be in a sexting scandal and have tattoos. Not as a senator, the world's greatest deliberative body. These people vote on treaties and justices. You can't have this guy in the U.S. Senate. You know, he washed out of college. Fetterman has 3 degrees. He's got an MBA.

0: Yes, that's the real sin.
1: Girls hate that. They hate seeing the toilet. Don't do that. Close the door. Exactly. You use a bidet. The thing that Democrats keep saying is that, like, you actually asked Jessica the other day, Greg, you said, what is your problem with Trump? And she said, his character. Now, we're talking about a lying, sexting, nipple Nazi. This guy has character? You got to be kidding me. This guy does not belong in the Senate whatsoever. And he put his wife out there. Now, the poor wife says the guy is a genius. Your wife doesn't even call you a genius. A genius this guy is not. And then she says she's in therapy, he's in therapy, and then they're in couples therapy. So between the two of them, that's three therapists, Greg. Now, I only have two therapists, and I'm not running for Senate, but this guy is too much. He's too unstable. He's too much of a wild card to be in the Senate. You'd think with all the other politicians getting blackmailed all the time that you wouldn't want a walking honeypot to waltz back in. No bueno.
0: No bueno. Wow, that was very, very persuasive. So, Rosanna, like the Democrats would say, oh, well, you have Trump. He has all these flaws. But whatever the flaws are, Trump can be among people. He likes to be around people. He can work with people. He has fun with people. This guy comes off at, well, he's an anti-Semite, first of all. He's got a Nazi guard tattoo, the worst tattoo you can get. He's a misogynist. He's a parasitic philanderer. This is not a people person. This is like the antithesis. He got into the military to kill people. This is a very, very hateful guy.
2: Greg, I totally agree with you. And Jesse, I don't always agree with him a lot, but this campaign is about character. Mm-hmm. First of all, he put his wife out there. Once again, the woman is out there. Stand by your man in 2026. And the poor woman, she's also saying, okay, I know no marriage is perfect. I don't want a perfect marriage. I just want my marriage. So she's out there. She's got to take on this role again. And then the tattoo, he said he didn't know what the tattoo was. It was when he was younger. He thought it was just skull and bones. He didn't know what that meant until he knew what it was meant. And then obviously he was in trouble. He had to get rid of it. The guy is in trouble. I mean, he needs to really step aside because his fellow congresspeople and senators, they don't want to say pull out of the race because they need control of the Senate and Congress. Every vote counts. And they don't want to say this guy does not have my vote. They need him.
0: What do you think, Jillian? You think more is going to come out? I think there will be more. They have till next Tuesday, right?
3: I mean, it's enough. I personally feel for the wife. I actually liked the message that she put out on social media. I thought she came across as sincere, and she in no way deserves blame for any of this. But
0: I'm guessing she's a pain in the neck, Jillian.
3: But it is almost criminally naive to think that you are going to divulge dirt on your husband to his campaign and have the expectation it does not at some point down the line be made public. I mean, you don't have to be a politician's wife to know that. People keep saying, oh, well, neither of them are, you know, career politicians. That's aside the point. A five-year-old would know not to do that because it's going to leak out publicly. So then the question becomes, well, why did she want it to become public information? I don't know the answer to that. But I agree with Rosanna. I don't like her getting put on defense, having to talk about how much she loves her husband and defend his philandering or whatever you consider sexting, cheating or not. I will also say I don't personally care about the sexting. It doesn't, if that was disqualifying in and of itself, we'd have like 10 members of Congress. So to me, the bigger problem, I mean, as a Jewish person, to me, that tattoo is disqualifying.
0: Yeah, you know,
3: nothing else really matters.
0: And to that tattoo, Harold, you know who I feel really bad for, Harold?
4: Who's that?
0: The people like Keith Olbermann and Fred Krugman, who love to call Republicans closet Nazis. Nobody on the Republican side has a Nazi tattoo on their chest that you're endorsing. So that whole argument.
4: Keep your shirt on.
0: That whole argument. Like, you can't call people Nazis anymore. Maybe Plattner is going to make it so that Democrats can't call people Nazis anymore. Maybe this is a good thing.
4: So good to be back with everybody. I hope everybody had a good weekend. I am glad to be back around the table. It's an honor. If I were voting in Maine as a Democrat, he would not be my choice.
0: Who would be your choice?
4: As we sit around a table, we.

0: think this is, there are two things that stand out for me. We've said, and I've tried to say, that politicians today running in these big offices for Senate, for governor, for Congress, and I would say I didn't have food in my beard, didn't have a beard, any of the things you were talking about when I was there. They are, you're not appealing to a partisan electorate. You're appealing to an electorate that is struggling. Disruption is the name of the game in politics, particularly for the last 10 years. I would argue every presidential race is about, and every big race for governor or senate is about a disruption. Even midterms that where the party outside of the White House is running is about disruption, and people want better outcomes. And if you don't produce a better outcome, people will elect someone different. President Trump, I'm not comparing him to Platner, but he was an outsider running in 2016. People pointed to things they thought were flaws or differences, but the majority of the people said, this is whom we want because we believe he can represent us. I think in Maine, what this guy is doing is not something that I find, I'm not there, but just to your point, Jillian, and to the points that have been made around the table, I thought there were things about him that he just didn't seem fit to be a United States senator. But I thought that President Trump, when he ran in 2016, there were things he said that I thought were disqualifying. I'm not comparing the two, but what I am comparing is that the electorate and the things you said, Jesse, that may be why he wins. I think people are so fed up and so disgusted. I believe in character. I believe in. I want a day back when you think about the senators from Maine, when you had the great George Mitchell and others. That tradition. I don't see how he fits into that. Finally, I think that you think about even on the Republican side, and I hate to draw the comparisons, but Ken Paxton would have not been my choice if I were a Republican in Texas with some of the things they said about him. Not the stuff about outside of his marriage, but he engaged in a deal with a guy who assaulted a kid, and he got let the guy.
1: But you know what? You have to work your way back through that case.
0: No, you don't.
1: Fair to him.
0: Well, you want to be fair to somebody. Well, we can talk about it off air. I think assaulting a kid and then giving him a break, and he admitted to it. But don't get me wrong. No, Paxton decided.
1: The way you're saying it isn't how it went. I mean,
0: the guy admitted he did it.
1: Yeah, but they did. The family didn't want to go through the thing anymore, and the prosecutors decided they couldn't push the kid through it. That's the story.
0: They didn't put him on a sexual. But here's the thing: You're able to work. I'm not judging you. People in Maine may be able to work through this thing with Platner because they want someone that's going to reduce the cost of things and are making their lives unaffordable. I want to be clear: he would not be my choice. Mm-hmm. But I understand where we are in American politics today, and I think we all have to be honest
1: about the argument that people gave for Hitler. I can understand why they supported him.
0: No.
1: Well, he does have a Nazi tattoo. At least I can make that leap. He's not a closet Nazi. He's a Nazi.
0: But there were people who believed that President Trump was being racist. I didn't say, and there were people who made a strong case. My only point is this, the electorate is struggling. And you point back to a horrible, horrible example. And that indeed was the case. But where we are today, if you're not producing outcomes for voters, voters are going to look to the extremes to represent them. I wish that was not the case, but unfortunately, it is the case. And he would not be my choice as a Democrat if I were in Maine.
2: And why can't these races just attract better people, better human beings, no matter which
0: side of the aisle? That's why Jesse and Greg and I are in Bible study. We're trying to help.
2: Like, why is it always this lowest common denominator?
0: I agree with you, Julian.
1: All right. Coming up next, Democrats are blaming outsiders for mostly peaceful ICE riots.
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4: 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Senior White House correspondents Jackie Heinrich and Peter Ducey anchor from Washington, D.C.
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16: 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Two locomotives face each other on the plains, one from the east, one from the west. And with the tap of a final railroad spike, America becomes connected as one nation. It took 6 years, thousands of miles of track. With hammers in hand and fire in their bellies, men risked everything to carve steel across mountains and deserts. Some died in blizzards, others in blasts. Still, they pressed on, laying 10 miles of track in a single day. The Transcontinental Railroad didn't just move trains, it moved people. It provided opportunity, and it proved to a young nation we could build something bigger than ourselves.
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2: Welcome back. Another weekend of chaos in the state of New Jersey. At least 20 protesters were arrested at Delaney Hall. That's the ICE facility in Newark. Violent agitators there started fires. They threw projectiles. One of them even bit an officer there. The Democratic governor, Mikey Sherrill, spent the weekend blaming people from out of state for causing most of the violence. She was sticking also to her demand that this facility be shut down.
17: To the people coming from out of state to create chaos and dangerous situations, you should not be here. We've seen what has happened with ICE across the country. I won't let that unfold here. Last night, we saw masked individuals attack the barrier, taking aggressive, dangerous actions against Newark and New Jersey State Police. They threw projectiles, they used barriers as weapons, and lit tires on fire in the street. I'll keep pressing DHS to do better, to abide by our nation's constitution, and to close Delaney Hall down for good.
2: New Jersey's Democratic Senator Andy Kim is not backing down either. He got pepper sprayed at Delaney Hall last week. He is now out speaking on behalf of the people who are being held inside. Take a listen.
18: I've gotten so little sleep this past week. I mean, this has been, you know, one of the most difficult weeks of my entire life. The reason why I keep going back to, you know, the detainees and their families, it's like that needs to be our North Star right now.
2: Rosanna, let's start here. What has any of this, all the chaos, all the violence, achieved for the people who are being held there, who were purportedly the ones who needed to be helped along the way?
19: Nothing. Nothing has actually happened. In fact, the facility was shut down at one point. They couldn't get outside visitors in. Their family couldn't come in because of the protesters. And probably we would have been told it was mostly peaceful if it wasn't for these independent photographers who stayed all hours of the night and saw the cursing. Just so you know, there was a person arrested today, one of the protesters, who basically threatened ICE agents with saying, "I'll kill your whole effing family. Your whole effing family is dead." Etc. Yes, that person was picked up maybe about an hour or so ago. But what nobody is saying, the Democrats aren't saying, was Delaney Hall was always an ICE facility. In fact, it was used during President Obama's administration from 2011, I think, to 2017. Nobody complained about it. I had Senator Cory Booker on Good Day New York the other day, and he was talking about the food. I said to him, "Senator, I don't know anybody who's in jail or prison that likes the food. They never come out raving about the cuisine." we don't really know what's going on in there. But at least right now, Governor Mickey Sherrill has to say that there is something going on outside. Protesters are going rogue, and she's blaming it on outside agitators.
2: And, you know, one of the fundamental complaints that the detainees apparently had, Jesse, was that they were not allowed visitors, and they were supposed to be allowed visitors. So these protesters come along and, like, shut down the whole neighborhood. Who is that supporting?
20: Yeah. They were complaining they didn't have ethnic food. We looked at the menu. It looked like Taco Bell. And the Democrats, we've said this so many times, I'm getting sick of saying it. They created this. They let hordes of migrants come to the country. And then they gave them bus tickets to come up to the Northeast. Biden literally flew them into the Northeast. And then they gave them hotel rooms and sandwiches. And they say, oh, you know, they're not criminals. And then when they start committing crimes, they just release them. And the country got so fed up with it, we elected Trump again. So the voters are like, all right, get him out. So Trump's getting him out, and we're putting him in these ICE facilities before we flying home. And Antifa's going there. Why is Antifa there? Because the Democrats and the press are calling them concentration camps. So if you actually think it's a concentration camp, you're going to try to bust it out. So they go there, and then the Democrats are like, we got to get a pick with Antifa to make it look like we're down with the struggle. So they're out there with the selfies, and they're trying to get in the hunger strike. There's no hunger strike. It's a ruse by all the lawyers that represent these buffoons. So all of a sudden, everyone starts attacking police. And now the governor's like, oh, we got to defend the police. They started this. And look what they've done the last 2 weeks. Instead of talking about health care or high gas prices, they're worrying about what cereal we're feeding some homicidal maniac from Honduras. That's the problem with Democrats. It's like this vortex of stupidity, illegal immigration. They are so focused on foreigners because, let's be honest, foreigners are the future of the Democratic Party. Not Americans, foreigners.
2: Harold, the Democrats were invoked, so.
0: Yeah, we talked about this last week. Jesse was invoking some of the things we talked about. I don't understand. You outlined, you and Greg both did, what the cuisine was at these places. And I think you're right. No one ever comes out saying, man, jail, the best part was the food was so awesome. This is not a jail, but I can't believe that we're going to stake again our political destiny on, I listened to the young senator from New Jersey say that our North Star should be this. Our North Star should be how much people are paying for groceries. How much people are paying for gas. We had on the front page of one of our home station newspapers, in-house newspapers, the Wall Street Journal, showed that less than 50% of houses, if you have insurance, home insurance, the five biggest insurers are paying out only 40% when you have a disaster at your home. That's a North Star. Gas prices, that's a North Star. If you can't make your car payment, that's a North Star. I would urge Democrats, if indeed the governors around the country believe there's something inhumane, something illegal happening in these detention centers, the Democratic governors ought to all come together, fly to Washington, go to the White House, stand outside the White House and say, we would love a meeting with the president. Here's what we want. Can you give us access to these centers? We can go through and have the Rosannas and others walk through with cameras so we can see how people are being treated, what the conditions are, and remind people that President Obama, that place was open during the Obama administration. If there's something illegal going on here, we should get to the bottom of it. But for protesters to be outside engaging in this kind of violence, imparting these kind of threats to federal officials. I said it when people went to school board officials during COVID, when they were outside the parking lot, that was wrong. Democrats, we have to say this is wrong. And if we believe something illegal is happening, then ask the president, put a letter on his desk. We want to go into this place so we can go out and tell our people everything is fine in there. And we've got to let the system work its way through. Otherwise, we're going to continue to see this kind of violence and this kind of almost anarchy in our cities across the country.
2: Greg, what kind of food do you enjoy when you're incarcerated?
1: I'll eat anything. It is amazing. There were like 61 arrests, and all but a few didn't reside in Newark. So the governor's really pissed off about this, about these outsiders. How dare these people come from somewhere else to be a problem for us here? Why don't they go back to where they came from? Mikey, that sounds very, very familiar to me. Deportations, Mikey, she likes it. Isn't that amazing? Isn't that amazing? See, what happened to your little sanctuary, Mikey? I think, you know, there's a creation of something. It's been ongoing for a while. It's activist cannon fodder. What you're seeing here, I don't think there's a lot of these protesters. I think it's pretty clear, but they've become this concentrated nut. A lot of the people have left. So what you have are this unstable, unemployable group of people who lack a future and are being easily exploited by the left wing and the Democrat Party. It would be even more helpful if one or two of them died. You know, they need that. They need some more of that. And when they get arrested, you find out what they're about. They're mentally ill. They're felons. Some are sex offenders or sex abusers. That's what we found out recently about one of them. So the protest movement has become a very tiny concentration of these misfits who are easily manipulated because they have nowhere else to go. That is why you see witnesses will talk about this and they will look at these people and they go, you can't talk to them. They're completely unbalanced. Their eyes are all over the place. They scream at you. They say that horrible stuff to a cop, like your whole family's going to die. I mean, this isn't like Selma.
20: No,
1: this isn't like, you know, this isn't the apartheid protests of the 90s. You know, we talked about MK Ultra, about how the government had a secret program that fed drugs to people to create these malleable agents of chaos. I think the Democrats figured out to do it much faster. You already have a small population on drugs who hate society and are alienated from their family and their friends. Perfect. For an army of chaos, you know, they're incapable of human interaction and they're being weaponized. They are actually, and Lil Kim, what a little douche, you know, he's indulging he goes there and it's like a guy telling somebody who's destroying themselves that you're doing a great job, that this is so good. He's exploiting the deranged. Every politician who goes down there and lends themselves a little bit of credence or respect to this stuff, you're actually exploiting very sick people. You should be ashamed of yourselves.
20: Lil' Kim. The real Lil' Kim.
1: Yeah.
2: Anyone else?
1: No, there's only four people here besides you. I think there might be somebody. Wait, there's Steve. He's behind that thing over there. Steve!
2: Coming up next, female athletes are ripping into a top Democrat who's running for California governor over his support of a transgender athlete.

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7: Our paramedics responded to a home in the Hollywood Hills. After a short time, had to pronounce the victim dead.
8: I came because I believe that the nuclear arms race has got to end for the sake of the world.
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10: Count number one, not guilty by reason of insanity. A look of wonder came to the faces of John Hinckley's parents. That's the count charging him with attempting to kill the President of the United States.
11: At the conclusion of tonight's game between the Giants and the Packers, all NFL training facilities will be struck.
12: I'm just very happy the patient is doing as well as he's doing right now.
13: 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It was not an accidental thing. It was not a product defect. It was willful and wanton. Deadly.
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14: Players who own a PlayStation 4 won't be able to enjoy the next Call of Duty game. Developer Activision confirming in a post on X, the next installment in the popular shooter franchise will not be developed for the previous generation console. This will be the first game in the franchise not supported by the PS4 since 2013's Call of Duty Ghosts. It comes as several developers, including Sony, have also begun winding down their support for the console. Roblox revealing a new program for creators. The online game creation platform describing the upcoming Roblox Reality as a hybrid architecture system designed to help develop photorealistic visuals. Roblox says the upscaler integrates their existing cloud system and game engine with AI-supported video world models, allowing for more enhanced graphics and detailed textures. An early version of Roblox Reality is set to be released later this year or in early 2027. Brian Holkren, Fox News.
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16: Women's sports advocates like Riley Gaines are blasting California gubernatorial candidate Tom Steyer for having zero regard for girls after he hit the campaign trail alongside trans high school athlete A.B. Hernandez, a biological male who over the weekend dominated women's track and field, took home two women's state titles, and shared the podium with the girls. Take a look.
17: On Instagram Reels, I saw you guys were talking about me and the support that I had despite all the social media drama.
18: Most people support you 90% of the time, just not the 10% you need them for. If we're going to be on side, then we're on side 100% of the time. And I'm so proud of you for what you're doing.
17: Thank you.
18: So proud of you for succeeding, so proud of you for competing. And I'm going to hope like heck that you don't just make state, but you do really well there.
16: So, Jillian, I'm wondering, I'm looking at the polls, and there are some polls that say about 7 in 10 registered voters favor banning transgender women from women's sports.
19: Yes.
16: But this is California. They defy reason.
19: I mean, public opinion is definitely with the folks who are anti-trans athletes in girls' sports. But I hate talking about this topic because it's a truly... The more I learn about it and the more I read about it and the more people I interview on our air about it, the more it is very clear that it is a truly intractable problem, right? In the sense that everybody is good at identifying the problem. I have not spoken to a single person who has a workable solution. If you break it down, right, people don't want transgender women competing in women's sports because it disenfranchises girls. Got it. But you can't force transgender athletes to compete with the teams that represent their biological birth gender, because you essentially then push them out of sports. If you create some kind of a third party entity for trans athletes that stigmatizes them, there's no road forward here. I mean, I should say,
16: so Greg, can you?
20: It is a tractable problem.
19: These are kids, right?
20: Stop it. They have a hard life ahead of them. Oh my God, where do you?
19: And I don't think that it's. What is the solution then?
20: The solution is they do not participate in sports.
19: They can't play sports.
20: Is that what I said, Jillian? I said they cannot. You didn't let me. They can't. A man cannot participate in women's sports. Full stop, as they say in England.
19: But where do they participate?
20: You know what? Here's the deal. There are people that are in wheelchairs. They can participate in wheelchair basketball. Okay? Have you heard that before? Wow. All right. So
19: the third party.
20: I want to make a point here about the shared podium. So did you see that? There was a shared podium. That was not recognition for the guy. That was for the female athlete who was displaced by the performance gap. Right there is the admission of unfairness. They had to do that because they realized that men retain advantages in strength, speed, and jumping events post-puberty. That is biology. That is a fact. Oh, I don't get to participate with girls because I feel like I'm a girl. Tough shit. This is not promoting inclusion. This is an accommodation for a guy in a female category. Imagine if you did this in other women's sports. How would that be possible? But this is telling you what everybody knows. That shared podium tells you everything. I hope Democrats continue to fight on this hill because they need to perish on it. This is not about trans, by the way, Jillian. It's about truth. Most truth is not relative. I cannot decide right now that a horse is a bird. Any more than I can say that a man is a woman. Relativism is the door that all insanity enters through. That's why trans to me is irrelevant, but it is the largest cultural issue because it is the one that attacks the way we govern our lives, which is truth. So you say it's intractable. No, it's only intractable if you're worried about hurting somebody's feelings, or if you buy into the conventional wisdom that, oh my God, there's all these trans kids that are depressed. All of that data is made up. All of that data is made up. In fact, children who trans are often more depressed and more suicidal than they were before. So you are you're a poster child for misinformation. You have to understand, this is the most tractable problem you can solve. You end it.
19: But you still haven't put forward a solution.
20: I just told
19: my original question.
20: My God. Did anybody hear what I said?
19: Where do they compete?
20: That is not my problem. Of course they can compete anywhere they want, but they do not compete with girls.
19: But they can't. Harold, do you agree that's
20: No, wait, you mean there's not playgrounds where they can play? There's not other trans kids they can participate with?
19: Well, it sounds like maybe you're making the argument for a third party, you know, like a trans-only athlete's
20: Sure, user. Whatever. Harold, whatever.
19: I'm so angry about it.
20: Because you said intractable.
19: Yeah,
20: and we've been talking, no, you're insulting this show because we've been talking about this for 5 years.
1: I think that women that guys should not be able. I agree with Greg. Guys should not be able to play in girls' sports. If they should play. If you're asking the question which sport they should play in boys' sports if they're going to play in anything. But your point is we should perhaps look at a third piece or third.
19: No, I was just proposing. Greg proposed.
1: No.
19: I don't know.
20: No, you said it was intractable.
1: Let's get beyond it for one moment. I think this is why Democrats have to understand that there's not a constituency of people out here who are deeply concerned in the 2026 election or the 2024 election about trans athletes playing in sports. What moms and dads want most is for their kids to be safe in any education pursuit, any athletic pursuit. And there's a safety issue here in addition to the things that you guys, which I don't want to relitigate. I agree with Greg. Little boys should not be playing a little girl's sports. Now, Democrat, and I'm not saying.
19: But just to be clear, I did not say that
1: they should be.
19: I'm not arguing on that end.
1: I agree with both of you.
19: Someone to put forward some workable solution.
1: I want to just finish my point.
20: Did. We've been doing it every day we do this show.
1: Right. So I think. I agree with the both of you then. Here's where Democrats are going to stumble again. If we get caught up on this, to see one of the leading candidates for governor say what he just said, I could imagine that could be hurtful in a campaign. Maybe the polling data in California is different than the polling data here in New York and across the country. Why we're not talking about lifting tariffs on groceries? Why we're not talking about making the first 60,000 of income completely tax-free? Why we're not talking about looking at the best practices in crime and education across the country and employing them in California? Why we're not talking about asking every agency at California and the federal government to reduce spending by 5% by looking at the programs that work and expanding them, looking at the programs that can work and reforming them, and looking at the programs that haven't worked and discarding them? Democrats, let's get back to the things that matter to voters. If we're going to die on the hill of allowing little boys to play in little girl sports, we deserve the outcomes we're getting.
20: Not just little boys.
1: But it's Greg, that's how I talk about it. How I talk about it. No, I got it. That's how I say little boys and little girls, meaning men and women's. Right? You're now on the same page in this. We have to stop. There's a better answer than what we have right now. And the answer should not be allowing little boys, big boys, men playing in girls, young women or women's sports.
16: So Jesse, it boils down to family,
19: maybe
16: Jesse.
19: You know the answer.
21: I think we all know the answer.
20: The answer.
21: Boys play boys sports and girls play girls sports.
19: Right. And then
21: why are we getting stuck on it?
19: So yeah. Where do the kids who are trans play?
21: How many are there? Trans? They're boys. That boy should play in the boys' league until they're 21, and then they can do all the stuff they do after college. You know, like leagues. Go to the Y. I don't know.
16: All right.
20: That's not our problem.
16: We're going to take a little break. Coming up next, Celebrating America's 250 is now racist. For Joy Reid, even Uncle Sam's birthday is controversial.

0: Fox News, I'm Tom Rigotti. As talks continue with Iran to end the war, President Trump is trying to ensure a ceasefire between Israel and the terror group Hezbollah holds in Lebanon. Fox's Lucas Tomlinson reports.
1: In a post on Truth Social, Trump writes he had a productive call with Israeli Prime Minister Benjamin Netanyahu and a very good call with Hezbollah. And they agreed that all shooting will stop, that Israel will not attack them, and they will not attack Israel.
0: The Prime Minister says he told Trump if Hezbollah attacks Israel, Israel will attack the terror targets in Lebanon. The Justice Department plans to freeze its anti-weaponization fund, criticized by both Republicans and Democrats. Fox's David Spunt reports.
2: That fund is on life support. Last week, a federal judge in Virginia ruled the fund must be paused while she sorted through legal issues.
0: The fund was created after President Trump settled his lawsuit against the IRS. 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
7: As Americans prepare to celebrate 250 years of Uncle Sam, some liberals aren't feeling so patriotic.
8: I feel a deep unease about the celebrations to which I am invited to mark the 250th anniversary of our so-called democracy.
9: Donald Trump is also planning to throw a June fun fair featuring the only kinds of black people that he cares to have around. Performers. You know, you have to sing and dance or run on the field for Trump to not try to jail or deport you.
7: All right, Greg, good.
10: All right. First of all, Velshi, born in Kenya, so he can still be president, grew up in Canada, which is fine. But why can't any of these people talk about the United States in context of the world? You can criticize America. We all do. But why don't you compare it to other countries? Then you can't do that because then you realize we are the greatest country in the world. This is why Velshi is here. Now do you know why we have identity politics? Identity politics makes it so there is no room for patriotism because identity politics is an egocentric, self-seeking world where you don't have to say you're proud of American. You get to say something else. I'm proud of being black, gay, trans. And that way, you're not, what you're getting is just accolades for not actually doing anything. That is why they have pushed patriotism out of the schools and replace it with identity, because it's easy gratification and it makes you feel special. But ultimately, it's like sugar. It just runs through you. The Bicentennial, I don't know if you remember this, guys, was a big deal in my school. But can you imagine teachers today giving a damn about 250? You know, after spending their days telling kids how bad this place is? How can you go from saying America is the land of the oppressor against the oppressed and then celebrate its birthday? I don't know if you can do it. I think that we have a real problem, and it has created an issue where patriotism is now seen as something outdated when in fact it's our foundational stability to a melting pot. Now we have an aquarium full of piranhas.
7: Where do you think this unease comes from, Jillian?
11: The lack of patriotism and the unease. I mean, I think that's what they're telling you. These people are saying, we're not proud of the country. We don't want to celebrate it. It's also perfect that this is happening right now. Like that this year of all the years is America's 250th birthday, because the fact that we are fighting about it is emblematic of like everything with politics right now, at least in Washington, D.C. I don't know. I mean, hopefully other Americans will be able to like celebrate the holiday and enjoy themselves. But like Washington politicians and like mainstream media is going to spend the entire time fighting about it. There you go. Congratulations to them.
7: Harold, how are you celebrating 250?
12: With great glee and great joy and satisfaction for probably some of the reasons you are and everybody around the table, but for other reasons as well. 106 years ago today, women didn't have the right to vote. It took an amendment to the Constitution.
10: Good old days.
12: 75 years ago today, it was legal to discriminate against blacks when they tried to buy a home, get a loan, to start a business, to go vote. In fact, 1954, black kids, it was legal to discriminate against black kids and send them to only black schools. Only one country in the world would allow us to change these rules and laws, and that's ours. And for those who would say the kinds of things that we showed in our opening, I think there's a lack of understanding of why this experiment is so special, so great, and needs to continue. I would argue, to Jillian's point, we have a tradition in this country of fighting. In fact, that fight took place 250 years ago, 251 years ago, as those men came into that room. Only men. Didn't allow. They had one. There's one woman's signature on there because it was her publishing house. Her printing house. We'll get back to that. But it was those men that argued and argued over the future of this country. In fact, they wrote me in as 3/5 of a person at the outset. Here we are today, 250 years later. We've had an African American president. We're gonna have a woman president at some point. I hope in the near term. Mm. But there's only one country that has this kind of melting pot that has the rules, the laws, and the Constitution for it to happen. I couldn't be prouder to be an American. For the good. For the bad, I celebrate them both because I know we're only going to get better if we all strive for that to be the case.
7: Hear, hear. Wrap it up, Rosanna.
13: I'm just going to say, if America was so flawed, why do millions of people want to come here every year?
10: Amen. Including Velshi.
13: God bless America.
7: God bless America. The Fastest is up next.

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7: Welcome back. Robots walking the catwalk in South Korea, paired with human partners in matching outfits. Now, this sounds like a story presented to be covered on Fox New York first thing in the morning. Is this something you guys are angling to cover?
8: Good day, New York. This is our lead story tomorrow.
7: Good day, New York. I'm sorry.
8: The good news is the robots are dressed. The bad news is probably the robots can fit better in their jeans from last year than I can. The end.
7: Primetime, is this a story worthy of primetime coverage?
9: Well, if you're a model, you're worried, because I always thought you couldn't touch the model's job. I thought that was the one job that AI couldn't touch. Apparently, they can. But do you actually think they're going to replace models with robots? I mean, what would all these sleazy older men do?
10: Also, I guess AI is not coming for all the blue-collar jobs first.
7: This is true. Greg, can you imagine having a robot on exclamation point at night?
11: Which ones are the robots? I can't tell. Look, this is like those people who dress up their pets. You know, what's next? You're going to dress up your toaster? Look, I'm more worried about what's inside the robot, not what you put
7: dress
11: on.
7: Up your pets. What are you talking about? You dress
11: only
7: up
11: when it's snowing. I'll put on a little parka on Gus, and he looks amazing.
7: Is this something, as a new mom, are you thinking about this? This is how your kids will interpret and digest the world of fashion?
10: I think that by the time my kids are big, I think the world of fashion is going to be gone and dead. That's what I think.
7: Well, from our mouth to your ears. One more thing is up next.
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0: Time now for one more thing. So Dana isn't here today, and no, she's not on another book tour. She's in Denver with her sister Angie as they lay their father to rest. Leo Perino died peacefully in his sleep less than 30 days after retiring. Fans of the show know that her dad started a tradition in third grade. She had to read the Rocky Mountain News and the Denver Post every day and pick two articles to discuss before dinner. Look where that led. She shared a memory, field day, third grade. There was a dad's foot race. He wore cowboy boots, and not ironically. When he took off, there was shock. He smoked them all. She cheered wildly. At his bedside was a copy of Purple State, bookmarked on page 289. A friend said at least he got to read the Packers scene. I asked Dane if there was anything we could do. She said he was very charitable and focused on supporting food banks. So donate to yours if inspired to do so. And she added, for all the girls' dads out there, including me, read to your daughters, get them talking, be the disciplinarian, it pays off. The last text she got from her dad was last Tuesday. He said, I got to watch the show this morning. I'm very proud of you and love you so much. Her dad loved the five.
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2: A deal to pause fighting. I'm Lee Silicera, Fox News. President Trump says he spoke by phone with the leader of Israel, who agreed to dial back strikes on Hezbollah.
3: President Trump posting on Truth Social that he had a productive call Monday with Israeli Prime Minister Benjamin Netanyahu, and that he'd brokered a halt to the fighting between Israel and Hezbollah. But Netanyahu says Israel has a right to defend itself from Hezbollah's attacks, saying that they still might strike Beirut if Hezbollah continues to target Israel.
2: Fox's Max Gordon in Tel Aviv. This is Central Command says the U.S. has bombed radar and drone sites in Iran after Tehran shot down an American drone over the weekend. President Trump reportedly reconsidering whether to move forward with a $1.8 billion fund meant to compensate his allies who believe they were prosecuted for political reasons. That's according to the Associated Press. Senate Democratic leader Chuck Schumer calls out the president for what he calls self-dealing.
4: Trump sued himself, settled with himself, and then Trump gives himself and his family immunity to evade their taxes. And Trump makes you, the American taxpayer, pay for it all.
2: This coming after the Justice Department said it would pause the implementation of the fund to comply with a court order. A federal appeals court says the Pentagon cannot block transgender troops from serving in the military.
5: A divided three-judge panel on the D.C. appeals court upheld a lower judge's ruling that President Trump's executive order preventing transgender troops from serving in the military likely violates their constitutional rights. The appeals court did narrow the injunction to apply only to service members still in the military, but not new recruits seeking to join. The Trump administration is likely to appeal to the U.S. Supreme Court. Last year, justices allowed the transgender military ban to take effect as litigation plays out.
2: Fox's Jared Halpern at the White House. 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
6: I'm Bill Hemmer, and these are the most impactful moments and American history. 1798. The ink was still drying on the Constitution. America was still in its infancy, and the subject of freedom was already at the center of debate. It was a period of tension. Abroad, Britain and France were constantly in conflict. America was caught in the middle, and the newly formed political parties were polarized by foreign alliances. President John Adams and his fellow Federalists in Congress believed that the new nation must be built on centrality and loyalty, an aid to curb political dissent through the Alien and Sedition Acts. Journalists were prosecuted and critics were silenced, though for the public, the legislation was seen as an assault on the First Amendment and remained unpopular. 3 years later, the legislation was not renewed, proving that freedom always prevails over fear. For more, go to Fox News Podcast. I'm Bill Hemmer, Fox News.
2: Pre-trial rulings from the Utah judge overseeing the case of Tyler Robinson, the accused killer of Charlie Kirk.
7: Tyler Robinson's lawyers wanted to restrict public access to a July preliminary hearing, saying access to it and the evidence would jeopardize a fair trial. Judge Tony Graff Jr. denied the motion, saying,
8: much of the evidence the state indicated it intends to offer during the preliminary hearing is already in the public arena.
7: Judge Graff did grant a defense motion alleging prosecutors violated a pretrial publicity order by speaking.